0: In finance, a few minutes into trade, the All Ords is down 2 points at 91.58. One Australian dollar currently buying 71.6 US cents.
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0: Alex de Minaur is through to the second round of the US Open after winning a rain-affected opener in straight sets. The Demon says he just had to stay patient before his match with Italian qualifier Andrea Guerrieri.
2: You just got to be ready to adapt. And today, I thought I handled the situation quite well. Started off well. And then after the break, I managed to kind of keep at it.
0: Kimberly Birrell has gone down to Ekaterina Alexandrova in the second round. Daria Kasatkina and Taylor Preston have also bowed out. The NRL is reportedly considering a finals wildcard weekend after the success seen in the AFL's first year. The Herald reports executive chair Peter Volandis will begin to gauge the interest of broadcasters. And Aussie Isabella Nichols has had to withdraw from the final of the Fiji Surf Pro with a sprained ankle. Erin Brooks, crown champion. That's sport. I'm Mike Pearsall.
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5: A riot, a broken down truck northbound on Lane Cove Road approaching Goulding Road affecting the middle lane. Heavy run through Winston Hills both ways on Old Windsor Road at Powers Road and Caroline Chisholm Drive. M7 delays continue from Horsley Park now from before the Horsley Drive northbound. It's due to a crash at Eastern Creek on the M7. A truck and car involved about a K before the Walgrove Road exit. At Mascot, slow on General Holmes Drive past Foreshore Road southbound into the airport tunnel. And Drummoyne delays on Victoria Road at Lyons Road back onto the Gladesill Bridge. This is Will Bottom on Sydney's 2GB.
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0: A warm and sunny day with northwesterly winds, top of 27 for the coast and in the west. Mostly sunny tomorrow, windy but sunny Saturday, sunshine Sunday, partly cloudy Monday and the cloud increasing on Tuesday. Right now 25 degrees in town, humidity 37%, 25 degrees at Bankstown, 26 Gosford and Penrith, 23 Campbelltown and Lucas Heights. I'm Josh Bryant. 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
1: Across Australia, this is Mornings with Mark Levy.
11: Yes, second hour of the show on this Thursday. No Sarah McDonald today. She's got a prior engagement, so she can't be with us today, unfortunately. She sends her apologies, but looking forward to catching up with her next week. I know we like to do some fun stuff in the last hour, but I just wanted to float something right now if I can. Well, of course I can. I've got the microphone, haven't I? I made myself a sneaky little hot chocolate when I got into work today. And Chris in the adjoining studio, the wonderful man who pushes all of the buttons and plays the commercials for you, he makes me a lovely coffee as well, about 6:15. I get in here about 4:30, so I made a cheeky hot chocolate. Anyway, Chris walked in and he said, you haven't used the

0: coffee machine, have you, this morning, Mark? And I said, yeah, why? He said, did you ever look at the date on the milk? I said, no. He said, it's a week past its use-by date. I said, Ever since he said that, I've felt crook. I felt fine up until that point, and there'd been a couple of hours between the hot chocolate and Chris walking in with a nice cup of coffee for me, which I'm very appreciative and grateful for. Thank you, Chris. But you know what? It's a mental thing. I reckon it's a mental thing. When someone tells you that you've had something that might be off, you start feeling a bit queasy. And we've got a team lunch today, so Christopher's destroyed my appetite when it comes to our nice lunch that we're going to do today. But I will say that just to my colleagues, we've got this, and I'm sure it's not dissimilar to a lot of workplaces across Australia. We've got this magnificent coffee machine. It's got a little screen and it's got all the different options and what you want. You push the button, put the cup underneath and it does its thing. Froths the milk, puts the coffee and it's wonderful. Thank you to the bosses for installing it for us. But you know what annoys me? You know what annoys me? When somebody makes a coffee, they use all the milk and they leave the empty one in the little fridge next to the coffee machine. Jeez, that annoys me. And here's the other one. People who leave their dirty cups in the sink. We've got to just put them in the dishwasher. Yeah, actually, you know what? 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What annoys you in the office workplace? 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I've got the best colleagues in the world, don't get me wrong, but there are a couple of people that may leave their little plates and cups in the sink. And then, it does annoy me, though, the empty milk bottle. Surely if you use the last bit of the milk, you'd replace it. You'd take the old one in, put it in the bin, you put the other one in. Wouldn't you do that? I'd do that. I didn't do it this morning because, actually, you know what? I'm as bad as everybody else. I left the off milk in the fridge. Well, that's gone pear-shaped, hasn't it? So to anybody who followed me and made themselves a nice cup of coffee this morning with some off milk, my apologies. Bronwyn's phone through in Hornsby. Bronwyn, good morning.
1: Yeah, morning, Mark.
0: Hello there.
1: So what does my head in when people make themselves some toast of the morning and use the peanut butter or veggie and they just leave the knife on the sink, can't even be bothered to rinse it. It just flips my head. Does my head in.
0: Yeah, it wasn't at this workplace, Bronwyn. When I was working in television over at Sky Racing, one of my colleagues was known, and Bronwyn, I'd love your view on this. She used to love making eggs on toast. She used to boil her eggs in the kettle in the work kitchen.
1: Yeah, no, like that's a definite no. And Mark, I was a serving police officer for 30 years in New South Wales. I'm retired now. But some of those kitchens and police stations, oh, my goodness, you wouldn't even want to walk in the kitchen.
0: Bronwyn, thank you for calling through. Thank you for what you've done for New South Wales over those years. Appreciate you calling through. In fact, stay there, Bronwyn. You're going to get the spinal ease pillow. 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That's ahead of Father's Day. Couple more, though, before we move on to other things. Christine's in Ryde. Christine, good morning.
2: Hello, how are you?
0: Good, thank you.
2: That's good. I've got a couple. The first one is people coming in sick and sneezing and coughing everywhere. They think they're doing God's work by coming in that way.
0: What about snifflers? Snifflers annoy me too, Christine. The people that do that, they just do these ones.
2: So gross.
0: Just go and blow your nose, please.
2: Right. Exactly. And the other one is when people have like a whole wardrobe and shoes under all their desks. It's like they're living at work. So that's me. That's it. That's my complaint for today.
0: Do you know what? Does it feel better now that you got that off your chest?
2: Oh my gosh, so much better. Thank you. This is better than therapy.
0: You know what, Kristen? I feel exactly the same. Thank you so much for calling through. 131873, the number. Mark's on the Northern Beaches. Morning, Mark.
3: Yeah, g'day, Lee. The bloody sandwich press, mate. Those kids don't clean the sandwich press at work and they leave all the rubbish lying around on it and the breadcrumbs and all the cheese and everything.

0: hard is it to get a cloth, wipe it down, and let the next person use it?
1: You know what? This is brilliant, ladies and gentlemen. I think I've done a community service announcement today. I got a bit fired up in the first hour, but this has sort of brought the mood back down to where it needs to be. We're about to catch up with the opposition leader in New South Wales, Kelly Sloane, in relation to these shootings and everything else that's going on. But I think when it comes to workplaces, there's just little bits and pieces that people that annoy that annoy one another. I would just say this though, nothing could be worse than what I saw at my very first Olympics. I covered the Beijing Olympic Games for 2GB. And where we were stationed in the International Broadcast Centre, I was on air hosting the coverage and calling different things, and I had to go to the little boys' room. And where we were stationed was right next to some of the broadcasters from some of the Asian countries. And I used to walk into the Brasco, so to speak, and there would be people either washing their clothes in the basin of the toilets of the bathroom, the men's bathroom, or, and this is where you're going to be horrified and disgusted, they were eating noodles out of the basin. And I'm not joking. Some of my colleagues will agree with me because I didn't believe it. I walked in and I said, you've got to come and see this. They were eating noodles out of the kitchen sink. Disgusting. So before we start complaining about some of the things we see in office places around Australia, just think back to my experience at the Beijing Olympics. I'll take a quick break at 14 past 10. Kelly Sloane right after this.
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3: Spit Bridge only a minute or two away from being lifted. Right now a crash on the M7 at Eastern Creek. A truck and car involved. It's just before the Wargrove Road exit. And there's heavy delays which are back before the Horsley Drive through Horsley Park. Hunting Woods, slow traffic. City down the Great Western Highway past Walters Road. And also on Reservoir Road north and south onto the Great Western Highway. At Ryde, a broken down truck. Northbound on Lane Cove Road approaching Goulding Road. Bad spot, that one's in the middle lane. And at Maroubra, some traffic lights are out on Anzac Parade and Fitzgerald Avenue. This is Will Bottom on Sydney's 2GB.
4: A ski and snow update with Budgie Baker.
5: We've got a day ahead we'd rather all forget. It's wet, it's warm, it's windy. Our snow cover has been really knocked around this week again. Charlotte Pass, they're going to be closing on a Saturday for the season, and just the cosy triple chair to mid-station and a carpet spinning these last days. Perisher Front and Sandy Valley's the best choice now. All other resort areas are closed for the season. Threadbow, wind may affect the upper lifts, so just Friday flat for the first timers and anyone keen who wants to get on the snow. We've got a few days of this weather and it's not finishing off the season the way we'd like, but for your all-inclusive luxury stay on snow in 2027, it has to be the Kosciuszko Chalet Hotel at Charlotte Pass. 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
12: 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The lawyers you know and trust. Supporting you when you need it the most.
1: 18 past 10. Well, look, fair bit happening in New South Wales. We got a bit hot under the collar in the first hour about this gang crime. Two people shot dead in the last few days in cases of mistaken identity. At the same time, we've got the Health Minister, Ryan Park, announcing a $4.3 million pill testing program for 15 music festivals. While that's all happening, the Premier, Chris Minns, is in India trying to bring more investment to our state, something we need. And within the Liberal Party, we've had James Griffin announced that he's leaving politics to member for Manly. I thought we'd catch up with the opposition leader, Kelly Sloane. She's on the line with me now. Kelly, good morning to you.
13: Good morning, Mark.
1: I'm pretty fired up about the war on drugs, well, what I always believed was a war on drugs, but clearly it looks to me, Kelly, like the government's putting up the white flag all at a time where we've got innocent people being murdered on our streets.
13: Well, it's exactly what they're doing, whether it's allowing pill testing at music festivals, whether it's allowing drug driving, which is the other thing that they're introducing. They've got their priorities all wrong. We have gangland violence out of control on our streets, innocent people being shot in their beds, in their driveways, in front of their kids. And this is being fueled by organised criminals who make their money off of selling drugs, who make their money off of selling illicit substances. So we're sending entirely mixed messages at a time that our streets are unsafe.
1: What sort of a message does it send to, you know, you're a mum, Kelly, and I'll lean on the fact that you are a mother rather than the opposition leader here. I think about you raising your kids and you tell them, you know, don't take drugs, obey the law, follow the driving laws. But then at the same time, we've got, you know, you turn on the news at 6 o'clock, you've got people being murdered in Sydney's West. At the same time, you've got this money being invested into a pill testing program, which virtually turns a blind eye to those who are breaking the law. What does that say to parents out there, Kelly, who are trying to educate their children on what they can and can't do and the fact that the law is non-negotiable?
13: Well, it sends really mixed signals, and that's not helpful to parents. I mean, as a mum of three teenagers, I worry about what they're going to face in the world and taking drugs. And it doesn't matter how much Adam and I talk to them and say, don't take them. Inevitably, there's a possibility that they will. So there's a part of me that says if there's anything that can stop them if they walk into a music festival, I want them to be stopped. But, and this is where parents have to make tough decisions sometimes, and so do governments. Someone needs to be the grown-up in the room and say any form of taking drugs is unacceptable, and we cannot give kids an idea that the government is sanctioning drug use effectively by doing the pill testing on behalf of the Alamedines or the coconut cartel. We should not be quality control for these criminals, and we shouldn't be sending a message to our kids that it is okay. They are raising the white flag, as you say, and it's a narrative, whether it's the drug driving and saying you can get on the roads after smoking dope or you can have pill testing at concerts. We have a government that has its priorities the wrong way around, and the consequences are broad. There's a ripple effect.
1: I had a call in the first hour, Kelly, from a gentleman who said, Mark, it's just time to go down the path of mandatory minimum sentences. Is that something you're on board with, Kelly? Because a lot of these criminals get put before the courts. Inevitably, there is a judge that will, you know, go the soft touch, give them a slap on the wrist. They're back out there committing crimes. I have reached a point in my time doing this job where I have no faith in our courts to impose the penalties and sentences that meet community expectation. Under a potential government that you would lead, is that something you would look at, mandatory minimum sentences?
13: Well, the Liberals and the Nationals have always been tougher on crime than Labor, and we've proposed a variety of solutions to the violence that we're seeing on the streets. You know, a lot of these criminals just laugh at the lawmakers and policymakers, and they jump on a plane and head overseas. And then they arrange middlemen and violence brokers to recruit kids as young as 15 and 16 and even younger to go out and and do the messy work for them, and ultimately big sacrifices are making they get the wrong people. So we would create new offences, you know, for using a violence broker, and you know of significant penalties of up to 20 years if a child's involved. And
1: but Kelly, with respect, this is the problem, right? We talk about, maximum penalties. Maximum penalties mean nothing because, the judges sit there on the bench and they listen to the defence barrister and, you know, X has had a tough upbringing, he's been around violence, and then the judge says, rather than give you the standard non-parole period, we'll give you a discount and do that sort of thing. The amount of people that write to me, Kelly, and say, look, enough is enough. It's time for our legislators, you on Macquarie Street, to start legislating mandatory minimum sentences and saying, right, you want to go and shoot someone, you want to go and kill someone in broad daylight, that's it. 20 years in jail, no questions, don't pass go, don't give us $200. Take the option away from the judges and say, right, you're going to punish them properly and we're going to legislate you to do that. 20-year minimums, done. Lock them up. Mandatory minimums, yes or no?
13: Yeah, look, you're speaking my language, and I'm often of the mind, you know, lock them up and throw away the key. But it depends on which crime and how we do it. I mean, often these guys, the problem with these crims, who are sitting overseas in luxury mansions in Lebanon or in Southeast Asia, they are recruiting kids, vulnerable kids, to go and do these shootings. I want to come after those guys. What is the minister doing about these offshore criminals who are dodging our court systems? Full stop. These are the guys we should be dragging back home and making sure they're held accountable for the loss of innocent lives on our streets.
1: Just before we move on to other things, organised crime, is it out of control in our city?
13: It's absolutely out of control. And families in Sydney are terrified. I mean, you know, I heard on your program earlier that, the Task Force Falcon chief saying people need to be vigilant. It makes me wonder what on earth we've come to where people need to be vigilant in their own homes, sleeping in their bed at night for fear of being shot. And this is on the police minister's watch. She has lost control of safety on our streets. And this has now become a major public safety crisis in Sydney with 51 gangland shootings in Sydney this year alone. It is not organised crime anymore. It's disorganised government who can't manage it.
1: All right. I think the Premier's due back today. He's been over in India trying to get a bit more investment into the state. That's something you support?
13: Yeah, I do. I mean, we should be leaning more heavily into trade relations with our major partners. And that's something the former coalition government did frequently. And it's something I'd do if I was Premier. And I probably wouldn't wait 3.5 years to do it. But I appreciate that the Premier's trying to drum up business. I hope he comes back with some tangible outcomes. But we should be very focused on bringing business into this state, because I tell you what, we need it. Yesterday, new figures came out that showed our economy has flatlined in New South Wales. Our state final product is at 0%. Businesses are closing at record levels. And so far, I've seen a government that has no solutions.
1: James Griffin, one of your colleagues who I know was, you know, a potential Liberal leader at one point in years gone by, he's decided to quit politics. Have we got an explanation as to why he's decided to pull the pin?
13: Yeah, look, he came into my office yesterday and I could see it on his face, Mark, and I jokingly tried to lock the doors of my office and change his mind. He's been an absolutely impressive member of my team. He's been in Parliament for 10 years. He's been a minister. He's got a young family. It's time, I think, that he wants some family life back and a chance for a second career. So, look, while I don't blame him, I'm incredibly disappointed. He's a very valuable member of my team. He's made an incredible contribution.
1: Well, there's no part of you, though, thinking, given what's happening in ICAC at the moment, given the challenges that you face in the lead-up to the election in March, that is he jumping off a sinking ship, Kelly?
13: Absolutely not. I mean, you know, ICAC certainly has been a distraction for us, but it's not been a distraction for me personally. And we strangely got a huge bump in the polls on the weekend in spite of it. I know that there's a pathway to victory for us in March. If we can hold on to our seats, we just need to flip six to win. And there are plenty of reasons why the public is starting to look to us as a credible alternative, because our economy is going backward. People are losing hope. The queues in our emergency departments are getting longer. businesses are going bust, crime is out of control on our streets. We need a good, strong Liberals and Nationals government to turn this all around.
1: All right. Well, Kelly, thanks for joining us, and good on you for the way in which you're talking tough in relation to the war on drugs and the excuses being made for these organised criminals from as far as the government is concerned, given some of the decisions and announcements they've made in recent days. We need to prevent any more innocent people being killed on our streets, and I would have thought the way in which we do that is zero tolerance approach to what is deemed illegal under our law, and that is consuming illicit substances. Thanks for joining us.
13: Yeah, hear, hear. Thanks, Mark.
1: That's Kelly Sloane, the opposition leader in New South Wales. And you can have your say on that, 131873. You can email me at 2gb.com and you can text me, 0460 873 873. I would have liked the opposition leader a little bit more committal to mandatory minimum sentences, given that how long have we been talking about the courts and the fact that they dish out paltry penalties for serious crimes? And the response there from Kelly was, well, we've got to go after those who are orchestrating the crimes. Well, the challenge there is that those crimes are being orchestrated internationally. And that just adds another level of complexity to the investigations and the pursuit of those organised criminals. But the way in which we send a clear message is, even if it's a child or a kid or a younger person that is being paid a small amount of money to go and shoot somebody dead, rather than make excuses, bad luck. I just keep coming at this. I might be harsh, but the way in which you send a message is that if, you know, Joe Blow out there in Campbelltown, who's come from a tough upbringing, that gets given $5,000 to go and murder someone in broad daylight, why am I to feel sorry for that person? They know right and wrong. They know that going and shooting someone and killing them in broad daylight is wrong. The way in which you send a message to him and his friends' friends is saying, oh, geez, Joe Blow, he had to go to court for that crime that he committed and he got 20 years in jail, mandatory minimum. No, I'm not going to do that. I don't want to spend 20 years in jail. But instead we go, oh, well, we're going to have to go after the people who are paying these people. Go after them all. And then we might start making a dent in this organised crime, which Kelly Sloane just said, yes, is out of control in this city. We'll take a break at 10:30, back with more right after this.
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1: Yeah, a bit of feedback off the back of my chat with Kelly Sloan. Mark, Kelly comes across well, but like you, I would have liked to hear her commit the opposition to mandatory sentencing. Underworld crime's out of control. The tobacco trade is being run by organised crime. Our streets are increasingly unsafe. And as for drugs, I'm with you 100%. Zero tolerance. Mark, it's all well and good to chase the big crime bosses based overseas, but we need a deterrent here. Yeah, thanks, Cheryl. That's the sort of point I made just prior to us going to that commercial break. Mark, here's an idea. How about we get serious and get tough on crime? Well, I just don't, I'm trying to not to repeat a lot of the things that I've already said, so just bear with me. Mark, you're 100% correct. These thugs need to be pulled into line. They need to be stopped. We need harsh penalties. And we need society to be safe. It's absolutely ridiculous what is going on and who's getting away with it. From Liana. Mark, how can Kelly Sloan call these killers innocent kids? They make a choice to put their hand up to shoot someone. From Melissa. And morning, Mark. I walk out to my car for work at 3 a.m. every morning. For the last 6 months, I'm now scanning my surroundings just in case I'm mistaken as a target. It's scary. Well, mate, I don't want to alarm people, and my job's not to sit here and alarm people, and if anything, I try and calm the situation from time to time and put some context around what's happening in the world. But I can't sit here and sugarcoat when two innocent people have been shot in as many days. And when the head of the task force that's heading up the investigation joins me this morning and says that we need to be vigilant, well, that says to me that they're concerned that there could be more. So we just need to be aware of our surroundings, and if we see something suspicious, let's report it. We've all got a role to play. Shane's at Balcombe Hills. Shane, good morning to you.
25: Good morning, Mark. Sounds like you had a bit of yogurt with your coffee this morning. You'll be all right.
1: A few people have said if there's no lumps in the milk, you're all good. So I didn't taste any lumps, put it that way.
25: all good, mate. I just wanted a couple of things, if I can.
1: Yeah.
25: Kelly Sloan just said that she's got a pretty good idea of how this is happening. These guys are recruiting kids, and how much are they willing to pay, and how are they paying them to shoot someone? Mm-hmm. Maybe it's time the cops started to price match on these things. And what I mean by that is we're at a point of desperation now where we need to be thinking outside the box. Why haven't the New South Wales government or police started offering up some substantial financial rewards for information about illegal firearms or people they know who are involved in these things that lead to a conviction? People are always offering up, police are always offering up rewards for people after the fact. Surely these people have family members that don't want a bar of these bastards.
1: Mm.
25: And they know something.
1: Yeah. Shane, I certainly hear what you're saying. I think, and I don't want to sort of poo-poo your idea, but my concern would be, say you hand over 10 grand, right, to somebody who's forthcoming with information. How do you know where that $10,000 is going? Are they going to go and buy a gun to hand on to somebody that's going to go and shoot somebody else? Do you sort of know where I'm coming from?
25: Yeah, it's a good point. I understand that. I'm sort of leaning towards the information that leads to a conviction, not necessarily paying them for information. But if it leads to a conviction like they do with most, if not all rewards,
1: yeah, that's fair.
25: That lead to a conviction, I think that that's probably a good idea.
1: Yeah, no, fair enough. What was the other point, Shane?
25: Oh, that was it. Just the coffee and the...
1: Beauty, mate.
25: Yeah, that's it. Thanks, mate.
1: You're on fire, Shane. Thanks for calling in through, mate. I appreciate you you taking the time to shoot through a note. I know you've been waiting there for a little while to have a chat. That's Shane at Baulkham Hills. Let's bring in Josh in Tarmor. Josh, good morning to you.
4: Yeah, g'day, mate. How you going?
1: Good, thank you, buddy.
4: Mate, I'm getting real tired of all these politicians just kicking the can down the road and saying we need to go for the big wigs overseas. It's obviously very limited with the resources that they have and the ability that the police have. If they, like you're saying, if they just go for the kids who are shooting people, I'm tired of them also calling them vulnerable kids. Like, they're going to these auctions. They're not vulnerable. They're seeking this out. They're not the only people in society who didn't grow up with a silver spoon in their mouth. Why are we calling them innocent, vulnerable children when they're willing to do this stuff?
1: Yep.
4: Like you said, lock them up for 20 years, put that over their head. They might think twice before entering these auctions for killing people.
1: Well, Josh, if I think back to, you know, when you and I were growing up, right? So, Josh, you're in the playground and the teacher says to one of your mates, don't you do that, otherwise you'll be suspended or you'll be sent to detention. You get taught a lesson, don't you? You say, oh, geez, if old mate over there is going to do something wrong, I better not do it because the deterrent is I'm going to be following him to detention. Now, that's in the schoolyard, but if we then go to adult life and what's going on in the world, how do we send a deterrent? We send a deterrent through tough sentencing and through tough punishments that send a very clear message to anyone wanting to break the law that if you want to go out and shoot somebody, go and spend the next 25, 30 years in jail. Waste the rest of your life for the simple fact that you're going to go and earn $5,000, $10,000 doing it. And then maybe we'll get kids starting to rethink what they go and commit these crimes, these callous crimes in broad daylight, Josh. Does that make sense?
4: Yeah, exactly right, mate. Children are not taught consequences right from the get-go anymore. Like, my child was at kindy, and I'd get told that he did something at 9 o'clock in the morning. I'm like, well, he's 3 years old. What did you do about it then? Oh, nothing. We can't. You need to teach him consequences. He doesn't care by 4 o'clock when I pick him up.
1: Yeah, consequences.
4: He's moved on from it.
1: Mate, you've nailed it. There's consequences for people's actions. Josh, brilliant call, mate. Thanks for calling through, and it's nice to have you listening to us in beautiful Tarmor. Thanks, mate. 131873, the number. Look, I want to share with you a remarkable story, and I'm going to introduce you to a remarkable man after the news. Paddy, one of my producers, spoke to this gentleman last night, and he put a message. We've got a WhatsApp group. He put a message into the WhatsApp group. He said, boys, team, I think I've just spoken to one of the greatest people I've ever spoken to in my life. And I thought, geez, That's a big statement, Paddy. And then he came in this morning and told us about his conversation. And I think you're going to agree, we've got a very, very special person about to join us in the studio. And it restores your faith in humanity when you think about all of the crime that's going on at the moment and these people who are being shot. The bloke I'm about to introduce you to will make you realise, you know, how lucky we are to have people like this in the world. So we'll take a break at 20 to 11 and we'll come back and introduce you to him. His name is Cole and he'll be in the studio with me right after this.
5: Census night was Tuesday the 11th of August. There's still time to complete. In the census, every answer matters. Authorised by the Australian Bureau of Statistics, Canberra.
6: Balgala, two-car collision on Sydney Road near Boyle Street. There's very heavy eastbound traffic heading towards Condamine Street. And at Point Piper, a crash in the last few minutes on New South Head Road. Very heavy at Warwick Farm on the Cumberland Highway, approaching a police operation near the Outlet Centre. That's southbound. And delays are back before Cabramatta Road. Also heavy northbound into George's Hall on Henry Lawson Drive up from Milperra. At Ryde, a broken down truck on Lane Cove Road northbound just past Goulding Road. They've moved it on a bit. And there's also a broken down truck coming out of the M5 tunnel westbound. This is Will Bottom on 2GB.
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1: Nice to have you with us, 16 to 11. Well, I want to highlight someone special this week for Foster Carers and Kinship Care Week. Now, Cole and his wife Gina have been emergency foster carers for the past decade, caring for 16 kids over that time. This comes as reforms announced by the New South Wales government are set to help a system that is in much need of assistance. The reforms include improved training for carers and a 20% increase to the care allowance, the largest increase in the payment's history. Cole Young is a foster carer with his wife Gina and has cared for, like I say, 16 children in over a decade. Before fostering, he was a world-class trainer and owned an award-winning fitness gym. He did a bit of work with Kostya Zoo back in the day as well. I've got him here in the studio with me. Cole, good morning to you.
13: Thanks for having me.
1: Mate, it's so good to see you. And Paddy, my producer, I was just saying prior to the break, he said, mate, I spoke to Cole last night. He is one of the greatest people I've ever met. So he's talked you up, mate.
13: Yeah, that's what I was going to say. Like I say, mate, don't believe everything you hear.
1: Well, let's share a bit of your story, right? So before we get into fostering, so you're a strength and conditioning trainer, you've got a gym, you're working with the likes of Kostya Zoo.
13: Yeah.
1: Tell us a little bit about that experience.
13: Basically, I was living the dream. Our gym was one of the most award-winning gym and fitness centres for over a decade. We ended up having it for 30 years. We received awards in front of 2,500 people at the Sydney Superdome by John Howard. Working with Costa was a dream, you know, an absolute dream. You know, he's a great bloke and I couldn't have asked for anything else. But then, like they say, the universe, or as I'd like to say, DCJ, had other plans for us.
1: Yep.
13: Then we took in a relative as kinship carers. We were doing that for about 5 years. Then along the way, we believe in knowledge is power. So we were doing as many courses as we could. In one of the courses we did, the lady doing the course used to be a work at the Maternity Ward of Blacktown Hospital. She said, when a baby's born positive to methamphetamines, it's pushed to the furthest corner of the hospital, the maternity ward. So it doesn't upset the other children, it doesn't upset the parents. Gina said to me, I don't want any child to go through that in Australia. We rang our caseworker and said, listen, we want to do short-term emergency. They said, fine, we did that. So we did kinship for 5 years, and then for the last 6 years, we've done emergency short-term, and now we're branched into long-term.
1: Wow.
13: So, again, because we've got some small children that have medical problems, so we won't let any child leave our care until they're 100%.
1: Wow.
13: You know, the best they can be.
1: Jeannie, your wife, sounds like a pretty remarkable woman.
13: She is, mate. She is. It's like the yin and yang, mate. It's like the calm before the storm. She's the calm and I'm the storm.
1: Yeah.
13: You know what I mean? Like, I'll advocate for the kids. I'll fight for the kids. But honestly, for the first time in 11 years, I've seen a shift. I've seen a move. Prior to Minister Washington coming in, I couldn't name one other minister. I couldn't name one other thing they did in the time they were minister. Mm. Since she's been in, carers have got more money. Caseworkers have got more money. She's trying to stop burnout. She's trying to do things. It's very rare, and you see it in your line of work, where you meet a politician that says, this is what I'm going to do, and yet set out to do it.
1: Yep.
13: As a carer, I appreciate what she does because it makes my life a hell of a lot easier.
1: Yeah.
13: Because we've got our own caseworker, which is called a carer support caseworker. So she runs around and does everything for us so we don't have to. Then the kids have a caseworker who makes sure they're on NDIS, makes sure all their appointments met. Again, they do it. So in a lot of ways, and being a foster carer is the hardest thing you'll ever do in your life, but it's the most rewarding.
1: Yeah.
13: But by having the support around us, it makes what we do a hell of a lot easier, because without it, we wouldn't survive.
1: What are some of the challenges, Carl? Because you talk about short-term care, right?
13: Yeah,
1: and,
13: yeah.
1: You know, I'm just thinking back to what you said about Gina. You know, yeah. No, she doesn't want to see babies, any child treated like that. So you take in that little baby and eventually that baby will move on. How difficult is that?
13: Mate, it's hard. Every baby or every child, it's not just baby, toddlers, whatever, everyone that's ever been under our roof, when they leave, they take a piece of our heart with them. And they'll take that forever. And like I said, I hate the iPhone because they keep bringing up, like, these year memories for this month, and they'll show me photos of babies or children. Now, when I look at them photos of them babies and children, I don't think of, oh, this is how far they come. I remember the first time they come into the care, the fear in their eyes, the trauma. That's what I see. That's what triggers me. And we're in an industry like being a foster carer. Like I said, we don't expect thanks.
1: Mm.
13: Now, prior to, like, you know, in the last budget, it's the first time in 25 years where foster carers got more money. But yet we were still getting foster carers registering every day. Shows no one does it for the money.
1: Yeah.
13: We do it 110% for the kids. It's all about the kids. It's not about us.
1: It's pretty, you're a remarkable man, and I can see why Paddy said what he said about you, mate. I'm sitting here in awe of you.
13: No.
1: So if we've got somebody out there listening that wants to follow what you and your darling wife have done and become a foster carer to look after, you know, the vulnerable kids that have been removed from a home or, you know, don't have a parent that can care for them and nurture them through the really important years of their lives, what's the process like? Sort of just briefly, what would be the process?
13: Mate, you just got to go online. You'll see, like, you can go on the DCJ website, anything like that. You'll see, fostering care, kids, blah, blah, blah, inquiries. It'll say, well, do you want to become a carer? They'll guide you through. And also there's a hotline that you can ring. They'll walk you through the process and everything like that. And like I said, it's not like you just got to take any kid. You can, everyone has their lifestyle where they can think, well, you know, you could be a gamer. So you think, well, I'd be suited ideally to teenagers.
1: Yep.
13: You know, you can think, well, I work, so I need a kid that goes to daycare or primary school. So it's not like, well, here's a kid, we're just shoving it in your house. So you pick a child that basically fits your lifestyle, because if it doesn't, you're destined to fail.
1: Yeah. Do you ever get a phone call or do you get to see some of the kids that you've looked after and they say thank you?
13: Yeah, yes, yes.
1: What does that mean to you?
13: It means everything. You spoke about me training Costa in my award-winning gym. And back then I was doing an interview for a book. And the last question was, what do you want your legacy to be? And I sat there thinking about, while I was thinking about it, the guy started rattling off, you know, most award-winning gym, you know, trainer, one of the most sought-after strength and fitness conditions in the world, blah, blah, blah. And I still couldn't answer it. In this day and age, like now, after 11 years of being a carer, if someone said to me, what do you want your legacy to be? Simple. In some way, he helped a child's life. In some small way, he helped a child's life. But for that to be my legacy, it has to come from and be spoken by a child that was in my care. No one else. And, mate, I can live with that.
1: Wow. You're an amazing man.
13: Nah, not really. Just ask my wife.
1: Is Gina listening at home going, how dare Marquis talk him up? I knew all the bloody work.
13: thank goodness you can still bribe people in this day and age. I finally found a place where they still accept cash.
1: Yeah. And he's still got his sense of humour. Hey, Cole, it's so good to meet you, mate. Thanks for coming in.
13: Mate, thank you for your time.
1: And thank you for what you've done, playing a very important role in the lives of so many people. And it's a very important week to recognise people like yourself and so many others out there who nurture and care for our most vulnerable. And for that, you should be applauded and congratulated, mate.
13: And thank you for using your power and your voice for shining a positive light on being carer.
1: Well, mate, there's a lot of crap going on in the world at the moment, mate. I tell you what, you restore my faith in humanity.
13: Mate, positivity creates positivity, negativity creates negativity.
1: Well said, mate. Good to see you, eh?
13: Thank you, mate. You have a great
1: day. Take care. I might have to take up on some strength and conditioning, too. We'll take it. What a remarkable man. Cole Young is his name. And shout out to his beautiful wife, Gina. Gina, if you're listening, I know you're a superstar as well. I can't wait to meet you one day as well. We'll take a break at 7 minutes to 11.
14: The Continuous Call Team.
1: We've got the Panthers fullback on the line. G'day, Dylan.
15: 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This bloke might inspire me to start training him.
1: Yes.
15: 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Dylan, give me something to make me inspire me.
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1: Geez, I'm very fortunate to be in a position where I get to meet wonderful men like Cole Young, just wonderful people. And Gina, again, if you're still listening, I look forward to hopefully meeting you one day and just shaking your hand and saying well done. And if you're interested in foster caring and you'd like some more information, you can go to the New South Wales Government website and search foster care, or you can call 1300 770 240. And I was just saying to Cole, we probably walk past each other in the stairwell at the Rockdale PCYC, because for anybody that's aware of Rockdale PCYC, Kostyazoo's gym is up the top, up on the top floor. And there's some squash courts on level two. My mum and dad, I virtually grew up on the squash courts and in the squash courts there, because my mum and dad ran the squash courts at the Rockdale PCYC, and Kostya would often come down and play a bit of squash because it's good for your agility and everything else. So I just said to Cole, we probably walked past each other quite a number of years ago, and now we're sitting here having a conversation. Life works in mysterious ways, doesn't it? In the meantime, the Prime Minister, Anthony Albanese, as you know, is in Palau at the Pacific Islands Forum, and he's provided an update on the 38 Australians who remain unaccounted for in these floods in Nepal.
0: Today we have...

0: Donations that have been made from the Australian public, who once again are showing their generosity to people in need.
1: The Prime Minister speaking in Palau. Internationally, at least 1,204 people have been confirmed dead. More than 4,200 remain missing. The Prime Minister is expected to arrive back in Australia later today. And I just mentioned squash courts. Are they still a thing? I remember growing up, obviously, at the Rockdale PCYC. Mum and Dad would go and play at squash courts all over Sydney. But I very rarely see squash courts anymore. I think they've got some at Allianz Stadium there, don't they? But have they been overtaken by pickleball? That seems to be all the rage at the moment. Pickleball, they're popping up everywhere. Squash, do people still play squash, or is that a thing of the past? If you do, let me know. Or if there's a squash court near you, 131873. And you can also send me a text on 0460 873 873. Coming up after the news, I went out to Castle Hill Police Station earlier this week. We'll continue playing a few of the interviews in the next hour. A couple of the cadets, in fact, three of them, and the local commander as well. All that and plenty more coming up after the news.
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3: It's 11 o'clock. Good morning. I'm Josh Bryant. Senior police say they understand community concerns but promise action is being taken to crack down on organised crime. Detectives are looking into two deadly shootings in as many days, both of which are being treated as potential cases of mistaken identity. Opposition leader Kelly Sloan has told Mark Levy she believes the state government hasn't been doing enough as the situation spiralled out of control.
4: This is on the police minister's watch. She has lost control of safety on our streets, and this has now become a major public safety crisis in Sydney, with 51 gangland shootings in Sydney this year alone.
3: A teenager has been charged and a machete seized after a brawl broke out at a train station in Sydney's west. Police arrived at Penrith, arresting a 16-year-old for his alleged involvement. He's then accused of assaulting an officer. Relatives of Australians missing following the Nepal flooding are now providing authorities with DNA samples as part of the ongoing recovery efforts. Australia has also announced a team of specialist drone operators, including New South Wales firefighters, are being sent to the country to help with search and rescue. The opposition plans to slash the tobacco excise by 80%, legalise vapes and nicotine pouches in a push to tackle the black market if it wins government. The move would reduce the price of legal cigarettes about $15 a packet. Liberal leader Angus Taylor believes more needs to be done to break the business model of the illicit trade. He says lowering the excise and increasing law enforcement would address the issue.
5: Take the profits out, take the customers out, and then smash the remainder of what's left with additional law enforcement, both state and federal.
3: The Deputy Prime Minister says Australia has to get the balance right on the rollout of data centres after holding meetings with tech companies in the United States. Top artificial intelligence players have committed to building large facilities far away from homes here to try to avoid a repeat of the public backlash they've been seeing in parts of the US. Teenage hiker Lily Hooper will today be farewelled by friends, family and loved ones. The 18-year-old died while on a hike in the Natai National Park in the Southern Highlands, her body found in dense bushland 8 days after she'd last been seen. Also making news, a study has found women make up more than 40% of the state's sole traders, but lead just 7% of large companies. In finance, the All Ords is up 2 points at 91.62, one Australian dollar, currently buying 71.6 US cents.
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6: Fans have become frustrated by the Roosters' decision to rest 9 of their starting 13 in tomorrow night's grudge match against the Roosters. Some supporters are frustrated at having paid for premium tickets to watch a second-string side. Former Rooster Josh Morris has told Sports Today the NRL could look at introducing a cap on how many top liners can be rested.
7: I think it almost has to get to that account. Cap. Any more than 5, I think, is starting to get a bit ridiculous.

0: You're losing the whole cohesion of the side there.
1: At the US Open, Alex de Minaur has won his way through to the second round on day four. James Duckworth has just lost his second round match by a joint down a set against 9 seed Alina Svitolina. And Nick Watson has been identified by Fremantle as Hawthorne's danger man in tonight's qualifying final in Perth. Jack Ginnivan returns for the Hawks. That's sport. I'm Mike Pearsall.
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6: Bexley North, heavy traffic making its way west through the M5 tunnel. There's only one lane getting past the broken down truck, which is just before the exit of the tunnel. At Greenacre, slow northbound on Roberts Road approaching Juno Parade, and also at Strathfield, Centenary Drive approaching Arthur Street has slow northbound traffic. Also slowing on Parramatta Road through Lidcombe and Auburn, and reports of a crash at Pennant Hills Road near Cardinal Avenue. At Aberdeen in the Upper Hunter, New England Highway now closed in both directions. There's a building well alight, an old motorbike shop. 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
2: Warm and sunny throughout the day, northwesterly winds, mostly sunny conditions again tomorrow. Windy but sunny for Saturday, sunshine on Sunday, partly cloudy conditions Monday with that cloud increasing through Tuesday. Right now it's 26 degrees in the city, humidity 31%, 24 degrees at Bankstown, Lucas Heights and Terry Hills, 25 at Campbelltown, 27 Gosford, 26 Penrith. I'm Josh Bryant. 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
8: Final hour of the program. Unfortunately, no Sarah McDonald today. She had a prior engagement. She sends her apologies. She'll be back with us next week to have a laugh and have a bit of fun. She's very, very popular. We love having her in the studio each and every week. So Sarah will rejoin us next week here on 2GB Mornings. In the meantime, you can have your say for Amaysim. 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And I made mention earlier, and you've obviously started hearing the what we call in the biz promos for, Sydney, get ready to win some cold hard cash with 2GB's $20,000 cash giveaway. Starting tomorrow and running for 2 weeks, all you need to do is listen to Ben in Breakfast, myself in Mornings, Michael in Afternoons, Clinton on Sydney Now, collect the four code words, and then join Ben Fordham for breakfast the next morning, and you could win your share of $20,000 cash. There's $2,000 to be won every weekday. The code words start tomorrow and then the cash flows from Monday. It's 2GB's $20,000 cash giveaway and you've got to listen all day to win right here on Sydney's 2GB. Well, that was a bit confronting, but you know what that means. That's the sound of the Norwegian Cruise Line boarding call. Geez, we've got some great prizes across our radio network at the moment. And I need to give you a name and a suburb of somebody who might be listening to us right now. And then I'm going to give you 15 minutes to call 131873. Don't leave it to the last minute. You've got to ring through. 131873. Todd, have we got a Todd listening? I know that keeps it more broad, but what about a Todd in Kellyville? Todd in Kellyville, if you entered our competition and you're listening to me right now, without delay, without hesitation, I need you to call 131873 and you will be one step away from scoring an $8,000 Mediterranean cruise for two aboard Norwegian Epic with world-class dining and premium beverages included, plus $5,000 in spending money to use towards your holiday. You have exactly 15 minutes to call right now, 131873. That's if your name is Todd and you're from Kellyville and you entered our competition. So, Todd in Kellyville, 15 minutes to call, and you've got to call right now, 131873. Now, in the meantime, I asked the question just prior to the news whether squash courts are still a thing around the place, given I grew up at some squash courts at Rockdale. Richard's phoned through at Dixon in Canberra, listening to us on 2CC. Good morning, Richard.
9: G'day, how are you?
8: Good, thank you, mate. You're a squash player, are you, mate?
9: Well, years gone by. These days, I just do the admin. But, I was listening to you, and I was just programming some matches for the next coming weeks with our juniors and seniors. And I thought, here's an opportunity to promote our sport a bit, because it's been waning over the last few years. In fact, since COVID, really, we've been on the decline. But our club, the club that I belong to, the Dixon Squash Club, has got a long, long history. We've been here since 1968. And in fact, Aussie legend Heather Mackay ran the centre
8: right in
9: its initial stages, just before she went overseas to take part in racquetball and tennis, which she became a world champion at as well.
8: Yeah. So, and what are the numbers? You said it's sort of been on the decline. What are your numbers like down there at Dixon at the moment, Richard? Have you got some youngsters wanting to play the sport?
9: Well, look, at the moment, our youngsters are just bursting at the seams, so I can't take on any more because I just can't give them the... I could, but we wouldn't be able to give them the expertise that we'd like to if we had any more. So we're chockers, but it's the seniors, because we're an ageing population. In fact, this week I'm going to two funerals of squash players that have, got on in years. And in fact, the one I'm going to on Friday, he turns 95 next week. He would have turned 95, and he played squash. The last game of squash he played was on the 12th of this month here at Dixon, and he came off the court and he said, "I think that'll do me."
8: Wow!
9: I think he saw it coming, but there's a long history. We've had, it's a very, very big club. At one stage, we were the third largest club in Australia in registered competition players.
8: Wow!
9: But we're nowhere near that now. And it's a bit sad, but we're still working at it. Our problem at the moment, Mark, is that they're trying to sell the plot of land that we're on and build high-rises, so our days are numbered here.
8: It's funny you say that, Richard. I've got a few people on the text line saying exactly the same thing. Mark, we used to have some squash courts near us. It's been knocked down to make way for high-rise developments. Well, Richard, I'm glad you called through, mate, and good on you for giving the club a plug down there in Dixon in Canberra. Because as somebody who grew up at squash courts and played my fair share of, well, I played racquetball when I was a bit younger. The bigger ball certainly helped, but, if you're into your fitness and you're good at getting around pretty quick, you'd go all right at squash because you've got to be fairly agile, bit of pressure on the knees and the ankles and everything else. But, Richard, good on you for calling through, mate, and thanks for sharing with us a little bit of the history of the Dixon Squash Club. There you are. I don't even know how we got onto squash courts, but we did. You're a good man, Richard. Thanks for calling through. Now, we put the call out for Todd. Todd at Kellyville, if you're listening, 131-873. In fact, as I look at the board, I've got a Todd, I've got a Kellyville. Todd, are you there?
10: Yes, I am. Yes, thanks, Mark.
8: Todd, did you enter our competition to win a wonderful cruise thanks to our mates at Norwegian Cruise Line?
10: I certainly did.
8: Guess what? You've called through, mate, within the 15 minutes and you're in the chance of winning in our big draw next week.
10: Wow, great news.
8: You've been on many cruises yourself in your life, Todd?
10: Just a few. They're great. I recommend cruising. It's fantastic. Yeah, you just got to unpack your bag once and everything's on the ship, so... Yeah, no airport hassles, no anything. So,
8: good on you. Well, Todd, I'm glad you called through, mate, and you've been listening to us. Thank you for, one, supporting the radio network in this particular program, and secondly, congratulations, because you are into the draw. You're now in the running to win a seven-day Mediterranean cruise for two aboard Norwegian Epic, plus $5,000 cash for flights and spending money. If you haven't registered yet, there's still time. 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Just before we get to a break, the opposition leader, Angus Taylor, is making a significant announcement today, and he was on Sunrise this morning making that declaration that a future coalition government would slash the tobacco excise by 80%, legalise and tax vapes and nicotine pouches, and bolster law enforcement in a bid to stamp out the illicit trade. Here's Angus Taylor speaking on the Sunrise program earlier this morning.
11: Well, no, can I say that you can buy smokes now for as little as $10 a packet, illegal smokes. That's what competition does. We have to take that market out, replace it with a legal market, get rid of the organised crime, destroy the business model, and then hit organised crime with the full force of the law. And I am confident that that will work. I am also confident that the legal market will come down to prices that are
12: competitive. You have to change the law, though, don't you, to force them?
11: Well, of course. But that is what we're proposing to do here is get rid of 80% of the excise so we take the profit away from criminals.
8: And while Angus was talking on Sunrise, over on the Today Show, the National Senator Bridget McKenzie was asked if the Coalition has copied One Nation's commitment to implement a drastic tobacco tax cut.
13: Oh, nice try, Tom. We've been working on getting this policy right for over a year now. That is the fact. And if you go back to discussions we were even having before the last election, we've been raising this as a concern. It's clear as Labor has failed on two fronts. They've driven up the tax on legal tobacco and literally driven law-abiding Australian smokers into the arms of organised crime. And they've failed on the second front, which is to enforce the law.
8: Yeah, that's Bridget McKenzie talking there on the Today Show. Just on the way to the break, Mark, there are squash courts at Eleanora Heights on the Northern Beaches. Thank you, Harry. And Graham says, Mark, my son from Newcastle is in Perth all this week for the World Squash Masters. There are 922 competitors from 55 countries. The oldest is an 86-year-old in the over-85 men's division. Well, there you go, Graham. I still have no idea how we got onto squash courts, but I know how we did. We're talking to Cole, and he trained Costa Jew, and obviously Costa Jew. Yeah, okay. We'll put two and two together. Sorry. I got lost there for a second. 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
14: At Chilora, a crash on the Hume Highway near Worth Street. At Pennant Hills, a crash on Pennant Hills Road at Cardinal Avenue. And also heavy traffic westbound through the M5 main tunnel with a broken down truck. It's just before the end of the tunnel, taking out the left-hand lane. Building fire at Regent's Park, a carport and houses alight. On Station Street, just near Carlingford Street, firefighters have just arrived. Also building building well alight at Aberdeen, which has got the New England Highway closed both ways. And heading up there on the M1 at Bar Point, there's a broken down truck, M1 northbound near Joel's Bridge. 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
8: 21 minutes past 11. Morning, Mark. Big fan, mate. Just a shout out to the 2GB app and the numbers you've been speaking about. I've been using the app to listen to 2GB for years, and thanks to it, being able to catch up on shows like yesterday when I missed it while working. It's brilliant. No wonder so many use it. Keep up the good work. Tony, thank you, mate. That's very kind of you to send that note through. And yeah, our streaming numbers are through the roof, which is fantastic and shows all of the different ways people are listening to us on 2GB, all the various programs, starting with Men in Breakfast, myself in mornings, Michael in afternoons, Clinton on Drive, Adam there on Sports Today, James with Money News, John Stanley at night, and then Phil O'Neill overnight, even the footy across the weekends. Fantastic. So, Tony, thank you for listening. In the meantime, the Sydney Swans coach, Dean Cox, has just finished a press conference addressing the media following those off-field allegations levelled against five, now four, players. This comes as Victoria Police continue their investigations. Now, Cox was asked on the feeling of the players ahead of their qualifying final against the Brisbane Lions at the SCG on Saturday afternoon. This is what he's had to say.
17: Leadership of the footy club, whether it's the chairman, CEO, myself, have as much belief in this group to achieve what we want to achieve. And, you know, I think for the majority of the year, we've shown that the brand of footy, the style of footy that we play, has put us in a position to have a big impact and earn a qualifying final. So, yeah, they're focused on what they've got to do against Brisbane and the opportunity that presents itself.
8: Now, the reason I said no longer five players, now four, that is because Riley Bice, the Swans defender, he's cleared. He's been cleared as a suspect in the investigation by Victoria Police. However, Isaac Heaney, Nick Blakey, James Jordan and Chad Warner, they are still at the centre of that police investigation in Victoria. Now, from the Sydney Swans, we go to the courthouse at Orange. And Clarice Packer is reporting in the Telegraph that the heartbroken father of Molly Ticehurst says he will grieve the loss of his daughter for the rest of his life, telling her killer he hopes her screams keep you awake every night. Daniel Billings has pleaded guilty to murdering Ms. Ticehurst inside her Forbes home in April of 2024. He broke into her home and stabbed her while he was on bail, just 2 weeks after she made sexual assault and domestic violence allegations against him to police. The mother of one and childcare worker, she was just 28. Her father, Tony Ticehurst, spoke of his crushing grief during a heart-wrenching victim impact statement in the Orange Court this morning. He told the court, not only was Molly my daughter, she was my best friend. Molly's life was not complete. She had such a big heart and had so much love to give. She lost her life because she let the wrong person into her life. When she realised this, she tried to remove him, and that's why she lost her life. Mr. Ticehurst said he believed once Billing served his sentence, the universe will judge you. I hope that every night Molly's screams keep you awake. I doubt that there will be a golden ladder reaching down for you. Mr. Ticehurst said every day now felt like he was walking into a nightmare. People often ask me, how are you, Tony? I always say, yeah, I'm good, but what I really want to say is I'm no longer who I was. No, I'm not good. There's nothing you can do to fix this. I'm not okay. I'm really, really not okay. And then I think of my girl and ask myself why. Mr. Ticehurst previously expressed his disappointment as Billing's case was riddled with delays. He said on the ABC at the time, it seems to me that in life, the system let Molly down and in death continues the same route. It certainly was a heartbreaking victim impact statement, and I certainly hope he's got the right support network around him to support him through what he and his family have been through, and whatever sentence Daniel Billings receives, given he has pleaded guilty to murdering Molly Ticehurst, he certainly deserves to rot in hell. The number, 2GB.com. Click onto the feedback icon. Well, as you know, earlier this week, I was invited out to Castle Hill Police Station by the Police Commissioner, Mal Lanyon. And we played you the interview I recorded with him on the show yesterday. While I was there, I caught up with the commander, one of the assistant commissioners, Naomi Moore. I'll share that chat with you in just a moment. But right now I want to play you a chat I recorded with three of the cadets. And I think this is a great idea what they're doing, New South Wales Police. It's a traineeship program, a cadet traineeship program that was announced by police in November of 2025. The first cohort of cadets started in April of 2026. They undertook a month-long induction where they learnt the basic of police training before five were placed at the Hills Area Command and four at Sutherland in May of this year. They're all aged 17 to 19. Some have left school and moved from regional areas to be a part of the program. And I was lucky enough to speak to three of them this week. Here's my chat with three of the cadets at Castle Hill. Well, we're here at Castle Hill Police Station, and I thought we'd catch up with three of the cadets. I've got Nathan, Summer and Jada with us, and they're on a 12-month cadetship out here at Castle Hill Police Station, all uniformed up. And I've said if they're really good at this interviewing thing, we might recruit them to 2GB. Nathan, first up, how old are you, mate?
18: 19.
8: You're 19. What about you, Summer?
19: 18.
8: And Jada?
20: 17.
8: 17. All right. Well, we might go along the line here. Nathan, what drew you to want to become a New South Wales police officer?
18: I've always wanted to be a police officer. My great pop was a sergeant. He was very early on, and I've always wanted to be a police officer, and that's about it. Just always wanted to be one.
8: What about you, Summer?
21: I really want to help people on their worst days and be there for them. And also I just think it's really great, like, giving back to the community.
8: And Summer? Jada, sorry.
21: I like the excitingness of the job and the thought of going into work and doing something different every day, not just sitting down and doing the same thing, getting out there and helping everyone.
8: Fantastic. Well, just explain to the listeners how the cadetship works. So I just said you've got a 12-month cadetship. So over the next 12 months, how does it work and what happens, Nate?
18: So we, at the same time at doing this, we're doing a Cert 3 in business, so we do TAFE for that. But we mostly go out on the road every day, or we go in CPU, detectives and proactives. And then I'm on GDs currently, so I get to go out to GDs crew and go on station and just watch what they do and get hands-on a bit sometimes.
8: So. All right, well, you've opened the door there. Yeah. Hands-on. I want the best and the worst job you've been to so far.
18: I had to help hold someone down. That's probably one of the best jobs, but my favourite job was doing a shoppy op at Castle Towers, and we caught a few kids stealing, so that was fun.
19: How do you reckon you go with a big bloke like me having to wrestle me to the ground?
18: Depends.
19: Don't get any ideas, all right? I'm a good boy. I'm not a lawbreaker. Summer, 12-month cadetship, some of the good jobs and some of the memorable jobs you've been to.
21: Probably the most memorable job was the hydro house I went to. It was pretty cool to see it and ripping out all the plants and stuff. And then also probably the meth lab that we found as well in an apartment. It was actually a fire. We got called out. It was just a fire, but then we ended up finding more than that.
19: Wow. What about you, Jada?
20: The best job for me so far has been Operation Ares. It's like a knife wounding op that we did at Rouse Hill Metro Station. We were there for a couple hours, and as people came down, we got to like scan them for any like metals. It was like a designated area, so it was like interesting to see that we could search whoever we wanted for like no reason in particular.
19: Yeah, wow. And you know, you guys are fairly young in context of, you know, wanting to become a police officer. One thing that I think about when I was your age is if I saw a police officer, I'd say, yes, sir, no, ma'am. It was all about respect. In and amongst your group of friends, do they respect what you're doing? Do they appreciate the role you're playing in the community, Nathan?
18: Well, absolutely. My friends are really good, in my opinion, and they respect completely what I'm doing.
19: And what about you, Summer? When you're out on the streets, when people see that uniform, do they know that, you know, you're in charge, and if you tell them to do something, they listen?
21: Yeah, I think it's the uniform. I think it shows a lot of authority. So, yeah, most people do.
19: And what about you, Jada? Do you agree with the other two?
20: Yeah, 100%. I think some people are a little bit scared sometimes even when they look at you. So you just have to, like, smile at them and they'll come up and have a conversation with you. But, yeah.
19: The other thing I'm assuming, too, during your cadetship, you're with some experienced police officers who are showing you the ropes. How important is that, Nathan? And maybe you can give us an idea of some of the things you've learnt, or when one of the senior officers has said, oh, look, Nathan, we think you can do this a little bit better. What's some of the advice you've got?
18: I always respect my higher-ups, like you got to, and I just take their advice on board and so I can better myself for the next job.
19: Can you think of anything you've learnt so far, things that you think, geez, that's a good point, I'll take that on board?
21: Yeah, I usually listen to them as well because, like, they've got a lot more experience than me. So, you know, most of the jobs they've already been to. So if I'm unsure what to do, I can ask them, or most of the time they'll just tell me.
19: Is there something you can think of, Jada, that you've learnt along the way?
20: So far, something that's been said to me a lot is that there are no dumb questions. So if I'm ever, like, unsure about something, even little, I just ask to make sure that I'm doing the right thing at all times.
19: And just one finally, Nathan, Summer and Jada, one thing that I've always wanted to do is sit in a police car, turn the siren on and be involved in a chase, or, you know, experience what that thrill's like. Is that something you just love? And every time you get to put the siren on and go to a job and under lights and sirens, that must be pretty cool.
18: Cause we're cadets, we can't actually go with lights and sirens yet.
19: So. Oh, what? This is outrageous. You're getting thumbs up from the commissioner and the commander, so you've answered that correctly. Well, would you like to when you graduate and become a fully fledged police officer?
21: Oh, I can't wait till we can actually go red.
19: Go, is that what it's called? Go red?
21: Yes, going red to jobs.
19: See, well, you know what? We've got something in common. I go red between 9 and 12 every morning when I fire up about issues. So we've got something in common. What about you, Jada?
20: Yeah, no, I'm 100%. It's one of the things I'm looking forward to. And, like, not feeling bad for not being able to get to the jobs, but yeah.
19: Well, guys, congratulations. It's nice to meet three great young people that are willing to go out there and protect the state of New South Wales and the people who are listening to us now. Good luck with your career. And I'm sure you're going to be out there doing the state proud. I'm sure that your parents are already proud of what you've done. Congratulations and nice to meet you.
18: Thank you.
19: There they are, three cadets wanting to become police officers, and they're out there doing it. How good is that?
8: Yeah, gee, they did well. Their commander was sitting there. The police commissioner was sitting there watching it all unfold and then be interviewed. They handled that brilliantly. Geez, if they're not keen on the career in the police, they might do me out of a job here on 2GB. No, they're terrific young men and women, and I'm just in awe of people that are willing to, you know, become police officers, serve and protect the community. And there's an example of three fine young men and women who are going to be in the police for a long, long time to come. They've got a few more tests to pass and a few other things to get through at the moment, but there they are out there experiencing what it's like to be a New South Wales police officer under this, what I think is a terrific idea, the Cadet Traineeship Program that was announced back in November of 2025. If you want to find out a bit more, you can log on to the New South Wales Police website. Mark, how good? Those young kids have all the lingo down pat from Paul at Paddo, and wonderful recruits. Gives hope to the police force ahead. Well said, Lisa. Thank you very much for that. And I'll introduce you to their commander after the break. Her name is Assistant Commissioner, Acting Assistant Commissioner Naomi Moore.
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19: Now, we're receiving some reports of thick black smoke around Regent's Park. Let me bring in Will Bottom and see what he's got on this. Will, some sort of fire out that way?
32: There is, Levy. There's a house on fire. The 000 calls started to come in at about 10 past 11 and there was a lot of them. There's now 8 fire and rescue trucks on scene. That's more than 30 firefighters. So on their way, they spotted all this black smoke in the distance. The address of it is Station Street through Regent's Park, and it's not far from Carlingford Street. So the firefighters have got 3 hose lines on the ground that are working to... the house is gone. It's fully involved in fire. I'm watching it at the moment from the helicopter, and it's got flames coming through the roof. The entire house is destroyed. It's now just a case of trying to contain it to that house and protect the houses either side of it. So there's firefighters down on the ground with their hose lines. There's 3 of them, and they're about to put an aerial appliance, like a cherry picker type fire truck, up over the top of it as well and fight it from the roof. But if you're in that Regent's Park area, southwestern Sydney, you'll see a lot of black smoke. That's what it's coming from. At this stage, no reports of any injuries.
19: All right, well, thank you very much for that. We'll have some more on that, obviously, as the morning progresses and in Michael's program as well with emergency services on scene. Speaking of emergency services, we just heard from those terrific cadets within the New South Wales Police Force. Well, Acting Assistant Commissioner Naomi Moore is the local area commander. I caught up with her at Castle Hill this week as well. Well, we're out here continuing our tour of the Castle Hill Police Station, and I'm joined right now by Commander Naomi Moore, currently Acting Assistant Commissioner. Acting Assistant Commissioner, nice to see you. Thanks for having us.
2: Thank you so much for coming, Mark.
19: Well, maybe we can start off by talking to us about your role and the role you play in the Hills.
2: Yeah, look, as you mentioned, I'm the commander at the Hills. So as we spoke about earlier, this is a command that has 128 authorised positions here servicing, you know, quite a broad community. And I guess my responsibility here is to address, you know, some of those crime issues that pop up, but keeping my police, well, turning up to work and doing the fantastic job that they do.
19: Well, I've seen that firsthand because you've got a great rapport with the rank and file as we've walked around the station, and it must be nice to have the Commissioner, Mal Lanyon, out here. I was talking to him earlier. I think he's doing a phenomenal job. What are the troops saying on the ground as far as the role that he plays?
2: Well, I think, Mark, as you know, it's not his first time here, and I even joked with you that the Commissioner turned up here on Christmas Day and surprised my staff and me with a Christmas ham. So, you know, in the role that I'm in at the moment, I get to see the Commissioner out and about a lot, and it's very clear that one of his main focuses around that recruitment and retention and getting his messaging out is to be visible, and that real visible leadership is evident across the region that I'm working in at the moment, but more broadly the state, and the people here love it. You've seen it, the way that they engage with him. He's very charismatic, but, you know, really honest and very genuine, and even with a level of vulnerability that I think they really appreciate and resonate with.
19: I was talking to the Commissioner earlier about, you know, some of the jobs that you guys go to and the officers go to when they come back to the station, it's their safe space, if you like, and you're a big family. One thing that I've got mates of mine that are in the cops, and they talk about the friends that you create in the force. How important is that, not only for morale, but supporting each other through those tough jobs and those tough days? Because I'm assuming every day has got its challenges when you come to work.
2: Yeah, no, absolutely. And I think we're more than friends, to be honest, Mark. I think it's an extension of your family, and, you know, even our extended family is part of that police family. And the Commissioner talks about that regularly. So, you know, looking after these guys and making sure they feel supported and feel valued to do the job that they do. And as you pointed out, you know, the Hills over the last 2 years, particularly since I've been here, we've had some significant jobs, you know, DV, organised crime. They are priorities for the executive, and they are things that we see here each and every day. You know, we've had drive-by shootings. We've had, fire bombings of preschools. You know, we've had multiple homicides, one only two or three weeks ago that was a suspicious death of a gentleman in the creek. We've had, you know, bodies in parks. We've had a lot of stuff that we've had to contend with, but the police here, no matter what section of the command they work in, they come together collectively to work through whatever it is that we're dealing with, and they do it in such a great way.
19: One thing that I've always been fascinated with, when somebody rings 000, you won't want to hear this, but sometimes they ring the open line at 2GB before they ring 000. So we say, look, hang up, ring 000, then ring us back. When the call goes through and there's a major job, like some of the ones that you've just mentioned, are you pooling resources from across the city to come to wherever that main job is happening? How does that work?
2: Yeah, look, depending upon, the critical nature of that, it can come from all across Metro, absolutely. But if it's a fairly significant job that requires a collaborative investigation, then the command obviously pulls in the most of the resources from the GD's frontline police first. Then we go into our ancillary roles. They all come on board, the detectives, and then we go out to, you know, the region, and we do a region response model, particularly in Northwest Met. So if a big job happens in the Hills that we know really needs some strong attention and some rapid response, we'll bring in multiple detectives from multiple commands across the region. Homicide will support, our state crime will support, and there's, you know all those other areas of our organisation, Polair and dogs and all sorts of people, they all come together. They drop everything to come in and deal with whatever it is that we're faced with. And I use the term, you know, to break the back of the job, to really give it its best chance of getting a good outcome.
19: Last question. What is it about the job that you love? And if there's someone listening that's thinking to themselves, oh, I don't know, do I want to go to the academy? Do I want to become a police officer? What would you say to them?
2: I think our cadets just summed it up really well. You know, I think it's the diversity in what we do, the variety in what we do, the fact that we do genuinely help people. But for me as a commander, you know, leadership has never been a tougher job in this organisation. It's about really investing in our people. When we're in a bit of a famine at the moment and we're rebuilding, the Commissioner and the Executive are working incredibly hard to rebuild our organisation. But staff are working really, really hard, you know, and I think my job as the Commander is to make their job as easy as I possibly can and for them to feel supported, valued and appreciated so that they keep turning up and doing this critical job that they have to do for the community and to ensure that they feel safe. So I think, as a commander, I love the fact that I can influence so many people to support the community.
19: Fantastic. Well, Assistant Commissioner, thank you for having us. It's wonderful to meet all the troops out here, and please know that you've got friends in what we do at 2GB. We are very supportive of the role that you play. Thank you for the work that you do, and here's hoping we're not talking under more serious circumstances, because it's nice to see people out here in the comforts of the station, but obviously you've got a really important role to play. Thanks for having us.
2: Thanks so much for coming, Mark.
19: That's Naomi Moore, Commander Naomi Moore, Acting Assistant Commissioner out here at Castle Hill Police Station.
8: Yeah, and we're very fortunate to have every single one of those brave men and women who pull on that uniform every day and wear their suits if they're in civilian clothing. They play a very important role, and the commander there just rattled off all the different departments and different areas of the organisation. They cop enough crap, the police officers, so if you see an officer out there today, why not just stop and say thank you? Thank you for your service. Great friend of Fordo's and mine, Tommy Herschel from Find Your Feet's, just phoned the open line. Morning, Tommy.
3: Morning, Leaves. How are you, mate?
8: Good, thank you, mate. How are you going?
3: Mate, I'll be honest with you. If you'd asked me that at 9 o'clock, I'd probably say I'm not having the best of days today, heading the ground a bit and kicking stones. And mate, I've just watched a 45-foot trailer, semi-trailer, roll into Warriewood. And mate, sorry, mate, a bit emotional. One side of it, mate, is covered in findyourfeet.org with our ambassadors and myself on it. And it says on a truckload of tools and skills to help you find your feet, mate. And it comes from a bloke called Barry Robinson, who's got JJ and Robinson Travel Transport. And mate, that comes off the back of the platform you've given us, mate. So I just wanted to let you know, mate, the work that you do, the platform that you use and the words you put out there mean a heck of a lot. And, yeah, we're travelling around Sydney now, mate, on a big, beautiful semi-trailer with some epic words on the side of it.
8: Oh, mate, that is sensational. Yeah, Baz, Barry Robertson is a dear friend of mine. I met Barry through the Mannings, Mick and Christine Manning from Manning's Funerals, and they've got a massive transport company. And Barry contacted me and he said, Mark, I want to do something special for Tommy. I want to do the same for Gus Walland over at Gotcha for Life. And you'll no doubt see the big semi-trailer on the roads. And on the side of it, as Tommy's just said, there's a big Find Your Feet. And he's got his ambassadors on there, including Nico Hines. There's a nice photo of you too there, Tommy, sitting on the tee. Looking good.
3: There is, Leaves. And, man, it's got me in a pair of white shoes and white slacks. I don't think I've ever worn those in my life. I'm from Queensland. I mean, we show up anywhere in Queensland with a full set of teeth, we're overdressed, let alone white shoes. But, mate, I did want to say, Leaves, for our listeners, and I consider myself part of the 2GB family, for our listeners, mate, if anyone wanted to send in a photo of where they see this awesome truck from JJ Robinson Transport around Sydney and around, you know, it'll be up on the Central Coast as well as down the South Coast. If they send a photo in, mate, to 2GB or contact at findyourfeet.org, mate, we'll send them a shirt.
8: Yeah, good.
3: So, yeah, really, really grateful, mate, for the platform. You're an incredible human, mate. I mean, I genuinely mean that. I know that when you speak these words, it comes from experience and from the heart, and, it's saving lives, mate. So thank you very, very much to everyone at 2GB to Barry.
8: I'm sending it straight back to you, Tommy. You're playing a very important role in the community and in the schools, talking to kids and saying, you know what, we've got to support each other. If you're struggling, we've got to pick each other up and help us through some tough times. Keep up the good work, Tommy. We'll catch up soon.
3: Thank you very much, Leaves. Love you, mate. Bye.
8: Love you, buddy. Love you, mate. There he is, Tommy Herschel from Find Your Feet. You hear him contributing to Ben's program, my program, the Continuous Call team. He's one of our listeners, but, yeah, just a remarkable bloke doing some pretty special things. We'll take a break at 12 minutes to midday. Michael McLaren will drop in right after this.
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32: At Emerton, emergency services responding to a crash on Jersey Road, and there's also one at Austral in Jonica Road. Greystanes, the Cumberland Highway, very slow. Southbound approaching Merrylands Road. At Regent's Park, watching an earlier house fire, still well alight. Flames the whole thing and smoke billowing out of it. It's not far from the train line and blocking Station Street. There's 8 fire trucks in there just off Carlingford Street. M1 travels well up towards the Central Coast, aside from a broken down truck at Bar Point, and at Aberdeen, a building fire which has the New England Highway closed both ways. 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
19: Welcome back, 2GB Mornings. Michael McLaren's in the studio. Morning, Michael.
13: You are insane. Hello, Mark.
19: We were just having a laugh off air about certain things.
13: Yes.
19: Not that we keep people in the dark on things, just some wonderful, wonderful people you and I have met over the years and sharing a few stories.
13: Indeed.
19: What have you got coming up today?
13: Oh, a few different things. I'll keep talking about this tobacco situation. Obviously, the Coalition today have announced this change. They want the excise slashed by 80%. I think it's a good idea. And, I mean, I've been saying, I think for a decade now, excise has morphed into extortion. It has. And so all you're doing is taking money from people who are addicted to what is sadly, well, it is an addictive product, but it's legal, right? Mm. And so this is ridiculous. So this sort of thing has to happen. I heard Tanya Plibersek, speaking of ridiculous, speaking this morning, I think it was to Sky News, and saying, oh, if you do something like this, people could die. Well, I mean, people have been dying from smoking since day dot, yeah. But equally, as Tanya Plibersek should know, because she lives in Sydney, a lot of people, innocent people, are dying because they're being shot, as you were speaking about earlier, in the periphery of the gang war that's going on, a lot of that being funded by illicit tobacco. So, yeah. Yep. I mean, you can't run that as a line of defence. So I'll speak to Senator John O'Donium about that. Anna's here with entertainment, and the Australian flag turns 125 years young today.
19: Oh.
13: Yeah, the actual Australian flag, not all the other ones we fly. So Milton Dick, who's the Speaker of the House, He'll join me because he's on a bit of a roadshow at the moment.
8: Order.
13: Yes.
8: Order. I'll name the member. Order.
13: Under section 42B.
8: Do you reckon he stands around that at the kitchen table, you know, when these families getting their breakfast together? Order. I will name my child if they don't put their dishes in back in the sink.
13: My second son has the call. That's what he says.
8: Just wait there, Dale. Second son, you have the call.
13: No, Dale's unparliamentary.
8: Oh, of course.
13: Yes, it'd be the Minister for Household Finance or something.
8: Minister for War and Finance.
13: Yes, that one. Anyway, I'll speak to him today about the roadshow for the flag. 125 years today.
8: Great. So, and hopefully Tracy's listening. I used to love listening
13: to
8: Tracy on your... Tracy, call into Michael today. I want to hear on the
13: Well, apparently she was going to call me this week. I've had it on good authority from Dale.
8: I heard her on air with Phil the other week talking about she's got an upcoming colonoscopy. Oh. That was quite graphic.
13: On air?
8: Yeah, unbelievable.
13: Oh, okay.
8: Mm, anyway.
13: Look, as you know, well, I don't know, you didn't do overnight today, but we discuss all sorts of things on overnight.
8: Yeah, absolutely.
13: You know, there's nothing off limits.
8: Mate, I had a colonoscopy recently.
13: Okay, well, this is on overnight. So
8: No, but I'm just saying, like, it's a very important part. You've got to go and get yourself checked. But, mate, the sandwich after your colonoscopy is one of the best things you can eat in your whole entire life because you have to virtually starve yourself.
13: You've had the cleanse.
8: Yeah.
13: The flush.
8: It's just a shame that when I went to see the doctor, I said, took the pants off for the examination. I said, where do I put my pants? He said, just over there next to mine. Goodbye, Michael.

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1: 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Meet Teresa, not the saint, but certainly an angel to our family, turning 80 just this week. She's a true survivor who fled World War II era Poland in 1949 to build a life in Liverpool and the Blue Mountains. Having beaten breast cancer, a knee replacement and other major surgeries, she remains a pillar of faith and happiness. Well, well done to you, Adam. You're now in the mix to win a new BMW iX1, the fully electric SUV, and you call her Mama Bear. A big shout out to Mama Bear listening to us this morning. All thanks to Parramatta BMW, your destination for driving joy.
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2: The Albanese government's decision to rip funding from prostate cancer treatment. It leaves thousands of men disadvantaged. Will the health minister front up and explain the decision? We'll follow that up on Sydney Now. Plus, the man at the centre of the ICAC inquiry. There's been more bombshells. David Elliott will respond live in studio. And how about this? The legendary Colin Hay from Men at Work, my special guest.
0: Sydney Now with Clinton Maynard. 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

0: Jersey Day, which is all about organ donation. We've been supporting Jersey Day for a long, long time. And James Johnson was here yesterday, the country music superstar, and he'll play a song for us on the show that I'll play back for you tomorrow. So always great to catch up with a good mate of mine, James, who's certainly kicking goals as far as country music is concerned. Michael's up next. He'll be followed by Clinton. We're back tomorrow from 9 o'clock. Have a great day. I'll see you around the roundabout. Bye-bye.
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2: In this bulletin, police urge vigilance amid gangland shootings, more Australian aid for Nepal, and celebrating a life of helping children in need. It's midday. Good afternoon. I'm Madeline McNeil. The Police Commissioner and Acting Premier are preparing to address fears for community safety after recent gangland shootings. Toby Goff explains.
3: A 40-year-old man was shot dead in the doorway of a property at Merrylands West. Police say he had no connection to gang crime and didn't live at the property where the shooting occurred. They're looking into whether the wrong person was targeted in the incident, which would make it the second deadly case of mistaken identity in as many days after 23-year-old Marco Tapia was shot dead at Glenalpine. Task Force Falcon Commander Jason Bock says he understands community concerns, but action is being taken.
4: All the investigations are ongoing and we will reduce this.
3: Opposition leader Kelly Sloan says the buck stops with the government.
5: This is on the police minister's watch. She has lost control.
3: Toby Goff, Sydney.
2: Firefighters are battling a large house fire burning in Sydney's west. 8 fire trucks and more than 30 firefighters are on the scene at Regent's Park. Acting Fire and Rescue Superintendent Peter Murray says there will likely be traffic disruptions in the area as they work to find anyone inside.
6: Firefighters are working to contain the fire to that premises and account for any occupants. There will be some traffic disruptions in the area and firefighting operations are continuing at this time.
2: Australian drones are being sent to Nepal as the families of missing Aussies are providing DNA samples. Nelson Scott reports from Kathmandu.
7: 38 Australians remain missing after devastating flash flooding along the Tibetan border, with hundreds of bodies now unrecognisable. Authorities are urging relatives of those missing to provide DNA samples to help bring their loved ones home. I've seen records showing at least one Australian has given blood at a local hospital, while families at home are being urged to send samples here. Rescue efforts remain compromised following the loss of roads and bridges, with the hardest hit areas only accessible by air. This man says he's now been waiting days to retrieve his wife's body.
8: No one has come here to help me yet, so I'm waiting here.
7: The federal government is sending a team of 15 specialist drone operators to assist with efforts on the ground. Australia has committed an extra $3 million in aid, bringing our total to 11 million. Nelson Scott, Kathmandu.
2: The family of a woman murdered by her former partner in the state's central west have told a court of their heartbreak. Dusty Fitzpatrick reports.
9: Daniel Billings pleaded guilty to murdering 28-year-old Molly Ticehurst at her Forbes home in April 2024. The 31-year-old stabbed his former partner with a hunting knife 2 weeks after he was charged with other violent offences against her. As part of sentencing proceedings, Molly's cousin told the court she should never have been a headline and should be at home with her family and son. Her father says he wakes up each day feeling like he's walking into a nightmare. Billings will be sentenced at a later date. Dusty Fitzpatrick, Sydney.
2: A 15-year-old is due to face court after another teen's hand was almost cut off in an attack in inner Sydney. A 17-year-old boy was found with a serious injury at Redfern and is in hospital in a stable condition. The opposition is being accused of pandering to the tobacco industry as it reveals plans to drastically reduce the cost of legal cigarettes. Federal politics editor Michael Packey.
10: The opposition argues current tobacco taxes are driving the surge in illegal cigarettes. Liberal leader Angus Taylor says if he wins the next election, the excise would be slashed by 80%, reducing the price of legal cigarettes to about $18 a packet. Law enforcement agencies would also be given more funding to crack down on organised crime.
11: So the answer is to bust the business model, not protect it.
10: But Government Minister Tanya Plibersek has told News 24

0: Or such a policy would only encourage more people to smoke.
1: We have some of the lowest smoking rates in the world because cigarettes are expensive.
0: Under the opposition's policy, vapes and nicotine patches would no longer require a doctor's prescription. Michael Packie reporting.
2: Experts say Australia's housing market remains sluggish despite a minor lift in auction listings. Data from property analytics firm Cotality shows nationwide auction volumes are down more than 30% compared to the same time last year. Clearance rates remain below 50%. A Sydney woman who has fostered more than 400 children is being recognised by her local council. Susan Medhurst has been a foster mother for four decades. The 78-year-old is receiving a mayoral certificate of appreciation from Canterbury Bankstown and says a little bit of love goes a long way.
3: In my opinion, there's a lot of foster carers like me. We all do the same job. We're all there for the children. So I don't think I should be singled out. I think every foster carer deserves something.
2: A UK study has found giving patients cancer treatment in the morning rather than the afternoon could improve their survival chances. A new analysis estimates tens of thousands of experienced Australian tradies are on the verge of retirement. In finance, the All Ords is up 20 points at 91.80, one Australian dollar buying 71.6 US cents.
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5: Alex de Minaur has progressed on an otherwise tough day for our Aussies at the US Open. Craig Gabriel is in New York.
6: Wu Yibing has taken two Australian scalps in back-to-back matches. In the first round, he accounted for Adam Walton, and Wu gave James Duckworth little or no opportunities after the first set and downed him 7-5, 6-3, 6-1, which put the Chinese player into the third round. Arina Sabalenka barely raised a sweat. She dropped only two games to unheralded Polina Yatsenko. Karolina Mukova was even more convincing, beating Katie Bolter 6-1, 6-love. Alex de Minaur won his first round, while Ben Shelton and Daniil Medvedev are into the third round. Craig Gabriel, New York.
5: Round 27 of the NRL kicks off tonight with the Bulldogs hosting the Broncos in a dead rubber. And injury has denied Aussie Isabella Nichols the chance to compete for the Fiji Surf Pro title. She finished runner-up to Erin Brooks after withdrawing from the final with an ankle injury. Gabriel Medina dropped the perfect 10, but still went down to Cole Hauschmidt in the men's final. That's sport. I'm Mike Pearsall.
2: It's 7 past 12. That's the latest news and sport.
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8: Zetland, a nasty crash northbound at the end of Southern Cross Drive, just where it splits to the Eastern Distributor and South Dowling Street. The two left lanes are closed and a lady remains trapped there. Heavy traffic building quickly on Southern Cross Drive. Also, Padstow, a crash on Gibson Avenue. Earlier, house fire through Regent's Park continues to burn. A lot of smoke. It's on Station Street near Carlingford Street. As a westbound lane closed on the M7 through Quakers Hill, heavy traffic approaching Richmond Road coming past Quakers Hill Parkway, and an M4 breakdown citybound through Mays Hill near Coleman Street. This is Will Bottom on Sydney's 2GB.
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2: Sunny with westerly winds up to 30 kilometres per hour. Sunny again tomorrow, 13 to 22 degrees in the city, 9 to 25 in the west. Looking ahead, mostly sunny and windy on Saturday. Sunny Sunday, a shower or two Monday. Right now in town, it's 26 degrees. The same at Bankstown, it's 27 at Penrith and Gosford, 24 at Campbelltown. I'm Madeline McNeil. There'll be more news at 1 on your news leader, Sydney's 2GB.
4: Now, across Australia. Yeah. This is Afternoons with Michael McLaren.
13: It is. Thanks for being with us on this lovely Thursday, right up and down the Eastern Seaboard. 131873. Thursday, September 3. Happy birthday to the Australian flag. 125 years young today. I'll speak to Milton Dick, who's the Speaker of the House of Reps. Does a good job. He's got the patience of Job. And at the moment, he's part of this big roadshow for the Australian flag. They do this sort of thing most years where the big one from Parliament House gets taken around the country a bit and the school kids get to see it. And I think it's a very good idea. And, I mean, it's sort of simple in its execution, but it's important because, as we know, as much as we'd love the history wars and the culture wars and every other sort of faux war to be over with, they're not. And we've got people that don't like the flag and people that try to impose on the flag ideas and thoughts that really don't belong to it, so on and so forth. So this is a very important thing that they do. And today, a very important day for the Australian flag. So Milton Dick will join me in the next hour. Anna will be here with entertainment. I will also speak to Senator John O'Dunham. He wants to jump on and have his say about the Coalition's new tobacco policy. Now, the headline is this, an 80% cut to the excise. I think that's a pretty sensible move. And they also want to legalise vapes and legalise pouches, I think, if I'm not mistaken. Now, okay, we can debate the latter. The vape one, well, look, the prohibition hasn't worked. Let's just be honest about that. So I think you just got to be honest about where we're at with this and see if a radically different approach delivers results. Now, of course, if it doesn't, well, then you change. But pretending that what we're doing now is working is idiocy. Okay, yeah, since the 1950s, the rate of smoking has declined significantly. In large part, that is due to the fact that cigarettes became more expensive. But we've now got a new reality. They're not just more expensive, they're prohibitively expensive, and that's because of the government and excise. And we've now got the black market, we've got criminal gangs, bikies, you name it, they're all involved. They're importing these things from the Middle East and Asia and who knows where else. They've taken over, it seems, every third shopfront in Sydney, Brisbane and Melbourne, not to mention every other place around the whole country, including country towns, and they're selling illicit tobacco. And if the ABS data, based off wastewater analysis, is any guide, they now sell 8 out of every 10 cigarettes. Well, okay, that's a failure because people are still smoking. In fact, it's thought that more people are now smoking than was the case even just a couple of years ago. So that sort of graph, that parabolic curve is now starting to tick back up. That's not a success. And we now are putting at least $5 billion a year into the pockets of organized crime. And so what do they do with that? Well, they go and buy mansions and they go and buy sports cars and they go and put money all over the world and they go and buy guns and they go and invest in other drugs. And it's a mess. So something's got to give. So Tanya Plibersek comes out today and says, oh, this is a really dumb idea because it could kill people. Well, Tanya, cigarettes have been killing people forever. But on top of that, we've now got criminal enterprises killing innocent people who may never have smoked in their life. They're just the collateral, the tragic collateral of these crime gang wars, which are taking place, particularly in Melbourne and Sydney. And a lot of it's to do with the turf war over cigarettes. So I'm not sure that's the strongest argument in the book, Tanya. So I'll speak to John O'Dunham about all of that. And in the first hour, we've had a couple of people, we certainly had a call yesterday from Queensland from somebody very concerned, a landholder, to do with varroa mite and what it's doing to the bees. Now, I mean, we know about the birds and the bees, but when it comes to the bees themselves, without them, there's no pollination or very little pollination. And that means we have a shortage of food and we're in all sorts of strife. I mean, it really is as simple as that. The varroa mite has arrived. We kept it out for hundreds of years, but it's now here. It seems that a lot of things are now coming in because the world's a smaller place, you know, theoretically, than it's ever been before. Global trade and all these sort of things. And so it's very hard to keep these diseases at bay. Varroa's here. It's voracious and it's spreading. And it seems to be damaging hives all over the country. We have a problem. I'll speak to Danny Lefevre, who's the CEO of the Australian Honeybee Industry Council, later this hour, and just get a bit of a sense of the scale of the problem. Now, if you are listening to us through 4BC today, firstly, good to have you there with us. Secondly, just a bit of a heads up, there are a couple of river fire rehearsals happening during the time we're on air. So if you hear a few things whiz overhead, chances are it's rehearsals for river fire. We're expecting a C-17A Globemaster to fly over Brisbane at about 12:30, so in about 15 minutes from now. And then an F-A-18F Super Hornet, a bunch of those, are going to be doing flights from about 12:30 tomorrow. Okay, so today and tomorrow, if you're listening through Brisbane and you hear the skies roar above your head, it's part of a rehearsal for river fire. It's part of the RAF schedule for the whole thing. So I guess be alert but not alarmed is the message at this point in time. So stay there with us. Plenty of time to hear from you. Whatever's on your mind, I do want to hear from you. 131-873, that open line number. 12:16. Well, as you might have heard, the opposition leader called into the show yesterday for a chat about a range of issues. But after I asked him about the Paris Agreement, many of you got in touch to question why the Liberals won't simply ditch the thing and pledge to pull out entirely. Now, of course, that's what One Nation intends to do, and it's attracting support because of it. Now, in contrast, Angus Taylor is very strong about ditching net zero and being open to new coal-fired power stations, but as you heard, stopped short of publicly committing to withdraw from the Paris Accords, which, you know, ultimately compel a nation like Australia to drastically lower our CO2 footprint across the board, including, obviously, from our electricity sector. Now, I mean, I've got to admit, it does seem a bit of a policy contradiction to me that, on the one hand, the opposition are now officially calling for the abandonment of net zero at home because it's all damaging the economy, but then stopping short of abandoning our commitment to net zero abroad via Paris. I mean, the fear, as Angus Taylor explained yesterday, is that some of our trading partners, I mean, the Europeans in particular, would then apply tariffs to Australian exports under a so-called carbon border adjustment mechanism, making Australian products more expensive and less competitive in the international market if we were to say sayonara to Paris. I mean, that's the fear. But my suspicion is, if we stick with Paris, whilst doubling down back home on coal, well, the consequences could be identical. In other words, would the mere fact that Australia remained a signatory of the Paris Accords despite abandoning one of its central tenants, would that be enough to save us from the opprobrium of the European bloc? I sort of doubt it. And as I said yesterday, in walking this policy tightrope, I suspect Angus Taylor's trying to have his cake and eat it too. I mean, it's surely too convenient to argue that we can ditch net zero, construct a whole fleet of new coal-fired power stations, scrap EV car mandates, you know, the whole shebang, and simultaneously stay true to the guiding principles of the Paris Agreement. After all, when we signed the agreement, and it was under a previous coalition government, it must be remembered, we added our name to a plan that requires signatories to not only propose what they call a nationally determined contribution, or an NDC, but to strengthen these every 5 years. It's all spelled out under Article 4 of the agreement. Now, officially ditching net zero policies at home would surely breach the spirit, at least, of that. And as the UN says, and I quote, "This is all here to set a firm foundation for higher ambition. Each successive NDC will represent a progression beyond the previous one and reflect the highest possible ambition," end quote. Now, again, it'd be a pretty tough sell to go to the next COP summit and argue that replacing Australia's transition to renewables with more coal sits comfortably within all of that. hence why I asked Angus Taylor yesterday about his commitment to the agreement and how he thinks it's possible to chew Parisian gum and walk the coal seam at the very same time. I mean, look, at the end of the day, whether it's possible or not, I suspect the impression left in many voters' minds, and you can confirm or deny this, but I expect and suspect the impression left in many of your minds is that the opposition are trying to defy the laws of reality here and be half pregnant on this one. By contrast, Labor and the Greens are all in, and One Nation is all out. And to be fair, I doubt too many Australians, let alone foreign governments, really believe there is a convenient middle path either. You see, of course, that's not to say that all 194 nations that have committed to Paris are even close to honouring the spirit of the deal. They're not. But in the real world, nobody's going to be too harsh on the developing countries. Few are going to dare question anything that China does for fear of trade retaliation. India seems to get a free ride because the West wants it as an ally to check the rise of China. I mean, Putin doesn't give a fig's leaf about what anyone says. And Trump's America remains the world's biggest and most consequential economy. And as we've seen, is partial to a bit of tariff retaliation of their own. Plus, of course, they're now out of the deal anyway. Now, sadly, that leaves just a handful of democratic middle powers, like Australia, vulnerable to the faux outrage of the Europeans and others should we too remain in the Paris tent but start to abandon its central pillars. Now, the question for Angus Taylor to answer is going to be this. If we're about to get clobbered by Brussels because we choose to stick with the Paris Agreement in name only, would we be better off just shredding the whole charade entirely, walking away, and get clobbered by them minus any binding obligations whatsoever? I mean, could we or should we do an America? Or, as he suggested yesterday, is having a seat at the table, even if you don't eat the meal on offer, worth it in the long run? I guess in a political realm where, you know, all too often we have virtual uniformity of opinion on important matters, at least on this one, the voters do have three clear options to choose from come the next election. They are Paris with all the trimmings, Paris in name only, which of course is Angus's position, and then One Nation's, which is Paris, you can go to hell. But it's also important to understand that although the Paris Agreement is a legally binding international treaty, there is actually no real legal pathway or consequences should a nation fail to meet its commitments. It's important to remember this. No Australian Prime Minister, for example, will be hauled before The Hague or anything like that if we fall short. No official UN-based fine, anyway, could be levied against us either. There's no way to implement it. And as Tony Wood of the Grattan Institute explained just a couple of weeks, years back, and I quote, it is legally binding, but there are no legal consequences. In other words, peer pressure is about the extent of the blowback should a country drift off course. Well, either that or tariffs. And indeed, Matt Canavan said as much on this radio station back in 2018 when he told Alan Jones that we didn't need to leave the Paris Agreement because our commitments were non-binding and suggested that the agreement was actually even loose enough to permit Australia to build new coal-fired power stations. Now, remember, Canavan was the resources minister at the time when he said it. The energy minister was none other than Angus Taylor. Obviously, a lot has changed since then, and we're now up to, I think, COP31 or something like that. Australia has even got domestically enacted emissions reduction targets. We've put those into law. But Taylor still seems to think we can do a sort of Paris hokey-pokey where we put a general commitment in whilst pulling the basis of it out. Now, look, maybe he's right. But again, the question for voters to decide, especially those not inclined to rate climate change, you know, that high on their policy bingo card, is whether he's sending mixed messages when what they really demand is ideological clarity. I mean, I was certainly left with the impression from our conversation yesterday that Taylor's main concern about putting Paris through the shredder, you know, Trump style, was the potential for economic blowback, especially from the Europeans. Now, remember, Taylor's a free market man. He believes in reciprocal trade. He believes in free trade agreements. A traditional liberal in that respect, he's not going to do or want to do anything that could damage Australia's ability to compete in the international marketplace or place our exports and make them more expensive than they otherwise need to be. You know, perhaps he shares Tony Wood's analysis that any accountability for severing from Paris would come from disgruntled trading partners. I mean, as Wood says, and again, I quote him here, it's really about those sorts of international pressures. If trading partners, he said, see that we're free riding on their attempts to meet their targets, Well, that's when international penalties can be imposed through trade agreements or trade restrictions or what are called carbon border adjustment mechanisms, which, of course, we mentioned earlier. Now, as we've established, although you never know what the Chinese might do, in reality, it's the Europeans that are the most likely to play hardball here. That is, unless people like Marine Le Pen win in France, and then, well, it's a whole new ball game even over there. But in the meantime, the EU seems the most committed to all of this, and they're imposing additional costs onto their own manufacturers and farmers in order to drive down local emissions and to hit some crazily ambitious targets. Now, Australia's annual two-way trade with Europe is worth close to $110 billion, but only $26 billion of that is Australian exports. The vast majority is European manufactured goods that are imported into our market. And ironically, much of that is actually in the form of renewable infrastructure. So whether the Europeans and want to put all of that at risk by punishing Australian exporters with an onerous carbon border adjustment mechanism, well, that remains to be seen. Perhaps Angus Taylor is betting that they won't. In other words, the biggest risk for Angus Taylor ditching net zero but sticking with Paris may not actually be economic. It may not even be legal either. Sure, it's a legally binding treaty, but it's basically officially unenforceable. And where it is legally binding, namely domestically via legislation, it'd be easy enough, certainly in theory, to override that with a new bill. So no problem there. As far as I see it, the real danger for the Liberals with all of this is actually political. That is, if the tide is going out on the cost and impost of meeting our Paris commitments, then it's entirely conceivable that voters will embrace the mob who plan to ditch the whole thing over the party that reckon we can stick with it, but ignore its core raison d'etre.
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13: All right, at 29 past 12, over to you. I want to hear from you because I think we're going to get a pretty good litmus test of what the voters are thinking on this. And this is going to be one of the big issues whenever the next election is. Our climate policies, our energy policies, net zero, whether we have new coal or no new coal, and whether or not we stick with Paris. I mean, you know, there's that old line about we'll always have Paris. It looks like, depending on who we vote for, that will be true. It's just that some are more invested in the script than others, perhaps. I don't know. But, look, as I said, we've got three pretty clear options here. Labour and the Greens want to stick with it and go harder and faster. You've got the Coalition who, I mean, I understand what Angus Taylor is saying, and it's all built off previous Coalition ministers and even Scott Morrison and others that basically said, look, I mean, Paris is a document, but it doesn't matter. It's not really binding. You know, you can do what you want. Choose your own adventure sort of story. So they say we should ditch net zero, but stick with the agreement and just hope the trading partners look the other way or something. And then on the other hand, you've got One Nation that say, oh, no, blow the whole thing up. Who cares? You know, America's done it. We can do it. Let's have coal and get out of Paris and just, you know, let the market rip. Anyway, I mean, you can tell me what you think. Where are you inclined to put your vote on those three positions? Because it's like the whole gamut is being covered on this. As I said, very often in Australian political arenas, we say, oh, uni party, they all say the same thing. They're all thinking the same thing, just wearing a different shirt. You know, they're all purple, whatever. Not on this. Not on this. We've got three clear choices. Where do you reside? 131873. On the text line, Anthony says, well, look, ScoMo always said there was no consequences for not meeting the targets, so there was no point leaving it. Most in the agreement aren't meeting their targets, which is true. Which is true. It's going to be true forever and ever, amen. Terry on Chris Bowen says, well, why didn't he hold his climate conference in his electorate of McMahon? Surely the taxpayer money would have been better spent helping Australian businesses and constituents instead of giving more of our money to Fiji. Obviously, Chris Bowen loves his voters and small businesses in his own electorate. Well, what, we've got five turning up to this thing, don't we, at the moment? We might have had even fewer if we would hold it in McMahon. I mean, I've got nothing against the seat of McMahon, but it's not really a Fijian resort. So, you know, he could have held it in a Telstra phone booth in McMahon. I think he probably would have fitted every delegate and still had spare room, I suspect. But I take your point, Terry. Thank you. Keep the text coming, 0460 873 873. Tony on the text, a few people have said this is in Australia, merely 1% of the world's CO2 output. We should just be more than adequate. Anthony says, we definitely don't have the same leverage as the US just to leave, which is true. This is the point. And, I mean, it's one thing to say we're out, blow the whole show up. But, you know, we're not the world's biggest economy. Very few places are going to dare put tariffs on America. But they'd be tempted to do it with us. Because, you know, I know we think we're the be-all and end-all, but we're not. We're just a middle player that's got some resources the world needs and not much else, really, if we're being honest. A nice place to come for a holiday, a great lifestyle. But, you know, they've got beef and lamb in other countries as well. And aside from iron ore and a few critical minerals, we don't have a lot of leverage in the scheme of things. We've got to be cognizant of that. 131873. G'day, Glenn.
0: G'day, Michael. In your comments just recently, you basically did cover what I wanted to speak to you about. Mate, we don't make anything here. Mate, we do not sell much to Europe. We don't sell them coal. We don't sell them gas. Mate, we might export them some uranium out of Anstow here to polish back up again. But, mate, we've got nothing to lose. And for someone like Angus Taylor, who's supposedly a Rhodes Scholar, mate, I don't know if he's that clued up with regards to the way things work. Mate, that was just a smokescreen yesterday, and definitely won't be getting my vote.
13: Well, a lot of people said the same thing. Glenn, I appreciate your call. I mean, we sell a bit of gold, some coal, to, I think, Eastern Europe particularly, a couple of minerals and things. But as I just outlined in the official numbers, I think it's about $25 million a year, a billion dollars of trade or something a year. The Europeans send about 90 in the other direction. So they got the whip hand on that one. Ironically, though, a lot of the things we buy from them, you know, Spanish-made wind turbine components and this sort of thing. So whether, in the name of saving the planet, they want to jeopardize that trade by making their exports prohibitively expensive, because we'd go tit for tat probably with the tariffs. We could try to call their bluff, but I just don't know who'd win in that one. Appreciate the call. G'day, Phil.
1: How are you, Mark? I can't stress the point, mate. Australia needs to get out of the United Nations, the WEF, the WHO and the Paris Agreement. We need to take our country back, and we need to govern our country ourselves, and no foreign interference. And it's written in our constitution that we should not have any foreign interference, and we've got that much.
13: Well, we've signed a lot of international treaties, yeah. I mean, you can be in the UN and, you know, have a seat at the UNESCO table or something, but not fulfil all the wishes of the UN.
1: Yeah, but don't forget too, Mark, the UN's a globalist criminal organisation. That's a proven fact.
13: Well, I don't know if you'd be able to pass a legal test to say it's a proven fact, but there's certainly a few people that suspect it's... got some nefarious motivations. It certainly is global, I'll give you that much. Phil, thank you for the call. Rocco?
3: Now, Angus Taylor, I think he needs to rethink this, because what he's actually saying is he wants to send someone to a Paris Agreement meeting like Chris Bowen, spend millions of dollars of taxpayers' money to get there, and when he's there, he's not really interested in what they're saying because he doesn't believe in what they're saying. So... what's the go? You either go to a meeting and you believe in what you're talking about, or you don't go and stay home and not waste taxpayers' money, because that's where we're at.
13: I tend to agree. I don't think you can really sustain this argument that he was putting to us yesterday, that we'll get rid of net zero, we'll have new coal-fired power, and but we'll still have a seat at Paris, and somehow that'll all work out. That's very contradictory in my mind.
3: Yes, it's hypocritical. And don't criticise Chris Bowen if you're on the same level of thinking that you want to send someone to a meeting that you don't believe should be there in the first place.
13: Yep, appreciate that, Rocco. Thank you. Nice to hear from you. Helen, hello.
5: Oh, hi, Michael. I hope you're not hanging by the net waiting for an answer that's going to make any sense.
13: Oh, I do, Helen.
5: Because, honestly, the world, this Bowen's got to be the worst person in politics in centuries, in any country in the world, is an idiot.
13: There's been a few high-profile problem people in global politics the last century.
5: And I just don't get how anybody that thinks that they're going to change the climate. We've had all the earthquakes because the plates underneath the ocean move our countries around. And what in God's name does 10% of Australian population vote for the Greens?
13: Many of them vote in God's name if they vote for the Greens.
5: Honestly, I just can't stand it. It's just the biggest load of nonsense. And as for Liberals, they're always sitting on the fence. They're a little bit Labor, they're a little bit Liberal. And whether you like her or not, doesn't matter. But the only person that will say, I'm going to do this, and I'm going to do that, and I'm going to scrap this tax, all the others are just a whole lot of waffle about nothing.
13: Well, that's been Pauline's secret sauce. So you can take it or leave it, right? I mean, you can criticise it or you can vote for it. It's pretty straightforward.
5: That's right. So, you know, I mean, we sit there and nobody can give you an answer. But I just think, you know, all right, here's a
13: vote. Helen, is there something growling in the background, or is that something?
5: Oh, that's chop. We've got two plovers out the front, and one is nesting, and the male, out the front door, attacks you.
13: So I can hear the plover growling.
5: And Chai, my dog, is sit there and he doesn't like He's not barking, but he's sort of a little bit of a growl because one the female plumber's sitting on the floor. But you go out, you've got to take a stick because otherwise... And they're big birds, the plovers.
13: I never knew plovers to be... Are they mating at the moment, are they?
5: Well, we have a group of pigeons and plumbers and magpies that come all the time in this...
13: Sounds like a menage a trois in the bird world. They're all getting together, are they?
5: And the plovers are always here, but it's the first time that I couldn't work out what was happening yesterday. I could hear this water running and my husband had the hose.
13: Well, don't tell me the plovers turned the tap on.
5: No, well, he had the hose.
13: The plover had the hose? What?
5: No, my husband did. He was trying to hose it because... Oh. He was trying to get the garbage tins back in after being emptied, and this plover, the male, was swooping. I mean, it's a big bird.
13: I know about magpies being territorial, but plovers, I've never heard of killer plovers before.
5: No, we've had them for years. We've been here in this house for over 10 years, but it's the first time, I don't know. The only thing I can think of is maybe they've got a nest somewhere in our front yard, and the male's there and he's just watching.
13: It's like Alfred Hitchcock where you are. All right. Well, you all stay safe, put your helmets on and whatever you got to do to, you know, avoid those plovers, Helen.
5: I will. Okay.
13: All right. Bye.
5: Thank you.
13: Thanks, Helen. It's a it's 20 to 1.
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7: G'day, Michael. At Coogee, just near the beach there, a crash on Arden Street, and just south of the M5 at Padstow, another prang, and this is on Gibson Avenue. Lane Cove Road, Macquarie Park, a semi-trailer breakdown southbound near Talavera Road. That should be getting shifted shortly. Hoxton Park Road at Cartwright has a west-facing truck breakdown at Joe Adger Road, and around Rose Hill Racecourse, fair bit of traffic north and southbound on James Roos Drive. I'm Steve Carline on Sydney's 2GB.
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24: 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Ah, booze-induced poor judgment. 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Good idea. And it was your good idea, Jack. If you're drinking, don't drive. 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
13: All right, I'm getting the message on the text line here that the plovers are really nasty, nasty creatures. Although I've just looked at an image. I mean, they're so cute. Look at this. I mean, how would that... You know, I mean, look at that thing, Olivia. I mean, you know, you just want to pat it. These killer plovers. All right, we'll get back to that in a moment. 131873. As the country continues to grapple with the spread of the H5N1 bird flu... Sounds like a few people wouldn't mind the plovers cop that. Anyway, there's another virulent pest that is threatening our agricultural industries. You've heard me speak about varroa mite on the show before. It was first detected in Australia about 4 years ago now. It's 2022. And since then, it's been causing major issues for our honey and our beekeeping industry. But of course, it's also posing a threat to the wider agricultural ecosystem and indeed our food supply. Australia was the last beekeeping country in the world to cop this thing, despite spending more than $100 million to try to contain and eradicate it. We've failed. And to make matters worse, in January this year, it was discovered that a chemical-resistant mite had actually made its way here as well, making the containment of varroa that much more difficult. Now, you'll recall, I assume, yesterday, later in the program, I got a call about this from a listener in Queensland who spoke about the impacts that he'd seen. I thought I just wanted to learn more about where the latest is with all of this. Danny Lefevre is the CEO of the Australian Honeybee Industry Council. He's with me on the line. Danny, g'day. Thanks for your time.
12: Good afternoon, Michael.
13: I mean, I've been covering this on and off. It just seems, though, that this is getting worse. We're not really turning a corner, are we?
12: No, we're not. It is spreading across the eastern states. Like you said, started in New South Wales, and we've now found it in Queensland, South Australia and Victoria. What we know, as varroa establishes, it gets into the feral honeybees, those wild European honeybees in the landscape. It builds up big numbers, and then as they die off, it moves back to those managed colonies, making it really hard for beekeepers to get it under control. Southeast Queensland is right in the middle of that at the moment. New South Wales have been through it and come through the other end. It's Queensland's turn to get right through that period, and now we have this new population of mite. It just makes it so much more difficult to get the thing under control.
13: Is it a situation that's impacted by the fact that the industrial hives, as it were, are obviously moved around the agricultural areas, and so if they're infected and we don't know, we start to spread this?
12: Oh, look, it moves by itself anyway. It does move much, much slower if it's not moved by human mitigated movements. But look, for our industry to be successful, we need to be able to move hives. There's not too many places in Australia where you can keep large amount of hives and keep them in one spot year-round. So to be able to support our pollination, our food security, our food production and the broader agricultural industries, we need to be able to move our hives around the country.
13: Obviously. So we've got a real situation here. And for humans to think, oh, look, bees, there's a gazillion of those, what does it matter? The fact of the matter is it really does matter because from a pollination point of view, if we don't have the bees doing it, we're going to have to come up with some other sort of solution, which I'd imagine is almost impossible, but equally incredibly expensive.
12: Yeah, well, that's right. I mean, most of the food we eat is not native Australian food, right? It's derived from European countries, and we plant it in modern agricultural big blocks, monoculture, that all flower at the same time. And the only effective way to get that pollination jump done for that 67 crops across Australia that require honeybees is to bring managed colonies in at a specific time.
13: So there's no alternative to that?
12: Look, there's native bees that support pollination, but there's no industrialisation of that to be able to do it on scale. There is mechanical pollination, which is just far too inefficient and expensive to get the job done. Mm. At the moment, there is no replacement for honeybees.
13: What about, you mentioned the native bees. Are they susceptible to varroa?
12: Not to the mites themselves. The mites themselves are very specifically evolved to live on honeybees, have been there for 50-odd years now. And haven't transferred across to any other type of bees. They do carry viruses, though, the varroa mite, and the viruses could impact other bee species, including some of our natives. But without the varroa mite to spread it through the way they bite the bees, we don't think it's going to vector terribly much through those native bees. So at this stage, we think the native bees are safeguarded from this pest.
13: That's good news, at least. Are we doing enough from a sort of a Commonwealth government point of view, a CSIRO, et cetera, to try to nail this thing?
12: Yeah, we don't think so. So we're getting through this period at the moment where we're getting inundated by the mites. We're losing thousands of managed colonies across the eastern seaboard. And by the time the government picks up the slack and helps the industry get through this period, it'll be too late for our food security, because this is bigger than just the honeybee industry. We can lose hives in the honeybee industry and we'll just have lower honey production and less beekeepers. But the point is, at the moment, we're struggling to meet demands for pollination for things like almonds and macadamias, apples, pears, cherries. And without enough capacity to meet that demand, then we have under-pollination occurring in the supply chain. So if we wait to see those impacts, we're in trouble, and we're asking government to help us now, be proactive, support the beekeeping industry to minimise those impacts, prevent beekeepers leaving the industry and us losing those colonies, to make sure that we're going to be here to meet those pollination demands.
13: Such a tragedy that this has got here. Losing thousands of managed hives, is there any compensation on offer for the guys and the girls involved?
12: No, because we're now out of an emergency biosecurity response that finished in February this year. And now it's just left very much the statement from the federal government is this is now an industry and state government problem. We need to allow markets to correct and we need to learn to live with it. Our fear is that we are struggling to live with this mite and we are losing lots of colonies and our beekeepers are leaving the industry. In fact, in New South Wales, 35% of commercial beekeepers have deregistered.
13: Wow, 35%?
12: Correct, and left. And with those, their colonies. So we are seeing real impacts already happening on the ground. And if we don't provide some short-term targeted relief for our industry, we're going to see this repeated right across Queensland, Victoria, South Australia as well.
13: Jeez. All right. Well, look, Danny, any information that you have, stay in touch with us and send us our way, and we'll raise as much awareness of this as we can, okay?
12: No worries. Thanks for your time.
13: Yours too. Thank you, Danny Lefevre, as I said, the CEO there of the Australian Honeybee Industry Council. That's a serious issue. That's a serious issue. For a lot of people, it's out of sight, out of mind. You go to the supermarket, you go to Harris Farm, whatever it is, and there's your fruit and veg, and it's fantastic and okay, but for how much longer is it going to be in such abundance and at that sort of a price? By the sound of things, not much longer unless we do something about this. The question is, what do we do? It's 9 minutes to 1.
14: 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It's about knowing where to invest.
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13: All right, 5-1, back to the plovers. Phil, what's your story?
21: Oh, g'day, Mark. I can confirm that, ironically, when I was going for my walk, and Helen spoke about them, I was about to get swooped. They're very protective of their little ones, obviously, and last year Mum decided to nest right in our, beside our driveway. So we've had to that fun. But they're so cute when they're born, they call them stick on legs. The babies are so cute.
13: But they've got a nasty side, eh? I tell you what, Phil, you're either phoning me from a cyclone or the wind's just hit the phone in the wrong direction. But I got the point. So you've been attacked by the plovers. I've had about 40 texts, I think, from people saying, you know, they're nasty. A few people say they've got a little sort of a spur on their wing that they use to strike. Although I've got this from Noel. He said, I've even seen wildlife docos where the plovers attack elephants that come too close to their nests or their chicks. The males have large spikes on the elbow of their wings and they can be very aggressive. Okay. Well, I've just been lucky I haven't been attacked by a plover. But it sounds like a lot of our listeners have. It's one of the things that unites our listeners. There's commonality. They're sort of the bane of plovers' existences. We'll take a... hopefully not every listener. We'll head off to the 1 o'clock news. We'll come back. As I said, we'll take a few more calls and also we'll be joined by Milton Dick, the Speaker of the House.
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7: We had a significant traffic incident yesterday south of the local listening area. I've spent all night practicing how to say Nimitabelle, so here it is. For anyone heading to the snow, Monero Highway is still affected in both directions at Nimitabelle. At North Ryde, above Lane Cove River, we have a west-facing breakdown on Epping Road. Hoxton Park Road at Cartwright with a west-facing truck breakdown. That's at Joe Adger Road. And still a bit of traffic lining up for a crash on Arden Street at Coogee. I'm Steve Carline on 2GB.
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1: MacArthur Memorial Park is now open, offering plentiful burial spaces to help overcome Sydney cemetery shortages. The park serves people from all faiths and backgrounds with affordable

0: combat Sydney's underworld violence. Two people have been killed this week in separate cases of mistaken identity. More than 800 arrests have so far been made in relation to the ongoing gangland conflict. But Police Commissioner Mal Lanyon says they'll be ramping up efforts.
1: Whilst we have 150 dedicated resources at the moment, I will increase the number of proactive resources we have at the moment, those highly visible police, to provide additional reassurance to the public. Organised crime and the types of crimes we have seen over the last 2 days will be a priority. And if we need to move further police to address that, we will.
0: Firefighters have managed to contain a large house fire in Sydney's west, preventing it spreading to neighbouring properties. The home at Regent's Park has been destroyed and fire crews are still working to fully extinguish the blaze. Nobody was inside and there are no reports of injuries. Australia is sending 15 drone specialist operators to Nepal as the country continues to deal with catastrophic floods. The response team will include members of New South Wales and Queensland's fire brigades to help in search and recovery efforts. 38 Australians remain unaccounted for. Foreign Minister Penny Wong says everything possible is being done to try and find them.
2: We know most of the unaccounted for Australians were last known to be in the Keerong and Syabrabusi areas. Police search and rescue teams are on the ground in both areas and we are working directly with the authorities to gather any information that we can.
0: A teenage boy is due in court accused of assaulting a police officer in Sydney's west after being arrested over a brawl. It's alleged the 16-year-old boy was involved in a fight with several people at Penrith Railway Station when he pulled out a knife. A failure to do proper security checks has led to a $277,000 fine for Telstra. The communications watchdog found the telco failed to protect 13 customers identified at risk of fraud and did not properly check identity in 15 mobile phone SIM swaps. ACMA spokesperson Samantha York says customers lost almost $40,000 after their phones were taken over by criminals.
3: All of a sudden they get access to all of your two-factor verification codes that are texted to your number that would give them access to bank accounts and other sensitive identity information, which presents a huge risk.
0: Also making news, the federal opposition is vowing to slash the tax on cigarettes by 80% and to make vapes and nicotine pouches prescription-free if it wins government. In finance, the All Ords is up 41 points at 92.01. One Australian dollar is buying 71.65 US cents.
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5: Good afternoon. Broncos coach Michael Maguire believes a strong performance tonight will lay the groundwork for a 2027 reset. The embattled NRL premiers take on Canterbury at a core stadium in both teams' final match of the season. Madge says the entire club knows the recipe for success.
6: Yeah, I've got a really good group there that are hungry about how we go about things. Things just haven't gone to plan, as we know. So it's about coming back together and working through the things that they, or well, what I know and they know, what we can do.
5: Bad day for our women at the US Tennis Open. Daria Kasatkina, Maya Joint, Taylor Preston and Kim Birrell have all been eliminated in the second round. Alex de Minaur has advanced in the men's. And Sydney's Cam Davis has committed to Australia's two major golf tournaments this summer. He'll play the PGA Championship at the Lakes before heading to Melbourne for the Australian Open. That's sport. I'm Adam Hawes.
0: It's 1:04. That's the latest news and sport.
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8: 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Hume Motorway has a section at Colovale with just the one northbound lane open. Epping Road at North Ryde has a breakdown facing west above Lane Cove River, and a B double's conked out on Hoxton Park Road at Cartwright. That's facing west near Banks Road. A little bit squeezy north on Centenary Drive at Strathfield. The Harbour Crossing's

0: Looking great, and I've got no dramas with the Eastern or Western distributors. I'm Steve Carline on Sydney's 2GB.
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5: Sunny with westerly winds up to 30 kilometres per hour. Sunny again tomorrow, 13 to 22 degrees in the city, 9 to 25 in the west. Looking ahead, mostly sunny and windy on Saturday, sunny Sunday, a shower or two Monday. Right now in town, it's 26 degrees, the same at Penrith, it's 25 at Bankstown and again at Campbelltown. I'm Madeline McNeil, there'll be more news at 1:30 on your news leader, Sydney's 2GB.
4: Now, across Australia. Yeah. Back to Afternoons with Michael McLaren.
6: Well, if you just dropped by, thank you. And if you've been there for the first full hour, commiserations. No, thank you for being with us. 131873, the open line number if you'd like to take part. We've discussed a few different things, plovers being among them. Although I've got a note here from Trevor, who says, just a heads up, the bird that everyone has been referring to as a plover isn't actually a plover. It's a masked lapwing. A quick Google search should verify this unless I've missed something from earlier in the conversation. That's from Trevor. Okay, I don't know. I couldn't tell you your average masked lapwing from your stock standard plover, but let's just call them, let's call them masked plovers. Because it seems to be robbing people of dignity, if nothing else. I got a note here, a lot of text coming in about this. Shane, I quote him here, he says, I used to have to remove plover babies from drains around a site that I managed. The numbskulls would fall through the gaps in the grates. I mean, that's a little harsh. You know, little fluff ball has just come into the world. It's, you know, and mum and dad are busy attacking Helen in Caboolture, you know. So who's going to teach them not to fall through the, you know, human babies do. Anyway, the numbskulls fall through the gaps in the grates. That's the only time a plover mum or dad was nice to you, when you were retrieving the kids. As soon as they were out, mum and dad would be straight back to chasing you off. That's from Shane. Some people just can't be helped, Shane. I mean, it's, you know. There's horrible people everywhere. 131873. Dennis, what can you add to this?
7: G'day, how are you?
6: Good, mate, thanks.
7: These masked lapwing plovers, they're a protected species. And it all depends what jurisdiction you're in. If you actually touch their nest, touch the bird, touch their eggs, it could be up to $23,000 fine.
6: Whoa.
7: And if you get it wrong, and there's a different species of plover, I can't remember which one it is now, but they are an endangered species and you'll probably finish up with 2 years in jail.
6: Hang on. So, but how do we know one plover from the next?
7: Leave them alone. They're harmless.
6: Well, yeah, I'm not going to touch them. I don't want to hurt them. But
7: yeah, well, some people do. They go and crush their eggs and because they think they're scaring their kitties and all this sort of stuff. All they're doing is protecting their eggs and protecting their chicks. That's all they're doing.
6: Just like we would do, I suppose, if someone approached our child. Yeah.
7: Absolutely, but there's no need to destroy the nest, touch the bird. They're fine, and they are a protected species. And if you do damage them and somebody reports you, you could be in a bit of trouble.
6: Okay, well, we've been warned. I think they're cute. I mean, the whole thing, I don't deny that they can be violent. I just don't know anything about them. But the whole thing reminds me of you remember the scene out of Monty Python, The Killer Rabbit? I think it was The Search for the Holy Grail. They ended up on some smoke-filled mountain somewhere, and they came across the killer rabbit. Remember, have a listen.
3: That's the most foul, cruel, and bad-tempered rodent you ever set eyes on.
8: You tit! I saw my arm and I was so scared.
3: Look, that rabbit's got a vicious streak a mile wide. It's a killer.
9: Get stuck.
3: He'll do you a treat, mate.
8: Oh, you yeah? Manky Scots git.
3: I'm warning you.
8: What's he do? Nibble your bum?
3: He's got huge, sharp... he can leap about... Look at the bones!
10: Go on, boss. Chop his head off.
11: Right, silly little beater. One rabbit stew coming right up.
3: Look! Jesus Christ! I warned you.
8: I've done it again.
3: I warned you, but did you listen to me? Oh, no, you knew it all, didn't you? Oh, it's just a harmless little bunny, isn't it?
6: It never gets old. Sounds a little like the old plover. 131873. Well, someone who got the privilege of listening to all of that, of course, is my next guest, the Speaker of the House. Mind you, he's heard worse. He's heard worse. 125 years ago, over 32,000 individuals entered a national competition to design what would become the first Australian national flag. Now, in the end, five actually almost identical flags tied for first place. Among them, one designed by a 14-year-old schoolboy from Melbourne. Well, on this very day, 125 years ago, the chosen flag, you know, the one we know, the dark blue background, the white stars, the Union Jack, first unveiled and flown above the dome of the magnificent Royal Exhibition Building in Melbourne. Since then, the Australian flag has remained an enduring symbol of unity and of shared nationhood. So to commemorate the occasion, the Speaker of the House of Reps, Milton Dick, he was at the Royal Exhibition Building where it all started, alongside federal MPs earlier this morning to partake in a ceremonial unfurling of the Australian Parliament House national flag. And, you know, every year they do a wonderful job, the Speaker and the whole group of people, to sort of spread the word about the importance and the symbols and the meaning of this most iconic of national symbols. Anyway, I'm glad to say the Speaker of the House, Milton Dick, is with me on the line. Speaker, thank you for your time.
12: Good afternoon, Michael.
6: Apologies for the killer rabbit, but it did tie into something we played a little earlier. Very unparliamentary language, I understand. Now, to more substantive matters, you've been there at, as I said, where it all started, at that magnificent Royal Exhibition Building in Melbourne this morning. Well, why do we need to continually remind people about the history of the flag and the symbols and the whole show?
12: Well, you're right, and your listeners may be aware that at 2:30 p.m. On the 3rd of September 1901, that is the first time that our flag was unveiled. And I thought it was important with the 125-year anniversary that we recreate it. Now, our country has changed a lot over those years, but the flag has remained a symbol of our democracy. And I take the responsibilities of being the Speaker incredibly important, and I protect democracy in the chamber and also outside of the House of Representatives. So today was the birthday for our national flag. And Michael, we're one of the few nations in the world, as you indicated with your opening, where our flag was designed by its people as a competition. And I reckon that's worth celebrating, and that's exactly what we did today.
6: Well said. As far as the symbols on the flag, we've got the Federation Star. We I think, have a pretty good sense of what that represents. We've got the Southern Cross because of our position in the southern sky. The Union Jack's the controversial one in some people's minds. You just mentioned there that the flag has a very strong connection to democracy. Is it too much to argue that the Union Jack actually represents the arrival of the democratic mindset, or certainly the modern democratic system, to this continent?
12: Yes, I don't see it in controversial in any way at all. I see it as a link to the past and also to the future as well. We've obviously had a rich history for tens of thousands of years with our First Nations people caring for country. But since 1901, when Australia became a federation and our parliament first met on the 9th of May 1901, we've celebrated continuous democracy. We're the 10th oldest country in the world, and we're not a very old nation, but we've got the 10th oldest democracy in the world. And I think that's important. Australia is the best place on earth, no question about that. And we've got to work hard to protect democracy, because democracy doesn't collapse, it crumbles. And one of the things that underpins our democracy is the symbols of authority, the symbols of our Westminster traditions, which are, of course, where the UK comes into the flag as well. You know, I sit in the House of Representatives, and some of the traditions that we do have been going back 500, 600, 700 years as part of the Westminster tradition. And that's upheld those values of freedom of speech, making sure that people have their voices heard. And that's really, to me, what democracy is about, every voice being heard. Now, we've got a challenge on our hands around the world with, you know, democracy sort of under pressure. But I like to think that we're in pretty good hands in Australia when it comes to our democratic traditions, and the flag is one of those. So it was a great honour for me to join with parliamentarians from both sides of the political fence. And I see the flag, Michael, as something that to unite us all, something that we can all believe in. And you see our flags flying in schools. I'm off to school this afternoon with the very flag that we unveiled, so that kids get to learn about that. We see it at sporting championships. We also see it with our veterans taking it overseas as well.
6: Yeah.
12: So it's a powerful reminder of what Australia is.
6: That's brilliantly said. The flag that was unfurled today, this is the one from the flagpole that is normally flying at the Federal Parliament House in Canberra. Is that the largest national flag in the country?
12: It is. It's the size roughly of a double-decker bus, and it sits on a stainless steel construction, which is the largest in the Southern Hemisphere, and flies 24 hours a day, 7 days a week. So I'm the first speaker to actually take one of those flags down and take it on a national road trip, because not all kids will get to have the chance to come to Canberra to see it standing above our democracy. So I want kids to learn about the flag, and we take it out to schools all across Australia, to every corner, and the kids have to learn about the flag, stand in the oval in two lines and gently unveil the flag, and they get to touch that flag that flies above our democracy. It's only one part of improving civics knowledge in this country, but I believe it's an important part.
6: Let me ask you then about civics knowledge. I mean, I remember, I think it was in year five, we did the whole, well, maybe it was year six, actually, we did the whole Canberra thing, you know, get on the bus and down to Parliament House, and our local MP for the school was Philip Ruddock, and so he'd shake your hand and so on and so forth. And you go to Questacon, you go to the War Memorial and Parliament House. But that still happens today, but are we teaching civics effectively enough?
12: Well, I don't think we are, and 66% of Year 10 students aren't passing the proficiency test when it comes to civics knowledge. So that's almost 2 out of 3 Year 10s. It's a bit better at Year 6, so I want to change that, and I've written a program called Parliament in Schools, because you're right, Michael, we get 100,000 kids, just as you did, visiting Parliament House, but 1.1 million who don't. So what are those kids doing in Roma or Karratha or Alice Springs? I want those kids to understand the importance, not politics, of our system of government, rule of law, how our laws are made, why symbols like the flag are important. So I've taken that on a road trip, and today will be my 207th school that I've visited as Speaker.
6: Well done.
12: School's down to 2 students, and 1 teacher, border communities, and out to Nullagine, remote communities, and Kangaroo Isle, and everywhere in between. But I think it's really important not to teach about politics, but to teach about civics, so that people make informed choices. That's what I'm about, and that's what the Schools in Parliament program is. And hopefully you'll see an improvement in that civics knowledge, which I think is so important with the rise of social media and some of the issues that people are getting their information from. Nothing like standing in front of school kids to get some honest feedback as well.
6: Yeah, that's right. Now, you've been speaking so well about how the national flag is a symbol of unity. I agree with that, although, of course, as we know, in a democracy, people have different points of view. There are a number of people out there that certainly don't see it as a symbol of unity. They see it as a symbol of colonial oppression or whatever they want to impose on it. But as the Speaker and as a member of the Labor Party, does it worry you then that pretty much every press conference that one of your colleagues holds, that you can barely see the Australian flag? I mean, there's the Aboriginal flag, the Torres Strait Islander flag. They tend to be pretty prominently displayed, but yeah, you might get the Australian flag tucked in behind it somewhere, but it doesn't have the prominence it did even 30 years ago at Labor conferences. I mean, what's psychologically going on there?
12: Well, I don't think you need a flag at every press conference, for starters. I don't think that's necessary. Obviously, at civic events, and when we do events at Parliament House, there's one flag flying above Parliament House. But to also recognise that, you know, for tens of thousands of years, we are also sharing this beautiful continent with First Nations people. I don't think that's a bad thing at all. I think it's a
6: Is that not reflected in the flag? I mean, as I said, we've been speaking about how it is a symbol of unity. Is there not enough in it alone?
12: Well, there is one national flag, but I don't think 30 years ago when we decided to also recognise our history, I don't think that's a bad thing as well. But when I have the conversations with people who say, oh, we should change the flag or whatnot, I simply say this. Understand the history of our flag. Understand that five pretty much working class kids got together and won the competition. There were tens of thousands of entrants. It was designed by the people for the people, and one of the few flags on earth where that has happened. And understanding, one was as young as 14, and I met a descendant today that we invited along. Ivor Evans was from Melbourne, and he helped design the flag. I met his grandson and his great-grandson today, and I got them to help me take the flag out, and they were some of the first people to help me unveil it today. Their names, Michael, I think the original designers, have sort of been etched out of time. So I'm on a mission to give them life again, because I think every Australian kid and every Australian should understand who those five magnificent young people were, and they were mostly all young, who helped design the flag. So when I say that to people who want to change the flag, I say, do your history, learn about the, and most people think, oh, well, I didn't know that. And I think that's part of the story of our flag as well, of telling that rich story about where it came from and what it's been through for 125 years. And yes, the country's changed a lot since it was unveiled 125 years ago today, but so has our parliament, so has the way our laws are made. And we are an emerging and evolving democracy, but we can't forget the foundations of where we came from.
6: That's really well said. I think certainly in that design, those young ones showed wisdom well beyond their age. It's endured to this day, 125 years on to the day. Lovely to speak with you, and thank you very much for your time.
12: Good on you. Thanks, Michael. And happy birthday to our flag.
6: Indeed. Milton Dick, as I said, the Speaker of the House, I think he spoke really well. You might want to have your say about that. 131-873. I mean, like many of you, I'm not that comfortable. In fact, I'm just looking up at Sky News now, and I just did an image of the Treasurer. There's an image of Richard Marles, you know, the Australian flag behind them, but then there's the Aboriginal flag, the Torres Strait Islander flag. I understand why they do it, but flags are symbolic as much as anything else. They communicate something, and not always just in a sort of as a semaphore, but in a unspoken language. And you go to the United States, there's one flag. You go to Great Britain, there's the Union Jack. You know, they're not, well, in Scotland, because they want the whole independence thing, they stand behind theirs, whatever. But generally speaking, there's the Union Jack. You go to France, there's the French flag. You come to Australia, and everywhere you go, there's three flags. Now, if on this flag day, 125 years of the national flag, if, as the Speaker said, and I agree with him, it is a symbol or should be viewed as a symbol of national unity, that includes everybody that lives on this continent. Everybody that is a citizen or inhabits Australia, the nation state. And I think there's enough in the design that a very smart young guy in Melbourne 125 years ago put together for everybody to at least have something in it or on it that they can call their own and own. Okay, they may not like the Union Jack, but I mean, the Southern Cross can represent something. The Federation Star can represent something. I don't really know if we need to have this constant flag reminder of different groups, even though, obviously, historically, the other two flags represent groups that were here well before the European experiment arrived. I mean, all nation states are built on layers of history. I mean, think about Great Britain. The Romans were there. The French were there. All sorts of different people. The Vikings. Yeah, but they don't have Scandinavian flags and Italian flags and, you know, French flags and everything alongside the Union Jack. They've understood they're a nation state. They are the product of millennia of change. We haven't quite arrived at that from the national flag's point of view. Well, we had, and then we went in the other direction. I'm not the end of the world, but symbols are important, certainly for nation states. It's 25 past one.
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6: 28 minutes past one, plenty of calls about the flag, etc. We'll get to those in a moment, although Daryl wanted to have something to say about the Varroa mite. He's been hanging on there for me. G'day, Daryl.
22: G'day, Michael. How are you?
6: Mate, I'm well, thank you.
22: That's good. I'm first-time caller.
6: Thank you, mate.
22: I live on the Gold Coast. I heard a few months ago, I'm pretty sure it was on Channel 9 afternoon local news for the Gold Coast, that the Queensland scientists have, they're still experimenting, but they've worked out a way to kill the varroa mite without harming the bees.
6: Right. What are they using?
22: Yeah. So apparently they're using venom from a Japanese funnel web spider, and there's a spider in Tasmania. They're also using the venom from that. And with the tests that it's been killing the varroa mite, but it's not harming the bees. I think it's fairly close to coming out. I'm not sure if they're going to spray the hives to protect the bees but kill the varroa mite, but if they can bring it out soon, would be great.
6: Well, yeah, absolutely. Whether it's also able to attack that that resistant version of the mite, which we spoke about, I don't know. I haven't seen the story, but if it is, I mean, all strength to the team behind it, eh?
22: Well, that's right. I mean, I don't know whether yourself or one of your people can maybe look into that story or
6: absolutely
22: find out who those Queensland scientists are, and maybe you can let that guy know you were speaking to before about it.
6: Well, I tell you what, we'll try to get one of the scientists on and have a chat to them. We'll see if we can do even better than that. Yeah. So we'll look into it. Thank you for letting us know, Daryl. That's often how we come across things, because the listeners say, have you seen this? Have you read this? Have you heard this? So I appreciate that, because I hadn't until you got in touch. Warwick's there. G'day, Warwick.
23: G'day,
0: Michael, great to speak to you. I love your show.
6: Thank you, Warwick.
0: I was just listening to Mr. Dick talking about the flags. Now, I want to know if someone could tell us, how long has the Aboriginal flag been around? Who invented that, and how did it become so prominent?
6: I can tell you, it's been around 56 years because it was invented in 1970. And it was by a bloke called Harold Thomas.
0: Right.
6: So it's sort of new on the scene in the scheme of things.
0: Yeah, so that's what I was thinking. And so I don't know why we embrace it so... why can't we just be under one flag?
6: Well, look, I argue the same thing. I completely appreciate, because it's beyond dispute, that Indigenous people were in Australia before Europeans arrived. I mean, that's just a fact. But Australia wasn't a nation state until well after the Europeans arrived. Of course, it was a continent occupied by, I think, hundreds of different Indigenous groupings, tribes, clans, whatever you want to call it. And then the Europeans arrived and we had the Collie of New South Wales and then Victoria and so on and so Tasmania. And then we ended up divided as a group of different colonies. And then in 1901, we federated to become the Commonwealth of Australia. And a modern nation state was born, and modern nation states have symbols, often a flag. Now, we've got a flag, and it represents all of us. Now, I understand some people have a bit of a problem with the Union Jack because the Union Jack changed the status quo. But, a realist knows, despite bad things having been done, that if it weren't the British that had arrived, someone else would have. I mean, there's no way a big mineral-rich continent like Australia would just sort of be left like a museum piece, because no other place on the planet has been. So, it's just a reflection of our reality. And I think we could all survive under the one flag and see at least some parts of that design that reflect us, even if we don't feel tied to all of the parts of the design. But not everyone agrees with us, Warwick, but that's a democracy for you. And we're strong enough to have the debate and move on. I appreciate your call at 131873. Madeline McNeil's up in the newsroom. G'day, Maddie.
5: Good afternoon, Michael. Australia is sending 15 specialist drone operators to Nepal as the country grapples with catastrophic flooding. Members of Fire and Rescue New South Wales and Queensland Fire Department are included in the response team to help with search and rescue efforts. The federal opposition is vowing to slash the tax on cigarettes by 80% and to make vapes and nicotine pouches prescription free if it wins government. A teenage boy is due in court accused of assaulting a police officer in Sydney's West after being arrested over a brawl, and firefighters are working to determine the cause of a blaze which has caused significant damage to an iconic country hotel near Ipswich. In sport, Aussie Isabella Nicholls has had to withdraw from the final of the Fiji Surf Pro with a foot injury, with Erin Brooks crowned champion. Cole Hausman to beat Gabriel Medina to win the men's final. Thanks, Michael. There'll be more news and sport at 2.
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6: All right, Brisbane today, sunny and 31 on the river, beautiful. Bow Desert 32, 27 out at the airport, 33 for Gatton and Ipswich, 30 today at Mount Gravatt and Redcliffe 29. Tomorrow, sunny and 32, sunny and 31 on Saturday and sunny and 34 on Sunday. So beautiful weather on the way. Rocky today, sunny and 31, 28 for Gladstone. Tomorrow, 32 and mostly sunny for Rockhampton. Sydney today, a beautiful sunny 27 in the city. In fact, pretty much everywhere, but 26 for Terry Hills and Campbelltown. Bondi just 25 today, but the sun's out everywhere. Tomorrow, similar story, but cooler. Sunny and a top of 22 in town, and then a bit of wind around on Saturday, actually, but a mostly sunny 31. Canberra, sunny and 18 in the capital today, so a bit better than yesterday. Tuggeranong, 19. Mostly sunny on Friday and 18. There could be a few drops of rain, maybe 4 to 10 mil, actually, on Saturday before clearing up on Sunday for Father's Day. Lithgow today, g'day through 2LT, mostly sunny and 17 for you. Orange 15, Mudgee 21, Bathurst 18. A bit of wind again at Katoomba. It's been blowy the last 3 days, I think, hasn't it? Top of 18, Springwood 24 today and sunny, gorgeous. Sunny tomorrow for the Lithgow and 19, bit of rain Saturday. And Queanbeyan, I hadn't forgotten you, Michael, don't worry. Sunny and 17 today. Bit blowy at Goulburn, though, and 17. And Yass, 16, and mainly or mostly sunny today. Mostly sunny tomorrow for Queanbeyan, by the way. Top of 18 before, like Canberra. Bit of rain expected on Saturday. Top of 19. 131-873, that open line number. 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Paul's at Townsville. G'day, Paul.
1: G'day, mate. How are you?
6: I'm good. Hope you are too.
1: Yeah. Nice and sunny and 25 up here, mate.
6: Gorgeous.
1: Mate, my comment is very similar to the last gentleman in relation to, I think, the Australian flag is, it was fought for, like in World War One, World War Two. There are people who have died for that flag. The people that live under that flag should have the respect of the flag for those who've actually fought and died under it. That gives us the freedoms, the liberty, the ability to be able to earn a really good living and prosper as a nation. And I think that is not talked about enough. I think that we lose track that it's the prosperity that comes with the flag. We live in a country that allows anyone to be prosperous.
6: Yep.
1: So when you come here or when you live here, whether it's from the Solomon Islands, Thursday Island, Papua New Guinea, or Indigenous from Outback, we all live under a very prosperous flag. And I think that we need to remember that.
6: I think that's a very good message. Yep. Yeah, very good. Well said, Paul. Good message. Yeah, I mean, this is why flags are symbols, right? And they communicate messages even if it's not written in ink. And when you start to have more than one flag, you are sending a message. You may not be able to control the message, but you're trying to send a message. Now, I think, to be honest, and I'll give the people that have promoted the Aboriginal and Torres Strait Islander flags, I'll cut them some slack and say that I think what they're trying to say is, look, we get not everyone's happy with this one. We acknowledge you were here before this one arrived, so to speak. We're all equal. Here we are. Reconciliation, so on and so forth. I mean, that's one interpretation. There could be another one that says, well, look, you know, we are pushing separatism here and whatever. And for some people, that might be part of the motivation as well. For some politicians, it's probably just about trying to cover all bases and keep everyone happy, and they're probably pleasing none. But at risk of repeating myself, and I'm looking at some wonderful texts come in, people making the same point, that there's enough in that one flag that at least everyone should be able to take something out of and feel pride about. So I'm not sure we need more than one officially at, you know, government press conferences and so. I mean, if people want to fly different flags on their own property, well, I mean, that's, you know, I'm not going to stand in the way about that. But at an official level, yeah, I think one will probably do the trick. Seems to work in a lot of other countries around the world. Paul, appreciate your call. We'll take a break and more.
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2: It's all about the Hume motorway. We've got about 6 kilometres of southbound misery towards Wilton. There's a van on fire before you get to Picton Road. It's a van on fire now, a grass fire. The RFS one, all lanes closed. The road crews don't. I hate it when mummy and daddy fight, but you'd be better off getting down onto Picton Road and rejoining the Hume from there. There's also a vehicle recovery underway on the Hume at Colo Vale, which is down to a single northbound lane, and crews are off to check for debris on the Harbour Bridge in Lane 6. I'm Steve Carline.
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6: Well, we've had one flag to unite us all, one ring to unite them all, and now we've got, of course, one entertainment extraordinaire that does it better than all. Anna Corday. Good afternoon.
29: Good afternoon, Michael. I'll take that. Thank you.
6: You always laugh at the start of this segment. I mean, I could say I'm off to a funeral and you'd go, it's just, you know, it's just, see, there you go.
29: I can't help it. It's just the
6: You're just
29: creative
6: looking at a photo of me and laughing
29: or something,
6: are you?
29: Pretty much. Oh, it's just the creative ways that you introduce me.
6: Well, we keep things, keep listeners on their toes. Oh, there's nothing worse than regular segments that are just the same script every week.
29: I agree with you.
6: Nothing worse than that. So to mix it up this week, we're going to actually have some reviews of some good movies, aren't we? And we've got, well, hang on, it says here reviewers embargoed by this. Am I allowed to mention this one?
29: We're allowed to talk about it, but I'm not allowed to give you my official review.
6: Oh, okay. Why is that on my list then? It's called By Any Means.
29: Well, it is the major film that is out this week. But yes, for some reason, despite people being able to go and see it in cinemas right now, they've put a review embargo on it for 7 p.m. And because I did have an advanced screening, I did sadly have to agree to that stipulation. But it is Mark Wahlberg. It is Mark back in the genre that he does best, which is crime dramas. So this is based on true events, real people, to a degree. Obviously, as always, they take some liberties. It's set in the 60s in Mississippi during the civil rights movement. The film is centered around a young FBI agent played by Yahya Abdul-Mateen II. He's been in lots of things. And he is paired up with a notorious mafia mobster, Greg Scarpa. We've all probably heard of him, also known as the Grim Reaper. So that's what Wahlberg is playing. And they are paired together to investigate the brutal murders of black civil rights leaders. And the two men couldn't be more opposite. They're divided on all fronts except for one thing, and that is that the law has its limits, but they don't. So there are some creative methods that are used in this one. But look, as I said, the film is under a review embargo, so I can't annoyingly tell you exactly what I think about it. But
6: Maybe, didn't you just give me the review then?
29: No, I just gave you the synopsis.
6: So the synopsis is an embargo. You're allowed to give me
29: a synopsis. Well, the trailer is out there. The brief, information about the film is out there. That information is all out there.
6: So if I was to ask you, did you enjoy it, you can't tell me.
29: Correct.
6: Okay.
29: But what I can say is,
6: let's do it this way. Now, if you enjoyed it, just blink once. And if you didn't like it, blink twice. Okay, I'll ask you the question. Ready? Anna, did you enjoy the movie? Oh, you didn't. Oh. I'm really joking. I can't see a reviewing
29: not
6: people,
29: say,
6: legal people. I'm not
29: but if it sounds good to you, you should go and see it. Otherwise.
6: Well, that's just a profound statement if ever I've heard one.
29: Otherwise, I know I'm not allowed to review it until 7 p.m. tonight. It's so specific.
6: I'll be at home by then.
29: Otherwise though, there's Fall 2 Dead Point, which is about two mountain climbers who become trapped thousands of feet above ground on the edge of a cliff. It's a sequel. That is not a film for me. I'm absolutely petrified of heights, and even seeing them on film scares me.
6: So what, they were just left up there at the end of the first film, where they we've come back to check in on them, or how's that a sequel?
29: It's somehow a sequel. There was a movie a couple of years ago. I didn't see it because I hate heights and I don't like there's a scene in that film Apex that came out earlier this year, and Charlize Theron and Eric Banner are on the top of a cliff and it looks down, and that just
6: Vertigo.
29: It set me off. So not watching this one, sadly. But look, if that's not enough, Cars is back in cinemas for its 20th anniversary. So too is Terminator 2 for its 35th. So there are so many options.
6: That's great. Okay, now let's go to streaming because we can't really talk about what's at the movies, and you've probably seen Cars and Terminator before. Mayday on Apple TV. We're allowed to talk about this?
29: I'm allowed to talk about this one. The review embargo has lifted on this one, and it actually came as a surprise to me how much I enjoyed this one.
6: Ooh.
29: It's Ryan Reynolds and Kenneth Branagh teaming up for an 80s-style action buddy comedy. So it's set in 1987. Ryan Reynolds plays an American hotshot Navy pilot named Troy, nicknamed the Assassin. He's sent on a top-secret mission into Russia during the Cold War, but the mission fails, literally leaving him stranded in Russia, and that's where he's discovered by a former KGB agent with a passion for American culture named Nikolai. That's Kenneth Branagh's character. And the two of them form an unlikely alliance that could just be the thing that Troy needs to survive. It does sound a bit ridiculous, and it is a bit ridiculous. It's Kenneth Branagh as a gruff Russian with an accent
6: I can see
29: and everything.
6: That working.
29: So it's,
6: yeah.
29: It's a fast, well, he's not really known for these, outlandish kind of comedies, but it's a fun choice for him. Ryan Reynolds is doing pretty much what he always does in films. He's pretty much playing himself, but it does work. And look, yeah, like I said, I did not think I would enjoy it as much as I did, but it is what it is. It's fun. It's silly. It's a fun little Friday night movie that's out tomorrow.
6: Okay, so that's a movie. Now there's a series, this is a sequel, Gentleman Season 2, that's out today on Netflix.
29: Yes, this is for anyone who loved the first season of The Gentleman. It's that Guy Ritchie series about an aristocrat named Eddie who inherits his dad's estate, and it turns out to be the home to a huge weed empire. So everyone will be happy to know that the second season of the hit series is here. It is dropping on Netflix today. And so we're picking up 1 year on from Eddie and Susie joining forces to expand Bobby's criminal empire overseas. As always with any dealings in the criminal underworld, though things ain't easy, Bobby's going a bit rogue. It's making Eddie and Susie question whether they should take action or risk losing it all. It's a cracking show. Theo James, Giancarlo Esposito, Vinnie Jones, Ray Winstone. It's everything that we got served up in season one, dialed up to 11. And if anyone hasn't seen season one, highly recommend going and diving into this gloriously ridiculous drama.
6: Okay, a bit of escapism. Now, Ray Gun. Untold Ray Gun.
29: Breaking Bad. Badly.
6: Is it Breaking Badly or Breaking Bad?
29: I think it's Breaking Badly. Netflix, yes. Look, I just couldn't ignore this one this week. You know, she was the talk of the 2024 Olympics, as we all know, not just here in Australia, but globally. And this is a behind-the-scenes-ish story of how, this academic landed the opportunity to represent our country at the Paris Olympics in breakdancing. only to score that grand total of zero and become, I guess, a worldwide celebrity. I do use that term loosely. And, you know, the subject of countless memes. And look, watching this, I get the sense that Dr. Rachel Gunn, a.k.a. Ray Gunn, she's still a little bit delusional about the whole shebang. I mean, her husband definitely is. He says he was struck by the beauty of her performance on the world stage.
6: Yeah.
29: Not sure that's what I would describe the kangaroo hop. But, look, she does also admit, you know, she was underprepared, way over her head. In if that was the case, I mean, I would have quit. But I think that's what the doco does kind of miss a little bit. You know, if she was that over her head and she's admitting that she was over her head, you know, there were a few glaring things.
6: Well,
29: that
6: you wanted to have some sort of deep documentary inquisition about the AOC, did you, and why they let her go and who made that call?
29: It does dive into the fact she did legitimately qualify, and they do say at the qualifying competition she was the best on the day. But it's more of the things where, you know, she's admitting that she was in over her head, she was underprepared, issues with coaching. You know, she changed her routine right before the competition. She knew that she wasn't, you know, putting her best foot hop forward. But look, you'll still be bewildered when you watch this. You'll still feel the same way that you did when you watched her performance at the Olympics.
6: Hang on,
29: but
6: when you say when
29: it'll
6: I watched
29: still give
6: this,
29: you a
6: that's
29: nice
6: very
29: laugh.
6: Presumptive.
29: I think everyone should give it a go. Look, everyone needs a bit of comedy and light entertainment.
6: Yeah, okay. And just a bit of a what do you say, a follow-up. People asking about Lucky Strike. You've got some news on that?
29: Yes, this is a little PSA because some people were wanting to watch this Scott Eastwood World War II Enemy Lines, you know, during the Battle of the Bulge film. It sadly isn't coming to cinemas, but it is available via premium video on demand. So you can buy or rent it essentially for about $20 on Apple TV or Prime Video. And it's okay movie.
6: Okay, good.
29: It's out now.
6: Well, thank you for all of
29: there
6: that.
29: There you go.
6: And look, next week we'll have a very in-depth review about By Any Means.
29: Yes, I can finally talk about it.
6: I know, I'd just better be worth the wait. All right, thanks, Anna.
29: Thank you.
6: Okay, we'll speak next week. Anna Corday.
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6: Thanks for being with us. 5 to 2, let's quickly go back to calls. Peter, g'day Peter.
0: Good afternoon.
6: Hi.
0: I'm 82 year old. When I was in the Cubs at about 8, I had a flagpole and I put the flag up every day, and it was a red ensign.
6: Okay, yes.
0: So
6: yes.
0: Where the flag is blue now, it was red. And people don't know anything about the red ensign. It was changed to blue in the Flag Act of 1953, and that's when it became a blue one.
6: Because the red ensign still gets some use in the Navy, or it did, didn't it?
0: I think that they use a white one, don't they?
6: The Navy use white, but I thought there was some role for the red ensign. But look, I'm not the expert. I tell you who is. And we speak to the flag expert, John Vaughan, vexillographer to the stars. I'll double check with him, Peter, but, yeah, the red ensign, that has been around a long time. You are quite right to point that. You've got a wonderful memory. Thank you for the call, Peter. I've got to rush off to the news. I've got plenty more coming up in the final hour of the program, including what the Coalition want to do with tobacco excise. They want to slash it by 80%.
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1: Hume Motorway at Colovale is operating with a single northbound lane, and towards Wilton, south on the Hume Motorway, you'll join a traffic jam at Douglas Park. It's about 7 km before a van fire near Picton Road. Western Distributor has a west-facing truck breakdown near Darling Harbour, and just as you cross to me, near Fairfield Hospital, looks like a Prairie Vale Road at Polding Street, Old Windsor Road, heavy for a K or two, north through Seven Hills. I'm Steve Carline on your traffic leader, 2GB.
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7: It's 2 o'clock. Good afternoon. I'm Madeline McNeil. The state's police minister denies underworld crime.

0: Conservatives are being urged to send DNA samples to Kathmandu as police try and identify victims. Australia is also sending a team of specialist drone operators to aid the search and recovery operations. The federal government argues lowering the tobacco excise will only put more pressure on the nation's health system. The opposition says it would reduce tobacco taxes by 80% if it wins the next election. It believes the move would destroy the surge in illegal cigarettes entering the market through organised crime syndicates. But Labor MP Tanya Plibersek has told News 24 it's a race to the bottom.
1: Seriously, we have some of the lowest smoking rates in the world because cigarettes are expensive. If we drop the price of legal cigarettes, what's to say that organised crime doesn't drop the price of illegal cigarettes?
0: A teenage boy is in hospital after his hand was partially severed, allegedly by another boy in inner Sydney. Police will allege a 15-year-old used a knife to attack the 17-year-old in a car park at Redfern. The peak body for care providers is branding the federal government's new aged care funding increase a failure. Ageing Australia says a 2.5% rise in daily resident funding is below inflation, meaning rising supply costs will continue putting providers out of pocket. Chief Executive Tom Simonson says it's also hindering efforts to match growing demand for care.
2: And the only way you get new beds built is if you ensure residential care providers are not losing money. At the moment, they're losing $10 per resident per day, and we've just been given a cut by the government, which makes it even worse.
0: And Telstra has been fined $277,000 by the watchdog for security failures. An investigation found the telco failed to do proper ID checks in 15 mobile phone SIM swaps and failed to protect 13 customers at risk of fraud. In finance, the All Ord is up 43 points at 92.03, one Australian dollar buying 71.6 US cents.
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4: NRL great Mark Iyer says the Broncos could do worse than appoint Mitch Barnett to a senior leadership role next season. The New South Wales prop will join Brisbane in 2027, replacing the South's bound Payne Haas. Iyer says Barnett could even be a captaincy contender.
5: The Warriors are going to miss him profoundly. He's such a linchpin in their success this year that he's come back from a couple of major injuries, but he just doesn't miss a beat. He's well respected in the fraternity of rugby league as well.
4: Roosters coach Stred Robinson's not giving up on his halfback Sam Walker playing in the finals despite having ankle surgery this week. And Alex De Minaur has advanced to the second round of the US Open with a straight sets win. Fellow Aussie Jamie Duckworth has bowed out. That's sport. I'm Adam Hawes.
0: It's 2:04. That's the latest news and sport.
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8: An earlier van fire has taken out a southbound lane of the Hume Motorway at Wilton. Traffic queued from Douglas Park and north of Colo Vale in the Southern Highlands. An ongoing vehicle recovery has closed one or two northbound lanes of the Hume Motorway. There's a crash on Holding Street, Prairie Wood. At Prairie Vale Road, Western Distributor has a west-facing truck breakdown near Darling Harbour and Centenary Drive, Strathfield. Busy if you're heading north. I'm Steve Carline on Sydney's 2GB.
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5: Sunny with westerly winds up to 30 kilometres per hour. Sunny again tomorrow, 13 to 22 degrees in the city, 9 to 25 in the west. Looking ahead, mostly sunny and windy on Saturday, sunny Sunday, a shower or two Monday. Right now in town, it's 27 degrees, 26 at Bankstown and Penrith, it's 24 at Lucas Heights. I'm Madeline McNeil. 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
6: Yeah.
4: Back to Afternoons with Michael McLaren.
7: Okay, a very mistimed piece of cake, but I've got it down. Thank you. Good to be with you. 131873. Speaking of food, you know, for the first time in years, last night, as part of the roast, I cooked parsnip. Geez, good. And I haven't had parsnip in, I don't know, 10 years maybe. Tastes good when you cook it properly. You know, it's got to be cooked a while, and you've got to cut that nasty core out of it and all that. But beautiful taste. Anyone out there still buying those? I saw one at, what was it, Harris Farm, I think. And there was a huge looking thing, like a gourd. I thought, oh, I'll give that a go. Why not? And I'm glad I did. I'm glad I did. If you like sweet potato, I think you'd like it. I don't think Joel's ever had. Have you ever had parsnip, Joel? No, you wouldn't have, no. No, it was good. I enjoyed it. 131873. Again, speaking of food matters, this is a rather tragic segue, but I'll give it a go anyway. Now, there was a story earlier in the week on the ABC about cabbage out of China. Now, I sort of, as a rule, I'll be accused of being a xenophobe, but I don't eat food that comes out of China. I don't trust it. I'm sorry. I don't trust it. And there's been so many stories over the years about this and that being added to the food, melamine in milk and who knows what. I think, well, I don't need it, so I'm not going to run the risk. And there's a reason why the wealthy Chinese people buy the food that we send them and pay a lot of money for it, because they know it's quality. I'll take their lead. Anyway, as they say here, the Chinese authorities have confirmed that earlier in the week, several Napa cabbages from their largest cabbage-producing region had tested positive for traces of the cancer-causing chemical formaldehyde. So this is why I don't eat produce that comes from China. The colourless toxin, often used in embalming to slow down decomposition, it's now been found in cabbages, reportedly to keep the veggies fresh during transport in warm summer and autumn months. Now, the use of formaldehyde, as the ABC reminds us, to keep food fresh is strictly prohibited in China, and officials have launched nationwide market checks for more potentially contaminated vegetables. The South Koreans, I think, import a lot of Chinese cabbage, so they're now on alert. But it's already sparked widespread anger and panic across China and in other countries where China export a lot of their cabbages. Just buy beware, caveat emptor. Just, if you want cabbage, buy one that's grown here. But, as I said, there's just been so many stories over the years about really, really horrible things. Now, I'm not saying that everything we've done on our farms has been tickety-boo. It hasn't. I know, but I tell you what, 10 out of 10 times I'd eat our stuff. Lyle says, baked parsnip to die for. It's good. It was good. It was really good, actually. I'll be going and buying another one, I can tell you. Absolutely. 131873. Now, later in the hour, I'll be joined by John O'Dunham, Senator John O'Dunham. He won't be a senator for much longer. I think he's retiring either at the end of this year or certainly before the next parliamentary term gets underway. He's from the coalition, of course. He'll jump on and let us know the details of this tobacco excise policy that they've been announcing today. It's been criticised by the government, although I don't think the criticism carries too much oomph. I think everyone understands that the illicit market is on a tear and that more of the same simply isn't good enough. And as I said earlier, and I'll play the audio for you when I speak with John O'Dunham, but there was Tanya Plibersek, on, I think it was Sky this morning, asked by Laura Jays about this, and said, oh, it's terrible. This is going to kill people. Well, you know, it's a rather silly comment, I would argue, on more than one level. But equally, the inference is that the more we hike excise, the fewer people are going to smoke because it becomes prohibitively expensive. Well, we've now got the black market, which, of course, dispels that theory straight away. Okay. However, if we just indulge Tanya Plibersek for a moment, I suppose the follow-up question would be, okay, well, if that's your logic, Tanya, then why don't we make the excise $500 a packet? Why don't we just go crazy, even more so than we have, so that only incredibly wealthy people could ever afford to buy cigarettes, because then you'd be saving lots of lives, under your logic, wouldn't you, Tanya? Yeah, I mean, but why stop at $40-something dollars a packet when you can times that by 10 or 100? Why don't you make $1 million a packet? That'll do the trick. I mean, it's just idiocy. But this is all they've got. So, you know, what do they say? You can lead something to water, but you can't make a drink. I mean, you can show the government ministers the facts about what's happening out there with the tobacco trade. Doesn't mean they're going to realise that they're the problem. Sometimes it's just too hard, isn't it? 131-873, back to calls. Mario. Hello, Mario.
6: Yes. Hello.
7: Hi.
6: Just on your cabbages out of China, we've got to remember that all the spring rolls and dim sims and dumplings that come frozen, a lot of them come from China or from other places that would import cabbages from China, and then they end up on our shelves. So it's a bit of a concern.
7: Well, yeah, okay, that's true. But, I mean, I don't buy those things, so I can avoid it. But
6: Neither do I, but They do sell lots of them.
7: Yeah, they do, because they're popular. The majority of food that's grown in China is fine, but there's just been this track record where I'm not willing to run the risk, particularly if I don't have to, so I don't.
6: Well, I'm in the same boat as you there.
7: Yeah, do you grow anything at home, or do you just you go to the shops and buy everything?
6: Work in fresh produce, so.
7: Oh, well, okay. Well, you're biased then, Mario. Right. Yeah. But I'm propping up your bank balance, so I agree with you. Good of you to call. Thank you, Mario. Appreciate it. That's a good point you raise. 131-873. Damien. Beautiful Molly Mook.
8: Hi,
7: Damien.
8: Mate.
7: G'day.
8: How are you? Good.
7: Good.
8: Just a quick call going back to the flag. That you were talking about before. I was just recently overseas with paddlers from, you know, representing Australia in the World Championships.
7: Yes.
8: And same thing. Our sleeve had three flags on it.
7: Really?
8: Yeah. The Aboriginal, Torres Strait, and then the Australian flag. But the Australian flag actually wasn't a flag. It was a map of Australia with the Australian flag through it. So it was, I don't know if that's disrespectful in any way, shape or form, but it was just interesting with, you know, all the other countries there that, you know, have one flag and they're certainly united. But, yeah, it was just interesting that all our uniforms had that on it.
7: And I assume that was just something that was given. There was no discussion or anything about the design or how it was done.
8: Yeah, that's right. It's obviously come from associations or something that may need to follow guidelines or something that's been put out from stuff that's above our pay grade, I suppose. But, it's just a bit disappointing. I agree with all the callers that, you know, people have fought and died for the flag.
7: Yep.
8: And it certainly means something to all of us. But, interesting.
7: I'm glad you raised that. Thank you, Dave. Oh, just before you go, how did you guys go in the championships?
8: Well, I was this one. I was there as a bit of a boat boy helping. Last year I raced and we got fourth. But
7: that's good.
8: This year the teams did well. Did really, really well. Australia was sort of punching well above its weight. It was for outrigger paddling.
7: Yep.
8: So as far as the medal tally. Tahiti showed everyone how to do it properly. Tahiti, New Zealand, the US, and then Australia was well and truly up there. So
7: good on us.
8: We did well.
7: Well done. Yeah. Well, thank you for sharing that. Appreciate it, Damien. Have a lovely day. 131-873. Good note here from Chris, who says, I think it was Graham Ross that warned us that a lot of our berries, certainly things sold here, grown here, are sprayed with a certain dangerous insecticide. I mean, this is true. As I said, I don't trust everything we eat. We don't have a completely squeaky clean track record. But, you know, day after day, I take our track record over that of China when it comes to fresh produce. That's not to say that there are some things we use that maybe we shouldn't. You look at our standards compared to the European standards, for example, and we do still look reasonably lax in some respects. And I'm not going to go into the whole Roundup debate because I don't know all the details, but there are a number of places around the world which have prohibited the use of that insecticide, but not Australia. I'm not saying we're the gold standard. I wouldn't make that claim. I don't think we are. 131873. Andrew. Hi, Andrew.
9: Hello. Good afternoon. And I love your show, mate.
7: Thank you, mate. Thanks for listening.
9: Just in regards to the flag, you were talking to a guy earlier on the phone, and it tickled me nerve when you... well, first of all, I'd like to acknowledge that the Aboriginal people have gone through a lot of trauma in the past.
7: That's true.
9: But in saying that, before Australia became a nation, it was full of tribes. And I disagree with the terminology of First Nations people, and it should be written as the nation's first people, because beforehand they were tribes, not a nation. And I just wanted to put that to reference, that's all.
7: Yeah, I understand what you're saying. Okay, I hadn't heard it put that way, but you could certainly make that case that instead of saying First Nations, we talk about the nation's first people. That puts the emphasis back on the modern nation as being the nation of... Yeah, I get that. Look, I mean, people might say it's semantics or splitting hairs, but words matter. I think you could make that case, Andrew. Thank you for the call, and thank you for listening. Ray's in Brisbane. G'day, Ray.
10: Yeah, g'day, Michael.
7: Yeah,
10: I agree entirely with Andrew. Just that was going to be my point too, talking about the flag. There should be one flag. And also, I agree with him entirely. As far as I'm concerned, the First Nation was 1901 when we formed the Commonwealth of Australia before the states amalgamating together, mate. And I've also got my father, grandfather and grandfather all fought to preserve this country. They fought under the one flag in World War One, World War Two. And I feel strongly about it because it's a fact that all the evidence shows that, I mean, the Aboriginals migrated here 60,000 years ago. That's been established. And they migrated across here to the Great Gowanda. And they were, as you said earlier, they were a whole lot of 26 different tribes. They were all, you know, hunter-gatherers. They certainly, for their purposes, I felt that it wasn't just First Nation, like that last caller said. I thought that 1901... is the actually First Nation that we've all formed together. We love our flag. I'm proud of my forebears that protected us from the invasion, and particularly with Dad with the last war, was very close with the Japanese. Dad had to disarm a lot of the prisoners of war, and in their pockets was all the occupation money, Michael. They had occupation money ready to take over Australia, signed by the Japanese Emperor Hirohito, all the different values, 5 yen, 10 yen, 15 yen. So they had their pockets filled with occupation money. That's how close we were to being invaded. And so I just want to make that point. First Nation should be 1901. We just had the 125th anniversary of the flag, and it was designed, created by those wonderful young kids and people. So that's my feeling.
7: Yeah, good. No, you've expressed it very clearly and very well. And I thank you for doing that, Ray. That's what Open Line Radio is about. And if people disagree, they can call and disagree, and we do it respectfully. And that's the nature of the democracy. And I mean, that's the democracy that your dad and others fought to preserve. And so we thank them, and that's why we say lest we forget. Because if it wasn't for incredible people like that, it would be a very different story today, no doubt about it. Thank you. Appreciate it, Ray. Call any time. 131-873, the open line number. A lot of texts. Oh, Chris, I appreciate your text. I think I said Roundup was an insecticide. He's right, it's a herbicide. It kills weeds, plants. It's not after the insects. Thank you. Appreciate that. That's quite right, Chris. Thank you for that. A lot of other texts coming through about the flags and all these other things. We'll get to those shortly as well. Now, some people want to know about parsnips. Elizabeth says, parsnips are good if baked, but not so nice if steamed. I think that would be right. I'd never even thought of steaming the parsnip. Baked was beautiful. Beautiful. Really, what, Joel, you should try this. Joel's sitting here with a sort of curled up nose. Oh, what's that foreign food? It's beautiful. What have you written? Parsnip looks like a poor man's carrot. Well, no. Did you know, Joel, This is going to blow your mind. That the original carrots weren't orange. Did you know that? They were purple. So, with that now known, what do you think the orange carrots are? Middle class man's carrot? Yeah, no. Different taste. Different texture. And the original carrots were purple. Graham Ross confirmed that. They're purple. You can still buy the purple ones, but now you have to pay more for them. Why did we genetically modify them to make them orange? Olivia, you know everything. Why did we do that? You don't know. Okay, well, someone will know. Any carrot experts out there? Any rabbits listening? Why did we go to all that trouble to make carrots orange when originally they were purple? Something to do with the color of the water when you boiled them and people are, ooh, purple. I don't know. Why are we even talking about this? We'll take a break. We'll come back and do a whole lot more.
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7: I've just started a debate here. I don't know where this is going to end, but you might have to carry it on after 3 o'clock. I know you've probably got other things, but throw them out the window. Why are carrots orange? I've just got a note here from Terry who says they're orange for the same reason we change the colour of tyres from white to black. Now, I'm not sure that is correct.
21: Why did we change the colour of tyres from white to
7: black?
21: Well,
7: I was hoping you weren't going to ask that because we haven't yet got to the bottom of why carrots are orange.
21: I don't think I've eaten a parsnip since 1982.
7: Well, because McDonald's don't cook them. But if they were to, you would be loving them. They're so good. Look, what about this one? someone who says here, baked parsnip is a delicacy, Michael. Buy the ones with the thinnest cores. No need to remove the core. Bake as you would a potato, garlic and olive oil, seasoned to taste. Brilliant. Quite right.
21: A parsnip is a pale root vegetable that looks like a white carrot. So it's an inferior carrot in the end.
7: Well, that's what he said. It's a poor man's carrot. That's why I then said to Joel, did you know that carrots are originally orange? Purple. And he said no. And then I've now got someone here who says actually carrots were originally white. So, yeah, I mean, I don't know where this is going.
21: A poor man's carrot, you can buy a bag of carrots for about $2.50 at your local supermarket.
7: You can get them cheaper.
21: How much is parsnips? So if they're a poor man's carrot.
7: They're more than that.
21: Also, a rich man's carrot.
7: Well, yeah, they are now. I haven't had one for you. It was so nice. It tasted so good.
21: I'll take your word for it.
7: No, I say, you two, what is it with these shy people? You don't have, explore the world.
21: Hey, I had seafood last night.
7: Oh, wow, gee. What, you live by the ocean, you had some seafood. Crikey, what next?
21: It was the first time in a while.
7: You don't eat seafood?
21: Not really.
7: Why not? You don't like the taste, do you?
21: It doesn't really have a taste.
7: Do you eat your greens at home?
21: I love my
7: greens.
21: I do love my greens.
7: Yeah, okay. Mushrooms?
21: No.
7: No, you wouldn't eat mushrooms.
21: In a boschiola, that's about it.
7: Okay. Disguised.
21: I take them off the pizza.
7: Okay. Yeah. Well, just order it without the mushroom.
21: Well, I do. Okay. I don't think Domino's remember how to make pizzas with mushrooms.
7: Okay. So, yeah. Now, other than all of that, what's after three?
21: Packed agenda coming up to three. I'm going to speak with the Shadow Health Minister, Anne Rustin. The story I was discussing yesterday about the federal government taking away $9 million worth of funding for cancer care nurses for prostate cancer.
7: Big story.
21: It doesn't seem like it's a great amount of funding. Now, they're reallocating money into other areas. But Mark Butler's office doesn't even have the courtesy to reply to our request today, not just to speak with the minister, but for some detail of the policy. So we'll speak with the opposition's Anne Rustin about that one. David Elliott in studio after 4:30. We'll be talking about ICAC. Big guest after 5, Colin Hay from Men at
7: Work. Wow, that'll be good.
21: He'll be on my show. He is touring.
7: Fantastic. Look forward to listening to that. Thank you, Clinton.
0: Census night was Tuesday, the 11th of August. There's still time to complete. In the census, every answer matters. Authorised by the Australian Bureau of Statistics, Canberra.
1: Still have issues with the Hume motorway at Colo Vale. We've got vehicle salvage underway. One northbound lane is closed. And if you're heading south on the Hume motorway, you don't even get to Menangle before the language gets fruity. One southbound lane closed. We've had a van on fire, all sorts of grief. Things looking pretty good across the harbour. If you're trying Centenary Drive, though, there's traffic south at Homebush West, north at Strathfield. A journey along the M7 looks pretty good. I'm Steve Carline on Sydney's 2GB.
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7: Maddie has all the news. Hi, Maddie.
5: Hi, Michael. 15 specialist drone operators from Australia have been sent to help search and recovery efforts in Nepal as police work to identify victims of the flooding disaster. The federal government says concerns are growing for the 38 Australians still unaccounted for. Telstra has been fined $277,000 for failing to protect customers from SIM card fraud. More high-visibility police will be deployed to combat Sydney's underworld violence following two fatal shootings, which were cases of mistaken identity. And a Royal Australian Air Force Globemaster has taken to the skies over Brisbane for a rehearsal flight ahead of Saturday's River Fire. In sport, Queensland's finally named a replacement for State of Origin coach Billy Slater. Former Maroon star Darius Boyd will take over from Slater on a two-year deal. Thanks, Michael. There'll be more news and sport at 3.
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7: Let's catch up with Scott Phillips from The Motley Fool, fool.com.au. Now, Scott, after the end of a 12-month hiatus in trade on the ASX, corporate travel management shares have crashed 82%. What's this story?
6: Michael, good afternoon. I'm feeling that pain too, by the way, because I'm a corporate travel shareholder and you really should know that in advance of what I'm about to say. Mate, this is huge. The business was accused, and I suspect we can almost say accepted, that they overcharged customers by hundreds of millions of dollars, particularly in the UK and Europe, over quite a few years. And basically, companies' shares remained suspended for more than a year while they had forensic accountants go through absolutely everything and find evidence where it found of that overcharging. Good news, no overcharging found or nothing material in Australia or US or New Zealand, but massive amounts in the UK. So $222 million of UK customer liabilities were eventually identified by the company. That's been repaid. The company had to release 2 years of financial statements. Such was the drama. Last year, a massive, massive loss. Now, it wasn't trading well. That loss was handed down, but they reported that. This year, a slight profit, a $17.7 million. Shares, as you say, down 82%. An absolutely brutal fall. The question really is, what does this company look like when it's charging at appropriate rates in an appropriate way? Revenue seems to have held up. The company's customers seem to have hung around and even won a UK contract from government in the last few months. So the company hoping desperately, and frankly shareholders as well, that that they can get back to reasonable levels of profitability. Right now the market's saying, yeah, we don't trust you just yet. You're worth something. Some people, by the way, thought their shares might have been worth less than a dollar. They were trading a little bit under $3 just recently. So on one level, not as bad as it could have been. $2.86, the current share price. So yes, massive, massive fall. If you do the wrong thing, not only do they have the proper write-down, but to pay all that money back, they actually had to go to the banks and say, we need some more money, please. Can we borrow some cash? They didn't have that much cash on hand to pay back what was many years of overcharging. But as I said, shareholders hoping this is the case of the decks now being cleared and back to normal trading. Share market not quite so sure, at least for now, and hence the very large fall in share price.
7: Yeah, okay. Now, oil's still a bit of a problem. Markets and dollar, hey?
6: Well, there's still a problem. The best thing we can say is they've taken a little bit of a breather. Still above $95, but down about 0.4% in today's trade. Not enough, of course. We need to be much, much lower. But in the environment of the last couple of weeks, at least it's not rising anymore. So we'll take that $95.23 US a barrel. The Australian market having a better day than that, up by 0.4%. The oil is 9,194 points, while the Australian dollar is currently trading up 0.5%, having a good 24 hours, 71.71 US cents.
7: Wonderful. We'll speak tomorrow. Thank you, Scott. Scott Phillips from The Motley Fool, fool.com.au. Now, Mitch isn't kind. Mitch. He says, Michael, guaranteed that Clinton's seafood dinner consists of 6 bird eye, fish fingers and potato gems cooked in the air fryer. I don't know. I mean, I don't know. I don't think he said he went out for dinner. So maybe it wasn't that posh, but, Mitch, dear, oh dear. Now, people carrots, purple carrots, et cetera. This is from Peter. He says the original purple carrot contains anthocyanin, which also can be found in red cabbage and berry fruits. Anthocyanin, flavonoid antioxidants. Anthocyanins attract pollinators and depending on soil pH change color. That is blue or red. Plant breeders change the colour of carrots to improve the appearance and the taste. There you go. Okay. So all of those people say, oh, we don't like genetic modification. Well, are you eating orange carrots? Don't have a problem with it there, do you? A lot of feedback about the flag. Now, a number of people I should mention earlier, thank you for all the people that wrote in and called in earlier about the red ensign. It is the flag used by the Merchant Navy. I said the Navy. I should have said, and you're quite right, the Merchant Navy. A few people have said, actually, tell you what, if we change that to the national flag, it'd certainly stand out. It'd certainly stand out compared to all the other Pacific Islands and the others that use the Union Jack on the Navy blue background, which is true. Different points of view, though, about the whole issue. I'm always willing to, show the diversity of opinion. That's what a show like this is about. Wendy says, Michael, we urgently need to change the Constitution to include our wonderful first inhabitants, along with a new flag that represents modern Australia. A couple of people have made a point along those lines. Thank you for taking the time to be in touch. I don't agree, my opinion's one among hundreds of thousands. 131-873, the open line number. Now, another big issue around today, of course, is cigarette excise. And as you've heard, the Coalition of Today released plans to deal with the illegal cigarette black market that has been flourishing and really only because of exorbitant tobacco excise. Now, some say, well, how do you know that? Well, it's logical. If legal cigarettes were affordable, why would people run the risk of becoming petty criminals by buying the knockoff stuff? It's obvious. And the reason legal cigarettes are not affordable for many is because of government tax. Now, Angus Taylor this morning announced that he'd slash the tobacco excise by 80%. So he's serious about this and will legalise vapes and nicotine pouches in the process. Now, I think a lot of people, certainly smokers, would say, yeah, okay, the 80% thing, well done. Legalizing vapes, okay, well, the prohibition hasn't worked. The pouches, I don't know. Anyway, if elected, the coalition would also commit $200 million, though, to joint federal and state funding to target organized crime. It comes 2 weeks after One Nation announced their policy, which was to slash the tobacco excise by 75%. The opposition Treasury spokesman Tim Wilson said that the cut to the excise would raise about $2 billion in government revenue each year. I mean, that's an assumption, that's modelled, but it might be right. Now, not everyone agrees, surprise, surprise. Social Services Minister Tanya Plibersek was on Sky this morning speaking with Laura Jays. Now, she had a bit of a different take on News 24 this morning about this. Here's Tanya.
8: What's wrong with that plan? It will kill people. Like, seriously. We have some of the lowest smoking rates in the world because cigarettes are expensive. If we drop the price of legal cigarettes, what's to say that organised crime doesn't drop the price of illegal cigarettes? Are we really going to be in a race to the bottom with criminal organised gangs?
7: I mean, that's just hopeless. I mean, it really is silly. We've got some of the lowest smoking rates in the world because of the price. Yeah, okay, fine. But Tanya, the horse has bolted. I mean, open your eyes. Open your eyes. We might have some of the lowest smoking rates in the world because the price of legal cigarettes is so exorbitant. But I'll give you the tip. You walk outside your electoral office and go a few doors down or whatever, you'll find a shop that's selling them for about $14 a packet. And that's where the smokers are now buying them. I mean, it's just hopeless. Anyway, John O'Dunham's the Shadow Minister for Home Affairs and Immigration. He's with me on the line. John, good to speak.
9: Michael, it's good to be back.
7: Thank you. I mean, Tanya, let's deal with Tanya Plibersek first. I mean, that was one of the dumbest things I've heard this week, and there's been plenty of dumb things said.
9: I tell you what, you want to know what's killing people? Fire bombings, innocent people being caught up in gangland warfare driven by illegal tobacco in this country. And so when smoking rates are going up under this system, doing nothing is not an option. If you're serious about driving down the number of people smoking, you have to get back to a regulated model where the cigarettes and tobacco products in this country are sold on legal terms. 80% of the smokes people inhale across this country are out of illegal cartel operations. And this is the kind of thing Tanya Plibersek is turning a blind eye to. No one, I accept smoking is a bad habit. It's terrible. It does cause ill health. But I'll tell you what, doing nothing means more people are going to die. I was in Melbourne this morning and we were meeting with business owners from the Vietnamese community in Richmond and Abbotsford there, where a firebombing of an illegal tobacco shop in Victoria Street there tore through 10 business premises. There was a woman there who had all her money invested in a nail and beauty clinic, and she's on her knees now because of this illegal trade. She's an innocent bystander, and this is the kind of thing that current policy proposals are turning a blind eye to.
7: Yeah. Legal cigarettes kill people. Illegal cigarettes kill people as well. I mean, the fact of the matter is we don't want anyone smoking if possible, but they are, they do, it's legal. And so if they're going to do it, it's better for everybody if they do it the right way rather than the wrong way, if I can put it that way. Because at least if they have health problems or deleterious impacts from smoking and they're paying excise, that money tends to go back in the health system to help them. If they're buying it from the corner shop because it's coming from a freight from the Middle East or something, they're not contributing anything to their upkeep.
9: No, they're definitely not. If they're contributing to anything, it may well be to finance terror-related activities overseas or even here. Mm. This is the kind of thing we need to be aware of. And as you said in your opening remarks there, people are, when they're going and buying their $14 packet of cigarettes from the local convenience store illegally, they are committing a crime. And they are supporting others who are committing crimes. They are supporting behaviour that I've just described. Firebombings, we have seen people killed, innocent Australians killed, because they've been in the wrong place at the wrong time when this gangland warfare because of illegal tobacco is occurring. And so we do need to cripple the business model. That's what this is about. If we can drive down their capacity to rake in profits by slashing the excise by 80%, bringing down the cost of legal cigarettes, then of course you are going to see a behavioural change where people will go for the legal product. That is what our modelling suggests people will do at that price point.
7: Let me ask you. I mean, it's an assumption, but I think it's a fairly safe assumption. Okay, so 80%. When was that figure landed on? Because there's a little suspicion that One Nation sort of gazumped what was coming from you guys, and they said, "Oh, we'll do 75," and says, "Oh, we can do better than that. We'll go 80." I think it's a sensible figure. It's the bigger the better, really. Here, but when was that finalised?
9: Well, two of my colleagues, Richard Colbeck and Mary Aldred, have been working on a paper on this for an extended period of time, and their paper recommended up to 80%. We've gone through and done modelling with the Parliamentary Budget Office around what impact, behavioural impact and revenue impact each of the various cuts would have, different figures, up to 80%. And we've determined that is the best one. We've agreed on that in recent days, but a lot of work has gone into that. I will also point out that, of course, at the press club, I think it was Pauline Hanson suggested they'd cut excise by 50%. It then changed to 75%. We've done the work, we've done the modelling, and we believe that is the right point to get to really cripple this illegal trade. But you can't do that alone. You've then got to invest in law enforcement. That's,
7: well, that's
9: why
7: right.
9: We're saying we
7: yep.
9: would invest yep. $200 million in helping the ABF, the Border Force, the AFP, Federal Police and other agencies to clamp down on, in partnership with state and territory agencies and police forces, to kill off this industry.
7: Talk to me a little about some of the other aspects of this. I'm thinking particularly here the re-legalisation of vapes and these nicotine pouches, which are now sort of becoming a little more popular. There will be some concern, particularly with the last one there, that sends the wrong message in what is a nascent aspect of the smoking industry. What's the argument for legalisation?
9: Well, the problem is, as we've learned over many decades, and I think probably the last century, prohibition doesn't work. And we've seen, of course, that people are accessing these items illegally anyway. And sadly, given the unregulated nature of it, and people being able to buy it in brown paper bags under the counter, whatever, there's no proof of identification required, etc. There's no rules around the trade of these things. Kids are getting it. And goodness knows what's in some of the materials that are being sold through this unregulated trade. So these items need to be dealt with in the same way we deal with cigarettes, locked up behind the counter, plain packaging, not on display for people to see, so they're not attractive. If you deal with them the same way, we will be able to do what Tanya Plibersek was referring to about having lowest smoking rates in the world. That is because of some of the measures. I don't think the excise, sadly, we've gone too far with that. But in terms of plain packaging and locking them up behind the counter, having a regulated model, we will achieve the same outcome with these other substances if we treat them the same way. Locked up behind the counter, plain packaging, and that way they're out of reach of minors and people that shouldn't be accessing them.
7: Look, I agree, except having said that, Jono, I then sort of contradict my own mind here, because I think all of that's very logical, but then I'm not in favour of regulating or legalising or whatever you want to say different illicit products like cocaine or cannabis or whatever. And yet I don't think you are either. So if prohibition doesn't work with a vice like cigarettes, and it's been proved it doesn't, as we've seen, that unregulated markets fail, which we're seeing, then why don't we apply the same logic to other vice products like those I just mentioned?
9: Well, I would argue that the products we're talking about here, vapes and nicotine pouches, are very different to cocaine, and indeed very different to marijuana too, which is a gateway drug for a range of other very insidious substances. We are talking about a very different class of product here. And I'm not a smoker, I'm not a vapor, I'm not a nicotine pouch user.
7: Nor am I. But I think there would be a few people that started smoking young that, in essence, that was their gateway drug to marijuana, and then that was the gateway drug then to something else.
9: Quite possibly, but I think the difference between a drug like, for example, cocaine and vapes and nicotine pouches is very different. So I don't think we can apply the same logic here to those sorts of things. It is a different class of substance we're talking about with very different outcomes. But the reality is the prevalence of nicotine pouches and vaping. I mean, when you walk out of your studio at the end of your program today, I'm sure you're going to encounter half a dozen people on the street puffing those big vapor clouds of whatever it is after they've inhaled from their vape. It is out there. It is common. It is prolific. Having this unregulated illegal market is something that is not helping our country at all. And this is why we want to change it, to cripple this crime cartel arrangement Labor are letting rip in our country.
7: Okay, just quickly, I agree. Angus Taylor this morning was saying, look, the horse has bolted. He's right. I mean, we know he's right. And that, you know, a packet of 30 legal can cost up to $60 or something. The black market option can be as little as 12, maybe $14, depends, some are 20 or 16 or something. But with the 80% reduction in excise as you propose, what would the price of a pack of 30 come down to, the legal price, under a Liberal government?
9: Well, it would be comparable, and it depends on the cigarette.
7: Depends on the brand.
9: For example, it does depend on the brand and the type, and I'm no expert on types of cigarettes, et cetera. But the point is, you know, for a pack of 20 is the figure I've been operating off, you're paying about roughly just over $30 in excise for that packet. Under our cut of 80%, that excise would drop to $6 for the pack of 20. Which would put it at a very comparable rate to illegal cigarettes. And I should also mention, we've, as part of this announcement, said we would invest $60 million in letting people know you buy illegal cigarettes, you are supporting criminal activity,
30: You're funding crime gangs, and goodness knows what they'll be up to, but you're committing a crime yourself. Aside from all the health problems associated with smoking, we need to get people off the illegal stuff. We need to get it off, get people off it altogether. But if you're going to smoke, please, you've got to go the legal way, not the illegal way.
7: Yeah, it's a good message, and even better, try to quit. But
30: indeed,
7: it's easier said 100%. Than done, I know that. Look, good to talk. Thank you. Appreciate your time, Jono.
30: Take care, Michael.
7: All the best. John O'Dunham there, the Shadow Minister for Home Affairs and Immigration. It's 10 to 3.
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7: Now, speaking of Viviano's at Dural, I've got a $250 restaurant voucher to Viviano's in Dural on the line, if you'd like it. 131873, track of the day. 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So I can't imagine why you wouldn't want to go. But if you want the $250 voucher, answer me this. Sweden famously changed which road rule? On this day in 1967, the Swedes, they thought they'd mix things up a bit. On this day in 1967, what road rule did they famously change? On this day in 1967, if you think you know the answer, or you certainly do, 131873 is a little thinking music.

0: Alright, if you think you know the answer, 131873, I'll get the team to grab a winner off air and we'll wrap it up after this.
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2: I have actually seen photos of that, Michael, and yeah. Hume Motorway at Wilton. They got an earlier van fire and the grass fire. It's closed a southbound lane. Traffic on the Hume Motorway is queued 13 kilometres from Menangle. Hume Motorway northbound traffic around Colo Vale is banked up about 5 kilometres. That's because of a vehicle salvage. M2 at Macquarie Park. Truck breakdown at the off-ramp to Lane Cove Road heading east. I'm Steve Carline with live and local traffic on 2GB.
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4: 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It leaves thousands of men disadvantaged. Will the health minister front up and explain the decision? We'll follow that up on Sydney Now. 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There's been more bombshells. David Elliott will respond live in studio. And how about this? The legendary Colin Hay from Men at Work, my special guest.
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0: Lots of people had a go, but Robert at Macquarie Links, you got the answer. They changed from driving on the right-hand side of the road. Well, actually, they're on the left, then they went to the right. So they went from the left to the wrong side, really. Anyway, that's an old one. Thank you for your company today. No, Greg, they didn't introduce fondue sets with every car. Enjoy your afternoon. I'll see you tomorrow.
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11: It's 3 o'clock. Good afternoon. I'm Madeline McNeil. The acting premier says the state government will continue to provide police with whatever resources they need to end Sydney's gangland wars. Two underworld shootings have resulted in innocent people being shot and killed in the cases of mistaken identity this week. Prukar says we need to be honest about what our police are facing.
12: These organised criminal gangs are recruiting children to outsource their violence. As a government, we have been resourcing and will continue to resource the police in whatever way possible to crack down on the actions of these criminal gangs.
11: Australia is sending 15 specialist drone operators to Nepal to assist with recovery efforts after catastrophic floods. 38 Australians remain unaccounted for following the disaster. The response team

0: rates down to record lows. Australia's capital city auction market continues to lag behind last year's figures, despite clearance rates making small gains over the past week. Sydney and Melbourne drove most of the activity, though clearance rates remained below 50%. More than 1,400 auctions are scheduled for the coming week, with experts predicting total listings to pick up throughout September. And more than half of surveyed Australians believe people grieving a suicide don't have enough support. Community service groups warn a single suicide can affect as many as 135 people, meaning thousands of Australians navigating long-lasting grief alone. Wesley Mission Chief Executive Stu Cameron says those who lose a loved one to suicide can need support in a variety of ways.
1: And can come with all sorts of emotions, including guilt, anger, confusion. And so it's absolutely critical that we provide the support they need, including gathering points of people who share the same experience and who can encourage one another.
0: Lifeline is available on 13 11 14. In finance, the All Ords is up 39 points, one Australian dollar buying 71.6 US cents.
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3: Queensland has finally named Billy Slater's replacement as head coach for next year's State of Origin series against the Blues. Former Maroon star Darius Boyd will take on the reins for a two-year deal. They might be under strength, but the Swans coach Dean Cox insists his side is as hungry as ever heading into tomorrow's AFL qualifying final, Saturday that is. They'll take on defending premiers, the Lions at the SCG, missing five of their best players. Cox says he still believes his team is capable of knocking off Brisbane.
4: The playing group here is really excited about this opportunity. They've worked since November to get here, and we need to make sure that we're in a position to perform at our best.
3: Two-time defending champion Aryna Sabalenka has barely raised a sweat at the US Open. She's won her second round match against a qualifier in just 53 minutes as she chases a hat-trick of titles. That's sport. I'm Adam Hawes.
0: 3:04, that's the latest news and sport.
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6: We have someone trapped in a crash on the Hume Motorway northbound near Mount Annan. And if you're heading south on the Hume Motorway, try and join after Picton Road. Picton Road or south of Picton Road. The earlier van fire has Hume Motorway southbound traffic queued up for 12 Ks. General Holmes Drive, there's a breakdown on the flyover above Foreshore Road, and there's also a breakdown north on Southern Cross Drive. M2 at Macquarie Park has a truck breakdown at the off-ramp to Lane Cove Road. I'm Steve Carline.
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0: Sunny with westerly winds up to 30 kilometres per hour. Sunny again tomorrow, 13 to 22 degrees in the city, 9 to 25 in the west. Looking ahead, mostly sunny and windy on Saturday, sunny Sunday and a shower or two Monday. Right now in town, it's 20.

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1: Thursday, the 3rd of September, 131873. It is Clinton Maynard with you. We are now a month into the fuel excise, returning to the full level of 53.7 cents a litre. That's the government take. The federal government removed their discount on this day last month, the 3rd of August. Prices are certainly higher now, but they probably haven't increased quite as much as we feared. The average price of E10 this afternoon, 202.7 a litre. A month ago, it was a few cents more. 91 is 206.5. 98, 228. But diesel is the big outlier. Diesel is $2.53, so it is higher than it was at the start of August. But the peak for diesel was $2.85 in April after the war. But just before the war, diesel was selling across the country for $1.82 a litre. And it's still stuck above $2.50 a litre with no signs it's going to come down. Coming up on the program, we'll be following up what I revealed yesterday on the show. The federal government is stripping $9 million of funding from prostate cancer care nurses. This is a crazy decision. Now, we were hoping to speak with the Minister, Mark Butler. He's not available today, but he has provided us with a statement. We'll speak with the Shadow Minister, Anne Rustin, on the show. I'll bring you the latest developments on Sydney's ongoing gang violence that appears to have now claimed two innocent lives in 2 days. We'll cross out to the scene in a moment, and after 4 o'clock, the Police Commissioner, Mal Lanyon, will join me. David Elliott's in studio after 4:30. This is going to be must-listen this afternoon. He's going to respond to more bombshell evidence in ICAC. This hasn't received too much attention with everything that's been going on this week. But before the commission this week, the brother of former Premier Dominic Perrottet, Charles, who is the muscle of the Liberal Party in the days of the Perrottet government. Now, please excuse my language. I'm reading from evidence here. There was a message from Charles that read, "Execute the prick." The person he's referring to that he wants to, quote, execute is David Elliott. We'll speak to David after 4:30 this afternoon. Mark Guy with all the sport from 5:30. We'll do our tips for the final round of the NRL, plus this bombshell appointment today of Darius Boyd as the Queensland State of Origin coach, which MG predicted. And a special guest after 5 o'clock.
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1: Colin Hay from Men at Work doesn't get much bigger when it comes to Aussie songs than this one. Colin Hay on the show from 5 o'clock. Whatever happens in Sydney this afternoon, you're going to hear about it right here on Sydney Now. You are my eyes and ears. So whatever you see, let me know about it. 0460 873 873. Have your say. 131 873.
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1: 3:10. Two shootings in 2 days. It appears teenagers could be responsible yet again. The deaths of two innocent men. Shooting at Maryland's West unfolded while we're on air yesterday. Nine News reporter Alex Heike has been on the scene. Hi, Alex.
3: Hello, mate.
1: What's the latest in the investigation?
3: Well, we've seen some new CCTV from a side street, Clint. I think your listeners will be keen on hearing this one. That dark Audi that we've seen the shooters in, well, it was parked, as I said, on a side street for upwards of 2 hours before they spotted who they thought they were after. You can see them, you'll see in the vision actually tonight on Nine News. They wait for traffic to pass by them and then sort of coolly and calmly they drive to obviously the front of this home. And then it appears not just one firearm, but two firearms appear from that back window. We understand some clarity on exactly what happened from there. Six shots in total. And we have now uncovered the identity of this innocent tradie, Joshua McDonald, who was shot and killed in the driveway. I've spoken to a close family friend of Joshua's, Clinton, describing him as a big friendly bear. He enjoyed video games and had just celebrated his 40th birthday on Sunday. Can you believe that? A completely innocent person and not linked in any way to Sydney's underworld, but Clinton, as you know, this is a daylight drive-by shooting and the latest attack in Sydney's gangland war.
1: Is there any more detail about potentially who the police are looking for? Are they looking for more younger people, even teenagers?
3: That is what politicians and police have been saying across the course of today. I think a line from one of the politicians, though, it's just escaping me right now, is that they aren't They aren't guns for hire. They're kids for hire. It's the same pattern that we've been following across sort of the last few months, haven't we? Clinton, 51 shootings now in Sydney, and that is in the Sydney metro area. This year alone, if you do the maths, that's about one in every five days. So some crazy statistics. It's just these gunmen getting it so wrong. We were speaking only yesterday, only 2 days ago, you know, another young man in his bed, gunman broke in and shot and killed him. And he had nothing to do with Sydney's underworld war as well. He was a uni student that loved MMA. It's tragic. It really is some tragic stuff.
1: It is quite frankly frightening. Alex, we'll see your report tonight on Nine News.
3: Thank you, Matt.
1: Alex Heike from the scene there in Maryland's West. Coming up after 4 o'clock, I'll speak with the Police Commissioner Mal Lanyon. 51 shootings this year. Just this week, two innocent men killed. It's 12 past three. Welcome to our listeners in Brisbane. We are having some technical problems on 4BC this afternoon, so you'll be with me for a little while. Carla will be back on air shortly. We'll certainly keep you up to date with everything that's happening in Brisbane as well this afternoon. 131873, our number as always. 38 Australians remain unaccounted for across Tibet and Nepal following the flood disaster. Around 1,200 people have been killed. The death toll is likely to be much higher than that in the end. There are still around 4,000 people missing. I want to cross to our reporter, Nelson Scott, who's on the ground in Nepal. Hi, Nelson. What are the latest developments this afternoon?
4: Yeah, Clinton, as you say, 38 Australians remain the figure, unfortunately, as you say, and we spoke yesterday. However, there has been a development in terms of the aid. Australia is providing a 15-person disaster assistance response team will be sent to Nepal. This will include drone operators from New South Wales and Queensland assisting with search and rescue mapping over here. They joined 19 Australian personnel here and, of course, in addition to the aid yesterday. We've also heard this morning from the Foreign Minister, Penny Wong. She's confirmed Nepalese army personnel are conducting search and rescue operations in the region where the Australians were last known to be located. They say they hold great concerns for those people, and they deepen every day, every hour they remain unaccounted for.
1: The Australians that have been found, that they've been found in different regions, my understanding. So is the conclusion is those that are still unaccounted for are in the areas that was hardest hit?
4: Yeah, that is the conclusion, Clinton, at this point. And there is a feeling as a result of that that perhaps people's worst fears are going to be realised and such. I'm actually right now outside the police hospital here in Kathmandu where a tent has been set up where people, relatives and family members of missing people are registering with officials before providing a DNA sample because what's starting to happen is his bodies decompose and become unrecognisable because they have to get DNA in order to identify them. I was able to access some of the records yesterday and was able to confirm one Australian has come to this hospital so far via DNA. I'm also hearing now the Australian government is asking the families of missing people to provide DNA as well. And unfortunately, the mood is changing here quite quickly because people are starting to feel worse.
1: Yeah, hopes are definitely fading. Thank you, Nelson. We'll cross back later in the program should there be some developments.
4: Thanks, Ben.
1: Nelson Scott, who's our reporter on the ground in Kathmandu, Nepal. 131873, it is Clinton Maynard with you across Brisbane and Sydney this afternoon. Well, a daily Chris Bowen update. Today, the Energy Minister has unveiled a new solar farm and battery to provide renewable energy. No, it's not for Brisbane. No, it's not renewable energy for Sydney. It's for Palau. So while alongside the Prime Minister in Palau for the Pacific Islands Forum, Mr. Bowen has spruced just how Australia is providing the tiny island nation help in the transition to renewable energy. Glad we can be of assistance. So a new solar power plant financed by $31.4 million from the Australian Infrastructure Financing Facility. Plus, there's another $16 million so we can provide a battery. This will provide power for 25% of Palau. This is us, the Australian taxpayer, playing for renewable energy for Palau. But it's not just Palau. Revealed today and Chris Bowen spruiking the fact we're actually spending up big right across the Pacific.
5: You know, there are some Pacific Island countries that use 25% of their gross domestic product on fossil fuel imports, 25% to power their diesel generators. There is a better way. But it's a complex task, as the President has said, and it's something which is best tackled together. That's why we have agreements with the governments of Tuvalu, Marshall Islands, Palau, under the RPET agreement to lift the capacity to install renewable energy, with advanced negotiations with Solomon Islands and Vanuatu as well.
1: He is bragging about the fact Australia is spending tens of millions of dollars, your money, on helping the Pacific region make a transition to renewable energy. So we're not the ones who benefit. Now, of course, this is part of the soft diplomacy that Australia's engaged in across the Pacific, whether it's PNG or other Pacific nations. This is to keep China at bay. That's what it's all about. So Chris Bowen is playing his role. But it's not providing renewable energy for Sydney. It's not providing renewable energy for Brisbane. No, it's Palau. It appears at the moment Australia's become an ATM for the Pacific. And, of course, Mr. Bowen still insists that the pre-COP meeting that will be mostly held in Fiji is good value for money, despite the fact we're spending $5 billion on hotel rooms and there'll be thousands of people there. It won't tell us exactly which world leaders are going to attend, but it's your money. It's not going towards renewable projects in Brisbane or Sydney. No, it's overseas, across the South Pacific. Coming up on the show, Ray Hadley wraps up giving evidence in the trial of Alan Jones. The warning signs of a heart attack that you might not realise. You want to hear about this after five. And Peter Ford with all the entertainment news. If you'd like to have your say, the number 131-873.
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6: G'day, Clinton. Because of an earlier truck fire at Wilton, southbound Hume Motorway traffic's queued from Menangle. Breakdown on the Hume Motorway at Menangle Park after Spring Farm Parkway. That one's heading north. Canterbury Road at Belmore with an east-facing breakdown down near Burwood Road, and the M2 at Macquarie Park has a truck breakdown at the off-ramp to Lane Cove Road. Military Road, pretty untidy west of Mossman through Cremorne. I'm Steve Carline with traffic every 10 minutes on Sydney's 2GB.
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1: Lovely weather this afternoon. 27 degrees across Sydney. 27 degrees as well across Brisbane. Bright sunshine right across our cities. 131-873 is our number.
14: I said, are you gonna be my girl?
1: For our caller of the day, I've got tickets to give away to go and see Jet. Just have your say. 131-873 is the number. I've got lots of messages coming in about Chris Bowen. I'll come to all those messages next, and if you have your say, you'll be considered for caller of the day today, and we'll send you along to see Jet live in concert, Manly's night at the Barracks. Big news in rugby league this afternoon. The Queensland Rugby League has announced that Darius Boyd is the new State of Origin coach. Now, I should point out that Darius Boyd has never coached an NRL team. He has been the Queensland under-19s coach, and he has had some success doing that.
15: It's definitely been a journey for me, and I think about my journey from a young person on and off the field. Rugby league's been a big part of my life. It's helped me grow into the person I am today, and I don't take that responsibility lightly, but I also know it's a great opportunity for me to instill belief, confidence and desire into the next generation, and I'm really proud for that opportunity to come forward in the next little period for Queensland.
1: He's also spoken about the legacy left by Mount Meninga.
15: So many great Queenslanders that left the legacy in a great space. And I think about Mal in my time. Obviously, there's Kevy, Greeny, and now Bill. So, you know, it's not broken, so don't fix it. It's about putting my spin on it. I'll have those conversations with a lot of those key people in my life that have the best interest for Queensland to make sure that myself and the squad, you know, continue on that legacy and do Queensland and the state proud.
1: This is very much a left-field appointment because Darius Boyd has never coached at NRL level. He only retired a few years back. However, the continuous call team's Mark Geyer predicted this.
16: You'd think Cameron Smith and Jonathan Thurston would be involved somewhere going forward with maybe a Ben Teo or a Matt Ballon, but I think the Smokey might be Darius Boyd for the...
17: Darius Boyd?
16: Yeah, he's under 19,
17: really?
16: He's under 19's coach, and he before he took them over, they lost five series in a row, and since he's been coached, they've won their last two.
17: Mm.
16: So I think someone like him who, you know, he's his origin record is unbelievable. He's won competitions.
18: Is he going to get the players up, though?
16: Well, that's the thing. Who knows?
1: MG predicting Darius Boyd would be the new Maroons coach. Cast your mind back to the days when Darius Boyd played for St George Illawarra. Fair to say he wasn't the best media performer. I hope he's improved.
19: Up against the Broncos, mate. Excited about facing the old mates.
20: Yeah, can't wait.
19: That excited?
20: Yep.
19: Did you watch him play last week?
20: No, I didn't.
21: What's the strategy going into the game?
20: I'll play that on Wednesday, I suppose.
19: Happy to score another try? It was a good one?
20: Yeah, it was good.
19: Second one of the season. It's taken a little while, but you must be keen coming into form right time of the season.
20: Man, I was good.
22: What are your thoughts on the way your team's going at the moment, Dave?
20: Yeah, it was pretty good, eh?
1: A few years ago when he played for St George Illawarra, he says he's grown a great deal since he finished his playing. I hope he's a little bit performed in media interviews.
0: Be a part of Sydney Now with Clinton Maynard. Call 131-873.
1: 25 past three, lots of feedback about here Chris Bowen's announcement with spending more money on renewable energy in Palau and across the Pacific.
23: Where's Peanut Bowen? Where is he?
1: Well, he's in Palau. Greg says on the text line, I thought Jim Chalmers was the treasurer. Chris Bowen seems to be able to spend whatever he wants. Viv says, every day there is more money from us, the Australian taxpayer, to everywhere else in the world. When will this stop? Now, Nepal is different, and of course we must do what we need to do to assist there. But why these other countries? Mitch says, so Casanova Bowen can waste money like that on renewables for others, but they can't find $9 million for prostate cancer care nurses. Exactly. And we'll be exploring that issue after 4 o'clock, because it's not good enough. It's not good enough whatsoever.
23: He's the biggest Whitaker, who really is in the Albanese government.
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6: Now, looking at the Hume motorway going south, it is awful down towards Menangle. It's effectively the traffic that's cleared from the head. We did have a vehicle fire down near Wilton. It's now horrible down to Menangle. There's also a northbound accident on the Hume motorway, Menangle Park, little north of Spring Farm Parkway. At Belmore, Canterbury Road has an east-facing breakdown near Burwood Road and a truck breakdown at the off-ramp from the M2 at Macquarie Park.
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1: There is a chance for a 2GB listener to go on to I'm a Celebrity, Get Me Out of Here. So to be sent to the jungle. Peter Ford's coming up. He'll explain how this is going to work. But firstly, some news headlines. And good afternoon, Madeline McNeil.
28: Good afternoon, Clinton. The police commissioner is vowing to ramp up efforts to combat organised crime following two fatal mistaken identity shootings in Sydney. Fire and Rescue New South Wales members are being sent to Nepal as part of a special response team to help with search and recovery efforts. The Albanese government claims the opposition will be responsible for increased deaths if its plan to reduce the tobacco excise by 80% comes to fruition. And a teenage boy is in hospital hospital after his hand was partially severed, allegedly by another boy in a Redfern car park. In sport, a major boost for the Newcastle Knights ahead of their return to the NRL finals. Star winger Dom Young's re-signed until the end of the 2030 season. Thanks, Clinton. There'll be more news and sport at 4.
1: Thank you, Maddie. 27 degrees on the coast. It's 25 degrees in Campbelltown. There was an outage on Sydney ferries yesterday because of a snap strike. That just lasted the morning. Well, Transport for New South Wales is telling us this afternoon there will be industrial action starting tomorrow throughout September. Now, it is not a strike, but there'll be industrial action, which means that the workers, the members of the MUA, the Maritime Union, won't be doing overtime. So because of that, there could be service cancellations, there could be delays, there could be changes across the network. Transport for New South Wales says disruption may occur at short notice. Passengers will need to give themselves extra time to check the latest service information before travelling. Transdev is a private operator, but they conduct the ferry services on behalf of the government. So they're in control. They've then got to negotiate with the union on a new enterprise bargaining deal. So they say that most ferry services are expected to keep operating on Sydney Harbour and along Parramatta River and the other services, but there'll be changes to timetables, there'll be changes to services, and it could happen at short notice. So the bottom line is, industrial action is going to cost you more time.
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1: Some developments this afternoon in the world of reality television on two fronts. Firstly, Real Housewives of Melbourne, which has been a hit on TV over the years, is making a comeback. Peter Ford has the details. Hello, Pete.
4: Oh, she's back. And when I talk about she, it's Gina Liano, who I guess is really the breakout star. Now, when they revived Real Housewives of Melbourne a couple of years ago, she didn't want to get back. She kind of said, it's a closed chapter. I've done that. And now she said yes. So they haven't told her who her other housewives will be, whether it's any from the past coming back. I'm surprised Jean has actually agreed to do it without knowing that, because she's very, very cluey and has a great attention to detail. But she signed on for it. So she was the kind of big star attraction today to be unveiled at this Foxtel launch for what's coming up next year. And I suppose the other interesting one is, talk about the show that keeps on giving, they're doing a spin-off of Wentworth, which, of course, in effect was like a spin-off or a sequel of Prisoner. And this is Wentworth Halfway House, where women who get out of prison go to live in a halfway house. And they've got Rachel Griffiths on board for a key role. So that's pretty impressive.
1: That was actually very popular, wasn't it, Wentworth? My wife was addicted to watching that.
4: It was full on. I mean, Prisoner back in the day was very confronting television, but you look at it now and it all seems a bit sort of camp and funny and silly and over the top. But Wentworth kind of made it very real again, very gritty, and some great performances.
1: Yeah, absolutely. Now, this is big. There is a chance for a 2GB listener to be on I'm a Celebrity, Get Me Out of Here. Really?
4: You could knock this chance back. So there's no shortage of people who want to go on reality TV, but I guess the one thing, unless you have some kind of profile, you're not going to get on I'm a Celebrity, Get Me Out of Here, except today they are advertising for contestants, or pretend contestants, I guess they are stand-ins, to go and be a part of what really is sort of a dress rehearsal for I'm a Celebrity, Get Me Out of Here. Now, I'm told it's not for the Australian version, which Seven are doing next year. This is for the British version. And basically, it's a whole week. You will get paid for it. They want all sorts of shapes and sizes of people, ranging from 18 to 60. So that's your cutoff there in terms of, you know, your age limitations. But that's a pretty broad range. And I would imagine what they're going to do is, they probably know who the celebrities are who will be doing it. And so they want to get people who maybe look vaguely like,
1: oh, right,
4: or the same sort of shape as. And you have to spend a whole week on the Gold Coast. As I say, you'll get paid. That's from the 4th to the 11th of November. You don't need any kind of experience whatsoever, except a willingness to be on the Gold Coast for that whole week. So, you know, it's a bizarre show. I mean, I think it's fascinating that people want to do it. But if you ever thought, gee, I would love to eat those horrible things, or I'd love to be left dangling by a wire, here is your chance. Angela Brooks TV casting are looking for those people who will be the stand-ins for a full week.
1: I don't think I'll be taking time off from hosting the program to do that.
4: But they will get no shortage of people, Clinton. People will be jumping at the chance.
1: No doubt. Thank you, Pete.
4: Thanks, Clinton.
1: Peter Ford.
0: This is Sydney Now on 2GB.
1: Pete was just talking about the series Wentworth, which has been quite popular on Foxtel over the years. I was watching an Australian show last night. It happened to be on Foxtel. I was watching the latest series of Colin from Accounts, and I think we're now up to date. I think we've caught up. Anyway, in the episode last night, the four main characters, they're driving in the country. They're having a trip away, and they're driving in one of the utes. It happened to be an electric vehicle. It was an electric ute. Anyway, one of them was saying inside the car, look, we're all sitting here while we're driving through this peaceful, lovely countryside, staring down at our phones, except the bloke who was driving, of course, who was Gordon. We should put our phones away. For the duration of this trip, let's put the mobile phones away. So somebody in the back seat, they had a box. It was a sealed box. And the whole idea is that you can escape your phone by putting it in this box that has some sort of time latch on it. And you can't open the box for a set period. So it was a real test of how long people could be off their mobile phones for. Anyway, so they all eventually put their phones in the box and they start looking out at the countryside, seeing some cows in various paddocks and loving it. Anyway, driver starts getting range anxiety with the EV, gets down to 6% charge. And yes, then it runs out of charge. Couldn't get any help because they didn't have their mobile phones with them. One of the perils of modern society. But have you ever been on a trip or something like that? And you've decided maybe as a family or with your friends, we're not going to look at our mobile phones, whether it was for a trip in a car or when you've actually gone to a hotel or resort. Could you actually survive without looking at your mobile phone for a while? 131873 is my number. Let me know if you can live without your mobile. How long could you survive without your mobile? I was early this week, I think it was on Tuesday, I was catching the train to work, so I drove to the train station. Got to the train station, which is only about a 10-minute drive away from my place, looked down at my front seat, my phone wasn't there. And it suddenly went through my mind, will I just go to work without my phone? Can I survive a day without my phone? And I decided, no, you know what? A lot of people end up contacting me. I need to contact people. It's a business tool for me. So I got back in the car, drove back and got the phone. It's only 10 minutes away. But I couldn't face the prospect of a day without the phone. Could you? 131-873 is my number.

0: And for all our calls today, you'll be considered for Caller of the Day. I've got a double pass to give away to go and see Jet live at night at the Barracks in Manly. A great rock and roll show. Jet, plenty of hits to play as well. 131873, how long can you survive without your mobile phone?
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2: I can confirm now, southbound lanes of the Hume Motorway have reopened at Wilton. That's significant congestion from Menangle Park south to Menangle. It's just leftover traffic from an earlier car fire. North on the Hume Motorway at Menangle Park, we do have a northbound crash. It's closed lane 2. There's a breakdown on the Eastern Distributor southbound at Moore Park, just out of the main tunnel, and at Belmore, Canterbury Road with an east-facing breakdown near Burwood Road. I'm Steve Carline with traffic every 10 minutes on 2GB.
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0: On leaving your phone behind at home, Anthony says, when we go camping for weeks, we do so in no reception areas. So I take a lot of newspapers with me. Get along fine. It's 20 to 4. 1 kilogram of palmy. You heard right. 1 kilo chicken palmy. You should see this thing. Seriously saucy. Seriously cheesy. 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Or maybe let Dad have a go all on his own this Father's Day. Internet sensation Big John Bosch couldn't finish the 1 kilogram palmy. 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I recommend the Marsden Brewhouse. We hosted the show from the Marsden Brewhouse last year for Melbourne Cup Day. It was brilliant. They have the 1 kilogram chicken palmy this Sunday. 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
0: It's 17 to 4. This week on the program, we've been examining the issue of smart meters. One of our listeners alerting to us to the problem that when the smart meter was going to be installed at his home, it was on an existing electricity box where it by used an asbestos backing board. And he was told he would have to cover the cost of that removal of the asbestos backing board. So we've checked with Origin Energy about exactly what are the rules when it comes to asbestos and smart readers. They've told us, under rules introduced by AEMC, which is one of the regulators, in 2024, all electricity retailers must replace outdated smart outdated meters in homes and businesses with smart meters by 2030. Right, so if you've got an old meter, we do it our place, it's got to go within the next 4 years. Origin says there is no upfront cost for a standard installation. However, property owners are responsible for any repairs needed to make the installation safe. A smart meter cannot be installed until any identified issues are resolved. So there's the problem. Now, I've had a lot of mixed reaction from this. Some people have told me it's cost them upwards of $3,000 and $4,000. It would depend on the nature of your home. But that's confirmation from Origin Energy that they won't deal with the asbestos. If the asbestos is considered dangerous, if that is an issue, you as the homeowner, unfortunately, need to resolve it. It's going to cost you money.
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0: 2GB.com for your emails. A bit of feedback here about staying at home for a whole day without your phone, leaving your phone at home when you go on a holiday. This one from Vince. Vince is in Buxton. Hi, Vince.
10: How you going, mate?
0: I'm good, Vince. How do you handle the phone?
10: Mate, last week I had to drive this other truck and I got an iPhone and I had a Samsung charger in it. And my phone went flat. It was the best day of my life, mate. No one could call me, no one annoyed me. It was the best. But I tell you what, at 6:30 at night when I did charge it up, it went off its head.
0: Bing, bing, bing, bing, bing. Now, best day of your life. Vince, can I ask you a personal question?
10: Yep.
0: Are you married?
10: Yep.
0: So you've just declared being without a mobile phone for one day the best day of your life. Does your wife listen to the program?
10: Yeah, but she wasn't the one that was ringing me. It was everybody else.
0: Good on you, Vince. Thanks for your call. Barbara says, on Colin from Accounts, which is where this storyline was based from, I'm enjoying the series of Colin from Accounts much better than the last one. The last one was a bit weird. This one's more like the first series. Yeah, this is the third and final series because they're wrapping up the show. It's much better than the second series, which wasn't much chop, to be honest. There is one weird episode. If you haven't watched the series yet, I think it's episode 4. You could probably skip it. It's a little bit confronting. I won't go further because this is a family show. G'day, Tom.
11: G'day, mate. How you going?
0: I'm good, Tom.
11: Mate, it's a bit of self-praise. I'm 75 years old and I'm still laying bricks. And every morning stick my phone in my smoke bag and at 11 o'clock I pull it out and thank God there's no messages. And at 3 o'clock when I'm getting home, I pull it out and that. And I dread the fact that if the phone rings, it's actually for me.
0: The problem is when you get them out again, if you've got a lot of people who've been trying to contact you, you then spend half the next 3 hours going through all those messages.
11: Well, mate, they don't leave messages, and if they really know me, mate, they'll ring again.
0: Good on you, Tom. You can survive without your phone. Robert says, oh, no, Clinton, I haven't watched that episode yet. You've just ruined it for me. With regards to the mobile phone, I would not be able to survive a day without it because I wouldn't be able to send you text messages to this program. We want you to keep doing that. 0460 873 873.
1: He listens. Clinton Maynard. Sydney Now.
0: It's 13 to 4. I'm going to have a closer look at this one over the coming days, but I've been alerted to a significant crack in the way information is collected about shootings in Sydney and gun use in Sydney by my friend Paul Murray of News 24. And I was talking to Paul about this issue last night about the shootings in Sydney. There's now been 51 this year. Two innocent men shot dead just this week. He's examining it on his program as well. But he's alerted me to this fact. The Bureau of Crime Statistics, obviously the nature of their job, they collect information about all the crimes in Sydney and across the state. But there is no record of where weapons have come from in various crimes in Sydney. For instance, whether they're a registered firearm, whether it's a legal firearm or an illegal firearm that is used in a crime. So, for instance, we know from the Bondi terrorist attack last year, we know the father was a gun owner, a registered gun owner, legally. But with these incidents that are now occurring on Sydney streets and two this week, we won't know. Now, this will be part of the police investigation where the guns are kept, where the guns come from. But there'll be no formal register of whether that was a legal firearm or illegal firearm. Now, why is it important? Well, we are toughening up gun laws at the moment. They're changing. And if the statistics showed, for instance, that overwhelmingly gun crime was committed using weapons that weren't legal, well, that would cast doubt on the effectiveness of new gun laws. But the statistics and records are important, for instance, to determine whether it's legal firearms that then are stolen and fall into the wrong hands and then are used in crimes. If they fall into the wrong hands, we need to know. So we'll follow this one up in the next couple of weeks, because I would have thought it would have been obvious that the Bureau of Crime Stats would collect data like that.
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0: Get ready, Sydney. We are giving away some cold, hard cash in the coming weeks. 2GB's $20,000 cash giveaway starting tomorrow and running for the next fortnight. All you need to do is listen to Ben in Breakfast, Levy in Mornings, Michael in Afternoons, and on this program now, Sydney Now, and collect code words. Then each morning, Ben in Breakfast is going to give you the chance to share in $20,000 cash. 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The cash flows from Monday. It is 2GB's cash giveaway. 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Just talking about electric cars, whether if you have a mobile phone banned, for instance, and then you run out of power on your electric car, how do you then get some help? New car sales figures have just been released, and wow, there's a bombshell at the top of the sales charts. I'll bring you the details next.
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2: Hume Motorway around Menangle Park, horrible. I mean, really horrible both ways. You've got a northbound crash up from Spring Farm Parkway and southbound traffic still angry after an earlier car fire. There's a breakdown on the Eastern Distributor south at Moore Park just as you get out of the main tunnel. New South Head Road, really full of slow fancy cars west of Rose Bay to Double Bay. Old South Head Road bulky through Bondi, and looking at King George's Road, nasty at Wiley Park. I'm Steve Carline, 2GB.
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0: Talking about money, much better day on the stock market today. It was down more than 100 points yesterday. The All Ordinaries is trading up 35 points at the moment, still 9 minutes away from the close, 9,195. History is about to be made because the way we travel could soon change, and it will change. The Western Sydney International, Nancy Bird Walton Airport, or WSI, officially opens for passenger flights on the 25th of October. 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
0: Great to have your company on this beautiful Thursday afternoon. New car sales figures have just been released from August, and this is landmark. Australians have bought new vehicles with battery electric powertrains, so full EVs, than any other fuel type. More than petrol, more than diesel, and more than electric-assisted hybrids. This is for August. And Tesla now has the number one car in the country. And they've done that on a few occasions in the last 12 months. But in August, 6,414 Tesla Model Ys were sold. Year on year, that's an increase of 176%. RAV4 from Toyota was in second spot. Toyota's Hilux third. Toyota's Prado fourth. And the Ford Ranger fifth. And then the Chinese makes dominate the rest of the top 10 from the likes of BYD, Chery and GWM. The top car brand for August was Toyota, followed again by BWI. Mind you, Toyota sells more than twice the number of BYDs. Sorry, BYD. BYD in second spot, 8,231. But more EVs is being sold. And what this shows is a lot of people who are able to benefit from a novated lease are rushing to buy electric vehicles at the moment because some of the government subsidies are going to start being wound back. For instance, if you buy an EV that's valued up to $91,000, you escape fringe benefits tax and GST if you buy through a novated lease. From, I think it's March next year, that $91,000 figure will come down to $75,000 and then it will further reduce over time because the government completely underestimated how many people would then want to buy an EV because they were getting such a good tax break. I'd suggest that's why the Tesla Model Y is doing so well. And yes, fuel prices are going up. That feeds into it. So that might not remain the case, but that is certainly a big change to the driving market.
15: You want to know what's happening in Sydney? Stay tuned to Sydney Now with Clinton Maynard on 2GB.
0: So Origin Energy says that if you are the householder who has asbestos, for instance, on electricity box and you are going to have a smart meter installed, it's your responsibility to provide the safe conditions for that smart meter. Jim's in Maroubra. Hi, Jim. You've had some experience with this?
22: Yes. Clinton, I have an apartment in a small block of six, and the switchboard, I don't think, has been upgraded for quite a while. And recently, one of the tenants wanted to put in a smart meter on their unit. The people, appropriate people, Energy or Orange Energy or whatever they are, came to our apartment or sent someone there to have a look at the switchboard, and concluded that it says here in the last paragraph of their letter, the contractor has also advised that the existing switchboard is non-compliant as does not provide RCD, safety switch protection for the units, etc., etc. The proposed upgrade will improve electricity safety, bringing insulation to the current standard, etc. The cost or the quote of the cost of replacing the entire switchboard and hopefully the installation of the smart meters is $17,933.30 plus GST.
0: So what do you do? What do you do in that situation?
22: Well, it also goes on to say it's not urgent, but it is a requirement that it be brought up to date in the near future. So, the longer we leave it, the more it's going to cost.
0: Yeah, and
22: know what I mean?
0: And as Origin has said to us today, they are mandated that all homes must switch to smart meters by 2030. So eventually, it means we are all going to be hit.
15: Sydney Now on 2GB.
0: A word on the street tip here from Paul on the text line. He's been in Westfield Parramatta over the last couple of hours. He says the majority of the lifts and escalators are not working. in Westfield Parramatta. We'll make some inquiries with Westfield. We went through a similar problem last year. Now, that related to one particular lift and escalator company with Schindler last year, who had some issues. There were some problems with bringing parts in from overseas. That's the first we've heard about problems today at Westfield Parramatta, so we'll check that out. Thank you, Paul. If you do come across anything that we should know about in Sydney, that's a word on the street message for us. You can call me 131873, but always send text message 0460 873 873. Coming up after the 4 o'clock news, the New South Wales Police Commissioner, Mal Lanyon, will join me. I'll ask him about what is happening on Sydney streets at the moment, whether there is genuine cause for concern. We've had two innocent men who've been shot dead in just the past 2 days in effectively bungled gang assassination attempts. I could understand why, if you're living in Merrylands West, for instance, or some of the western suburbs or southwestern suburbs, why you'd be worried this afternoon. The Police Commissioner, Mal Lanyon, with me after 4 o'clock.
15: 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That's okay. 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
4: It's 4 o'clock. Good afternoon. I'm Madeline McNeil. 10 New South Wales firefighters will be among a 15-strong disaster response team deployed to Nepal to assist with search and recovery efforts. 6 drone pilots will help local crews assess the hard-to-reach disaster zone. 38 Australians remain unaccounted for following the flash flooding. Fire and Rescue New South Wales Chief Superintendent Jeremy Stubbs says they've been preparing for an operation like this since 2002.
5: When we first really started leaning into disaster assistance response, since then we've continually improved. The fact that we're now being engaged to use technology such as drones is fantastic, and they're essential with collecting that information that I can share back with the Nepalese government to help them make some really good decisions.
4: The state's police minister says she does not accept Sydney's underworld crime is out of control, insisting the government will not surrender the streets to gangs. 2 innocent men have been killed in separate shootings in Sydney this week, both cases of mistaken identity. Yasmin Cadley says police are working round the clock to hone in on organised criminals. The Greens are pushing for more funding to fight the illicit tobacco trade rather than slash cigarette taxes. The opposition has announced it would cut the excise on legal cigarettes by 80% if elected. The move would reduce the cost of cigarettes to about $15 a packet. But Greens Senator Barbara Pocock says the focus needs to be on stopping criminal behaviour.
6: We do not deal with this problem by making it easier for big tobacco companies to negatively affect the health and well-being of many Australians, causing health consequences

0: EV shift is becoming a more feasible investment.
1: What we're seeing is that Australians are now looking at electric vehicles over the long term and understanding that over future years they can save a significant amount of money on not only fuel but also the running cost of their car.
0: In finance, just before close, the All Ords is up 31 points at 91.91, one Australian dollar buying 71.6 US cents.
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3: Roosters coach Trent Robinson isn't giving up on his halfback Sam Walker returning for the NRL finals. The number seven is rated a long shot of returning after having a surgery on his ankle this week, last weekend. Robinson says Walker's mental focus is a big asset.
4: Timing of it's not ideal, but you get to what do I need to do to get back as quickly as possible. That's the focus.
3: A major boost for the Knights ahead of the finals. Star winger Dom Young has re-signed until the end of the 2030 season. Sydney coach Dean Cox is adamant his side can still win the AFL Premiership despite having five players suspended over the Pullman Hotel scandal. And a bad day for our women at the US Tennis Open. Daria Kasatkina, Maya Joint, Taylor Preston and Kim Birrell have all been eliminated in the second round. That's sport. I'm Adam Hawes.
0: It's 4:04. That's the latest news and sport.
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7: There's a truck breakdown at the M4 at Eastern Creek, pretty close to the M7 in westbound lanes. M2 at Macquarie Park, and still with the off-ramp to Lane Cove Road, there's a long-serving truck breakdown. 6 kilometres of heavy northbound traffic on the Hume Motorway due to a recently cleared crash at Menangle Park, and an earlier breakdown has also hurt the southbound trek on the Eastern Distributor. Your approach from North Sydney's not good. And the Western Distributor, busy south of the harbour. I'm Steve Carline on 2GB.
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0: Sunny with westerly winds up to 30 kilometres per hour. Sunny again tomorrow, 13 to 22 degrees in the city, 9 to 25 in the west. Looking ahead, mostly sunny and windy on Saturday, sunny Sunday, a shower or two Monday. Right now in town, it's 25 degrees, the same at Penrith, it's 26 at Bankstown, 24 at Terry Hills. I'm Madeline McNeil, there'll be more news at 4:30 on your news leader, Sydney's 2GB.
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14: Great to have your company this afternoon. Beautiful afternoon across Sydney. 27 degrees in most Sydney suburbs this afternoon. 131873 is my number. Coming up in a few moments, I'll speak with the New South Wales Police Commissioner, Mal Lanyon, about the gangland shootings that have occurred in the city this week. We've had two innocent men shot dead in bungle execution-style murders. This is shocking. Also this hour, David Elliott joins me in studio as he does every Thursday afternoon. There has been

0: some startling evidence before ICAC this week. Now, this hasn't received a lot of publicity, but the brother of Dominic Perrottet, the former Premier, Charles Perrottet, has been in the box, and there's been evidence that's been heard that Charles Perrottet, who was, quote, the muscle behind the previous coalition government, the backroom player, had sent messages suggesting he wanted, and not literally, but wanted to execute the prick, excuse my language. But that's the evidence, and that was the message that had been sent. He's referring to David Elliott. Now, for most of you, you'd be thinking, hang on, they're all government ministers on the one side. They're all within the one political party, the Liberal Party. But that wasn't the way it worked in New South Wales politics back in those days. David Elliott will be must listen after 4:30 this afternoon.
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0: It's 4:08. Two deadly shootings in 2 days in Sydney, and it does appear that two innocent men have been killed. The Glen Alpine home invasion at the start of the week, and then this time yesterday, while we're on air, police had swarmed a home in Bruce Street, Maryland's West. Just after 3:15, a man was shot dead. Now, there have been no arrests in either case at this stage. The Police Commissioner, Mal Lanyon, joins me. Thank you for coming on the show, Commissioner.
2: Thank you, Clinton. Good afternoon.
0: What is the latest in the investigation in Maryland's West? Are you making any progress?
2: We're still working through that at the moment. It is still early in the investigation, to be honest. We've got a lot of CCTV, speaking to a lot of witnesses, but obviously working through intelligence we have at the moment. We are committed to identifying those responsible for what was a callous crime.
0: The reports have been throughout the last day, but also following the Glen Alpine home invasion shooting, that the men in both these cases were innocent. Have you been able to confirm that?
2: Certainly in terms of the Glen Alpine shooting, we are satisfied that the wrong target was shot. And that is a terrible tragedy. We feel very much for the families that were there. And yesterday, the victim appears to be an innocent person as well. We believe that yesterday's shooting was a targeted incident, but he was not the target of the shooting. And again, it is just a terrible tragedy. These are the reasons why, as police, we have such a focus on organised crime and why we won't tolerate this kind of behaviour.
0: Can you shed any more light on this? The Herald has a story this afternoon, and no doubt you're aware of this, that the intended target of yesterday's shooting at Maryland's West was on some sort of hit list, and he had been warned by the police that he was in danger.
2: Yeah, that's not something that I can confirm for you, Clinton. I think I'm satisfied that this was a targeted shooting, but certainly the victim was not the target of that threat.
0: For people who are living in Maryland's West, and let's be honest, many Sydney suburbs, should they be worried about their own safety?
2: I can certainly accept that people are concerned at the moment. The guarantee I can give the community is that we as a police force are totally committed to ensuring their safety. As an example, Task Force Falcon in the last 12 months has arrested over 760 people for organised crime-related offences. We have 150 dedicated officers, both in an investigative role, but also proactively out on the streets to provide reassurance. And today I've announced that there will be further proactive resources out there, and also the capability that we have in our aviation command to provide support. We want to stop the reckless violence that we've seen over the past 2 days.
0: If you do have the capacity to put those extra resources out in the field, which I think Sydney siders will appreciate, if there was intelligence that there was some sort of hit list, I know you're limited what you can say, why weren't the extra resources put out there earlier?
2: Because those that may well be threatened aren't obviously identified and their locations aren't always known. And it can be intelligence we get through. We are committed to preventing these types of crimes as opposed to just investigating. Where we can, we will take action to prevent them. Obviously, if we don't know where someone is, or we're unable to get to them, or uncertain about the intelligence, we need to keep working on that, but we're committed to where we can preventing these types of crimes.
0: Commissioner, is it possible to prevent these types of crimes? And Jason Box, your head of Task Force Falcon, has confirmed this, that in many of these crimes, we are seeing teenagers recruited by criminal gangs. Puppets might be overseas directing this. Is it possible to stop that happening when these teenagers, for the criminal gangs, they're just disposable? They don't care if they end up in jail.
2: I think I've been really clear with you before that the change in the organised crime environment is challenging for us. The use of encryption, the contracting of young people through encrypted apps is challenging for us, and that's why we're focusing so much on technology. We have some brilliant detectives who are very upskilled in terms of technology and encryption, and we are working to get behind the mask that these people are seeking to hide behind.
0: Do you fear that teenagers in Sydney, and of course not all, I don't want to stereotype all teenagers, but many have just become desensitised to violence. We saw some horrible violent acts yesterday away from this particular gang war. There was another teenager left with a severed hand at Redfern Oval, another a police officer assaulted by a teenager allegedly in Penrith. You then add these crimes. Are teenagers becoming desensitised?
2: I think it's probably impossible to say that that's not the case. I think we've seen a rise in gaming and violent gaming where young people are actually exposed to types of crimes that have never been acceptable. Some of the things we see on social media are also unacceptable but are targeted vulnerable young people. The problem we've got at the moment, and what I want to make really clear, is for those people who are thinking of taking part in these types of events, there are serious consequences.
0: How does it sit with you, Commissioner, that you have your men and women out there in the field trying to solve these crimes, and you're putting more resources in, and that does cost some more money, and we're backing you on that. But on the flip side, the government announced this week, that there will be pill testing legal at music festivals. Those drugs have to be purchased from illegal sources. That must frustrate you.
2: Well, I think at its heart, organised crime is about profit, and organised criminals will always look at types of commodities that they can make money off. There is little doubt that drugs are of a great concern, and that's why we focus on supply reduction.
0: But isn't the government then facilitating the demand for that by allowing the pill testing?
2: I can understand where you are at the moment. That's obviously government policy. One of the challenges that we've got in this community, and I think you are doing a great job in raising awareness of this, is we seem to have an insatiable appetite for prohibited drugs. And whilst ever we do, there is a real incentive for those that want to import drugs and supply drugs to do so. So we are fighting from different ends here to try to stop the types of crime that is leading to the violence that is simply unacceptable to us.
0: I spoke a lot about pill testing yesterday on the show, Commissioner, and Mark Levy did on his program this morning, and I know you've met with Mark this week. But if you maybe got a message for people who go out on a Saturday night, and they might be people who are in their 30s or 40s, and they go to a pub, or they may even go to a friend's place for a dinner party, and they snort cocaine. Have you got a message for them? Because that cocaine has to come from somewhere.
2: I do, and as we've just said, obviously that demand is what drives importation and supply. But drugs are unlawful and they are dangerous. A person using drugs has no guarantee at all of what they're using. It can be incredibly harmful or fatal to their health.
0: So with the pill testing trial, and I know that's not the main purpose of what we're talking about today, Commissioner, but when that trial has ended and it rolls out permanently, will you still have police operations outside those music festivals?
2: Yes, we will, because we'll still be focused on those that want to supply prohibited drugs, and we want to continually put the message out that drugs are dangerous and unlawful.
0: Just one last one for you, Commissioner. It's come to my attention that BOSCAR, in charge of crime statistics, doesn't keep data when these crimes occur in Sydney or anywhere around the state. They don't keep data on whether a firearm that is used is legal or is illegal and where it might have come from. As part of your investigations, are you able to determine the legalities of firearms?
2: Yes, we are, Clinton. So obviously BOSCAR record a range of criteria, things like how many offences are committed with firearms, whether they're regulatory offences, safe storage, but also whether an object stolen is a firearm. But within the New South Wales Police, firearms that are stolen undergo ballistic examination to identify their origin, whether they are legal or illegal. So we certainly take that as part of our role.
0: I appreciate your time. Thank you, Commissioner, and best wishes to all those members of Task Force Falcon trying to solve this one.
2: It's a pleasure, and thanks for your support, Clinton.
0: The New South Wales Police Commissioner, Mal Lanyon, he's a good man and he's working on our behalf. I don't think he's helped by government policy, for instance, with the pill testing, and I spoke about this at length yesterday, and I know Levy spoke about it this morning as well, because on the one hand, we're pouring resources into the streets. There are extra police officers in the streets this afternoon trying to solve this gang war, trying to find those responsible for the murders of two innocent men. But on the other hand, we're saying people who go along to music festivals can have their drugs tested. They've got to buy the drugs from somewhere. Those drugs come from these criminal gangs.
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3: The M4 at Homebush. We've got a multiple vehicle crash just west of the tunnel and a little farther along at Eastern Creek. M4 with a westbound truck breakdown near the M7. Another truck's broken down on the M2 at Macquarie Park. It's taken out an eastbound lane at the off-ramp to Lane Cove Road. M5's heavy going from Beverly Hills to Moorbank. King George's Road slowing at Wiley Park and Beverly Hills, and Stacey Street and Fairford Road south between Bankstown and Padstow. Awful. I'm Steve Carline.
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0: Big guest coming up in an hour's time. Colin Hay from Men at Work is going to be on the show. He is touring with Men at Work in the next month across Sydney and the rest of the country. He'll join me after 5 o'clock. 18 past four, I had to give the keys back last week. I'm not driving the Cadillac Lyric anymore. But when I was driving along the Princes Highway this morning, I had to stop at a set of lights, and I was in another car I've had to borrow because another car's being serviced. I'm in a Corolla. Nice little car. Look next to me, and there was a Cadillac Lyric. You don't see a lot of Cadillacs on the road, but when you see one, gee, they stand out because they were so classy. I was driving a red maroon one. This was a beautiful grey one, but it was the Lyric SUV, Cadillac. They've been making cars since 1902, so they know how to make something special, and the Lyric SUV is certainly that. The LED lights at the front of the Cadillac are what really stands out with me. They have this waterfall effect. So when you walk up towards the Cadillac and you press the fob, the waterfall of the LED lights make it let you know that you're in for something special. Inside a heap of room inside the Cadillac. Now, with my three kids, they hate my own car because it's pretty small. 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
6: Sydney Now on 2GB. Thanks to Harris Farm. Fresh as it gets. Fruit, veg, meat, cheese, all at Harris Farm.
0: It's Clinton with you this afternoon. I brought you that news from one of our listeners that escalators and lifts are throughout much of Westfield Parramatta are out this afternoon. Enrico's just sent a message that the escalators and lifts have been down at the West Point Blacktown Shopping Centre since last week. So it's now about 7 days. We'll make some inquiries. Now, we were onto the same thing last year, and it ended up that there were shopping centres but also apartment buildings right across the city that had issues with their escalators and lifts, and that was because of a parts shortage with the company Schindler Lift. Hopefully this isn't a repeat of that. Hope that's not the case. 22 past four. Yesterday on the program, we lifted a lid into a government policy that I think is so wrong. Prostate cancer. If you're 50, you are supposed to have a test, what, every 2 years at least. Well, sadly, prostate killer is a big killer. Prostate cancer is a big killer of men in this country. Well, the government, through their last budget, has taken $9 million of funding out of a program that provides prostate cancer specialist nurses. We asked to speak with the Health Minister, Mark Butler, on the show, and we're still hoping he'll come on the program next week. He is involved in a round table of health ministers at the moment, so he's not available today. However, we've sought a statement, and they have provided a statement. And in regards to prostate cancer care nurses, they say that they're providing investment overall of $80 million to provide on-the-ground nursing support for those impacted by prostate cancer. So they're not reducing funding. There's an overall funding package of $80 million. Now, I made the comparison with the McGrath Foundation. They raise money through the pink test at Sydney Cricket Ground every January to raise money for the foundation to fund cancer care nurses. Well, the Australian government has also put money into that as well, so that's good. But why are they taking money away from these dedicated nurses? Still not a firm explanation. They say they're providing money for specialist support services, telehealth support services for prostate cancer patients, families and carers. They say that the McGrath Foundation cancer care nurses will then work with the Prostate Cancer Foundation specialist service. But those McGrath Foundation cancer care nurses, they're not prostate specialists. Now, of course, that organisation was formed to provide breast cancer support. Now, it won't be breast cancer specialists who'll be helping the men with prostate cancer, but it seems silly that you'd take $9 million of funding away from an organisation that says as a result of this, men could die, that provides specialist care for prostate cancer. Anne Rustin is the Shadow Minister for Health. Hello, Anne.
7: Good morning. Oh, good morning. Good afternoon.
0: What do you think about this decision?
7: Well, I think we just need to know the truth of the decision, Clinton, because the government's really good at going out and doing these big headline announcements about, you know, more money for cancer nurses, which, of course, we all welcome. But we need to know, is money going to be transferred from somewhere else in the budget, as an example, from the fabulous work that Prostate Cancer Foundation Australia do for men who sufferers from prostate cancer. So we just need to understand, is this a tricky sort of accounting budget treatment that the government's doing, or is all the money they're announcing new money? And they just never want to tell you what's actually going on. So I'm really concerned about the uncertainty that Prostate Cancer Foundation of Australia finds themselves in about where their funding is after the end of this financial year.
0: Well, there doesn't seem to be much consultation. The Prostate Cancer Foundation told me they believe the lives of men will be put in jeopardy by this. And on the flip side, the government says, well, we've put $46.5 million into the McGrath Foundation cancer care nurses who will then help with prostate cancer. So clearly they're not talking to each other either.
7: And this is the real problem, is the uncertainty that's created. And I should imagine that any man who has been diagnosed with prostate cancer, who's relying on the very specialist services of Prostate Cancer Foundation Australia, imagine the anxiety that they're going through from this uncertainty. Now, you know, if the government's prepared to come out and say all of the extra $46 million that they have announced is new money that's going to new processes, new nurses, new supports, well, of course, everybody should welcome that. But we need to know whether they are actually taking money from somewhere else to yep. fund it, and will they need to confirm that they are not taking money from Prostate Cancer Foundation Australia, because they are the experts, they are the specialists.
0: And they're the ones who are so worried. Genuinely, the government is saying, well, the McGrath Foundation will provide the nurses, but they're not prostate specialists. It's mostly breast cancer, which is equally as important, don't get me wrong. But if the Prostate Cancer Foundation themselves says this will put life at risk, that's the concern.
7: Well, the government has to dispel that concern. So if this is what we're hearing from the experts, then all the government needs to do is to say, actually, that's not the case, and here are the facts. If they're not prepared to do that, you can actually understand why people are very concerned. I mean, the government can easily put this matter to bed, but it's choosing not to with tricky words like the response that you got from the minister. So I would call on the government, be absolutely clear about what you're doing, make it absolutely clear what your headline announcements actually mean. Because if there's one thing this government's very good at is headline announcements, they won't give you the detail, and then when you find out the detail, you actually find the headline announcement wasn't quite as good as it sounded in the first place.
0: I'm with the Shadow Minister for Health, Anne Rustin, and while I have you here, I've been quite passionate about this particular issue. The changes to the private health insurance rebate for over 65s that the government's not backing down from. Now, where are we up to legislatively in federal parliament on that?
7: Well, the bill's gone through the lower house, and it's currently in committee stage and off for inquiry. In fact, today I have spent all day on an inquiry on this particular issue, where we heard from a series of witnesses, including seven older Australians who gave their personal perspective. And it was really, you know, it was incredibly touching to hear how these people collectively had, every single one of them, more than 50 years that they've been paying their private health insurance, They've hardly ever claimed against it now, right at a time when it's so important to them, because they know that as you get older, you're more likely to need your health services. They feel like they've had a promise broken to them. They feel like the compact they had with the government about doing the right thing all of their life has just been completely disregarded, and they feel like they've just been totally ignored by the government. And I think the government should listen to the testimony that we heard today and the testimony we're going to hear as we take this around the country, and hopefully the government will hear these voices and actually realise their decision, this policy measure, is fundamentally flawed and it is discriminatory and cruel to older Australians.
0: Again, it's a piece of creative accounting because they're moving money to aged care, which is necessary. Not saying that aged care shouldn't get more money, but not at the expense of this. Keep up the fight for that one, Anne.
7: I will, absolutely will.
0: The Shadow Minister for Health, Anne Rustin. That is something that should not be happening, because the reality is more people are either going to drop out of their private health insurance or downgrade their policies. Coming up shortly, I'll take you through the evidence provided to the Alan Jones case today. Ray Hadley has concluded his testimony.
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8: Canterbury Road, Lakemba, has a west-facing breakdown near King George's Road, and Canterbury Road drivers are also suffering through Bankstown and Punchbowl. M4 at Homebush with a multi-vehicle accident just west of the M4 tunnel, and there's a truck breakdown west on the M4 at Eastern Creek, just near the M7. Victoria Road, city-bound traffic sliding up behind a breakdown down at Dromoyne, and even the feeder on Burns Bay Road, it's back to Linley Point. I'm Steve Carline with traffic every 10 minutes on Sydney's 2GB.
9: Coming up on Sydney's Best Breakfast. This weekend is the 1 year anniversary of a fatal shark attack on Mercury Salarkis. His sister Eleni will join us in studio.
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0: We are starting to give away the cash from tomorrow. We have $20,000 that you could share in. All you've got to do is be listening to Ben Fordham tomorrow in breakfast, and then Levy in mornings, Michael in afternoons, and this program tomorrow afternoon, and collect the code words. Ben on next week is going to start giving away $20,000. So there's going to be $2,000 you can win every single day, but you've got to be listening to win. The fun starts tomorrow. So be listening tomorrow morning with Ben for the code word. Let's check our news headlines. And with all the latest, Madeline McNeil.
13: Hi, Clinton. The police commissioner admits changes in the way organised criminals operate have presented new challenges for detectives, but maintains the force has what it takes to combat gang crime. Two men have been killed in cases of mistaken identity shootings in Sydney this week. A 15-strong disaster response team will be deployed to Nepal to help with search and recovery, including a number of drone pilots from the state's Fire and Rescue Service. The Greens say the Coalition and One Nation are in a race to the bottom in addressing illicit tobacco. In response to the opposition's announcement, it will slash the tobacco excise by 80% if it wins the next election. And the Maritime Union is preparing to take further industrial action affecting Sydney's ferry network, with potential service disruptions forecast for the rest of the month. In sports, Sydney Swans player Riley Bice will remain suspended by the club despite being cleared of criminal conduct by Victorian police. He will be treated as a witness in the ongoing investigation into sexual assault allegations. Thanks, Clinton. There'll be more news and sport at 5.
0: Thank you, Maddie. What a start to spring we're having. 25 degrees in the city at the moment, 25 degrees in Bankstown. Still to come this hour, David Elliott. He'll share his thoughts on the evidence that's been heard before ICAC this week, including some evidence against him that somebody wanted to, quote, execute him, not literally. But we'll talk to David about that. What are the warning signs you need to be mindful of for a heart attack? There's one that I learnt off today that's most not really known about. And we'll speak with Dr. Ross Walker about that after 5 o'clock. And coming up after 5:30, MG, what he revealed a few weeks ago on the continuous call team.
14: You'd think Cameron Smith and Jonathan Thurston would be involved somewhere going forward with maybe a Ben Teo or a Matt Ballon, but I think the smoky might be Darius Boyd for the...
15: Darius Boyd?
14: Yeah, he's under 19.
15: Really?
14: He's under 19's coach, and before he took them over, they lost 5 series in a row, and since he's been coached, they've won their last 2.
15: Mm.
14: So I think someone like him who, you know, his origin record is unbelievable. He's won competitions.
16: Is he going to get the players up, though?
14: Well, that's the thing. Who knows?
0: MG's prediction, he's been proven right. He was 100% correct. Darius Boyd is the new Queensland State of Origin coach. We'll talk to him after 5:30.
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0: Former 2GB host, our former colleague Ray Hadley, has now finished giving evidence in the trial of Alan Jones. Jones, as you know, is facing trial on 20 counts of indecent assault, 2 counts of sexual touching. He has denied those allegations. He's entering pleas of not guilty. Today, the barrister for Alan Jones, Gabriel Bashir, SC, has finished cross-examining Ray Hadley. And Ray Hadley was asked about what you'd describe as a warm text message that he sent to Alan Jones in the months after he'd spoken to Complainant C, the man who claims that he was indecently touched by Alan Jones. So to quote the evidence today, Ray Hadley's told the court he had sent me one, a text message congratulating me and my wife. That was after Ray's wedding. Common courtesy dictates, as I've said before. Our relationship was very complicated. We went from being very close to being very distant. Much of my success as a broadcaster was due to Mr. Jones. He acknowledged that. He was gracious and I returned it and I meant it. I was appreciative for what he did for me as a broadcaster. Georgina Wright, SC, wrapping up the evidence, asked, over what period were you close and distant? Ray Hadley replied, from the word go, from about 1987... to 2019, we had stand-up brawls. We're on the front page of the newspaper, him saying he'd never work with me again. We were both under tremendous pressure to deliver. It was a tumultuous relationship, sometimes warm and friendly, sometimes hostile. Ray Hadley has now concluded his evidence.
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8: Burns Bay Road southbound is grim from Lane Cove because of a city-bound breakdown on Victoria Road at Drummoyne. That's near the 7-Eleven. Canterbury Road, Lakemba, has a west-facing breakdown near King George's Road and an eastbound truck breakdown on the M2 at Macquarie Park. That's at the off-ramp to Lane Cove Road. Hume Highway is cramping up through Chullora, Lansdowne and Liverpool, and the harbour crossings, eastern and western distributors going south, all nasty. I'm Steve Carline on 2GB.
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0: It's 18 to 5. The ICAC hearings continue. Charles Perrottet has been giving evidence throughout the week. The subject of this hearing, the victim, is David Elliott. David joins me in studio. Hello.
27: Good afternoon.
0: You've had the popcorn out this week?
27: I've had had industrial levels of popcorn delivered to my house and my office, yes.
0: Some of this has flown under the radar because it's quite complex, a lot of the evidence that's being heard. Probably difficult for some of our listeners to follow. But there was evidence supplied to the commission this week about text messages, where there was a text message that read, and please excuse my language, but I'm repeating the evidence that's been given to ICAC here, execute the prick. The prick is you.
27: Oh, that's very unchristian. Well, listen, it doesn't surprise me. I mean, these guys have made every allegation against me under the sun. They didn't like the fact that I was opposed to dodgy developments in my electorate. They didn't like the fact that I was opposed to a man that they were collecting millions of dollars from, allegedly, according to ICAC, illegally. They didn't like the fact that I was calling them to account, and I was opposed to some of the very underwhelming candidates they were putting forward, like, you know, like Robin Preston and Peter Gangemi and some of the other undeserving people. So I think he who laughs last and all that sort of thing. But it is, as I said to the media the other day after I gave evidence, Clinton, I mean, yeah, it's karma's a bitch and all that sort of stuff. But I joined the Young Liberals on my 16th birthday because one of the local MPs was a guy named Rex Jackson. And I thought, you know what? Members of Parliament, politicians, cabinet ministers shouldn't be corrupt. And as an idealistic 16-year-old person, I joined the Young Liberals because I thought the Young Liberals was going to be a great way for me to fight corruption in politics. And now I find at the end of my parliamentary or political career, my own mob were doing it.
0: Charles Perrottet has continued to give evidence. Now, in the last hour, and I should point out, Charles Perrottet, the brother of Dominic Perrottet, they were close, but Dominic Perrottet, the former Premier, is not accused of any wrongdoing. But Charles Perrottet has been quizzed on the stand today about recordings.
27: Yes.
0: Recordings of you.
27: Yes.
0: And he has said he has no recollection of these recordings.
27: Yeah, but he distributed them to Nat Smith, and according to allegations at ICAC, he distributed them to Chris Spence and a few of the other...
0: So are these recordings designed to damage you?
27: Damage me, which I've listened to them in ICAC today, and all you can hear is my heartbeat. I mean, I don't know what I was supposed to have said. And the dates allegedly were dates that I was at home with my family, because it was the October long weekend. It was the weekend after Gladys had resigned. So I don't know what they expected to get from me. But, you know, these are the guys who have made up everything from extramarital affairs to me, you know, being involved in September 11 attacks. So I just take it with a grain of salt now. And if tragically for them though, that they've, you know, claimed they're going to execute me, knowing full well that at the time my wife and I had a number of death threats. So I think that's probably going to be a line of inquiry. And of course, I can't let the defamation go without being rectified.
0: Just lastly on ICAC, you predicted last week that while we were on air, it was announced that John Nassif would be appearing, giving evidence via video link from his bunker in Lebanon. I say bunker because that's where he fled with $1 billion worth of debt, that he'd be giving evidence this Friday, tomorrow. Confirmation now he won't be.
27: Tragically, I was proven to be right, but he's got form. I didn't take a risk on that.
0: He's got a medical certificate.
27: Yeah, he's got a medical certificate. They're very strict over there in Lebanon. The doctors won't let you go on.
0: Has he got COVID or something, has he?
27: Well, again, I mean, this is a guy that, you know, pretended that he couldn't come back because he was in intensive care or something, rather the next minute he's been photographed with a stogie in his mouth, playing the pokies in, the Beirut Hilton or something. So listen, it is farcical. The whole thing is farcical. It is going to do irreparable damage to the Liberal Party. It's going to do irreparable damage to people's confidence in politics. And it's certainly done irreparable damage to the Perrottets and the Tudehopes and the Robertses and the Gangemis and anybody else that's been caught up in it.
0: Well, if this wasn't a bigger blow enough for the Coalition, the departure of James Griffin.
27: Yeah.
0: This was a surprise yesterday. He is a reasonably young MP. He has been a minister in the previous government. He was considered a contender for the leadership of the Liberal Party when Mark Speakman was on the outer. Kelly Sloan was appointed to that position unopposed. James Griffin suddenly announced that he's gone as of the next election. Is that an indication he believes they don't have a chance of winning?
27: I think that's fair to say, but you've also got to remember James, as a young man, took a significant pay cut and made a significant sacrifice with his family to become a member of Parliament. He's the only Liberal left, federal and state, on the northern beaches. I think it's fair to say that his knowledge of business, particularly his grasp of things like artificial intelligence and the digital economy, mean that he's probably worth significantly more in the private sector. He's been a minister. Yes, would I have liked to see him as leader? Absolutely, I would have liked to have seen him as leader. I think even though we're different persuasions, different interpretations of liberalism, I've never had an argument with him. His parents were both veterans. So when I was veterans minister, he was an easy go-to to support me because he had his head around the policy and the issues affecting veterans. His father was a brigadier. His mother was a major. I can't speak highly enough of him. He replaced Mike.
0: It is telling, isn't it? This is telling.
27: It's telling. And you know, I mean, there'll be a few others, no doubt, that will go either, because of ICAC or because they, they don't want to do another term or two on the backbench. And I can't blame them. I really can't blame him. It is sad because he probably was one of the smartest people in the coalition.
0: This is what I'm confused about, okay? And for those that don't follow politics, you just be thinking all these people on the Liberal Party one side. You just mentioned that he was factionally different to you. So he's a moderate. So he's a lefty, effectively, within the Liberal Party.
27: Yep.
0: You're on the centre right.
27: Correct.
0: So slightly right of centre. Yep. And then you've got the mob who's trying to destroy you. They're on the right.
27: Yeah.
0: So hang on. You're saying that you're friendly with someone who's on the left, but then a bunch on the right actually want to, quote, execute you.
27: Well, I must say, I think...
0: Very confusing for the general public.
27: I hope I don't breach your confidence here, but I was at a cocktail party the other day and had a great long conversation with my old mate Bob Carr.
0: Oh, yeah, yeah.
27: And
0: yep.
27: Bob came up to me and said, David, I've been thinking about you. I've been wanting to talk to you. And he said in the Bob Carr manner, I just need to get this straight. So they said you weren't right-wing enough. And I said, as a matter of fact, Bob, they did think I was extraordinary. What an extraordinary situation. And my wife was very confused about that because she's a lefty from way back and she's very confused about how these right-wingers wanted to get rid of me because I wasn't conservative enough. You know, she complains because I go home every Sunday night after Sky and turn on Downton Abbey and have a sherry. I mean, she'd say, how could anybody not be more conservative than you?
0: See, because I think from the outside, I would think that, say, conservative supporters would say, can't your mob just get their S together?
27: This happens every 25 years, Clinton. I mean, you know, under the Howard and Peacock, it was the wets versus the dries.
0: Yeah.
27: We had it, of course, with Abbott versus Malcolm. It's not unusual, but the party...
0: But it makes
27: you
0: unelectable.
27: I know. And the party's always been the strongest when you've had strong, loyal leaders from both factions come together. Like, you know, one of our most successful elections was, of course, Hockey and Abbott. And Hockey was the leading moderate and Abbott was a leading conservative. And they kicked the bejesus out of the Labor Party in 2013. And it was a wonderful thing to see. But, and the problem also is, and I know we'll get some constructive feedback for me saying this, is politics isn't an attractive game anymore. So that you won't find...
0: Financially.
27: Yeah. And we don't get the pension, you know, please everybody don't text me and say, it's all right, you're on a ministerial pension. No, I had to go back to work the day after I left Parliament. And I think that people need to realise that you pay peanuts, you get monkeys. Now, I walked out of Parliament and went back to my pre-parliamentary salary. And it's a nice life now. And I don't have to do the 70, 80 hours a week. And my wife doesn't have to represent me on Sunday afternoons.
0: And you're not getting
27: as many
0: death threats?
27: And I'm not getting, I don't get death threats. And the dog likes me again. So it's like we're in a good space. But it is difficult. I mean, I could name them, and I probably will before the election. But there's people that are staying in Parliament right now because they can't get a job on the outside.
0: Yeah.
27: And that's sad because maybe they should be mentoring their replacements.
0: You've been in Cooma this week.
27: I've been in Cooma this week and I've been dying to talk to you about it. So the Institute of Engineering sent me down to Cooma this week. I spoke to a couple of dozen engineers down in the Snowy. And of course, I had to be controversial and I started the dinner conversation with Brumbies. And I was actually quite surprised at the response. So a lot of the locals, the rusted old mountain men locals who I thought would be don't shoot them, have got a mixed view of it. Now, most of them will concede, or all of them that I spoke to concede, yes, there are too many of them. They are a feral animal in some very, very, very, very sacred ecosystems. But they also said they're very sick of the brand damage that's being done in the Snowy Mountains because shooting the Brumbies from a helicopter, it's not a clean shot. And they've said, so you've got these horses that have been shot, not dead, but are dying, and their carcasses are taking days to die, and their carcasses are being left on the bush floor. So, I mean, I'm fascinated with this debate. I think I'm agnostic. I do believe that they need to be well and truly culled because I do believe that they are an unnatural animal there. But I also took the view when I was in Parliament that if you want a shooting license in this state, you should be given the obligation to go out into national parks, you know, 3, 4, 5 times a year. We close the national parks, and one of your conditions of your shooting license in this state should be that you have to go and kill feral animals in national parks. That was one of my strong views about it. If you want a shooting license and you're good at it, go into the bush and get rid of these bloody feral animals. But I also, you know, there's the humanitarian side of it. I mean, I had one bloke talk to me about the thought that, you know, and so I remember when I was corrections minister, Cooma jail inmates were sent out there to domesticate some of those Brumbies and so they could be used in farms. I forgot about it, but one of the locals down there reminded me that we did that. So it's a very, very sensitive issue. It's mostly sensitive. It's very sensitive down there, but it was fascinating to be down there in Cooma.
0: Just lastly, Sunday, Father's Day.
27: Yes. So we got bumped last week. I'm sorry, I had made some disparaging remarks about your Sharks in my column last week, and I mentioned you, but we got bumped because Gina Reinhardt, apparently, you know, if you're going to get bumped, you're bumped by a billionaire, so I didn't mind when the Telegraph told me. But Father's Day's on Sunday, so seven things that make it worthwhile to be a suburban dad.
0: So not an Inner West latte sipping dad.
27: No, no, there won't be an Inner West latte sipping dad. No, it's Saturday afternoon at the club with your mates. It's sitting on the porch with your missus watching a sunset without having to worry about, you know, that tall building stop getting in your way. It's mowing the lawns. It's all the wonderful things about being a dad, because I look forward to Father's Day every year and I can't wait to the barbecue. So that's the first day we open the barbecue up for the season too. I get entrusted with a spatula.
0: And it's good weather for it. We love the suburbs. We'll talk next week.
27: Thank you.
0: David Elliott.
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8: There's a south-facing breakdown on Captain Cook Bridge heading for God's Country. M4 at Holroyd has a breakdown in the eastbound shoulder near Church Street. And on Old Windsor Road at Winston Hills, got a breakdown in northbound lanes near Caroline Chisholm Drive. Canterbury Road, Lakemba, west-facing breakdown near King George's Road. Now, the eastern and western distributors heading south, still moving slowly. And Victoria Road, all lanes are now open through Drummoyne, but the earlier breakdown has approaching traffic on Burns Bay Road, hobbling south of Lane Cove.
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0: 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One of our listeners emailed me this morning with a photo. You know, it's a photo of Willoughby Fire Station, and it shows that the red phone, an external red phone, has been stolen. And the picture has a little sign that says, when station is unattended, report all emergencies to 000 from the nearest phone, and then the red phone should sit next to it, but there's a hole in the wall. Some vandal has ripped it out. Well, we've been in contact with Fire and Rescue New South Wales, and this is disturbing that there's vandalism at Sydney fire stations. However, we've been told by Fire and Rescue this is a heritage item that has been stolen. This particular phone was not in use for many years, and obviously most people have a mobile phone on them, so they would use a mobile phone to alert the authorities of a fire. They say, though, they have reported the vandalism to the police, and they emphasise, in an emergency, please call 000. We'll play the quiz just before 6 o'clock. We do have a get-in question for the quiz this afternoon. Now, this man is celebrating a birthday today. He is 61. Okay. His name is Carlos Estevez. But I want to know, what's his stage name? What is the stage name of Carlos Estevez? He's been very popular, leading actor for many, many years, but he's found himself in trouble. He co-starred in Two and a Half Men, and he lost the role because of his drug problems. He was on 60 Minutes a few years ago, and he revealed that his drug problems were so bad, the Mexican cartels would not supply him.
4: They had never seen someone acquiring that kind of weight, you know, and so the only other people that they were delivering that kind of weight to were dealers, and they thought I was dealing on the side.
0: Carlos Estevez, what is his stage name? Don't call yet. That's the getting question when we play the quiz just before six.
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0: We do have a big final hour of the program today. Coming up after 5 o'clock, I'm going to speak with Dr. Ross Walker, host of Healthy Living, of course, warning signs that you could be going to suffer a heart attack. I learned of one today that I'd never heard of before, and you need to know about it. So Dr. Ross will fill us in a little after 5 o'clock this afternoon. You need to be listening to Dr. Ross. And a great guest on the program in the next hour, I'll be speaking with the legendary Colin Hay from Men at Work.
6: 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Sydney's 2GB. News.
11: It's 5 o'clock. Good afternoon. I'm Madeline McNeil. The police commissioner is confident his investigators are able to address Sydney's gangland crime. Two people have been killed this week in separate cases of mistaken identity. Officers believe the attacks are being coordinated from overseas. Mal Lanyon's told Clinton Maynard the change in how organised criminals are operating presents a fresh challenge.
12: The use of encryption, the contracting of young people through encrypted apps is challenging for us, and that's why we're focusing so much on technology. We have some brilliant detectives who are very upskilled in terms of technology and encryption, and we are working to get behind the mask that these people are seeking to hide behind.
11: Australian firefighting drones will be used in the search for survivors of the Nepal flooding. A 15-strong disaster response team will be deployed to the disaster zone, including a number of pilots from New South Wales and Queensland's fire departments. 38 Australians are among the more than 4,000 people unaccounted for. The opposition says radical action is needed to slash the number of illegal cigarettes on the Australian market. The coalition's proposing an 80% cut to the tobacco excise and increased funding for police to crack down on the black market. As part of the changes, smokers would no longer be required to get a prescription for vapes and nicotine patches. Nationals leader Matt Canavan says the measures are needed.
13: This is quite a radical cut and change, but given the radical impact I've seen on the lives of small business people, average workers in those shops as well, it's time to take that radical action.
11: A teenage boy is recovering in hospital after his hand was partially severed, allegedly by another boy in inner Sydney. Police will allege a 15-year-old used a knife to attack the 17-year-old in a car park at Redfern. Teenage hiker Lily Hooper has been farewelled by friends, family and loved ones at a service in Sydney's southwest. The 18-year-old died while on a hike in the Natai National Park in the Southern Highlands. Her body was found in dense bushland 8 days after she was last seen. And the Australian flag is celebrating its 125th birthday. The symbol was first flown above the dome of the Royal Exhibition Building in Melbourne in 1901. Harry West Flags is Australia's longest-running flag maker. Managing Director Mia Park says people are more enthusiastic about the flag than ever before.
14: It's a-

0: coach Wayne Bennett says none of his players wanted to miss the moment.
1: All my players wanted to play because they wanted to be in a moment with Jai, and they respect him so much, and they just thought if we didn't put him on the field, we'd be showing a bit of a lack of respect for him, and that's not the case.
0: Former Maroon star Darius Boyd has been named to take over from Billy Slater as Queensland Origin coach. In AFL, Lions coach Chris Fagan has confirmed co-captain Hugh McCluggage will return from injury to face the Sydney Swans in Saturday's qualifying final. While in tennis, Aussie Alex de Minaur has advanced to the second round of the US Open with a straight sets win. That's sport. I'm Adam Hawes.
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5: A multiple vehicle crash on the M4 at Prospect. It's eastbound in Lane 3 near Prospect Highway. Rocky Point Road, San Suzy, and Lane 1 southbound is closed on Captain Cook Bridge. That's a breakdown. Old Windsor Road at Winston Hills has a north-facing breakdown near Caroline Chisholm Drive. Warringah Freeway, busy south through North Sydney, and then the eastern and western distributors quite heavy south of the harbour, and Victoria Road busy both ways through Des Moines. I'm Steve Carline on 2GB.
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2: Clear skies with westerly winds up to 30 kilometres per hour. Sunny again tomorrow, 13 to 22 degrees in the city, 9 to 25 in the west. Looking ahead, mostly sunny and windy on Saturday, sunny Sunday, a shower or two Monday. Right now in town, it's 24 degrees, the same at Bankstown and Penrith. It's 23 degrees at Campbelltown. I'm Madeline McNeil. 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
9: 7 past 5, coming up this evening from 6:30, there'll be a special image that's going to be beamed onto the pylons of the Sydney Harbour Bridge. It'll be an image that is illuminating, a purple image, as a tribute to Lily Hooper. Lily was the 18-year-old who lost her life when she went bushfalking in the Natai National Park. She had been missing for 8 days. When the authorities found her, of course, they had alerted her parents incorrectly that she was alive. Today, Lily has been laid to rest, with hundreds of people attending a funeral service at the MacArthur Memorial Park. So if you're in the city this evening, you'll see a purple tribute to Lily. And she worked at Bridge Climb. That's why the Opera House, and that's why the Sydney Harbour Bridge will be used tonight to pay tribute to her, because that's where she worked. And the family wants to remember Lily as somebody who loved the great outdoors, who loved adventure. But they also want to raise awareness about bush safety and for those when they go hiking, when they take to the great outdoors around our city, that they do take care, that they do use precautions. No doubt they'll remember Lily forever.

0: There remains 38 people unaccounted for, 38 Australians unaccounted for following the floods in Nepal. Overall, the death toll is now in the vicinity of 1,200. And the likelihood is that a total figure will never be confirmed. There are 4,000 people missing. Australian aid has arrived in Nepal, including drones. The Prime Minister Anthony Albanese has spoken today.
1: Do everything we can to confirm their welfare and support their families and loved ones. Today we have announced that Australia will deploy a team of specialist drone operators to contribute to Nepal's search and rescue effort. The team will include members of Fire and Rescue New South Wales and the Queensland Fire Department, and I thank the state governments of New South Wales and Queensland for that. They'll leave Australia in the coming days as part of a 15-person disaster assistance response team. This adds to the 19 Australian personnel who've already been dispatched to Nepal. The government will also provide a further $3 million in humanitarian assistance. This matches the donations that have been made from the Australian public, who once again are showing their generosity to people in need.
0: The Prime Minister Anthony Albanese speaking from the Pacific Islands Forum about the situation across Nepal and Tibet. 131 873. I just want to cross to Maria. Maria has come across a bushfire in the Ku'ring'ai National Park. Hi, Maria.
2: Hi, Clinton. How are you?
0: I'm good. What have you seen?
2: We're at Hornsby and we're looking across Ku'ring'ai National Park to the east, and there's great clouds of smoke, and we were just wondering what's happening.
0: Okay, I've just had our team check with the RFS. This is actually some good news. They are conducting a hazard reduction burn right now in the Ku'ring'ai National Park, so just north of North Tararua and St Ives. It's near Duffy's Forest, so it's not a danger. Yeah.
2: No, okay, that's all right. It just suddenly started to appear and we thought it's a bit late for a burn off at the moment, but obviously they're doing it.
0: They've decided, I believe, that the weather conditions, even though it's quite warm this afternoon for the first week of September, that the weather conditions suit a hazard reduction burn. They are embarking quite a big program, I understand, in the coming weeks, so we're probably going to experience a fair bit around Sydney in the next couple of weeks. Thanks for letting us know about that, Maria. So if you're in the north, this is the Ku'ring'ai National Park. The burn is under control. It is just north of North Tararua and St Ives. It is near Duffy's Forest. You're probably going to see some smoke around Asquith, Hornsby and Tararua over the next hour or so.
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0: It's 11 past five. When we think about heart attacks, it's important to know what the warning signs are. And many of us think, well, it's pain in the chest, perhaps a crushing feel. But I didn't realise this. For women, one of the most common warning signs that you need to know about, but so many people would just dismiss it, is fatigue. Research shows it occurs with up to 70% of women who suffer a heart attack, is they often feel exhausted in the lead up. It's a subtle symptom when you think about it. And there can be some other symptoms as well, but tiredness is a warning sign. Dr. Ross Walker, of course, the host of Healthy Living on 2GB, you hear him every Sunday night, is a cardiologist and an expert in this field and joins me. Hi, Dr. Ross.
4: Clinton, lovely to talk to you, mate.
0: Admittedly, I didn't realise fatigue was a warning sign, particularly for women.
4: Oh, absolutely. In fact, it's the most common warning sign in the month before a woman has a heart attack. You think, hang on a minute, a heart attack's a sudden thing. But what happens is the physiology or the pathology inside your arteries change, and you release all the chemicals into the bloodstream that make you feel extraordinarily fatigued. Now, Clinton, we all get tired. Everyone gets tired. But it's when this is tiredness you haven't experienced before, and when you do things you could easily do and you find it a real struggle to do them, that's the sort of tiredness that's a problem. As you say, 70% of people, especially women, in the month before their heart attack experience that degree of fatigue.
0: So it's not the fatigue that contributes to the heart condition, but it's the warning sign.
4: No, it's a warning sign, as is things like a sleep disturbance. Just say you slept like a top most of the time and you're sleeping all over the place. It's about 48%. Shortness of breath, 42%. A feeling of indigestion. A lot of people think they're having indigestion when they're actually getting some cardiac issues. Just a general feeling of anxiety. And chest discomfort's actually only 30%. Before the heart attack. On the day of the heart attack, it's a different issue. But we're talking about the warning signs here.
0: The common warning signs are pain in the chest and particularly that heavy crushing feel. Yep. But there are other subtle warning signs, aren't there?
4: Oh, sure. You can. I've seen people with just pain in their jaw, pain in their back, just a feeling of lightheadedness, nausea and sweating. There's a whole lot of different symptoms that you can get. So I say to any of my patients, if you have discomfort, you don't have to call it pain, discomfort from the tip of your nose to your belly button, and you're not sure what's causing it, especially if it's associated with any exertion or any other life stresses, that's a significant warning sign. You need to get it checked out.
0: We keep hearing about, obviously, the delays in hospital emergency departments. Yep. And I suspect many people would think, look, I won't go and get checked for that. Is it always you've got to go to a hospital? Can you wait to see a GP?
4: No. You can't wait with these symptoms. If they're subtle and they're just coming on, you certainly need to see a doctor or speak to some health professional just to get the whole process started. If you have significant symptoms that seem to be building up over a few minutes, that's triple O, you get to hospital. Because as soon as you arrive at the hospital, you won't be sat in a chair. You'll be taken straight in when you complain of those symptoms. It's your ticket into the system rapidly.
0: Yeah, so even with the pressures we're under, that still means you're going to get attended to.
4: Absolutely, always.
0: I appreciate your insight. We'll hear you on Sunday night.
4: Good on you, mate. Lovely to talk to you.
0: Dr. Ross Walker, the host of Healthy Living on 2GB every Sunday night from 7pm to 9pm. So, yes, fatigue, particularly for women, but also shortness of breath, nausea, if you are dizzy, sweating, indigestion, pain in the jaw, neck or back. Now, of course, that doesn't mean you're going to have a heart attack or that you have a cardiac situation, but there are warning signs that you could.
3: Be a part of Sydney Now with Clinton Maynard. Call 131 873.
0: Now, talking all things health this afternoon, the opposition today has unveiled the details of its tobacco policy. If elected, they will cut the excise on cigarettes by 80%. So it would mean for, say, a packet of 20 cigarettes, the price would go from, or the excise charge that the government makes would go from $30 to $6. So it would be a $24 saving for a packet of 20 cigarettes. Angus Taylor has explained that this will be a good thing because criminal gangs won't be able to do business.
5: The illegal market is now over 80%. This is a complete and utter failure of policy. It is hard to find a bigger failure of policy than this. 80% illegal market driven by government policy. And it's 80% and rising.
0: Angus Taylor says $8 billion of additional revenue will be generated because smokers will go back to legal cigarettes. And of course, the revenues have plunged in recent years. He says organised crime is waging a campaign of economic terrorism. This will take their customers away. But will it work? Look, I'm not a smoker, so I can't say. What would you do? If the price of a packet of cigarettes falls by $24, would it encourage you to buy the legal ones over the illegal ones? The government's Tanya Plibersek was on with News 24 today. She's rejected it.
6: Seriously, we have some of the lowest smoking rates in the world because cigarettes are expensive. If we drop the price of legal cigarettes, what's to say that organised crime doesn't drop the price of illegal cigarettes?
0: You tell me, if you're a smoker, and if you do, and you can stay anonymous if you want, if you buy illegal cigarettes, if the price comes down by $24 for a packet of 20, will you suddenly buy the legal ones? Let me know, 131873.
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7: Do you come from a land down under? Where men go and men follow?
0: Coming up next, I'm going to speak with the legendary Colin Hay. He is about to tour with Men at Work once again. Colin Hay next on Sydney Now.
3: Census night was Tuesday, the 11th of August. There's still time to complete. 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
8: Approaching the Harbour Bridge, we've got a northbound breakdown on the Western Distributor. There's also plenty of southbound movement on the Western and Eastern Distributors. Canterbury Road at La Kemba's closed a westbound lane. That's the right turn to King George's. That's because of a breakdown. Multiple vehicle crash on the M4 at Prospect has knocked out Lane 3 eastbound near Prospect Highway, and a semi-trailer breakdown at Merrylands, northbound on Cumberland Highway near Merrylands Road. I'm Steve Carline on your traffic leader, 2GB.
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2: On the text line, Graeme says, I would buy legal cigarettes for sure. I don't like going to those dodgy convenience shops, so I'd buy the legal ones. What about you, Jo?
3: Hi. Yes, I would buy legal if they cut the excess, definitely.
2: Would it need to be the same price?
3: No, if it's like $2-3 more, I'll definitely just buy the legal ones. It's more convenient at the end of the day.
2: And that's effectively what the opposition's proposing, because they're saying that the price for a 24-pack or a 20-pack had come down by about $24. So they want equilibrium.

0: An anthem for our country, but Men at Work have had so many other cracking hits. And Colin Hay from Men at Work is coming back home. Hello, Colin.
1: Hello to you. Good afternoon to you. Nice to talk to you.
0: Brilliant to have you on the show, and brilliant to know that, Men at Work's coming back down under in just a couple of weeks. You're playing all over the country in October and November. Down under, look, you must be asked questions about this song all these years, thousands of times.
1: Yeah.
0: But when you play it to Aussie audiences, is there a difference in the reception compared to when you say play it in the States?
1: Not really. I'll tell you when I come down. It might be different this time around. I'm not sure. But no, people claim it. People claim the song all over the world. So it's a strange thing. Like, we'll play that song in Bolivia, and they will go nuts. And they don't know the words. They don't know what it means. But there's something about the song that connects them to who they are and where they're from. And it's a global thing, not just Australia. Obviously, you know, I love playing it in Australia as well, because that's really, the song is really meant to be a celebration of that country. But it's really loved the world over.
0: When you wrote it back in, so it was released 82, 83. When you wrote it, I guess it was a few years earlier, were you thinking this could be something that would work internationally?
1: Well, I was always very ambitious. And, you know, I wanted to have a band, and I wanted to record records, and I wanted to tour the world. That's what I wanted to do from when I was young, you know. And not specifically that song, but I thought when we put the band together, we started playing. Even when we started to play in Melbourne, even before we made records, I could sense that something was happening, because the crowds kept getting bigger and bigger and bigger week to week. And so it was this, it was developing, and this growing audience that we had. And then when we made Hook Australia, so that was great. And then that was released and did really well. That went to number one in the US, you know, even, you know, before Down Under was released.
0: Yep.
1: So Who Can It Be Now was a big hit before Down Under. So that really set the path in a way for what was to come. And, you know, Down Under went pretty nuts everywhere in the world. But we felt that when we were in the studio, we had something that was really strong. Yeah, we thought that this could do very well.
0: You just mentioned there when you were putting the band together that you did have the aim to be big. You wanted to be, you were an ambitious character. I guess we've gone throughout the decades in music and popular culture where it's been unpopular or not fashionable to be ambitious. Have you always just been that way? You didn't worry what popular culture was saying?
1: I don't think I even really viewed it as being ambitious. It was just more like a dream, you know. You know, I'd see someone like, I'd see the Beatles, or I'd see the Rolling Stones, or the Kinks, or the Who, or you know, Otis Redding, whoever it was that I would listen to. I would think, oh, I want to do that. You know, I didn't recognize it as being ambition. But I guess that's what it was, because I didn't really want to do anything else. And I think that, I can't really speak to what you're saying about popular culture saying, oh, it's unfashionable to be ambitious, to want to achieve things, you know. I will just say one thing, that I think that it's okay to strive for excellence.
0: In Australia, there is the tall poppy syndrome.
1: We did suffer a lot from the tall poppy syndrome. That was something that
0: it was a problem.
1: Was really apparent. Oh yeah, absolutely. Yeah. Well, I mean, I think that people just they didn't even really want to recognise what we had done, because it was too much. Mm. You know, what we achieved was phenomenal in the true sense of the word. I mean, you know, it didn't get any bigger than what we did. You know, for a certain period of time. So it was extraordinary. Then when we came back to Australia, it was kind of like people just didn't want to really acknowledge it, because it was too much, you know. I don't that's another whole other conversation about the psychology behind that, about what people feel about that. But I think there was a lot more to the songs than people first realized, and I think that's largely the reason why people still get something from the songs when they listen to them.
0: You are coming back down to Australia in a couple of weeks. Your version of Men at Work all these years later, obviously it's changed over the years, and the band that you've put together actually has quite an international flavour as well, doesn't it?
1: Well, I haven't really been playing as Men at Work, you know, all that much, really, over the years. I mean, Greg and I played as Men at Work from 96 until into the 2000s. And, you know, sadly, he passed away in 2012. I started doing it, I think, in 2018. I was playing with Ringo in Europe. And everyone's come along to hear those songs. It's a hit. It's a hit show, you know. It's just yep. Everything you play in Ringo's bands is a hit record. So I just said to the guy that puts his tours together, I said, do you think I could tour Europe? He said, well, I've got Men at Work, you know. So I put together a tour and as Men at Work, and just to find out if I still had an audience, really. And I've been doing a little bit ever since, not a lot. I've done two or three tours as Men at Work, and it's been extraordinary, you know, really incredible. So. But the band I have is really largely the same band, a nucleus of the band that I've had for the last 10 years. So we play really well together, except I have a new guitar player, a guy called Alan Hines, who's an incredible guitar player. And I have Rachel Mazur, who's just done a couple of tours with me so far on saxophone, keyboards, and flute. But it's a beautiful band. People are going to love the band.
0: Just before we wrap up, Colin, and really appreciate your time from the States today, you mentioned the Ringo band, playing with Ringo Starr. When you started working with him, was there anything that really surprised you? Because I guess with the Beatles, the biggest band of all time, I think in many people's eyes, I suppose we think as fans we know them so well, but was there something about playing with Ringo Starr that surprised you?
1: Well, it more delighted me more than surprised me more than anything else. You know, he loves to play. He's a great player. He swings like no one else. He's a great drummer. And he's fantastic to tour with. And he loves playing everybody else's songs, you know. And it's an extraordinary experience to play with someone like that, because, you know, it's just, there's only one Ringo. There was only one band called the Beatles. And so I turn around still and I look at him and I just go, my God, I'm playing with Ringo. And it's unbelievable.
0: Oh, that it is staggering. Well, you'll be playing with Men at Work across the country October and November in Sydney. For our listeners, it's the State Theatre on the 20th of October, Tuesday evening, and the tickets are on sale right now. Colin, pleasure having you on the show.
1: All right, nice to be with you.
0: The legendary Colin Hay from Men at Work.

0: It's just extraordinary what that song has done for this country. It would have brought more tourists to this country than any other song written in the history of Australia. Let's check our news headlines. With the latest, Madeleine McNeil.
1: Hi, Clinton. The federal government says it's holding on to hope for 38 Australians still unaccounted for in Nepal's flooding disaster. A 15-strong disaster response team has been deployed to the region to help search and recovery efforts, including specialist drone pilots. The state's police commissioner is confident investigators are on the right track to addressing Sydney's gangland crime following two shootings which resulted in innocent men being killed. The Cancer Council is among those criticising the Coalition's plan to slash the tobacco excise by 80%, arguing it will lead to more smoking deaths. And Lily Hooper, the teenager who died while hiking in the Natai National Park, has been farewelled by loved ones at a service in Sydney's southwest. In sport, the final round of the NRL season kicks off tonight. The Bulldogs are hosting the Broncos at a Coors Stadium. Thanks, Clinton. There'll be more news and sport at 6.
0: Thank you, Maddie. 24 degrees in the city, 22 degrees in Campbelltown. This one from Diane about Men at Work. Down Under became an anthem during the America's Cup because we heard that the boat's crew were playing at full volume to get under the skins of the Americans. Not a bad day on the markets. We'll check the figures with James Willis next.
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3: Western Distributor breakdown as you go towards the Harbour Bridge. Well, that's now cleared, but south of the harbour, Western Distributor, it's pretty full around to the Anzac Bridge. And the very start of the M5 at Edmondson Park has an eastbound crash now near Camden Valley Way. At Merrylands, north on Cumberland Highway, there's a clapped out semi-trailer. It's pretty close to Merrylands Road. Victoria Road, busy south through Des Moines, and Eastern Distributor slowing south of the harbour. I'm Steve Carline on 2GB.
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0: James Willis hosting Money News tonight from 7 o'clock. Not a bad day on the markets, James.
6: Yeah, Clinton, good afternoon to you. There was a good day on the US share market overnight. That flowed through to Australia, as it does 9 times out of 10. The ASX 200 up by 0.46%, 41 points up, 9,020 at close. The Aussie dollar buying 71 US cents.
0: I mentioned this a little earlier. The opposition's plan to cut excise for cigarettes, tobacco by 80%.
6: Yeah, I think, to be honest, this is the kind of policy, firstly, that a Conservative government should be pursuing. And I think the coalition has let itself down by not putting something like this out there over the last few years, whether it be on tobacco or some other policy areas, and, you know, just defending it. Now, this is going to be very controversial. You've had the Labor senior minister, Tanya Plibersek, saying that a cut to the tax on tobacco of 80% will kill people. That's what she has said today. There are a lot of health experts that say the excise is too high. We're talking about $1.55 per cigarette stick in tax alone. So $1.55 for every smoke in tax, which is $30 of a pack of cigarettes, which is why they're more than $50. Now, if you slash that by 80%, then you are basically competing with what is a growing and largely unstoppable black market, where people for the last few years have been able to buy illegal vapes, but also illegal cigarettes for, in some cases, $10 to $15 a pack. And despite the best efforts of police, health authorities, the border force to stop this, well, we know how big it is by now, and Canberra has to lift their game. The Albanese government's had its head in the sand on this one, in my view, Clinton.
0: The reality is the government is now losing money. Well, you know, less money. The analysis that was provided by Angus Taylor today says they will generate an additional $8 billion through this change.
6: Well, in 2020, it generated $16 billion a year. That was a record. So that was 2020. Since then, the tax has gone up by more than 60% in total. It went up again on September 1 to $1.55 per cigarette stick, And this year, it's forecast to earn less than $5 billion in earnings. So a tax has gone from earning $16 billion to under $5 billion. If it was any other issue, one of the bean counters would say, guys, we've got to change something here. This is tanking. It's costing everyone listening tens of billions of dollars over these earnings, and that is, it's ridiculous.
0: And every time you interview a government minister or somebody within the health department about this, they will tell you that we've employed extra inspectors to be out there in the streets. But reality is we all walk through our suburbs and see the tobacconists there in our streets and know that, given what the statistics apparently show, that the smoking rate's at a record low, why do you need four tobacconists in my suburb, for instance, if the smoking rate is so low? We know what they're selling. They don't have enough people to go and raid them, so you've got to attack it through another way.
6: Well, and here's one final secondary point. The TGA's primary job, as I understand it, is to investigate and approve new medications on the market. Now, a lot of experts say we are the worst country in the world and the slowest country in the world to approve new medications for rare treatments or for treatments for diseases of all levels. Sometimes we're years behind America and Europe in approving drugs. That should be the TGA's job. And yet you see them on television doing Al Capone style raids and turning up, you know, with the body vests on and all that sort of stuff. I mean, they should be approving new medications. Go back to what you know, guys.
0: I've never smoked a cigarette genuinely in my life. I don't like it. My closest friends died at the age of 35 because she was a heavy smoker. She died of esophageal cancer, for God's sake. I went into the hospital when I found out she had cancer and she was this... She's a friggin' skeleton, James, right? Yeah. I don't like smoking, but this doesn't work.
6: Yeah.
0: Like, seriously, it doesn't work.
6: Well, if there was a major decline in smoking rates across the board and we'd beaten big tobacco once and for all, we wouldn't be having this argument. But unfortunately, the decline is not matched by the growing number of people that have access to illegal cigarettes. And a lot of studies show that they're smoking even more per day because they are so cheap compared to the legal products, which sadly... which no one is buying anymore.
0: We'll be listening from 7 o'clock tonight.
6: Thank you, Clinton.
0: James Wills with Money News.
5: And now, a weather update.
0: Lovely weather across the city tonight. It's still 25 degrees across most of Sydney. It'll remain dry this evening. Tomorrow, the forecast is for cooler conditions. A sunny day with a top of 22. For the weekend, Saturday, 31 degrees. Wow. One weekend of spring. Into the 30s, and that's on the coast. Mostly sunny day, will be windy. Sunday, a little cooler though, 22 degrees and sunny. Monday, a shower or two, and 21 degrees on Monday.
5: Be a part of Sydney Now with Clinton Maynard. Call 131-873.
0: Let's talk some sport for Palmer's Glass for the highest quality architectural glass, shower screens, balustrades, fencing, splashbacks, manufactured right here in Sydney. You can't go past Palmer's Glass. Hello, Mark Geyer.
7: Happy Thursday, Mr. Maynard. How are you, my friend?
0: I'm good. We'll go through our tips in just a moment, but you recently pulled out the crystal ball and had this to say.
8: You'd think Cameron Smith and Jonathan Thurston would be involved somewhere going forward with maybe a Ben Teo or a Matt Ballon, but I think the Smokey might be Darius Boyd for the...
9: Darius Boyd?
8: Yeah, he's under 19.
9: Really?
8: He's under 19's coach, and he before he took them over, they lost five series in a row, and since he's been coach, they've won their last two.
9: Mm.
8: So I think someone like him who, you know, he's a... His origin record is unbelievable. He's won competitions.
9: Is he going to get the players up, though?
8: Well, that's the thing. Who knows?
0: So the world was shocked today by Darius Boyd announced the Maroons coach. You picked it.
10: 15th of August, Nostradamus strikes. Without patting myself on the back, I do know a lot of ex-players, ex-teammates who live in Queensland, and obviously some family members, and they all speak highly of him. I thought, you know, he's... His credentials are good. Not that I give a damn, but he's half Welshman. But you know, if as long as Darius has improved his public speaking.
0: Well, this was one of the greatest moments in rugby league history.
11: Up against the Broncos, very excited about facing the old mates.
12: Yeah, can't wait.
11: That excited?
12: Yeah.
11: Did you watch him play last week?
12: No, I didn't.
11: What's the strategy going into the game?
12: I'll fly that on Wednesday, I suppose.
0: And the press conference, MG, didn't get any better.
10: I think our own Adam Hawes was the first question.
0: He asked the opening question. Yeah.
10: No, yes, look, I by all accounts, he's now, apparently he was on the coaching staff with Kevin Walters.
0: Yep.
10: When Reece Walsh was coming through, he had a lot to do with his success. So he's a student of the game, he'll go well, but it depends who he surrounds himself with.
0: Now, MG, his father is Wayne Bennett. I know a lot of people don't realise that because of the different names, but they're father-son. Does that... I'm joking, but everyone knows that a close relationship.
13: Yeah, you are.
0: Does Wayne Bennett play a key role in advising him on how to coach the Maroons?
10: Bloody oath he does. Of course. I don't think they would have given the job if he wasn't guaranteed to have a bit of gold sprinkled over him from the magic magic man himself. Yeah, look, I think it's very left field.
0: It's really left field.
10: But the fact that I think his association with Wayne Bennett is so profound is why he got the job.
0: Rightio, last round of regular season tipping. We've got to run through our tips, so we'll start with tonight's game. It's the Doggies up against the Broncos. Dead rubber.
10: Yeah, final round, all the top eights in, top fours in. This round, basically, you've got these teams, you go, that's a bit of a nothing round, but I'm going to go for the Bulldogs tonight, Clinton, at home.
0: I'll go to the Bulldogs. We're locked on 121. We won't win the competition. Michael McLaren's 10 points ahead, but we want to beat each other. So we've both tipped the Bulldogs. Titans versus Dolphins tomorrow night.
10: The Finns. Dolphins.
0: I'm tipping the Dolphins as well. Souths up against the Roosters tomorrow night, Allianz Stadium. We will be broadcasting this program live from Allianz Stadium in honour of Jai Arrow tomorrow.
10: That's fantastic. I think that the Rabbitohs will win by 20-plus.
0: I'm tipping the Rabbitohs as well. This isn't good for our tipping, by the way. The Warriors are playing the Seagulls Saturday afternoon.
10: Warriors.
0: It's Warriors for me as well. The Cowboys play the Raiders.
10: Cowboys.
0: I'm tipping the Cowboys.
10: Oh, come on.
0: The Sharks play the Storm, 7:30. This is the anniversary game for the 2016 grand final victory for the Sharks.
10: They'll have a lot riding on it, but they're resting too many players. Melbourne are full strength. Melbourne Storm to win.
0: I'm tipping the Storm. Well, I have to. I mean, seriously, have a look at the Cronulla side. There's some good young players there, but they can't win that game.
10: Yeah, there is.
0: Okay, Sunday afternoon, the Dragons take on the Eels.
10: I like what I see with the Parramatta. I'm sticking with the Eels.
0: I've tipped the Dragons.
10: Well, there we go.
0: And I vowed there I would never tip the Dragons again after they lost a game about 6 weeks ago, but I've got to do it because I've got to beat you.
10: We're both going for Penrith.
0: And we're playing the Panthers and the Tigers, and we're both tipping the Panthers.
10: Okay, so it's going to go down to 1 point between me and you after those 27 long rounds. So well done, sir.
0: And we clarified what's happening with finals, because Michael McLaren insists we're not tipping finals. I thought we tipped finals last year.
10: No, I think if we want to do finals, it's a little separate competition on its own. If we want to do that.
0: Shaking your head. We're not tipping finals.
10: No, we're not doing finals.
0: I'm going to lobby... I'm going to lobby Andrew Lucas that we tip finals, okay?
10: Okay, I like that. I'm with you.
0: I don't think anyone else is supporting my campaign. MG, you won't be with us tomorrow. We'll talk on Monday. We'll hear you on the continuous call team this weekend.
10: Yeah, it's going to be an emotional night tomorrow, Mark Clinton, and enjoy it, buddy. Have a great night.
0: Mark Guy, yes, we're broadcasting Sydney now from Allianz Stadium for the Roosters-Souths match, and Mark Levy and the boys will call the game. We're doing so because it's going to be the 100th game for South Sydney from Jai Arrow. He will be dressed in his South Sydney uniform. He will run out into the field before there'll be an interchange. It will be a very emotional night. Yes, this did occur against the Titans last week on the Gold Coast, but this is in front of the South Sydney home fans. And even at St Allianz, it is a South Sydney home game. We'll broadcast our program from 3 o'clock tomorrow afternoon. Okay, let's play the quiz. I've got a $320 SIM card plan to give away thanks to Amaysim. You need to have this question answered. Okay. Who is Carlos Estevez? He's an actor, but I want to know what his stage name is. He's the brother of Emilio. He's the son of Martin. He's a very, very famous actor. He had a few drug issues over the years.
14: They had never seen someone acquiring that kind of weight, you know, and so the only other people that they were delivering that kind of weight to were dealers. Mm. And they thought I was dealing on the side.
0: On 60 Minutes, talking about the Mexican drug cartels cutting himself off because he was buying so much cocaine. 131873.
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13: There's a semi-trailer breakdown on the Cumberland Highway at Merrylands West. It's pointing north near Merrylands Road. Now, Lane Cove Road, particularly busy north through North Ryde and Macquarie Park, and there's a fair bit of movement south on Lane Cove Road from Top Ryde towards Ryde Bridge. M2 has slow stretches at Lane Cove and from Epping west to the M7 merge at Borkham Hills. South of Cammeray, Warringah Freeway, heavy to the harbour, and that continues with the Eastern Distributor. I'm Steve Carline on 2GB.
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28: On Sydney Now.
30: Questions. All I get is questions.
31: It's very important you pay attention.
32: I know how smart you are.
33: Answer the question.
30: Get it right.
28: Clinton's Quick Quiz.
0: Jimmy and Alona playing the quiz this evening. Now, Jimmy, our get in question. You've got to tell me who Carlos Estevez is.
34: Oh, that's easy. Charlie Sheen.
0: Correct. You are in. The 30 seconds starts now. What do we call the special letters A, E, I, O, and U?
34: Pass.
0: Vowels. Which country has the most pyramids, Egypt or Sudan?
34: Egypt.
0: Not Sudan. What is the what is the first name of Batman's butler?
34: Pass.
0: It's Alfred. What is the chemical symbol for water?
34: H2O.
0: You have finished on a grand total of one, Jimmy. You have got a chance. Right. Alona, you got to beat one, okay?
35: Yeah, sure.
0: Yeah, sure. That's confidence. What colour do you get when you mix red and yellow?
35: Orange.
0: correct. We got a draw. What is the most expensive spice in the world, saffron or paprika?
35: Saffron.
0: Saffron, you are the winner. Congratulations, Alona.
35: Thank you.
0: I think you got it easy. 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
13: First thing I want to do after this report is check out what's going on at Lansdowne. Looks like a Hume Highway crash near the Meccano set. I'll check it out. Semi-trailer's broken down on Cumberland Highway at Merrylands West. Western distributor gets irritable both ways through Barangaroo and the eastern distributor heading south. Just not great. Warringah Freeway south of Camarais quite busy, and Centenary Drive slows south at Homebush West and north through Strathfield. I'm Steve Carline with traffic every 10 minutes on 2GB.
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0: Nine News tonight with Mark Burrows. And Mark, you'll bring us the latest in the scene of the latest gangland shooting in Merrylands West.
4: Yeah, there's a twist to this, Clinton. We're taking a close look at the Merrylands drive-by shooting that accidentally targeted an innocent tradie, Joshua McDonald, by mistake. He was possibly caught in the gunfire aimed at the house and car. And as you might expect, it's provoked a heated response from politicians from all sides. Also today, the loved ones of murdered Forbes mother, Molly Ticehurst, the Phase 2 killer in court for the first time. Daniel Billings was surrounded by his victims, friends and family. There's more than an hour's worth of shocking videos he took before and after the murder were played in court. Investigators are trying to determine if a fire that gutted a house at Regent's Park was actually started by solar panels. Despite the best efforts of the fireys, the family home was destroyed. And Rabbitohs fans have pounced on the club's merchandise shop down at Heffron Park. They've snapped up commemorative T-shirts marking Jai Arrow's 100th game tomorrow, and what a game that will be. All those stories coming up at 6 o'clock.
0: Thank you, Mark. We'll be watching from 6.
4: Thanks, Clinton.
0: Mike Burrows with Nine News tonight.
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0: One of the greatest moments in rugby league history.
8: Up against the Broncos. Very excited about facing
9: old mates. Yeah, can't wait.
8: That is
9: awesome. Yeah.
0: Darius Boyd. with Horsey.
1: What an interview. I still don't know what he was cranky about. No one knew.
0: He was dirty with you.
1: It wasn't just me. Every journo there.
0: You kicked it off. You started it.
1: It went 29 seconds of one-word answers.
0: Was it a G-up? Like, could he be put up to it by his teammates?
1: No. He was cranky about something. But you know what? It was a thank you, Darius. So I raced back to the office. We had a great story. The petulant NRL star whose press conference went 29 seconds. I had no story until Darius.
0: Challenge for you. Is he going to be on the show tonight?
1: No, he won't, but we will hear from him because he did a press conference today. So we will hear from him. We'll also hear from Jonathan Thurston. He'll preview Bulldogs v Broncos. Wayne Bennett is talking about conference systems and we'll speak to Logan McDonald from the Swans.
0: Horsey is coming up after 6 o'clock tonight. You'll hear James Willis with Money News tonight from 7 o'clock. John Stanley taking you through the night. Tomorrow morning, you've got to be listening to Ben. We are going to start our $20,000 cash giveaway. You need to be listening to win. And tomorrow afternoon, we'll host the program from the South Sydney Roosters match in honour of Jai Arrow. That's Sydney Now.
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9: It's 6 o'clock. Good evening. I'm Madeline McNeil. The police minister denies Sydney's underworld crime is out of control as police promise to ramp up efforts to crack down on organised gangs. Two men have been mistakenly shot dead in attacks linked to gangland disputes. Investigators believe young men are being contracted online to carry out the offences. Minister Yasmin Catley says police will not rest until those responsible are apprehended.
10: We will not surrender our streets to organised crime gangs. Not now, not ever. The New South Wales Police are working around the clock to address these issues, to really hone in with the intelligence that they have, and they're not going to stop.
9: Australian drone operators are being deployed to Nepal as the government holds on to hope for 38 Aussies still missing. Nelson Scott reports from Kathmandu.
11: Australia will provide Nepal with an extra $3 million in aid, bringing our total support package to $11 million. A 15-person disaster response team is also being deployed as the country comes to terms with the devastating floods. The personnel will include specialist drone operators from the New South Wales and Queensland Fire Departments. Chief Superintendent Jeremy Stubbs from New South Wales Fire and Rescue says the assistance will help with decision making on the ground.
12: Collecting that information that I can share back with the Nepalese government.
11: Concerns are growing for 38 Australians still missing more than a week after the disaster. The Nepali military is searching some of their last known locations. Foreign Minister Penny Wong says while she's concerned, she hasn't given up.
14: We all hold on to hope.
11: Relatives of Australians still unaccounted for are providing DNA samples, hoping to bring their loved ones home. Nelson Scott, Kathmandu.
9: The Coalition's plan to slash the tobacco excise is being criticised by support services who say the policy would undermine decades of progress. The opposition's vowing to reduce the tax by 80% if it wins the next election in a bid to combat the illicit market. It's estimated the price of legal cigarettes would drop to about $18 a packet. Quit director Rachel Anderson says making any tobacco product cheaper goes against decades of health efforts to reduce smoking rates.
15: We know smoking still killing 66 Australians every day, and so now is not the time to weaken tobacco control policies that have been effective up until this point.
9: A woman is in police custody after a man's body was found in a creek on a North Coast property. The 81-year-old is believed to have lived at the address in Ballina. And the Maritime Union is preparing to take further industrial action affecting Sydney's ferry network with potential service disruptions forecast for the rest of the month. In finance, the All Ords closed up 38 points at 91.98. One Australian dollar is buying 71.6 US cents.
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9: Roosters coach Trent Robinson's denied he's disrespecting tomorrow night's blockbuster against the Rabbitohs. Robinson's resting nine of his top players to freshen them for the finals. He says the Chooks are still fielding

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2: We've just cleared an M5 crash at Edmondson Park and we've got a new one. It's a multiple vehicle crash northbound under Camden Valley Way overpass and a multi-vehicle crash on the M5 at Moorbank, a little east of New Warra Road. James Roos Drive from North Parramatta to North Meads, a rough run. 2 km of northbound congestion on Lane Cove Road from North Ryde around to the M2 and Epping Road towards Epping Station drops to about 7 km an hour. I'm Steve Carline with live and local traffic on 2GB.
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5: Mostly clear with westerly winds up to 30 kilometres per hour. Sunny again tomorrow, 13 to 22 degrees in the city, 9 to 25 in the west. Looking ahead, mostly sunny and windy on Saturday, sunny Sunday and a shower or two Monday. Right now in town it's 23 degrees, 22 at Bankstown and Lucas Heights, it's 20 at Campbelltown. I'm Madeline McNeil, there'll be more news at 7 on your news leader, Sydney's 2GB.
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11: Hey all, action-packed show coming your way. It is the final Thursday night NRL game of the year. The Bulldogs hosting the Broncos at Accor Stadium. For the Broncos, their season from hell is coming to an end. Across the Nines League legend Jonathan Thurston for a preview shortly. Love to get your thoughts as well. Any topic you like, 131873 is the number to call. 0460873873 is your text line. Or you can get us at the websites 2GB and 4BC. Trent Robinson, he's defended his decision to rest 9 of his stars from tomorrow night's derby against the Rabbitohs. I mean, that used to be unthinkable, right? The Roosters or Rabbitohs giving the other a leg up by naming an understrength team. It used to be win at all costs. But Robbo says he knows what is good for his team and insists he still has a Roosters lineup that can win that game against the Rabbitohs. We'll hear from him shortly. The Maroons have finally named a new coach to replace Billy Slater, Darius Boyd. He played 28 origins for Queensland. He's been handed the reins for next season. In fact, he signed a 2-year contract after serving under Slater as Queensland's under-19s coach. Boyd says his long-time mentor, Wayne Bennett, can expect a call.
12: Oh, he's the super coach. It'd be silly not to get his advice on different things. But like I said, you know, Billy's been there and done a great job. And there's so many wonderful Queenslanders, you know, Cooper Cronk, Darren Lockyer, Cameron Smith, JT. I can, you know, keep naming a whole few, but there's so many guys that want the best for Queensland. And I'll be using all those guys and the rest to make sure that we get the job done.
11: Yeah, those two, Boyd and Bennett, they form such a tight bond during

0: his playing career at the Broncos and Dragons and Knights after that, I think we can expect to see Uncle Wayne sitting in the back of the coach's box on game night. So it's going to be two first-time coaches going head-to-head, Darius Boyd v Matt King in State of Origin 1 next year. What are your thoughts on Queensland's newest State of Origin coach? 131873. Did they get it right? 0460 873 873 is the text line. I will say Darius hasn't always had the greatest relationship with the media, so that's going to need to change. I was at his infamous press conference at the Dragons many years ago, which was 29 seconds worth of one-word answers. To this day, I still do not know what he was cranky about. Sydney Swans player Riley Bice will remain suspended by the club despite being cleared of criminal conduct by Victorian police. He will be treated as a witness in the ongoing investigation into sexual assault allegations. I'll play your comments from Swans coach Dean Cox a little later in the show. I'll also be catching up with Swans key forward Logan McDonald, because they are taking on the two-time defending premiers, the Brisbane Lions. That is on Saturday afternoon at the SCG. The main draw of the AFL finals. Yes, the wild card's been done. That gets underway tonight. Minor premiers Fremantle. They are hosting Hawthorn at a sold-out Optus Stadium. In tennis, bad day for our women at the US Tennis Open. Let's go through them. Daria Kasatkina, Maya Joint, Taylor Preston, Kimberly Birrell. They have all bitten the dust in the second round there at Flushing Meadows. So that's a very, very disappointing result for the Australian tennis stars. Alex Deemon, although he carried the flag, he's through to the second round of the men's draw. He had to push through some pretty poor weather conditions, but he got there in the end, the Deemon, so he goes through. We will catch up with Craig Gabriel later in the show. Adam Hawes with you this Thursday, the 3rd of September. Welcome to Sports Today. Well, the final round of the Telstra Premiership kicks off tonight. The Bulldogs are hosting the Broncos at Accor Stadium. That is where we find league legend Jonathan Thurston, who's on duty for Nine. Hey, JT, great to have you on the show, mate.
1: Yeah, thanks for having me, Horsey.
0: Hey, a bit of news for the Maroons. I'll get to that shortly. But firstly, the Broncos and Bulldogs had such disappointing seasons. They're not playing finals footy, as we know. I guess both teams will be looking to at least give their fans some joy tonight.
1: Yeah, definitely. It's been a disastrous season for both clubs. And, you know, I think they were in the top four last year. So, you know, this time of year, we would have thought they would have been playing finals again. But, yeah, it's just been a really bad season for the Broncos on and off the field. And they've got an opportunity to go out on a high for this season and start building for next year. And it's the same for the Bulldogs, really. So they were in the hunt for a top eight spot a couple of weeks ago, but yeah, it just hasn't been their year, and it's been a disappointing year for both clubs. But as you mentioned, I'm pretty sure that they'd want to go out on a high and give their fans something to cheer about for their final game.
0: Yeah, what is the mindset tonight, JT? Is it just to go out there, have some fun, toss the ball around? Do you think we'll see plenty of tries?
1: Look, you need to have pride in your performance. You can't just go out there and just think that, you know, things are going to happen. So I'm sure that they've all had a good prep. It's the final week of their season, and, you know, they'll want to play extremely well. So, yeah, I think there will be some tries. Both have got some good attacking players as well. So, it's a tough one this time of year when you're not playing finals. And, you know, there's a lot of what-ifs for both clubs, but it's an opportunity for them to go out on a high. So, they'll be throwing their heart and soul into it and try and build for next year.
0: You're a former Bulldog yourself. I want to ask you about Lachie Galvin. There's always been a lot of focus on Lachie. What have you made of his form this season for the Dogs?
1: Yeah, he's been good in patches. I suppose like most of the players in that team, they've been good in patches. But, he's got all the skills to be a seven, I believe. You know, I watched him very closely a few weeks ago when they played the Roosters, and he really played like a genuine number seven, where he was organising, you know, his edge, and, you know, he was on the ball and going play for a play, and that's what you need from your half when you're attacking in that red zone. You need him to, you know, be touching the ball 2-3 times in the set, and we probably just haven't seen that enough of him at you know, throughout the year. But, you know, I think there's plenty of upside to Lachie Galvin in the future.
0: Okay, the new kickoff trial, it's going to be on display again tonight. The team that concedes points decides whether they kick off or receive. JT, would you like to see this become a permanent rule in 2027?
1: No, I'm not a fan of it. You know, I like the way that the game is now. So you earn the right to receive the ball through your attack and obviously your defense. So, you know, I understand trialing it, but, you know, I don't think we need to be, you know, muck around with the fabric of the game. So, you know, we did it, you know, 30-odd years ago, I think they trialed it.
0: And, yeah.
1: And we've seen, you know, when Melbourne and Bronx played last week that, you know, it wasn't until the second half till they started, you know, wanting to receive the ball.
0: Okay, so who's your tip tonight?
1: I think the Dogs. I think the Dogs are going to cause more pain on the Broncos
0: for
1: their final game. Yeah. So, yeah, I know. So, yeah, I think the Dogs have got more upside on them at the moment.
0: Okay, now the Maroons have named a new coach. Darius Boyd, your old Origin teammate, he's taking over from Billy Slater. What are your thoughts on this appointment?
1: Yeah, I think it's a great appointment. You know, he's played 28 games for the Maroons. He understands the jersey. He understands how everything became State of Origin, and you know, he's extremely experienced as well. So, you know, Billy's laid the foundations for that team, and you know, he just needs to add his put his, I suppose, his stamp on the team, and I think he'll be very successful. I was really impressed. I went into the sheds when he was coaching the 9 innings at North Sydney Oval, and you know, I was talking to him about, you know, how his week was. And, you know, what he, you know, implemented with the playing group, and was really impressed by his calmness, his demeanour, but, you know, what he had implemented, you know, during that week. So, yeah, I think it's a great appointment.
0: And just quickly, he's pretty quiet, Darius, JT. Do you think that'll change? Do you think he'll suddenly start screaming about how much he hates the Blues?
1: Yeah. No, he's pretty quiet, but... you know, it's great to see because, you know, he has had mental health problems early on in his days, and it's good to see him come through that and, you know, that perseverance. And, you know, rugby league has given him so much. He's been through so much on and off the field. And, yeah, I'm extremely proud of him, what he's achieved in the game. And I'm really, I'm really happy for him that he's got that job.
0: Yep, he'll do a great job. Tonight, though, it is the Bulldogs v Broncos. You can see it live and free on 9 from 7:30. JT, appreciate you jumping on the line for us. Have a great call.
1: Yeah, no worries. Thanks for having me, Horsey.
0: There he is, Jonathan Thurston, 4-9. That should be an entertaining game tonight, I reckon. The Broncos v the Bulldogs, nothing to lose. Before we get to a break, I wanted to ask you this question. We're talking about teams that have missed the eight, Bulldogs, Broncos, two of them, because the top eight is obviously locked in. It means nine teams have one game to go. Then it's season over. So what sort of person are you? Do you go and dust off the cricket pads and the golf sticks, or do you jump on another team for the finals? So that's my question to you tonight. If your team is out of business, who are you cheering for from here on to win the premiership? 131873 is the number. 0460873873 is the text line. Do you want to see, I don't know, do you want to see Nathan Cleary holding up the Telstra premiership for a fifth time? Let me know who you are cheering on if your team is out of business. We'll be back straight after this.
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3: At Narellan, a three-vehicle crash northbound on the old Northern Road at Kirkham Street. M4 at North Strathfield has a westbound breakdown inside the tunnel, and at Edmondson Park, Hume Motorway. Multiple vehicle crash there below Camden Valley Way, and Lane 4 is closed northbound. Over Ride Bridge, Concord Road, southbound traffic's pretty heavy into roads, and Centenary Drive's green, south at Homebush West, busy north as well at Strathfield. I'm Steve Carline with live and local traffic on 2GB.
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11: Adam Hawes with you this Thursday evening, 21 after 6 o'clock. I asked the question, if your team's out of business in the NRL, who are you cheering for the rest of the season? Or do you just walk away, you throw your hands in the air? Tom's rung in from Engadine. G'day, Tom.
12: Hey, Hawesy. You well?
11: I'm well, mate. How about you?
12: Yeah, surviving. Thank you very much.
11: That's all we can do. Are you cheering someone home for the rest of the season?
12: Mate, I'm a Roosters fan. I live in the Shire. I'd love to see the Dolphins in the grand final.
11: If the Roosters bomb out, you mean? Or
12: yes, but also I'd just love to see them there because they've shown something different, and it'll be a different supporter base. We get rid of the same old teams that are always there. It brings something new, and that's what we want. We want something new to the NRL.
11: Yeah, I like what you say there, Tom, and they are such an exciting team to watch, aren't they? They've got so much strike power, the Dolphins, and they've only been around 4 years already. A great job by Christian Wolfe and before him, Wayne Bennett. So, yeah, I hear that from a lot of fans. Actually, they'd love to see the Finns go all the way. Tom, thank you so much for your call. A lot of texts coming in as well on this one. Vic doesn't care. He says, hi, mate. No one. Go Manly. Yeah, they won't be there, so Vic's had enough for the year. James says, Warriors or Dolphins for me. Tigers next year. That's from James. Yeah, I'm thinking Warriors just with the amount of support they're getting over there in New Zealand. Scotty says, hi, Adam. I see Darius has been taking media conference lessons from Wayne. Yes, that was a long time ago, Scotty. I'll give him that, Darius Boyd. But, Wayne Bennett was known for his short and sharp press conferences. Terry from Tookley, I reckon Roosters have gone into camp and are going to treat the finals like an Origin series. 3 wins and they have the title. DC to draw on his Queensland experience. Too much talent in team to write them off. Tez, put a lot of thought into that one, yeah. I was a little surprised they didn't want to have DCE and Hugo Savala out there working on their combinations against the Bunnies. But, maybe they're in camp. They were just going to throw everything into that first week of the finals. Right, let's move along. Well, actually, while we're talking Roosters, Trent Robertson, he spoke today and he was asked, you know, are you disrespecting the traditional Roosters Rabbitohs blockbuster by resting so many players? 9 players have got their feet up tomorrow night while Souths are at full strength. But Robbo says the Chooks will still field a competitive lineup.
13: We've got 17 Roosters going out there. we're really proud of the players that we've got. Just because somebody doesn't know them, they've been in our system for a long time. We really value this game, and I think we need to prove that tomorrow night. You know, we'll have one debut, but all the rest have played NRL, so I know what's right for the Roosters, and I love this game.
11: Yeah, he sure does, and it'll be pretty close to full there, because Jai Arrow, it is his 100th match for South Sydney, of course. He'll take the field, the whistle will blow, and then Cody Walker will come on and replace him. Nine News actually reporting that the commemorative Jai Arrow shirts have sold out. So that just shows you the groundswell of support for Jai as he fights MND. It'll be a memorable occasion at Allianz Stadium tomorrow. And that follows on, don't forget, from the previous Roosters Rabbitohs game earlier this year, where we had the Alex Johnston moment where he broke the try-scoring record. And we will be broadcasting sports today from Allianz tomorrow, so make sure you tune in. Now, the NRL is reportedly considering a finals wildcard weekend after the success that's been seen in the AFL this year. The Herald's reporting the chief executive chair, that is Peter Volandis, will begin to gauge the interest of broadcasters. Now, administrators and broadcasters, I reckon they'll go for it because it's extra matches, there's extra content, extra revenue. Coaches, they'll go for it because it increases their chances of playing finals footy, which helps them keep their jobs. But spare me the talk that this will solve the problem of the mass resting of players in the final round. That's a myth. Instead, you'll have teams 7 to 10 using that final round to rest players and freshen up. And just imagine for a moment an understrength 10th place team taking on a full strength first place team. I mean, that could be 70-0. Is that what we want before we hit the big games in September? The only thing that will stop coaches resting their players is a week off between the final round and week one of the finals. But, you know, the AFL tried that. They ditched it. It didn't work. Fans hated the loss of momentum. So I don't know what the answer is in terms of resting players. We've said it before here on Sports Today. Maybe it is a rule from the NRL about capping the number of players you can rest. In terms of adding two more teams to the finals format for a wildcard round, to me, if you have a top 10 in an 18-team comp, I mean, you don't have to be Einstein to work out more teams make the finals and miss out. And to me, that takes away the prestige of qualifying for finals footy. A team that finishes off with potentially more losses than wins don't deserve to be playing in the marquee games. And if it's about keeping fans interested for longer, then what's next? Is it a top 12? Is it a top 14? Having said that, I'd be happy to see a wildcard round when we go to a 20-team competition, which is probably 2029, but not an 18-team competition, please. You might have a different view. Love to hear it. 131-873 is the number. 0460-873-873 is the text line. Wayne Bennett, he tossed up a different idea today. He said it should be conferences, which we have heard before, like they do in America, in the NBA, in the NFL. Instead of all the teams together, they get split into different conferences. Let's have a listen now to what the master coach had to say.
14: Oh, you could have a city conference and a country conference as an example, but all the Sydney clubs have played each other at least twice a year, and they've been conferences. You know, the best crowds in the playoffs in Sydney are when the like Tigers or Kent, well, it doesn't matter who they are, they'll get 60,000-70,000 people. But you bring Townsville down, you bring the Cowboys down, you bring the Broncos down or whatever, you're probably half that crowd. Have a prelim final between the two Sydney clubs. I mean, they'll be packed out. And then they call it the Super Bowl in America. We could come up with another name for it, but you know, the two conferences then have the grand final together.
11: Yeah, do you like Wayne's idea of conferences? 131-873, or you can text 0460-873-873. Look, when we get to 20 teams, yeah, maybe four conferences of five teams, because I don't think you can prevent one conference from playing against the Sydney clubs, because the Sydney clubs are the biggest, really, aren't they, in terms of rivalries and tradition. So, for example, yeah, Manly and Melbourne have built up quite a rivalry over the years. Same for the Panthers and Broncos. You wouldn't want to keep them apart for the whole year. You'd want to see them play at least once. So maybe that's why you need a number of conferences where some teams play twice, some teams play once. The biggest rivalries, Rabbitohs v Roosters, Eels v Bulldogs, they'd have to be in one conference to ensure they play each other twice in the regular season because they are such big crowd drawers. You'd need to have that. We've got the US Open going on. Don't forget Craig Gabriel coming up shortly from New York. And as we know, Aryna Sabalenka, she's tough to face on the court because she won again today, 6-1, 6-1. She's going for three straight titles, but she's just as tough in the post-match press conference. Have a listen to this. One poor journalist dared to ask the two-time defending champion about her socialising in the lead-up to the tournament.
15: Obviously, last week, it's lots of parties and fun and stuff like that. Are you...
16: Guys are like a joke. Party is fun. Like, why would you even say that? Why would you even think about that? Like, what kind of question is that? Like, just because I posted like some activities with brands and you think that I've been fighting, not training?
15: I'm not suggesting that you're partying.
16: No, like, don't get a question. Like, what is that?
15: Now that the tournament started, do you find you're getting quite serious and combative?
16: Oh yeah, I wasn't serious before that. Next question.
11: Just confirming that wasn't Craig Gabriel. We will hear from him a little bit later on, but that was clearly game, set and match Sabalenka. Also wreaking havoc was, did you see the Sparrow interrupt a match involving Daniel Medvedev? It just sat itself on the net cord during a point. So they had to stop the game. The match was remarkable. This little Sparrow, best seat in the house. On the text line, Darren says, Horsey, the best thing about the finals this year is that Melbourne and Brisbane aren't there. Cheers, Darren. Steve from El Perro says, evening, Adam, after this weekend, there is no footy till Vegas. Eels for life. Good on you, Steve. Yeah, Parramatta, one of four teams going to Vegas. So, they've got to take care of the Dragons, firstly, on Sunday, Father's Day, and then full steam ahead for Vegas. All right, we need to get to a break here on Sports Today. I'd love to hear from you. If your team's out of business in the NRL, who are you cheering home for the rest of the season? 131873 is the number to call. 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
19: Warringah Freeway towards the harbour is slowing through North Sydney. Eastern and Western distributors heading south, still well attended. James Roos Drive is busy west into Northmead, and Old Windsor Road has little stumbles at Seven Hills and Bella Vista. There's a multiple vehicle crash north on the Hume Motorway at Edmondson Park below Camden Valley Way, and a three-vehicle stack north on the Old Northern Road at Narellan at Kirkham Street. There's a westbound breakdown inside the M4 tunnel at North Strathfield. I'm Steve Carline.
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11: It's been a tumultuous few weeks for the Sydney Swans. Now they're facing up to their biggest game of the year. On Saturday afternoon, they'll host two-time defending premiers, the Brisbane Lions at the SCG. And I'm delighted to say I have Swans key forward Logan McDonald on the line with me. Hey, Logan, thanks so much for your time.
3: Hi, Adam. Thanks for having me.
11: Pleasure, mate. This is a huge game. Just tell us how the playing group is holding up right now, because there obviously has been so much going on since that night in Melbourne.
3: Yeah, the boys are chomping at the bit. Obviously, big few weeks for the club, but it's open, giving a lot of young boys an opportunity to put their best foot forward in a qualifying final. We sit second on the ladder for a reason, and get to host the reigning premiers in our home deck. And I'm really excited for the footy that we can play, and hopefully we can cause an upset.
11: Has it been difficult focusing on the footy, Logan? Because there is still a huge opportunity staring this team in the face.
3: Yes and no. I think we can only control what we can control, and that's representing this club on the footy field. And yeah, I think we've had a few big weeks on the training track, really narrowing our focus onto Brisbane, and we think our game plan and our system is built around roles rather than individuals, and I'm really quietly confident about what we can do on Saturday, Arvo.
11: And, mate, the warmer spring weather has kicked in. You must be feeling the excitement of finals footy time.
3: Yeah, absolutely. We're obviously expecting a massive crowd, and the warm weather will bring the supporters out. So looking forward to hearing them nice and loud, and you can sort of smell it in the air that finals is around the corner, so it's an exciting time of year, and yeah, hopefully we can perform.
11: And Logan, when you look around your team right now, you're obviously missing five of your best players. The chairman said the season had been torpedoed, but when you look around your squad right now that's going to take on the Lions, do you still think you have the players out there that can give this competition a shake?
3: Yeah, absolutely. Like I said before, in the preseason when we built our game plan, we built that around roles rather than individuals, and although we've lost some of our most talented players, have brought in some individuals that have their own strengths that are unique and are going to help us execute our game plan as best as we can. And I'm really excited for them to sort of have a bit more responsibility in the side and take their opportunity, because it sort of has galvanised us together. And yeah, who knows what can happen. It's obviously finals are close games, and we just got to rock up and put our best foot forward, and you never know what can happen.
11: Exactly. And have you spoken about, as a team, stepping up and taking more responsibility starting on Saturday against the Lions?
3: No, we've almost just made it simplified it even more, to be honest. No one has to do anything out of the ordinary or anything extra or feel like they've got to win the game themselves. Everyone's just got to play their role, nothing more, nothing less. And we think that that's good enough to do it.
11: And what about the Brisbane Lions, mate? We know what a quality side they are. They've been on a real roll at the back end of this season. What's the key to knocking them off?
3: Yeah, obviously, they ooze experience and talent all across the ground. Back-to-back premiers for a reason, so we've definitely got a tough task in our hands. But, yeah, they're going to come here red-hot favourites, so we got nothing to lose, and, yeah, quietly confident of what we can do.
11: And the way you guys disposed of North Melbourne a couple of weeks ago, do you take confidence from that performance?
3: Absolutely. Going to sort of build our game plan over the next month over defence and contest, and our pressure from our smalls and those young boys that came in was immense, and it's exactly how finals are played, high pressure, high contest. So if we're able to sort of emulate that on the weekend, then I think we'll go very close.
11: Well, the forecast is sensational. So the match gets underway 3:15 p.m. Saturday at the SCG. There's still some tickets available. Logan, really appreciate your time and best of luck against the Lions.
3: Thank you, Adam, for your time.
11: Logan McDonald there from the Swans. Now, Coach Dean Cox, he was asked today whether Riley Bice will be brought back into the Swans squad for the finals, because Bice, he's one of the five suspended Swans players, but it's understood he's been cleared of any alleged criminal conduct. Cox, though, said today nothing changes in terms of Bice's suspension.
4: All five will remain stood down from the football club. That's one thing that we spoke about at the start, the police investigation and then the behavioural nature of it. We're going to be separated, and that way that will still remain.
11: Okay, let's look at those team changes that have just dropped for the AFL. Sydney has left Joel Armati out of its 23 for the qualifying final against the Lions. That's despite the key forward overcoming an Achilles injury. Hayden McLean has been recalled to play in the forward line alongside Charlie Curnow and Logan McDonald, the man we just spoke to there to offer ruck support to Brody Grundy. Now, north of the border, Lions coach Chris Fagan, he says he's not buying into suggestions they'll face an understrength Swans on Saturday. Brisbane will tackle the scandal plague Sydney for rights to a home preliminary final, and Fagan says the Swans are still dangerous even without their suspended stars.
5: They've still got, you know, Errol Goulden and Tom Papley and Mills at halfback and Grundy in the ruck, so they've still got plenty of threats, so there's still a lot to talk about. It's going to be a really tough game to win.
11: Okay, for the Lions, youngster Ty Gallup, he's the unlucky one to make way for returning co-captain Hugh McCluggage, who's back from a calf injury, I think it was. NRL team changes, they've just dropped as well for tonight's game between the Bulldogs and the Broncos. Jack Underhill, he drops off the Bulldogs bench. Coming in is Sean O'Sullivan, while for the Broncos, Jack Jajewski, he is out, and Cameron Bukowski comes in. He's a young dummy half for the Broncos. Checking the text line, and Craig says, "Evening, Adam. Great to see the Rabbitohs offering Adam Reynolds a farewell tomorrow night at Old Boys Round. Unlike what the Broncos did, what a disgrace." Yeah, Craig, the Broncos got that horribly, horribly wrong all last week, not just in the match against the Storm with that farcical victory farewell lap for poor old Reno. But, yeah, there is suggestions that Adam Reynolds will be part of that Old Boys Brigade at the Rabbitohs match tomorrow night against the Roosters. Tommy says, "The conference idea is good for rivalries, but I like the fairness of every team playing each other once." Yeah, good on you, Tommy. Eels and Bulldogs, for example, playing once, that's not enough. Rabbitohs, Roosters, the same. I think with the rivalries, you need twice a year to maximise maximise crowds and everything, because the fans love going to those rivalry games. Dave the bus driver says, "Horsey, are we going to Vegas? You, me, Steve Carline, Steve from Milperra, and Piggy can call a game." Dave, that's a great plan. I'll put that to the bosses. Dean says he's an Eels fan, but Dolphins for the finals. He hates the Broncos. Okay, Dean, that was in relation to the question, who are you cheering for now if your team's not in the finals? And Robert's got a good idea here, or something I haven't heard before. To stop the resting of players, second last round, double competition points up for grabs, and the last round, triple. Wow, Robert, that would give the coaches something to think about, that's for sure. If you could triple your points in that final round, that's a great idea. Thank you, Robert, for that one. Thank you for all those text messages. Keep them coming, 0460 873 873. We need to get to a break. On the other side, we'll talk tennis with Craig Gabriel.
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19: Airport Drive at Tempe. We're just getting on top of an east-facing breakdown near New Link Road and also at Edmondson Park, Hume Motorway. We've had a multiple vehicle crash there. Should be sorted shortly. The old Northern Road at Narellan's dropped a northbound lane at Kirkham Street because of an accident. Centenary Drive still busy south at Homebush West. Now with Victoria Road, just the one iffy spot left, and that's west at West Ride. Approaching Broadway, Parramatta Road a little slow. 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
11: 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And Steve from Milperra has got back to Dave the bus driver and says, hey, Dave the bus driver, I'm in. He's in for the trip to Vegas. Right, another sports person behaving badly. This headline in News Corp, netball's golden girl charged with kicking security guard on night out. And it goes, an Australian netballer has escaped conviction after kicking a security guard in the back and running away during a booze-filled night out. New South Wales Swifts goalkeeper Sarah Clow fronted Downing Centre local court on Thursday charged with common assault just weeks after snagging bronze at the Commonwealth Games with the Australian Diamonds. The prolific defender was charged with after assaulting a security guard at the Paddington Inn on Sunday, July 7, after attending a Swans game, according to the fact sheet. So the court documents reveal she entered the line for the paddo around 8:30 p.m., but the security guard decided she was too drunk and refused her entry. Clow agreed to step out of the line, and the security guard returned to his normal duties, according to the fact sheet. It's then quoted saying, at 8:34 p.m., Clow proceeded to utilise the sole of her right foot and front thrust kicked the victim, making contact with the lower area of the victim's back, causing immediate pain. So that's the fact sheet. So during sentencing, the judge opted not to record a conviction for the assault, stating it would be a terrible setback to everything you have achieved. The judge said the gentleman involved was just doing his job. It's always such a shame to see fabulous sportsmen and women compromise themselves really on a night out. In any event, alcohol and violence tend to be a great leveler. It doesn't matter who you are. This is an opportunity that is being offered to you once. So there you go. Bit of controversy there in netball. Now it is time to talk some tennis.
25: This is sports today.
11: Well, plenty of Aussies in action in the second round of the US Open. So let's catch up with 2GB and 4BC tennis correspondent Craig Gabriel, who's in New York. Hello, Craig.
14: Hey, Horsey. Good to be with you again.
11: Have you had one of those giant pretzels yet?
14: Not this time. I've had them before, but not on this occasion as yet.
11: They're awful. They'll taste like cardboard. Anyway, bigger issues. Before we talk about the Australian contingent, Craig, second seed Carlos Alcaraz. He was the late game on centre court. How did he go?
14: Yeah, he's finished. Look, he dropped the first set, 6-4, against Jaime Ferreira of Portugal, and then just stormed back, 6-love, 6-3, 6-2. So that was obviously very convincing with that score. And also the Wimbledon champion, Linda Noskova, has just won her match, and that was 6-4, 6-2.
11: The weather's been a bit dicey over there. A lot of rain around. That's affected Alex de Minaur. He's finally got on court today, and he had to overcome some more delays to win his match.
14: Yeah, there were interruptions during the match because of rain. But what they've done is they opened up a few more courts and as a result have caught up with everything. So they're right on schedule now for tomorrow when more of the second round matches will be played. So, but de Minaur did get through eventually, and I think he was pretty happy with that performance. It was straight sets, and you know, he didn't raise that much of a sweat in his match against Andre Gaultieri.
11: And Jamie Duckworth, his campaign's over?
14: Yeah, Duck's later this evening. He lost to Wu Yibing, who's knocked off two Australians in a row now because he beat Adam Wharton the first round. And Wu Yibing has just beaten Ducks in straight sets, 7-5, 6-3, 6-1. Duckworth says he's still reasonably satisfied with his game. He said he just didn't probably play the right game today against the Chinese player.
11: What's his name again, the Chinese player? He's not playing de Minaur, is he, in the third round, the second round?
14: I'm just trying to see. Somebody's
11: He's knocking off all the Aussies.
14: Well, he's knocked off two Aussies, that's for sure. But, yeah, Wu Yibing, he'll be coming up against Carlos Alcaraz in the next round.
11: Okay, right. Tough day for our women, Craig. Daria Kasatkina, Mai Joint, Taylor Preston, Kim Birrell, all been eliminated.
14: Yeah, with Kasatkina, that match was in a weird situation overnight. And it was suspended. I think it was like 6-1, 5-4, deuce, something or another like that. And then Paola Badosa needed 9 match points to eventually win at 6-1, 6-4. So she's through. And Badosa has got a tough one. I'm just trying to read my own writing, Adam, and it's not very good when you're scribbling player names out there, but she's into the next round anyway.
11: You need a pretzel, mate. That'll help you.
14: Hey, yeah, that'll help.
11: Another walk in the park for Aryna Sabalenka. I'll help you out with her notes. She won 6-1, 6-1 as she chases a hat-trick of titles.
14: Yeah, absolutely, and she'd be in the third woman in the Open era to achieve that, the other two being Serena Williams and Chrissy Evert. So, but who was even more convincing was the Wimbledon singles finalist, Karina Mukova. So if Sabalenka was 6-1, 6-1, Mukova was 6-1, 6-love against Katie Bolter, Mrs. de Minaur.
11: Oh, he won't be happy.
14: He said it was a bad day at the office, so he's going to have to console her when they got back to wherever they're staying.
11: Okay, that's excellent. Craig, you've been comprehensive as always. We appreciate the update, and we'll catch up soon. I'll let you tidy up your notes.
14: Yeah, thanks a lot.
11: Craig Gabriel there doing his best in New York. Now, Alex de Minaur, as Craig mentioned, he is through to the second round. He beat an Italian qualifier 6-2, 6-2, 6-4. The Demon had to wait through rain delays, but he says he's pleased to take his opening match in straight sets.
15: It definitely helps to be able to get on the court, get off the court and in straight sets. Obviously, every little bit helps. I'll be ready for tomorrow.
11: Yeah, Alex de Minaur there. Now, in golf, Sydney's Cam Davis has committed to Australia's two major tournaments this summer. He'll play the PGA Championship of the Lakes in November before heading to Melbourne for the Australian Opens. That's a big boost for the local game. India will host the ICC's Women's Champions Trophy in 2027. That features Australia, England, New Zealand, South Africa and Sri Lanka. Isabella Nichols, the Aussie surfer, she had to pull out of the final of the Fiji Pro today with a foot injury, which was a big shame. Checking the text line, the Waz or Fins for me, Adam? The Cowboys will be punted first round. I think that's from Scotty. Scotty, keep the faith with your Cowboys. But yeah, it'll be a tough ask, I reckon, against the Sharks, it looks like, at Ocean Protect Stadium in week one. Yeah, the Wahs or the Finns, I think that's what most fans will jump on in terms of if their team's out of business, who they want to win the competition. Greg says Dolphins every day. Yeah, thank you, Greg, for that one. Mark says, when we get to 20 teams, split the two divisions of 10 with promotion and relegation. Each team plays each other twice, home and away. Total 18 games. Thank you, Mark, for that one. And Paul says, at Horsey, I'm a Carlton bagger, so we've loved the wild card round. In fairness, Carlton were the best team in terms of wins and losses since round 10. It would have been a shame if we finished 10th and missed the finals. Paul from Paddo. That's right. Yeah, Carlton have done the AFL an enormous favour with their run of form since Michael Voss was shown the door. And they've just been going from strength to strength, haven't they? So they're on an enormous roll, which has just added to the whole concept of the wild card round. Some good news for Newcastle fans with Dom Young re-signing until the end of 2030. They are so potent on the wings, Newcastle. They've got Dom Young and Greg Marju. So dangerous, so powerful. Between them, they've scored 44 tries so far this season, which is incredible. Just some stats in relation to tonight's game, Broncos v Bulldogs. This is not good reading for the Bulldogs. The Dogs have not defeated the Broncos at a Coors Stadium, tonight's venue, since 2019. And the Broncos have won 8 of their last 9 games against the Bulldogs. So they're a bogey team for the Bulldogs. So I tip Canterbury, but maybe after reading that, I might change. We'll be back straight after this.
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19: Starting at Narellan, the old Northern Road, we've dropped a northbound lane at Kirkham Street because of a prang. Enough traffic to notice on King Street at Newtown, and Parramatta Road takes a bit of an ankle tap at Burwood, and approaching Broadway, Parramatta Road slowing again through Chippendale. Richmond Road northbound traffic busy at Dean Park, and Old Windsor Road shows a bit of movement at Seven Hills, and a heads up, the Harbour Tunnel will be closing northbound from 10 tonight. I'm Steve Carline on your traffic leader, 2GB.
18: Coming up on Sydney's Best Breakfast. 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His sister Eleni will join us in studio.
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11: Yeah, that's just about it for tonight. Don't forget, tomorrow night I will be broadcasting the show live from Allianz Stadium. Roosters v Rabbitohs. I'll keep you posted also on the scores coming out of Cbus Super Stadium. The Titans up against the Dolphins in the earlier game. Freddie Fittler will then join me to preview that match between the Chooks and the Bunnies. He always tips his Chooks, Freddie, but surely not tomorrow with nine players missing from that side. Morgan Turinui, former Wallaby from Stan Sport, he'll preview Australia's clash with Argentina, the second test. And Bozza will also be along from Stan Sport. He's going to talk all things English Premier League. Thank you for all your calls and texts tonight. Up next, we've got James Willis with Money News. Then it is Knights with John Stanley. And I'll catch you tomorrow live from Allianz Stadium.
25: 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That's a smart move. 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
1: Good evening, I'm Chelsea Bowden. The Greens say the Coalition and One Nation are in a race to the bottom in addressing illicit tobacco. The opposition has announced it would slash the tobacco excise by 80% if elected and make vapes and nicotine pouches legal. It follows a proposal by One Nation to cut the tax by 75%. Green Senator Barbara Pocock has accused both parties of pandering to big tobacco.
2: They are in a race to the bottom, which will not deal with the real challenges we have. If we want to fight crime, we have to fight crime. There is no shortcut, and there is certainly no shortcut which puts massive profits into the bottom line of Philip Morris and doesn't deal with the real challenges of fighting crime.
1: Australian firefighting drones will be used in the search for survivors of the Nepal flooding. A 15-strong disaster response team will be deployed to the disaster zone, including a number of pilots from New South Wales and Queensland fire departments. 38 Australians are among the more than 4,000 people unaccounted for. Police are urging the arsonist who left his accomplice for dead during a firebombing in Melbourne's West to turn himself in. A 23-year-old man suffered horrific burns when he became engulfed in flames at a tobacco store in Melton. Detective Inspector Chris Murray says the man fell out of a vehicle as he tried to get away and his co-offender sped off.
3: They had a flashover. One individual has then caught on fire and has rolled to the ground. This male now is in a critical condition. He's so-called mate left him for dead. No care, no concern, a matter of saving his own skin. We intend to make it all about him and hold him personally accountable for the injuries.
1: The New South Wales Police Minister is refusing to accept underworld crime is out of control in Sydney. Two gangland shootings this week have resulted in the deaths of innocent people in cases of mistaken identity. Investigators believe the attacks are being carried out by young men contracted online. Yasmin Catley says police will not rest until those responsible are apprehended.
4: We will not surrender our streets to organised crime gangs. Not now, not ever. The New South Wales Police are working around the clock to address these issues, and they're not going to stop.
1: The number of victims of crimes across Queensland has dropped in the past year. New ABS data shows there were 12,000 fewer victims in 2025 compared to previous years, the biggest drop nationwide. And the Australian flag is today celebrating its 125th birthday. The design was first flown above the dome of the Royal Exhibition Building in Melbourne in 1901. In finance, one Australian dollar is buying around 72 US cents.
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1: The Dockers will be hoping to keep their strong record against the Hawks alive when they meet in tonight's qualifying final in Perth. Fremantle have won 8 of their last 9 encounters with Hawthorn. Fremantle CEO Simon Garlick expects another close encounter between the powerhouses.
5: Even though the win-loss has been okay in the last 7 or 8 times we've played, they've always been tight games, and sometimes you've been on the lucky end of a couple of decisions or, you know, being in front at the right time or whatever it might be, but they've got superstars on every line.
1: Also tonight, the Brisbane Broncos have their final NRL match of 2026. They'll be out to continue their strong win record over the Bulldogs at Sydney's Accor Stadium. And at the US Tennis Open, Aussie trio Maya Joint, Taylor Preston and Kim Birrell have been eliminated in the second round. That's the latest news and sport.
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0: just near domestic, a truck breakdown at Mascot. Qantas Drive's taken out an eastbound lane there at Robie Road. A southbound bus and two-car crash on Lane Cove Road at North Ryde, just before you get to North Ryde Golf Club. At Lansdowne, Hume Highway has a busy stretch a little east of the Meccano set. Parramatta Road slowing towards Broadway, and there will be roadworks on Parramatta Road at Concord and Lidcombe from 11:30 tonight. I'm Steve Carline on your traffic leader, 2GB.
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5: Getting down to 13 degrees overnight ahead of a sunny Friday. Top temperatures of 22 degrees on the coast and 25 in the west. Looking ahead, mostly sunny and windy on Saturday, climbing to a warm top of 31 degrees. A sunny day on Sunday, getting to 22. A shower or two for Monday with a top of 21, partly cloudy Tuesday, 19 the top, and partly cloudy on Wednesday with a top of 20 degrees.
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7: Good evening. Welcome to Money News on this Thursday night. I'm James Willis. Great to have your company across our media network. And the tobacco excise remains in focus. At long last, some of the major political parties are starting to wake up to this. We had a major policy announcement from One Nation a few weeks ago where the excise, the tax on cigarettes, which has gone up by more than 60% over the last 6 years, to now $1.55 per cigarette stick, so $30 in tax on a pack of smokes alone, One Nation would slash that. Today, the coalition is making similar noises and a multi-pronged approach, including regulating vapes. The current vaping laws are a disaster as well, but also it's all designed to combat this black market. And just to explain from a financial taxation perspective, the tax on cigarettes in this country has collapsed. And even if you're listening right now and you don't smoke, you've never smoked, you would be concerned about an underperforming tax. The tobacco excise has increased multiple times each year over the past few years by more than 60% since March 2020. As of September 1 this year, the tax was $1.55 per cigarette stick. In a pack of 20 smokes, we're talking about $31 in tax alone. And the tax has, as I say, stopped delivering. In 2020, it returned $16 billion to taxpayers in 2020, which was a record. This year, it'll be lucky to collect $5 billion. It literally has lost tens of billions of dollars over the last few years. Border force can't keep up. Small businesses are being firebombed. It's given criminal gangs this enormous new income stream on the streets. And for some reason, there are multiple tobacconists on every street corner. And no matter what the state government does, depending on where you live, which is largely a health response where you've got health bureaucrats up against criminal gangs on the streets and police who do a wonderful job, technically not in charge of tobacco and illicit tobacco at this stage. Well, the whole thing's a mess. And let's be clear, if this tax and the extraordinarily high level of tax had caused everyone to stop smoking and quit smoking all at once, and the smoking rates in this country had plummeted, then we would all be celebrating the defeat of big tobacco. But our smoking rates have declined a little bit, but they are still

0: quite stubborn. And the approach from the Albanese government is just bizarre. Their heads are in the sand on this. We asked Jim Chalmers about this on budget night, and he said, I'm still not convinced that slashing the tax on cigarettes would help combat the black market. So today, the federal opposition has announced a dramatic cut to the tobacco excise if they are elected. We're talking about 80%. They'll also regulate vaping products, which freely happens right now all over the world. I thought we'd find out a little bit more about this tonight. Dr. Nick Coatsworth is Channel 9's medical expert and a regular on our radio network. He's on the line for us tonight. Dr. Nick, thanks for joining us.
1: G'day, James.
0: Firstly, these political parties, and no matter which way you vote, the idea of political parties saying the tax is too high and it has to be slashed, not just a little bit, but a dramatic cut. Do you support that in theory? Is that good public policy?
1: Oh, it's tremendous and important public policy. Public policy is a combination of different imperatives, James. And one of the things I learned during the COVID pandemic is that if you only adopt one imperative, in this case, the theory that increasing smoking cost deters people from cigarette smoking, then you ignore any potential flow-on consequences or other imperatives that might emerge. And what we've seen emerge in the last decade is an organised crime industry creating an illicit tobacco market unlike anywhere in the world. And I think that's an important point, James, because the tobacco control advocates who did fantastic work in the late 90s and early 21st century, don't get me wrong, they did fantastic work, but they keep saying that the illicit market will persist regardless of what you do, as though our illicit market is the same as anybody else's. It's not. We are, objectively, the worst illicit market for tobacco in the world, and that's why significant measures like a cut in excise of around about 80% is what's required to get control of this market back.
0: You've had a senior Labor minister in Tanya Plibersek say today that the coalition's plan to slash the excise by 80% will quote unquote kill people. How would you respond to that comment?
1: Well, people are already dying of smoking related disease because they're smoking illicit tobacco. I mean, it's really nonsensical. It's emotive. It ignores the facts. It's everything that Australians have come to expect from the Albanese government. So the comment doesn't surprise me at all. And I think we're going to hear more of it. You're going to hear things said about me. I mean, you know, James, I trained first as a respiratory physician, a lung doctor, and I had a mother who smoked for most of her adult life. 40, 45 or 50 years. So I do have some skin in the game here, but I think it'll be sound bites and insults at 10 paces from the Albanese government, whilst at least one side of politics actually wants to try and solve this problem.
0: And just on vapes, look, the vaping program through pharmacies has been a disaster and barely anyone has taken up that. The majority of the vapes on the streets have been sold illegally. There's obviously a concern about how they target kids, but there are other countries that have regulated vapes. Then you can understand and monitor what is in these products a whole lot more than what is under the counter from a convenience store out of a dodgy factory on the other side of the world. Can that be done safely without it leading to more children taking up vaping?
1: Yeah, I think it absolutely can. And I think the experience in places like New Zealand shows us that. I mean, we do have to be clear about the statistics, though. When these regulated vaping programs were introduced in Maori communities in New Zealand, the rates of smoking really did go down, but they were replaced with increased rates of vaping. So, and potentially even more than would have smoked otherwise. So that's important. And as public health professionals, we have to acknowledge that there's a flip side to every single thing we do. This is what is so disappointing about the current non-government organisations like the Council of Smoking and Health, the Australian Medical Association. Neither of those actually recognise the best practice evidence, which is to get someone to quit cigarettes, the best thing to do is put them on a vape. But there is no argument with that, James. That's the highest level of evidence that we have available, says that we should help people stop smoking with vapes. And yet our Australian Council on Smoking and Health and our Australian Medical Association just towing a government line here and putting the heads in the sand. It reminds me a lot of COVID, and it makes me very happy that we didn't have a Labor government during COVID, because I suspect we would have been locked down for the most of 2022 if we had.
0: Absolutely. Now, let's take politics out of this for a second and just look at the facts. Why hasn't the Albanese government budged on this? At the end of the day, this is largely the department most responsible for this is Treasury. And Jim Chalmers has said publicly, I don't think giving people legal, cheaper darts is the way to get people off smoking or to tackle the black market. He's not convinced. They're saying we've got to give more money to the states. The reality is the money that is actually dripping down into the states isn't enough, and there are health departments still leading the way in New South Wales and Victoria. The role of police is questionable in all of this as well. But why hasn't this government looked at the fact that $16 billion in 2020, less than $5 billion this financial year, cigarettes worth $1.55 in tax per smoke, and said, you know what, the excise is too high. Why won't they do that? Do they believe that they can beat big tobacco out of Australia? And this is sort of the, you know, then they'll deal with the rest, or what say you?
1: I think they fundamentally, and I think you're right, James, it is important to take politics out of this to a point and try and understand why Labor so firmly believes this. I think they do have a misguided impression that law enforcement can work. But more importantly, we call this in public policy and public health an epistemic community. And this is the group of academics and doctors and health leaders and the NGOs I spoke about from where the Albanese government is getting their information. And they are only telling the Albanese government one thing, which is you must not reduce, under any circumstance, reduce that excise, because it's going to drive up the rates of smoking. And so that is what the Albanese government is hearing. And if that's the only message they're hearing, then it shouldn't surprise us that's what they're going to do. So I do think the Public Health Association of Australia, these are my colleagues, James. I do say this with some degree of reservation, but I do think that they have to take a look at what happens overseas. Take a look at what happens in New Zealand, the UK. Consider the benefits of a regulated market. Consider how to get this back on track and accept the fundamental issue, which is that the high excise has created an organised crime problem of the like that we've never seen in Australia before. That's the issue here.
0: Is there any real evidence that Australia's smoking rates have declined substantially in recent years?
1: Yeah, there is evidence, James, but the problem is that, again, the people who the Albanese government are listening to quote one figure, and that's 5.6% from the Australian Institute of Health and Welfare study. That is a lower limit of the estimate, and the great studies from state health departments has shown that it might be as high as 10.5%. So it's within that bandwidth. And if you ask me, as a public policy public health person, what's happening to smoking rates, at best they have plateaued. At best they have plateaued. And I think if we keep having cheaply available illicit tobacco, ultimately we're going to start to see an increase in those rates.
0: Right. And sorry, just very quickly before you go, Dr. Nick, should this be led at state level by health bureaucrats, essentially? I mean, there's a part of me that wonders, and I've heard these stories anecdotally, the idea of a health bureaucrat going in to a convenience store to prosecute the owner for illegal cigarettes or vapes, and the person they're dealing with is linked to criminal gangs. I mean, is that really the job of the health department?
1: No, and I think this has been entirely performative, James, when you've got the Therapeutic Goods Administration getting dressed up in tight chesty Bonds shirts, navy blue with TGA written on them like they're on CSI. We've got this deeply, deeply wrong, mate. Deeply wrong.
0: Well, what is the TGA's primary role? It's not raids, is it, surely?
1: No, the TGA's primary role is to evaluate new drugs on the market, bring them to market and monitor their side effects. And
0: which, by the way, sometimes is pretty slow. Sometimes we're years behind the rest of the world in that space.
1: Well, we're the worst in the world. Yeah. So, you've got patients waiting for new drugs. You've got the TGA being, and remember, this comes from the minister. So this is where it does get political. They're being directed by the minister to do this, to put on the chesty bonds and do a bit of performing, when they should actually be getting back to their core business, which is bringing new drugs to, and health technology to Australia.
0: Dr. Nick, we really appreciate your time tonight on the program.
1: It's a pleasure. Thanks, James.
0: Dr. Nick Coatsworth, Channel 9's medical expert, joining us to talk all things tobacco excise. Yeah, have you got a view on this? And I realise this is not a brand new issue, but it's now at a point where this is too big and too problematic and fueling too much crime and potentially being so harmful for children that it's impossible for the government of the day that is a mile in front, being the Albanese Labor government, to actually look the other way. They simply can't. Now, Jim Chalmers on Budget Night said very clearly to me that he was not convinced that reducing the excise, which is now $1.55 per cigarette stick, so for a pack of 20, you're paying $31 in tax alone. He was not convinced that reducing that or slashing that in the way the Coalition and One Nation have said would result in some damage being done to the criminal gangs, which are on every street corner. And then the Coalition has said today, we will slash it by 80%. And also regulate vapes, which has happened in other parts of the world. And this was part of the response that the senior Labor Minister Tanya Plibersek gave on Sky News today.
2: What's wrong with that plan? It will kill people. Like, seriously.
0: So there's a fear campaign already to say, oh, no, if you slash the tax on cigarettes, everyone will be smoking more. And there'll be far more people that decide to take this habit up for the first time. But it completely overlooks the fact, and you just heard from Dr. Nick Coatsworth there, that part of the problem is that the cigarette and smoking rates have not reduced all of that much. They've been reducing a little bit, but not a substantial dent. And there is, in fact, other data that suggests because illegal cigarettes are so readily available and so cheap, for $10 or $15 a pack instead of $50, that people are smoking more. Now, we know by now the serious harm that cigarette smokes can cause. And I'm not standing here tonight in any way standing up for the mongrels that work at Big Tobacco. I have no interest of doing that. And if we've defeated that once and for all, then of course we wouldn't be having this argument. But I think there's pretty strong evidence that there is an out-of-control crime-fueled, gang-fueled problem on every street corner that is not going away. Border force can't keep up. We're expecting health bureaucrats to front up to criminal gangs inside the local convenience store and say, oh, can I just check under your counter to see if there's any illegal smokes there? Against a gangster? Someone that works for the health department? Come on. Canberra's got to lift the game here. 131873 is our open line number. Let's just play that one more time. This is one of the great issues that this Albanese government has with their communication. It's from one extreme to another. This was Tanya Plibersek talking to Laura Jays on Sky News today.
2: What's wrong with that plan? It will kill people. Like, seriously.
0: Really? I'd love Tanya Plibersek to explain why that would be the case, that a slash in the excise, which has gone up 65% over the last 6 years, would result in more people dying from smoking. The reality is this tax collected $16 billion in 2020. That was a record. This year, it's on track to collect less than $5 billion. If it was any other issue, any other tax, there'd be a bean counter saying, you've got a problem here. You must change these settings and reduce it. We don't seem to be brave enough to do that with cigarettes, and I don't know why. 131873 is our open line number. The text line, 0460873873. I'll take your calls straight after this. I've got some time for them tonight. If you'd like to give me a call and have your say on this, give me a call, 131873.
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4: G'day, James. Harbour Tunnel will be closing northbound at 10 tonight, and Warringah and Gore Hill freeways will also call Stumps northbound at exactly the same time. A multiple vehicle crash on Lane Cove Road North right at Kent Road. It's taken out a couple of southbound lanes prior to the golf club. At Mascot, we have a truck breakdown on Qantas Drive at Roby Street. That's knocked out an eastbound lane. Old Windsor Road, Seven Hills, busy to the north, and King Street. Enough traffic to notice there through Newtown. I'm Steve Carline.
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0: Welcome back to Money News. In a moment, I'm going to introduce you to a remarkable pharmaceutical company out of Melbourne that are doing world-leading research and have developed drugs that are treating a very rare condition, which is now available in America. They're on the ASX 200. They're known as Neuren Pharmaceuticals, and we'll talk to their CEO a little bit later in the show. We'll also wrap up what was a pretty positive day on the ASX 200, beating a three-day losing streak, and the US market's looking pretty good as well. But in the meantime, a lot of people want to talk about the tobacco excise, and I think there's just one point that I'd just make on this before I go to your calls, 131873. Whether you've smoked your whole life, whether you smoked once upon a time when it was far more common to smoke, particularly in workplaces, in pubs, restaurants, airlines, whatever it may be, we should all be concerned about an underperforming tax, because the reality is we as individuals are taxed through the eyeballs. If you are someone that is earning more than $190,000 a year in any career, you're paying 47 cents in the dollar in tax. We've got enormous issues with our tax system across the board. They've just removed all of these capital gains tax settings, made it harder for people to invest in property, no negative gearing, etc. And then there's something like this, which seems so simple. Once upon a time, the tobacco excise was collecting $16 billion a year in 2020. This year, the same tax will collect $5 billion at max, maybe four. Now, we've lost tens of billions of dollars because the tax on cigarettes at $1.55 per smoke is too high. And if there was no black market, we'd say we've won. Those mongrels at BAT and Philip Morris, we've beaten them once and for all. No one's smoking, but we know that is not the reality. And the Albanese government needs to lift the game here and cut the excise on legal smokes. 131 873. Dave's online. G'day, Dave.
13: How you going, James?
0: Go ahead, Dave.
13: Look, you know, I find this bewildering, this whole topic. Tell me if I'm wrong here. You're talking about an underperforming tax. We should be concerned. So the opposition want to reduce the excise on it so that it's even lower than what's being collected now. And is that supposed to change smoking rates? Is that supposed to stop people?
0: I understand what you're saying, Dave, but the problem is that the illegal cigarettes, which are $10 or $15 a pack, are so widely available that it has encouraged people or allowed people that are high-performing, law-abiding citizens to break the law and buy illegal smokes. And then legal cigarettes, the market for those has dried up because they're more than $50 a pack, so no one's buying the legal ones anymore. And as a result, the amount of tax earnings has plummeted. So the argument is that if you bring back the cost of legal smokes, anyone that is buying and breaking the law by buying illegal cigarettes at the moment, that market would be have the life sucked out of it because effectively the price would be the same. Now, people will say, well, that's evil. You can't be doing that. And I know there are already lobby groups and a lot of cancer focus groups and anti-smoking groups saying you cannot do this. But what is the alternative? 131 873. Todd's on line three. Hi, Todd.
14: Good day, John. Okay, mate. I'll give you a quick answer to a lot of people's arguments. First is, if what happens with Philip Morris and Rothmans and the other two other companies involved in the cigarette industry, to suddenly turn around and say, well, we're not going to be in the country anymore, see you later, you can sort out your black market, your problem yourself, then the government lose altogether. We're living in a dangerous world that can really positively 100% happen. And we're all sitting back, and the government's sitting back thinking it's funny, but it could happen. And if it does happen, where do we stand there, and what the hell are we going to do then? And I can assure you now, there's a lot of public servants, police, everybody else walking around with normal packets of cigarettes. Why would they charge, pay $50 a cigarette when you can get $25 and smoke on? It's just crazy.
0: Well, Todd, I remember when I was working at News Corp with the Daily Telegraph over the last 2 years, and I revealed as part of a tobacco story, and it was when the New South Wales Premier, Chris Minns, said the tobacco excise that we're talking about now was too high. As part of the story, we revealed that the tobacconist directly opposite from New South Wales Parliament was flogging illegal cigarettes and vapes and pouches. And the moment we did the story, I had a number of politicians and political staffers text me saying, hey, can you not mention that place because we like going there? We like going there because they have cheap smokes. I mean, it's brazen. It's in plain sight. It's laughable. There are some suburbs in Sydney and Brisbane and Melbourne that have five tobacconists on their high street. Why? If there were five supermarkets, you'd say, hey, there's too much variety here. You know, I only need to go to one place for my bananas or my broccoli, not five. If you had five news agents, you'd say, hey, it's too many. We don't need to go to – look, we get a newspaper from this one. I'm not going to walk another 100 metres for the other one. You've got Jim's news agency, John's news agency, Peter's news agency. Wouldn't happen. And yet we're saying, yes, we need five places where people can buy illicit cigarettes and vapes and bongs and Snickers bars and Coca-Cola. I mean, what are we doing? 131 873. Tony's online. Hi, Tony.
15: G'day, James. Great program.
0: Thank you.
15: I think the political parties have got to go one step further, and they've basically got to do something more drastic. What I'd do is I'd take off all the excise off the cigarettes and the alcohol, make the cigarettes as cheap as possible. You'd suffocate the illegal trade overnight.
0: Mm.
15: But if the federal government and the state government don't get together and do something in maybe about, you know, 3 to 5 years, it's going to be a knock-on effect with all this poor quality, unregulated tobacco with poor filters. The health system and the costs are going to blow up. What I'd do because the federal government is going to increase the Medicare levy. I think it's about 2% now. I'd increase it to 3% because the whole idea of the excise on the cigarettes was to pay for the health costs.
0: Originally. That's right. And look, it doesn't go in cent for cent, but that was the cost. It was effectively if people that when, if they did smoke for their entire lives when they got sick and they needed to rely on the health system, that money was meant to go partly into the hospitals. And no matter whether it was going into hospitals or roads or new schools or whatever it may be, sporting facilities, I don't know, upgrades to defense, I would rather have that money that we did once upon a time, then be giving that money to the black market, which is paying no tax at all whatsoever. 131-873 is our open line number. Jimmy says, why don't they cut the tax by 80% and make it a law that says if you were born after, say, 2012, you can never be sold tobacco? 0460-873-873. Gene says, hi, the Albanese government, they are idiots. Can't they see how big the problem of illegal cigarettes is? We'll take more of your calls throughout the program if we have time. We'll go to a break and be back soon on Money News with James Willis.
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0: Yes, we've got a little bit to get through in the last 20 minutes of the show, but first I just want to take a couple of calls because the board has been running hot tonight on the issue of illegal versus legal cigarettes. David's online. Hi, David.
2: G'day, James. I just wanted to say that if the taxes drop from $16 billion to $5 billion in the space of 4 or 5 or 6 years,
0: yeah,
2: the smoking rates haven't dropped by the same proportion. So clearly it's no longer a health issue. It's not working as a health issue. It's pretty straightforward.
0: Yeah, that's it. And, David, the thing is, this ultimately is a decision for Treasury. Now, the health department can give health advice, but it is up to Treasury and the Treasurer, Jim Chalmers, to cut the excise from the levels it is now. But you're right. If this was not cigarettes, if it was any other issue, every economist would be saying all at once, hey, guys, the tax has increased by 65%. But at the same time, you've gone from $16 billion of earnings every year to under $5 billion of earnings. Now, such is the decline in the annual tax earnings that taxpayers actually have to cover the difference for the money that was normally contributed to the health system from the excise. This is a disaster. One more call before we move on. Tony's online. It's not his real name, but he's called in under a fake name. G'day, Tony.
4: James, how you going, mate?
0: Good, mate. What have you got for us?
4: Look, I don't know if the government understands how much money these tobacconists are making. I've got a few people that I know, family, friends, family, that are in tobacconists and obviously in the black market and black trade. I know a person that's got 10 tobacconists. Each store turns over $200,000 to $250,000 a week. He's sending most of his money overseas.
0: Sorry, stop again. Stop. Make sure everyone heard that once and for all. Say those numbers again.
4: $250,000, sometimes even up to $300,000 in cash. I've seen the money.
0: A week.
4: Albanese, yes. And that's only from one store. He's got 10 shops. It's $2.5 million. Albanese needs to pull his head out of his, you know what? People need to wake up. People getting shot for what? For biscuits? There's money. There's big money to be made. These people don't understand.
0: And that money, what, ends up offshore and no one's paying any tax on it?
4: No one's paying a cent of tax, man. No one's paying a cent. I've got businesses. I pay so much tax. I'm sick of it. So these people sending money overseas to Dubai, they're buying apartments, not just one apartment room or whatever. They're buying a whole building all in cash and they're living like kings.
0: And Tony, very quickly, anyone that keeps saying, oh, we've done these raids and, you know, everyone gets there. But it's the cost of doing business now, the fine from the raid.
4: That's it. That's what it is. If they do one raid a month, a year, let them do 10 raids a week. They're still making their money. They've got another 50 shops coming around the corner, man. They don't care.
0: Thank you, Tony. That was very, very interesting. Not his real name. Tony calling in to tell us about some of the first-hand experience or that he knows about in relation to the tobacconists. They are staggering financial numbers and not a cent of tax, and that's one example of what is occurring in large parts of this country. It is an unbelievable problem and a runaway train at this stage. Now, we do our best to feature a range of Aussie companies that keep our share market ticking along, from the big banks and the mining companies through to the great emerging success stories. And there are a lot of these that are part of our ASX 200. Today, I want to introduce you to Neuren Pharmaceuticals, who are up by almost 64% their share price over the last 6 months to a current price of $20.57. Now, they've managed to discover and develop an important treatment for a rare disease known as Rett syndrome, and they've now partnered up with an American company, and the Aussie company Neuren Pharmaceuticals are collecting a royalty on these sales through the United States and have been for a number of years, and they've just now been approved to open the market up in Europe as well, which is very exciting. John Pilcher is the CEO and Managing Director of Neuren Pharmaceuticals, and we caught up with him a few days ago after the company released its latest annual report.
23: Oh, look, well, it's a landmark day for us because we've, for the first time, declared a dividend and an ongoing dividend program that we expect growing dividends linked to our growing royalty income from debut. So, I mean, it's a very exciting day for us, and it follows on from yesterday getting approval for debut in Europe, which has been a bit of a saga. So it's been a fantastic week for us. I mean, it's a 10 out of 10 week for us.
0: Just take a moment to explain to everyone your main product debut, the condition known as Rett syndrome. What is Rett syndrome and how does the product work?
23: Yeah, so Rett syndrome is a genetically caused disorder where the connections between the brain cells don't form properly when the brain's developing. And it's a devastating condition that impacts just about every aspect of life. So speaking, eating, sleeping, walking, hand use, it's a terribly debilitating condition. There was never a treatment before until our treatment was approved as the first ever treatment in the US, and then yesterday as the first ever treatment in Europe. So what our drug's trying to do, it's a liquid that you take twice a day, and it's trying to improve those connections between the brain cells to improve the signaling and therefore have an impact across all of these, very different symptoms. It's improving the connection between the brain cells through a growth factor in your brain called IGF-1, so it's getting that to work better. So so you can see improvements in various things, and there can be different improvements in different people. So communication improvements in the ability to use the hands purposefully to do things, behavioral changes. But as I said, it can be different in different people because everyone is different in this condition.
0: Understood. At this stage, not approved in Australia on home soil?
23: No, correct. I'm afraid it's not. I certainly hope it'll get here one day, but it's now approved in US, Canada, Europe and Israel. So it's expanding out from what was originally just the US approval. But yeah, not in Australia yet, I'm afraid.
0: And just in theory, with families that have someone with Rett syndrome, I'm assuming they're spending a lot of money on treatment at the moment.
23: Oh, yeah. I mean, they're usually on a sort of a cocktail of therapies, both drugs and, physical therapies of various types, trying to do something about it. And often there's frequent hospitalisation, sadly, as well, because some of this stuff can be pretty serious. So yeah, there's a huge cost burden and also emotional burden, and, 24/7 care. So massive unmet need still that we're now hopefully doing something about.
0: For those that don't understand how the model works, just explain this. So you're doing the research, you're the starting point, you get the product together, and then what? A larger overseas company comes in for the sales and the advertising of your product. Just explain how that works.
23: Yeah. So that's correct. So with our first drug debut, we took it to the end of what's called phase two clinical trials, and then we partnered with a US company called Acadia Pharmaceuticals, who did the last trial, the phase three trial, and then have done everything on the commercialization front and paid for all of that. And so, our return on that is royalties and milestone payments, which has been incredibly lucrative for us. And we've had more than $500 million of income from that. And it's all straight to the bottom line for us. But Acadia has done a fantastic job in the commercialization of it and continues to do so. So we're doing things a little bit differently with our second drug, which is still called by the code name NNZ2591. We're actually doing that last trial, that phase three trial, and the importance of that is that then you keep much more of the value yourself. So we still will probably look for a commercial partner for that when we get to phase three results, and we're right in the middle of the phase three trial now. But we'll be able to keep a much bigger share of the value than we're able to do with debut. So I think it's a good model for a small Aussie company. You're basically using the scale and the experience and expertise of others, and it works very nicely.
0: Well, John, on that point, and I feel free to take a moment, the floor is yours, but I think when it comes to medical research, medical equipment, some of our scientists in our own backyard, it's amazing what Aussie researchers have been able to do in this space. I think we punch above our weight in that regard. Would you agree?
23: Absolutely. I mean, there's some fantastic science here, and I'm going to rope in our neighbours New Zealand here, because Neuren's actually originally a New Zealand company, and both drugs were actually invented at the University of Auckland, but a lot of the heavy lifting in the development has been done, and it's led from Australia, so it's sort of a bit of a hybrid between New Zealand and Australia. But I mean, absolutely, there's great science here, and we have to make ourselves known and valued internationally, then we have to make a big noise and make a huge effort. But I think we're pretty good at doing that. And also, you know, we do it very cost effectively, and certainly a big part of Neuron's success has been the cost effective way that we've done things, which I think is very surprising for people when they understand that.
0: John, that was a fascinating chat. We should talk again in a few months as things progress, and I really appreciate your time this afternoon.
23: Yeah, great, thanks. Likewise, great talking to you.
0: John Pilcher, the CEO and Managing Director of Neuren Pharmaceuticals. The ASX stock code is NEU.
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0: Great to have your company. Just before we go, it was a pretty good day on the local market overall. The ASX 200 was up 41 points, 9,020 at close, increasing by 0.46%. The Aussie dollar, more than 71 US cents at this point in time. Jamie Hanna is with Van Eck Australia. He's here for a market wrap right now. Jamie, thanks for your time.
31: Not a problem, James. Good to be here.
0: Corporate travel management plunged over 83% today after returning from a year-long suspension. What is the takeaway here?
31: Look, corporate travel had a pretty extraordinary 12 months, to be honest. The shares were suspended back in August last year after the company couldn't sign off its accounts. And what's really spread over the last year is that it's been a case of them essentially what in some ways appears to be overcharging the UK government and this huge customer remediations up to $255 million. But the market's been guessing on a lot of this information. It's been unable to price it. Now, the fallout essentially is that even after all this, they've managed to publish a profit. and come on quite at short notice. So today's issue with the fall is really about trust and earnings quality. So it's not about one bad earnings result. It's about the market really completely reassessing what the business is worth after a year of accounting problems, customer repayments, and a major loss of confidence in the numbers. So, yeah, it's not surprising, to be honest.
0: We had some new GDP figures out just the other day, which indicated the economy hasn't slowed down as much as a lot of economists and the government expected that it would. So what do you believe will happen with interest rates this month? And then the question is, will one rate hike be enough?
31: Look, the other day's GDP results showed that the country's still growing. It was a relatively growth of 0.4%. Look, it's not great growth, but it's still more than enough growth to cause inflation to be high. And inflation is the key problem. We're all noticing how much we're having to pay for groceries, how much we're having to pay for petrol, how much rents are increasing. Everyone's feeling it. And the problem with inflation is the only lever the Reserve Bank has to fight it is to increase interest rates. And with the GDP growing at a higher rate than what they can do, and the inflation numbers that came out well above target, I think the RBA is really going to be put in a position where I think they're going to have to raise interest rates. And it's not good for anyone. They'll definitely have one. The market's certainly pricing that in. And if the numbers and inflation don't start slowing down, then, look, the RBA will have to rise again.
0: Jamie, really appreciate your time tonight on Money News.
31: Thanks for having me.
0: That's Jamie Hanna from Van Eck joining us to wrap up the day on the market. The ASX 200 trading up and breaking a three-day losing streak.
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3: We've got the Panthers fullback on the line. 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
0: Now, this is exciting. Just before we go, up next, John Stanley will be on your radio. John, big show coming up.
4: Big show coming up. Some of the issues. I'm still trying to work out the guy who's talking about $250,000 a week.
0: Per store?
4: From the and that's from those convenience store-style places where I've mentioned this last week. I went into one.
0: That's right.
4: And I bought an ice cream, and the bloke looked at me going, no one buys ice creams in here. I thought, how long have they been there?
0: You're coming up soon. We should do a show today. We'd be a great double act. We'd be a great double act. Yeah, we look forward to that. Thank you, John.
4: Where'd that word come from?
0: News is next at 8 o'clock. We'll catch you on Monday.
30: Got a smart speaker? 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
5: Good evening, I'm Chelsea Bowden. A group of Australian drone experts are en route to Nepal to assist with flood recovery efforts. Amy Drew has more.
14: An assistance response team of 15 specialists from New South Wales Fire and Rescue and the Queensland Fire Department have been deployed to the disaster region. It adds to the 19 Australian personnel already dispatched. Operators will use advanced drone technology to provide 3D mapping and thermal imaging to support search and rescue efforts. The team are expected to remain deployed for at least a fortnight, while Foreign Minister Penny Wong says Australia stands ready to provide further assistance should it be requested. Amy Drew reporting.
5: There's fears a major reduction in the tobacco excise would result in more Australians becoming addicted to nicotine. The Coalition has unveiled its policy to slash the tax by 80% and to make vapes and nicotine pouches legal if it wins the next election. Quit director Rachel Anderson says Quitline receives calls every day from people struggling with addiction.
17: So we don't want to see any policies being made that are going to make harmful addictive products easier to access. So, you know, the planned approach that we've seen announced today goes against all the hard-fought public health wins that we've seen up until now.
5: The New South Wales Police Minister says she does not accept that Sydney's underworld crime is out of control, insisting the government will not surrender to street gangs. Two innocent men have been killed in separate shootings in Sydney this week in cases of mistaken identity. Yasmin Catley says police are working around the clock to hone in on organised criminals. Security footage has captured the moment an arsonist became engulfed in flames during a firebombing at a tobacco store in Melbourne's outer west. The 23-year-old man is fighting for life after his accomplice left him for dead. Detective Inspector Chris Murray says it was a confronting incident.
18: He's obviously had accelerant on his clothing. When he's lit, whatever it was, probably petrol, it's caused a flashover. You couldn't think of a worse way to be injured. If he survives, you know, he's got a very, very long road ahead of him.
5: Also making news, researchers are raising concerns about the declining population of dugongs. A recent report found only 63 in the Gulf of Carpentaria compared to 240 in a 2007 survey. A new analysis estimates tens of thousands of experienced Australian tradies are on the verge of retirement. 23,000 tradespeople are nearing retirement age nationwide, with just 21,000 apprentices enrolled in courses last year. In finance, one Australian dollar is buying around 72 US cents.
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5: Fremantle is about to play its first qualifying final in 11 years, hosting Hawthorn in Perth. The minor premiers recalling 5 players, including Jai Amos and Murphy Reid. Just one change for the Hawks. Jack Ginnivan comes in to replace Jack Dalton. Round 27 of the NRL has just kicked off in Sydney. It's the Bulldogs hosting the Broncos in a dead rubber. And a Queensland Maroons try-scoring great will take the reins as their next head coach. Darius Boyd has been appointed to the role for the next two Origin series. He says he's grateful for the opportunity.
6: I understand the history, what it means to wear the Maroon jersey. I understand the players as far as what they need on and off the field. I think I instill confidence in them to go out there and do their job. I'm looking forward to building a really strong team and working together.
5: That's the latest news and sport.
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0: So this year, get Dad the gift he probably won't ask for, but he'll wear them every day. 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
4: Getting down to 13 degrees overnight ahead of a sunny Friday. Top temperatures of 22 degrees on the coast and 25 in the west. Looking ahead, mostly sunny and windy on Saturday, climbing to a warm top of 31 degrees. A sunny day on Sunday, getting to 22. A shower or two for Monday with a top of 21. Partly cloudy Tuesday, 19 the top. And partly cloudy on Wednesday with a top of 20 degrees.
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5: Good evening, everyone. Welcome along. 7 minutes past eight is the time here on this Thursday. There's plenty happening. And, of course, Thursday nights we do take you into the remote parts of Australia. We're going to go to a beautiful part of the country later on with the duck. We've got our Word Clinic with Kel Richards later on. We'll keep across any breaking news that is occurring. And very much in the vein of yesterday, tonight's News Hour, and we have a News Hour guest that knows a fair bit of this stuff. But we've been spending probably 24 hours debating, and I've heard a fascinating series of conversations during Money News about how to deal with and how to grapple with two drugs. One of them, without question, the most lethal addictive drug there is, that's tobacco and cigarettes, and then how we deal with that and the fact that now we've got organised crime flogging the cheap stuff and undermining all the efforts to try to rein this stuff in. And then you've got what you do with people who take ecstasy at dance parties and pill testing and whether that is an appropriate way to deal with that. We looked at that a little bit yesterday. People have been spending the last 24 hours talking about it, thinking about it. So we'll tackle both of those in our News Hour tonight. We'll also look what's been happening in the Pacific, where you've had this situation we have with our relationship with China, where they sent nuclear capable missiles off across the Pacific while the Pacific Island leaders are meeting. They get themselves into a lather over the presence of Taiwan at the Pacific Islands Forum. They are more interested in that than dealing with this huge natural disaster that's happening there on their own border. And what they're concentrating on there is keeping any foreign media away so that there can be no reporting on what's going on their side of the border, which of course I guess is typical. But then you've got this ongoing story of organised crime, and it's focusing right now in Sydney, but this would be a modus operandi right across the country. But this notion that over the last 5 years you've had nine people who've been innocently killed as part of these gangland wars, and in most of the instances it is because the person orchestrating the hit has gone after the wrong person. So they've botched the whole thing. And I mentioned last night that my understanding was these things are ordered by cowards, often living overseas, and then they pass it on through a number of different hands. So say there's a hit ordered, maybe $100,000, and they might then subcontract it through a number of hands so that it ends up in the hands of a 15, 16-year-old who might think that they're going to get $5,000 or a bit more in the hand, and so they'll put a balaclava on and go and do something they may have never done before in their lives. And they get it wrong. Someone's killed. They're on the run. And in that context, there is a fascinating interview, which I'll share a lot of it with you right now, because Task Force Raptor is the police organisation dealing with all of this. And the man who's in charge of it is Brad Abdi. He's the Raptor Squad Commander. Now, he's talking about the investigations. These go back to the former Bulldogs player, Matt Utai. This goes back to February.

0: February of this year, walking down his driveway in Greenacre. There was gunfire rattling down the street. He was shot in the leg and shoulder, and it would seem he was targeted because they're after his son. Now, this is what he says is happening. He says a 16-year-old helped hide the gun. The getaway driver was just 15, and they're saying the crew was less a gang and more mercenaries. And he says encrypted messages from overseas recruiters can be passed between suburbs to three different people ordering a shooting in Sydney, all without one person knowing each other. He says they're not television hitmen who can shoot an apple off someone's head from 100 metres away. They're amateurs, young, impressionable and foolish. And he says organised criminals in Sydney have woken up to the tactics long used by European gangs. You have teenage boys who take great risk for a fraction of the cost of an adult hitman. You're 16, your heart's probably pumping out of your chest, you're about to be involved in a crime and potentially take someone's life. And we have, of course, this week, a man shot dead at a home in Sydney's West, second in 2 days linked to organised crime. Again, we're talking about mistaken identity. We're talking about, in this instance, potentially again, teenagers. And what's disturbing here is that it would seem that Matt Utai's son, who's overseas, was actually the target here, but he was away. And here's this one. Utai's son, Isaiah, taunted the killers online, suggesting he was the target. This is what he put on Instagram. Popped the wrong person. Didn't even get the right house. This is what's happening right now. And the families of the shooters are being targeted. Matt and Isaiah Utai are now abroad. And the quote here again from the boss of Raptor. Kids will do the shootings for less when they get a bit of social media gratification. In some instances, you know, if you have to pay them the money, from what he says here, that they like to be able to go on social media and say, hey, you see that story there? That was me. And he's seen teen soldiers become adult criminals, run the risk by 20 or 25. They're totally desensitized to violent crime. There's so much more here. They do report that a couple of months ago, the New South Wales Police launched what's called POLEN, Pacific Officers Law Enforcement Network, the first program targeting Polynesian youth at risk of recruitment by organised crime gangs in Sydney, tasked with breaking the cycles and showing young people there is another path. Now, Abdi is saying, no retirement plan for gangster life. You're not going to be drinking a beer up on the North Coast. I've seen it where that leads. You're either going to end up in the morgue or in the cells. Is that message getting through to these kids? They are kids, and they're criminals, and they're murdering people. They're murdering them by accident. So I found that interview fascinating, and we can only hope that the police, because they've got to try and track down the cowards, the scum who are organising this. They're hiding overseas, and as they say here, they use encrypted messaging, and they go from person to person to person. So in theory, according to them, the person down the line doesn't even know who the person two away is. So that's the task facing the police. And for the rest of us, we can only just hope that we're not the next innocent victim of this disgusting wave of crime and mindless wave of crime from people living in a country where they ought to be getting on their knees and living in this country. They could be living in far worse circumstances in most other parts of the world. 14 past 8, we'll have our news hour guest join us shortly, and you might have buy into that as well, 131873. There's actually a story that I want to get. Terry Barnes is our news hour guest. He is in Melbourne, so I'm going to get his thoughts and perhaps his expert knowledge on a subject I'll share with you in a moment, because it's troubled me all day. Terry, I'm sure, will have the answer at 14 past 8.
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2: At 18 minutes past 8, it is a Thursday night. Just on the youth being recruited to engage in these hits by criminals and cowards overseas, Greg is making the point, and I, just about the fact that they're recruited because they're subject to a different approach in the courts. And I look, it's a very lengthy interview this fellow has done, but I find it very disturbing. And he does make the point here. Teenagers at court do far less time in prison. Youth justice is primarily focused on rehabilitation. They've also got a quote from the head of Raptor saying there's definitely a drop in the quality of the crime. And he's saying basically the way the crimes are carried out, there's it is becoming increasingly amateurish. But it doesn't undermine the seriousness, and it does mean there's the prospect for mistakes to be made, which means innocent people are being killed. 131873 is the number. Terry Barnes is our Thursday night news hour guest. Terry, good evening once again. Terry?
3: What's John? Happened to
2: you? Yes, how are you, mate?
3: I'm fine. I hope you're well too.
2: Yeah, all right. So Thursday, there's a lot to get to. It's quite depressing because I've got a note here from one of our listeners saying, John, there is no deterrent, plain and simple. And I see that and I think, yeah, it's very, very grim when you look at crime. And I know in Victoria, there's crime and a lot of this is being driven by kids that are then recruited by these absolute cowards and scum, often from the other side of the world.
3: Well, that's right. Down here in Victoria, the current Labor government, probably outgoing Labor government, is actually talking about raising the age of criminal responsibility back to 14. And whatever Jacinda Allen down here in Victoria did, she did actually lower the age to 12. And I think that sends entirely the wrong message, and not just to the kids and the teenagers you've been talking about, but to the people who are manipulating them both here in gangs and overseas.
2: Mm. Yeah, and the thing is, you've been engaged in public debate for a long time, Terry, and you always get that response. Well, I'm sure it happened during the underbelly period in Victoria, which everyone knows because it was dramatised. Oh well, it's almost Darwinian; they're knocking each other off. But now and for a long time now, innocence have been getting in the way of this, so we do need to talk about it. But you do get that sense of helplessness, like the fellow there who says no deterrent. It's very depressing.
3: Well, it is. But when we're talking about young people being corrupted, being brutalised like that, I just think that there's a tragedy beyond the crime that we really need to actually tackle as a community, not just expect the politicians or the police to clean it up.
2: Yep. So the opposition leader, Angus Taylor, he's made some headlines today because he's promised to cut the tobacco excise by some 80%. So legal tobacco will still be more expensive than the illegal stuff, which is being sold virtually everywhere. So here's a bit of what he had to say. Have a listen.
4: Well, no, can I say that you can buy smokes now for as little as $10 a packet, illegal smokes. That's what competition does. We have to take that market out, replace it with a legal market, get rid of the organised crime, destroy the business model, and then hit organised crime with the full force of the law. And I am confident that that will work. I am also confident that the legal market will come down to prices that are
5: competitive. You have to change the law, though, don't you, to force them?
4: Well, of course, but that is what we're proposing to do here is get rid of 80% of the excise, so we take the profit away from criminals.
2: Yeah, so you've got obviously the legal tobacco companies that have been essentially drug runners for decades, killed a lot of people. They're desperate to try and flog more products because their whole business model's being undermined. But what do you make of this, Terry? You've looked at it. You know how these things work.
3: The whole product has been actually all but destroyed by the illegal market, the illicit market. And that's the point that Angus Taylor is making too. I mean, yes, I mean, part of the problem with dealing with regulating cigarettes and now vaping has been that the tobacco companies have been at the back of it. And I think when big tobacco is involved, nothing ever changes, or not for the better anyway. And certainly I think the reality is, if, and some estimates are actually higher than 80% of the market is now illicit. And what we're getting with illicits is gang warfare, things like fire bombings and you know, basically our streets becoming unsafe, as well as having cheap sickies on, you know, undercutting the legitimate market. And Angus Taylor is right. If you actually cut the excise, and most of the price of a ciggy these days is the excise on that stick, then you're actually coming down to something that people will afford. And if we're talking about, oh, well, I mean, we're deterring people from smoking by raising excise, which was the rationale that Nicola Roxon, the health minister under Kevin Rudd, actually put out when this was first introduced, you know, these step-by-step-by-step excise increases in the late 2000s. But both sides of politics have kept them ever since. I don't think she anticipated the consequences. I don't think anybody did until they actually happened. But the bottom line is they are happening. They are socially dangerous as well as medically dangerous. Something has to be done. So what he is saying is reduce the excise, make vaping legal, or, you know, instead of only getting it on prescription, you can actually get it over the counter just like you can with cigarettes, but do it in a regulated and a policed way. And when it comes to the excise, keeping the excise down, if we're talking about, oh, it's going to be a hit on the budget, that's not the issue here, John. I think because since organised crime got into this act, legitimate cigarettes and the excise, they've gone down. I mean, a few years ago, excise almost, I think at 1 year, it actually kept the budget in surplus. These days, we're only talking about a few billion dollars as opposed to $10 billion or more. So it's not going to be a hit on the budget in that sense. It's actually common sense. It's actually saying to people that we recognise you as human beings and not as potential criminals, the consumers. But it's one in the eye for the illicit market, because that has to be stopped, because the consequences of illicit tobacco are far beyond the health consequences.
2: Yeah. Can I just go through, and again, I'll try and do this in a brief way, because the policy approach I've always thought would work, and we don't know. New Zealand actually introduced it a couple of years ago, and then a change of government and they decided not to do it, where you basically set a time where you say after this particular date, anyone born after this date can't buy a cigarette. You can't buy cigarettes. Now, New Zealand backtracked because their view was that if you did that, you'd have a $1 billion hit to the budget, and you might start to see what we're seeing here with an illegal trade designed to sell to young people who weren't legally able to purchase cigarettes. The UK is actually doing it. They've had a couple of goes, but it's set to start in the middle of next year. So as I think the age is from next year, anyone born from 2009 on will not be able to buy cigarettes. It won't be against the law to have them, but it'll be against the law to sell them, and that's coming in from next year. I guess that's when we'll find out whether that approach then, doing it gradually over a generational change, whether that starts the illegal trade in the UK. We'll find out next year, won't we?
3: I think we will, and I think the reality is, John, that that's with the best of intentions, but it's not going to work, because, just like with social media bans, kids will find a way around it. If they want access to something, and if you make it even more dangerous and exciting by putting a ban like that on it, I just think it's just going to make an open-door market for those gangsters and others who actually want to exploit our kids.
2: Because see, this is I said this at the start. We're talking about two drugs in the last 24 hours. So we're talking about pill testing and ecstasy. Now, you've worked in the health area. Tobacco is a much more lethal, addictive drug that kills a lot more people and does a lot more damage than ecstasy. Well, that's a fair statement, isn't it?
3: Well, funnily enough, nicotine isn't a killer with smoking. It's or vaping, for that matter. We've got to get more evidence on that. It's actually the stuff in the tobacco that's not nicotine. The tars and other things that are there, they're what kill you.
2: The mixes of chemicals, all that stuff that's there.
3: But the nicotine itself makes, that's what causes the addiction, the craving for that high that you get when you smoke. And certainly If you're going to discourage smoking, you just don't do it by putting an age ban, because that just makes it more, exciting.
2: Because the tobacco companies, they're putting the formula into their cigarettes to get people hooked and get them addicted, because they want them as lifetime customers. And as they've said themselves in a couple of submissions to government, they actually save government money in the long term because their customers die earlier and aren't as much of a drain on the age pension system. They said that in one of their reports.
3: I think somebody did. I remember there was somebody, and it was made fun of in Yes Minister.
2: It was true.
3: Was a chain smoker. But look, I mean, that's a pretty cynical way to look at it. But when it comes to kids getting access to cigarettes and vapes, I think if you make them more exciting, if you make it, give the thrill of the chase to it, that actually makes it worse, not better. So I think putting an age ban on it and basically an age prohibition on it, I just think it's counterproductive. It's meant well, but it'd be a disaster.
2: Because that's been the doctor's approach, saying, all right, we've created something that's part of society. Nicole sends me a note here saying you should stick to politics. Cigarettes are a legal product. Well, they're not a legal product. They're a highly regulated product where it's illegal to use them in a number of, you can't smoke inside. You can't smoke inside your car, for good reason, because you're killing people who are around you with the secondary smoke. There's no one disputes that anymore, do they?
3: No, they don't. But certainly they are a legal product in the sense that you can get them from your supermarket or your convenience store. But certainly with vaping, that's different, because that's effectively prohibited now, except by prescription, and it's almost impossible to get a prescription, and many vapers just aren't interested in doing that because of the shame factor. So they go to the black market.
2: That's right.
3: And I've done some consulting in this area, and basically the black market is where the action is in vaping. By making it legal, as Angus Taylor is talking about, I think that makes a heck of a lot of sense.
2: Because if the stuff's being manufactured in factories in the Middle East, and the packets are in Manchester, some sort of brand, I think, with an M, it's supposed to look like Marlboro, maybe. And so it comes into the country. They're being stored in these, essentially a lot of the kind of storage areas, storage rooms, storage units. Four Corners did a piece on it. They found where they were storing them, and then they bring them out on a just-in-time approach to the local convenience store. So if they get raided, they don't lose all their stock. It's hidden away in these storage units. So, I mean, wouldn't you think that our law authorities could actually crack down on that a bit more?
3: Well, they can, and when it comes to importing illegal smokes and vapes, we say that Postal Service and Australia Post and Customs can sort of intercept them, but they can't. There's just too much of it, and that's the thing that the criminals actually know, that you put it in a post, it's probably going to get where it's going to go without being questioned, and that is a real issue as well. So, look, making it openly accessible, but regulated in where you can get it and how you can use it, I think makes a lot more sense than putting a blanket prohibition on it, which just encourages, as alcohol in America in the 20s, to organise crime, to get in the act and make ordinary citizens criminals.
2: Got a lot of feedback coming in. I'll get to that shortly. I do want to take a break because particularly our Brisbane listeners through 4BC and through the country would know Jason Matthews, the breakfast host, he's doing he's sleeping in a car. This is one of the things people do to try and highlight homelessness, and I have absolutely no problem with this because anything you can do to highlight the problem and try and give a bit of a push about homelessness, I think, is important. So we'll do that straight after this. And Terry, I've got a job for you to give me an explanation, because there's a person mentioned today. I don't know who she is. I'm going to ask you straight after this at 28 to 9.
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2: 25 and a half minutes to nine. John Stanley with you here on this Thursday night. And of course we're coming out of the speakers of a multitude of radio stations up and down the East Coast, plus tens of thousands of smart speakers and apps as well. But for those of you who are on our radio station 4BC, our breakfast host Jason Matthews, who hosts the show in Brisbane on 4BC, he is doing the Live Like Her challenge tonight. He's actually sleeping in a car. Now, there's nothing more heartbreaking when you do an interview with someone who runs a refuge and you ask them, what happens when you've got more people than you can actually accommodate and you have to turn a woman in distress, maybe with kids in tow, away? They say, well, there's nothing we can do. And they often end up sleeping in their car, and that's what Jason's trying to highlight tonight. How long he's been in the car, what sort of car it is. Jason, good evening.
15: G'day, John. How are you, mate?
2: Good, mate. Now, you normally get up at 3, so you'd be, maybe 2:30.
15: Well,
2: or even 2.
15: Two, mate. So I'm normally asleep by now.
2: I'm aware of that, but you've given us a call. You're in the car. What sort of car is it, mate?
15: Mate, I drive a BYD. I hope they're a sponsor.
2: The sponsor of the Roosters, actually. So,
15: I have to sell it then, being a Rabbitohs fan, too.
2: Yeah. Hey, now, just tell me, Jason, because this is, you're motivated here by women who are being turned away. There's nowhere at the inn, and they're desperate, and you just want to try and provide a little bit more assistance to raise some money for, and it just might help one person who turns up somewhere with their kids and they can have a roof over their head.
15: Yeah, and that's right. And what it is, John, you know, the fastest growing, the demographic of homeless in Australia right now is women over the age of 55. So we're talking about women who spend their lives dedicated to their families. They'll help raise the kids. They'll get them through school. And all of a sudden, due to all sorts of, you know, situations, they find themselves all of a sudden without a house. They have no superannuation to fall back on because they may have given up careers to help raise a family. And then they're left with no option, John, but to sleep in their cars. And it's a terrifying situation, which is getting bigger and bigger. And, John, this will surprise you the most. The average age is 72. So we're talking our mothers, our aunties, our older sisters. this is the face of the fastest growing face of homelessness in Australia right now.
2: I'm just thinking about the practicalities too of it, Jason, because if you're thinking about if you're in an area that's well lit and you think, all right, well, that might be safer, but the well lit area is going to allow someone to look in and see that you're there. If you go to an area that's dark, so you've got a bit of privacy, you put your head down on the pillow in your car, then that's going to be more dangerous because you can't see what's around you.
15: Oh, absolutely. And John, what about the fact that a lot of these women actually have to go to work? Where are they showering? What bathroom facilities are they using? And the other thing too, you never hear about it because they don't whinge, they don't complain, they don't tell anyone about it, they just suffer in silence. So what I love about Forgotten Women is not only do they try and find places for Australian women, but what they do, let's say you're in an apartment, John, you've only got X amount of dollars for rent, and all of a sudden, if your rent goes up $100 a week, the Forgotten Women organisation will top up your rent for you so you can actually stay where you are. And I think that's a wonderful
2: angle.
15: That's
2: really good, isn't it? Yeah, that's good. Yeah. So people can find their details, Forgotten Women. Can they do it just by going to that website, or can they help? Are you part of the fundraising, or are you just raising awareness? Yeah. How does it work?
15: Absolutely, mate. I've got a team of people staying here with me tonight who have joined my team. Just Google Live Like Her 4BC, right? And just Google that. It'll take you to the donation page. Look, I know people are doing it tough at the moment, John. If you can spare $5, you know, that would be great as well. I'm accepting donations all night. And I don't think I'm going to be sleeping.
2: Okay.
15: Mate, my setup's terrible.
2: Right.
15: I'll
2: turn my phone off if they call me to in the morning. I hope you're going to be okay. LiveLikeHer.4BC is what you said. People can find that. They can find the details. And this is even $5. And I know this morning you had a few people, and just to anticipate people saying, oh, this is all, it's kind of performative and it's kind of, well, you're trying to raise awareness. I think it's really, really good what you're doing. And particularly,
15: thank you, John.
2: I like the idea of topping up someone's rent to avoid them getting out on the street. Well done, mate.
15: Thank you, mate. And can I just say well done to everyone who's here tonight at the DFO just near Brisbane Airport. 398 people sleeping in their cars tonight to try and help raise money. We're sitting at nearly 400,000, John. But not only that, I guess you and I both have microphones. We have an audience. I just want to raise awareness. I want people to go home tonight and actually start talking about this. That's what we want. That's really important.
2: Yeah. See, my instinct is to say if there's a big white wall anywhere nearby, someone could come down with a big projector and turn it into a drive-in, but that's not the point. that's not the point. I know what it's like for people who are sleeping in their cars or homeless. My friend Chris Vag has told me the night drags on. It's very slow. It's very, very depressing.
15: Is.
2: So, all right.
15: It is.
2: Mate, we'll hear tomorrow morning, and you'll do a report, and hopefully you get all the way through to 9 o'clock.
15: I appreciate it, John. Thanks, mate. Thank you to you and your listeners.
2: Good on you, mate. Jason Matthews there, 4BC Breakfast Host. Terry Barnes, of course, is our news hour guest. It's everywhere you look, Terry, there's an issue, and the homelessness issue, the corollary of the housing issue, and we're not doing enough to help people, well, particularly older women who are, as you said, the average age of 72.
3: Yes, it's. I think older women, they're just forgotten, John. And I think Jason is absolutely right to actually raise awareness. But it's one of those things where we just can't assume that governments do everything. I mean, or can solve all problems. And it's important that the best way to solve a problem as a community is to be aware of it. Mm. And that's what he's doing. That's what those hundreds of other people are doing. And I think that is great. But more to the point, I think that's an issue that we need to actually have a conversation about, have a debate about, and actually show a bit of compassion about.
2: Yeah. 131873 is the number. Terry Barnes is our news hour guest. I've got something I want to do it in a moment. It's a bit frivolous, but I've got all these comments here. Anything banned throughout history has had the opposite effect, always led to a black market. Now I know why Australia Post Parcel Service making so much money, their delivery smokes. That's from one of our more cynical listeners, but I think there's something to that. Couple of listeners saying, just talking about nicotine being a very useful drug and nicotine patches, I wonder if government should be doing more to try and encourage people to get off the smokes, because no matter how much you're paying, whether it's illegal or legal, if you can get a nicotine patch and get off and you save all that money and you can actually taste your food, happy days, isn't it?
3: Well, it is, but the nicotine patch industry was like a bit like big tobacco. When it came to vaping, they saw competition and they wanted to have it stamped out. I mean, I think we'd have to actually ask some very hard questions about the safety of vaping since it's emerged 20 odd years ago. But the bottom line for it is it still is less dangerous than smoking in terms of those nasties that are in it. So, so if we're talking about reducing the harm, minimizing the harm, we should be making access to, well, if you go to, if we're going to have nicotine, making access to it as safe as possible.
2: Yeah. Cause, look, Ross Walker here talks about the chemicals in the vapes being, there's plenty of evidence that it's dangerous and we don't yet know what the long-term effects are. I guess there's no secondhand smoke, where you've got people. I mean, the reason I get passionate, my aunt should have lived to 100 and she, died of emphysema, and because she was married to a British soldier who, came from a generation where no one was questioning cigarettes, but she'd never smoked in her life, but she was the victim because she was living with him. And so I've always thought of that whenever we talk about this issue. What about pill testing then? Ecstasy. We did hear yesterday from the fellow, Terry, they talk about, they set the tent up, people come in, they do the test, they do talk them through what's in the drug, what it does to their bodies, so they've got an understanding of what it does. And they believe that there is a proportion of people who then at least look at the notion of talking to someone, maybe even going into rehabilitation. I'm assuming that you're opposed to it.
3: Yeah, look, I think it's another one of those things which I think is well-intentioned but wrong, because it encourages people to actually take ecstasy or other drugs. Two, it encourages that criminal black market. And three, we're still, the consequences are not just for the person who has an overdose, say, from taking ecstasy or other things. It's the, the consequences are felt all around them, just like you were saying about, people who are affected by passive smoking. I mean, it's, if you're cleaning up the mess of somebody who's overdosed, that destroys the person who's doing that as much as the person who actually took the drug in the first place. So there are real community issues here, and I think prohibition, basically not condoning it by pill testing sends a better message to the nasty, the nasties out there who actually take advantage of the gullible and the innocent.
2: But I'm intrigued. They've done this as a trial. So is there evidence there are people say, I'm going to use it because I can go in there, have the pill tested, and then I'll have a conversation with someone that'll tell me all about it and maybe try and perhaps discourage me from using it, but I'll... I can't imagine someone's going to go in and use it because of that.
3: Yeah, look, you could say that, well, if you know the risks and you still do it, that's your problem. Mm. But like I was saying before, I think it's not just you. It's people around you. Mm. It's your family. It's your friends. It's the people who respond if you have an overdose. Mm. You've got obligations to them as well as to yourself. And I think, I think pill testing just sends the wrong message. If something is criminal, something is prohibited, it has to stay that way.
2: Okay. I always ask you to give us an overview of things that are happening in Victoria. The election is getting closer. The polling increasingly doesn't look bad for the coalition. One Nation did well, of course, in that by-election in WA. They've now got a leader. They've got candidates. But the polling is good for the coalition. Before we get to that, though, Peter Ford was on our network this afternoon. He was talking about a television show that's back. This was what he had to say, because I heard this and I thought, I don't know what he's talking about here. You might be able to help me. Have a listen.
16: Oh, she's back. And when I talk about she, it's Gina Liano, who I guess is really the breakout star. Now, when they revived Real Housewives of Melbourne a couple of years ago, she didn't want to get back. She kind of said, it's a closed chapter, I've done that.
2: Okay, well, that's Gina Liano, who's back on The Real Housewives of Melbourne. Now, I don't know if it's a cultural problem for me or some sort of little flaw in my cultural knowledge. And I thought, well, who is Gina Liano? I thought, oh, Terry will know. He's an expert on The Real Housewives of Melbourne. Terry?
3: No, I'm not. I have never seen it. Okay. I have heard of her.
2: Right.
3: And certainly if she's one of those two-rack bogans, then enough said.
2: Yep. All right. Well, I expected that reaction. Just a quick one on the election. What are your thoughts? The coalition still looking promising?
3: Yeah, all the polling is showing that the coalition is polling around 30% and that One Nation is around below 20s. which is different to the federal, the national polling. So, look, my sense is we've got, there's definitely going to be a change of government on November 28th. I think it's going to be a coalition majority government now.
2: Okay. All right. Coalition majority government, and that would be a big fillip, wouldn't it? A big boost to the coalition to win government in its own right somewhere.
3: It would. It would be absolute big morale booster for Angus Taylor and for Liberals around the country, including Kelly Sloan in New South Wales and David Crisafulli even in Queensland. But certainly it would also be a blow to One Nation, because that would stop the One Nation good freight train sort of rolling down the track. They'd actually have to think about, oh, hey, wait a minute, maybe we actually have to sell policies as well as sell grievances, and that'll be a big jolt for them. But, you know, we're still 2 months out, John, and anything can happen, and One Nation could get its act together. It's been announcing a lot of candidates in Victoria in the last few days, and certainly I think it's still getting instant media attention and saturation coverage, both Pauline Hanson and the party at federal and state level, and it's helping them a lot.
2: Yeah. All right, I want to take a break. I've got calls here and plenty more to talk about, but I just want to throw in as well, I mentioned this last night, I think people have now got a bit of fatigue with all the polls that are rolling across us. There's four or five polls a week. I did think, though, the Guardian's Essential poll that popped up yesterday, and I haven't seen as much publicity as I thought, the Labor primary vote was down 5 points to 26, and the Coalition's was up, I think, 3 points to 26 each, and One Nation's down in the low 20s. Now, two-party preferred, that puts the Coalition in front. That was we've got to see what the other polls show, but given it was the essential poll of The Guardian, I think that's one we ought to just file away in our heads and see what comes over the next week, Terry. Could be most interesting.
3: Well, that's right, because it's not just The Guardian. Essential is actually a Labor or a left-leaning poll.
2: That's right.
3: And if they're saying that, that could be a real sign of a trend. But
2: exactly.
3: I think, you know, we have to actually see a couple more, I think.
2: That's why. But I did want to throw it in, because I think a lot of people are going, we're going to be cautious of that one. But I wanted just to make sure we have noted it, Terry, and let's see a week from today if others follow suit. Let's take a break. 11 to 9 now.
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2: 7 to 9, Terry Barnes is our Thursday night news hour guest. 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Before we move on, Terry, just I've got a comment from Russell, who wants to talk about some of the things we've been talking about. Hello, Russell.
5: Hi, John and Terry. Nice to talk to you. Thanks very much for taking my call.
2: Yes, mate.
5: Just a question about pill testing at concerts and things like this. Young people and a lot of commentators, I'm not saying which party or whatever like this, they say, no, that's wrong. It's an invasion of privacy. Like if young people, teenagers, 16, 17, just a comparison, would you let them hop in a car and someone says to them, an older person, say, oh, that car's right as rain. It's got rust in it. It's got a flat tyre. It's all right. You'd be right. Just drive it away. Or would you like to get a mechanic or a professional to sort of check that out? Pill testing is by authorised police or intelligence or whatever like this.
2: Yes, doctors. It's done by doctors in most cases. Yeah, go on.
5: And yes, and they will say, no, if you take that, you'll either be influenced by something that's taking over your brain or your body, and you will do something stupid, or like a mechanic, if you drive that car, you will die.
2: Okay.
5: So people who question pill testing, I don't understand. If Terry could explain to me why it is wrong.
2: Yeah, okay, Terry, because we were talking about that, what, as they say, that is apparently what happens in these tents. So can you answer Russell then? He wants to...
3: Look, I respect Russell's view on that. I really do. Using Russell's analogy about the car, I mean, if you drive an unregistered car, that car is illegally on the road, and those pills are illegally there. And that's my point. I mean, if they're prohibited, if they're prohibited for a good reason, a safety reason, and, to actually sort of say, well, look, it's okay to use them. It sends exactly the wrong message.
2: Yeah. Again, I think it's a fascinating debate. At least we now know how it works. But it is, by definition, you have to acquire them from a drug dealer. There's no legal way of acquiring the stuff. So the stuff you acquire has been acquired illegally. There's got to be a sense of almost like this demilitarized zone around these dance festivals where people can take them in. And then there's the argument, isn't there, Terry, that if you actually have some sort of full search or whatever it is, they'll just take them before they go in. So,
3: that's right. I mean, you don't want to criminalise the user. I accept that. But you've got to actually keep the actual sale and distribution illegal and criminal.
2: Right. Now, since you're our Melbourne Victorian correspondent, I want to get your thoughts on the big game at the MCG. Who do you think's going to win, the 49ers or the Rams?
3: I thought you were talking about another big game.
2: No, there's a big game coming up tomorrow night. Your team, Carlton. People who don't follow the AFL, Terry's a long-suffering Carlton fan. They started dreadfully. They sacked their coach, and they've got this bloke who most of us have never heard of him, and he's actually taken them to the finals, and I think they could go a long way. Are you dreaming, Terry?
3: I dare to dream, John, but that's as far as I go. But Geelong is going to be a tough one to beat tomorrow night. But when you get to the 49ers and the Rams, look, I think the 49ers are arriving in Melbourne, I think, today or tomorrow.
2: Yeah.
3: And they're going to take a week to acclimatise. The Rams are going to come in the night before and just go straight in. But look,
2: I'm shocked you actually know what you're talking about here. I'm amazed.
3: I'm not an expert on gridiron, but I lived in California for a while. I'm going to go for the 49ers, simply on the back of that.
2: Okay, we're all going to get on Carlton for you, okay?
3: Let's all root for Carlton. Oh, actually,
2: whatever.
3: We don't root, do we?
2: We'll do something.
3: We,
2: right,
7: Bill
2: mate.
7: Barrick.
2: Bill Barrick. Thank you, Terry. We'll talk to you next week. Thank you.
8: 78-year-old Susan is being recognised today. She's been a foster mum to more than 400 children.
9: Good morning. How are you?
8: Honoured to be talking to you.
9: Oh, thank you.
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9: Oh, God, no. You tell me what teenager chips in.
8: It's a pleasure to meet you and congratulations.
9: Thank you so much.
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31: Good evening, I'm Chelsea Bowden. The opposition says it would slash the tobacco excise by 80%, but the move has been slammed by Labor. Federal politics editor Michael Packey.
32: The coalition argues current tobacco taxes are driving the surge in illegal cigarettes. Liberal leader Angus Taylor says if he wins the next election, the excise would be cut by 80%, reducing the price of legal cigarettes to about $15 a packet. Police would also be given extra funding to crack down on organised crime.
33: So the answer is to bust the business model, not protect it.
32: Government Minister Tanya Plibersek has told News 24 the policy is reckless and will only encourage more people to take up smoking.
34: That is a guarantee. That will lead to deaths.
32: Under the opposition's policy, vapes and nicotine pouches would no longer require a doctor's prescription. Michael Packey reporting.
31: Australia is sending 15 drone specialist operators to Nepal as the country continues to deal with catastrophic floods. The response team will include members of New South Wales and Queensland fire brigades to help in search and rescue efforts. 38 Australians remain unaccounted for. Foreign Minister Penny Wong says everything possible is being done to try and find them.
6: We know most of the unaccounted for Australians were last known to be in the Keerong and Sayabrabusi areas. Nepalese search and rescue teams are on the ground in both areas and we are working directly with the authorities.
31: Police have labelled a man who left his accomplice for dead as gutless following a firebombing gone wrong in Melbourne's outer west. A 23-year-old man is fighting for life after he suffered horrific burns while allegedly torching the Melton tobacco store this morning. Police are urging his co-accused to hand himself in. The Queensland Ambulance Service says there has been no impact to 000 calls following tech issues this afternoon. Operators briefly had to manually record calls as the service transitioned to a new computer system. Queenslanders are being urged to continue calling 000 in an emergency. And more than half of surveyed Australians believe people grieving a suicide don't have enough support. Community services groups warn a single suicide can affect as many as 135 people. Wesley Mission Chief Executive Stu Cameron says those who lose a loved one to suicide can need support in a variety of ways.
7: And can come with all sorts of emotions, including guilt, anger, confusion. And so it's absolutely critical that we provide the support they need, including gathering points.
31: In finance, one Australian dollar is buying around 72 US cents.
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31: The Hawks have come out firing in their qualifying final against the Dockers in Perth. They hold a 19-point lead at quarter time. Over in the NRL, scores are tied at halftime between the Broncos and the Bulldogs in Sydney. The score 10-all. Meanwhile, Sydney coach Dean Cox is adamant his side can still win the premiership despite having five players suspended.
11: The leadership of the footy club, whether it's the chairman, CEO, myself, have as much belief in this group to achieve what we want to achieve. For the majority of the year, we've shown that the brand of footy, the style of footy that we play, has put us in a position to have a big impact and earn a qualifying final.
31: The Swans host the Lions in a qualifying final on Saturday night. And Alex de Minaur has advanced to the second round of the US Open with a straight sets win. That's the latest news and sport.
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2: Getting down to 13 degrees overnight ahead of a sunny Friday. Top temperatures of 22 degrees on the coast and 25 in the west. Looking ahead, mostly sunny and windy on Saturday, climbing to a warm top of 31 degrees. A sunny day on Sunday, getting to 22. A shower or two for Monday with a top of 21. Partly cloudy Tuesday, 19 the top. And partly cloudy on Wednesday with a top of 20 degrees.

0: Now it's back to John Stanley, right across Australia.
1: Thank you so much for all of the feedback we've had on the conversation we just had with Terry Barnes. There's going to be a continuing argument over what's happening with tobacco, what's happening with ecstasy and pill testing. And I think the notion of actually knowing what's in the drugs and knowing what's in your body, that's why it's a fascinating conversation, because the New South Wales opposition leader, Kelly Sloane, she was part of the life education before she went into politics, and that had the Healthy Harold, and they go into schools, and part of what they do is they educate people about what drugs do when they're in your body, and that would be all drugs. And if people actually really knew what tobacco was doing to them, that might make a difference as well. 131873, and I did talk about this wave of disgusting crime which has now swept certainly Western Sydney, and you've had now 9 people over 5 years, innocent people who've been caught up in this, and seemingly it's teenagers who are being recruited by scum overseas or people who are too cowardly to do it themselves. And I was talking about those people as scum, and people are saying, I'm not expressing sympathy for the kids, because when I was 15 or 16, or in fact, no matter what age it was, I knew it was the wrong thing to go and shoot somebody that I didn't know. And if someone offered me money to do it, I go, you're kidding? So yes, I am aware of that, but the cowards that are engineering all of this, you'd love to find them. 131873 is the number. Of course, Thursday nights, we shift the focus a bit for this hour. We like to take you to parts of this country that are absolutely spectacular via our man, the Duck. And he has this afternoon been sending me a series of photos of a beautiful part of this country. So why don't we bring him in, and I hope we've connected up properly with him. Here we go.
0: And now on Nights, it's time to duck out there somewhere with the Duck. Thanks to Oz Off-Road Penrith. 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
1: And for those of you, I don't know, I do encourage people, get your iPads out, get your laptops, anything you've got that you can get a screen up and look up. And tonight your job is to get up the Lara Station Wetlands, L-A-R-A, Lara Station Wetlands. I have some amazing photos that the Duck has sent me over the last couple of hours as the sun has come down over this beautiful part of Australia. Duck, good evening.
2: Yes, good evening, John, and g'day to everybody. Yeah, that's right. We are in a beautiful spot here. We're here for the next couple of days at the Lara Station Wetlands, as you said, nearby Colden in Queensland. And over the last few days, as we're making our way back from the Territory, as you know, we've been up in the Top End and we were in Darwin, and prior to that, we were in the South Australian Outback. It's been one massive trip. In fact, we've been on the road now for almost 7 weeks and making our way back to Blue Collarville, but we're doing it the slow way, and we have from the Unadatta Track to Dalhousie to Lake Eyre as well along the way, and making way to Alice Springs, Ayers Rock, all of that, Darwin, and now making our way back, and some of the places that we have camped along the way back has just been amazing. At Camarwheel on the Georgina River, sensational spot there. These are free spots. We camped at Mary Kathleen one night, then we had some things to do in Mount Isa, and then we, the trek back out of Mount Isa, we camped at a place called Clem Walton Park, which was just incredible. Last night we were in Longreach, and tonight we find ourselves here, and it certainly is a great spot. And do you know what this region is famous for, this Balcolden, do you know?
1: Are we talking about dinosaurs, aren't we?
2: No, we're talking about the Tree of Knowledge, which is in the middle of town.
1: The dinosaurs aren't far away, are they?
2: No, that's right.

0: Winton. Yeah, that's
1: Thank
0: right.
1: You.
0: Winton.
1: Thank you.
0: Yeah, that's right.
1: And
0: yeah, you're
1: Qantas
0: on the money.
1: We drove Qantas as well. There's
0: yeah,
1: plenty
0: that's right.
1: There's
0: and
1: so
0: Royal,
1: much in that area.
0: Yeah, the Royal Flying Doctors as well at Cloncurry. Yeah, that's right. So there's so much history in this region.
1: So if you sit under the tree of knowledge, does that sort of make you smarter? I'm
0: no,
1: asking.
0: No, let me, well, mate, well, listen, let me tell you, the tree of knowledge in Mount Colden is where the Australian Labor Party was formed.
1: That's
0: where
1: right.
0: the very first meeting was. Now, I'm pleading with the current crop of the Federal Labor Party to go up to, come up to Mount Colden and at least rub their heads on the tree. I think it may work.
1: Okay. Is there any people that look after the tree? Because I'm trying to imagine if there was something in it for you. I'm a mate of Anthony Albanese. I come from Sydney. I could just see it.
0: No, there's nothing in it for me. But no, the tree's there and it's got this beautiful big wooden like wind chime. It's enormous, like slat things hanging there. And it's a big deal in the middle of town. So, and they're doing some actually, we drove past it. I've been there before, but we drove past it today and they're actually doing some groundwork there, laying pavers and stuff. They might be setting it up for the current crop of Labor politicians to come up and rub their heads on the tree to see if they can soak some knowledge out of it. But yeah, it's a very unique thing that to think that the very first meeting of the Labor Party was there, and that's where it was sort of formed. So,
1: great history in that whole area.
0: In part of Queensland. Oh, absolutely. And you mentioned Qantas and of course, the Royal Flying Doctors, as I said, at Cloncurry.
1: And the other part of it is, and then we had Vic Wigman on, he was outstanding last week, so you got a...
0: Well, that's debatable.
1: You got a bit to live up to. He's very good last week, looking after the program. But just last week, he was talking about the parts of Australia, and we've talked about it. He was talking about, for instance, the Big Red, where the Big Red Bash had to be called off because of the huge wall of water that's out there. He's saying it's a couple of metres deep, and he showed me a photo of it, and he was saying he didn't think it had move or come down. Until, what, the end of the year?
0: Yeah, well, that's probably right. I mean, because that water needs to evaporate there. And so it's certainly still plenty of water there. And actually, Vic sent me some photos of that a few weeks ago. And I was stunned. I couldn't believe it. He was up on Big Red. And he's running a big trip at the moment from Cape Byron to Steep Point, which is basically the most eastern point of the Australian continent to the most western point of the Australian continent. And in fact, it was the very first trip that the Leyland brothers did, but in reverse. They kicked off over in WA and then made their way to Byron Bay, to those two points. But Vic's got a tour currently running, the opposite direction, which is an enormous trip, and, it'll be a lot of fun to be on that. But yeah, no, so we've certainly, I've got to say to you, John, there's one thing I will say is, and the people within the caravan industry and the leaders of the industry and the bosses have told me that caravaners don't necessarily worry too much about fuel prices. And I've got to tell you, we have seen literally thousands and thousands of caravans over the last 6 weeks. Where we are now here at Lara Station Wetlands, there would have to be over 100 vans here. There would have been 100 vans camped on the river at Camerwheel the other night. There was a stack of vans. We was lucky to get a spot at the Clem Walton Park the other night. The caravan park last night, we stayed in the Muddy Duck Caravan Park last night in Longreach. I know the owner there, so we popped in there and stayed there. And we left there today. That was full to the brim. Absolutely chock-a-block. I don't know how many sites he has there, but a lot of vans on the move at the moment towards the Birdsville races. And so that was sort of helped the Muddy Duck out a little bit, which he will see that return business when the races are done and dusted. Mm. But there are literally caravans everywhere on the road at the moment. We've met people who have sold up everything, their house, the lot, and with the kids. I met a bloke the other night. We camped next to him in the Northern Territory on our way south, and there was only him and I in this spot where we were, and I was chatting away to him. And his youngest child would have been in kindergarten, and they're living on the road. They're travelling Australia. He was on his way from the top end and making his way across to Queensland. So literally, John, thousands of people, caravaners out there on the road right now.
1: Yeah, and we've talked about this, and every year at around about this time you do a bit of an audit of what the traffic's like, and I would imagine if I ever get on the road and do it, maybe in 8 or 9 years' time, that's an area that I would want to spend a lot of time in. And some of those places that you've mentioned, I'd love to go. But I'd love to know also, given we've got this situation, how many people are... people who would have gone overseas, perhaps, and now they're doing this. So, because the economy means, all right, I can't do this, so I might do it a different way. And there'd be people who probably haven't been able to do what you're doing because they've had to cut back altogether. But it is that knock-on effect, isn't it? People think, well, I'll holiday in Australia, yeah, and they're probably thinking, I'm glad I did it.
0: Yeah, absolutely, and that's what you should be doing. I mean, that's what we encourage, and I mean, I actually met with a mate of yours and mine the other day, Robbie Catter, who introduced me to somebody up in Mount Isa who really encourages that, you know, the tourism and in that region. There's so much to do in that area and places to see. It's not just to pull up, fill up and keep going. There's a bit to see up in around the Isa, and we had that same discussion. I just got to pull you up on one thing you've just said. I mean, based on your age, and you said 8 or 9 years. No, hang on. No, because I remember Mal Leyland said to me one day, you're never any younger than you are now. Now, the one thing that I fear for people is that they leave it too late. Now, 8 or 9 years' time, John, I'm sorry.
1: 8 or 9 years' time will be fine.
0: In your age. I mean, you'll be about 96 or something.
1: I'll put up with this from one of my former colleagues, and I'm drawing the line right now, okay?
0: You can draw as many lines as you like, mate. I mean, but at the end of the day, I mean, to start travelling Australia with a caravan in tow in your 90s is a stretch.
1: I'll be doing it, mate. Now, Reg wants to know, availability of different fuels and distances. Now, of course, different parts of the country, once you go into the centre and go up toward the top end, you can have big, big distances. But let's just say, for argument's sake, the area of Queensland where you're in right now, the great places you've described, what's the distance between servos? Because that's a crucial point, isn't it?
0: Well, on the route that we're on the moment, they're every, you know, probably maximum 400 k's.
1: Yeah.
0: So it's not too bad.
1: And the roads, what are they like in Western Queensland at the moment?
0: Well, they're very, very bumpy. So that was one thing that we've actually talked about. The road, you've got to remember, the roads are built on the Earth's surface. So there's a lot of black soil country out here with a lot of big trucks. So there's a lot what they call whoop-de-doo. So there's a lot of, you know, dips and stuff like that. So it's a bit bouncy in Queensland. The road surface in the Northern Territory is a complete different thing. It's hard red earth. And the roads are sensational. Just unbelievably good and maintained. I mean, the Northern Territory, I mean, fair dinkum, it's just the pinnacle, really. Right. But the roads are fantastic. But yeah, currently where we are now, and I know that we're going from here, when we leave here, well, I think we're going to leave here Saturday, we'll make our way to somewhere like Morven and then make our way to Nindagully. So, and I know just from being on them roads last year, they were pretty dicey and ordinary. So let's just see what they're like once we hit them. But you're talking about dips in the roads, stuff like that, because it is black soil country with pretty heavy, you know, you got road trains running out in these parts. But you just take your time and just, you know, drive within your vehicle's capabilities and you should be sweet. Look at it this way, mate. There's so many people doing it. It is quite incredible. Just the amount of caravans that are on the road, John. It's amazing. It's amazing.
1: I'm very jealous of them because I'd love to be with them. One day I will be. Now, last week I ended up, after Vic was here, ended up felt like Christopher Dean at the end of it. So let's see how we go tonight. I've got the first of your commercials. 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
0: Six.
1: Okay.
0: And I need to believe, I mean, fair dinkum. I mean, Vic Weirdman, talk about a suck. I mean, I heard that he was giving you 11s and all this other nonsense. I mean, fair dinkum. I mean, you know, I'll tell you why Vic goes to the outback, because if he goes to the beaches, the seagulls mistake him for a chip. Mm. They pick him up and fly away with him.
1: Yep. Okay. You are the, there'll be a handful of people know what I mean. You're like the poor man's Don Rickles. Look up Don Rickles, a famous American comedian.
0: How good was Don?
1: Absolutely fantastic, Don Rickles.
0: He was very good.
1: He teed off on absolutely everyone. All right, yep. 22 past 9.
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1: 25 past 9, I'm getting some very interesting feedback, and I'll just park it for a moment, because we are going to be serious. We'd have a laugh here on a Thursday night, but there's a very important event coming up next Thursday for Lifeline, where people are going to walk for 9 kilometres. They're calling it the Out of the Shadows Walk. It's World Suicide Prevention Day next Thursday. And the startling thing of this is they want people to walk 9 kilometres, and that's to mark the 9 people a day that are lost to suicide. Now, once when I was starting out in the media, we didn't talk about it. We actively prevented any discussion about it. Now we are open about it. It's really important that we do. And, Duck, we're going to just have someone on the program here. This is a personal thing for you, one of your mates and his son. I'm going to talk to his daughter, so I'll leave it over to you.
0: Yeah, that's right, John. You may remember a couple of months ago I had to duck up to Queensland for a road trip. In fact, we broadcast from up in Queensland, and we didn't really tell anybody why we were up there. And it was a very, very, it wasn't a social call at all. A very good mate of mine, in fact, one of my best mates, and a bloke who I love dearly, and his wife Karen, Greg and Karen Brady, lost their son to suicide. And I went up there, spent a few days with him, and then we attended the funeral. And it was a very, very a hard thing to do. I really felt for Greg. It was something that nobody saw coming. And it was just there's never any answers to these things. And it's something that's dear to us. We actually get involved with Beyond Blue and every year, as you know, with our car rally and stuff like that, because this sort of thing is we've had a very close connection to it. And it was very, very tough. And I've known Greg for over 25 years. And as I said, he's one of my best mates. And I will say he's a great bloke. He's one of them blokes that, you know, he's never been asked, what do you mean by that, Greg? He can be pretty direct. And it was something that, you know, I mean, the effects of this and the grief will go on for a very, very long time and probably forever. And then, Greg, after we've left there and gave everybody a bit of space, Greg tells me that his daughter Morgan, who I know, and I know his other son Jack, is doing something that I believe is very brave and courageous, and he's walking that 9 kilometres. As you said, Lifeline Australia, they're inviting the community to be a part of this. Yep. And it's called Out of the Shadows Walk. Mm-hmm. And you did mention it is on World Suicide Prevention Day next Thursday.
1: Yeah.
0: And Morgan is doing that and participating. And I can tell you she's raised a lot of money in the process as well.
1: Yeah. And you use the term brave because for any family, when they do this in the name of someone they've lost, they have to relive it because they don't want other people to go down the same path. And that's why I think it's also very generous of them. We've got Morgan on the line with us now. Morgan, good evening.
14: Hey, John. How you going? Hey, Doc.
0: Morgan, how are you? I did say you were brave and I did speak to you earlier. And we won't delve too much into Tom because I don't want to upset you, but I think what you are doing is very, very brave, and you're never going to get the answers you're looking for, but what you're doing, I think, is a very positive step, and you should be proud of yourself.
14: Thank you. Yeah, I really appreciate that. Like you said, we're never going to get the answers, and obviously, as you know, my brother's only been gone a couple of months, and I've spent those months picking my brain, going, what could I have done? What could I have done differently? How could I have helped him? And then I was on Facebook one day and Lifeline popped up and I thought, you know what? I can't help him. I can't undo the narrative, but maybe I could help change somebody else's life. So I jumped on, registered, and did not think in a million years that it would have blown up the way it has. In 2 weeks, we've raised over $24,000, which will help 617 people. 617 people can call Lifeline now with that donation. So it's just incredible.
1: Yeah, it's important because Lifeline, it funds someone who can be trained and know how to respond to the call. And I've heard you talk to the duck on his camping show about your brother, and you've got a, in doing this, you do have to relive what went through, but you also spoke in such glowing terms about him. And I found that very emotional, and I know you would too.
14: But there was nothing bad to say about him. Yeah. He was just such a beautiful soul, and I never thought that the words "my brother died by suicide" would be something I would be saying, because he was just so loud and fun and full of life. And unfortunately, his demons took him in the end. And you know, as most people that don't choose to talk up, they come across as the people that don't need help because they're always so happy and willing to give somebody else the shirt off their back. Like, it was just I've lost friends to suicide. I lost my best friend's brother, Cody Pearson, 10 years ago. He was only 14, and that really affected me. But it just hits a bit different when it's your blood brother.
1: Yeah, that number of 9 a day and the 9 kilometres you're doing to highlight that, you do get taken aback when you see that.
14: The statistics are just heartbreaking, really. I've been an advocate for mental health my whole late teens and early 20s. I struggled myself, and I didn't know the statistics were this bad, and they're just getting worse.
1: Yeah. So where are you walking? Out of the shadows, where are you walking?
14: Oh, so it's quite funny. Our team's named Foot Falcons for Tomo. Mm. for Tommy because he used to walk everywhere, and we would say, "Oh, here comes Tom on his Foot Falcons," because he didn't often have a car. And we named our team that for a bit of banter, a bit of fun, and we're going to walk one of his beloved tracks, which was from my house to my parents' house in Munroobin, which is 9.2 k's. Mm. So we're going to throw in the extra 2.2 just for that.
1: Yeah. You know, the beauty, I heard you talking to the duck and the generosity in talking about this, because it's not easy. And you were talking about Foot Falcons for Tommy. You go onto the Lifeline website and the site for the Out of the Shadows walk, and you were saying you can donate to our group or you can donate to any other group, because ultimately it's going for the same cause, to make sure and every few dollars just adds up to being able to fund someone who can then be there at the end of the phone, because ultimately they need to be there.
14: Well, that's it. Like I said to the duck this morning, it's not about the money. It's about raising awareness, because I think a lot of people don't actually know too much about Lifeline. I didn't know that much about Lifeline myself. And, you know, every dollar counts. So whether they donate to Lifeline themselves or to our team, it doesn't matter.
1: Yeah. Yeah. And will you talk, part of you, I guess, is to talk, and when you talk about trying to find answers, to try and work out what might be able to be said to other people, or how you would answer other people, or maybe to look for signs. I'm not sure. It's something that we're all still grappling with.
14: Yeah. And I think the biggest thing is just joining the community, getting people together to let other people know they're not alone. Because I think it's not so much about what could I say, it's about, do my friends know they can come to me?
1: Yep. All right, so you're doing it next Thursday. People can look up the website, and we'll give it a mention again next Thursday. So it's Out of the Shadows Walk. It's World Suicide Prevention Day. As Duck was saying, very brave and very generous, Morgan.
14: Thank you so much.
0: Good luck with it, Morgan, and I think what you're doing is outstanding. And I think Tommy would be very, very proud of you. I know your mum and dad are very proud of you, and I'm pretty sure Jack would be too. And John, we're talking about Soul of the Earth, very generous people here that did not see this coming and are dealing with it now like many other families do. And I think, Morgan, I do mean it when I say you're very, very brave, and I think you're going very, very well. I think you're going to do very well. And I think the way you've conducted yourself, especially with us here on the radio tonight, and when we pre-recorded a thing for my show, you could have a position in the media. In fact, you probably go better than my co-host here.
1: You have to go down that path. What about him? You have to go down that path. Hey, Morgan.
0: Morgan knows me well. No, Morgan, good luck. Good luck, Morgan. I know you're
1: very impressive, Morgan. Very impressive. Thank you for sharing your story, and people can go and have a look, and we'll give it a mention again next week on what is a very important day. Thank you.
14: Thank you so much for having me.
1: Morgan Cowan, you can only imagine what she and you know them. You know your mates.
0: Oh, look, I know them well. Look, it broke my heart. Look, John, we went up there and it was just horrible. But we were there and just offer whatever support we could. And because obviously they didn't see it coming and it affects so many people when it happens to people who you love dearly. And I do love Greg and Karen dearly. As I mentioned, Greg Brady is one of my best mates. He's one of those blokes I could count on at any time. And he would be here for me in a heartbeat. Just to give you an example of that, when my young bloke was born, he flew down and took me out to have a beer from Brisbane. So certainly, they are very, very brave. They are dealing with, you know, enormous grief. But I think what Morgan is doing, I think, is outstanding. And with the support of her parents and everybody they know and their friends, I think she'll do well.
1: Okay, at 24 and a half minutes to 10, Wilco's Gig Guide's coming up very, very shortly. Getting some feedback from our listeners on a few things we've talked about. I'll do that after the break, but I do have to talk about something coming up this weekend. You'll be back at Blue Collarville this weekend, are you? Back there?
0: No, I won't be. I'll be back in Blue Collarville on... Yeah, go on.
1: Oh, this is good news. This is good news, actually. That's
0: Tuesday.
1: Good,
0: right? I'll be there next Tuesday.
1: No, I've got a commercial ready to go, all right? So, this is a big weekend at Oz Off Road. It's this Saturday. It's the No Better Time Open Day, and no better time to buy an Oz Off Road caravan. And I know a lot of you think, oh, I'd love to go there, but I don't. Is there any time where I can avoid the duck? Good news. he's not back. So you can get out there, you can have a look. 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
0: Just before I give you my score, John, there's no better time, say, open days happening right across the country, and obviously Oz Off-Road is a part of that to help boost the caravan industry. There is no better time. Some vans are ready to go, and unfortunately I won't be there, but we have plenty of people manning the barbecue, and in my score for that read, John, would be a 4 out of 10. Well done.
1: Okay, all right, very good. 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
1: 19 and a half to 10 and until last Monday, Tony, and I've got a few Tony's send me messages on our feedback line, but Tony, he was sending me a text probably once every half hour for the last few months. I've had nothing, duck eggs since Monday. He's a Dogs fan. Dogs eliminated from the final series last weekend. Nothing from Tony. I reckon... You there, Tony? They've just been beaten by the Broncos, 34-20, the Dogs. So not a great end of the season. So, Tony, could you let me know that you're there and you're still, you're just getting yourself ready for next year?
0: Hang on. You're kidding, aren't you?
1: What?
0: Mate, please. You've won the spoon.
1: I haven't won anything. There's no spoon, mate. There's no actual trophy. It's ridiculous. So
0: you're bagging Tony. Yeah. I mean, where's your side?
1: I know where they are. They're in phenomenal shape for next year. Everyone this year is thinking, what have we got coming next year? And there's no team in better shape than us. Thank you.
0: Now, packing their bags for Bali. I mean, fair.
1: Wilco's about to do the gig guide. All right. Before we do Wilco though, I do need to, you've been harassing me over this because apparently next Friday, of course, September 11th, to the 13th, that's a big weekend coming up. It's the four-wheel drive and adventure show, the big four-wheel drive and adventure show. It's at Eastern Creek in Sydney. So if you're in Greater Sydney, you can go along there, and I think the duck will be there. 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And there's a special competition where you can throw a ball at a target. If you hit the target, duck gets dunked in a pool. 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
0: And one of those big names will be me, John. I'm just letting you know that. I'll also be there at the Oz Off Road stand. So pop up and say,
1: we know you'll be there for three days.
0: That's why I'm on my way back, John.
1: I know. Is there a mark for that ad before I go to Wilco?
0: Look, I'm going to give it a 6, okay?
1: Okay. All right, let's get into Wilco now.
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1: Yes, here is one of Australia's leading musicians, Dave Wilkins, comes on every Thursday. He spans the scene, Sydney, Melbourne, Canberra. Oh, that's Melbourne. You're going to give me a 0 for that. Sydney, Brisbane, Canberra. The best gigs, big and small. Wilco, good evening.
3: Good evening, John. That was a 10 out of 10 for that last ad too, I must say. It was very captivating.
1: Yeah.
0: Listen, he's just giving himself away that he's actually campaigning to get himself onto Melbourne radio because he's already sort of spruiking it. And he's just topped himself off. I mean, fair dinkum. I mean, I'm going to say this. What about, I'm not sure if you listened earlier.
3: Great show down there.
0: I'm not sure if you were listening earlier, but he's got a plan. In 8 or 9 years, he's going to do this lifestyle that I live in caravan. I mean, mate, and I've got to say, hats off to him, because not too many people in 8 or 9 years' time, when he's off on, you know, to drive off with the van in tow, start that lifestyle in their 90s.
1: Okay. Yeah, okay. All right. There are people who want to hear about the gigs that Wilco's picked out, and then you can go on with your nonsense. What have you got, Wilco?
3: We've got some great ones for our listeners on 4BC. Tomorrow night, the great L.R. Marsh. I've been talking about this gig for a little while now, and I've actually stuck my head in there a couple of weeks ago. It's Lefty's Old Time Music Hall. What a great gig in Fortitude Valley. L.R. Marsh is playing there tomorrow night from 6:30. Just up the road, literally 30 metres on the other side of the road in Fortitude Valley. Go West. What a great old act from the 80s. They're performing, as I say, at Fortitude Music Hall. And their special guest is Debbie Gibson. I haven't heard of Debbie for quite some time, but I looked it up on the website, and that's her, and she's performing with Go West tomorrow night. So grab your tickets there from the website. On Saturday night, the John Steele Singers are doing their 20th anniversary reunion show. That's at Black Bear Lodge in Fortitude Valley as well. That's going to be a great gig, so jump on their website for details. 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Now, the Cat Empire are playing three shows, as I say, tomorrow night to Saturday at Llewellyn Hall. They have sold out, but please jump onto their website and track down the wait list button on the website. It really does work, folks. I'm out on the road quite a lot, and sometimes there's 5 to 10% of people do not turn up for shows where they've bought tickets. So there might be 10, 15, 20, 30 tickets available. You just need to jump on the wait list button and put your email address in, and you may receive a call on the day. So it's a great way to get tickets for sold-out shows. Now, on Sunday, down in the nation's capital, one of Australia's largest and longest-running tribute acts, the Beatniks, they're performing two shows at the Canberra Theatre. 3 p.m. and 7 p.m. are the door opening times on those ones. 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And remember, for the folks in a 2CC territory, Boy and Bear are in town next Thursday night. So the 10th of September, grab your tickets for that one at the Canberra Theatre Centre as well. Now, for our listeners on 2GB, the Pigs are back on stage. I love this band. They're at the Beer Shed Brewing Co. in Lumia on tomorrow night. Now, tickets via the website. Thelma Plum is out near us. Duck, she's at the Regent Theatre in Richmond. Now, that's going to be a beauty, that show. There's 10 tickets left. So if you go to the website, there's 10 tickets left on that one. Jump onto the website tonight, theregentrichmond.com.au. Now, on Saturday night, there's something different at the Glen Street Theatre. It's called A Taste of Ireland. It's an Irish music and dance sensation, so I don't think I'm going to head to that one, but I know a lot of folks are going to. And one other, Kate Miller-Heidke, she is in Sydney tonight. Wow. She's on stage right now.
1: Really, yeah.
3: And this is another one of these shows. She's so popular at the moment. Everything that she is doing is selling out. But once again, folks, go on to the Wharf One Theatre website where Kate is performing. She has three shows in the next few days. These are sold out, but as I said, up to 10% of ticket-buying public these days may not turn up. So you're in with a really great chance. It's the Kiss and the Abyss Tour, and you can jump on the wait list and might be able to grab some tickets for Kate Miller-Heidke.
1: That's the Wharf One Theatre website. That's in Sydney. Is that right?
3: It is. Fantastic. It is, yeah, in the Central Business District. Yeah, it's great. Right.
1: Are you doing anything this weekend?
3: I'm racing up to Wyong for the Carlton Cup tomorrow to play after the last race, and then back down into the Bridge Hotel to judge the Passport to Early Band competition, and then I'm out at Clarendon Tavern on Saturday night for my own gig, which I'm looking forward to.
1: Really good. All right, fantastic weekend for you. The Duck's out of town, so be very relaxed in Blue Collarville, and you've got a couple of very good shows there as well.
3: It's going to be great fun.
1: Nothing from you, Duck?
0: Yes, I have got something. Nothing. I've got to say, I'm very disappointed, Wilco. Very disappointed. Because, look, as you know, you've left for the job to feed the barramundi in my fish pond out the front, and the neighbours tell me your car hasn't been seen off Nobby's.
3: It was a little difficult while I was over in Asia.
0: Well, mate, honestly, we'll delegate somebody else. Get James Glendenning up there or something, one of your disciples. Get them up there.
3: He's ready to go tomorrow morning, mate. I'm organised.
1: All right.
0: He's ready to fill in too for the gig guide as well. Don't worry about that.
3: Love it.
0: He's been trying to knife you for a while now.
1: Good on you, Wilco. And what I'll do, either you or me, send this bloke the app, the name Airtasker. He can actually hire people to do that instead of relying on people doing it for nothing. So, you'll have to actually put his hand in his pocket. So, all right, Wilco, you have a good weekend, mate. Thank you.
3: Good on you guys. See you next week. Bye.
1: There he is, Dave Wilkins with Wilco's Gig Guide, Optivan. All right, so now you've gone up to the north, up to Darwin and back, so when you're moving through inland Australia, a lot of stuff ends up on your vehicle, correct, Duck?
0: Yes, exactly. It's covered. It is red at the moment. It's absolutely been hammered through the outback.
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1: 6 minutes to 10. We have the Duck with us here, of course, every Thursday night. It's been, we've had a bit of fun tonight. One of our listeners, in fact, you were talking about Calden earlier. Greg's pointing out that Josh Fleming, young, very good young race caller, comes from that part of the world, from Calden. Very good. Camel Wheel, you mentioned that. Slim Dusty's beautifully melancholic song of that name catches town. That's
29: Should ever I go back to Camel Wheel.
1: There you go. Another one of those. And look, I saw a story this afternoon, and I wasn't sure what to make of it, because there's a story about how in little towns all over Australia, some of them are actually in Queensland, where the traditional old tourist centre, you drive into a town and there's the tourist information centre, and you drive in and you go and talk to someone. Now, apparently it's cost a fair bit because you've got to have people staffing it and power and all of that. So a lot of the councils are shutting them down. They're relying on digital. They're relying on people just being able to look up what they need. But online, you know, Duck, there's so much different information. And I'm just wondering, if it is that expensive to have a standalone one, even just going getting the local servo, or just because talking to a local really helps, doesn't it, to find out the secrets of a place?
0: Oh, look, absolutely. You can't beat local knowledge. I mean, we do it all of the time. And that's a shame about the information centres, because we've always encouraged people to do that.
1: Yeah.
0: These days, though, with technology, I mean, look where we are now. There's no phone service where we are, John, at the moment, but we're just broadcasting into you live on the radio. And the internet, and so many people are internet savvy now, where they can basically, you know, jump on and you can get real information in real time, like up to date, you know, road closures and stuff like that. Websites are continually updated and stuff like that. But it is a shame about the information centres, because they do offer a service and they have maps and little bits and pieces and brochures and information, you know, for what's available in that local area. But you can never, ever beat the locals.
1: I know. The story came from actually ABC North Queensland. I had a look this afternoon and they were saying that the service at Tully is closing from August. They're saying there'll be a visitor information centre down the road at Mission Beach. And the Cassowary Coast Tourism Executive Officer saying they couldn't no longer operate it as an accredited visitor information centre, and they're giving the numbers of how much it costs, but I still think you can find a creative way to do it. He says even with volunteer labour, $240,000 a year. So we might talk a bit more about that next week. Duck, thank you so much for that. We've got to go.
0: Yes, thanks, John. Can't wait to talk to you again. And look, again, big shout-out.
1: Well, I'll mention that straight after the news, mate. Good on you.
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17: Good evening, I'm Chelsea Bowden. Australian drone operators are being deployed to Nepal as the government says it's holding on to hope for the 38 Aussies still missing. Nelson Scott reports from Kathmandu.
18: Australia will provide Nepal with an extra $3 million in aid, bringing our total support package to $11 million. A 15-person disaster response team is also being deployed as the country comes to terms with the devastating floods. The personnel will include specialist drone operators from the New South Wales and Queensland Fire Departments. Chief Superintendent Jeremy Stubbs from New South Wales Fire and Rescue says the assistance will help with decision-making on the ground.
19: Collecting that information that I can share back with the Nepalese government.
18: Concerns are growing for 38 Australians still missing more than a week after the disaster. The Nepali military is searching some of their last known locations. Foreign Minister Penny Wong says while she's concerned, she hasn't given up.
20: We all hold on to hope.
18: Relatives of Australians still unaccounted for are providing DNA samples, hoping to bring their loved ones home. Nelson Scott, Kathmandu.
17: The Albanese government claims the opposition will be responsible for increased deaths if its plan to reduce the tobacco excise comes to fruition. The coalition is proposing to slash cigarette taxes by 80% if it wins the next federal election. It argues the move will help dismantle the illegal tobacco trade by making their business model worthless. But Labor MP Tanya Plibersek has told News 24 that's unlikely to be the case.
21: If we drop the excise in the way that is being suggested by the coalition, that is a guarantee that we will see smoking and vaping rates in this country increase. That will lead to deaths.
17: The New South Wales Police Commissioner is confident his investigators are able to address Sydney's gangland crime. Two people have been killed this week in separate cases of mistaken identity. Officers believe the attacks are being coordinated from overseas. Mel Lanyon says the change in how organised criminals are operating presents a fresh challenge.
22: The use of encryption, the contracting of young people through encrypted apps is challenging for us, and that's why we're focusing so much on technology. We have some brilliant detectives who are very upskilled in terms of technology and encryption.
17: The number of victims of crime across Queensland has dropped in the past year. New ABS data shows there were 12,000 fewer victims in 2025 compared to previous years, the biggest drop nationwide. And Telstra has been fined more than $270,000 after it failed to protect customers from SIM card fraud. The communications watchdog found the telco failed to verify identities during unauthorised SIM swaps last year. In finance, one Australian dollar is buying 71.9 US cents.
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17: Broncos have ended their NRL season with a 34-20 point win over the Canterbury Bulldogs in Sydney. In his last outing for the club before joining the Rabbitohs next season, prop Payne Haas scoring the opening try.
23: An early try scoring chance for the visiting team. Here's Payne Haas.
17: In the AFL, the Dockers are lagging in their qualifying final against the Hawks in Perth. A short time ago in the third quarter, they were down 24-50. In the US Tennis Open, Aussie trio Maya Joint, Taylor Preston and Kim Birrell have been eliminated in the second round. And the Opals have named Ezzy McMagor as captain ahead of the Women's Basketball World Cup. That's the latest news and sport.
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0: Good evening, everyone. Welcome along. It is, of course, a special hour on a Thursday night because we have our word clinic about to launch into action. So if you've got something you want to ask, something you want to share with us, or something you want to take issue with, of course, the lines are going to be open very soon. You can also use our feedback line, 0460 873 873. Just on that conversation we had in the previous hour with Duck and the young lady who is walking those 9 kilometres, and she's doing it next Thursday. We'll talk a bit more about it next week because these are important issues. It is the Out of the Shadows Walk for World Suicide Prevention Day from Lifeline Australia. And it is in my mind because I've done tomorrow night's Only Fans interview with Gus Warland, who's a huge fan of the Sydney Roosters. He's been in the media for a long time, Gus. He also founded his charity called Gotcha for Life. And there are some amazing resources there for people who are in trouble. And I noticed one of the words that was used by Morgan, who we spoke to in the previous hour, was about feeling alone and trying to make sure people don't feel that they're alone, and that seems to have featured in a fair bit of Gus's material as well. So the more we can talk about it, maybe we can do something about that astonishing number of 9 people a day who die by suicide. 9 past 10 is the time. Before we go to Kel, we'll do this.
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0: Thursday night, our prize is from our friends at Macell, where they bring you a beautiful Macell hamper with stocks and gravies and other goodies there. It's beautifully packaged up. So that's from Macell. Plus, you get the John Stanley Mr. Magoo mug. And I did notice coming up this weekend, the great Australian swimmer, Dawn Fraser. She has a birthday. I think it's all public. I think she's turning 89. This is the legendary great swimmer, Dawn Fraser. So I thought I'd ask a question weaving it into politics, because Dawn Fraser has done so much in her life, but she was actually a member of the New South Wales Parliament. She had 1 3-year term as an independent. So all I need you to tell me is the name of the seat that she represented. She won a seat in the New South Wales Parliament. It was in 1988. She held that seat for 1 term, 3 years. So the name of the seat, and it's for a lot of you, it won't be that hard. You just use the assets on Fraser, and that's all. You'll know. I'm sure the phone will explode when we open it up. And as I tell you each week, for those of you on apps or smart speakers, we hold the phones closed for 15, 20 seconds so that everyone who's streaming gets a fair go in our competition here. So hit the phones right now, 131873. You've got the answer. You win the prizes at 10:30 after 10.

0: from me.
1: Right. Well, actually, we've got a blank screen here, and I thought that was relative. I thought people would know the answer. We've got a problem here with our line seems to have crashed. It happened last night, so I'm not sure what we'll have to do. See if we can fix that. Because if the lines get fixed and you ring through and you get the answer, then you'll win the prizes. So I'll leave that in the hands of our production team to work out what's happening here and see if we can get those phones working again, because I was going to give you a clue. 1318 73 is our number.

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1: Words with Kel Richards.
0: Yes, we do this every Thursday night, or maybe if you want to give us a call and chat to Kel, we can get these lines fixed. 131873 is the number. We'll see what we can do and try and get these lines fixed. We've got someone working on that. But, of course, you can send us your feedback or your questions via our text line 0460873873.
2: If the phone lines are down, is the text line working?
0: Yeah, we've checked it. The text line's working.
2: The text line is working.
0: Yeah,
2: okay.
0: And you know what? Last night, the phone line kind of blew up with people trying to blast in with an answer. I don't know whether this happened again. So we'll try and get it fixed.
2: Yep.
0: Because I think people do know the answer to that question because you just...
2: Not that hard.
0: Yep. Yep. Even, well, actually, you got a little nudge and you got it. All right. Now, Kel's website is Auswords. That's OZWords, auswords.com.au. Fantastic resource. Links to all of his great publications. And he gives you a missive once a day, his word of the day. We've got a cracking word of the week coming up in just one moment, Kel. 131873 is the number. I'm just going to ask you a couple of questions, though, before we get to the word of the week.
2: Okay.
0: And these come up this time because we've just had spring begin. I'm not having anyone ring me until it starts late. In Australia, we do it according to the calendar, number one. And number two, if you walk outside, it's spring. It's here. All right?
2: Yes.
0: So, but when we get to autumn, and, of course, in Northern Hemisphere, in America, they refer to fall, although Autumn in New York was a famous song. So they do use both, but they often talk about fall as opposed to...
2: They normally talk about fall. It's the most common, name for the season.
0: Mm.
2: And it actually is the older English name. When I was young, we used to think, oh, these Americans, they can't spell a difficult word like autumn. So, you know, it's too much for them. But that's not true. It's this business of being an isolated group of English speakers. They cut themselves off from the home of English, from the British Isles, by fighting a war with the British, right? Mm. The War of Independence. And so for a long time after that, there was no contact, or very little contact. And the result was that their English became dated. So there are a number of things that survived in America that died out in the meantime in Britain and Australia and other places connected to the homeland of English. So the old past participle of the verb to get gotten, Americans say, it died out in standard English. And fall is another one. We adopted the more Latinate sound of autumn as a classier sort of name for the season, while they stuck to the old name. So we can't be too rude about the Americans on this occasion.
0: Okay, all right. So, well, on that, we've got the National Football League, huge, huge. The amount of money involved in the American football is extraordinary. They're launching their season in Melbourne next week. They've hired an A380. One of the teams has actually hired a whole A380 to fly the team out here.
2: Right.
0: So they've got so much money. But I heard reference earlier today to gridiron.
2: Yes.
0: My understanding is, and because this is where the pedants come in about things, saying the cricket pitch as opposed to the wicket, which is supposed to be the stumps. So isn't gridiron the grid of the ground?
2: They call the game gridiron. It is the game is called American football. Mm. So the legal name of the game is American football. But the colloquial name for the game is gridiron. So it's the game itself. It is named from the field. A gridiron originally was a cooking implement. With parallel bars of iron, which you heated up from under, a bit like a barbecue, I suppose. You heated it up either on the stove or on the barbie or whatever, and you got, you know, nice grilled steak with those bars, those lines across it. That was a gridiron. Now, the gridiron field has a mark, has a line across it every yard. Every yard is marked on an American football field. It looks like a gridiron. So it was from about the 1880s, it's been called gridiron.
0: Yeah. It's funny because when we listened back to my first show from 1926, which we played a couple of weeks ago, and we were making references to yards because we were using yards then.
2: Yes.
0: And Americans still use yards, but, they've stuck with yards as opposed to meters. So.
2: Well, I was explaining to Peter Credlin last night, actually, about the length of a mile. And I kept talking about things like 5,280 feet is the standard mile. And Peter said, I grew up in the metric age, and I really haven't got a clue when you start talking about yards and feet. So it's a generation a bit below us, but all us baby boomers understand. Can I tell you the story I was telling Peter last night? Because it's really interesting.
0: Yep.
2: Well, you and I had a conversation about Country Mile. Mm. One of your listeners asked about the Country Mile.
0: A Country Mile, that's yep. right.
2: Anyway, another listener got in touch. He'd done the historical research.
0: Mm.
2: The story is the earliest mile was called the Roman Mile, goes back to the Roman Empire. It was 1,000 steps by a Roman soldier.
0: Mm.
2: Now, a step, they said, was left, right, left. That's about 5 feet. So 1,000 steps was 5,000 feet. So the Roman Mile was 5,000 feet. And that's how they did it.
0: Mm.
2: They used to put in those little round stone markers every mile on these famous Roman roads. And a patrol of four soldiers would have to step out 1,000 steps to get there. So 5,000 feet. But in the country, they didn't count feet. They counted fields. When a farmer walked past 8 fields, he said, "That's a mile." And that was a country mile. When they had to sort of regulate it and put a number on it, they just made the assumption every field was 1 furlong. So 8 fields, 8 furlongs, 1 mile. Now, a furlong's 220 yards, 660 feet. 8 of those make 5,280 feet, and that is now our standard mile. So the standard mile started out as a country mile.
0: Yeah.
2: And that's how the shorter Roman mile became the longer country mile. Which I know. So, Mark, who did that research, you've got a panel of experts out there listening to you.
0: Now that you raise that, because I often joke here about having the DeLorean that can take us back and go to KGB school and push Putin out a window and the world would be a lot better, all that sort of stuff. But then you go back a couple of thousand years, apart from going around saying there's apparently a bloke's going to be delivering a big speech on a mount. Can you tell me where that is? It'd be quite interesting to be there.
2: Yep.
0: But what about measurements? You say they measured it out by steps. So were there rulers? Did we know what an inch was or how they did all of that?
2: They did eventually regularise them, but a lot of the things we're talking about started out as body measurements.
0: But what I'm asking is,
2: the reason a foot was called a foot was you used your feet to measure. Now, a foot is not a standard feet, unless you've got really big feet, and not really 12 inches, but that was the measurement that they used. When they say rule of thumb, the width of a thumb was taken to be 1 inch.
0: Yeah. The point I'm raising here, because a lot of our listeners, whenever we talk about, have you put your high school mathematics to use, and they talk about what they do in terms of their work as builders and engineers and getting the corners of the eaves to line up and all of that. So you think back to the construction of some of the extraordinary buildings.
2: Well, yes, the truth, for those engineers who were building in stone, they use plumb lines to get them straight.
0: Mm.
2: They use set squares to get the corner square, and they would use a yardstick, which was marked out to measure lengths. So they were not working by guesswork. The idea of measuring things and giving them an assigned measurement goes back to the ancient world.
0: Well, unless you believe the conspiracy theory that was aliens that were here using very, very sophisticated devices.
2: Mr. Von Daniken explained all of that.
0: Now, your word of the week is Brumby.
2: And the reason for it is because of the Brumby Cull down in the Snowy Mountains National Park. And that raised the issue. And when I did a bit of digging, there are 4 explanations for the origin of Brumby. Mm. The first one comes from a woman named Dimpna Lonergan, who's she's a language researcher at the University of Adelaide. She reckons it is a corruption of an Irish word for a young horse or a colt. Mind you, she's written a book called Sounds Irish, in which she says a whole lot of Australian words came from the Irish. Mm. And I think she's a little bit over the top with the Irish, so I'm not sure that's right. The second suggestion is it comes from the name of a person, either a lieutenant or Major Brumby, whose horses escaped and started the breed. The third suggestion is it's a corruption of Baramba Cattle Station in Queensland, where they went broke, and when they went broke, they just released their horses. But the fourth suggestion is probably the most likely one, and that is that it comes from an Aboriginal word, Baramba, or Barambi, which means wild.
0: Mm.
2: And Banjo Patterson in 1896 knew that. So he was really amused when people didn't understand Brumby and where it came from. And he actually wrote a poem called Brumby's Run. And in the introduction, he says there was a judge sitting on the Supreme Court of New South Wales, and someone mentioned Brumby's horses. And the judge said, as only judges can do, who is this Brumby? Where's his run? And so he wrote his poem to answer the judge's question.
0: Wow.
2: Out beyond the western pines, beneath the sinking sun, not a survey mark defines the bounds of Brumby's run. It's a great little bush ballad. So Google Banjo Paterson and Brumby's Run. It's the sort of bush ballad that makes an Aussie feel terrific about being Australian.
0: Just wonderful. Okay, now we've got a lot to do tonight. We've got, our phones are being worked on by our techs, but Roz, who's one of our regulars, who very quickly popped up on our feedback line, very quickly with the answer, Balmain. So Roz is going to get the prizes tonight.
2: Okay, so, that goes back to Dawn Fraser. Member of the state parliament,
0: and she was the member for Balmain in the New South Wales Parliament, and it goes back to 1988 when Nick Greiner was swept to power and Barry Unsworth was the premier, taken over from Neville Wran. There was a big swing against the Labor Party, and so that seat of Balmain had been, I think, Labor forever.
2: Yes.
0: And Dawn Fraser won it as an independent, and then there was a redistribution, and it got swallowed up. I think a different seat, and she lost the next election. So she had the 3-year period there as the member for Balmain. The area where you've got the Dawn Fraser baths, and it's Dawn Fraser country.
2: It is indeed. And Barry Unsworth was a bit unfortunate. He came in at the end of a long Labor period.
0: Yep.
2: But Barry Unsworth was a friend of my late father, and my father was very offended when people used to say Barry Unsworth has had a charisma bypass because he wasn't an exciting man.
0: Well, Barry Unsworth, interestingly, his election campaign was run by John Singleton, And the great Roy Masters actually did some of the ads for him. And my memory, I'm pretty sure, was that he was campaigning, and this is what's comical, he was campaigning on a substantial reduction of stamp duty.
2: Right.
0: And so you go back, this is nearly 40
2: years.
0: And
2: now people are desperate to have stamp duty reduced, aren't they?
0: It's just unbelievable.
2: Yep.
0: Everything just goes round and round in circles. I might have another example of that for you later in this hour. 24 and a half minutes past 10. Look, if you're trying to ring us, we've got a problem with our lines. We are trying to fix it. So we'll let you know when those lines are ready. You can also text us 0460 873 873. That feedback is working. And you can also email us as well. Just go to our website and you'll be able to get your message through that way. 24 past 10.
3: Hello. Frank Walker from National Tiles.
4: For me, the only thing more annoying than those National Tile ads is this. Our neighbour's builder used beautiful National Tiles and theirs look so much better than ours. 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Now that's annoying. 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
0: 1-3-1-8-7-3 is number. Yes, Barry Unsworth did what you... Look, I think he wore cardigans, but you had that image of him. But sometimes you, if you go back, you might discover he only wore it occasionally, but people just remembered the one that he wore.
2: Yes.
0: But you knew Barry Unsworth. He was a good man.
2: He's a lovely man. I met him when he was still in the trade union movement, and he was responsible for 2KY at a time when John Singleton did the morning program. Everyone's forgotten this, but there was a time when John Singleton did 9 till noon on 2KY. And I remember going into, and I met Barry Unsworth, and I interviewed John Singleton for ABC television. I said, what's your target audience? He said, people who smoke Capstan and take Becks.
0: Capstan. I think Capstan must have been one of those very strong cigarettes.
2: I think they were. But anyway, that was Singo.
0: Yep. Well, what does the term Whataburk mean? So, Burke, the very Australian, I imagine, calling someone a Burke.
2: No, it's not. It's English, and it's very rude. It's the sort of word you can't ever say on radio
0: days.
2: And it's rhyming slang. It comes from Burke or Berkshire or Berkshire, Berkshire, the Berkshire Hunt.
0: Okay, all right. Okay, very good.
2: So we won't say any more.
0: Well, we got the message, but that's interesting. So people might have been using that for a long time and they're unaware that...
2: It's very offensive, yeah.
0: Quite incredible. All right.
2: Okay.
0: Here you go. It says, where does it come from? Meaning a dolt. So talking about adult. Now, adult is a lovely expression for someone who's
2: isn't it?
0: Adult, which is a pejorative term.
2: I can't remember ever looking that up.
0: It's a good one, though, isn't it?
2: And we can talk about doltishness and that kind of thing. It just means, obviously, a stupid fellow, a blockhead.
0: Mm-hmm.
2: They think it comes from Old English, which means it's so old we don't know where it originated.
0: Yeah.
2: But it may be related to the same word family that gives us dull.
0: Ah.
2: So the idea of adult is someone who's dull.
0: Dull.
2: That makes sense.
0: All right. Out of the blue, this is one where it comes out of the blue. Comes out of the blue. So we're completely unexpected, out of the blue.
2: Yeah. So I've always taken it. I've never researched this one either, and I might have to write it down.
0: See, we're getting a few coming today.
2: Yeah, they're good. I've always taken it that basically it meant coming out of the sky, the blue sky. The idea being that... it was just coming at you from, unexpectedly out of the air, if you like. That kind of thing.
0: Mm, okay.
2: Out of the blue, without warning. It's not all that old. According to the Oxford, and it only goes back to 1879, and it means without warning, completely unexpected. And there was, at the same time, there was a slight variation called of out of a clear blue sky.
0: Yeah.
2: So it means the idea of something coming at you suddenly out of the sky.
0: Yeah. That's my presumption. I think because once we got
2: to
0: the
2: 80s. Out of the blue is a contraction of out of a clear blue sky.
0: Because they didn't have planes, but they did have, they had balloons, I think, in the late 1800s.
2: A bird could come at you flat out.
0: True.
2: From out of a clear blue sky and catch you by surprise.
0: True.
2: Or a frisbee. I kept wondering why the frisbee was getting bigger and bigger and bigger. And then it hit me.
0: Very good.
2: I'm sorry, that's a dad joke. That's really bad. I shouldn't do dad jokes.
0: Well, I've got Ross Walker coming on in the next hour, so
2: you're
0: actually going to struggle to match what he comes up with. Look, in the spirit of the conversation we just had, I'm quite the old Burke. What about that? The origin for the word cartel, that one has come in. We talk about, in fact, we have Craft Cartel on a Monday, which is, of course, the craft beer supplier. But then we talk about these drug cartels, and then we talk about the law relating to cartels.
2: Cartel began in the world of finance, in the world of business. And it was basically people coming to an agreement it started in Germany, but it comes from a word it basically meant a piece of paper, or like the word card.
0: Mm.
2: So it was the idea that there was a written agreement, and it meant that I won't do something in your market that undercuts you, and you don't do something in my market that undercuts me. It was a mercantile expression to begin with. Reasonably old, 1560. And the idea came out of Germany, but I think the word has got more of a French-Italian background. The idea of a carter is paper, and I think cartel would be the diminutive of carter.
0: Wow. Now, apparently, look, Barry Unsworth is still with us. I think he's in his early 90s, Barry. Roz is saying that Dolt was in one of the Shakespeare plays we studied at school, because you're telling me it's old.
2: Yeah, it's very old. Yeah, it is very old.
0: And there's this one, which is, I guess, an obvious one, if I can. You've just talked about that word, Burke. Someone asking about the F word, which, of course, we can refer to as the F word. Everyone knows the word we're saying.
2: Yep.
0: Where did that come from?
2: There are lots of myths about this. People keep saying that it's an acronym for a phrase that is this, that, or the other, which is all rubbish. It comes from a Germanic source word. English, Old English was a Germanic language, so there's a lot of words with Germanic origins. And in its Germanic source form, it originally meant to hit or punch, something like that, and then it became adapted over time to mean copulation. So it's a fairly straightforward, very old Germanic word, and it never meant any of those acronyms that people made up. They're just nonsense.
0: Right. I did have someone want me to ask you this one, because you don't like the intrusion of Americanisms into our language.
2: Not
0: you
2: too
0: don't
2: many,
0: like
2: yes.
0: that.
2: Unless they're good and inventive.
0: And we're going to have you here, of course, leading up to Halloween, and you'll be campaigning against that, all of that. But I started to think, because I, you know, and you probably not like me for this, I watch baseball pretty well every day.
2: I've watched baseball occasionally. It's a good game to watch.
0: It's an American sport. It is played here. There's Australians, and there are baseball leagues here. And I started to think of them. You've got three strikes. You've got come up to the plate. You've got hit it out of the park. You've got curveball.
2: Yes.
0: That's just a few. They're everywhere.
2: And you've got rain check. That comes from baseball.
0: That's true. That's right. Because of, I think it might have been in Chicago or something. I'm not sure. It might have been the famous Wrigley Field, somewhere like that.
2: It came to be the case that all the major football stadiums offered you a rain check at the end of side of your ticket. You tore it off. If the game was washed out, you could get a free ticket to go another day.
0: Yeah. Right. See, baseball's everything. Yeah. Incredible. Yeah. I've only just started that one. Might have a few. And you're happy with that, are you?
2: Yeah. People are making a pitch.
0: That's right.
2: All of those.
0: All
2: sort
0: of that. Fantastic.
2: Yeah, it's okay. It doesn't bother me.
0: Okay. Someone's saying disappearing into thin air. Where does that come from? It's just that.
2: I don't think it needs explaining. I think it means the idea that you're dissolving. Mm. Anything that dissolves disappears into thin air, like a cloud of smoke. I can't think of anything I could explain about that.
0: Okay. Let's come back in a moment. At 25 minutes to 11, we're talking words and language with Mr. Kel Richards. If you've been trying to ring, use the text line 0460873873. Something's happened with our phones. We'll get those fixed. We actually paid the bill. Sometimes that's a very obvious one. So we'll see if we can sort that out, and maybe we just pull
2: We pass the hat around, actually. We'll collect enough money and we'll be able to pay the bill.
0: We'll turn the power off and put it back on again. That's always a way to get out.
2: Oh, yes. Have you tried rebooting? You call the IT hotline and they say exactly the same thing. Yep. Have you tried rebooting, sir?
0: Well, I've got something in a moment as well at 24 minutes to 11.
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0: 131873 is the number. It is our word and language clinic here with Kel Richards. We do it every Thursday night. Our phones are just blown up, so we'll get our technical people are working on it.
2: Right.
0: At the moment,
2: yes.
0: To try and fix what's happening. We are getting messages through on our text line, but before we move on, a few weeks ago, of course, we were talking about the 100th anniversary of 2GB. We had a bit of a celebration, and
2: listeners
0: all over the country got into the spirit of it. Now, we played, I think, 2-3 weeks ago, your Radio Follies, which was the live radio show that you did 40 years ago in 1986.
2: For the 60th anniversary,
0: And it was basically to remember the great old days of live radio where you had an audience.
2: In an auditorium, up on a stage, lots of good performers on the stage, responsive audience, and it was just like an old-time radio show.
0: Right. Now, I've been cherry-picking bits out of it. We had some poetry a couple of weeks ago, but this one, I heard this one, and look, we'll probably play a bit of it. We'll see how we go. You know where it's going, and you'll remember this, because you think about everything old is new again and nothing changes.
2: Yes, nothing changes.
0: The worst thing that can happen to you is you're trying to ring a company and you're then given, well, actually I'll ask you about the bums rush shortly, where you're given the go around.
2: Yep.
0: They keep referring you. So, and these are some of the people you had on stage. You had a fellow creating the noise. So this is the theatre of the mind. Have a listen.
25: And voices. It's one of those things that we all experience from time to time, an elegy of everyday life entitled Connecting You Now, and it starts like this.
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25: No, I... 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
27: Robertson's Department Store. 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
25: Yes, please. 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
3: 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I'll just...
25: No. It's about accounts.
3: 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We're only here to help.
25: Could I have some information, please, about something that's printed on my account this month?
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1: Johnston, old accounts. Can I help you?
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1: 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And please call back when you've located the file number.
25: But all I want is some information about...
1: 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I'll put you back to the switchboard.
25: No.
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25: Accounts, please.
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25: Yes, that's right.
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6: Mr. Donaldson's office. Can I help you?
25: May I speak to Mr. Donaldson, please?
6: Hold the line, please, sir. I'll see if Mr. Donaldson is free. I'm afraid Mr. Donaldson is in a conference at the moment. Would you care to leave a message?
25: Look, I only wanted some information about new credit facilities for established customers.
6: Oh, well, and I'm sure the information desk will be able to answer all of your questions on that subject, sir. I'll just put you back to the switchboard.
25: But I'm up already.
6: Robertson's Department Store, can I help you?
25: On the whole, and all things considered, probably not.
0: And there it is. You know what? I was starting to get conniptions as I was listening to all that because I've gone through that.
2: Yes,
0: and all of us have gone through that. But still, and there are variations on it now because often you're getting the five options and then there's not an option that matches what you really want. So you might go into one and then you go through that menu. So it's become even worse.
2: That's right. It's even harder. Now they've computerized it. There's no human being there. It's harder than ever. And I was with my friend Frank when he took a phone call, and he didn't want to take a phone call. We're in the middle of having coffee, and he picked up the phone and said, if you'd like to leave a message, please press 1. If you would like to make inquiries, he did the whole thing.
0: So those voices, some of those people, you had Jim Pike, who was a legendary performer with your show on 2GB.
2: And Jim did a lot of those voices you heard in that.
0: Yeah. Look, we're going to pepper in more before the end of the year.
2: Yep.
0: You had likes of Smokey Dawson and some of the other great performers as well. But the idea of that live studio performance.
2: Yes. It was exciting. It was a good way to do radio.
0: Yeah. And you haven't heard that for a long time, have you?
2: No, I haven't heard that for 40 years. Yeah. I haven't
0: and
2: heard that.
0: It held up very well.
2: Yeah, it's not too bad.
0: Nothing changes. Probably a Robertson's department store somewhere. Who knows? At 12 to 11.
7: 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So when you're in it to win it, remember to read the terms and conditions that are found on the win page at 2gb.com.
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0: 131873 is the number. The old guy in the old account sounds like young Mr. Grace in Are You Being Served, which is that old show, of course.
2: You're all doing very well.
0: Roz is saying that's so good, at least none of them were AI bots, which you lost that battle. You were gearing up to oppose the notion of artificial intelligence. You've lost that.
2: Yeah. Nowadays, you have to speak to the AI bot. It will say, can you tell us in a few words what your problem is? So you say a couple of words clearly, and then it says back to you something totally different.
0: Well, that's because it hasn't learnt. But as it learns, and you can have conversations with it, I'm very worried about where it's all going.
2: Yes,
0: I think anyone is. We've got a few that are held over from the last few weeks. Like a trooper. Say, he's a real trooper, or like a trooper.
2: That's right. A trooper originally meant a soldier in a troop of cavalry. So it's a fairly old expression. Mm. there was an expression of to carry on like a trooper, meaning someone could soldier on, they could keep going. Surprisingly late date, 1951. But much earlier, from 1740, there was an expression to swear like a trooper, which I presume was a reflection on the character of people who were soldiers in a troop of cavalry.
0: Yeah, yeah. Now, I'm reluctant to ask Chris after what the answer in relation to Burke, but I did say giving someone the bum's rush. Yeah. Surely that's an Australian expression.
2: No, no.
0: Really?
2: It's American, because from the 1800s, a tramp in America was called a bum. Mm. In fact, it's been sometimes used in Britain as well. It's not exclusively American, but that's the most common expression in America. The bum's rush is someone, a tramp comes to your door or whatever and wants money, and you just, you give them the rush. You get rid of them. Mm. You throw them out. So the bum's rush is that, getting rid of a beggar, a tramp begging for money.
0: Yeah. Stick your beak in. This is one come up here about sticking your beak in someone else's business. Is that one of those ones?
2: Yeah, and in that case, beak is being used to mean nose. Sticking your nose into someone else's business. Beak is a common slang term for the nose.
0: Yeah. Beak could also be a term for a judge, can't it? The beak.
2: The beak on the bench.
0: And so I'm assuming that's coming from England.
2: Yeah, it certainly is. And it turns up in Dickens. How old it is, I don't know. I'd have to do a bit of digging. Hang on, I'll make a note.
0: Interesting, yeah, because I know that, I know we've got listeners all over the country. So in Melbourne, Ross Stevenson, who co-hosts the Breakfast Show on 3RW, the biggest radio show in the country on breakfast, massive audience Ross has, but they used to have Beak of the Week. I think they started out doing a show called Lawyers, Guns and Money, and their feature was the Beak of the Week, which was a judge who'd done something of interest as part of their show, Beak of the Week.
2: But I don't know why a judge would be a beak. I'm going to do a bit of digging on that.
0: Can you? Very good. Yep. Giving someone a bum steer, so you're essentially like someone...
2: You're misleading them. You're misdirecting them. Mm-hmm. So it's again, I think it's related to... although I'm wondering if that is not referring to tramps in that expression.
0: Can you take that one on board?
2: Because sure.
0: Giving someone the... My feeling, giving someone a bum steer, is that you're... They're heading towards something and you want to try and distract them and get them there take the wrong way. I've given them a bum steer. So,
2: but sometimes you might say to someone, you know, you asked the best way to go about this and I gave you an answer. Look, I'm afraid I gave you a bum steer. I didn't mean to mislead you. So it is misleading in any sense.
0: Yeah. On the subject of old radio shows, I'm assuming Auntie Pong or something. I met Auntie Pong as a six-year-old. It was a live audience kids show. So I'm taking that at face value. I'm never showing what I'm assuming. You're looking
2: Don't
0: at me quizzically. If someone else has seen it and if someone's used that to get me to say something shouldn't have said. Well done. Using the name Roger when receiving a call. So this is when you've got pilot. Yeah, Roger.
2: Yeah, it's the old word for letter, and it's the letter R for received.
0: Mm.
2: So Roger for R, for received.
0: Okay, all right, very good. 131873 is the number. I think we've got our phones fixed. I saw a call come through, but our technicians are working on it, so we'll do the best we can. The Living Daylights, it was the name of a Bond film. People talk about bashing the living daylights out of someone.
2: Since at least 1747, your eyes have been called your daylights. So if you gave someone a black eye, you could be said to have darkened their daylights.
0: Wow.
2: And if you start bashing them around the head, then you're knocking out their living daylights. So I had no idea that daylights was an old slang expression for eyes, but it was. Goes back a long way. It appears in one of Henry Fielding's novels. Mm. By the 1800s, there were things like knocking the daylights out of someone. Living is just being used as an intensifier. So... daylights as eyes. That's where it comes from.
0: I've got 40 seconds left and I've had a couple of people for obvious reasons. So won't we go? Oh, very good. Ask Kel. We've done it before. Wooden spoons. So when a competition is run and someone ends up coming last, they get the wooden spoon. There's no actual wooden spoon, but the origin of that, can you tell me
2: from the Cambridge University Tripos examinations in mathematics, where the person who came last in any particular year was given a real wooden spoon.
0: That goes back to Cambridge, right?
2: I presume is intending to humiliate them for having come last in their class.
0: Okay. So it's now got into sporting folklore, but that's the only time it's ever actually been given from what I can understand.
2: And that was a long time before it was taken up by sport.
0: Very interesting. Hey, Kel, it's been fun again tonight.
2: Yes.
0: We've managed to get through a whole lot of material. Our phones are still down. Who knows what's going to happen over the next couple of days. And, of course, your website is Auswords, OZWords, auswords.com.au.
2: Yes.
0: They can go to your website. They can communicate with you, and we'll do this again next week.
2: We will indeed.
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0: Thursday night, we've got the news coming up. After that, we'll have tomorrow's headlines, our consult with Dr. Ross and lots more after this.
32: 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GB News.
26: Good evening, I'm Chelsea Bowden. The opposition says radical action is needed to slash the number of illegal cigarettes on the Australian market. The coalition is proposing an 80% cut to the tobacco excise and increased funding for police to crack down on the black market. As part of the changes, smokers would no longer be required to get a prescription for vapes and nicotine pouches. National's leader Matt Canavan says the measures are needed.
28: This is quite a radical cut and change, but given the radical impact I've seen on the lives of small business people, average workers in those shops as well, it's time to take that radical action.
26: The Albanese government says concern is growing for 38 Australians still missing from the Nepal floods. Relatives are being urged to send DNA samples to Kathmandu as police try and identify victims. Australia is also sending a team of specialist drone operators to aid the search and recovery operations. Police are urging the arsonist who left his accomplice for dead during an attempted firebombing in Melbourne's West to turn himself in. A 23-year-old man suffered horrific burns when he became engulfed in flames outside a tobacco store in Melton. Detective Inspector Chris Murray says the man fell out of a vehicle as he tried to get away and his co-offender sped off.
1: They had a flashover. One individual has then caught on fire and has rolled to the ground. This male now is in a critical condition. He's so called mate, left him for dead. No care, no concern, a matter of saving his own skin. We intend to make it all about him and hold him personally accountable for the injuries.
26: New South Wales Police Minister Yasmin Catley says she does not accept that Sydney's underworld crime is out of control, insisting the government will not surrender to street gangs. Two innocent men have been killed in separate shootings in Sydney this week in cases of mistaken identity. The shark you order at your local fish and chip shop may not be shark after all. Jack Fenwick explains.
4: Researchers at Murdoch University looked at 132 fish and chip shops across WA and found that 56% of the 167 products labelled flake, gummy shark or simply shark were deceptively ambiguous. They DNA tested fillets and found another 35% were mislabelled, and in one case they found a fish species listed as threatened. Only 26% of products provided any information about the origin of the seafood. Researchers have recommended mandatory use of standard fish names for cooked seafood, origin disclosure and DNA auditing to improve the accuracy of labels. Jack Fenwick reporting.
26: The journalist and activist was widely regarded as the defining face of second wave feminism. In finance, one Australian dollar is buying around 72 US cents.
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26: The Dockers have suffered a shocking 32-point loss to the Hawks in their qualifying final in Perth. Fremantle will now have to take on the winner of the Geelong Carlton elimination clash. The Broncos have brought the curtain down on their miserable NRL premiership defence with a 34-20-point win over the Bulldogs in Sydney. It was star prop Payne Haas's last game for the club before joining the Rabbitohs next season. Teammate Ben Hunt says he's proud they could send him off with a win.
5: You know, there's a number of guys moving on this year, but, you know, no one's as special as Payne. You know, he's given his heart and soul to this club and, you know, obviously this year's been very disappointing and, you know, to come out tonight and, you know, win it for him in his last game, it definitely means a lot.
26: And a bad day for our women at the US Tennis Open. Darian Katsatkina, Maya Joint, Taylor Preston and Kim Birrell all eliminated in the second round. That's the latest news and sport.
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26: Getting down to 13 degrees overnight ahead of a sunny Friday. Top temperatures of 22 degrees on the coast and 25 in the west. Looking ahead, mostly sunny and windy on Saturday, climbing to a warm top of 31 degrees. A sunny day on Sunday, getting to 22, a shower or two for Monday with a top of 21, partly cloudy Tuesday, 19 the top, and partly cloudy on Wednesday with a top of 20 degrees.

got views on statins, so we'll bring that to you with him. We'll do cruising. We'll have Phil joining us and plenty more as well as we head toward the final part of our show for tonight. 131873 is our number, and let's get straight into tomorrow's headlines right now.

Now, front page Courier Mail. I haven't got the front page of the Courier Mail yet, but they have in the last hour or so a story that will no doubt get a run on the front page, and that is Brisbane ending their season from hell with a win over the Bulldogs tonight. And it says here, Ben Hunt fired a formidable statement in the battle for the Brisbane number 7 jumper as the Broncos gave Payne Haas a fitting farewell, belting the Bulldogs. That was tonight, earlier tonight. And they've also got the other story, which is the surprise choice of Darius Boyd. Although if you've listened closely, Mark Dyer was talking about this on our network earlier in the week, and Wayne Bennett, I think on the weekend, was saying his choice would be Darius Boyd. Darius Boyd was fullback for his Dragons Premiership winning side, but he's been coaching the under-19s Queensland side. Wayne Bennett obviously taking a great interest in him. He is a great mentor of coaches, Wayne Bennett, and so perhaps no surprise that Darius Boyd is the new coach. And interestingly, it says here, because he did have a time in a mental health facility, Darius Boyd. He's revealed that that stint not only saved his life, but steeled the man that sensationally ascended to the Queensland Origin coaching job. We are, of course, about to enter a week where we'll be talking about mental health and suicide prevention. We talked about it earlier on our program tonight. And so he, Darius Boyd, will be coaching Queensland in the Origin Series next year. Matt King is the coach of the New South Wales side, so there are two new mentors, as they say. And I'll write that word mentor down, and I think we'll run that one past Kel when he joins us for our word clinic next Thursday. Front page of the Telegraph in Sydney, they've got a beautiful photo of Jai Arrow at home with his wife, Verena, and their daughter. It says, I'm just in awe of all this. He feels the love of the nation and preparing for his last moment in the NRL. That'll be tomorrow night. The Roosters playing Souths, and as happened last week, Jai Arrow is in the lineup. He'll go onto the field just for a few seconds, and then they'll call time off, and he'll then have achieved the 100 games. Very, very emotional. That'll be emotional tomorrow night, of course, with Souths playing the Roosters. Their main headline, perhaps no surprise, it says, Earth to Jim. Big four banks issue red alert to Treasurer over rents and housing supply. One of the banks has warned the housing crisis will take the better part of a generation to fix. And look, I don't know the full detail, but that makes sense, because if you've had house prices go up by 400% in the last 25 years to the point where people can't afford to buy the houses and it's way out of reach of people, and then you've had, of course, these budget changes seeing house prices go down. But if you talk about housing affordability, be it trying to flatten prices, trying to grow the economy and trying to get more houses into the market, that's going to take a long time to get back to where it was for, I imagine, most of our audience, who didn't face the same difficulties in terms of the monumental multiples of your income to be able to buy a house so correctly. It can't be done overnight. It would take a generation to try and get housing back at an affordable level in Australia. So we'll see what comes. That, I assume, is what they're talking about there on the front page of the Telegraph. And the gang war, which has now meant over the last 5 years, 9 innocent people have been killed, and it's now quite clear, and there's a lot of reporting on this from the head of Task Force Raptor, that the modus operandi is a lot of these people are overseas, and then they contract out the work, and there are, in many cases, 15 or 16-year-olds. Sometimes they might source a stolen car, and then others will go and do the job, and it might be for not much money. And because of the amateurish nature of it, as it goes down the line, as it's been ordered by some scum overseas, they bungle the job, they hit the wrong person, and innocent people are dying. It says here, gang war hits home for Minns. Two innocent men murdered in gang attacks has Premier Chris Minns on the back foot, conceding he's now deeply worried about the spiralling violence. Obviously, he was in India at the moment. He's been briefed on the violence, asked if Sydney's gang crisis is out of control. He said, for the people who've been affected, who've been killed, the answer is yes. I'm not trying to downplay it. It's shocking, violent crime.

0: Time and Task Force Raptor and the police are working very hard, and I'll share a story that's in the Herald with you shortly, which does show the magnitude of the job that they are facing. And it's an interview that they've done with the head of Task Force Raptor, Brad Abdi, and he's detailing instances where you have had 15, 16-year-olds involved in either sourcing some of the getaway cars and teenagers who are involved in some of the crime, and that it comes, someone will order a hit and that it'll go through an encrypted messaging system through two or three different hands. Some of this is being contracted out and then subcontracted out. And so someone, a young person who's a teenager, might be paid very little money to go and do it. And he describes in some cases a 16-year-old. He says a 16-year-old, heart pumping, about to take a life, moving into this area, either for money, or he says even more disturbingly, some of them not necessarily for money, but just so that they can go on social media and say, I did that. That's how serious this is, and the use of young people through a number of different encrypted messaging systems, so they don't even know who's contracted them, let alone going up the line. That's the task being faced by Task Force Raptor. And as I said, and as they've revealed, some of these people ordering these hits because they've been targets. They've fled overseas to get away from the people that are trying to hit them. And then they're sending money and messages through to order hits on the people who are after them from the other side of the world. It is bizarre. It's disgusting. And we can only wish the police have as much support as possible to tackle it. Now, Chris Minns is also on the front page of the Sydney Morning Herald. The headline here says Minns backs controls on social media algorithms. He's in India at the moment. He's thrown his support behind a proposal to allow users to quit social media algorithms, and as a warning for tech companies that resist, stuff them. He's backed calls to ban depictions of strangulation in pornography, saying young people's access to violent sexual imagery was the problem of our times, as an urgent roundtable involving all three school sectors is convened following a spate of alleged sexual assaults by Sydney schoolboys. Now, the UK has banned any depictions of strangulation or suffocation in pornography following the death of a 16-year-old Sydney girl understood to be treated as a suspect sexual choking act. Now, in the UK, they've introduced a ban. There are obviously technical elements involving all of this, but Chris Minns saying that he would support it. Now, as I read this, I think, well, this is Chris Minns, who's a state premier. This is a national issue, isn't it? And you then got to get the companies involved in all of this on board as well. So there will be a meeting, the so-called round table, they call them, these gatherings. Education Minister Prue Carr, the New South Wales Minister, Tanya Plibersek will be among those going to this round table on sexual violence and some of this stuff that's appearing on social media. But if you're going to ban it, it's got to be a national ban. And you got to get these companies on board. And the truth about these companies is that this stuff obviously attracts a lot of traffic on their website. And so they know that it shouldn't really be there. It's not right that it's there, but they'd probably prefer it to be there because they're making money out of it. Let's be honest about it. That's the front page of the Herald. They've also got a photo of Jai Arrow with his family. Ton of emotion for Jai ahead of that meeting tomorrow night. There's also, this is Catholic primary schools in the North Shore and Northern Beaches. There's been a sharp reduction in funding. So in North and Northern Beaches, they'll be sharing a principal some of these schools in a move designed to keep fees low. The Diocese of Broken Bay wrote to parents this week detailing how numerous principals have worked across two schools under a leadership model which would boost collaboration with leaders to maintain a meaningful presence in each school. And there's detail about how they're trying to keep the fees low. The Catholic, they call them the Catholic systemic schools, the low-fee private schools, they're largely funded, publicly funded. I think it's 70 to 80% of their funding comes from the government, and then the rest of it comes from fees, and the fees are kept low. There is a new system that's come in, which means some of the private schools in the less more disadvantaged areas, their funding has gone up, and I'm presuming this is one of the areas where the funding might have gone down. that may be a result of all of that. I haven't got all of the details, but if you're involved in that, that's obviously an issue because they want to keep the fees low, which is one of the attractions of these schools. And for those who've been following the Bathla collapse, this Sydney developer, and I know a lot of people listening to us, they're either in the queue because they're suppliers, and some people who listen to us are also people who are waiting to see if they're going to get their back pay. State's building regulators ordered the developer to fix serious defects in one of its major projects. Administrators are continuing to negotiate with lenders to find short-term funding to keep the company operational. Now, they did announce today that the employees, and I'm assuming if you're one of those employees, you'd know about this, that they'll receive a partial payment covering wages accrued from August 25 when administrators were appointed. So that would be, well, that's probably not much more than a week's wages. Remembering we had one caller earlier in the week who said he's owed 8 weeks back pay. So the question then is what happens there? So that's the situation there, the front page of the Sydney Morning Herald. Then I've got the Australian newspaper. They've got a headline saying, trust issues, warning of new tax trap. Labor's legislation establishing a contentious $45 billion tax hike on trusts risks sparking a war with the states as thousands of families and businesses face stamp duty, even under new measures designed to avoid it. This has come of one of Australia's leading tax experts. So they've got a fellow. I'll try and find out who it is. There's somebody here who's raising some questions. Hamilton Locke tax partner Matthew Cridland said the public guidance issued by revenue officers in New South Wales and Victoria indicated that a change from discretionary interest to fixed interest might involve a change in beneficial ownership. So this is the complexity of the tax system and these trusts. Most of you wouldn't really know much about that, but for those who are involved, it's obviously important because you want to try and pay as little tax as possible. So that's on the front page of the Australian newspaper. They've also got a hospital bed block crisis. So this has been going for a year. The number of elderly people languishing in public hospitals despite being medically cleared has soared from 2,700 to 3,900 in just over 12 months. As the aged care industry warns, Labor's latest pricing decision has delivered a devastating blow to a sector already unable to meet demand. So there'll be a meeting of ministers tomorrow. Fresh data revealed massive increases across the country in elderly Australians unable to leave hospital because of shortages in aged care services. So they've gone to hospital, they've been passed and cleared to leave hospital, but there's no aged care facility for them. They can't go back home, so they're stuck in hospital. That's up to 3,900 now in just over 12 months, and we've looked at this before because if they're in a public hospital, that's being paid for by the state taxpayer. And if they're in an aged care system, then that funding comes from the federal taxes, but the same taxpayers. So someone's got to get that sorted out. Not to mention nearly 4,000 elderly people who are sitting in a hospital room, and the hospital wants to clear it so they've got beds that they can use for people who are in trouble, and there's no place in the aged care system for them. That's just extraordinary. Anyway, that one just continues. That's in the Australian newspaper. And the move today by Jim Chalmers to make changes to the trust situation. Albanese government forced to make further changes to its controversial budget tax overhaul, yielding to pressure from business to water down its plans to tax discretionary trusts to the minimum 30%. That was all announced earlier today. There was a fair coverage of that in our Money News program. They're also talking about this absolute debacle with this Bathla collapse. They're saying RMBL, this is one of the country's oldest and largest private credit firms, because this Bathla is being funded by private credit, this place that's collapsed. It's expanded its loan book, this one, over the past six decades to over $3 billion. It's apparently the unexpected linchpin of the failed city developer Bathla. So Bathla raised something like $3.3 billion, and RMBL, which has next to no significant profile despite its size, is crammed in among some of the private credit industry's biggest names, from La Trobe Financial to Centuria Capital, in a creditor pile owed more than $3.3 billion after Bathler called in the administrators. So if you're somebody who is one of the providers and people who are contractors, you're in a queue with a lot of big outfits who are owed a lot of money, and I'm not sure the money's there. So that's the front page of the Financial Review. And then there's this one. Monthly electric vehicle sales have outstripped petrol cars for the first time, as government subsidies, a sustained rise in fuel prices, and a flood of cheap Chinese imports continue to upend Australia's car market. Now, it says here more than 27,000 EVs were sold over the month of September, accounting for one in every four cars sold, compared with 25,824 petrol and 23,608 diesel cars. That's from the Federal Chamber of Automotive Industries and the EV Council. And Chinese manufacturers made up four of the 10 most popular brands. So that's some of the stories that people will be talking about tomorrow. It's now 24 past 11.
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2: 27 minutes past 11 is the time, and look, it's 40 minutes from now, Phil O'Neill will commence Paranormal Friday. There was, when you walked in here, you were looking white as a sheet, because the phones have been out for nearly 90 minutes now. The phones have been gone. They haven't been working.
3: That's it.
2: And you were thinking you were going to have to get a Ouija board or some sort of paranormal way to get people to communicate with you. And just as we're waiting for you to come on and whinge about the phones being out, they're back. How good's that?
4: It's the power.
2: You excited?
4: I'm very excited. I'll tell you why, John. Morning. How are you? Jeff Selver was just an ordinary bloke. He didn't think of himself as anything other than a guy that worked as an advisor for a bank and worked in sales.
2: Mm-hmm.
4: The next thing you know, a bizarre and unexplainable traumatic event occurred to him involving Paranormal Friday, John. Lights in the sky.
2: And so he disappeared, did he, or?
4: No, you have to wait and see later on this morning.
2: Okay. So I don't know what it is.
4: You won't know until just after 2 this morning.
2: After 2 o'clock.
4: That's right. I can ring you and wake you up.
2: Will you talk to him or you just describe what happened to him?
4: No, he's going to tell us. He's got a book.
2: Oh, my God, got a book?
4: Yeah, it's called The Rising. He's live from Canada, mm-hmm. and we're going to talk to him over the Gulf of Lake America to discuss what he saw and what
2: Fantastic.
4: Happened to him. I know.
2: And you know what? The beauty of that is you will be able to do that because the phones have been fixed.
4: It's very good. That is a very, very good point, because I also need to speak to Craig Gabriel live this morning. We need to take your calls. And guess who our peeping Tom is this morning?
2: Well, I can't guess. How would I guess? You give me some clues.
4: Okay, it's Greg Page from The Wiggles, John.
2: Well, if you give me a clue, that's not much of a clue, is it?
4: Well, okay then. Yellow.
2: I would have said Greg Page.
4: From The Wiggles, you're absolutely right. How did he become the Yellow Wiggle, though? Do you think it was like a scene in the movie Reservoir Dogs where, you know, somebody said, I want to be, you know, Mr. Black. And they said, no, you're Mr. Pink.
2: But it's a very good film, that one, isn't it?
4: Terrific. So that's a bit of a really amusing story, John, about how Greg Page from The Wiggles became the Yellow Wiggle. That's on the way a little bit later on. Guess who's behind this? I'm going to say guess who, and then you're going to go, I don't know. But I'll ask you anyway.
2: Well, give me a clue.
4: Okay.
2: Who's behind what?
4: Okay. Behind the song, the band are talking about who was behind the door next door.
2: No, you've lost me there. What is it?
4: Somebody they lived next door.
2: Oh, to Alice?
4: Yeah.
2: Don't know where I'm leaving,
4: but I guess I'm going to know. For 24 years.
2: I was 24 years I've been living next door to Alice.
4: There you go. Who sang it?
2: Isn't it Smokey? Yes,
4: we're talking to Smokey this morning.
2: Is Smokey a person or is Smokey actually a person?
4: No, you're thinking of Smokey the Bear. No, Smokey is the band.
2: Name of the Bear. So who are you talking to?
4: I'm speaking to the guy from the band.
2: You'll give me the name you don't know, do you? You don't know his name, do you? The lead singer of Smokey.
4: No, it's not the lead singer because he's not in the band
2: anymore.
4: But
2: you don't know his name.
4: No, because the phones haven't been working, so I couldn't ring him. I've never seen you so happy.
2: If someone knows the name of the lead singer of Smokey.
4: It's not the lead singer because Chris Norman's no longer in the band.
2: He needs to know so that when the person comes on air, he can actually address them by their name.
4: I'll just call him Smokey.
2: Okay.
4: Hey, Smokey.
2: Did you ever interview Meatloaf?
4: Yes.
2: And didn't people call him Meat or something? What did you call him?
4: Let me tell you a very quick story. We had Meatloaf was performing his, he had a new album, and every Meatloaf song, as you know, each song goes for about 8 minutes. So we all, the collective of us, Richard Wilkins, the whole media, we went to a cinema where we had the album on the front of the screen. That was all. Album went for about an hour and a half. And we just sat there for an hour and a half listening to the album in a darkened cinema, looking at Meatloaf's album cover on the screen. But
2: were you happy about that?
4: So Meatloaf was also in the audience. And in between each song, he would get up and describe the continuing
2: story.
4: Oh,
2: that's pretty good. That's good. Oh, that's good.
4: Actually, each song was playing.
2: He buried the lead.
4: You could see this, you know, these meaty arms as he was gesticulating in the
2: air. Oh, that would have been fantastic.
4: Well, yeah, it's good for about 10 minutes.
2: Okay. All right. Is that it?
4: That's it.
2: Okay. So Paranormal Friday. What time am I going to listen for that, Blake? After 2 o'clock?
4: Yeah, that's going to happen.
2: Lights after rising
4: two.
2: In the sky.
4: Yeah, yeah. And I'll be, exactly. I'll be talking to Mr. Smokey a little bit later on this morning.
2: Look,
4: well,
2: if someone knows, please, you can 0460873873. If you want to send us a note, say you can tell him the name of the lead singer of Smokey.
4: He's not the lead singer. He's not in the band.
2: Or whatever,
4: anymore.
2: Whoever. He needs to address the person, find out what his name is. Right. Thank you, Phil.
4: No, you're welcome. Nice shirt. Two days in a row.
2: 28-12.
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5: A couple of messages about how to introduce Dr. Ross, so I'm going to do it. Our weekly consultation with Dr. Ross Walker. Ross, good evening.
6: John, lovely to talk to you, mate.
5: Now, statins, you've talked about these quite a bit in terms of reducing cholesterol. There's a new study. A lot of people have reported this from the New England Journal of Medicine. So give us the outline of the study and then your thoughts.
6: Well, the study's called the STARI trial, and it's actually an Australian study. So one of my, a few of my colleagues have been involved in this, and it's a great study. 10,000 adults over the age of 70 who don't have any history of heart disease, dementia or cancer, but have high cholesterols. And they were treated with 40 milligrams of Lipitor, which is, or atorvastatin, which is a fat-soluble statin. Mm. And the results are pretty clear, a 30% reduction in cardiovascular disease. But my concern about all of this, it's just shotgun therapy. They just look at people with high cholesterol. They didn't do calcium scores. They didn't look at the overall risk profile. And I think when we give people statin drugs, especially older people who are otherwise healthy and feeling well, we've got to make sure that it's not going to cause side effects, because there were side effects with muscle issues, increased risk for diabetes, potentially some liver problems. So I think we really have to target the use. So it hasn't changed my practice at all. Before I start a statin on anybody, I always get a coronary calcium score. And again, once people get to over 80 with no history of heart disease, I'm still very concerned about starting a drug that can have an effect on their muscles and frailty and all of those sort of issues. So very good study showing statins are pretty safe for healthy people over the age of 70, but I still think we should be targeting it.
5: A lot of people wouldn't know this, but can you just give a simpleton's guide to what statins actually do, what they're designed to do, and then and your concern about some of the side effects?
6: Can I say that's a brilliant question, but what statins do, and most people think, I get a high cholesterol because I eat bad food. That's nonsense. 80% of your cholesterol, 70 to 80%, is made in the liver. So statins block the production of cholesterol in the liver. And the problem is they have collateral damage as well. So there's a thing called coenzyme Q10, which is one of the major drivers of energy in our body. Statins can block the production and the use of coenzyme Q10 in those energy cells, energy bits called the mitochondria. And so that's why people, because you're losing the energy, people get the aches and pains and feel tired, sometimes feel depressed, sometimes it upsets their sleeping. So I'm not saying they're harmless, but in my experience of using these things for 35 years in different patients, probably about 80% of people can tolerate them with no side effects at all. 20% do get the muscle aches and pains or the what we call the neurocognitive side effects, memory, concentration, depression, fatigue, irritability, they don't sleep well. And then there is a slight increased risk for diabetes in people who have the insulin resistance gene. So yes, they have a huge benefit in reducing cardiac risk, as this trial is yet another trial to show that, but there is some potential issues from them as well.
5: Okay. All right, give us a couple of one-liners that people can use this weekend. They're always free to use yours, so
6: They are. There's no copyright on them. John, you don't realise this, but next week is Diarrhea Awareness Week. It runs until Friday.
5: Oh, no.
6: And Joe, I just saw a burglar kicking in his own door. He must have been working from home.
5: Right. Okay. Now, dear me. Now, pancreatic cancer, this is one of the ones that we really still are grappling with, but they're talking about a vaccine that may be able to deal with it.
6: And can I say this is very personal for me because my lovely mother died in her early 80s from pancreatic cancer. And I actually made the diagnosis and had to tell her she didn't have that long to live, which was pretty horrible. So anything that can improve pancreatic cancer and prostate cancer as well, but pancreatic cancer I'm very happy about because the five-year survival rate across the board is only 13%. And if you already have stage four pancreatic cancer, the five-year survival rate is 3%. And the reason being is pancreatic cancer has a very, very strong what we call fibrotic wall that can protect the cancer from the immune system. So they've developed these RNA vaccines, very similar to the ones that we had with COVID, but not using the same antigens that may have caused all the problems that the anti-vaxxers are all that worried about. And they found that they used eight different RNAs, and this was in a mouse model of pancreatic cancer. And after 12 months, half of the mice treated with these vaccines had a complete response. We're talking about being disease-free. And also they're saying they could use the same principles for other cancers as well. So I think this is really quite exciting stuff that potentially we'd be able to vaccinate people against their own pancreatic cancer once it's happened.
5: And that's, how far away is that? Because these things are always in development.
6: Well,
5: where are we with that?
6: It's a mouse.
5: Yeah, that one.
6: So
5: okay,
6: we haven't yet started in human. But I don't think it'll be too far before we trial it in pancreatic cancer. Because when you have something that has such a dismal prognosis, they will trial these things pretty early.
5: All right. Speaking of vaccines, shingles, what's the story here?
6: Oh, this is really exciting. This is a study of 36,000 people with a seven-year follow-up who had the Shingrix vaccine as opposed to the old-style Zostavax vaccine, which is not used as much these days, and have found that Shingrix, so you think, well, you prevent shingles. Yes, it does, but a 9% reduction in cardiovascular disease. So we're comparing one vaccine to the other one, a 10% reduction in all forms of cardiovascular disease and what we call ischemic heart disease, 12% reduction in heart failure, 12% reduction in stroke atrial fibrillation. And why is this? Because firstly, we think that people who get shingles may inflame their heart and get all of these cardiovascular complications, but there could be other compounds in the Shingrix vaccine that have a specific protection against cardiovascular risk. So the message here is very straightforward. If you're over the age of 70, go and have your Shingrix vaccine because A, you don't want shingles, but B, you get these collateral benefits. And we also spoke a couple of months ago about the reduction in dementia, about a 30% reduction in progression to dementia if people have a Shingrix vaccine. So I've certainly had mine, and I certainly hope, John, that you've had yours.
5: Well, you know what? I've got it on my list here. Thank you very much for that one, and I hope other people do the same. Now, when you have surgery, it has quite an impact on your body. There's some work on that as well, isn't there?
6: Yeah, and this is the issue with having prolonged anesthesia and surgery. So it's not just the anesthetic, it's the stress of the surgery as well, especially over the age of 70. And a study of 560 adults older than 70 followed up for 6 years found that those who had post-operative delirium, so that's you wake up from the anesthetic and you're not sure where you are and you're a bit disoriented, was a much greater predictor of long-term cognitive decline than was the severity of your illness or the amount of frailty you had. And this was measurable 5 years after the operation. And in the same cohort, it found that of the 560 adults, one in seven did progress to a decline in memory and thinking after the operation. So I think that the message here is pretty clear. That it's important to really consider whether the operation is vitally necessary. But the interesting thing is they did this mouse study, and again, it's only a mouse study at the moment, where they gave them a particular treatment which they use for lymphoma called vorinostat. And they gave this to the mice before the operation, and they found that they markedly reduced the chance of cognitive decline. So there's some hope for the treatment of this condition rather than just avoiding the operation.
5: Every time we talk, I reinforce my thought that if there is reincarnation, I don't want to come back as a mouse because, dear me. Now, just the final one you've got tonight. This is a screening of someone who's healthy in their 60s. What are you talking about here?
6: Well, a listener wrote in an email to me asking me what should be the routine checkup for a male in his 60s. So I said, look, the simple things. Always get your blood pressure checked. Have your waist circumference measured. For us males, it should be less than 95. For females, less than 80. If you haven't had a coronary calcium score, get that done. Have your PSA, the prostate cancer test, done. The bowel screening, of course. But things we don't really think about as regular checks. Skin checks annually. Hearing and vision checks every 2 years. There's a thing called an abdominal aortic aneurysm. You can get that checked as well. And also, males don't think about this, but osteoporosis, which occurs in about 25% of postmenopausal of women, still occurs in about 5% of men. You can get a DEXA scan that measures how much osteoporosis you have and also the amount of body fat you have, and just the general blood tests I talk about all the time, and also keeping your vaccines up to date as well.
5: Okay. Some one-liners for us to finish off?
6: Yeah, just to finish off. Look, a friend of mine was captured by a group of mimes. They did unspeakable things to him. And John, I wouldn't worry about your smartphone or TV spying on you. It's the vacuum cleaner that's been gathering dirt on you for years.
5: Oh, okay. All right. There's so much more where that came from. Of course, healthy living across the country, Sunday night with Dr. Ross Walker. And we will talk again next week, Ross. Thank you.
6: Good on you, mate.
5: At 11:45...
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15: And now, cruising and travel with Richard Davey.
5: Richard Davey joins us every Thursday. He's out and about pretty late, actually, for him to be doing this. Richard, good evening.
20: Good evening, John. And I'm playing, I'm in the footsteps of our old mate, Paul B. Kidd. I'm in Bondi Junction.
5: Yeah, all right. And, okay. You look after yourself. Let's look at cruising and what's happening in Sydney and Brisbane. Of course, we're into spring now. So what have we got?
20: spring. It's beautiful. Well, the big news this week has always been that Crown Princess would be back. So Brisbane will actually have Crown Princess in port tomorrow. Local ship Encounter kicked off the September month with the first of her six cruises for the month, and she'll be back on Saturday and to do it all again. So in Sydney, it's a similar story. We had Crown Princess on Wednesday. That's yesterday, of course. And it was a big turnaround because people have been getting off the world cruise, and then they're embarking this Grand Pacific cruise that she's on now for 35 nights. But meanwhile, in Sydney, we've got the two local ships to keep us going throughout the month of September. The other guys aren't coming in just yet. That'll happen in October. So we've got nine cruises for the month of September. Adventure is in on Saturday, back on Tuesday, and then Splendor will be in on Wednesday. All of that action is happening at Sydney Cove Passenger Terminal.
5: Now, this is an interesting one because I know status credits, you use them on airlines, but you get them with cruise lines as well, and you're telling me that there's some cruise lines that allow you to use your credits for another liner or another company with them.
20: Well, that's the thing. With airlines, you know, if we were in the One World Alliance with Qantas or Velocity with Virgin, we might have privileges on other airlines within that group. But what the cruise lines are doing is often actually offering you to match your status with a line that they don't even own or aren't associated with. But they want your business, and they'll bring you in, and they might give you a discount. I'm actually doing a booking that's related to that now with the company called MSC, who are actually offering to give you an extra discount if you've sailed on somebody else's ship. So that's an interesting tack. And MSC are probably on track to become the biggest cruise line in the world. So that's part of the way they're doing it. And they're building the ships, and, of course, the people will come. So, look, it can't hurt. You might get benefits. I've got people on board Crown Princess now who've sailed on one of the sister lines, and they're getting, that's their first time on Princess. They didn't realise that they were going to get what they're getting. So make sure, ask your agent or look at the websites and make sure that you're getting what you deserve.
5: And for those who follow cruising very closely, there are ships that were built back in 1984, the Sea Goddess 1-2, and there's a sister now being made for them more than 40 years on. What's the story here?
20: It's an extraordinary story because Sea Goddess really wrote the book on luxury cruising. This idea that you'd have a bottomless cup of champagne, this idea that you'd have unlimited caviar, you know, it was a concept that really came on after Sea Goddess started it. And you used to see the ship anchored off Monte Carlo when Senna was king, when he was going around the track. So finally they're going to build another ship. It's been announced overnight, and it's to be built in China, which is a place where they are making very good ships, and they have to because the European yard's getting full. And the best news of all is when Sea Dream 3, and they're now called the Sea Dream Yacht Club, they are coming to Australia with this brand-new ship. One of the first places they'll come is here. They were going to stay in the Pacific because they're launching in China. They'll go to Japan, then they'll come here. So great news to see this beautiful luxury ship, which we'll do in 2029. The news is that about to start construction now.
5: All right, and I'm assuming because now we're into spring and the beautiful weather, we'll start to see a lot more activity on the cruising front.
20: Well, wouldn't it be nice to be out there? Because I tell you what, I've got spies on board Crown Princess. They're off Coffs Harbour this morning. They've got the best weather you could ever imagine. Wind, surf, temperature, couldn't be more perfect.
5: Okay, mate, we'll do this again next week. Thank you.
20: Thanks, John.
5: Richard Davey there with, of course, our cruising and travel segment. Don't forget the Blue Lagoon Beach Resort, one of the great sponsors of our duck segment. It's on the central coast of New South Wales. It's been doing it for many, many years. It's got all the range of accommodation you need. Studios, family cabins, garden cabins. We talk about it a lot every Thursday night. You can switch off. It's got everything you need. You can get involved or just sit back. Look, weekend, week or even longer, just have a look at their website, bluelagoonbeachresort.com.au. You can call them 02-4332-1447 to book your next getaway. Go to that website, Blue Lagoon Beach Resort, more than just a caravan park. It is a lifestyle.
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5: 4 minutes to 12 is the time. Thanks for listening tonight and also for the rest of this week. A few people have asked the podcast and the catch-up of John Howard's OnlyFans interview from last Friday. That'll be up. You'll be able to see that one from at lunchtime tomorrow. And tomorrow night, my guest for OnlyFans, 10:30 tomorrow night, is Gus Warland, who is, of course, the founder of the Gotcha for Life charity. He's a radio personality. He's also phenomenally devoted follower of the Eastern Suburbs Roosters. So he'll be our guest tomorrow night for OnlyFans. I've got a very special one lined up for you as well for September 11. But right now, getting to the spirit of Paranormal Friday, my man Phil will finish tonight with this one.

0: Thanks for listening all this week. Have a great Friday. Have a great weekend. Phil's coming in next.
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2: Hello, I'm Chelsea Bowden. The opposition says it would slash the tobacco excise by 80%, but the move has been slammed by Labor. Federal politics editor Michael Packie.
3: The coalition argues current tobacco taxes are driving the surge in illegal cigarettes. Liberal leader Angus Taylor says if he wins the next election, the excise would be cut by 80%, reducing the price of legal cigarettes to about $15 a packet. Police would also be given extra funding to crack down on organised crime.
4: So the answer is to bust the business model, not protect it.
3: Government Minister Tanya Plibersek has told News 24 the policy is reckless and will only encourage more people to take up smoking.
5: That is a guarantee. That will lead to deaths.
3: Under the opposition's policy, vapes and nicotine pouches would no longer require a doctor's prescription. Michael Packie reporting.
2: Australia is stepping up its assistance in Nepal, deploying a team of specialist drone operators to the flood-ravaged country. Among the team of 15 will be fire and rescue crews from New South Wales and Queensland. The federal government has also increased funding by a further $3 million, taking the total to $11 million. Foreign Minister Penny Wong says her department is doing all it can to locate 38 Australians still missing.
6: We all hold on to hope, and we must hold on to hope. I've also said we have grave concerns for the Australians who remain unaccounted for, and those concerns deepen every day, every hour that they remain unaccounted for.
2: Police have labelled a man who left his accomplice for dead as gutless following a firebombing gone wrong in Melbourne's outer west. A 23-year-old man is fighting for life after he suffered horrific burns while allegedly torching the Melton Tobacco store on Thursday morning. Police are urging his co-accused to hand himself in. The New South Wales Police Minister is refusing to accept underworld crime is out of control in Sydney. Two gangland shootings this week have resulted in the deaths of innocent people in cases of mistaken identity. Investigators believe the attacks are being carried out by young men contracted online. Yasmin Catley says police will not rest until those responsible are apprehended.
7: We will not surrender our streets to organised crime gangs. Not now, not ever. The New South Wales Police are working around the clock to address these issues, and they're not going to stop.
2: And a 16-year-old boy has been given a four-month community order for harming black swans in Perth South. The abuse of the animals, including forcing one to inhale vape fumes, was posted online in July.
1: Finance on Sydney's 2GB. Waking up sore or stiff? 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
2: Hawthorn will host an MCG preliminary final after an upset 32-point win over minor premiers Fremantle in Perth. The Dockers will now have to face either Geelong or Carlton. Midfielder Andrew Brayshaw says they'll stay laser focused.
8: I think externally things are going to get catastrophised a fair bit, so try and block out external noise as much as we can and really lean on each other and our connections, you know, listen to our coaches and review that game. And
2: the Broncos have defeated the Bulldogs 34-20 in their final NRL match of the season in a game that doubled as star prop Payne Haas's farewell from Brisbane. Giants defender Lachie Ash has won the club's best and fairest medal following his career best AFL season. And the Opals have named Ezzy Magbegor as captain ahead of the Women's Basketball World Cup. That's the latest news and sport.
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2: Checking your weather around the country. Canberra, mostly sunny and a slight chance of a shower, a top of 18. Adelaide, cloudy and a very high chance of showers, 21 the top. Perth, showers easing and a top of 20 degrees. Brisbane, sunny and a warm top of 31. Sydney, sunny with a top of 23. And Melbourne, partly cloudy with a high chance of showers and a top of 18 degrees.

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1: And here we are. We've made it Friday the 4th of September. Hope you had a great day. Weather's been all over the place in terms of warm, which means it's very hard to try and negotiate terms and conditions with the radio studio air conditioner, because it ain't playing the game. It's either too hot or too cold. I got in here and it was freezing, and so I turned it up 0.5, and now it feels like I'm on the beach in Honolulu. So we need to have a 0.2 somewhere. Hope you had a great day. Today is day 100.

0: And he said, who are you going to talk to, Phil? And I said, Mr. Smokey. Well, we weren't sure what was going to happen because our phones haven't been working. But the great news is they're working now, so you can give us a call, 131-873. Text number, if you don't want to ring, you can text us, 0460-873-873. And also it's overnight at 2gb.com if you'd like to send us an email. So is nobody there? You want to jump in immediately? You can do that. What kind of night are we going to have tonight? Well, maybe, I don't know, it's Friday, maybe a little bit less intense than the last four nights. Well, there's been a lot going on in the world, but maybe we should have an easygoing Friday. But it's up to you, though. You're in charge. 131-873. Paranormal Friday. This morning we'll speak to Jeff Selver, live from Canada. He's written a UFO book called The Rising, a story about how he was an unassuming bank guy who went about his life from one day to the next, until the next day was different to the previous day, and he got abducted by a UFO. So we're going to get his amazing story a little bit later on this morning. And also we're going to talk to a research associate at the University of Sydney, because after 75 years of ANZUS, most Australians can't see a better option, but are also starting to question the ANZUS Treaty services. Well, I still believe that the ANZUS Treaty is very important to Australia, but a percentage, which would be very interesting to you, a percentage of Australians believe we should have an alliance with Japan. So we'll talk about that a bit later. So back to the Iran conflict, day 188. Conflict has been marked with a significant expansion in retaliatory operations and strategic posturing. So you've got these strikes with Iran launching renewed missile attacking the U.S. military bases and assets across Kuwait, UAE and Bahrain, Iraq and Jordan. Pretty much just, you know, splatter shooting them everywhere. The Strait of Hormuz remains closed to maritime traffic, and that's causing worldwide economic strain. And the U.S. President Donald Trump has indicated that the renewed strike operations would be short-lived. However, Donald Trump does have a new coin out.
1: Trump's portrait is now on a $1 coin, which sold out just a few hours after the U.S. Mint announced its sale on Wednesday. People can still backorder the coins online, but the website says that it is not currently in stock while additional inventory is being made.
0: We'll talk more about that throughout the morning. Do you ever go and buy a coin when they first came out? I don't know if that's still a thing that happens as much as it did when we actually had currency in our pocket. But that joy of going to the bank when you had a new $1 or $2 coin, or even a note, and you found out that you were one of the first people at work to have the new currency, and you just had to show people, and everyone was like, wow, look at that. Where'd you get that? From the bank? What? It's available now? It's a new $5 note. Do you remember when we had the new $5 notes and the new notes where they couldn't tear? And of course, everybody, the first thing you had to do was try and rip it, and you go, look at this! Hey, Darren, come and have a look at this. It's the new note. Try and tear it. Go on, I bet you won't be able to. Oh, the joys of the simple days. Where did they go? The USS Rusty, well, it's actually rusty because it's in a bad condition. USS Lincoln has arrived in Thailand. Yeah, there are one or two rust spots on it, actually.
2: Rust on this American aircraft carrier. After spending more than 9 months at sea, the USS Abraham Lincoln pulled into a port in Thailand this week. And compare it to January, before months of combat operations supporting the U.S. war against Iran. Experts say the state of the Abraham Lincoln isn't much of a surprise, since U.S. Navy ships normally start collecting rust after only a couple of months in the ocean. But this aircraft carrier is coming off of one of the longest deployments in U.S. Navy history.
0: I didn't think of that. So they're out there, obviously. You've got your salt water. I never realized that. I mean, this is stupid because obviously it must happen that the hulls of ships must succumb to rust. But surely, do we have any rust experts on the phone? Panel beaters will do. Surely they must have a different kind of paint so you've got less erosion on the hull of a boat than you would on a car. Surely. I mean, that's okay. Maybe it's a silly question. Maybe it's not. I didn't think really that boats and hulls of boats, especially naval warships, would succumb to the issues of rust. So there you go. Wait till we get our new rust-proof submarines, though. Whew. With the recon engine and the leather trim and the

0: Windows. Be no rust issues there. The US is moving to accelerate forced posture initiatives at Australian bases with renewed calls for Canberra to boost defence expenditures. Accelerate force posture initiatives. I wonder what that means in English. Apparently Canberra and Washington have been committed to bolstering the US's presence in Australia following the meeting between the Secretary of War, Pete Hegseth, and the Defence Minister, Richard Miles. Wait till they get here, though, and they find out about the spacky, when you can spac fill. Remember we used to do that back in the day? Mate, you can fix that up with a bit of spac fill. When they find out that they won't have a rust issue here in Australia, because we've got the spacky here and we'll be able to fix up the rust in that, no problem. They've come to a whole new place. They have no idea what we know about rust. What we don't know about rust ain't worth putting any spacky on, as far as I'm concerned. New South Wales Premier Chris Minns has admitted he was wrong to follow police advice that allowed a pro-Palestinian protest march from Sydney Town Hall to the Opera House. He said, this is Chris Minns, that he was still a baby premier when the decision was made in the days after Hamas attacked Israel October 7, 2023. Chris Minns said, he said police had advised him that allowing protesters to move through the city would help diffuse tensions and prevent a confrontation. Well, that completely turned out different to what we expected. Oh, finally, someone's paying attention to the pervert glasses story. And this would be Dr. Dana McKay, an RMIT researcher specializing in technology, who says the proliferation of these devices means it's easier than ever before for someone to unobtrusively take high-quality images and video of you in places that you wouldn't normally expect in private, like public bathrooms, gym change rooms, even your kids at a public playground. And that's what I've been saying the whole time, you know, that I'm really against them. I don't think there were many people that actually disagreed with me. But when you've got the price of the Kmart $89 Anko glasses, they were an immediate hit because, again, $89, you got your camera glasses. And there are other ones that are available on Amazon. You know, they're widely available. I still got real big issues with that. Coalition is cracking down on the tobacco excise by 80%, legalising vapes in a comprehensive black market crackdown. This is all that people have been talking about today, including, in fact, Tanya Plibersek, who went on News 24 yesterday, saying the Coalition's tobacco excise plan will kill people.
1: What's wrong with that plan? It will kill people. Like, seriously, we have some of the lowest smoking rates in the world because cigarettes are expensive. If we drop the price of legal cigarettes, what's to say that organised crime doesn't drop the price of illegal cigarettes? Are we really going to be in a race to the bottom with criminal organised gangs?
0: Right, there you go. And in the meantime, the federal opposition leader, Angus Taylor, has vowed an escalation with an election promise to slash the tobacco excise by 80%.
2: Well, no, can I say that you can buy smokes now for as little as $10 a packet, illegal smokes. That's what competition does. We have to take that market out, replace it with a legal market, get rid of the organised crime, destroy the business model, and then hit organised crime with the full force of the law.
0: However, here's a thought, Ryan. If you lower the price of cigarettes, does that mean that people go out and buy cigarettes where they may have given up smoking because of the cost of cigarettes in the first time? Will that, in the first place, will that have the opposite effect? I don't know. National Flag Day. Obviously, you know about this. And Milton Dick was talking on the radio a little bit earlier on yesterday from the House, Speaker of the House of Representatives, talking to Michael McLaren about the flag's strong connection to democracy. However, get this, two New Zealand flags were mistakenly raised among the 44 Australian flags at Parliament House for the National Flag Day. No. Parliament House suffered an embarrassing blunder on the flag day. Two of the 44 flags were New Zealand flags. I mean, they're similar. The Australian flag shares similarities with the New Zealand flag. But the main difference is being the seven-pointed Commonwealth star on the Australian flag and not the New Zealand flag. I mean, somebody eventually noticed, but how do you get that so wrong? I know that when the Australian attaché were in, I think it was Washington. They had the, it was the English, wasn't it? They had, I think Sir Keir Starmer went to Washington and they put up the Australian flag thinking it was the Union Jack because it had the English flag in there. But I can't believe we did that here in Australia. Anyway, let's get back to the Speaker of the House of Reps talking about the strong connection the flag has to democracy.
3: Yes, I don't see it incontroversial in any way at all. I see it as a link to the past and also to the future as well. We've obviously had a rich history for tens of thousands of years with our First Nations people caring for country. But since 1901, when Australia became a federation and our parliament first met on the 9th of May 1901, we've celebrated continuous democracy. We're the 10th oldest country in the world, and we're not a very old nation, but we've got the 10th oldest democracy in the world. And I think that's important. Australia is the best place on earth, no question about that. And we've got to work hard to protect democracy, because democracy doesn't collapse, it crumbles.
0: Well, there you go. And more about that throughout the morning. What would you like to talk about? We had a whole bunch there. So 1-313-0460-873-873 on the text. Overnight's at 2gb.com. It's coming up to 20 minutes past midnight. And I think we may have a rust expert too, so we can talk about the rust on the hull of boats. If you know anything about it yourself, if you have any experience with rust, because you wouldn't be asleep, because as we know, rust never sleeps, then please give me a ring.
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0: 23 past 12. Let's get to some texts and we'll get to some calls. 131873 if you want to ring through. Text number is 0460873873. And this text, no name on the person that sent it, but no shame with this federal government, Phil, with their lies and their overspending of our money. Shame on all of you. Gene says, hello, Gene, how are you? Navy ships can go into dry dock for the painting. And also, she says, hasn't Tanya worked out that smoking isn't down? She can't count on all of the illegal ciggies people are buying. Here's a simple thing for you, says Greg, who's normally in Phuket, where he said the 5,000 sailors and Marines are deserving a well-deserved break where I am here right now. He says, visible rust along a warship's waterline. That's the warship's waterline, can begin forming in as little as 60 days of continuous operations at sea. So the heavy rust on the USS Abraham Lincoln developed over a record-breaking 286-day deployment without a standard port maintenance break. I didn't realize, what do I know about rust? Never sleeps, that's all I know. But I would have thought that a boat could stay out, a warship could stay out for a lot longer without having issues of rust. So there you'd go. You learn something new every day. Here's another text. We should end any alliance we have involving New Zealand, because New Zealand is our greatest threat. Really? Tony says, talking about Smokey living next door to Alice. Do you remember living next door to Alan? Get away with that. Maureen says the US president is a warmonger. Somebody else says, what about the $5 coin? Did we have a $5 coin? I don't remember that. It's been so long since I've even seen coins. Or seen money for that matter. $5 coin. I know we had the big $2 coin. Also, hey Phil, you know the plastic $5 note, you can rub the Queen's eyes off. Well, you know you're not supposed to do that. I think they'll put you in the castle and put you in a mask, like Leonardo DiCaprio in that movie. You'll be up there for treason if you do that. Hello, Tony, how are you? That song was by Kevin Wilson, he says. Go on, play it, I dare you. And Mick says, I don't suppose you'll be playing the Steppers version of Living Next Door to Alice. No. But I can tell you the back story with that song when we speak to Smokey and how the song came about and also how that swearing came about, which is a little bit like our version of the Angels, Am I Ever Going to See Your Face Again? And also Mick says, by the way, the Donald Trump coin sold out because Terry Barnes bought a whole bunch of them. Oh, hello, Chris is angry with me. Phil, I listened to responses to my SMS. Unfortunately, you haven't been airing them. I feel my efforts are not recognised, nor what goes into preparing them. Their purpose, to get a politician that have become insular and discontent. I know I'm even reading it wrong. He's going to get up me about that. Albo showing strange behaviours that are becoming increasingly obvious. Our own Joe Biden. Play News Australia's Josh Martin's interview and watch Albo's facial expressions. They're very bizarre. Then watch Michaelia Cash. Repeatedly calling him a dirty, grubby liar. Well, I don't need to now because you've told me all about it. Hello, John in Moorabbin. How are you?
11: I'm wonderfully well. In fact, if I was any better, I'd be dangerous.
0: Well, as long as you don't rust, that's all I care about.
11: Don't rust?
0: Yeah.
11: I went to Siam tonight and I sang two songs, How Great Thou Art and The House of the Rising Sun.
0: Okay.
11: And I also recited my poem, which takes about 2 minutes.
0: Well, as you know, any time you want to give me a poem, then I'm more than excited to hear about it. How did the poem go down? How was the reception for it?
11: Oh, it was wonderful. They applauded like mad and they thought it was great.
0: I'm not surprised because you are. When it comes to poetry, you know a tree. Yeah.
11: I know a tree or two.
0: There you go. And what's this poem going to be called, incidentally?
11: It's called Swan Hill, the Murray River and Beyond.
0: Right, okay. Is it about any particular part of Australia?
11: Yes, Swan Hill.
0: I thought so. Okay, are you ready?
11: I am.
0: Okay, here he is. John from Moorabbin with another ode to this big brown land. Take it away, my friend.
11: I went camping along the Murray when I was just a kid, and I can still remember what the white man did. He stood there with his rifle, poised to take a shot. It was on the New South Wales side, and it was very hot. He had three Aboriginal kids bailed up behind a tree. They had taken something from him just while it escapes me. I stood there not quite certain of what to do or say, but hoped that he would leave them and go upon his way. It was near the Federal Hotel where this incident took place. If I had been a grown-up, I'd have punched him in the face. I should have said something which may not have been wise, as he may have shot me too, bringing about my demise. We complain about small things, but never have we been in this kind of situation mentioned in this scene. Were these children really thieves, or were they just in need? I'm sure if someone fed them well, they would be full indeed. I've seen them up in Katherine and in Townsville too. If I had the money, I'd give it to them, wouldn't you? There's no need to look abroad to find poor folks like these. They're right here in our own backyard, so for goodness sake, don't go overseas.
0: It's beautiful, man. You know what? On National Flag Day, that was yesterday, I feel that you've kept the tradition going. And once again, we're honoured by your amazing poetry, John.
11: Thank you.
0: No, you're most welcome, my friend. Justine has been on holiday, and rather than just keeping it to herself, she's taken it upon herself to ring us every day to basically rub it in how she's lying around doing nothing in the sunshine. Of course, it was her birthday yesterday, so we let her off the hook about that. But I see the tradition of rubbing our face in the sand has continued.
12: But it's all going to come to an end because I'm going home on the weekend and I'll be back boxing at 5 a.m. on Monday.
0: Oh, well, that's great. Keep, you're going to, you know, work off all of that, you know, holiday food that you've had. How did you go with your birthday? What did you do?
12: I had a very sad day.
0: Oh, no. What was it?
12: No, I didn't.
0: Oh, I was going to say, was it cloudy? Did some kid wee in the pool? What happened?
12: No. Have you been to Noosa?
0: Have I been to? No, yes, I have. It's rubbish. Beautiful. You know, it's love it.
12: Okay. Yeah. I went to a very nice restaurant called Bistro C. Do you know that one?
0: No, I don't, but we'll give it a plug so when I go up there I can get a free feed.
12: Please do. Last year I was there with my husband and he just got his results after he'd been very sick. And it was, look, it was a lovely birthday lunch last year with the same friends from this year. But let me tell you, when the husbands aren't there and it's just three girls.
0: Uh-oh.
12: It was a different spirit this year, so it was beautiful.
0: I bet you were looking around for someone to clean the pool, I bet.
12: We did have to apologise. There were these very nice ladies next to us that I did know, one or two of them, and we were like little 16-year-olds. What's happened to these girls when they're, I don't know, it was like, I don't know. Anyway, it was so much fun, and we're all different ages, and it was just beautiful. Oh, my goodness me. I laughed and laughed and laughed. And then, I'll just quickly tell you, when we were driving home, my crazy friend thought she'd ring, let's ring my husband. My husband has a very serious job. So my girlfriend rings my husband. My friend in the back starts speaking a language and I just couldn't talk. And he's like, Justine? And I'm like, no words could come out of my mouth, Phil. Anyway, I can't begin to tell you how funny it was. He rang me a few hours later and he said, everyone in the office could hear you.
0: Oh, no.
12: I can't tell you how funny it was.
0: Oh, dear.
12: Anyway, it was a beautiful day. But do you know what I loved, Phil?
0: Mm.
12: I love on your birthday when people text or send you a message that you haven't spoken to them for a long time, and
0: yeah.
12: You get these beautiful messages. Like, I got some heartfelt messages from people today that really wrapped their love around myself and my family and my son when he was in year 12 last year. And I don't know, I think he must listen to the radio because I've got no idea how he knew my birthday.
0: Mm.
12: And he's quite mature. And the message he sent me, I'm sweet.
0: Oh, bless.
12: Heartfelt.
0: Isn't that lovely?
12: The birthdays are special. I don't like the number. I'm not into the number at all. But I'm into accepting it and thinking how grateful I am what 12 months makes.
0: Oh, that's great. Well, you know, the good thing about birthdays is people can't be mean to you on your birthday. But the other thing is, of course, when it's your birthday, you get Facebook and then you can go on Facebook. But I'm the kind of person who, rather than looking and seeing who sent me a message, I see which of my friends didn't send me a message so I can unfollow them.
12: You don't. And then Oh my God.
0: Okay, I can't admit it. I admitted it on the radio. I can't believe it, but there, it's out there now.
12: And what do? You sort of make a comment that it was my birthday? And
0: no, I just wait a year for them to see whether or not they've been unfriended for a year to get back to me. Hey, listen, glad you...
12: I'll speak to you next week back in the rink.
0: Ring me next week from pothole-filled Melbourne.
12: Yes, where no, it's... hopefully my car's still in my street.
0: it might be, but you won't have any wheels. It'll be up on blocks.
12: And I'll be back in the rink next week, and I'll be very serious because I have been doing a lot of walking, so I'll be okay. But it's just the, you know, it's the punching bag, I'll do it at the 2GB.
0: Get back into the gym. Have a good flight back, Justine. Thank you so much.
12: You're gorgeous. Thanks. Bye.
0: There you go. 131-873 is our number if you want to give us a ring. Anything you want to talk about, anything that's on your mind, 131-873, 26 to 1.
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0: 131-873 and the text is 0460-873-873 on this Paranormal Friday. Peter said, I hope you're going to start looking into the demons and the aliens. Well, do have a demon and alien encounter later on, live from Canada. That's coming up. Steve just sent me a text and said, Phil, to prevent the rust, ships have thick layers of special epoxy polyurethane or vinyl resin paints. Yeah, but that doesn't explain, though, why they still get all of these issues with rust for boats going out there. I mean, again, I'm really surprised by that. But anyway, I haven't had a rust expert on the phone yet. Anything could still happen. Hello, Viv, how are you? She says, thank you for a great week. Well, thank you for being here. I really appreciate that. Looking forward to Paranormal Friday, the Yellow Wiggle, and also Smokey, all coming up this morning. Also, Mick says, will you be talking to Craig Gabriel? You bet. A little bit later on, and ask him about all of the Australians being eliminated from the US Open. Yep, we've got Craig on the show a little bit later on this morning. Also, this one, our warships must be full of bog still at sea. They're not that old. Well, exactly, as I said to you before, I think that we are the experts here in rust and rust prevention, which is why, in this particular case, our boats are still floating, you know, filled with bog. Hello, Phil. I'm a girl, a long-time listener from Swan Hill, listening in Burley to John's fabulous poem, which I can relate. Maybe we know each other. Who knows? Thank you, Donna. Well, I'm glad you enjoyed that. He's a good bloke. I like John. Brings up a lot and always has poetry. However, Paul ain't so happy with that. He says, you're warming us up for Tony McManus filling in for you, Phil, with a bit of poetry. Will we have a radio serial? Remember I told you about that idea I had of writing a radio serial where we all have a part in it? And I'm still working on the logistics of it because everybody would have to be on the phone. But that meant we've got four studios here, so I can put two lines to air at the same time. So that means I could have me playing a part in it, maybe as the narrator, and 2, 4, 6, 8. And 8 of our listeners could be part of the radio play. So there'd be a part of the play for, well, Chris, obviously. He'll be the angry man that yells at everybody. But there would also be, although maybe a bit stereotyped, maybe we'll make Chris a happy-go-lucky kind of champ. And then there'll be a role for Nicholas, although Nicholas will obviously want to play the playboy Hugh Hefner type. There'll be a role for Kim. Obviously, there'll be a role for Siv as well, you know. And all of the regulars on our show could come up on as part of our radio serial. The only problem is, like I said, we could only put two calls to air from each studio. So I figured what we would have to do is put four studios to air simultaneously at the same time. It's never been done in radio before. It'll probably be a huge disaster, but I'm prepared to give it a go. Maybe around Christmas when no one's listening. This from John. I believe I heard last week the availability of cheap cigarettes had seen the rate of smoking rise by 25%. Is that right, John? Because that's what I thought might happen. They determined this figure by regularly sampling the amount of nicotine, along with the other revealing stuff, in the city's sewer water, says John of Neutral Bay. Yeah, you hear a lot of that, don't you, that they go through the sewer water to find out what drugs people are taking, but they can find out that, you know, they can also see the amount of nicotine. Crikey, that's got to be the worst job with a hangover, hasn't it? Going in to have to go through the, the sewer water to find out if people have been smoking. Let me get to a couple more texts, and then I'll get to the phone. I see Chris is there. He's going to probably yell at me. Phil, did you figure out the twin conundrum, says Keith, our mate the truckie. No, this is the couple from the Gold Coast, right? So the woman had two babies, I think they were twins, but from different parents, in the first time this has happened in Australia and only the third time in the world. So what happens is the one set of parents get one child, the other set of parents get the other child, but they're not related. Which, as I said last night, I could not figure that one out. And hello, Wayne, Phil, I listened to your interview with Phil Oakey from the Human League on your podcast. It was great. Looking forward to hearing them next year and seeing them live in concert. Well, I'm glad you did that, mate. Thank you for going back and have a listen to that podcast. I'll get to Chris in a sec. I'll let him warm up for his yelling at me. But first, hello, Paul.
1: Hey, Phil, how you doing?
0: I'm good. How are you?
1: I'm good. I was just following along this back and forth about smoking, and of course, you know, the party suggests reducing the cigarette tax because 8 out of 10 cigarettes bought in this country are bought illicitly and fund global criminal organizations. And then on the other side, of course, there was Tanya screeching, this will kill people, which is a really mature response. The truth is that cigarette consumption has been falling. And the wastewater testing, which is done, does indicate that the overall prevalence of smoking is falling. However, with most reports, the devil's in the detail. So most recently, they tested 55 samples from 55 water treatment plants. and they found a decrease, but the decrease was clustered in regional and remote areas of Australia.
0: Oh, okay.
1: Not in the cities, where if you walk down pretty much any shopping centre these days, you're going to find an illegal tobacco. So I think it's more, the truth is more that illegal tobacco is going up and the rates are going up in the cities, but the data looks like it's going down because almost all the decrease comes from remote regional areas where there aren't necessarily illegal cigarette merchants. You see where I'm coming from?
0: Yeah, totally.
1: Yeah, so that hopefully might pass up some of the confusion. But what was interesting too is One Nation announced cutting the excise, and the Liberal Party, Angus Taylor, immediately jumps out with a Me Too.
0: Yeah, of course.
1: And we're going to do it.
0: Yeah.
1: It's interesting where this is all starting to go now, because if you think about tennis, 75% of the time, the server in tennis wins the point. And even though only about 8% of the time that's with an ace per serve, what happens, the server chooses where to serve the ball. The responder, they have to scramble to get there because the server will put an optimized shot, which means they get the suboptimal return. They get a suboptimal return so they can take all the time in the world to hit an even better shot back at the receiver. And it goes back and forth and back and forth. And so you grind down your opponent. Two-thirds of the time, you know, that's how a point will go in tennis. Interestingly, if it's a second serve, that drops to 55%, almost even, because the server loses that control. They have to, on a second serve, give a very suboptimal shot or serve to the other player because they don't want a double fault. So where I'm going with all of this is if you're seeing things like with immigration, you know, the cigarette tax, people starting to say, hey, you know, the major parties are stealing One Nation's policies. And at best, you can say that they're being influenced by them and they're setting the national debate.
0: Mm.
1: And so they're getting into a situation now with the Liberals and Labor with immigration, you know, where they're getting the optimal shot sent to them from One Nation. And, you know, every time they're trying to back a suboptimal reply, and then they're starting to get ground down really hard. And, you know, this is exactly the same theory we were taught in the military. Same thing happens with fighter planes. That's why they're all obsessed with stealth, because if you detect the other guy first, you fire the first shot.
0: Right.
1: And even if you don't kill him in the first shot, you force them into a series of reactive maneuvers and you grind them down and grind them down till they're out of energy and out of options, and down they go. So it'll be interesting to see if this continues on, because it seems like Labor really is having trouble controlling the national agenda.
0: If in doubt, we're trying to control the national agenda. Good to talk to you, Paul. Thanks, mate. If in doubt, trying to control the national agenda, as we know, steal somebody else's agenda and try and make it your own. And by the way, on the subject of smoking, this one that came in from Stephen, who says, if 20% of cigarettes are legal, of course the ABS will say smoking has decreased based on legal sales. How does the government account for the 80% they can't account for? Well, that is a very good point. And by the way, I must also, you know, congratulate Paul for his weave. He was doing the Donald Trump weave, managing to put in the same sentence, stealth aeroplane flying, tennis, and tobacco decreases. I mean, that's pretty impressive. 13-1.
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0: 10 to 1. Hey, Phil, this is from Stephen on the email. Did you see that they had a Frasier episode of putting on a radio drama? It was really funny. No, I haven't seen that. It's always been, you know, an idea that I've had, a passion to have a radio drama on the radio live, but involving all of our listeners so that we could all have a little role in the radio drama. It could be some of the most chaotic car crash radio you'll ever hear, or it may turn into something. We could franchise it. Do you know when you're going to ask a question and you think, why? Because I know exactly what the answer is going to be. But you ask it anyway. Well, that brings me to this.
30: They came bounding over.
0: Morning, Chris. Would you like to be in my radio drama?
31: What's it about, Phil?
0: It's about, oh, God, I wasn't expecting that. I just thought you were going to go, no. I don't know yet. I haven't really written it, but there'll be a part in it for you. What would you like to play?
31: I don't know. I need to know more about it. I don't know.
0: Would you be in it then?
31: Give me a role where it's a bit of a humorous role. Okay.
0: Okay. Yeah. Absolutely. Do you want to be like? I could see you in a sort of Jack Klugman in The Odd Couple. Could you play a role like that?
31: No, I don't think so.
0: All right. Well, that's out then. Okay. Well, I mean, you know, you've got to give me the parameters here. Do you want to be somebody that that rings up radio stations and talks about the government and how you don't like them?
31: I'm not the only one doing that, am I?
0: No, I just wanted to, you know, I wanted to give you something that you'd enjoy.
31: I don't enjoy it, Phil. I've never been politically active, but with so much going wrong now, and we've got absolute imbeciles running the country, it gets to the point where it's unbearable and you have to speak out. That's what I'm doing.
0: Yeah, well, that's good. You are a man of the people, for the people and by the people. Okay, we've got 4 minutes before the news. Take it away, Chris.
31: This is something that I picked up today. I wrote it in very small print on a bit of paper, which may not come out too good. I might miss a few lines or a few words. But anyway, my writing's getting terrible. But look, and that's something we better keep in mind. The more we start using these mobile phones for everything, the less we're going to be able to do with our bodies physically. Now, it's the IPA's Property Director, Institute of Public Affairs. He said that Anthony Albanese has no idea after Secret Harbour lost to One Nation. Albo is in panic mode, telling us if you vote to One Nation, you are dumb and misled by misinformation, cluelessness exposed in speech attacking One Nation. Now, that's my comment there, I think. Now, a crucial benefit, this is Albo's speech here, I'm quoting it. A crucial time because the world and right populists are on the march, peddling political. They are dangerous. They are divisive. They are downright dishonest. We simply must not. We must defeat them. We owe it to history. We owe it to the nation. We will defend them.
0: We should just add in a little bit. We could fight them on the beaches or something like that.
31: He probably got it from there, but look, it's just not like that. It's his own word. But I'm getting to where I'm seeing him increasingly ludicrous, Phil, and there's no other way of describing it. Anyway, look, and do anything to win votes. That's what he says about the one election.
0: Well, let's revisit this, because I've now got a character for you.
31: Yeah, which one?
0: For the radio show. Yeah, have you ever seen Steptoe and Son?
31: Yeah, I used to like them.
0: Because you could be a character like, you know, Steptoe in Steptoe and Son. No, why not? No, why not?
31: I used to like them.
0: No. Yeah, well, why couldn't you be that, you know?
31: You're not going to let me finish this last
0: And video. I could play his son, and I could go, you dirty old man. And you could say you could say what was his name? Winfred Branford? Branto?
31: Bramble.
0: That was it, yeah. You could say, your line could be, you know, it's colder in here than a penguin's breath.
31: Yeah. Now, I wouldn't complain about the weather, the cold or anything like that. I'd just accept it. Yeah.
0: Okay, all right. Well, it was just a thought that came to my mind. But, hey, listen, leave it with me, Chris. Good to talk to you, my friend. I will think of a role that Chris could play in our radio serial, unless you can suggest one. 0460 873 873. Coming up to news at 1 o'clock.
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0: Hey Phil, was the guy that read the poem, was it John, was that actually Albo reading the script, reading the poem? Could have been, I don't know. It came up as a different name in that case. Let's get to the news.
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17: Hello, I'm Chelsea Bowden. The Coalition's plan to slash the tobacco excise is being criticised by support services who say the policy would undermine decades of progress. The opposition is vowing to reduce the tax by 80% if it wins the next election in a bid to combat the illicit market. It's estimated the price of legal cigarettes would drop to about $18 a packet under the changes. Quit director Rachel Anderson says making any tobacco product cheaper goes against decades of health efforts to reduce smoking rates.
18: We know smoking is still killing 66 Australians every day, and so now is not the time to weaken tobacco control policies that have been effective up until this point.
17: Australian firefighting drones will be used in the search for survivors of the Nepal flooding. A 15-strong disaster response team will be deployed to the disaster zone, including a number of pilots from New South Wales and Queensland fire departments. 38 Australians are among the more than 4,000 people still unaccounted for. The federal government is preventing new enrolments in a graduate diploma over feared links to student visa misuse. A surge in transfers into the Graduate Diploma of Management has prompted concerns. Some international students are using it as a loophole to maintain their visa status. It's the first time the government is using new course cancellation powers designed to protect the integrity of the international education system. The New South Wales Police Commissioner is confident his investigators are able to address Sydney's gangland crime. Two people have been killed this week in separate cases of mistaken identity. Officers believe the attacks are being coordinated from overseas. Mel Lanyon says the change in how organised criminals are operating presents a fresh challenge.
19: The use of encryption, the contracting of young people through encrypted apps is challenging for us, and that's why we're focusing so much on technology. We have some brilliant detectives who are very upskilled in terms of technology and encryption.
17: Perth is making a splash on the global stage with a multi-million dollar investment into a nation-leading swimming centre. The WA government is spending more than $2.5 million to establish Australia's first endurance swimming hub. It will be just the fifth elite program for the sport worldwide. We're being encouraged to roll up our sleeves and donate blood this World Leukemia Day. A new Lifeblood survey has found 70% of Australians don't know cancer patients are the nation's largest users of donated blood. Over one in three blood transfusions in Australia occur in people living with cancer. And American feminist icon Gloria Steinem has died at the age of 92.
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17: Dockers coach Justin Longmuir isn't letting their loss to Hawthorn affect their premiership mindset. The Hawks comfortably defeated Fremantle by 32 points in their qualifying final in Perth. Longmuir says they won't waste their second chance.
3: The reality is, it's a disappointing night, but we've earned the right for a double chance. There's multiple ways you can get to where we want to get to. Yeah, we get another chance at home. Yeah, there's still a path there. So everything we've been working on across the course of the year, we've got to lean into that now.
17: The Brisbane Broncos have finished their NRL season with a 34-20 point win over the Canterbury Bulldogs in Sydney. And Sydney Roosters coach Trent Robinson has denied he's disrespecting tonight's blockbuster against the Rabbitohs. Robinson is resting 9 of his top players to freshen them up for finals.
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17: Checking your weather around the country, Canberra, mostly sunny and a slight chance of a shower, a top of 18. Adelaide, cloudy and a very high chance of showers, 21 the top. Perth, showers easing and a top of 20 degrees. Brisbane, sunny and a warm top of 31. Sydney, sunny with a top of 23. And Melbourne, partly cloudy with a high chance of showers and a top of 18 degrees.
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0: It's a busy Friday morning. Like it always is on Friday, we have our regular Peeping Tom segment. And this morning, it's the Yellow Wiggle, Greg Page, talking about the international and phenomenal success of the Wiggles, but also a show that he's got coming up. So we'll talk to him a bit later. And also behind the song, we'll talk about Smokey's single, Living Next Door to Alice. And Paranormal Friday, Jeff Selver has a book called The Rising. He was just an ordinary bloke working at a bank until one day he was abducted by aliens. So we're going to talk to him about his story for this Paranormal Friday and a whole bunch more between now and 5:30. So we've got a long way to go, 7 past 1. And, of course, your calls on 131873 and your texts on 0460873873. And a little bit later on, probably in this hour, we'll catch up with the paperboy, Jason Morrison, in his segment. Hello, Bridget, how are you? Phil, my husband and I would like to see the photo of you and Siv, but I think I accidentally deleted it when I tried to enlarge it. Could you possibly repost it to Instagram again? But if you deleted it, though, it would still be there. I don't think you can delete a photo of me.

0: play. Maybe Chris could play a bouncer or security guard, just like that miserable git Victor Meldrew. Well, maybe there's a role for Chris in our radio play where Chris could play Warren Mitchell's character, Alf Garnett. What do you think? In Till Death Us Do Part. I could see hear Chris going, I'm smoking for England, mate, and I'm smoking for the Queen. But somebody else sent in a text and said, you know what? Chris sounds a lot like, I wasn't sure who you said at first, because you said Jeff Fenwick. And then I went, what, Jeff Fenwick, the Zimbabwean cricket umpire? And then I thought, no, maybe what you meant to write was Jeff Fenwick. And so with that in mind, I thought, well, have a listen to Jeff Fenwick, because we all still have the memory of Chris's voice in our ears. So while you think of Chris quickly, and here's Jeff Fenwick, and let's see whether or not we can do some kind of comparison between the two voices. Here's Jeff Fenwick.
1: 47, 48 kilos, and I played Jersey Fleet for 2 years in a row, and then...
2: And just so that everyone knows, Jersey Fleet's the under-18s.
1: Yes.
2: In those days.
0: It's Mike Boris talking to him.
1: I played when I was 18, Jersey Fleet, and I don't know, I just always wanted to prove to everybody that this little skinny guy could do whatever the big guy's done. So I wanted to make sure that I was fitter than everybody else. And
0: I think so. What we're going to have to do, I think it's quite simply what we're going to have to do is get both Jeff Fenwick on the show with Chris, and then they can have a verbal stoush and we can do the comparison. And incidentally, we will get Jeff Fenwick on the show because he's got a film coming out about him. We spoke to the director of that film not that long ago, and the film's nearly ready to go. And Jeff will be joining us as a peeping Tom very soon. Hello, Ron in North Lakes. Phil, maybe the characters in your idea for a listener play could follow those in the Goon Show, like Eccles and Bluebottle and Moriarty. Now that would be something. You know, if you're going to find yourself a yardstick for great radio plays, I think that would definitely be one of them. We did talk yesterday about how about we have some 3 a.m. humor, and maybe I could get some goons on that too. Phil, did you hear an ad on 2GB? I think I heard it yesterday, saying it's not too late to get your census form returned. Wasn't this meant to be done by August 11? Am I wrong? Bill, I think you can still put it in, but let me check that. But I think you can still put it in, but I think you also need a bloody good excuse. And also, you can get fined up to $365 a day if you didn't put it in time. So let me have a look at that. And Tiffy said, I could play a role in your play. How about I play a woman who's in massive debt and has her support service, Smarter Connections, found out yesterday that they didn't put me on the 2025 total, and now the 2026 total. So now it's up to $8,000 that I owe. Well, you could play that character if you want, but I would like you to perhaps move away to something else. And John says, I had a mate who worked in the sewage works. John from the South Coast said it was the worst job he ever had to do. And I can imagine it would be. This is the story about how they go through the sewage to find out, you know, what type of drugs people are taking. And as we found out from Paul, how many people are smoking too. Hey, Phil, you have to be the narrator, says Stephen, and create a plot where every character is outside of their comfort zone. I think it's got legs, though. I think there's definitely the opportunity for a radio play. And by the way, Aussie Frank says the photo's still there, so you can't delete it, Bridget. You can't delete a picture from the Instagram. Maybe, though, we can get Chris to get one, and then he can sign it. Not Chris, sorry. Siv to get one, and he can sign it. And then he can sign it to you, Bridget, and your husband.
3: They're coming to take me away, ha-ha. They're coming to take me away.
0: What do you think?
4: Yes, well, Mr. O'Neill, you are a thinking man. I'd be happy to do that. I don't know how that would work, but I'd be happy to do it. I wouldn't mind doing that.
0: Okay, well, what we could do is I could take the photo of you.
4: By the way, if you're listening.
0: Well, Bridget's obviously a huge fan. Well, what we could do, because she's...
4: Obviously, more of you than me, by the way, because I think she wants to know whether ugly Phil actually is ugly.
0: No, I think
4: that... she wants to know that.
0: No, I think she was surprised to find out that you are as handsome, sort of like the Indian or Pakistani version.
4: Yes. Not so much Pakistani.
0: More Indian, okay.
4: I have been mixed... I'll tell you this. I have been mixed up for being Sri Lankan.
0: Sri Lankan.
4: I have been mixed up for that, but I'm actually Malaysian, We do speak the same language as some of the Sri Lankan community do.

0: Hindu, which is Tamil, which is most commonly spoken there and in South India.
1: Right, okay. So, well, my point was that you could be the Sri Lankan Tom Cruise, because you have those Tom Cruise looks. What we could do, we could organise to get the photo taken. You could sign it, and because we have no budget on the overnight show, we could give away an autographed photo of Siv for competitions.
0: Jeez, that'd be exciting. Wow. I can, they'll all be ringing the competition line to answer some incredibly difficult question to win that prize.
1: No, I think it's a good idea.
0: I can see that.
1: Yeah. The answer is India. By the way, what role would you like to play in our radio serial? Because you would obviously, both yourself and Nicholas and Kim probably, and there's loads of people. Wendy has got to be in it. And I think Wendy will be the irate.
0: I can see her in that.
1: Yeah. Wendy's role will be an irate psychologist.
0: Yes, I can see that. Yes, I can. I don't know. I'm thinking about a character I would be if I were to be in anything else, and it would be the character out of Yes Minister. There's a Humphrey. Is it Sir Humphrey who says that's brave or something?
1: Never watched Yes Minister. I'm familiar with it. I really should have gone and watched more of it.
0: You're a Brit. That's amazing.
1: I don't get to watch a lot of stuff.
0: Oh, that's right, because you lived in the Flintstone era.
1: Well, that's I lived in the pre-television era. Okay, listen, as much as you mock that, this my growing up involved living in countries that didn't have television. So when I was growing up...
0: That's genuine. You actually lived in countries that actually didn't have TV.
1: Yep.
0: That's actually genuine.
1: Didn't see TV until I was about 13 years of age.
0: All right, back then.
1: Yep. So when I lived in South Africa growing up, you only had Springbok radio, which incidentally, South African radio, far advanced to a lot of the other countries in the world because they skipped AM radio and just went straight to FM. So when I was a child, evenings were spent sitting around the radio.
0: Yeah, okay, I can see that. I can see how that would be.
1: And then, of course, my father, who decided that we should go and live somewhere as far away from the last place that we lived, so we moved from South Africa to Port Hedland, we also... Let's move somewhere where completely different to where we've been, where you've been growing up, learning the language and the culture.
0: Man.
1: Yeah. So have you learnt Afrikaans? Yes, Dad, I've learnt it fluently. Good, because you won't need that in Australia. And
0: you need to say g'day in a very broad and elongated accent.
1: Completely different. As a 12-year-old kid to have such culture changes continually, you know, no wonder I'm so messed up.
0: How did you cope? This is a genuinely serious question.
1: Of course.
0: How do you cope with it? Because you would have moved for different, you know, like your parents.
1: Every year, a different country.
0: The military, the people in service families do it all the time. They have to move. And I just wonder, do you kind of get used to adapting all the time? Or do you go, I'd actually like to have a permanent base?
1: I would like to have had a permanent friend.
0: Gee, that's.
1: Well, you asked it.
0: That.
1: You wanted to get deep.
0: I never expected that because my thought would be, permanent friends.
1: Friend, singular.
0: I'd want somewhere that I could call home, and I'd want somewhere that, it wouldn't be. You're home now, but in 6 months we're moving somewhere else.
1: I'd probably
0: if it were me, I'd be like, can we just at least.
1: I was of the family of children should be seen and not heard. You didn't speak up, otherwise you would have been in trouble. But anyway, getting back to the fun conversation. So when I eventually first got to watch television, which was in Port Hedland, there was only one channel, and that was the ABC. So, you know. And it wasn't that exciting, though. Crikey, Sesame Street, you're kidding. How can this be real? Yeah. Anyway, that's enough of my story. Talk to me.
0: I was just thinking, that's why I mentioned those who have watched Yes Minister. I mean, I wouldn't mind being him because he was the guy who was controlling everything. He would get the semi-naive politician who'd go, is this really the right thing? Yes, it is the right thing to do, even though you knew the bureaucrats were just sort of, doing whatever they do, and the politicians were just the puppets. They weren't actually holding, they weren't actually running anything. It's just, they were just there and just doing it. So I wouldn't mind being that. But then fast forward several years later, and I don't even need to be worrying about being a character in a TV show. I just need to find a suitable government advisory job.
1: Okay, well, I'm God, you would be brilliant. You would be brilliant in a government advisor. No, you would, because you're so smart and you're so clever. I think I would, you know, no, you would. You would give them advice. By the way, here's, you know, how we talk about synergy and coincidence. Yeah. Bridget just got back to me on the text. We have a lot of that on this show. Guess where she lives?
0: Where does she live?
1: Malaysia.
0: Wow.
1: Right?
0: Wow.
1: Right?
0: Okay. That's a nice long way to send the photo, but we'll send it anyway.
1: You've won an autographed photo of Sif. Have a good weekend.
0: You too. I'm out of here now.
1: Bye bye. And also Wayne says maybe your radio play could be a murder mystery, you know, based in the studio here, where Wendy would be Chris's love interest. Well, as long as I could wear, because I've always wanted to, I mean, if I could have been alive in any decade, it would have been, or any period, 40s and 50s, where men could wear suits and, you know, long rained coats and trilbies and hats. You know, I love that. What a great time that would have been to be alive. And you can even speak like a gangster. Well, you played it for him, now play it for me. All right, it's 20 past one. You know who we've got to get to in just a moment too? The paper boy. Because J-Mo's got a lot to talk about.
2: 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It's about knowing where to invest.
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1: Okay, Steve in Brisbane says, if people think for one second that Labor would implement Pauline Hanson's policy, they've been seriously brain-flogged. He may say that they will, but once elected, that'll be out the window. Well, it's easy to piggyback on the end of a population or a policy that the population have all agreed on, or it's certainly, you know, felt the pulse of the nation, and it's easy to piggyback on it and claim it's your idea. Another Steve here says, Phil, it always confuses me when Siv says, I can see that. Ah, that's a good point that you make there too, by the way. And a couple of other people saying about TV soaps. Gazza says, I think comedies involving politics like Yes Minister and Benson were quite boring to me. I didn't really watch a lot of those political comedies. And I never really got into things like Friends or Melrose Place. Maybe to a lesser extent Seinfeld. But I, because, you know, I'm missing out on a lot of stuff, I wanted to catch up with things. And I don't know if you ever watched Night Stalker. Did you ever watch that soap with Kolchak? Loved that. Fantastic. Cat Weasel. That was another one I watched. And, oh, Roger Moore in The Saint when he was Simon Templar. And he'd go, yes, I am the saint. And it would go ding. And I don't know if you ever heard of, there was a show called, Randall and Hopkirk, which was fantastic. And one of the characters was dead. So he was a ghost and he was dressed in white, and his mate, who I think may have been a private detective, he would suddenly appear and they would solve cases together. Quincy? There was another one. Gee, by way of the text on 0460-873-873. Any other classic TV soaps worthy of a mention? 26 past one. Well, they've got issues on the border in Spain with all of the immigrants, and people have had enough. Here's the update on that.
12: Here in the center of the Spanish enclave of Ceuta, where thousands and thousands and thousands of people have filled every single street in the city center to basically say, enough is enough. They want the Spanish government to deal with the crisis that has been ongoing here since more than 70,000 migrants crossed the border from Morocco just over a month ago. Now,
1: so that situation from Spain where, as you can tell, people have pretty much had enough of that. Donald Trump says he's happy that Prince Harry and Meghan are returning to the UK.
13: I'm happy about it. No, I was not a fan. I thought, look, I had a very good relationship with the Queen. Really good. I got to know her very well. A really good relationship with King Charles. I knew him as Prince Charles and King Charles. I've known him for a long time. He's great, great guy. And I thought they treated the royal family with great disrespect. I didn't like the way she acted. I thought she was terribly disrespectful to the Queen, to King Charles. And I don't know. Maybe I'm different. I wouldn't have taken him back.
1: Right. Donald Trump there. And also, you know, when people get struck by lightning, sometimes people just walk away without a scratch, as is the case here.
14: Are you okay? I'm calling an ambulance for you.
15: I'm sorry.
14: Were you hit or
15: yes,
14: did you hit by lightning?
16: They did multiple full body examinations and they said no burns at all. I went to church on Sunday too to say thank you, God.
1: And I heard the story of somebody who got hit by lightning and it changed the pigment of their eyes. Isn't that amazing? And one more for you here. A man has balanced 254 toilet roll paper rolls on his head.
17: I needed a whole team to break this world record to stack 254 rolls of toilet paper on my forehead. And the crazy part, I'd already broken this exact record a few months earlier with 195. Most people would call that a win, but once you understand what actually controls this record, you start wondering, how far can you really push it? Because this record looks easier than it is, even though it looks hard. It's actually brutal, not because of the weight, though it is heavy, because of the nerves.
1: How do you train for something like that? How do you come up with the idea of that? Are you sitting on the bathroom porcelain convenience of life and thinking and looking over at the toilet rolls and thinking, I wonder how many of those I can balance on my head? And next thing you know, you're in the Guinness Book of World Record for 254 of them. It's 28 past one.
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1: 28 minutes to 2. Going to have a chat in just a moment to Greg, the Yellow Wiggle, as our peeping Tom this week. Chris says Topper was another great show, the one that featured a ghost. Don't know that one. I'll have to look that up. Maureen said my husband loved MASH. Yeah, I've got to admit I was a bit partial to MASH back in the day. And Happy Days. I think they all ran in the afternoon too. Hey, Siv wanted to reply to Steve. I'm glad that you're slightly confused, Steve, because that's the kind of point. I don't change my language because I don't have sight. That's Siv. And, of course, don't forget, coming up soon, best caller of the evening will win an autographed photo of Siv. He's got to put the semantics into play here as well. I think I certainly can get Sam, my wife, to do it because she's quite the keen photographer. So and then we can, you know, like photocopy them here. So it won't be an actual glossy one. It'll just be a photocopied photo of... And then we've got to get it back to see if... Crikey, there's a lot involved in this. Wish I hadn't thought of it now. Anyway, guess... Well, you wouldn't know the answer, but I do. Guess who's on the phone? Morning, Queen of Oatley. How are you?
26: Good morning, Phil, darling.
1: Look at you sounding all sprightly.
26: I am sleeping and Fletcher got me a battery radio, which is in the top drawer just across from me. But, of course, I still can't walk, so I have no idea what's been happening tonight. And we're a bit short-staffed, so I couldn't really ask anybody to come and take the radio out of the drawer. So I'm flying deaf and dumb.
1: Well, that's all right. That's how we've been doing the show for the last year and a half, so you haven't missed anything. But, gee, you sound well.
26: Yes, well, I've been sleeping and sleeping, Phil. I really have, and it's been all odd hours. Too, which is not unusual for me, I have to admit.
1: How did you go, or did Fletcher go, by the way, with your iPad? Did you manage to get it to give you your emails now?
26: Oh, no, I haven't managed to do that. I've been very neglectful of the Liberal Party and all the carryings on at present. So I'm a bit out of touch with that. And the ones, my special friends, they are flat chat. So I don't like to break into them at the moment, because one of them in particular does a lot to keep the party together. So I've let him be for the time being, but I will catch up next week. But no, I asked Fletcher to put BritBox on for me, for Vera, the middle-aged detective British, not glamorous at all.
1: Right.
26: Murders, of course.
1: Yes, of course.
26: She has a bit of the weirdest sense of humour. She comes out with some really odd but quite funny things at times.
1: Yeah, that's right. Hey, by the way, can I just quickly go back to the Liberal Party? Incidentally, with all of your experience and all of the years that you worked with the Liberal Party, did you ever imagine that One Nation would become the force that they've become now, Tracy?
26: Yes, I did, as a matter of fact. Now, I knew that Pauline, once she got her act together and got some people around her, she would really start to do okay. And what's his name, who was head of the Liberal Party? I quite like him. He's not very popular with a lot of people, I know. My mind's gone blank. He used to be in the Nationals. He was leader of them for a while. But now she has a couple of really good workers with her. I'm not surprised. I see, and the mood in the country at the moment, I think everybody is thinking about their hip pockets.
1: Yeah.
26: And I feel as though I am slowly watching mortgage holders lose their property.
1: Yeah, I know, it's terrible, isn't it? And that's probably because she's been doing the same thing for 30 years. And, you know, and you've got to give it to her, because she's hung in there with the same ideas for 30 years. But I imagine it's probably a surprise to her, though, you know, that she has become
26: I wouldn't be surprised. No, not at all. I wouldn't be surprised. But I think she'll give Labor and us a run for our money at the election. I really do.
1: Yeah, I think that, you know,
26: we are going to have to get our act together.
1: Oh, yeah.
26: Well,
1: the other two parties are just becoming obsolete or irrelevant, aren't they?
26: Yes, well, I'm really going to have to get in there, because this other friend who, he's my lawyer and a very close personal friend. And he and I, for 40 years, I used to be on the radio just about every night, believe it or not, still back in the day.
1: Yeah.
26: And we really, between the two of us, kept the party away from a lot of the other pools, especially a lot of Labor types. We did manage to do that, but it's going to have to be cleaned up. And all these hardline right wingers, I don't know why they're all coming to the fore just now.
1: Well, they're all jumping on the bandwagon, aren't they? Tracy, It's great to hear from you. By the way, Wayne says you're sounding great too. So hopefully they'll give you a hand with that radio. Please give me a ring next week.
26: I will. Thank you, Wayne. Love to all the listeners, including Michael's neighbours. Good night, Phil.
1: Bless you, sweetheart. Lovely to talk to you. Thank you so much. There she is, the Queen of Oatley. Sounding absolutely fantastic too, isn't she? Sounding better than I've heard her sound in ages. So that's the Queen of Oatley there, Tracy. And Glenn's on the phone at Penrith. Hello, mate. How are you? You got a quick TV show we should go back and look at?
0: Well, I heard you mentioning Randall and Hopkirk Deceased.
1: Yes.
0: I've actually got the box set of that show.
1: Wow, you know, I didn't know whether anybody would actually remember or know that one. I loved that. And whenever he wanted to disappear, he'd just blink his eyes.
0: Yeah. Jeff Randall and Marty Hopkirk.
1: Yeah, that was it. And they were detectives, weren't they? Private detectives.
0: Yeah, private detectives, yeah.
1: Yeah, fantastic. Are you good? Everything all right in your world?
0: No, mate, I've had a bout of pancreatitis.
1: Oh, mate, it's just one thing after another.
0: No, I know.
1: Crikey.
0: Because I was in pain too, mate, I tell you.
1: Oh, I'm sorry to hear that, mate. I'm telling you, we're going to get you a bloody lottery ticket. And if you win, don't give anything to anybody else. Keep it all to yourself.
0: I'm still looking for a key ring.
1: Your phone's cutting out. I promise. I know, and I've got it. And I've just been. Do you know how long it took me to get Tracy her? No, not Tracy. Kim her book. I'm absolutely right. I promise. I absolutely promise you. Next time we talk next week, next Wednesday, you will have a key ring in your possession. And if not, I owe you $100.
0: Yeah. You sound like Ben Fordham now.
1: Yeah, no, I'm more sincere. Trust me, my word is my bond. All right, mate, let me sort that out for you next week. God, I know I'm rubbish. I know, I'm just trying to get out of bed before the post office opens, or closes, as it turns out. Siv says, great to hear Tracy, isn't it? And also Kerry says, yep, lots of love to you, Tracy. Great to hear you back. And as I mentioned, Wayne said the same thing as well. And Vicky said, 254 toilet rolls gives a whole new meaning to S-H-I-T head. At least I don't like to swear on the radio. And anyway, you've been in the toilets all week. What with the shoes and all this? Well, there you go. Another one, go back and look at Doctor Who. My favourite Doctor Who was Tom Baker, who incidentally I interviewed once, and that was an absolute privilege. Speaking of interviews, coming up at 18 minutes to 2, after this, we're going to talk to the original Yellow Wiggle about the history of the Wiggles. Greg Page is our peeping Tom next.
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1: 1:45. Hello, Tony. How are you? Tony says, and this is Tony with his wife, Jenny. Hope Jenny's well. Great to hear Tracy sounding very strong. Phil, do you remember 77 Sunset Street? No, I don't. Let me have a Google of that one and see what I can... Maybe I watched it and I didn't realise. Appreciate the text. Thanks, Tony. Okay, so our next guest, and it's Friday, which means Peeping Tom. That's where we get the opportunity to speak to some of famous people about their careers. And our next guest this week, our Peeping Tom guest, has a show coming up, a concert tour. It's called From Denver to Diamond and everything in between, and I'll give you the dates in just a moment. For this morning's Peeping Tom guest, from the Wiggles, it's only the yellow wiggle.

0: How are you, mate?
1: Yeah, really well, thanks, Phil.
2: Do you know, it's funny, I was watching that Triple J Tame Impala thing, and everybody going on about, you know, I can't believe they got the Wiggles into Triple J, and I was reminded of the time we got the Wiggles into Fox FM for the Hot 30 Countdown, and you might not remember, it was about 1995.
1: I do.
2: And you did Hot Potato.
1: I do remember, mate. I have very fond memories of that, going to the Fox studio building down there in Melbourne, yes.
2: It was a listener that came up with the idea, because every night we had a new number one, it was E17 and Take That and Hanson. And somebody said, can we have the Wiggles at number one, or at least, you know, in the countdown? And every night for about 2 weeks, Hot Potato was beating all of the favourite kids bands.
1: That's cool. I'm glad you remember that, because I remember that very fondly. And obviously that listener was way ahead of their time.
2: I know, right? I was kind of hoping to take credit for that too. So when you helped form the Wiggles in 1991, what were your expectations? Obviously nothing like you imagined it turned out.
1: Oh gosh, yeah, look, I mean, I think there really were no expectations. There was just, it was really an adventure. But not even that, to be honest. It was really just Anthony Field called me up one day. You know, we were at university together studying early childhood teaching, and he rang me over the summer break and said, look, Greg, I want to write some songs for kids and record them. And you got to remember too that I was like 18 at this point in time, and I was a fan of the Cockroaches. That's how I met Anthony. So to have one of my idols say, do you want to write and record some songs with me, was kind of like, wow, that's huge. So for me, it was more about that. It was more about, wow, I'm being included in this project that this successful rock and roll artist it wants to do. And I think I couldn't see the vision that Anthony had. He had a clear vision. He'd been listening to a lot of early childhood music and watching a lot of early childhood TV, so he knew what he wanted to do. And he brought us on that journey with him very gratefully from our perspective. But it did kind of change a little bit from what he had in mind. So I think, yeah, none of us really knew what lay ahead, and certainly none of us knew just how successful it could be.
2: I remember seeing Anthony with the Cockroaches in Newcastle in about 1988 or 89. Who would have thought it would have gone off in the direction it did? But so when you said it wasn't initially the idea that he had, how did it change from the original concept?
1: I think Anthony's original idea was something a bit more like play school. You know how they have hosts that come and go? It's not always the same people that you're seeing on the show. Mm. That's what he envisaged for the Wiggles, that it wouldn't be a core group of people necessarily that's always the Wiggles. It would be various people coming and going and doing different things according to their ability. Now, over the years, we did a little bit of that, like we did collaborations and things with people, but we also brought in specifically skilled people like an opera singer or an Irish singer, Irish dancers. So we got that flavour of bringing in different talent. And I kind of think that now, you know, going back to 1991, you know, we kind of had a meeting with the manager who said, well, look, I kind of feel this is a band. And we felt the same. The rest of us felt, you know, we're part of this group now. And so that's why it became what it did for many, many years. But now with 8 different Wiggles, so there's Anthony and 7 others there, I think that's more like what he'd envisaged back in the day. So I think he's kind of arrived at a place where, you know, what we did for, you know, well, what's been done for 35 years or 30 years before now, has kind of set it up to the point where he's been able to do that now. And I think he's very happy. Like whenever I talk to Anto, he's, you know, on tour or in the studio and he's just living the best life.
2: When the distribution of the skivvies happened, was it a little bit like Reservoir Dogs? Did you say, you know, I don't want to be Mr. Pink, bit of Steve Machine there? Was it with Yellow your original choice?
1: Oh gosh, no. And like, there's a kind of funny story. When we decided to go with the color on top, it wasn't necessarily skivvies. It's just that that's what Murray and Jeff had. Murray already had a red skivvy at home and Jeff had a purple skivvy. Anthony and I, we didn't have anything. So we had to go shopping because there was a photo shoot coming up that we needed the new look for. So we went shopping together. And we both walked into Grace Brothers over at Chatswood and into the menswear department, and we both spotted the blue skivvy on the wall and we ran for it. And I don't need to tell you who the faster runner is.
2: How far into it did you suddenly realize that it had gone from being a group of friends to having managers and accountants? And how did you stop that from interfering with the fun that you were having?
1: It wasn't too long into it that we realised, because we had a really good manager to begin with, whose name was Jeremy Fabini, and he managed the Cockroaches and he managed Mental as Anything. We then went on to another manager called John Spence, and he again was very, very good. So we had good management. And I think at the end of the day, the real answer to your question is that we were good mates to begin with. And everything that we did kind of either went back to being based upon decisions that had to be made because of early childhood principles that we'd learned at university, or just the fact that we were mates. And that's not to say that we didn't have disagreements, because we had some corkers over the year, but I think the fact that we were good mates really held the thing together for so long.
2: And when did it go from being what it was to this international global phenomenon? Was that something that happened quickly, or did it suddenly come bit by bit?
1: It took years.
2: Right.
1: Yeah, bit by bit. So we started in 1991, and we spent the first few years travelling around Australia. We'd do 500 or 600 shows a year around Australia, and just travelling the Tarago together. Eventually, we built up our crew so that we didn't have to do as much because we were doing all the shows. So by 1997, though, we realised that we've kind of felt that we needed something to launch us internationally. So we filmed a movie. We did the Wiggles movie, and that got distributed in Australia through 20th Century Fox. And then at the same time, we were filming our own TV series, and that got distributed in the US on the Fox Kids Network. And that in itself, you know, 1998, kind of took another year or two of that being aired in the US before we built up a larger audience. But what really did it for us in the US was the fact that we were invited to go and perform with Barney, the purple dinosaur, you know.
2: Yeah, yeah.
1: I love you. Yeah. So we were invited to go and perform with him at some of his performances. And when people saw us live, we got the same kind of reaction that we did here in Australia. They immediately recognised it as being something different and something very engaging for the kids. Then we moved our TV show from Fox Kids to Disney Channel, and that's when it kind of really went gangbusters. When, I mean, Disney Channel was in so many homes in the US, so we had so many more people with eyeballs on what the Wiggles were doing. So it kind of took probably 3 years of really working hard to break into the US market before it really went to what you would call gangbusters.
2: It's incredible the cultural impact that you've had internationally. I was applying for a house when I moved to Birmingham in 2004, and the landlord said to me, oh, hang on, you're Australian, because he knew I was working on the radio. He said, you're Australian, aren't you? And I said, yeah. He said, listen, you know, I really want to give you this house, but is there any way you could get an autograph from the Wiggles for me, for my kids? That was the ultimatum.
1: Well, that's funny.
2: Were there occasions where people didn't quite understand what the Wiggles were about, and you got offered gigs where people said, oh, let's get these guys the Wiggles, and all of a sudden you're being offered the support for Anthrax or something like that?
1: No, not quite. No, I don't think we had anything like that. I think people struggled with the idea that, you know, Anthony and Jeff coming from the Cockroaches being, you know, a relatively successful rock group in Australia, that they would change their direction and perform for kids. I think a lot of people saw that as being something that's beneath musicians to work for kids, which I think is really wrong. And I think in the US, we probably got a little bit of that, but really we always felt that we owed a lot of our success in the US to the fact that Steve Irwin, the Crocodile Hunter, had been to the US before us. Because he really broke down a lot of barriers and doors for Aussies trying to break into the US. He made our accent and he made our lingo very accessible to the US people, not to mention Paul Hogan too. It's those kinds of people that broke down those doors, because a lot of the time Americans or people from the US are considered to be very insular in their thinking, and they don't look at things from outside their own markets. So I think for us, we were very, very grateful for those kinds of people advancing the cause prior to us trying to get into the US market. And, you know, I think, you know, to your question about did we ever get support acts for those sort of hard rock bands? No, but we had some of those people coming to our shows with their kids. So when you've got James Hetfield from Metallica sitting four rows in from the front of the stage, it's quite daunting. You know, Robert De Niro and all these people. But, wow. Yeah, James was a funny one, yeah. So it was really, it was a, a fun time. It was an incredible time. And yeah, it's certainly left an indelible mark in our memories and hopefully in a lot of people's memories that got to experience the Wiggles firsthand.
2: Of course. Greg Page, the Yellow Wiggle, is our guest this morning on Peeping Tom. We'll get to part two of the interview after the news, which is on the way. It's 6 to 2.
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3: We're live from Allianz Stadium ahead of Friday night footy. History to be made with South Sydney's Jai Arrow marking his 100th match. Bunnies and Chooks fans uniting for this special milestone, and this is bigger than sport. I'll be joined by the CEO of MND Australia and the Rabbitohs boss. Plus, it's 2GB's $20,000 cash giveaway. I've got the code word. You need this for Ben Fordham Monday morning.
0: Sydney Now with Clinton Maynard. 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
2: News coming up, then we'll get back to part two of our chat with our Peeping Tom this morning, Greg Page from The Wiggles, also Paranormal Friday. We're going to speak to Jeff Selver, who says the biggest threat to Earth isn't aliens, it's humans, and he should know because he was abducted by one, an alien, by the way, not a human. And also Smokey behind the song this morning.
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15: Hello, I'm Chelsea Bowden. Australia is sending 15 specialist drone operators to Nepal to assist with recovery efforts after catastrophic floods. 38 Australians remain unaccounted for following the disaster. The response team will include firefighters from Queensland and New South Wales to conduct aerial surveillance and 3D mapping. Queensland firefighter Dale McVee says the deployment holds extra significance following a recent holiday in Nepal.
16: Have a close connection with the area, so I'm very pleased, very proud to be able to go over and help now.
17: We would imagine that we'll be over there for a deployment time of a minimum of 14 days. If we can continue to help, we will. We'll stay as long as we need.
15: The federal government has also increased funding by a further $3 million, taking the total to $11 million. The Greens are pushing for more funding to fight the illicit tobacco trade rather than slash cigarette taxes. The opposition has announced it would cut the excise on legal cigarettes by 80% if elected. The move would reduce the cost of cigarettes to about $15 a packet. But Greens Senator Barbara Pocock says the focus needs to be on stopping criminal behaviour.
5: We do not deal with this problem by making it easier for big tobacco companies to negatively affect the health and well-being of many, many Australians, causing health consequences, cancer and so on. That is not the solution. We have to fight crime where it is. It's not easy, but that's our challenge. That's what we have to do.
15: A woman's been arrested after a man's body was found in a creek at a property on the New South Wales north coast. The 81-year-old victim is believed to have lived at the address in Ballina. Police are urging the arsonist who left his accomplice for dead during a firebombing in Melbourne's Outer West to turn himself in. A 23-year-old man suffered horrific burns when he became engulfed in flames at a tobacco store in Melton. Detective Inspector Chris Murray says the man fell out of a vehicle as he tried to get away and his co-offender sped off.
13: They had a flashover. One individual has then caught on fire and has rolled to the ground. This male now is in a critical condition. His so-called mate left him for dead. No care, no concern, a matter of saving his own skin. We intend to make it all about him and hold him personally accountable for the injuries.
15: A new national study has found Queensland leads the country for women in business. Data from Gender Index Australia shows women make up 45% of the state's sole traders and 16% of companies are women-led, the highest in the country. An American feminist icon, Gloria Steinem, has died at the age of 92. The journalist and activist was widely regarded as the defining face of second-wave feminism.
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15: The Dockers have suffered a shocking 32-point loss against the Hawks in their qualifying final in Perth. Fremantle will now have to take on the winner of the Geelong-Carlton elimination clash. The Bulldogs have lost their final game of the NRL season, going down to the Broncos 20-34. Coach Cameron Seraldo says after back-to-back finals appearances, it's been a disappointing season.
18: I thought we had a lot to play for, considering we're back at home. It's been a tough year, an up and down year, but we wanted to finish the season really strong. Very loyal fans turned up tonight, and I expected us to put in our best performance of the year, and we were a long way off that.
15: And disappointment for the Aussies at the US Tennis Open. Darian Katsenkina, Maya Joint, Taylor Preston and Kim Birrell have all been eliminated in the second round.
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7: Checking your weather around the country, Canberra, mostly sunny and a slight chance of a shower, a top of 18. Adelaide, cloudy and a very high chance of showers, 21 the top. Perth, showers easing and a top of 20 degrees. Brisbane, sunny and a warm top of 31. Sydney, sunny with a top of 23. And Melbourne, partly cloudy with a high chance of showers and a top of 18 degrees.
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2: 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Overnights at 2GB.com. Coming up, we're going to have a chat with Behind the Song, Smokey. We'll have a chat with Martin Bullard, the keyboardist of Smokey. They're about to tour Australia. And obviously, we'll find out the story behind Living Next Door to Alice. And we'll tell him about, he probably doesn't know this, but there are some universities that do, some of their students have done a thesis on who Alice was, why she was living next door to the band and what the story was. In fact, we should even do that as one morning. Remember we did that whole thing about why was the girl working at the petrol station and her dad came along and got the chocolate? We should maybe next week talk about Alice. Who was she? Why was he living next door to her? Why didn't he go and say hello? How come a limousine one day came and took Alice away? Where did they go in that limousine? Maybe Martin's got a few answers to that as well. The paperboy Jason Morrison, he's had a trip to the bush and he wants to tell us about the things he's learned from rural Australia. We'll get that. And also our UFO Paranormal Friday is on the way as well. Greg Page is our peeping Tom this morning. Greg Page from The Wiggles has got a tour coming up from Denver to Diamond. From Denver to Diamond, and I want to talk to him about that. But I want to talk about more about The Wiggles. Yummy, yummy.

0: You know, when you're playing on stage, Greg, and you've got the audience in front of you, in a band, it must be amazing to see the faces of people singing back to you. But when you're, you know, performing in front of kids, that must be something extra special, because they'd have this, you know, there you are, the Wiggles, and they'd have this look of wonderment, I imagine, on their face, being able to see you live in concert.
1: Yeah, look, I got to tell you, performing for kids is really hard, particularly at things like birthday parties when there's, when they're so close to you, because they kind of feel like they are part of the show.

0: incredible. And when you've got 4,000 or 5,000 people in a room all feeding off that energy, it's just such an incredible feeling.
1: And the thing about kids, especially kids at that age, is you can't fool them, can you? They're not like adults where you can kind of, you know, pull the wool over their eyes. The kids can see right through you straight away, can't they?
0: They can, yeah. And I think that's what a lot of people don't give the Wiggles enough credit for, is the fact that, you know, a lot of people think, oh, you know, entertaining kids, you just jump around and you'd be silly and you clap your hands and you sing a few songs and keeps them entertained. No, not quite. you know, I think a few people have tried that over the years and not done quite so well as they think they might have. There is a real art to it. And I think from our perspective, from the Wiggles perspective, what we learned at university in how to manage children in a classroom, how to speak to them, how to engage with them and how to educate them. And what we did through songs and music was to educate and connect and engage. And everything we did was always based on those early childhood principles that we learned. And so I think that even today, what the Wiggles are doing 35 years on, even though it's different people in the Skivvies, except for Anthony, he's still there, God bless him. Yeah, it's different people. They're still doing the same thing. They're still connecting with kids on that same level in that same way.
1: What about when you went to Bunnings or something like that and you weren't wearing the skivvy during the height, especially of the Wiggles? Did you ever have any kids curiously looking at you going, hang on, that doesn't make sense?
0: Yeah, I guess the funniest thing was when parents would recognize you, because the kids would be looking for somebody in a skivvy. So the parent would say, oh, look, it's Greg Wiggle. And they're looking around. They literally are looking right around you to try and look for somebody wearing a yellow skivvy. And you're kind of standing there waving, saying, no, it's me. I just don't have the yellow skivvy on. And they're still looking. They're not believing you because you just don't connect. But then sometimes some kids would recognize you out of character and out of costume, and the parents sort of wouldn't, and the kid would just be standing there gobsmacked and looking at you. So it was really funny because you get a lot of different reactions. And I think one of the funniest times was Jeff and I were together at a shopping center going through a checkout at like a Woolies or a Coles. Jeff was in front of me and the girl looked up at Jeff and she said, oh, you look like the guy from the Wiggles. And then she looked up at me and said, oh, you look like the other guy from the Wiggles too. And he said, oh, funny, because we are. He said, no, you're not. He said, yes, we are. I said, no, you couldn't be. So yeah, you would get it too. I mean, you would have those kind of interactions with people where, you know, they'll recognize your voice or your face and then they go, no, you're not. Yeah.
1: Well, what about with Jeff? He must be a little bit over people telling him, especially adults telling him to wake up.
0: He would get people driving past his house at night time yelling in the middle of the night, wake up, Jeff. Yeah. So he's used to it. But yeah, we'd do it to him backstage too, in between shows. If he fell asleep on the floor in between shows, we'd wake him up, give him the old 1, 2, 3, wake up, Jeff.
1: Fantastic. And what about handing the yellow skivvy to the next generation? What kind of feeling did that give you?
0: Well, look, for me at the time, I was unwell. I had to leave because I was not well. And so it was kind of a decision that was, you know, made for me in that sense. And I think it was probably more after that, just kind of recognizing what a gap or what a hole was left in my life without the Wiggles there. And it had been everything I'd known since I was 19. That was my life. You know, I had a family, but in terms of something that gave me purpose outside of the family, that was it. I didn't really have much else. So it was a big decision and it was something that I had to do, but it impacted me and it was a difficult one to move on from. But, you know, looking back now, that was 20 years ago this year, actually, that I left the Wiggles. And, you know, 20 years later, you know, you can see how things happen for a reason and the things that flow on from that. And, you know, everything brings you to a point in life where you're at and you move forward.
1: You're exactly right, too, about everything happening for a reason, especially with your organisation, Heart of the Nation, because you're now a strong advocate for CPR training and defibrillator access and heart health. And that's such an important thing, especially as an adult, but you don't take it into consideration either until it happens to you or until you worry about someone you love. And I went and did a first aid course only a couple of years ago, and I realised how important it was. And I think everybody needs to do this, because you could be in a supermarket or whatever, and you could save someone's life, and it only takes a couple of hours.
0: Correct. And I mean, you don't even need to do the course, to be honest. You should do it because it'll give you more confidence, but not having done a CPR course or a first aid course should never be a reason in your mind as to why you shouldn't get involved and help someone. Because if somebody is not responding, if you cannot wake somebody up, and if they're not breathing normally, so

0: there's no signs of breathing or if they're gasping like they're struggling to breathe, combined with the fact you can't wake them up, you really need to call 000 and you need to start compressions or CPR as soon as possible. And if there is an AED around, get it and use it as soon as it becomes available, because in that state where somebody's not responding and not breathing normally, there's one option if you don't get involved, and it's not a good option. You know, my life was saved because of people who did get involved. And, you know, not all of them were specifically trained. Some of them had a bit of training. But, you know, if you're the only person around and that person is in that state on the floor, you need to get involved, and anything you do could help them. So please, you know, I would encourage people to do a first aid course or a CPR course, but don't ever let it be a barrier for you to get involved if you're in that situation, because you might just save a life. And even if you can't, because we know that not every life can be saved, but if you can't save that life, at least you know that you've done something and you've done all you could to try and help them.
1: Understanding where the two patches of the defibrillator go, because I always thought the two went over the chest. So to understand where the two patches go is really important. So let's move on to where we're at now with them, with Denver to Diamond. Why did we go to the D's, and tell us about this show, Denver through to Diamond?
0: So, yeah, I'm doing a live show with a band, a seven-piece band, and it's called From Denver to Diamond, and that is, of course, John Denver. I guess where my musical loves began back in like 1980, I was given a record of John Denver live at the Sydney Opera House, and I listened to that. I just fell in love with his voice, and the songs and the instrumentation, particularly with this record, had a lot of orchestral backing, and it just sounded so good. And then, of course, over the years, and in this show, I weave my own personal story through the whole show and talk about my journey from Denver and ending up with Diamond. And it covers, I guess, you know, growing up listening to the Cockroaches, becoming a roadie for the Cockroaches, meeting Anthony, joining the Wiggles. So we do some Cockroaches songs, some Wiggles songs. Then I was fortunate enough to work with Elvis Presley's backing band in the early 2000s.
1: Wow.
0: And so we do some Elvis songs in this show, talk about that, because three of his musos played with John Denver. So there's a sort of full circle connection there, from John Denver when I was 8 years old listening to that, then in my early 20s playing with the TCB band. Early 30s, I think it must have been, playing with the TCB band. And then the drummer from the TCB band went on to work with Neil Diamond for 40 years. So then, you know, it takes us through all those things from Denver to Diamond. And it's just great songs. So it doesn't have to be my story that connects people that come to the show with these songs, because these songs are so accessible to people. It's going to remind them of their own life growing up, whether it was their parents listening to music, whether it's their own musical tastes that they have, or just even today, like a lot of these songs have come back into popular culture, like Sweet Caroline and even Take Me Home Country Roads, played at sporting events. So people know these songs, and there's just such classic songs. So it's a lot of fun. It's a lot of great music, and a chance for people to either sit back and relax and enjoy the show, or clap along, sing along, and get up and dance if they feel the urge to.
1: When you mentioned Elvis, because you had Denver to Diamond, I thought maybe the next tour would incorporate the E's and you'd go from Elton to Echo and the Bunnymen. And then,
0: you know, maybe.
1: Keep going until you get the ZZ Top.
0: I like that. Very good. Okay, well, I'll give you a royalty on that one.
1: Please, absolutely. Mate, it's an absolute pleasure. And congratulations on making billions of kids around the world happy and smiling. So well done with that.
0: Oh, well, thank you, mate. And look, it really has been a blessing to be a part of something so huge, and something that's still going on today, even though I'm not involved, just to know it's still going and, you know, still making people happier around the world, kids and families. There is no price you can put on that. It is absolutely priceless. And we see it in comments on social media all the time. So we're very grateful for that.
1: Greg, lovely to talk to you.
0: Good on you, Phil.
1: Thank you so much.
0: Thanks, Phil. See you, mate.
1: There he is. What a lovely man. Greg Page, a.k.a. the Yellow Wiggle. And the shows, as I said, from Denver to Diamond. I've only got New South Wales shows at this particular stage. I'm sure he's going to add some more. But Saturday, November 7th at the Club Central in Hurstville. On November 21, which is a Saturday, the Cube in Campbelltown. And November 28 at Wente Leagues in Wentworthville. And there's a show next year too, February 6th at the Evan Theatre Panthers at Penrith. What a pleasure to talk to Greg. What a lovely man from the Wiggles. 2:20, we'll catch up with our mate Jason Morrison, the paper boy, in just a moment. Anything you want to talk about, phones are open, 131-873.
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1: 2:23, Will says Echo and the Bunnymen, Heaven Up Here, and Crocodiles, classic albums. Well, I'm glad I can mention Echo and the Bunnymen and get a little bit of a response there too. Killing Moon, wasn't that a great song? And that was on the Donnie Darko soundtrack, from memory, Will. Hello, Patrick, who really enjoyed on the text here, the interview with the Yellow Wiggle. Patrick says, we saw all these wonderful people live in 1991 with our kids, then aged 5 and 3, and it was a free concert at Bicentennial Park in West Pymble. Brilliant then. Brilliant now. Well, I'm really glad you enjoyed that interview, Patrick, and thank you so much for the feedback too. And Phil, maybe as we get towards Christmas, will we be able to repeat some of the Peeping Toms that we've had so far this year? And the answer is absolutely. By the time we get to December, we're going to have such a backlog of the material that we've played so far this year that I think we will absolutely, certainly replay some of it, because it's certainly worth hearing again. Morning, Justin. How are you, mate?
11: Good, man. How are you, mate? Good.
1: What's going on, buddy?
11: I just wanted to read out a poem I wrote for my auntie who passed away a couple of weeks ago.
1: Sure, I'm sorry to hear that. Go ahead, buddy.
11: All right, so it's called Angels Are Everywhere. Angels are gently watching over you. They are right by your side every single day. Angels will guide you whenever you're in need or feeling lost and wash your worries away. Angels will offer their wings to help lift your spirits up again after feeling low. Angels listen to you always, no matter how you feel, with an open heart, more than you know. Angels can bring peace to your unsettled mind and protect you, always the patient guide. Angels never leave you. Look over your shoulder to know you're not alone. Your guardian angel is there by your side.
1: That's amazing. I love that. I spoke to somebody that said, and they were a psychic or a clairvoyant. I can't remember which of the two it was. And she was a woman, and she was saying that everybody has a guardian angel. And I said, oh, you know, I said, is there one here in the room with me right now? And she said, yeah, you've got two. I was thinking, two? Well, that's pretty good, isn't it? But that's a lovely poem. Thank you so much, Justin. I really appreciate that. 131-873 is our number. 0460-873-873 as well. I can see Daniel calling there too, so I might get to him in just a sec. By the way, Glenn says, I saw that Gloria Steinem died age 92, and she, don't know if you know, Phil, introduced Jim Morrison to the leather clothing when they were in a short relationship. Maybe would have been a good Peeping Tom. Well, yeah, a bit too late now, obviously, but yeah, you're absolutely right. Got any other ideas for Peeping Toms too? 131-873 if you want to give me a ring for this, or 0460-873-873. And we're going to get to our mate, the paperboy, Jason Morrison, in just a moment to find out how his little trip went to rural Australia. How are you, Daniel?
12: Hey, Phil. Good morning, mate. How you going?
1: Good. What's going on?
12: Mate, just on Parramatta Road in Ashfield next to the Bunnings there, there's a white Volkswagen that's hit a telegraph pole.
1: Oh, no.
12: It is blocking up all three lanes heading westbound. So people are mounting the curb to get around it. Cops haven't showed up yet. There isn't anyone in the vehicle, so it's been abandoned.
1: Right, okay.
12: So just thought I'd let you guys know and for people to avoid the area. Called up the police, so they're on the way there as well.
1: Well, good. At least whoever was in that doesn't appear to be injured. But, mate, I appreciate that. Thank you so much. Hello, Brian. How are you? Brian from Greystanes. Phil, am I the only one who loved So Long by Fisher Zedd? No one I've ever met had heard of it. Really? You're kidding. So Long? Fisher Zedd, incidentally, Brian, got their name because they were from the Netherlands, and they were actually originally called Fish's Head, and people just didn't realize that was the name of the band, so they were calling them Fish's Zedd, and that's how the name came about. I can't believe that you've not run into many people that have heard of the song So Long by Fish's Head. That's a terrific song. It's 2:27. Don't forget, this morning in the segment Behind the Song, they're about to tour Australia. We'll catch up with Smokey and we'll find out the story behind the song, Living Next Door to Alice. That's coming up.
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1: 29 to 3 coming up as our Paranormal Friday this morning, live from Canada. Jeff Selver will tell us about his book, The Rising, and what happened when he was abducted by aliens and how that's changed his life, as I imagine that probably would do as well. A bit like how much Jason Morrison, a.k.a. the Paperboy, how much his life changed when he went to rural Australia and he just got back. Let's talk to him about this.
27: Take me to the April sun in Cuba. Oh.
1: Yep, here he is. J-Bo, although maybe I should rename him Bobcat or Barnaby because you've been in central Queensland. Were you wearing a hat? Did you have an Akubra?
28: No, I look like an idiot in a hat. You got to be authentic to wear a hat. I just look like an idiot.
1: Yeah,
28: the sort of hat I have to wear is like a cricket hat. You know, I haven't graduated to a proper hat yet. No,
1: that's right. Yeah. And you've got to, you know, have a little bit of dust on you. And I bet there was not. I bet you wore your suit.
28: No, not that bad.
1: Oh, okay, right.
28: But you know, halfway between city clothes and bush clothes, and I just don't feel authentic when I do it. You know, I feel like, well, Sydney siders will relate to this. People who get dressed up as country bumpkins for the Easter show who aren't from the country, like, you know, they're from Eastwood, but they've decided they're going to wear their Akubra and their moleskins. It just looks a bit fraudulent. I feel like that.
1: Well, mind you, you were wearing your shiny blue tarot cash suit with a pair of R.M. Williams. So, you know, you had a little bit of, you know, foot in both sides of the country. Let's talk about, in fact, the country, because you would have had a good indication of how hard rural Australia is doing right now. What did you find out?
28: Yeah, yesterday I'm driving along through sort of central Queensland, tuned into 4SB on 1071, and they're
1: They playing any songs by Peter Cetera or anything interesting?
28: They would have been, probably at some stage. Right. But the news comes on, and I hear the Treasurer boasting about how well Australia's economy is going right now.
1: Hmm.
28: And you just, you know, it's one of these things where you sort of look around where you are and the little township I was driving through as this was going to air, you just think the Australian economy is not going so well here. And these sort of messages, I don't know who they think they're kidding and who they think they're conning, but it is just so disconnected. It did occur to me, actually, you know, the sort of people who say, oh, the economy is going well are not on the age pension. And I wonder if they'd spent a month or two or three or 6 months on the age pension if they would feel that the economy was going so well. Well, you're sitting there fearing opening your electricity bill. You don't want to know about it because you know you probably can't afford it.
1: Mm.
28: And you know that there's nothing that they will ever do in that office anywhere in Canberra to do anything to make it better for you. In fact, they're plotting in their indirect, often incompetent manner to find a way to make life more expensive for you in a move to what make it better for the planet or something like that. So it just is, it is quite sickening to think we are at the stage where they are so disconnected from the people that they purport to represent. And if you believe what Labor's meant to be about, it's meant to be about never leaving people behind, never leaving communities feeling like they've got no future. And I'm hearing him say this as I drive through a little place that doesn't really feel like it has it.
1: Mm.
28: And it just makes you wonder how you get so disconnected and how the commitment to want to lie so blatantly to the public for whatever reason gets you to that point where that is just an acceptable response to something that's absolutely unacceptable.
1: Do you know, if you drive through the Midwest of America or even southern states in America, they've got all of these towns that almost don't exist anymore, you know, like the tradition of Billy Joel's Allentown, you know, that they just simply had to pick up sticks and move on. Did you get any sense of that, that people just thought, well, you know, people thinking, look, bugger this, I'm going back to the city?
28: Look, I don't, because particularly in Queensland, you know, by its nature and its history, is a regional state. There are more people who live outside of the big cities than live in the big cities. Mathematically, it's always been a very sparse population because it's got to be. It's just, you know, there's so much to do and so much. And a lot of these places, you know, and you've got people tuned to us right now across the Resonate radio network that listing in towns that are dominated by mining and agriculture and gas and electricity generation and whatever else. And they bring jobs and they bring money in and out of those economies. But that doesn't mean that things are booming. In fact, in many respects, what happens is you get this sort of artificial injection, this elevation of prosperity in certain corners of it. So, you know, you can walk into a pub and things are booming in a pub. But you get down the road to the supermarket and you can see there's, you know, the classic example of the retiree who moved to the bush, or someone who's worked all their life in their community and they don't have superannuation because it just wasn't around when they were working. And so they find themselves in this weird situation where they're living in places that have got expensive costs of living on top of the fact that in the bush you pay more for electricity, you pay more typically for petrol, you pay more to get around because you've got to go further, you pay more to travel to the hospital, you don't have public transport at your door, and you don't have those options. So there's a lot of things that, you know, I look at this and I just say, you know, in Albanese, Australia right now, he seems to be quite comfortable with the fact that there are various tiers, classes of people right now. And there are the class of people who mostly are in public service roles who get a pay rise automatically every 12 or 18 months. It just happens. And they don't even call it a pay rise. They call it an adjustment to keep up with the cost of existence. And then I think there's people in small business, people who work in small businesses, like a fella at, you know, something which is probably not going to be around in 10, 15 years' time, a news agency in a shopping centre, who told me that, you know, he has not been able to give himself and his wife a pay rise from the minimum wage for eons. And the only reason they have to pay a minimum wage for themselves is because that's the law. Mm. They have to pay a minimum wage for themselves because that's the law. They can't pay less than that, because if they did that, they'd be breaking the law even for themselves. Mm. Yeah. So you sort of got this weird cycle that goes on, and yet Albanese and Chalmers and everyone else who will follow on breakfast television this morning and across the day will get fed it. It's just shovel loads of this BS telling us how the economy is going so well. It just simply is not.
1: Yeah, and of course, the thing about working in the country or living in the country is you've got these politicians who fly in, fly out, you know, who purport to be, you know, representatives of, you know, all Australia. And they look around and go, gee, this would be a good place for some, you know, turbines, a bit of renewable energy here. And then they take off. The frustration, like, you could see that with the Bush summit that the Telegraph got behind as well, that the frustration that they're just not being heard in rural Australia. And this isn't a new problem. This goes back many different governments and many different generations.
28: And they splash. And it's, I mean, I don't want everyone to think this is just about Albanese, because this is state and federal governments, Labor and Liberal governments. They splash what I call crap cash around in particularly country areas, but in outer suburban areas as well, where they say, oh, you know, we're spending $800 million on, I don't know, renovating parks. And you go, oh, that's good. But they're not hiring local labourers to do this. They're not hiring local companies to do this. They put a tender out, and the tender goes to a multinational company, which then it makes the slice of the margin, and the multinational company does very, very well, thank you, out of it. Hmm. And then it might hire some local contractors, if at all, or most likely will bring workers in and out of an area to do the job. And it's funny, I was going through Nanango, which is a town not far from Kingaroy today, and I saw a sign up. Now, you know, it could be an old sign for all I know, but it talks about, you know, Queensland investing in town centres and whatever else. And I thought to myself, I wonder if, and I don't know the answer to this, so I'm asking the question rhetorically, I wonder if it was local men and women that did the work there or if it was a work crew brought in from Queensland that did it. I don't know the answer to it, but I'm sure someone does, and I'm sure you will typically find that it's what I've described, not what we'd hope.
1: Mm. Mate, hang on there a sec. It's coming up to 19 to 3, and I'll be back with you after this. It's Jason Morrison, J-Mo, the paperboy. And back with part two coming up.
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1: 17 to 3. Hello, Mark. Mark says, what a blast. Here's a memory, October 2017, Australian Museum, the 175th birthday, and he was DJing with Captain Feathersword and Dorothy the Dinosaur and Wake Up Jeff in front of 20,000 mums, dads and kids in Hyde Park. What an unforgettable day. That's terrific. Well done. Mark Sharp, DJ, MC and Australia's party maestro. Also, Michael says, getting back to Jason Morrison, J-Mo, the paperboy, and the way he's been, you know, putting on the half-country outfit when he goes to rural Australia. We used to call them the goat ropers, a slang term that meant somebody who was fake and inexperienced or the Sunday cowboy. He doesn't really dress as a cowboy when he goes to rural areas, but he does have a pair of R.M. Williams, I'm sure, but not the hat. He won't wear the Akubra. And Maureen said, well done, Jason, for presenting the truth on the economy and the treasurer, and we need more of your kind of reasoning. Well, let's talk about your recent visit to the bush too, and also in terms of immigration, where we may have issues with student visas. Will that be detrimental, do you think, to the rural areas in terms of trying to get people to pick fruit and things like that?
28: I think they'll, you know, that will still happen. The people come in and out. What we're not good at the moment in Australia is the out bit. Mm. We're good at bringing people in. We're not good after 6 months saying, righto, that's it, sorry, got to go. We have these bridging visas, and bridging visas are often zones where people apply to stay for an extension or apply to do something else or whatever else. Whereas, say, the United States approach right now, as unpopular as it might be to some who look at this, but they say, that's cool, you can apply for a bridging visa, but, you know, back to Mexico to you, or back to the Philippines for you, or back to wherever, because that's the deal. The deal is you get 6 months here, and then you go. Now, Australia's not very good at the go bit, and I don't know why. I actually don't know. I think it, you know, it's not through lack of people. I mean, I was at the airport last night. There's plenty of people standing around at airports, you know, able to do jobs which are there to secure the operations of the airport. You'd probably hope that we'd have people out there to secure the operations of society as well. I just don't know why we're not good at that. And there's never been a good explanation for it. And it just, to me, comes down to the fact that, you know, we're good at handing out parking tickets. We're good at handing out speeding tickets. We're good at doing lots of things if we want to do it. But we seemingly don't want to do this. And so as a result, it becomes one of those things that there's really no one around to enforce it. Mm. And the departure is something that's got to be enforced. And I don't know why we're not good at that. And I don't know why we don't have a dedication to it, because it's not in Australia's interest to have people just sitting around here, you know, doing cash jobs or taking up positions that should be filled by Australians at the moment who, you know, are finding it not so easy to get work. And then I look at this and I say, you know, there's a whole workforce that we just leave totally untapped in this country. And that's what, you know, society wants to write off and say, oh, boomers, old people, you know, forgettable people.
1: Absolutely, yeah.
28: And we don't, for some reason, have any desire to want to open up what I reckon is the sleeping giant of Australia, that there's millions of people who would deeply love to work for not just the sense of self-worth and whatever else, but because they could do a little extra money. Back to my point earlier about living on the age pension and getting your power bill, wouldn't it be nice to know you'd be able to cover it?
1: Do you know what? They've got this initiative in the UK, and you're so right. And we talk about this all the time, that people that want to get back into the workforce, you know, well, they oftentimes they don't want to because of the way it messes up their pension. But if you've got a whole world of people with the one thing that you can't buy, and that is maturity and life experience, and they had the initiative in the UK for community policing, and they got elderly British people to be, basically, they were unarmed. You know, they had no powers of arrest, but they were there to assist the cops. And they found that these people were able to diffuse a lot of the situations that were happening, because they went in there, you've got people with, you know, and even if you're a crim, you still by and large have respect for, you know, somebody who's a little older. And they're able to diffuse the situation, they found, rather than having some young fella go in all hot-headed. And that, I thought, was a really good idea and a really good initiative. I don't know if that would take off here, but, you know, there are...
28: Oh, it's brilliant. And it would and it should. And we had, I know New South Wales ran sort of police volunteers many years ago, and their job essentially was to look after victims and to assist inside police stations and occasionally at big policing events show up and be available there as a community liaison and whatever else. But you used to see it. I, in fact, in my area where I grew up, around Hornsby in Sydney, I used to see it quite active, and there were a lot of people who, you know, you once upon a time used to see involved in Rotary clubs and things like that, are putting on the vest, the yellow vest, and going out and helping the police do the whole thing. You know, and tell you, at the moment, we're desperate. We cannot get police. We cannot get people to sign up to do the jobs. Mm-hmm. And I'm not saying just in New South Wales. Queensland's the same problem. Victoria at the moment is advertising, I think, if I heard right, 9 weeks leave. If you're a policeman or policewoman in Victoria, 9 weeks leave. So they're desperate, basically bribing people to come across the border and be cops. They're trying to get New South Wales and advertising in New South Wales on radio to get people to head south and become Victoria cops. And it's having an issue. It's a bit of a problem down on our border at the moment.
1: Yeah.
28: But, you know, that stuff's going on all the time because we simply don't have the staff to do it. And, you know, if you've got that great resource that you've just described there with a great deal of temperament, having lived a bit realised that humans react differently if you engage with them and you're polite to them and whatever else,
1: yep.
28: it'll make a big difference. Mate, I'm amazed. I mean, I always love it. I didn't so much see it this trip, but when I was out central western New South Wales a couple of months ago, it's not uncommon to go through McDonald's and have older people working behind the counter at McDonald's, whereas in capital cities, it's almost unimaginable. You don't even see it. Mm. And it's just simply because often these are franchisees, and the franchisees, the owners of the business, want people who are going to show up all the time, and they realise that someone in their 50s who needs the money and also has a great work ethic that's been shaped through a generation and decades in the workforce, they actually are really good at doing these sort of jobs. Why not give them a crack? And
1: yeah,
28: if it costs you a few more bucks an hour because of it, so be it.
1: And
28: but,
1: do you know what?
28: You know, in Australia, we sort of have this addiction to wanting to get young and cheap and turn and burn and churn. And, you know, it's not right.
1: Do you know what I was thinking when you were saying that is when you're younger and a position like McDonald's comes up, you would see it as demeaning, and even as you get older. But when you are somebody who is retired, you wouldn't see that as a demeaning job at all, because you're taking it by choice, and you'd probably would really enjoy doing it because of the fact that you don't feel like this is something that's a demeaning job. It means that you can actually, you know, talk to people, you know, be out and doing something that's...
28: Job's a job, and that's about self-worth and all these things. And, you know, we do forget this, that as much as it is about the money, and the money is very important, it's also about feeling like you matter. And
1: well, that's it, like you're not invisible. Exactly.
28: Yeah, there's a point when you get... You know, and we've talked about this a couple of times, you know, that there seems to be this magic line that happens at about 50. And below 50, people think you're good to employ. Above 50, they think there's a risk. And it's garbage.
1: It's completely the opposite. Yeah, I know.
28: It's actually the opposite. Exactly right. It is there. And if you think it doesn't exist, you're kidding yourself. And if you're an employer and you say it doesn't exist, stop BSing us, because we know it's true. And people react to you know, the job ads and look at the job ads, and you can see the coded language in there that's basically saying, if you're old, piss off, we don't want you.
1: Yeah.
28: That's not right, and it shouldn't be like that.
1: No.
28: And it's to their detriment.
1: I think
28: it's to the detriment. And, you know, back to our point, you asked me about immigration. I mean, I think the biggest problem in Australia right now is that we don't seem to value training, and we allow it to be diminished, and we seem to still think there's bucks in training people, so we allow training to turn into a big industry. And I look at government, I don't want their incentive schemes, I don't want their support, I don't want their handout, but geez, I'd love them to get out of the way of training young people or mature age people to reskill and be ready to go. And when I say train, let's not, you know, turn a fairly basic job into a 12-week course that has every, you know, socially progressive themed item into it. You know, I mean, you go to TAFE, and I mean, I had a friend who did a mortgage broking course recently, and he spent probably the first 2 or 3 weeks talking about diversity and multicultural things and aboriginalities, going, what the hell has this got to do with mortgage broking? Teach me the regulations.
1: That's it.
28: Get me out on the job. I want to go do it. But we have just... We've intellectualized the crap out of everything to the point now where we've actually got in the way of teaching people efficiently to have the skills of the jobs we need to do. So what's Australia do? It imports them.
1: Yeah, well, it's middle management trying to justify their jobs, which also goes for a lot of the politicians. Okay, now a lot of people don't realize, but you do this show without a fee, but of course it's quid pro quo. What I've got for you is I've still got your tickets for you and your mate Paul Murray to go to Smokey. So
28: oh, you got them.
1: Yeah. And also got a couple of others.
28: Oh, mate.
1: I'm a man of my word.
28: After I the next day I got home, I put the YouTube on and I went through and I just went down this rabbit hole. And I don't know what you're doing or where you're going to go. It's fantastic. It's great music. And
1: don't forget Stumbling In. Let's not forget Stumbling In.
28: Well, I mean, they kind of only got half the crew there, you know, for that
1: Doesn't matter.
28: But, you know, the thing I told you just before we got on the air here, I was on a plane last night and landing. I had to, I dozed off on the plane, and the iPhone must have only downloaded one song. So I got I reckon an hour and 40 minutes, Peter Cetera's Glory of Love.
1: Glory of life. Here it is, especially going out to Jason this morning, who's heading home to his family and his kids. He's a hard-working man in a Tarry Cash suit and a beautiful brown pair of dusty RM Williams. You've done it for Australia, J-Mo. You've got the Akubra, and Australia loves you, mate. Good on you. This is for you, JJ.
28: Oh, jeez.
1: Felt like I was doing the love god there. All right, mate, get out of here. I'll talk to you next week.
28: Hey, good on you. Nice talking to you, Phil. Thanks, mate. Thanks for having me on.
10: 78-year-old Susan is being recognised today. She's been a foster mum to more than 400 children.
11: Good morning. How are you?
10: Honoured to be talking to you.
11: Oh, thank you.
10: 400 kids?
11: Yes, but over 40 years.
10: Who does all the cooking at your place?
11: Me.
10: And do they chip in as well around the house?
11: Oh, God, no. You tell me what teenager chips in.
10: It's a pleasure to meet you and congratulations.
11: Thank you so much.
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1: Coming up for the news, Anthony says, Phil, I was a police officer for 14 years and unfortunately medically discharged after suffering from PTSD. And since leaving the force, I've recovered, no longer suffer from that, and I've been medically cleared by doctors, and I would love nothing more than the opportunity to put the uniform back on and serve the community, but I'm not allowed to. It's a shame, isn't it, Anthony, because as you mentioned on the text, you now have the tools and the strategies to recognise problems. It really is a good idea, the community policing. And, you know, you've got these skills, Anthony, you know, that should be recognised, as is the case with a lot of, you know, older Australians who would like to get back into the workforce. Philip said, yeah, the pensioners, it's a good call for that. You know, they've got the skills and they'd like to get back. They would like to utilise those skills, but they're just not given the opportunity. I don't think we're as ageist as we used to be, but I don't think there's any doubt that ageism still exists in Australia. Jerry said the problem with immigration is that it's a lawyer's picnic. And Steve says the reason we have an immigration problem is the socialist government. We have feathering their political nest with than irresponsible immigration policy. So we'll talk about that a little bit later on. Coming up to the news in just a moment, we're going to also talk a little bit of UFOs for our Paranormal Friday. And coming up, we're going to have Behind the Song, the story behind this banger. When she got the word. Who was Alice? Where did she go? We'll find out.
36: 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GB News.
0: Hello, I'm Chelsea Bowden. The Coalition's plan to slash the tobacco excise is being criticised by support services who say the policy would undermine decades of progress. The opposition is vowing to reduce the tax by 80% if it wins the next election in a bid to combat the illicit market. It's estimated the price of legal cigarettes would drop to about $18 a packet under the changes. Quit director Rachel Anderson says making any tobacco product cheaper goes against decades of health efforts to reduce smoking rates.
2: We know smoking is still killing 66 Australians every day, and so now is not the time to weaken tobacco control policies that have been effective up until this point.
0: Australian firefighting drones will be used in the search for survivors of the Nepal flooding. A 15-strong disaster response team will be deployed to the disaster zone, including a number of pilots from New South Wales and Queensland fire departments. 38 Australians are among the more than 4,000 people still unaccounted for. The federal government is preventing new enrolments in a graduate diploma over feared links to student visa misuse. A surge in transfers into the graduate diploma of management has prompted concerns. Some international students are using it as a loophole to maintain their visa status. It's the first time the government is using new course cancellation powers designed to protect the integrity of the international education system. The New South Wales Police Commissioner is confident his investigators are able to address Sydney's gangland crime. Two people have been killed this week in separate cases of mistaken identity. Officers believe the attacks are being coordinated from overseas. Mel Lanyon says the change in how organised criminals are operating presents a fresh challenge.
3: The use of encryption, the contracting of young people through encrypted apps is challenging for us, and that's why we're focusing so much on technology. We have some brilliant detectives who are very upskilled in terms of technology and encryption.
0: Perth is making a splash on the global stage with a multi-million dollar investment into a nation-leading swimming centre. The WA government is spending more than $2.5 million to establish Australia's first endurance swimming hub. It will be just the fifth elite program for the sport worldwide. We're being encouraged to roll up our sleeves and donate blood this World Leukemia Day. A new Lifeblood survey has found 70% of Australians don't know cancer patients are the nation's largest users of donated blood. Over one in three blood transfusions in Australia occur in people living with cancer. And American feminist icon Gloria Steinem has died at the age of 92.
36: Finance on Sydney's 2GB. Waking up sore or stiff? 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
0: Dockers coach Justin Longmuir isn't letting their loss to Hawthorn affect their premiership mindset. The Hawks comfortably defeated Fremantle by 32 points in their qualifying final in Perth. Longmuir says they won't waste their second chance.
4: The reality is, it's a disappointing night, but we've earned the right for a double chance. There's multiple ways you can get to where we want to get to. Yeah, we get another chance at home. Yeah, there's still a path there. So everything we've been working on across the course of the year, we've got to lean into that now.
0: The Brisbane Broncos have finished their NRL season with a 34-20 point win over the Canterbury Bulldogs in Sydney. And Sydney Roosters coach Trent Robinson has denied he's disrespecting tonight's blockbuster against the Rabbitohs. Robinson is resting nine of his top players to freshen them up for finals.
36: Celebrating 100 years.
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0: Checking your weather around the country, Canberra, mostly sunny and a slight chance of a shower, a top of 18. Adelaide, cloudy and a very high chance of showers, 21 the top. Perth, showers easing and a top of 20 degrees. Brisbane, sunny and a warm top of 31. Sydney, sunny with a top of 23. And Melbourne, partly cloudy with a high chance of showers and a top of 18 degrees.
1: It's taken a week, but we've finally made it, and here we are. 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
1: Hello, Wayne. How are you this morning? And also this one that came in from Cameron on the text. Phil, packing up, getting on the road. Hopefully the Alice version is loud. Well, of course, you turn up Smokey as loud as you want and sing along. And that's Ali, behind the song. What's the name of it? It's called Behind the Song, isn't it? That's our Behind the Song song later on this morning. We'll hear Smokey living next door to Alice. Cameron, I haven't forgotten about you asking me to send you the audio of the plant lady from the plant record too, by the way. I've got to get around to doing it. I know I'm absolutely useless. I have no excuse. If I had an excuse, I'd blame somebody else. But in this particular case, it's all on me. 3:08. We do this every Friday morning. It's one of my favourite segments and one of John Stanky Stanley's as well. Paranormal Friday. And this morning, we'll take you to Canada with our guest, Jeff Selver, who's on the line, author of the book, The Rising. Good morning, Jeff. How are you?
24: I'm great. How are you doing?
1: Very good. Very nice to talk to you. What a fascinating book. Parts of this book, and we'll talk about this, your book, The Rising, very similar to a lot of the concepts in Steven Spielberg's latest movie, Disclosure Day. Mm. Had you seen the film, and did you see any parallels there?
24: Oh, definitely. It's very mysterious, Steven Spielberg's inside knowledge on the experiencer phenomenon. So, yes, I definitely resonated and connected with many pieces of that movie, 100%.
1: So let's talk about the history that you had. So you never saw yourself as an alien or UFO guy, you say. You were an advisor for a bank. You worked in sales. Then you had this experience, the very first time, because there's been a lot. But what happened the first time, Jeff?
24: So are you referring to 1997 or how the memories kind of expose themselves in 2019?
1: Where would you like to start? 97, I guess, would be the place to start.
24: Yeah, you got it. Okay. So I was a 20-year-old at the time, and at the time, I didn't know I was having alien contact, and I was having a culmination of spiritual experiences. So psychic phenomenon, past life awareness, and premonitions. And at the time, I didn't. I was journaling it, but didn't really have a way of, communicating it to other people. Especially in the 90s, it's very. It was still kind of very faux pas. So it was all very private, my experiences. But I was journaling everything, and basically, I came upon a book that encouraged a life

0: it's safe to say that my deep spirit said, you're going to do this. And I didn't actually quite know. It was almost like two forces kind of emerged. One that said, you're going to do this. And with it came some type of like consciousness alteration, a spiritual alteration, an energy alteration that was inside of me that I didn't, it took me years to articulate it. It's best to say I felt God. I felt like God awareness or unity. I felt had like experiences of unity and God and feeling my inner awareness, the energy that is my inner awareness was like a golden sheet of energy. And I felt one of the distinguishing moments was feeling the cells of my body having light in them. So there was a powerful transformation going on that was associated with a message to leave my life and abandon my life. And it felt right, but it sounded completely, bonkers, not sanity. Yet somehow for part of me, it felt very right.
1: Yeah. So but a lot of people who,
0: for 2 months,
1: I was going to say, sorry, Jeff, a lot of people that have had religious experiences would, understand that particular type of, revelation. Yeah. However, how did you equate that experience to what you consider to be some form of alien abduction or alien contact?
0: Yeah, you got it. I probably wouldn't have until when I listened to the message and started traveling. I started having close encounters with orbs and objects in the sky. So by 6 months after I left to go traveling, I took on this persona or this message of finding God in my heart as I lived this kind of nomadic lifestyle. I had a close encounter with a red orb. And then the night it happened, I knew that quote unquote, they were here. Mm. Now I didn't know who I was thinking about. I didn't know what that meant, but I knew intuitively an external presence made the event happen to me, made the consciousness event occur. There was some, like I had an intuition. It was from another source, but it was a part of me. So I didn't know how to make the distinction properly. But yeah, and then throughout my travels were those in the stars who follow me was how I framed them. So they were orbs and objects in the sky, and sometimes they would be different colors. And they connected with my thinking. I would know where to look at a certain moment, and there was this stationary orb, and then it would just turn off, and it would be just, it was a ball, like a ball of light, and then it would just disappear or turn off. Mm. And I would have events like that throughout traveling that gave meaning to the traveling. And I didn't associate it with aliens. I associated it with like spiritual entities. I didn't really know what was going on with me. It wasn't until 2019. So the story goes, I met my to-be wife while traveling. She brought me back to Toronto, one of the big cities here in Canada. And that's when it all ended. All the orbs and objects ended, all the traveling ended, and the kind of spiritual mission ended as I found a sadguru. I found a spiritual guru who was her guru, a Vedic guru. And that's how I lived out my life for about 19 years. Until the orbs and objects came back. And when they came back, it was at a specific time where I was asking questions, hard questions, about that 1997 period of my life. Mm. And the orbs displayed themselves exactly as the way they did while traveling. And at that time, I was researching, aliens at that, or like UFOs on YouTube channels, and starting to recognize that a lot of people had seen orbs like this. And they were able to film them. And that was the first time ever a connection was being created that the thing that happened to me as a 20-year-old was tied to alien contact.
1: Right. And can I mention, too, that you did some polygraph tests and you passed all of this based on what you had experienced. So going forward, did you see yourself as somewhat of a conduit to the messages that you were supposed to pass on? What was your role in all of this?
0: Yeah, you got it. I love that you linked it back to Disclosure Day, Steven Spielberg's Disclosure Day, because that really is, it epitomized the experience of phenomenon. We end up harboring a message, conduit. We are translators, maybe it could be said. So there is a, not egotistically, but there is a, I did sacrifice my life, actually. Mm. So it doesn't feel like ego for me. It feels like there was a sacrifice.

0: and then this is the purpose of that sacrifice.
1: But why and some so, and why not other people, Jeff? Why you as opposed to, you know, maybe, you know, why not me? Why would some people have this ability or chosen to have this ability or this experience and others not? Was that explained to you?
0: I think in a roundabout way it was explained to me. It's safe to say that on the deeper, you know, what we're going into in this question, line of questioning, for me, you're dealing with the soul before it's born into the physical existence. You're dealing with the birth and death, reincarnation, life cycle. And the entities, these aliens, are aware of, or at least they're on that level, and something was perfect in my alignment. Something was perfect in the spirit, the past life reincarnations and what I've become. And now they're like, hey, there's an opportunity here. Do you want to partake in it? So something like that, before I was born, and my oversoul, the larger energy, collected energy of me, is agreeing to it. And then it aligns with, you know, karmic, life pains and life lessons that I have to still go through. But there was kind of a grander plan because I still went through a lot of pain, and a lot of growth, in this process. But, yeah, I guess maybe some way you're kind of built for it.
1: Okay. And now it's been, a lot of people believe that, you know, there are extraterrestrials, gray people, whatever you would like to call them, on Earth already and have been here for a long time. Have you been made aware of anybody else who's in a similar situation like you are? And what's the message behind this?
0: Yeah, so I definitely know, you know, I know many people. Yes, we all behind the scenes, we all congregate and we talk with each other and we email with each other. So I'm friends with a lot of different contactees. Yes. Now we are all designed, if you will, to speak slightly differently about different things. So yes, I'm built by the contact that I've had to speak about the hybrid program, to speak about the merging of these two things, the spirituality, the kind of the depth of consciousness of how far it can all go with, you know, the birth and death life cycle and the afterlife, that the aliens are part of that phenomenon, while simultaneously there is a hybridization program. There is a plan to put themselves on the planet in some type of hybridized form, that they are hyperdimensional. So I guess you could say that's kind of the summary of my story. As the book says, the alien plan to build an enlightened city on Earth, that they do plan to put themselves here.
1: And so when will we see this, though, you know, based on your experience, when will we actually see the transformation? When will there be actual alien presence, of recognizable alien presence on Earth? And what to what end, to what benefit?
0: Yeah. So I'm not a person with a timeline or dates, but I'm really zeroing in on, I really do believe in the, you know, John Ramirez 10-year soft disclosure program, which was 2017 to 2027, largely because the aliens showed me on craft that the planet was at stake. So that the planet was burning, basically. And it turns out all these years later, that is in fact what's happening as heat is increasing. And so there is a planet at stake, conversation going on here, and the aliens are very, very aware of it. So I wasn't given the timeline of dates, but the premise being that they would involve themselves at a certain point very quickly as the planet was, in peril.
1: Okay. And from what you gained, what is the planet's purpose then? As we go through the Milky Way, as we're here in the universe, as we appear to be the only ones, what did you figure out? What did they tell you about what the purpose is of this particular planet?
0: Yeah. I wasn't given specific information, and it's safe to say that I continue to research. I zero in on a lot more government contacts, or people have been speaking, whistleblowers have been speaking since the 90s, you know, some of Linda Moulton Howe's contacts. Things that match, when they say things that match my personal experience, I zero in on that. And you know, let's just say that I'm pretty convinced the Earth was never ours. And that it was given, we were given a space to evolve, develop, or grow. So there was a period for the human species to become its own thing. And that's what we're kind of at the cusp of, the end of, if you will. And so the Earth was never exactly ours, and maybe had been used by other aliens for, you know, hundreds of thousands of new years, if not millions. I don't know those details, but that's the angle I'm going at that I think is the most makes the most sense.
1: Well, Jeff, it's amazing. It's a really interesting book called The Rising, and people can pick this up as well on Amazon and various other places. Thank you so much for your time and being part of our paranormal segment this morning, too.
0: Yeah, great. Yeah, thank you for having me. I really appreciate it.
1: You're absolutely most welcome. That's Jeff Silver there. The name of the book, and that's S-E-L-V-E-R, by the way. The name of the book is The Rising. Hello, Mark from Grafton. I saw you calling through a moment there as well. 3:21. Okay, well, that's that. We've got to get to the story of Alice, who the is Alice, and we'll play the song from Smokey. That's coming up next.
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4: 24 minutes past three. We're going to catch up with 4BC's breakfast host, Jason Matthews, in the next half an hour. He's sleeping in a car to do the Live Like Her challenge. Him alongside a few other people, or hundreds more actually, sleeping in the car to raise awareness and money for women who are homeless. So we'll have a chat with him. That's coming up. And also on the way, we'll get to Craig Gabriel to get the update from the tennis. But now let's talk about the upcoming tour from Smokey at 25 past three. Smokey returning to Australia for the Greatest Hits tour. I'll give you the dates in just a moment. Martin Bollard is the keyboard player from Smokey and will join us for the segment behind the song. Thanks so much for doing this, mate.
5: Oh, no problem. Oh, I can't wait to get to Australia. You know, we're really looking forward to this 2027 tour.
4: And what an amazing back catalogue of hits you've got too. Was there any stage during the 70s where, when you had hit after hit, that you thought to yourself, you know, how we managed to become the chosen few?
5: Well, I've just been saying this to on another interview. I wasn't there for the first few hits, of course. I joined in 1988 because they didn't have a keyboard player in those days. But I, you know, I'm fully familiar with the way things developed, and they continued to develop in that way. And we continued to be amazed at just how popular we had become. It's always a lovely thing for a band setting out thinking, I wonder if we can find an audience. But we have an audience. We still have an audience all around the world. In fact, people are getting more and more keen to come and see us, which again is another surprise. I don't know how that's happening, but they seem to be turning out in large numbers and coming to enjoy themselves.
4: How much did adding the keyboards change the sounds or give the songs a different feel?
5: It did change the songs enormously. We created a whole new sound when I joined in the 1980s, and that was normal. Because of the technology, everyone was doing the same. You know, bands who hadn't up until that stage even had or considered having a keyboard player started to go, okay, we're going to need this, you know. You need them because they've got all the sounds. These keyboard players, you know, they're sort of like sound junkies, so we need them. I come from a classical background, so the fusion of that classical stuff with rock was just perfect, and we've created a great sound, and we sound exactly the same on stage, you know. We don't need the orchestra, although we do work with orchestras as well, and that is even more fabulous when you add that sort of dimension. It's a very full sound, and people have said to us in the past, so are you using backing tracks? It's, no, this is just us. This is we make this noise just on our own, you know.
4: When you joined the band, were you a fan of the band? And from a musician's point of view, how would you explain the musicianship of Smokey and the songs?
5: Well, thankfully, it was very simple. Mike Chapman, who's an Aussie, produced all those songs. And the basis of those songs is that you can play them on a guitar and sing, which is a very, very good starting point. And I think that's one of the reasons Smokey music became so popular. It was so accessible. You know, you could even around the campfire, you know, if anyone had a guitar and could sing, they could do a Smokey song.
4: There's probably a lot of people that have sung Smokey songs without realizing that it was a Smokey song.
5: Yes, that's absolutely true. Because, yeah, what we found a lot when we were touring around the world and say, oh, you were the band, yes. What's the band's name, Smokey? Living Next Door to Us. Oh, yeah. We had to say the hits first. They went, oh, yeah, yeah. Oh, God, yeah, we know that one. Yeah. And then you start listing the hits. Did you do that one as well? Was that you? Okay, right. So there wasn't so much an identity connected to the name of the band. It was the songs that people connected to. If you try and write a song like that now, you wouldn't get very far with it. If there was such a thing as an A&R department, which there isn't, most of those closed down.
4: Yeah, that's right.
5: If you came up with a song like Alice Now, you've got to be joking. You can't record that. Even when the guys were asked by Mike Chapman, please, guys, I want you to record a version of this. They went, no, we're a rock band. We don't do rubbish like that. He said, but please, just for me, I won't release it. Like, okay. So they recorded it and became the biggest hit. They were not happy. They were not happy because they went, we're not that type of band. We're a serious rock band. So this is what can happen to musicians in a career. The whole direction changes due to one release, which you hadn't identified with. Over time, we have very much identified with it and come to realize that the band is not the one that identifies who we are. It's the public who identify that. So, and we know that and we're totally happy with that.
4: That's so interesting, isn't it? I wonder how many other bands have had big hit singles, which have become almost like the monkey on their back because it somehow defined who they are, which was not what they wanted to do in the first place.
5: Well, I can think of another one. I remember them telling the story. It was Berlin, Take My Breath Away. All the rest of their catalogue is not like that. And even that strange wobbly bass was an error. Someone forgot to turn the modulation wheel down on the DX7 bass sound, and that got recorded with that wah, wah, wah, wah, wah, wah, wah, wah. And they went, oh my God, how did that happen? And then it became a huge hit. It was Mike Chapman who said to the band, you know, I'd like you to record a version of this song. So yeah, that's where it came from. New World did it first. I haven't heard the New World version, but of course in those days there was no F word in it. That was added by an Irish audience one night in 1993.
4: Oh, is that right? We have an Australian band called The Angels, and they have a song called Am I Ever Gonna See Your Face Again? And then everybody chants along, no way, get effed, F off. And they actually said, we have no idea where this came from, but that's a national institution now. So I thought when they did that Alice, Alice, Who the F is Alice, that version, I thought that that had come up by that Dutch project. But this was actually already in place beforehand.
5: Yes, that happened to our surprise. One night, we were just about to go on stage in a club in Ireland. The DJ said to us, have you heard the new version of Alice? And we went, what? How can there be a new version? I think we would surely know about it. It's our song. He said, oh, you wait. Just wait. Anyway, we played Alice as we usually do. And then the audience came back and we thought, did they just sing what we thought they sang? And they did it again, of course. They did. We heard right. That's okay, fair enough. We thought it was very funny, but we thought, you know, it's just a bit of a joke in Ireland. But the Irish travel and they take their parties all around the world and a bit like a virus, they spread it all over the world. And before too long, you know, we did our first South African tour later that year. And they sang it there and they went, yeah, Alice is a big song. We sing it at Braai's. Braai's a barbecue over there.
4: Yeah, right.
5: We sing it at Braai. Yeah, yeah. So it traveled, it went everywhere and has become an essential part of the show. You can't not do it or you'd be in serious trouble.
4: Of course, well, that's it. I read this. I don't know if you know this, but they have universities that students have done a thesis on who Alice was, where she came from, and where did she go to. Do you have any idea, any of this backstory, or does it just make itself up as it goes along?
5: We have no idea at all, and we sort of leave it pretty much to people decide what it is. Is it a person? Is it a place? You see, on a previous Australian tour, we played Alice Springs, and I said for a long time, we have to play Alice Springs. You've got to play Alice in Alice. And so we did. It was just great to be there and make that connection. But it could be almost anything. It could be a person. It could be a place. It can be whatever anyone wants it to be, really.
4: A manifesto of Alice. I love it. Lovely to talk to you, Martin. See you when you get here next year.
5: My pleasure. Okay, have a good rest of your day. It's your evening, isn't it?
4: Yeah.
5: Anything could happen now.
4: Anything.
5: Including can... Alice walking through the door.
4: Yeah, you just don't know, right? Careful what you wish for.
5: Exactly, yeah. Okie dokie. We'll catch you there in Sydney.
4: There he is, Martin, who is the keyboard player for Smokey. They're about to tour. We'll play the song after this. And we can all have a bit of a sing-along, with or without the F-word. It's up to you. 27 to 4.
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4: 24 minutes to 4. Okay, let's get to the song. Smokey back in Australia for the Greatest Hits Tour, February next year. You can see them at Tweed Heads Twin Towns on Friday the 26th of February, Sunday the 28th of February in Brisbane at the Tivoli, in Adelaide at Theberton Theatre, Tuesday the 2nd of March, Friday the 5th of March in Newcastle at the Civic Theatre, and in Sydney on March 6th, a Saturday at the State Theatre, and on the 7th in Canberra at the Southern Cross Club. And for everybody that wants to go along, I'm sure, well, it's almost a given that you'll hear this song behind the song this morning. It's Smokey.
18: Sally called when she got the word. She said, I suppose you've heard about Alice. Well, I rushed to the window.

0: If you don't know the words of that song, you possibly may be from another planet too on this Paranormal Friday. Smokey, living next door to Alice, as I mentioned, they're on the Greatest Hits Tour. You'll be able to see them next year in February. And Goodwin, how are you? Thank you for that. And your text, you enjoyed that song. It's funny because somebody texted through and I was waiting for this text. They went, oh, another Pommy band for behind the song. I knew you were going to text that and I was, you know, waiting for the text to come through, because every week in the last few weeks we've had an English band for behind the song. I don't know your name. Sorry, you should put your name on the text too. But I was thinking, I wonder how long it'll be before I get that text going, oh, not another Pommy band. Well, next week it's going to be an Australian band. I promise we're going to catch up with the UMI, who are about to tour, and we'll play the song Purple Sneakers. I didn't know which one we would do from UMI, because they've got a great back catalogue, and I thought Berlin Chair would be good, but then I thought, you know what? No, Purple Sneakers is one of the great UMI songs. So we'll talk to them about that behind the song next week. And also, the week after that, it's not a Pommy band either, because we're going to go to Canada, to Winnipeg, funnily enough, in Canada, to, I say funnily enough, because I hitchhiked through there when I was in my mid-20s. So we'll go to Canada, to Winnipeg, and we'll catch up with the lead singer of the band Crash Test Dummies, and we'll find out the story behind the song, which is still the longest song title in the Guinness Book of World Records, which features just one letter in the alphabet. That's coming up. 18 minutes to four after this, we'll go to Jason Matthews, 4BC Breakfast presenter. He's talking about the Forgotten Women Live Like Her Challenge 2026. That's next.
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2: 14 minutes to four. We've got the news on the way, the front page of the newspapers, and also we'll go to New York City to catch up with Craig Gabriel to get the update on the tennis. But now, let's go to 4BC breakfast host, Jason Matthews, who's sleeping in the car, but for a very good reason. How are you, Jason?
3: Good morning, young Philip. How are you? It's been ages.
2: It's been too long, and I hope you haven't heard me besmirching you before your show, by the way, claiming that I've never seen you clean the kitchen with a wet wipe.
3: Yeah, I heard you doing that the other morning, Okay. Yeah. I did hear that. Mate, I'll tell you what, sleeping is not what's been happening. I think I've had 30 minutes, and it was between about 2 and 2.30 this morning, mate.
2: Yeah, it's incredible. I'm looking at the statistics here. More than 1,000 women over the age of 55 across Brisbane and the Gold Coast are experiencing homelessness, which is why you're doing this, the Forgotten Woman, the Live Like Her Challenge. Obviously, the aim about this is to bring attention to this, but the figures are astronomical when you think about it, and the reasons why, you know, we have mums and, you know, daughters and sisters who are sleeping in cars. How many of them have got kids there with them too?
3: Well, there's that as well, but a lot of them actually feel... Can I tell you what the average age is, mate? 72. So
2: really?
3: What's worse? Yeah, so what's worse, Phil? I mean, when did super start? Like 1992 or something? So a lot of them don't have superannuation. Their marriage falls over or their partner dies. They have to sell the house, or particularly in divorces, they lose the home. A lot of the time they haven't worked, or if they have worked, they don't have much super behind them. They've raised the family, they've moved on, and all of a sudden they're booted out of their home. They've got nowhere to live. And then the only option they have, mate, is their car. And as I said, the average age is a 72-year-old woman. Could you imagine that, Phil?
2: I can't imagine that, and I can't imagine that we've allowed this to happen in Australia. What options have they got, Jason?
3: Well, there's none. I mean, what options are there, Phil? I mean, like, they can't afford rent. And this is the wonderful thing about Forgotten Women. What they do is they actually, if let's say you're in an apartment and your rent goes up by $50 and the pension you're earning doesn't allow you to stretch that far, what are the services they provide, Phil, apart from building apartments, is they actually top up the rent. And I reckon that is one of the best ideas, most simplest ideas I've ever heard. And I think last year they spent something like $385,000 topping up the rents of homeless women in Australia.
2: And you mentioned the superannuation, because 35% of women aged 60 to 64 have no superannuation and may find themselves homeless for a lot of different reasons. You know, half of the single older women renters spend more than 30% of their income on rent, but you've got 48% of women aged 45 to 64 who've got less than 40 grand in superannuation. And they're the lucky ones compared to the stories that we've heard. 2/3 of single women on the age pension have less than 50,000 in assets. Again, that would be on the upper scale of the fortunate people that are in situations like this.
3: Oh, mate, it's incredible. And, you know, the saddest thing as well, a lot of women, and I hate talking about this, but once you get into a situation in that demographic and when you become homeless, stats also show that you're 3 to 4 years away from ending your own life. Oh. And that's, mate, this is the thing that we're faced with at the moment. And it's one of the reasons I didn't know any of this, Phil, and I know you've got a lot of info, and good on you for learning about this. I didn't know any of this. I didn't know this existed. And when I found out about it, when I had people calling my radio show crying because they don't know what to do. And when you're homeless, Phil, if you don't have an address, you can't get a job. It makes it really hard to do that. And the other thing, about this demographic, Phil, is they don't whinge, they don't complain, they don't tell people because they're embarrassed. They just tell people they're holidaying.
2: Yeah, that's the other thing, isn't it? Because you would find yourself in a situation through no fault of your own that you're in that position, but also you wouldn't want to say, look, I'm living in my car. And that's the stigma that has to be overcome. Because somebody said that to me, I'd go, well, look, I'm really sorry about your situation. What can I do to help you? I certainly wouldn't judge them based on that situation at all. And I doubt very, very few people would.
3: No, and that's right. And that's one of the reasons I took this on, obviously to help raise money. I think at the moment we've raised 400 grand so far this year, which is terrific. That'll help go towards developing more accommodation for these forgotten women and also topping up their rents. It's a wonderful organisation led by a wonderful group of people. And it needs to be supported. But the other thing, we need to talk about this all the time, Phil. We need to make, and that's one of the reasons I took it on. We're lucky, mate. We're in positions where, you know, we've got a microphone where we can talk about this stuff and raise awareness. And that's what I just want people who are hearing this today to have a chat about this.
2: The Forgotten Woman Project. How did this come about? Do you have any history on how this came together?
3: Same reason we're talking about, that this has started to become a problem in the early 2000s after COVID. And Teresa, who's the founder, thought, well, we've got to do something about this. And the very first night in 2022, 50 people slept out. Last night, I've been sleeping at the DFO with 400 other people, mate. 400 other people who have gotten together to do this. And you know what I loved about it, Phil? And it's not just a homeless crisis for women, but this is the organisation we're talking about today. God, there was a lot of blokes there tonight and last night. And you know what? That makes me proud as well, because blokes are going, no, this is not good enough. We're going to step up as well.
2: Yeah, so, no, you're absolutely right. It is not good enough. Mate. Yeah, and it's not good enough, but you're right, by bringing attention to this. You know, it makes us realize, again, as I said, you know, these are mothers, grandmothers, aunts, sisters, you know, friends of people, you know. And it's the other issue, I imagine, is that they can't just sit on the side of the road or parking spots in supermarkets without getting a move on notice or order.
3: Well, that's right. So what about this for a fact? So let's say they find a really nice lit up area where they feel safe to sleep. Well, then other people can actually see what's going on, right? So then they go to a more darker place. There's the safety issue.
2: Dangerous, yeah.
3: But these women are terrified. And a lot of them are still working as well, Phil. You know, it's the working homeless. So they'll sleep in their car over night time, go to work, go back to their car. They've got to find places to shower. They've got to find bathrooms to use. This is something that's happening in every city around Australia this morning.
2: Yeah. There is a website, and I'll give people the details about this and how they can, you know, obviously give some cash towards this too and help out this situation. And good on you for doing this too and bringing, you know, there are a lot of things, a lot of situations around Australia where people are needing help. And this one is a really, really important one. It's hard to shine the light on every single situation that's going on around the country. But bit by bit, if we can bring attention to something like this, then we can help somebody out. The livelikeherchallenge.com.au. That's the donation if you want to make a donation to livelikeherchallenge.com.au. Mate, well done with this, and I really hope, you know, that this shines more attention on this really important issue. And this is something that, you know, this is not the Australia that we know. And unfortunately, the lights go out at night, we're all at home. We don't think about this, and we do need to think about things like this.
3: Yeah, you're right, mate. And can I just say one other thing? I'm on air in an hour and a half. Can I just apologise to 4BC listeners now? I've got no idea what's going to come out of this trap this morning, mate.
2: It's a bit like how I do this show every night. Don't worry, you know.
3: You've made a good living out of it.
2: I don't know about that. Hey, listen, good to talk to you, mate. You're doing a great job, Jason, on the air from 5:30 in Brisbane. Have a terrific weekend. Good on you, buddy. Thanks for doing that.
3: You too, mate. Cheers.
2: There you go. And that address again, if you can contribute anything to help out. The livelikeherchallenge.com.au is the website if you'd like to donate. 6 minutes to 4.
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2: Coming up to 2 minutes to four, news on the way. We'll get to the front page of the newspapers as well on the text on 0460 873 873. I see my radio girlfriend Prue McSween's awake, and she says on the text, Phil, forgotten women, it's so sad. Unforgivable for this country, and we have money to prop up woke art projects. Every other cause du jour. Forgotten women are so vulnerable, and this is not good enough. Thank you, Prue. And I know in Prue's upcoming segment, which we'll do next Tuesday, Dear Prudence, she wants to talk about some of these government grants. You wouldn't believe the amount of money that's going off to ridiculous things when they could be used for something like that particular cause that Jason Matthews is talking about this morning. And John said, not enough housing with high immigration. He goes on to say that Canada and New Zealand reduced immigration and therefore had some reduced rent as well. And just on a completely different, actually somebody else says the government can fund and find money to go to all other projects, but not people in our own backyard. And that's shocking. And you're right. And another one from Jerry, who says, Phil, with your segment behind the song, why don't you interview a band from, say, Kenya? I'm sure all of your Swahili singing, speaking listeners would appreciate that. Okay, well, the challenge then, Jerry, is on you to find me a big hit-making band from Kenya. Send me the details. I'll give it to Aussie Frank, and then we can have the Kenya's biggest hit band on with the story behind one of their biggest hit singles.
1: 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GB News.
14: Hello, I'm Chelsea Bowden. Australia is sending 15 specialist drone operators to Nepal to assist with recovery efforts after catastrophic floods. 38 Australians remain unaccounted for following the disaster. The response team will include firefighters from Queensland and New South Wales to conduct aerial surveillance and 3D mapping. Queensland firefighter Dale McVee says the deployment holds extra significance following a recent holiday in Nepal.
15: Have a close connection with the area, so I'm very pleased, very proud to be able to go over and help now.
16: We would imagine that we'll be over there for a deployment time of a minimum of 14 days. We can continue to help, we will. We'll stay as long as we need.
14: The federal government has also increased funding by a further $3 million, taking the total to $11 million. The Greens are pushing for more funding to fight the illicit tobacco trade rather than slash cigarette taxes. The opposition has announced it would cut the excise on legal cigarettes by 80% if elected. The move would reduce the cost of cigarettes to about $15 a packet. But Green Senator Barbara Pocock says the focus needs to be on stopping criminal behaviour.
17: We do not deal with this problem by making it easier for big tobacco companies to negatively affect the health and well-being of many, many Australians, causing health consequences, cancer and so on. That is not the solution. We have to fight crime where it is. It's not easy, but that's our challenge. That's what we have to do.
14: A woman's been arrested after a man's body was found in a creek at a property on the New South Wales north coast. The 81-year-old victim is believed to have lived at the address in Ballina. Police are urging the arsonist who left his accomplice for dead during a firebombing in Melbourne's Outer West to turn himself in. A 23-year-old man suffered horrific burns when he became engulfed in flames at a tobacco store in Melton. Detective Inspector Chris Murray says the man fell out of a vehicle as he tried to get away and his co-offender sped off.
18: They had a flashover. One individual has then caught on fire and has rolled to the ground. This male now is in a critical condition. His so-called mate left him for dead. No care, no concern, a matter of saving his own skin. We intend to make it all about him and hold him personally accountable for the injuries.
14: A new national study has found Queensland leads the country for women in business. Data from Gender Index Australia shows women make up 45% of the state's sole traders and 16% of companies are women-led, the highest in the country. An American feminist icon, Gloria Steinem, has died at the age of 92. The journalist and activist was widely regarded as the defining face of second-wave feminism.
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14: The Dockers have suffered a shocking 32-point loss against the Hawks in their qualifying final in Perth. Fremantle will now have to take on the winner of the Geelong-Carlton elimination clash. The Bulldogs have lost their final game of the NRL season, going down to the Broncos 20-34. Coach Cameron Seraldo says after back-to-back finals appearances, it's been a disappointing season.
19: I thought we had a lot to play for, considering we're back at home. It's been a tough year, an up and down year, but we wanted to finish the season really strong. Very loyal fans turned up tonight, and I expected us to put in our best performance of the year, and we were a long way off that.
14: And disappointment for the Aussies at the US Tennis Open. Darian Katsenkina, Maya Joint, Taylor Preston and Kim Birrell have all been eliminated in the second round.
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26: Checking your weather around the country. Canberra, mostly sunny and a slight chance of a shower, a top of 18. Adelaide, cloudy and a very high chance of showers, 21 the top. Perth, showers easing and a top of 20 degrees. Brisbane, sunny and a warm top of 31. Sydney, sunny with a top of 23. And Melbourne, partly cloudy with a high chance of showers and a top of 18 degrees.
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2: Yep, so I'll go to the Bureau of Meteorology in the next hour to find out exactly how the weekend weather's looking. But it's getting pretty warm, about 5 or 6 degrees warmer than it should be this time of the year. That's also good for anybody that wants to go fishing, because Steve will give us our fishing report when we get to something for the weekend. Further to that chat we had with 4BC's breakfast presenter, Jason Matthews. He's doing the Live Like Her Challenge for the Forgotten Women. And the update and the statistics are just unbelievable. More than 1,000 women over the age of 55 across Brisbane and the Gold Coast alone experiencing homelessness, and the average age 75. Can you believe that? So I got a couple of texts about that. One came in from AJ, who says, so, and they're both, these two texts are both pretty much on the same page. So Chris Bowen is spending $6 million on luxury accommodation in Fiji for climate meetings, and we have homeless aging women sleeping rough. We need Pauline right now to right the wrongs, is what AJ said. And Gary said, Phil, after listening to Jason highlighting the plight of those many women who have to sleep rough, I'm reminded again about how Chris Bowen, who spent something like $6 million on accommodation and flights this year alone. You're right, Gary, it's incredible, isn't it? And you know what? You know what it is? It's criminal as well. And unacceptable. Anyway, 4:08. Let's get to the front page of the newspapers. And then we're going to have a chat with our mate Craig Gabriel, who's in New York at the tennis. But firstly, to the front page of the Australian. This is a big breaking story that I'm sure our mate Ben Fordham on Sydney's Best Breakfast on 2GB will be talking about. Not to mention Levy a bit later on this morning. The New South Wales Premier Chris Minns says the policing strategy behind allowing the pro-Palestinian march to proceed to the Sydney Opera House was BS, and that he went along with it because he was still, in quote, unquote, a baby premier. In an exclusive interview for the upcoming book Bondi Terror, Mr. Minns revealed the reasoning law enforcement gave him on the October 9 for allowing the pro-Palestinian rally to proceed from the town hall to the Opera House. He was given the advice to let protesters let off steam. So as I said, I'm sure that Ben Fordham, and especially Mike Levy, who'd be listening to this right now, will be wanting to talk about the Premier calling himself a baby Premier as an excuse, maybe, Levy, to get out of it. He'll be looking forward, I'm sure, to talking about that on his program this morning after 9 o'clock. Also, Sydney Morning Herald, still with the Premier Chris Minns, he's thrown his support behind a proposal to allow users to quit social media algorithms and has a warning for the tech companies that resist. Stuff them, he says. Minns has backed calls to ban depictions of strangulation in pornography, saying young people's access to violent sexual imagery was the problem of our times. That's the Sydney Morning Herald. On the front page of the Herald Sun, this story, the sacked boss of Victoria's regional rail network has been jailed for corruption after accepting kickbacks from a cleaning company. James Pinder was jailed for 2 years and 8 months in the county court in Victoria on Thursday after pleading guilty to a charge

0: Front page of the Adelaide Advertiser, Albo's health heist. How Labor's $3 billion insurance plan will bankrupt hospitals. The story is that Anthony Albanese's proposed cuts to health insurance rebates for the over 65 will likely bankrupt some private hospitals, push up the cost of pregnancy cover, and drive people into aged care. A scathing analysis warns the federal government's $3 billion plan will overload an already stretched public hospital system. The assessment is part of the Senate inquiry into Labor's modernising the private health insurance rebate bill. That's the Adelaide Advertiser. Front page of the Herald Sun. No, this is The Age. Front page of The Age. An arsonist who left his mate for dead after he was engulfed in flames at a tobacco shop in Melbourne's West is being hunted by the cops as the city's wave of fire bombings threatens to claim their third life. And the arson squad, Detective Inspector Chris Murray, has vowed to hold the fugitive responsible if his 23-year-old co-offender dies, hitting out at the youth offenders who are ruining lives by carrying out violent attacks organised by organised crime syndicates. A couple of stories for you on the front page of the Daily Telegraph. Speaking of gang violence, another one that's coming out here, this is for Chris Minns. Two innocent men murdered in gang attacks this week. Has the Premier Chris Minns on the back foot, conceding he's now deeply worried about the spiralling violence. That's one of the stories. The other one is Earth to Jim. Four big banks issued the red alert to the Treasurer over rents and housing supply. One of Australia's four big banks has warned our housing crisis will take the better part of a generation to fix. As the RBA said, the full impact of the government's budget tax changes was still coming for the buckled housing sector. A couple more for you. Now, let's finish on one more, the financial review. The Albanese government has been forced to make further changes to its controversial budget tax overhaul, yielding to pressure from business to water down its plans for tax discretionary trusts at a minimum 30%. So there you go. It's the front page of the newspapers. All right, coming up after this, we'll go to New York City and we'll catch up with Craig Gabriel to talk about what's going on in the tennis. And also, what about this? Samuel Garrett, who is a research associate at the University of Sydney, they did some research that after 75 years of ANZUS, most Australians can't see a better option. But they've come up with a couple of options. It'll be very interesting, and I'll certainly get your calls on this. That's coming up. It's 14 past four.
1: He's found some space, takes the mark, plays on, and slots it straight through. Oh, what a finish!
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3: Danny, my friend, you have to admit, nothing beats the slow-roasted lamb at Alpha. 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
4: 18 minutes past four. How are you going with the week, incidentally? It's just when you get to Friday, you suddenly realise it's been one hell of a week. Has yours been a good or bad week, per se? This feels like maybe as we get, I don't know, maybe it's the change of seasons. You would think that there'd be a lightened load when it comes to the sun coming out. Maybe it's just us shedding off like a snake or a pre-butterfly stage, shaking off the last of winter and getting rid of the cobwebs as we get towards, you know, summer. I don't know. It's certainly coming towards that time of the year where we're all feeling a little bit worn out as well. Well, something for the weekend's coming up. We'll give you the finance update, so we'll find out how much money we've got to go to the movies, because there's a few good films on, and also a terrific weekend of sport coming up. We'll get to Spiro with that. We have the fishing report, if that's your thing, and also a bit of live music on the way, and the all-important weekend weather all on the way. 0460 873 873 is the text number, 131 873 on the phone, and overnights at 2gb.com. Now, speaking of finance,
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3: Leith Van Onselen from Macro Business with a treasury of common sense.
6: Common sense never goes out of style.
4: Morning, Leith, how are you?
7: Yeah, good, thanks, Phil. How about yourself?
4: I'm okay. Great article. I was just looking through it. Treasurer Jim Chalmers spinning the strong economy lies. Let's talk about this.
7: Yeah, all right. So I'm going to be a little bit spicy today. So on Wednesday, the Australian Bureau of Statistics released the national accounts for the June quarter. So that's basically the quarterly update on how the economy is tracking at all. Yeah, that's basically the report we get there. GDP results and all that sort of thing. So it's sort of like the number one report on the progress of the Australian economy and how strong it is and that sort of thing. And so obviously we got the June quarter result, and economists and even the RBA were expecting a growth rate for the whole economy of about 0.3%, which is obviously that's incredibly soft, just to put that in a historical perspective. It actually came in at 0.4%. So it actually beat the economists' expectations, but it was still very weak. And the economy grew by about 2.1% over the year. So that's over the full financial year. And Treasurer Jim Chalmers came out immediately on Twitter, and he did a quick sort of video release, should I say, or, you know, a video commentary on this result. And he basically boasted that the economy is robust. It's, you know, it's resilient. He also said, and this is the bit that I take issue with, that Australia's growth is, quote, as strong, if not stronger, than every major advanced economy, which is a bit of a furphy, because when you actually account for population growth, so Australia's population grew by 0.4% as well in the June quarter. And what that basically means is that per person, we had zero growth. So we basically scored a donut, and that follows the March quarter, where per person growth actually fell slightly. So no doubt Jim Chalmers was pretty relieved that we didn't get the forecast growth that the Reserve Bank had and some of the major banks, because if we did, Australia would have been plunged back into another per capita recession, and that would have been a bad headline. So per capita recession basically would mean that in per person terms, the economy would have gone backwards for two consecutive quarters, and getting a 0% print means that we avoided a per capita recession slightly. Now, the strange thing about Jim Chalmers' comment, Phil, is that Australia's economy has actually gone backwards in per-person terms for 10 out of the last 16 quarters. So, and those are the 16 quarters since the Albanese government came into office, because they came into office in June 2022. So since that time, again, we've gone backwards in 10 out of 16 quarters. So it hasn't exactly been great. And the other thing that Jim Chalmers sort of conveniently leaves out is that Australia's population growth is amongst the very strongest in the world. That is because we run an immigration program that is incredibly strong. So as a result, our population grows a lot faster than just about every other advanced economy. And here's the thing, Phil, if you actually break down our economic performance in per person terms, we've actually scored the slowest growth in per person GDP since the Labor government came into office. So we have been below the US, significantly below the US, well below Japan, well below the Eurozone, below the UK, below Canada, and even slightly worse than New Zealand. So this whole notion that our economy is robust and our economy has outperformed these other economies is quite frankly misleading, because when you actually adjust it for population growth, we're actually weaker than all those economies. Well, certainly we've been weaker since the Labor Party came into office. Now, the fundamental reason why our economy is basically performing so poorly is because our labor productivity growth, which is basically that's GDP per hour work. So that's basically how much you produce per person for every hour of work. That's the measure of productivity. Our GDP per person was flat again in the June quarter. So we didn't have any growth in that, and actually fell by 0.2% last financial year. And our productivity growth has actually fallen by 5% since the March quarter of 2022, which is just before the Albanese government came to office. So we're basically going backwards in productivity terms. And because of this negative productivity growth, in fact, our productivity growth has been amongst the very weakest in the OECD over the past decade. So we are basically an economy whose productivity growth is incredibly poor. We're not improving in a per person sense, hence our per capita GDP growth is very poor. We've also suffered the slowest growth in real per capita household disposable income over the last 11 years amongst English speaking nations. Our growth in real per capita household disposable income is only 6% in the last 11 years. And that compares to an OECD average of just under 21%. So we're effectively an economy which is not growing because our productivity growth is so poor. And the only reason why we're really growing in a aggregate sense is because we're running one of the highest immigration programs in the world. And as a result, we're growing the economic pie, but everyone's slice of the pie is not improving. And in an income sense, we've actually gone backwards. Our real wages, so that's our wages once you adjust for inflation, is tracking back where it was in late 2011. And even the Reserve Bank of Australia in the latest statement of monetary policy forecasts that by the end of 2028, Australia's real wages will still be tracking at about late 2011 levels, at about 5% below their peak. So for me, for the Treasurer to basically boast about our economy being robust and our economy outperforming other major nations is quite frankly misleading. And that's why on Macro Business Now, I call Treasurer Jim Chalmers Spin Jim, because he is spinning these results. And I'd like to see our politicians basically be a little bit more honest about the situation that Australia is in. And obviously then if you're honest about the situation we're in and you stop trying to put a positive spin on everything, you'll then look for solutions for the problems that we have. And sadly, I don't think, unless Australia's productivity growth improves, which seems unlikely to me, our per capita growth is going to continue to stagnate. Our living standards are going to continue to stagnate. Our incomes are not going to improve. And all it means is that Australia's inflation rate is going to be chronically high whenever demand increases, because we're not boosting the supply side of the economy to match. And that's kind of the situation we're in. Australia's economy is caught in a stagflationary trap, whereby we've got stubbornly high inflation and stubbornly low growth. And that's because the government relies too much on high population growth through immigration, as well as very high government spending to grow the economy, while everyone's share of the economic pie is stagnating because we have such poor productivity growth. And sadly, the Albanese government's suite of policies, you know, I'm talking everything around energy, around migration, around their fiscal policy and spending, is sadly making the situation worse. And it's one of the reasons why I guess Australians are so angry at the moment and why they're looking for alternatives, because basically since the pandemic, our living standards have not improved. And we've actually gone backwards by a lot of measures like real wages and that sort of thing. And as a result, Australians are getting very grumpy, which is why they're starting to look for alternatives like One Nation. Now, One Nation might not have the answers, but I think the perception amongst Australians is anything is better than what we've got, which is why they're almost at the stage now where they want to burn the system down and totally reset the system, which is why they're willing to look at parties like One Nation, because they're basically sick of the two major parties because of what they've delivered us over, not just since the pandemic, but to be honest, since before the pandemic. We basically have had 20 years where we've grown the population aggressively. Our living standards have not kept pace. Housing's become more expensive. It's lower quality. We've got congestion on all our roads. The infrastructure hasn't kept up. And most Australians now are looking around saying, gee, my living standards are worse than they were 20 years ago. And as a result, they're looking for alternatives like One Nation. And really, the major parties need to get honest, need to become honest and start not treating us like mugs and stop trying to put spin on everything and actually addressing the serious problems this nation has.
4: Great article. Where can we go and find that one, Leith?
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4: There he is, Leith Van Onselen with the Treasury of Common Sense. 4:28. We'll get to the newsroom after this.
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4: And starting off in Sydney, Dusty Fitzpatrick in the 2GB Sydney newsroom.
18: Good morning, Phil. An investigation's underway after a deadly assault in Sydney's northwest. A man in his 40s was found with serious injuries at Ermington. He later died in hospital. A 30-year-old man was arrested at the scene. Investigations are ongoing. New South Wales Police is promising to ramp up efforts to crack down on organised crime across Sydney. Two men have been mistakenly shot dead in attacks linked to gangland disputes in the space of just 2 days. And commuters are being warned industrial action on Sydney's ferry services could continue through to the end of the month. Maritime union members have indicated their intention to continue action as pay negotiations with private operator Transdev continue. Thanks, Phil. That's the latest from Sydney.
4: And from Sydney to Brisbane, Chloe Affleck in the 4BC newsroom.
19: Good morning. New data reveals while victim of crime numbers are trending down in Queensland, it's still the crime capital of the country. Australian Bureau of Statistics figures reveal there were 12,000 fewer crime victims in 2025 compared to the prior year, marking a 4.1% drop. More ferry strikes could be on the cards throughout the month of September, potentially impacting Brisbane Festival. The unions and the operator have been locked in pay negotiations, with workers next scheduled to strike at tomorrow's River Fire. And a pair of accused Russian spies held inside a Queensland prison are under investigation after a phone call made from within the facility was leaked to a Kremlin television network. That's the latest from Brisbane.
4: Okay, more news coming up. Thank you. 27 minutes from now. It's 27 minutes to 5.
20: And now, a sports update.
4: So the Brisbane winger, Josiah Carapani, has delivered a post-match jab at the coach, Michael Maguire, as the Broncos fans and anyone who tipped Brisbane to defend their premiership have one simple question after they trounced the Bulldogs to end a miserable season on a high. Well, that's all well and good, but that wasn't what any of us tipped. So we're all left a little bit short here, but it's a fair thing to ask, a lot of people are saying, because they lost 13 of their previous 15 matches, with the reigning champions salvaging something out of a 34-20 victory over the Bulldogs, who were so bad that their fans left with almost half an hour to go. There were two top teams, they were, at least a couple of years ago, but Brisbane going on a miraculous run to win the premiership drought. A tumultuous 12 months for Maguire's side, though, who've lost their superstar prop, Payne Haas, to the Rabbitohs. Assistant coach Ben Teo, no longer there, and the skipper, Adam Reynolds as well. His farewell was messy from start to finish. There were genuine fears they'd finish with a bit of a spoon a month ago, but they jumped to 14th after they produced the sort of footy that took them back to the top. Mind you, too little too late in that area. More news and sport coming up at just before 5, and we're hoping to get hold of Craig Bennett as well at Wimbledon. No, he's not at Wimbledon. He's in New York to talk tennis. That's coming up as well. Hello, Ian. How are you? Mate, Leith is an informative and professional bloke. I love it when you have him on because it also gives you the chance to go off and have a coffee. Mate, I was sitting here, Ian, fair play, mate, having a listen and writing down the tips that I needed to know. Same as when we catch up with Shane to talk about finance too, most importantly, because I've got my one hand on the microphone button and the other hand on my superannuation app as I watch it slowly go down. Hello, Di, how are you? I'm thinking about those women in the 70s plus years and they didn't have superannuation, and then of course you've got to add in, as Di says, divorce and health, and no wonder that they're living in poverty. I'm in that 70s group myself, and I worry that that's what's going to happen. She said that Pauline is our only hope and Albo's government is the worst government ever, just further to our chat that we had with the 4BC breakfast host, Jason Matthews, who this morning is sleeping in his car to shine a light on the really important issue of the forgotten women. And that's Jason doing the Live Like Her challenge. And good on him for doing that too. And hello, John, how are you? Labor Party does union bidding for higher wages for less work, thus declining productivity and higher inflation. Our next guest, I'm sure, will give you something to ring up and talk about, because they have done some research on ANZUS. Samuel Garrett is an associate for the research associate for the United States Study Center at the University of Sydney. So after 75 years of ANZUS, most Australians don't see a better option which is interesting, according to Samuel and the university's research. Does this mean that people are now starting to question that particular situation? Samuel, good morning.
0: Well, that's exactly right, Phil. So after 75 years of the alliance, what we've really seen is that Australians are increasingly uncertain. Only 42% say that it makes Australia more secure. We're very concerned about things like US politics. And 31% of Australians say that they don't feel that the reason for the alliance has even been explained to them. And yet only 15% of Australians actually want to withdraw from the alliance altogether. And half of them say that we need the US alliance more than ever. So together, this really sort of suggests that there is a lot of uncertainty around the alliance, that Australians are sometimes unsure about what the reason for the alliance is, but that they're not willing to scrap it altogether.
4: That's interesting, isn't it, when you look at that research, that only 15% of people actually want to move away from the alliance, even though they're not actually sure why we have it. Did they give the reasons as to why they were unsure about the alliance?
0: Well, I think there's a lot of reasons that people are uncertain. And one of those is that the increasingly Australians are supporting broader arrangements that aren't necessarily just a bilateral alliance. For example, we asked if Australians support arrangements with other so-called middle powers in the region. So there's other countries that Australia might partner with, such as Japan or Canada. 75% of Australians say that they would support deepening these relationships with other countries in the region. So there is that very strong support for working with other countries beyond the United States. But that doesn't necessarily mean that they want those arrangements to replace the US alliance altogether.
4: Of the people that you polled and researched, did they have an understanding of what the alliance entailed?
0: There are many different things that people see in the alliance. For many people, they say that trade and economics is what they want to see the alliance prioritize. Of course, the defense relationship, which is fundamental to the substance of the actual treaty alliance that we share with the United States, is a priority for many people. But I think Australians, certainly the ones that we've polled, have a very broad understanding sometimes of what that relationship entails.
4: Is it the tariffs that have been imposed on Australia by America? Is this the major bugbear that you've noticed?
0: Well, certainly what we have seen is that since Donald Trump was inaugurated for his second presidential term at the beginning of last year, there were very significant shifts in Australians' perceptions of the US in terms of how much they trust the United States to protect Australia and Australians' perceptions of the US in the region. That had very significant impacts on our polling that we undertook last year of the public. And yet, despite that, we have seen that in the last year since 2025, that most of these questions have not actually changed particularly much. And that's despite continued tariffs on Australia from the United States and despite a very turbulent geopolitical atmosphere. Most of those baseline figures have not changed significantly since last year. So there's a very large initial shock factor of Donald Trump's second administration that had a big impact. But more recent developments, such as the ongoing tariffs, don't seem to have continued to affect the public opinion of most Australians.
4: Based on the research and the results that you had a look at, do most people believe that we have an ironclad agreement that if Australia needs to rely on America for defence capabilities, that they'll be there for us?
0: From the people that we have polled, and this is a nationally representative survey of 1,000 Australians, one in three Australians said that they considered it unlikely that the United States would defend Australia if Australia were to be attacked by China. On the other hand, for Americans, they continue to believe that alliances very much make the United States more secure. Americans are 10 times as likely to say so about Australia, and even 3 times as likely to say so about their NATO allies than otherwise. And that includes both the majority of both Trump voters and those who voted for Kamala Harris in 2024. So there is a dynamic, I suppose, where both sides very much continue to support the alliance in a broad sense, But for Australians in particular, we're much more uncertain about what that support might look like.
4: Did the people that you polled, did they offer another alternative as opposed to the ANZUS treaty? Did anybody have any ideas as to what would work in its place?
0: Yes, so we did ask Australians what they would support in terms of alternatives to the alliance. By far the most popular was arrangements with other major countries around Australia's own region, such as Japan. There's very high support amongst Australians for an Australia-Japan military alliance. And there's also support for, in much more measured terms, for potential self-sufficiency or a policy of neutrality within Australia. But those levels of support are much, much lower than the support that we see for partnering with other countries around our region. So, and that's very much the most popular option amongst most Australians.
4: Isn't that interesting? That's the first time I'd actually heard of anybody discussing the possibility of an Australian-Japan alliance. And I'd be very interested to see what people think about that.
0: Yes, it's certainly been a very consistent finding that we have seen across most of our years, that 54% of Australians say that a military alliance between Australia and Japan would make Australia more secure. And only about 8% of Australians disagree. So there is very much a sense that Japan is a potential long-term partner for Australia on a security relationship.
4: Okay, I'll open up the phones on this and see what people think. Thank you so much, mate.
0: Thanks so much, Phil.
4: Samuel Garrett there, Senior Research Associate at the University of Sydney. As I said, I will open up the phones on this because I'd be surprised to hear your answer about that. Do you believe that ANZUS treaty still serves Australia? And how would you feel about an Australian-Japan alliance? I feel that's about as rhetoric a question as I could ask you. I think I know the response. Phone number is 131873. Nick said, I'd love to know who they asked regarding our alliances with foreign powers. There's only one nation that comes to Australia's assistance, and also to New Zealand, and that would be America. And now we're willing to throw that relationship out of the way. Well, again, I'm absolutely surprised by that research. I'd like to know, too, who they asked about that. It's also to remember this one that came in from Grant at Cabramatta. The alliance includes New Zealand, too. So what do you think about that? 131873 on that particular research. I don't think they asked enough people, to be honest. Do you believe that the ANZUS treaty serves Australia? And how would you feel about an Australian-Japan alliance? And also this text that came in from Tom. Phil, did you say that Craig Bennett will be doing the tennis report? Well, that'll be interesting and fascinating. Well, no, obviously I got my two sports mixed up there. When I said Craig Bennett, what I meant to say was Craig Gabriel. Although that reminded me of the time that when I was working at Triple M, I gave the lyrics to that song Milkshake to Rabs Warren. And I said, mate, could you do this? And just, you know, get in a footy commentary style, because I think it'd be interesting to hear how it sounds. And he sat down with it, did the whole lot, all the lyrics to Milkshake in his Rabs Warren, you know, footy calling voice. My milkshake brings all the boys to the yard. Not that I can do a Rabs, but you get the gist. And he goes, it's the way the guys go crazy. They lose their mind over my milkshakes. And he did the whole thing. And then at the end of it, he goes, mate, I can't do that. All right, 14 minutes to 5, 131873 is the phone number. I'll get to Peter, who's on the phone, and also your calls about your thoughts on the ANZUS treaty. Does it still serve Australia? Would we be better off with an Australian-Japan alliance? And then I will go to the Craig Gabriel to get the tennis update.
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4: 12 to 5, this one that came through from Marty on the text. So, Phil, that means if we work with Japan, will Albo want to hand out more melons to the Japanese Prime Minister? Peter, who's on the phone at Castle Hill, what do you think about the research and do you agree that perhaps we no longer believe in the ANZUS Treaty and perhaps we'll be better served with an Australian-Japan alliance?
26: Good morning, Phil. Not at all. Well, we already have a strategic partnership with Japan. Japan is one of our closest friends and we already have cooperation and militarily with Japan. There is no greater friend and closer friend than the United States. ANZUS Treaty is pivotal to our security. It doesn't matter what polls say and what academics say. I don't see academics defending Australia if we were under attack. The notion of neutrality is absolutely absurd. When there's a war with Taiwan, of course the US will defend Australia. They don't want to see Australia fall to China. And so they have every interest. That's why the US have bases here. And Miles and Hegseth met in the last 24 hours and affirm that. So, you know, left-wing claptrap people like Malcolm Turnbull and the Greens and other people who try to undermine ANZUS and AUKUS and undermine our security are off on a... are off track.
4: Yeah, I agree. Thank you. I'm better leave it there, but thank you very much, Peter. And I agree with you. Perhaps they should have asked you, and you know, rather than whoever they did ask with that research, David Cannon Hill not being one too, I imagine. Says Phil, with the election polls, as far as ANZUS is concerned, the only poll that matters is when China invades. Okay, it's 5:10. Let's get an update on what's going on at Flushing Meadows. Do you like tennis? Craig Gabriel's on the phone. How are you, Butch?
27: I'm okay, dude. How are you doing?
4: I'm okay. I hear there's no Australian players in there.
27: Yeah, there are.
4: Oh, okay. Well, somebody sent me a text and said, when you speak to Butch, find out how many Australian players are still playing. So somebody... Well, they led me up the garden path, and now I'm flushing like a meadow.
27: Well, there's one on court right now. There's one due on court any moment. And then apart from those guys, we've got another two still to play coming up later in the day.
4: Do you think somebody sold me a furphy because they just wanted me to look silly in the eyes of the great tennis god?
27: Yep.
4: Right, well, fair enough.
27: I think you've got it in one. Wow. I mean, the Australian that's on court now is Dane Sweeney. He's 3-all in the first set against Lorenzo Musetti of Italy. Musetti is the number 13 seed, I think. Yep, he's the number 13 seed. So a very handy player because ranking is high enough to get seeded in the top 32 for the U.S. Open. And then just soon to walk on, if you'd bear with me, I'll change screens and just see if he's actually on court now. Still saying upcoming, and that's Tristan Schoolcade, who came through the qualifying rounds. He's from Perth, and he's going to be playing Flavio Cobolli, the number 5 seed, who was the French Open finalist earlier this year, yet another Italian. I mean, the last couple of years in tennis has been a taste of Italy, really. Italian players are just outstripping everybody else.
4: Have there been many Italian fragrances from, you know, as sort of promoted by tennis players? Because I can't think of many. I had David Beckham, but that's football.
27: What was he promoting?
4: Sort of an aftershave. But have there been
27: any?
4: Yeah,
27: but I don't remember which. I thought he was promoting one of the American aftershave brands, but maybe not.
4: I thought
27: not.
4: It was his own one. What about in terms of the tennis world? Has anybody got, you know, anything out?
27: Not at the moment, but Yannick Sinner, who is injured and is not playing this year's French U.S. Open, French Open. She's getting me confused. He has an arrangement with Gucci.
4: Ah.
27: I don't think it's for fragrances. He's got an arrangement with Gucci, and he carries their bags or their luggage around. So that's his connection with any Italian designer. And Arina Sabalenka has a similar thing also with Gucci.
4: Okay, well, I'm just thinking that would be a good catchphrase if it was for him. You know, don't smell like a sinner, smell like a winner.
27: Well, yeah, you could. I don't know if he'd go with it, but you could try.
4: You're friends with him, not me.
27: I'll let him know.
4: Could you?
27: I'll let him know that you suggested that.
4: Okay, all right. What else is coming up on the court?
27: Well, we've had some results already through today, and there was an upset on the men's side. Garan Khachanov of Russia, but he's of Armenian background, has upset the number 3 seed, Felix Auger-Aliassime. Now, yes, it's an upset because of the way the seedings are, but Karen has been in the top 10, and he's a towering individual. The score was 6-7, 6-3, 6-2, 6-2. So the Canadian number 3 seed, some people thinking he was going to go all the way, which I didn't, is out. Naomi Osaka has won in 3 sets. Iga Swiatek, who won here a few years ago, the women's number 8 seed, says she's found her game all over again, and she was solid against Nadia Podoroska of Argentina, 6-3, 6-2. So there's some of the results that have already happened today, and then later on we've got Coco Gauff, Alexander Zverev, Alex Dimonor, so plenty happening at the U.S. Open.
4: Of course, when you get back, it's a long day. I mean, you've been busy as. When you get back to the hotel, what are you going to have from room service tonight on the menu?
27: Zippo, dude. It'll be the bed.
4: You're not even... Mate, come on. I want you to keep up. I can tell that you're flagging early in the day. And obviously because you're not keeping up your vitamins and getting the carbs. Why don't you order yourself some nice steak when you get back to that 5-star hotel that you're not paying for tonight?
27: I don't even want it at that hour. I mean, the time I get back is usually around 2 or 2.30 in the morning, and then I'm out of there by 8.15.
4: Okay, I'm just worried. We're all concerned about you not eating properly.
27: Oh, probably not, but then the food over here is a perfect reason not to eat properly.
4: Well, coming from a master chef such as yourself as well, they really should have a reality show with all of the commentators from different codes. It'd be like Master Chef Sports, and then see who would be able to cook the best meal. Because I know you'd win, because you are quite the chef.
27: I do like it. I certainly do.
4: Yeah. And when you say dinner is served, you say it in your commentator's voice, and it just adds that little sort of, you know, something, something.
27: Or when I'm about to pre-record a piece for the news, 3, 2, 1, et cetera. If we could start it like that.
4: That's exactly right.
27: Have to have the dinner gong as well.
4: Yeah, and maybe you could have little segments and you could call it a little tennis aperitif.
27: Oh, there you go. I mean, they've got a drink that they sell over here with the touch of alcohol and in a souvenir cup, glass, whatever you want to call it. It costs about $25 and it's called the Honey Deuce.
4: That's what my new nickname for you after I call you Butch. I better get to the news. Thanks, Butch. Have a good weekend. I'll talk to you next week.
27: Bye.
4: There he is. Craig Gabriel. Not to be confused with Craig Bennett. Different person.
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18: Good morning, I'm Dusty Fitzpatrick. Australia is stepping up its assistance in Nepal, deploying a team of specialist drone operators to the flood-ravaged country. Among the team of 15 will be fire and rescue crews from New South Wales and Queensland. The federal government has also increased funding by a further $3 million, taking the total to $11 million. Foreign Minister Penny Wong says her department is doing all it can to locate 38 Australians still missing in the disaster.
28: We all hold on to hope, and we must hold on to hope. I've also said we have grave concerns for the Australians who remain unaccounted for, and those concerns deepen every day, every hour that they remain unaccounted for.
18: The death toll from the flooding now sits at more than 1,200 people. The opposition says radical action is needed to slash the number of illegal cigarettes on the Australian market. The coalition is proposing an 80% cut to the tobacco excise and increased funding for police to crack down on the black market. As part of the changes, smokers would no longer be required to get a prescription for vapes and nicotine pouches. Nationals leader Matt Canavan says the measures are needed.
0: This is quite a radical cut and change, but given the radical impact I've seen on the lives of small business people, average workers in those shops as well, it's time to take that radical action.
18: Police have labelled a man who left his accomplice for dead as gutless following a firebombing gone wrong in Melbourne's outer west. A 23-year-old man is fighting for life after he suffered burns while allegedly torching a Melton tobacco store. Police are urging his co-accused to hand himself in. The New South Wales Police Minister is refusing to accept underworld crime is out of control in Sydney. Two gangland shootings this week have resulted in the deaths of innocent people in cases of mistaken identity. Investigators believe the attacks are being carried out by young men contracted online. Yasmin Catley says police will not rest until those responsible are apprehended.
1: We will not surrender our streets to organised crime gangs. Not now, not ever. The New South Wales Police are working around the clock to address these issues, and they're not going to stop.
18: The federal government has blocked new enrolments in a popular graduate diploma following a sharp spike in course transfers. There's concerns some international students are using the course as a loophole to maintain their visa status without genuine study. An American feminist icon, Gloria Steinem, has died at the age of 92. The journalist and activist was widely regarded as the defining face to second wave feminism. According to a statement, she passed peacefully at her home in New York City, surrounded by loved ones. Checking the markets, the Dow Jones is trading up 610 points, the Nasdaq up 394, one Australian dollar buying 72.05 US cents.
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18: In the AFL, Hawthorn will host a preliminary final at the MCG after an upset 32-point win over Fremantle in Perth. The Bulldogs have lost their final game of the NRL season, going down to the Broncos 20-34. Coach Cameron Ciraldo says after back-to-back finals appearances, it's been a disappointing season.
8: I thought we had a lot to play for. Considering we're back at home, it's been a tough year, an up and down year, but we wanted to finish the season really strong. Very loyal fans turned up tonight, and I expected us to put in our best performance of the year, and we were a long way off that.
18: And Australian Dane Sweeney is on court in the second round of the US Open. That's the very latest news and sport.
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18: Sunny with light winds, heading for a top of 23 degrees on the coast, 26 in our west. Looking further ahead, windy tomorrow with an extreme fire danger rating. Sunny on Sunday, a shower or two Monday, partly cloudy Tuesday. Right now in the city, it's 14 degrees, 12 in Lucas Heights, 10 in Gosford, 9 in Campbelltown and the same in Bankstown. I'm Dusty Fitzpatrick. 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
4: Yes. Friday. That's all you need to know.
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4: Looks like we're in for a fantastic weekend of weather. We'll check out what we've got in store with Robert from the Bureau of Meteorology. That's coming up. Also on the way, Ben Fordham, Sydney's Best Breakfast on 2GB. Jason Matthews coming up on 4BC. But now, let's have a look at what we've got for the weekend, starting off with how much money we're going to have in our pocket. Shane Oliver, Chief Economist from the AMP. How's it looking, mate? Because I've been following it and things look a little bit grim.
25: Well, it's not quite as bad as it sounds, Phil. There has been some bad news. The oil price is back up. It's around $95 a barrel. That's going to put renewed pressure on petrol prices, which are already around $2 a litre, I think. We've seen rising long-term borrowing costs in the US, concerns about too much US government debt, more corporate borrowing to finance data centers that's pushing up long-term bond yields. There's concern that US central bank may have to raise interest rates. And of course, in Australia, we've seen more evidence that the housing market is falling. I think one newspaper referred to plunging house prices, especially right around the country, unless, of course, you're in Darwin. Something like 93% of Australian suburbs are now seeing house price falls. And, of course, Sydney and Melbourne have led the charge there, both down 7% from their highs. And then, of course, yesterday, Wednesday, we got some data showing that GDP growth had slowed down in the first or the second quarter of the year, but it's still growing. So they're all the negatives, not so good. I guess, though, it is worth noting the US share markets still managed to rise so far this week. We're down a little bit. We're down about 0.5% so far this week. So not great, but not hardly disastrous. And we managed to claw back last week. I think when I spoke to you on Friday morning, we were sort of in the red. Then we managed to have a little bit of a rally on the Friday. So we managed to get into positive territory. But so far this week, we're back down again. And I think the big worry locally is the Reserve Bank likely to raise interest rates again. I mentioned the house price data. That's a bit of a drag. The Reserve Bank does not target house prices, but it knows that falling house prices will make people feel poorer and they will spend less. But they'll probably also say, well, house prices are only off about 3.5% from their high nationwide, and that's just a flick off the top after a 50% rise since the pandemic. So I don't think it's enough to stop them hiking rates again. The economy is still growing, and of course, a week ago, we got those horrible inflation numbers showing continued upside on inflation running around 3.5%, too high for the RBA. So it's a lot of the weakness we're seeing in our market, you know, is related to the concerns that the Reserve Bank will hike again. And so that's sort of putting a bit of a cloud over things. But it's not disastrous. The Aussie share market is still up about 3.5% this year. When you add in dividends, you know, that pushes us up to around 7-8% or something like that for a total return if we close where we are at present. So it's not disastrous, but it's just not fantastic. It's a bit flat. And of course, in your super, hopefully, you've got a well-diversified portfolio there with some money in Australian shares, but also some money overseas. And, of course, global share markets have had, you know, roughly 15, 20% returns, so they're doing okay in the great scheme of things, even though there are these ongoing concerns about the oil price and rising bond yields.
4: All right, well, that's the finance. Thanks for that, Shane. Now we've got a bit of money. Let's see if we can spend it at the cinema. Shane Adam Bassett. Mate, there's a movie called Fall 2. Is this a follow-up to the movie Fall?
5: Yeah, that's the one. A true story, that. Two girls got caught in the desert up at the tower.
6: That was a fantastic film. I loved it.
5: Exactly. It was a little movie that became a big hit, and here we are, a sequel a few years later, because that was the 2022 film. Now, Fall 2, I don't think, is based on a true story, but it's a similar premise of some friends going up a huge summit in Thailand, up a cliff face, and it's a huge mountain, but there's little benches where the climbers can stop and have a quick rest, but they're only small benches, and they're not meant to be sat on

0: of when I was watching The Whisper Man, and some Netflix movies, you can take them or leave them. Some of them are okay, better than others, but this one had my attention from start to finish, and it kept reminding me of The Silence of the Lambs. It's about an FBI agent, an older FBI agent played by Robert De Niro, who sort of gets called back into, reluctantly called back into action to help a young FBI agent because there's some copycat murders from years earlier. Someone is doing all these abductions that it's very similar circumstances that De Niro had worked on previously. But the kicker in this movie is Michael Keaton. He has a cameo, only like two, maybe three scenes from memory, but he's in jail and it's just an amazing different part for him. Right. So, yeah, unbelievable Michael Keaton. But overall, The Whisper Man was not too bad.
1: All right, let's talk about the runner on Prime Video, Gal Gadot, trying to save her son's life, running through London.
0: She's got 1 hour to save his life. She gets his phone call, and she's got to run from point A to point B to point C and so forth under instructions to save her son. And she's got to do some things. Now, it's a pretty simple movie, and I've seen the premise in other movies. It's happened in Die Hard with a Vengeance. Samuel Jackson and Bruce Willis did the same thing, running through New York, answering payphones, Run Lola Run. And Run Lola Run was a German movie that some similar thing happened. But this isn't bad. I mean, it's almost like a CrossFit movie though. She's running and doing all the running herself.
1: Okay.
0: But, you know, it's simple, but if you're looking for something just to watch on Prime Video, have a look at it. But you know what? One of my pet hates is movies that have the same name. Now, Nicolas Cage had a movie in 2015 called The Runner. And then there's a movie coming out in about 2 weeks' time at the cinema, just called Runner. And there's other movies called The Runner. I just think they should have come up with something different, but that's just one of my pet hates.
1: Maybe Run Lola Run.
0: Run Lola Run's a great film.
1: There's certainly a market for it. If you watch the amount of people that go running over the bridge near my house on the running clubs, there's at least 2,000 there, so they'll all be watching it.
0: That's why I said it's almost like a CrossFit entertainment movie, because even though it's a serious linear storyline and she's got to save her son, it's actually her running, and she's physically fit. She's a beautiful actress. It all clicked for me. I thought it was pretty basic, but I enjoyed every moment of it.
2: Okay, well, that's the movies. What about for the fishing? Steve from Ausfish. Mate, let's start with Brisbane, shall we? What are we looking at?
3: Well, in Brizzy, it is beautiful in the mornings. I mean, get out early and get into it. Low tide as well, which all combine to make some of the best flathead fishing of the year. Right time of year to be there. Head to the mouths of the creeks and the rivers. If you're down south, mouth of Jumping Pin's a great place to go, and get yourself some flathead. They're really thick at the moment.
1: And in Sydney, also amazing weather. You don't even need a shirt, just a hat.
3: Yeah, it's looking fantastic. Bit lumpy offshore, so most anglers are going to focus on the inshore waters. So in the big bays, there's salmon school still around, and the Ludric are still running, which is great for those who like to watch floats, fishing cabbage and weed. But the highlight has been some of the local jetties are really producing some great fishing. Silver Trevally and Brim mainly, but a few flatties and the odd winter kingfish have livened up the anglers there. So just check which one you can fish on before you go, and make sure if you take your rubbish in, take it out.
1: What's on the website for Ausfish for the people that need to really get up to date?
3: What I'll be checking out is we've just put up a couple of things on how to catch some mulloway off the beach and the like. So go and check that out. Some really good articles. It's at ausfish.org.au. Type in the search bar what you're looking for and you'll find some info on it.
2: All right. Thank you. Ausfish, that's the website. Thank you, Steve. Let's get to the sport. There's a big weekend of sport coming up. Spiro, how you doing, buddy?
4: Doing well, Phil. A huge weekend ahead, and I thought we'd kick off with some National Rugby League because it is the final regular season round of the season. The final series kicks off next weekend, but tonight we've got two big games. First up on the Gold Coast, the Titans taking on the Dolphins from 6 p.m. The Titans won't be playing in the finals, but the Dolphins have had their best season since entering the competition, and they're going to finish in the top four. So for them, this is an opportunity to have a good performance and a good win ahead of the final series. And then at 8 o'clock, this is going to be huge at Allianz Stadium, the grudge match between the Rabbitohs and the Roosters. The age-old rivalry lives on. Both these teams finishing in the top eight. The Roosters have decided to rest 9 players for this game because their spot in the top eight is now sort of locked and loaded. The Rabbitohs, on the other hand, naming a full-strength lineup, and Jai Arrow will notch up 100 games for South Sydney tonight. He's been battling MND, was forced into early retirement, but this evening he'll be honoured one last time, and it'll be a very special moment seeing him walk out there a bit later on this evening.

0: Tomorrow, three games. First up from 3 o'clock, the Warriors hosting the Sea Eagles at Go Media Stadium in Auckland with a minor premiership on the line for the Warriors. If they can win this game, they're going to have to rely on the other game involving the Panthers, which we'll get to in a moment. But a win tomorrow for the Warriors gives them a really good chance of claiming the minor premiership. Then at 5:30, the Cowboys take on the Raiders at Queensland Country Bank Stadium in Townsville. And then at 7:35 at Ocean Protect Stadium in Cronulla, the Sharks are up against the Storm. And then in terms of Sunday afternoon rugby league, two games to wrap up the weekend and wrap up the regular season. At 2 o'clock, the Dragons take on the Eels at Wynn Stadium in Wollongong. The NRL deciding to trial a new rule change involving the kickoff for this particular match, given it has no bearing on the finals. And then the last match of the round and the last match of the season, the Penrith Panthers taking on the West Tigers at CommBank Stadium in Parramatta from 4:05 on Sunday. The Panthers are the other team in the hunt for the minor premiership, and it'll be an interesting battle this weekend between the Warriors and the Panthers to see who finishes on top of the ladder. In terms of the AFL, the final series rolls on tonight. We've got the Geelong Cats taking on the Carlton Blues at the MCG in the elimination final. So the loser of this game bows out for season 2026. Then tomorrow afternoon at the Sydney Cricket Ground, we've got the Swans taking on the Lions in the qualifying final. So the winner goes straight through to the preliminary, the grand final qualifier, while the loser gets a second bite of the cherry. And then tomorrow night, 7:35 at the Adelaide Oval, we've got the Crows taking on the Bulldogs. And I should mention too, Phil, we've got rugby union this weekend. The Wallabies taking on Argentina at 7 a.m. on Sunday morning. Australia going for four straight wins, something they haven't done in 5 years. So good luck to the Wallabies. And it's also grand final day in New South Wales in the Shoot Shield competition. Leichhardt Oval tomorrow afternoon, 3:15. We've got Eastern Suburbs taking on the Warringah Rats, and that should be a fantastic game in the final of the Shoot Shield.
1: Fantastic, Spiro. Appreciate that. Thank you so much. By the way, Nick says, as far as, the movies of De Niro's are concerned, I would never pay to watch a De Niro film. Well, there you go. And also a text from David. Phil, people are sick of your left-wing views and promoting left-wing academics. How dare you question the US-Australia alliance? Why don't you get a job with the ABC? I know that you will not read this. Well, I did read it, David, but, you know, don't blame me for your stupidity. It's 5:20. Okay, after this, let's look at the live music guide and the all-important weekend weather.
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3: Hey, Bob, thanks for the text, mate. He says maybe Dave needs to move to the ABC himself. Okay, 20 years today since Steve Irwin's death. Wow, that's amazing, isn't it? Okay, let's continue with more for the weekend and let's get your live music guide with Sam.
4: Thanks, Phil. Tonight in Brizzy, Go West are playing at the Fortitude Music Hall. Egoism is playing at the Bright Side and Saturday night, Ocean Sleeper are playing at the Princess Theatre and Lucy Sugarman is playing at the Outpost. On Sunday in Brisbane, Codaline are playing at the Fortitude Music Hall and Skindred is playing at the Triffid. On to Sydney now, and tonight, Ocean Sleeper are playing at Liberty Hall and Vancouver Sleep Clinic are playing at the Oxford Art Factory. And on Saturday in Sydney, the Davison Brothers Band are playing at the Beer Shed. And my mates, the Ritzy Kids, they're playing at the Chippo Hotel. Please go along and see them. They're legends. And the Happy Mondays are playing at the Emerald Theatre. Sunday, it's all about C.W. Stone King, who are playing at the Brass Monkey. And that's your gig guide.
3: And Bob Robert's got your weather from the Bureau of Meteorology. It's been everywhere, mate. It's been pretty warm.
5: This week's delivered for sure when it comes to the weather. And that's because Queensland's just been under a ridge the whole time. And that does tend to bring clear and good conditions. So today, top of about 32 with some winds about 15 to 20 k's an hour. Then tomorrow on 31 degrees and sunny as well. There is a chance of some fog in the morning, but that will only last till about 9 a.m. at the latest. And then just we're in for a really nice sunny day and winds fairly calm at about 15 to 25 k's an hour. So I don't think you could ask for much more.
3: It's a really unusual start for spring for as long as I can remember. Is it normally this warm at this time of the year?
5: No. This is above average as far as temperatures go. For example, the 31 on Saturday, that's in the ballpark of about 4 to 6 degrees above average, depending on where you are. Obviously, even within Brisbane, there's a bit of temperature variation. But yeah, no, it's definitely above average.
3: And also very, very good weather coming up for Sydney for the weekend as well. It's 5:25.
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6: Carlingford in West Pennant Hills, they're running late with packing up some roadworks on Pennant Hills Road at the M2. Now, there's some very heavy traffic both north and southbound. Northbound delays back before the BP servo near North Rocks Road, and southbound's back up the hill near Copeland Road, near Aiken Road. Also, through Merrylands, traffic lights are out on Merrylands Road and Chetwynd Road. They're flashing yellow there in all directions. Eastern Creek, the M4 and the M7 through the Lighthorse Interchange, all clear. There is busy northbound traffic making its way on the Hume Motorway through Ingleburn up towards the M5. This is Will Bottom on Sydney's 2GB.
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3: Coming up at 5:30. Good on you, Ben. Thanks for your text. Bruce said, well, it's not that warm because my grass is still dead. Have you tried feeding it, mate? Coming up next on 2GB, Sydney's Best Breakfast with Ben Fordham, followed by Mark Levy. I saw Levy a moment ago. He looks like he's trying to grow a goatee. But he looks like a villain from the TV show Breaking Bad. And on 4BC, Jason Matthews did a terrific job this morning for the Live Like Her Challenge. He'll give you updates on that throughout his show as well, followed by Gary Hargrave. We have a podcast. If you go to the website, you'll be able to find it and listen back to the highlights in inverted commas from this morning's show. Have a fantastic weekend, and I'll catch you back next week.
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4: Good morning, I'm Josh Bryant. A man has died in an assault in Sydney's West. The man in his 40s was found with serious injuries at a unit block at Ermington. He was taken to hospital but died shortly after he arrived. A 30-year-old man was arrested at the scene. An Australian medical student wants tech companies to share location data with families and rescue crews looking for those still missing in Nepal. Sarada is still searching for answers about what happened to her boyfriend and his family in the devastating flooding. While Australian firefighting drones are being deployed as part of a 15-person team heading to the country for search and recovery efforts, New South Wales Fire and Rescue Aviation Team Leader Russell Turner says they'll be employing the latest technologies.
17: The infrared cameras on board the drones can detect heat. There's artificial intelligence which analyses that and makes it even easier for us. The technology is moving very quickly now, and we're going to lever off that for the next couple of weeks. Whether it's the artificial intelligence, the augmented reality overlays that can give us pinpoint locations, and we can share that with the Nepalese authorities to help the community the most.
4: The state government is urging federal counterparts to abandon proposed changes to the over 65 healthcare rebates. Health officials in New South Wales estimate as many as 80,000 residents could cancel or downgrade their policies if the rebates for older Australians are reduced. The Health Minister Ryan Park says that would put additional pressure on our already strained hospital system. While health advocates are again raising fears of a major reduction in the tobacco excise would result in more Australians becoming addicted to nicotine, the Coalition has unveiled its policy to slash the tax by 80% and to make vapes and nicotine pouches legal if it wins the next election as part of efforts to push back against the illicit tobacco market. Quit director Rachel Anderson says Quitline receives calls every day from people struggling with addiction.
18: So we don't want to see any policies being made that are going to make harmful addictive products easier to access. So, you know, the the planned approach that we've seen announced today goes against all the hard-fought public health wins that we've seen up until now.
19: Feminist activist Gloria Steinem has died at the age of 92. The writer co-founded the Women's Action Alliance and was a vocal campaigner for reproductive rights and other causes since the 1960s and 70s. Also making news, the United Nations is warning countries of a supersized El Nino with the effects to be felt around the world. And Professor Georgina Long, who helped deliver the first effective drugs for advanced melanoma and in a trial of a personalized mRNA cancer vaccine, has been awarded the Eureka Prize for Scientific Research. In finance, the Dow Jones and the Nasdaq trading up one Aussie dollar, buying 72 US cents.
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20: Good morning and happy Friday. The Brisbane Broncos have wrapped up their NRL Premiership defence with a 34-20 win over the Canterbury Bulldogs at Accor Stadium. It was a big night for club great Payne Haas, who scored in the opening 2 minutes and was also sin-binned in his final game for the club. At the US Open, three Aussies are on court in the second round. Alexi Popperin has won his opening set. Tristan Schoolcate up a break over fifth seed Flavio Caboli in the first set, while Dane Sweeney is down a set to 13th seed Lorenzo Musetti. The AFL's minor premiers have been stunned at home in the opening qualifying final, Hawthorn defeating Fremantle by 32 points in Perth. Ezzie Magbegor has been named the Opals captain ahead of the Women's Basketball World Cup in Puerto Rico, and Sydney FC signed American duo Kenzie Rowling and Kylie Delaney for the coming A-League women's season. That's sport. I'm Mike Pearsall.
19: That's the latest news and sport.
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6: And Marsfield Emergency Services called to a crash a few minutes ago on Epping Road at West Pennant Hills and Carlingford, seeing heavy north and southbound traffic on Pennant Hills Road approaching the M2. There's late finishing roadwork through there. Southbound delays back to Aiken Road. Northbound's back nearly to North Rocks Road. At Merrylands, a set of traffic lights are out on the corner of Merrylands Road and Chetwynd Road. They're flashing yellow through there. Hume motorway busy but moving northbound through Ingleburn up towards the M5 and the M7, and the Hume highway through Liverpool steady from Hoxton Park Road up towards the Cumberland Highway. This is Rob Bottom on 2GB.
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19: Sunny throughout the day. Northeasterly winds. A top of 23 degrees on the coast, 25 in the west. Hot and windy tomorrow. Cooler but sunshine continuing Sunday. Showers Monday. Partly cloudy Tuesday. Showers returning for Wednesday. Right now it's 14 degrees in town. Humidity 60%, 9 degrees at Bankstown and Campbelltown, 8 at Penrith, 12 at Lucas Heights, 13 at Terry Hills. I'm Josh Bryant. 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

0: 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We've got some big news to break today about a famous Sydney site that is subject to an Aboriginal land claim. One of the most recognisable slices of Sydney. It's a 2GB breakfast exclusive. We'll also cross live to Nepal as the families of 38 missing Aussies continue the search for their loved ones. The sister of Mercury Salakis will pay tribute to her brother 1 year on from the shark attack that cost him his life. Eleni Salakis will be with us in the studio today. And Elon Musk makes a wild prediction about humanoid robots. That's all coming up.
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0: Well, the New South Wales Premier has made a big confession. Chris Minns claims the policing strategy behind the infamous Opera House protest after October 7 was bullshit. Excuse the language, his word, not mine. He's revealed why Palestinian protesters were allowed to march from Town Hall to the Opera House. The Premier says he'd been advised to let them move from one location to another. He claims New South Wales police told him, "We don't make a bad situation worse." Chris Minns says he went along with it because at the time he was just a baby Premier. But now he admits it was bad decision making. He says the group that marched to the Opera House then turned into an angry mob chanting hateful slogans. "I learned a bitter lesson that night." So that's a big confession from Chris Minns, because there were Jewish Australians going to the Opera House to see the sails light up in the colours of the Israeli flag. And of course they were mourning the loss of hundreds of innocent lives taken on October 7. And instead they faced angry protesters yelling out, "Where are the Jews?" The Premier's also opened up about the moment he first found out about the Bondi terror attack. He says he'd been with New South Wales Minister Steve Camper when he received a message about an active shooter. The revelations have been made in Shari Markson and Alex Rivkin's new book. It's called Bondi Terror. It'll be released on September 15. And when it's released, we'll be catching up with Shari Markson live in the 2GB Breakfast Studio.
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0: The father of Molly Ticehurst has addressed her killer. Tony Ticehurst has delivered a victim impact statement. As we've told you this week, Molly's killer will not be handed a life sentence. This is despite him stabbing her to death while out on bail over previous attacks on Molly. A complete injustice for Molly and her family. Molly's dad, Tony, has told her killer, "I hope that every night Molly's screams keep you awake. I hope the hairs on your arms stand up in terror." Tony says he often wakes up in the night thinking about the fear Molly would have felt in her final moments. He says the details of his daughter's death will haunt him forever. He says she lost her life because she let the wrong person into her life. When she realized this, she tried to remove him, and that's why she lost her life. Tony Ticehurst insists no sentence will ever be long enough to achieve justice. He says Molly's killer should go to jail forever. He's told the court, "When she died, part of me died with her. I will grieve the loss of Molly for the rest of my life." Her mum, Kate, has also spoken. She says her tears never stop. Kate says, "Molly was my entire world. Now all I have is memories." Videos taken by Molly's killer in the lead up to her death have been played in court, and in them, her former partner claimed he was going to go crazy. "I'm going to go crazy," he said. "I don't know what I'm going to do tonight, but nothing effing good." This scumbag killed Molly because he was a desperate loser who couldn't handle rejection. Molly had worked out he was dodgy and dangerous, and she wanted nothing to do with him. Why does he get a second chance after serving his sentence? Molly doesn't. Her life was taken away. She was only 28. Her son is growing up without a mum. Leave this disgusting parasite in jail for life.
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0: You'll love this one. A police officer has gone viral for chasing an emu down a country road in regional New South Wales. Locals called 000 after spotting the emu blocking traffic on the main road in Orange. And that's when a young constable sprung into action. He began chasing the emu himself. The young cop managed to get the emu off the road and the traffic flowing again. Chief Inspector David Abercrombie has described the officer as young and keen. He's told the ABC, if anyone asked me to chase an emu, it'd be more like watching a startled gazelle on Prozac. My speed would not be up to scratch. Police say no emus or humans were harmed in the pursuit. And video of the emu chase has now been seen by just under 100,000 people. So I've got a feeling there's a cop in Orange who's going to become a bit of a local celebrity. We'll see. It's September 4, and on this day, Australia was in shock. Here's your only hint.

0: blood.
1: If you think you know the answer, you can send it through on the text line 0460 873 873. Australia was in shock on September 4, and the answer's coming up on this day. Sydney's weather, sunny with light winds, humidity 60%, right now 14 on the coast, a top of 23, 8 in Sydney's west and climbing to 25. The sun will be up at 10 past 6. Saturday, partly cloudy and windy on the coast, partly cloudy in the west. Sunday, sunny. And you're with Ben Fordham on 2GB. Josh Bryant is on the news desk. Spiro Christopoulos is here with all the sport. And Wilbur, happy Friday.
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3: And happy Friday to you too, Fordo. You're not happy if you're stuck in these roadworks at West Pennant Hills and Carlingford. They're late packing it up on Pennant Hills Road at the M2. Very slow traffic back to North Rocks Road northbound, and southbound's back before Aiken Road as you come down from near Thompson's Corner. On the M1, a breakdown on the Hawkes River Bridge at southbound, taking out the left-hand lane at Merrylands. Traffic lights are out on Merrylands Road and Chetwynd Road. For the M4, citybound traffic's building quickly past Greystanes Road, and the M5 slows approaching Currajong Road citybound. This is Will Bottom on 2GB.
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1: Thank you for being with us. 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
1: A war has broken out in Canberra over cigarettes and vapes, and we'll have more on that today. We've had more than 600 messages come in about the Coalition's plan to legalise vapes. Angus Taylor has proposed making them freely available and taxing them too. Christopher says, no brainer, other countries have them in vending machines. Luke says in New Zealand they're manufacturing safe vapes with safe ingredients and providing them for free. And that's curbed the black market in cigarettes. I better have a look at that, Luke. Vicky says if vapes are legalised, the government can then control what chemicals go into them. There's far too much common sense being adopted here by our listeners. Heather says, I spoke to a doctor about getting a vape prescribed to try and quit smoking. Apparently he has to do a 5-day course to become qualified to prescribe them. Mark says, I was smoking 20 to 25 cigarettes per day. I was waking up in the middle of the night coughing. I took up vaping 10 years ago and I've never looked back. And Joel says, so someone has finally figured out it might be a smart move to tax vapes.
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1: A man has died after a violent assault in Sydney's northwest. It happened in the early hours of this morning. Police have been called to a unit block in Ermington. They found a man in his 40s suffering serious injuries. Police have commenced CPR. Paramedics have taken him to hospital, but he sadly passed away. He hasn't been formally identified. A 30-year-old man has been arrested. He's been taken to Gladesville Police Station. He's assisting police with their inquiries. A crime scene's been established and investigation's underway. And if you have any information, they'd like to hear from you at Crime Stoppers on 1-800-333-000. Now, this will cause a bit of a stir. An exclusive French school in Maroubra is changing how it celebrates Father's Day and Mother's Day. Happy Father's Day, by the way, to all of the dads for this Sunday. And parents have found out about this via a Zoom call. Classroom traditions for Mother's Day and Father's Day are being scrapped. Instead, it's all being merged into one, Parents and Loved Ones Day. The school says it's about being more inclusive. They want to avoid isolating kids who might have two dads, two mums, or they've lost a parent. But a lot of the mums and dads are not happy. One mum says they've basically been told that Father's Day activities are forbidden until the combined day in June next year. One dad has told the Daily Telegraph he's deeply saddened. And I can understand why mums and dads don't like this kind of thing. However, I've also heard from a mate of mine who has never known his dad, and he reckons on Father's Day he absolutely hated going to school. Now, you might say, well, that's one kid. Well, he happens to be my mate. And I only know this because, having previously discussed it on air, he just said to me one day while we were going for a walk, he said, hey, I heard you mentioning that thing the other day. And he said, and I can totally understand where mums and dads are coming from. He said, but just so you know, when I was growing up, anything to do with a father-son adventure, camping trip, morning tea, Father's Day, it would make him feel like he was on his own because he's never had a dad, never known a dad. So while I sympathise with the parents at this school, and I'm sure that most of our listeners will be on their side, I'm thinking of my mate when I'm discussing this issue. And I know the trauma that he felt when he went to school on Father's Day, because the one thing that he wanted more than anything else, he just couldn't have. And that's all they'd focus on that day. 131873 if you've got a view on that one.
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3: Vineyard, really bad crash involving a motorbike on Windsor Road, southbound at Brennan's Dam Road. There's traffic building up really quickly there, back towards McGrath's Hill. The M1, a breakdown southbound on the Hawkes River Bridge, taking out the left-hand lane. Late finishing works at Carlingford and West Pennant Hills with delays on Pennant Hills Road north and south approaching the M2. M4 slow through Eastern Creek, also into Greystanes. There's a lot of northbound traffic on the Cumberland Highway approaching the M4. At Merrylands, lights are out, Merrylands Road and Chetwynd Road, and heavy on Parramatta Road through Granville. This is Rob Bottom on 2GB.
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2: Ben Fordham Live. Macca's new cheesy quarter pounder and cheesy double quarter pounder are here, both with a golden cheesy patty. Don't Macca's walk, Macca's run.
3: Tamra says, me too, Ben. I'm a 44-year-old woman who's never known my dad, and back in the 80s at primary school, Father's Day celebrations at school were always a sad day for me. Good to know I wasn't alone. 131873, the open line number, ben@2gb.com if you'd like to send an email. We've got Mick on the line right now. Hello, Mick.
4: G'day, Ben. How are you today, mate?
3: Good, mate. What did you want to say?
4: Well, I'm the principal of a school and I'm on my way to cook for about 400 people, and it's dads and mums and everyone included on the day. But I still think I really sympathise for kids that don't have dads around, and, you know, I was in a similar situation. But I don't think we should cancel the celebration of it. We should just make sure we look after those kids and include them.
3: Well, it sounds like you've got the right answer to the whole thing. How many people are you cooking the barbecue for today?
4: 400. We'll be doing bacon egg rolls and pancakes.
3: Mate, that'd you be better awesome. Get in there and get those tongs ready. Well done, mate. It sounds like you guys have got the right approach.
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3: Spiro's here with a wrap of Thursday night rugby league.
5: Happy Friday, Ben. Good morning to you. The Broncos too good for the Bulldogs last night to kick off the final regular season round of the season. Brisbane defeating Canterbury 34 points to 20 at a core stadium in Sydney Olympic Park. And when both sides reflect on the year they've had, they'll both be disappointed given they played finals football last year and finished in the top four. Their supporter bases have been left disappointed. The Broncos sent Payne Haas out a winner. He led the team out in his final game for the club before he heads to South Sydney. And the performance from Canterbury last night sums up their season. Close but not close enough. And the focus now turns to Friday night rugby league. Two games we'll preview later this morning. First up from 6, the Titans hosting the Dolphins. And then at 8 o'clock at Allianz Stadium in Moore Park, the next chapter written in the age-old rivalry between the Roosters and the Rabbitohs. That game live on 2GB with the continuous call team. And we'll chat a bit of AFL next hour as well ahead of the weekend.
3: Let's do that, mate. I'll talk to you soon.
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6: It's 6 o'clock. Good morning. I'm Josh Bryant. An investigation has been launched after a deadly attack in Sydney's West. Dusty Fitzpatrick has the details.
7: Emergency services were called to a unit block at Ermington following reports of an assault. Officers found a man believed to be in his 40s with serious injuries. Police commenced CPR before paramedics took over and took him to hospital where he died shortly after arrival. A 30-year-old man was arrested at the scene and has been taken to Gladesville Police Station. Anyone with information is being urged to come forward. Dusty Fitzpatrick, Sydney.
6: New South Wales Police promising to ramp up efforts to crack down on organised crime across Sydney. Two men have been mistakenly shot dead in attacks linked to gangland disputes in the space of just 2 days. Premier Chris Minns has admitted he's deeply worried about the spiralling violence in the city. More than 20,000 Nepali children are believed to be without safe drinking water following the country's devastating flooding. The United Nations warns destroyed toilets and sanitation facilities heighten the risk of disease in affected areas. 38 Australians are still unaccounted for following the disaster. Commuters are being warned industrial action on Sydney's ferry services could continue through to the end of the month. Maritime union members have indicated their intention to continue action as pay negotiations with private operator Transdev continue. Transport Coordinator General Howard Collins says the situation is dynamic, with changes possible at short notice.
8: Check before you travel, but if you are travelling and using the ferry services, you might find you've got a longer wait or journeys might take a little longer.
6: The New South Wales government claims proposed changes to the private health insurance system could add to strain on the state's public health system. Federal Labor is looking at cutting health insurance rebates for Australians over 65. Iconic women's rights campaigner Gloria Steinem has died at the age of 92. The journalist, author and activist founded a group dedicated to fighting sexism and spent decades fighting for equality. Friend and fellow campaigner Gloria Felt has told CNN she was a unifying figure.
9: You know, she did have a wicked way of talking about people that she didn't like, and there were some people she didn't like, but somehow she was the one feminist leader who, by and large, everyone could relate to.
6: Also making news, a man has been charged after police say they found him with more than half a kilogram of MDMA in his car in the Riverina. And Australians are being urged to don a jersey to get behind organ donation initiative known as Jersey Day. In finance, the Dow Jones trading up 623 points, the Nasdaq up 366. One Australian dollar is buying 72 US cents.
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10: Payne Haas has farewelled the Broncos with a starring role in their season-ending 34-20 to victory over the Bulldogs at Accor Stadium. The front rower scored in the opening 2 minutes in his final appearance before heading to the Rabbitohs next year. He's told Nine it feels strange to be leaving Brisbane.
11: It's been pretty emotional the last few weeks. Especially last week was pretty emotional, but yeah, I reckon once I start reflecting, yeah, it'll start to hit me.
10: The AFL's minor premier Fremantle has been knocked off at home in the opening qualifying final, beaten by Hawthorn 72-40. Meanwhile, GWS defender Lockie Ash has been awarded the Kevin Sheedy medal as the Giants club champion. And three Aussies are in action in the second round at the US Open. Tristan Schoolcate has won the opening set against fifth seed Flavio Cabolli. Dane Sweeney and Lorenzo Musetti level at one set all. Sweeney up a double break in the third. That's sport. I'm Mike Pearsall.
6: 4 past 6, that's the latest news and sport.
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13: At Bararo, broken down truck on the M1 southbound, taking out the left-hand lane. Earlier breakdown on the Hawkesbury Bridge has now been cleared. At Vineyard, a serious crash. A motorcyclist T-boned by a car on Windsor Road, southbound at Brennan's Dam Road. Traffic's at a standstill there. Back to Groves Avenue at McGrath's Hill. At Merrylands, traffic lights are out on Merrylands Road and Chetwynd Road. Also a heavy run for the M4 eastbound from Eastern Creek into Prospect and into Greystanes. And at Carlingford, delays easing on Pennetills Road after earlier works near the M2. This is Will Bottom on Sydney's 2GB.
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6: Mostly sunny throughout the day. Northeasterly winds, a top of 23 degrees on the coast, 25 in the west. Hot and windy conditions tomorrow. Cooler but sunshine continuing Sunday. Showers moving in Monday. Partly cloudy Tuesday. Showers again Wednesday. Right now, 14 degrees in town. Humidity 64%. 9 degrees at Bankstown and Campbelltown. 12 at Lucas Heights and Terry Hills. 8 at Penrith. I'm Josh Bryant. There'll be more news at 6:30 on Your News Leader, Sydney's 2GB.
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3: Thank you very much for being with us. Our number 131873. I might just see if we can talk to Steve in a moment. I know he's calling in with some details now. I'll see whether he's up for a chat. We've had a car and motorbike accident, Windsor Road, affecting everyone heading towards the city. And Wilbur's been keeping us updated on that one. Is Steve available for a chat with us? He's not. Steve, thank you very much for phoning in the information. And we'll get an update from Wilbur as soon as he's available. 131873, the number. Now, this is a worry. The head of Australia's Aviation Safety Authority has delivered a warning about near misses at Sydney Airport. Safety Bureau boss Angus Mitchell says there's a clear problem with air traffic control. It comes after six serious incidents in the space of a month. Mr. Mitchell says he hasn't seen a sequence of events like this in the past. On multiple occasions, two planes have been cleared to use the same part of a tarmac at exactly the same time. The most alarming incident happened when a Jetstar plane slammed on the brakes to avoid colliding with another aircraft. It nearly ended in disaster. According to Safety Bureau boss Angus Mitchell, the risk of catastrophe is high. If these problems continue to go unchecked, a potentially fatal accident could occur. Authorities are investigating all six incidents. They say we're looking at whether there's a well-defined system of safety in place around air traffic coordination. When any part of it breaks down, we need to understand that. So if something goes horribly wrong, we can't say we weren't warned.
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3: The loved ones of the Aussies missing after deadly floods in South Asia are not giving up hope. 9 days after disaster struck, 38 Australians remain unaccounted for. The Foreign Minister Penny Wong has announced the deployment of special drone operators to help with the search. That team includes members of New South Wales Fire and Rescue. 2GB's reporter Nelson Scott is on the ground in Kathmandu. Nelson joins us now. Nelson, good morning.
18: Good morning, Ben.
3: What's the latest from where you are?
18: Ben, unfortunately, the number of missing Australians remains at 38. The federal government response to that is their concern deepens every day, every hour. They remain unaccounted for, in the words of the Foreign Minister Penny Wong, but also noting we must hold on to hope. As you mentioned, a 15-person disaster response team is on its way to Nepal. That includes specialist drone operators, brings the total of Australian personnel here to 34. Search operations continue to be hampered, Ben, by the infrastructure damage we've seen over the last week, the lack of communications and issues with the areas, given how remote they are. The government has also provided aid to people struggling on the ground, essential aid, sanitation kits, healthcare supports, solar lights to address power outages. The situation in terms of how people are feeling that have missing relatives, Ben, people are quickly, really in the last few days, starting to lose hope. I've been at a facility in Kathmandu, a police hospital, where a DNA testing area has been set up where people are giving samples, including from the records we've seen at least one Australian. That's because as bodies then decompose, they become harder to recognise. They rely on those DNA samples. People doing that in the hope of being able to get some closure and bringing their loved ones home.
3: So when was the last time they found anyone alive?
18: It's been a while, Ben, a few days at least. The main area where the rescue efforts are focused to find someone alive is these hydropower tunnels. They found a few people there a couple of days ago. Some amazing footage. 280 workers have escaped so far, and some of the pictures show workers trudging through the mud as Nepali police, military officers put their hands out and try to drag them to safety. The operations there at this point, they're centred around four damaged plants in two specific sites, including Trishuli. They think around 90 workers are in those two key chambers. That's because of the presence of some air pockets. Officials are putting through oxygen to some of these chambers in the hope of finding some people alive, but there remains a race against the clock for over 600 still missing.
3: Right, and as far as the overall, you know, taking into account people from all different parts of the world, the death toll and the numbers of those still missing?
18: Yeah, that's over 1,000 now, at least 1,280 have passed. The numbers are missing many, many thousands.

0: We've received more than 700 messages about Pauline Hanson's migration policy. The economist Leith Van Onselen has given One Nation a gold star. He's compared the coalition's policy to One Nation's to Labor's. And he decided that One Nation comes out on top. That's Leith Van Onselen from Macro Business. George says it's a basic supply and demand problem, and we have the ability to regulate the demand. Glenda says, well done, Pauline. Wayne says One Nation already said it will let in 230,000 people. That's more than the Labor Party. Brad says, keep going strong, Pauline. Wayne, I think you might have your numbers mixed up a little bit there. Susan says, Leith Van Onselen is a right-wing economist. Natalie says, I run a cleaning business. I cannot find staff for love nor money. And Phil says, the actual migration numbers in the country are already falling. So there is some of your feedback on that issue over migration policy, judged by Leith Van Onselen. You're with Ben Fordham on 2GB. Congratulations to Vince. You were first in with the correct answer in the quiz. For that, you get $100 from OnDeck. They're the small business loan specialists. OnDeck.com.au. And the answer's coming up on this day.
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2: Vineyard, serious crash, T-bone accident involving a car and motorbike on Windsor Road, southbound at Brennan's Dam Road. Heavy traffic which is back through McGrath Hill near Macca's, and now a toll rescue helicopter on its way. At Orchard Hills, watch out for Skippy on the M4 Citybound just past the Northern Road. At also Eastern Creek, a crash on the Wargrove Road on-ramp to the M4. At Merrylands, traffic lights are out on Merrylands Road at Chetwynd Road. At Auburn, a crash, two vehicles involved on Kerr Parade near Queen Street. And there's heavy traffic on the M5 through the Reesby area. 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

0: A couple from Sydney is facing a potential life sentence. Police allegedly found a commercial stash of ketamine inside baby formula where young children were living. A man and a woman aged 30 have been charged after the Australian Federal Police searched a home. The investigation started in July after Border Force allegedly detected ketamine and cocaine in a man's luggage. Further inquiries linked the attempted drug smuggling to a property in Sydney Southwest. During the raid, officers have found vacuum-sealed bags of a white powder suspected to be ketamine. The AFP says it's particularly concerning to find what we suspect is ketamine at a home within reach of young children.
1: 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And now, the US Report.
0: Australia's Defence Minister has met with US Defence Secretary Pete Hegseth in Washington. They've spoken about having stronger American military presence down under. And Harley Carnes has got the details. Good morning, Harley.
2: Yeah, it makes an awful lot of sense, I think, to Pete Hegseth and to much of this country for us to have a stronger presence in Australia. I mean, after all, if there's real trouble with China and you guys have it perhaps among the first, we're going to be there anyway. We're going to be fighting with you because that's the way I think we think about it. Now, I understand that people in Australia aren't as sure, and perhaps that there's reason for them to feel that given the way the president has been with other countries, particularly in Europe. But Australia is not Europe. Australia, we understand, I think, is key in Asia. And so, you know, that's the reason, I think, and it's the reason that Hegseth talks about the reality that the U.S. needs to expand its presence in Australia. And my expectation is that Richard Marles kind of likes that idea, knows that it's probably good. I know there are some people who think in Australia that if you do that, you'll be a bigger target. But I think that's ostrich talk.
0: Yeah, it's good to see the relationship back on track, because for a while there was not a lot of talking going on between the U.S. and Australia. And a feminist icon has passed away, Harley.
2: Yeah, Gloria Steinem. She was as big a name as there was in the women's movement early on. She was an author. She was an activist. She was central, I guess, to the U.S. women's movement. She was a journalist, and she was sent in to try to dig up the dirt, if you would, on Hugh Hefner's Playboy empire. It made her both famous and infamous. She spoke on a lot of issues over the years. She went everywhere. She was on the road. She talked on college campuses. She was both loved and she was despised by an awful lot of people, too, who didn't like the women's movement, women's liberation, that sort of thing. She helped to found New York Magazine. She was one of the first of Ms. Magazine. So Gloria Steinem not only was big then, she remained busy all, right up until the end, pretty much. She said her feminism began when she was only 22. So that's quite a long time, because she died at the age of 92, 70 years of being in the feminist forefront.
0: And may she rest in peace. Harley, you have a good weekend, and we'll catch up next week.
2: Thank you. Have a great weekend. I'll see you.
0: Harley joining us from the United States at 22 minutes after 6 o'clock. Now, what do they say? Love conquers all. A bride has proved this by getting married in waist-deep water. Leanne Liza Chico has walked down the aisle of a flooded church in the Philippines. You see, the area had just experienced heavy rain and flash flooding. The church told the couple to postpone the wedding, but the bride insisted she wanted her big day to go ahead. So with the church submerged in water, Leanne walked down the aisle. And you've got to see this to believe it. The top half of her body was dry, the bottom half soaking wet, and she created small waves while walking down the aisle. Here comes the tide. A lot of her family and friends stayed away from the floodwaters, but the bride was not going to miss her big day.

0: Thank you, Dolly. Anyone getting married this weekend? Anyone tying the knot? We'd love to hear from you. 131873. And get ready. We've got a big giveaway starting Monday. And we're handing out code words today. Reward is one of the code words you'll need. You need to collect one from me, one from Mark Levy, one from Michael McLaren, and the last one from Clinton Maynard for your chance to win $2,000 on Monday. The code word, number one, R-E-W-A-R-D. Reward.
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2: At Auburn, two vehicle crash on Kerr Parade near Queen Street. There are tow trucks there working to clear it. Eastern Creek, a driver who suffered a medical episode on the Walgrove Road on-ramp to the M4. That's the city-bound on-ramp. The M4 itself is slow through Eastern Creek and through Prospect. Merrylands traffic lights are out on Merrylands Road at Chetwynd Road. Fairfield, a crash now on Fairfield Street. And a serious one at Vineyard, a T-bone involving a car and motorbike. It's on Windsor Road, southbound at Brennanstam Road, and there's extensive delays queuing back through McGrath Hill near McDonald's. This is Will Bottom on Sydney's traffic leader, 2GB.
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0: Thank you for joining us. 131873, the open line number if you'd like to be with us. A teenage boy has this week confessed to planning a terror attack at the Sydney Opera House. He says he plotted the attack after falling down an ISIS rabbit hole online. In 2024, the federal police arrested a 14-year-old boy at his home in Western Sydney. It followed the discovery of more than 40 extremist videos on his computer. 2 years on, the teenager has faced the Supreme Court. He became interested in orchestrating an attack after watching radical content on TikTok, apparently. He began researching and speaking to people online. He planned to do it one day at the Sydney Marathon, one of the busiest days in Sydney CBD. And the teen hoped to recreate the 2013 Boston Marathon bombing, which killed 3 people. The teen was held in custody when he was first arrested, but was then released on bail in order to stay in his family home. The now 16-year-old has pleaded guilty to committing acts in preparation of a terror attack. He'll be sentenced in October.
8: Just a little bit of history. And now on Ben Fordham Live on this day.
0: Today is the 4th of September. It was on this day in 2006 we lost the legendary crocodile hunter Steve Irwin.
9: Good as a fast car, a flash house and a gold plate of dunny to me. Absolutely no good at all. I've been put on this planet to protect wildlife and wilderness areas, which in essence is going to help humanity. I want to have the purest oceans. I want to be able to drink water straight out of that creek. I want to stop the ozone layer. I want to save the world.
0: We miss you, Steve. While filming on the Great Barrier Reef, Steve Irwin was killed by a stingray. He was only 44. In 1962, the Beatles recorded this.

In 1951, the Aussie Frank Sedgman won the US Open tennis title. In 2025, we lost the Italian fashion designer Giorgio Armani at the age of 91. And happy birthday, Beyonce.

0: Beyonce's 45 today. Dawn Fraser's having a birthday. Dawny's 89. Happy birthday, Dawn. And the TV host Samantha Armytage is turning 50. It all happened on this day, the 4th of September. Right now, we've got the 6:30 news with Josh Bryant. And if you want a better deal on your power bill, redenergy.com.au.
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2: It's 6:30. Good morning. I'm Josh Bryant. Experts are warning of a growing risk of disease after Nepal's deadly flooding 9 days on from the disaster. The United Nations says destroyed toilets and sanitation facilities are heightening the risk of disease in the affected areas. 38 Australians are among the more than 4,000 people still missing following the disaster. Our reporter Nelson Scott is on the ground in Nepal and he's told Ben Fordham the families of those missing are waiting desperately for any answers.
3: I've been at a facility in Kathmandu, a police hospital, where a DNA testing area has been set up where people are giving samples, including from the records we've seen at least one Australian. They rely on those DNA samples, people doing that in the hope of being able to get some closure and bringing their loved ones home.
2: Police are investigating after a fatal assault in Sydney's West. A man in his 40s has died in hospital after being found with serious injuries at Ermington. A 30-year-old man was arrested at the scene. The New South Wales Health Minister says proposed changes to private health insurance would make the state's bed block crisis worse. Federal Labor is considering a cut to the health insurance rebates for Australians over 65. Ryan Park says such a move would place additional pressure on our public hospitals. The federal government is banning international students from enrolling in a popular postgraduate course over visa abuse concerns. Chelsea Bowden explains.
4: International enrolments and transfers into the Graduate Diploma of Management have skyrocketed in recent years, raising concerns it was being used by students to switch courses and prolong their stay in Australia. Providers will now be prohibited from recruiting more international students into the course. This is the first time the government has invoked its new course cancellation powers designed to crack down on student visa abuse. Chelsea Bowden reporting.
2: Embattled Sydney developer Butler Group has been ordered to fix defects on a major project in the Illawarra. The rectification order comes as administrators for the organisation seek short-term funding to keep it afloat. A number of real estate agents have been fined for illegal underquoting ahead of the spring selling season. Fair trading inspectors have raided nearly 80 open homes across the state while posing as house hunters. Also making news, a roundtable will be held today to discuss a spate of alleged sexual assaults by Sydney schoolboys. And Australians are remembering the legacy of Steve Irwin 20 years on from his death. In finance, the Dow Jones is trading up 624 points, the Nasdaq up 366. One Australian dollar is buying 72.01 US cents.
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5: The final round of the NRL season has begun with the Broncos defeating the Canterbury Bulldogs 34-20 at Accor Stadium. It means the Bulldogs will finish no higher than 10th and could drop as low as 12th to finish the year. At the US Open, Dane Sweeney has just taken a 2-set-to-1 lead over 13th seed Lorenzo Musetti. It's 1-all between Alexi Poprin and Alejandro Tabilo in the second round. In AFL, Fremantle coach Justin Longmuir has backed his team to rebound from last night's shock loss to Hawthorn in Perth. The minor premiers went down by 32 points in the AFL's first qualifying final. Football's infighting continues following the failed plan to sell off the FIFA World Cup. FIFA now accusing UEFA of launching a smear campaign against President Gianni Infantino. And Spanish cyclist Enric Mas has extended his lead in the Vuelta España after stage 12. That's sport. I'm Mike Pearsall.
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7: Out of McGrath's Hill, southbound delays continue on Windsor Road after nearly a car and motorbike crashed through Vineyard. Windsor Road at Brennanstam Road. Rosalinda changed the M4 tunnel very slow, coming onto the Anzac Bridge citybound, and also delays the M4 from Eastern Creek into Prospect and Granville into Auburn. And they're just tidying up an earlier medical episode on the Wargrove Road entry to the M4. At Auburn, two vehicle crash on Kerr Parade near Queen Street. At Merrylands, traffic lights are out on Merrylands Road at Chetwynd Road. Through Padstow, earlier car fire, Fairford Road at the M5. This is Wilbottom on 2GB.
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9: Jack. Jacko. Yeah, you've had a few. And the overconfident you is thinking, I'll drive home. Easy. Just around the corner. But Jack, say hello to your Terry godmother. A 6'5" friendly reminder that just a few is a few too many. And those sweet somethings Terry's whispering. Ah, booze-induced poor judgment. Get a taxi. Good idea. And it was your good idea, Jack. If you're drinking, don't drive. What's your plan B? A message from the New South Wales Government.
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2: Sunny throughout the day. Northeasterly winds. A top of 23 degrees on the coast, 25 in the west. Hot and windy tomorrow. Cooler, but the sunshine continuing Sunday. Showers moving in by Monday. Partly cloudy Tuesday. Showers again for Wednesday. Right now, 13 degrees in town. Humidity 63%. 10 degrees at Bankstown and Penrith, 12 at Gosford, Lucas Heights and Terry Hills. I'm Josh Bryant. There'll be more news at 7 on your news leader, Sydney's 2GB.
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0: Rugby league royalty Roy Simmons coming up in just a moment, and we'll check in with our money man Peter Switzer. First though, the brother of a former premier has been busted making secret recordings of a cabinet minister. This has all come to light at the Independent Commission Against Corruption. The ICAC alleges Charles Perrottet made the tape to try and smear his brother's factional enemy. Former Minister David Elliott is captured on the recording. Charles Perrottet claims he did not deliberately tape Mr. Elliott. He says, "I have no recollection of these recordings until now." Mr. Perrottet reckons he may have accidentally recorded Mr. Elliott because of a pocket dial. ICAC has also heard Liberal operative Christian Ellis sent Charles Perrottet an explosive document. It suggested David Elliott had been having an affair. Counsel assisting Peggy Dwyer put it to Mr. Perrottet that it was trying to smear him, suggesting he was having an affair. Mr. Perrottet conceded that the unfounded claims were intended to damage Mr. Elliott's career. Charles is also defending disgraced developer Jean Nassif's company giving him a cheque for $148,000. And he says the money was not in exchange for political favours. The day after Dom Perrottet became premier, Jean Nassif had been secretly recorded on a phone call saying, "The premier is my best friend." This is all so embarrassing for Dominic Perrottet. And by the way, there's no suggestion that he knew what his brother Charles was up to. And it's just so selfish. Dominic was the treasurer and on his way to becoming premier, and other members of his family were doing dodgy deals and risking Dom's reputation.
1: 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And now, the Business Report.
0: Well, this is good. One of the big four banks is sounding the alarm. NAB has issued a stern warning about the housing crisis. Their chief economist says it'll take the better part of a generation to fix it. Not what we want to hear, Peter Switzer. Good morning.
10: No, mate. And what happened in Canberra, there was a committee, and basically this committee carries the message right through to Treasurer Jim Chalmers. And it was basically a truth session. They had the economists from the big four banks. They had Dr. Sarah Hunter, who's the deputy governor of the Reserve Bank. She's a former chief economist at Oxford Economics. She used to come on my TV show. Very honest broker, a fair income operator. And she basically said, if you put all this together, the budget changes on top of interest rates and the Middle East war, what we're going to see is a real housing supply problem that will not be fixed by anything that's going on right now, and it will go right through to the rental market. So she says, and other economists backed her up, the impact on the rental market has only just begun. So there's lots of problems that the Treasurer has to have a look at and ultimately has to change, or else we will have a housing crisis sustained and won't change, as Sally Old said, for a generation.
0: And the markets?
10: Yeah, positive there, Ben. Dow up 624 points, interest rates coming down in the US. We've got our market expected to be up 24 points at the start, and the Aussie dollar is climbing 72 US cents.
0: Have a great weekend, Switz. We'll catch you Monday.
10: Same to you, mate.
0: Peter Switzer from switzer.com.au. And we're throwing our support right now behind one of the nicest guys in rugby league, Roy Simmons, who's on a mission at the moment. He's walking across regional New South Wales from Gilgandra to Cowra. That's nearly 300 kilometres. And he's raising money to help find a cure for dementia, a cause close to his heart. Roy Simmons, the Penrith legend, is on the line. Roycey, good morning.
11: Good morning, mate. Look, I was just think you're probably better off listening to the money man rather than the bloke with dementia.
0: Now, listen, the big man Daryl Broman asked me to give you a big hug. I can't do that through the radio, but I think you know where he's coming from.
11: Yeah, he's a champion, big Daryl.
0: How are those legs?
11: Oh, mate, they've seen better days, but like we said, we're on our final run today, so we've got about one of our shorter walks today. We've got about, I think, about 22 or 23 kilometres to go. We'll finish at Sid Callis over with Cowra later on today. Pretty lucky today, too. I've got my walkers and my two youngest daughters and their cousin, the great Andrew Farrer, who played so many years
0: with dogs. Lovely to have your daughters with you. RoySimmonsFoundation.com.au if you'd like to donate. I reckon you would have met a lot of people along the way who've been touched by dementia.
11: Mate, honestly, it's tremendous. You just walk along the way and cars just, you know, keep pulling up and you can go across and you have a yak to them and make some donations, and it's just fantastic to meet all the country people, how friendly they are and how kind they are, and spend a bit of time with them all.
0: Just quietly, I think they've got a few celebrations planned for Sunday afternoon when the Panthers take on the Tigers at Combank Stadium. So will you be there on Sunday?
11: Yeah, I'll certainly be there on Sunday.
0: Right, I've got a feeling.
11: Give us 100,000.
0: Yeah, I've got a feeling that there's going to be something coming your way, and everyone can help out right now. RoySimmonsFoundation.com.au. I can't believe you're doing this, mate. You're putting your body on the line to raise money for an important cause, and we give you a big rap.
11: Yeah, mate. I'm just trying to make sure everyone out there knows that dementia is now the biggest killer of everyone in the world, and people in their younger ages are starting to, you know, in their 30s, 40s and 50s are starting to get dementia now. So we need an answer for it. We need it quickly.
0: Well said, mate. You go and keep on walking and everyone will see you on Sunday.
11: Thank you, mate. Thank you for your support.
0: No problem. And thanks to Daryl Broman for lining that one up. And Royce will be there Sunday afternoon at Combank Stadium when the Tigers take on his Panthers.
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7: Five docks slow traffic on Parramatta Road at Croydon Road and Arlington Street. There was a van and a car crash there which they've just 30 seconds ago moved off Parramatta Road into the side street. At Merrylands, traffic lights flashing yellow on Merrylands Road at Chetwynd Road. At Auburn, two vehicle crash on Kerr near Queen Street. There's heavy northbound traffic across the Rye Bridge heading up towards Top Ryde. At Marsfield, reports of a crash on Balaclava Road. The M7 pretty heavy through Balcombe Hills, citybound onto the M2, with the M2 also slowing approaching Pennant Hills Road. This is Will Bottom on Sydney's 2GB.
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0: 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Now, good news if you're after some extra cash before Christmas, because Amazon is hiring 3,000 seasonal workers across the country. Pay starts at around $35 an hour. Jobs are going in Sydney, Melbourne, Perth, Brisbane, and a few regional spots too. No experience is needed, they reckon. They'll train you on the job. Amazon say they want a real mix of people, students, retirees, and others between jobs. And here's the good news. A lot of these seasonal roles turn into permanent ones. Amazon reckons most of their permanent staff started this way. Applications are now open, so if you're looking for work, they say they've got 3,000 opportunities available.
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0: Driverless taxis have hit the streets of London. Adam Gilchrist, good morning.
20: Hi, Ben. As of today, indeed, if you put your Uber request in, you could get offered what will essentially be an Uber Wave Ford Mustang Mach-E electric vehicle that is officially a driverless taxi, although it being the UK and having our slightly more complicated streets, it's not like the grids of America after all, but there will be actually be somebody sitting in the driver's seat to start with. Doesn't that sound like a terribly British kind of fudge? So you have a driverless cab, but with a driver standing by just in case he has to dive in and steer the thing or put the brake on or whatever it is. So not quite the full autonomous experience yet, a robo-taxi experience. But nonetheless, there are 15 of them out there. Given that there are 45,000 registered Uber drivers in London, your chances of being offered one of the 15 out of 45,000 are pretty remote, but it's obviously it's the tip of the iceberg. It's the beginning of something. Whether it becomes a success, there are an awful lot of us who have our doubts, aren't sure at all, don't know if I want to request one specifically. You don't pay more. The only thing is, and this has slightly swayed me, is that being ultimately a driverless cab, you don't have to tip. It's a machine. So that'll save a bit of money in the long run, won't it?
0: Yeah, the future's here, Adam. And Robert Irwin has made an announcement about Prince William.
20: He has. He's pretty matey with Prince William through the Earthshot program. And the fact that Prince William has absolutely endorsed Australia Zoo in Queensland. And they have met and talked and everything else. And Prince William is also a fan of his dad, Steve Irwin. And he has now announced that one of the crocodiles that they release into the wild and then keep track of has been named after the Prince of Wales. So the crocodile, and it's a big boy beast, as they call them, is now officially named Prince William. We're told that Prince William will be tracked for the next 10 years, providing data about what he eats, how long he can dive, and how climate change affects his body. I'm assuming that is the crocodile and not the human being, but maybe we should do both and compare notes.
0: Yeah, he'll be avoiding that crocodile called Harry. We'll talk to you next week.
20: Cheers, Ben.
0: Adam Gilchrist on the line from London, and just on Steve Irwin, it is 20 years today since he passed away, and later this morning we'll hear from one of his cameramen, Justin Lyons, about the day that Steve died. So there was a documentary that went to air last night on Nine. Let me know if you saw it. Steve Irwin, A Wild Life. And in it, we hear about the final moments of the crocodile hunter. That's coming up this morning. I'm sorry to say that a pedestrian has died after being hit by a semi-trailer. It happened just before 10 o'clock last night near Canberra. Police rushed to the scene. They found a male pedestrian in his 30s who'd passed away. He'd been struck by a small semi-trailer. A crime scene's been established and investigation's underway. And we also have another matter, and this one comes from the north coast near Ballina. An elderly man's body's been found in a creek. Police were called to the scene just after midday, and officers believe that the body is that of an 81-year-old who lived at this home. Police have arrested a 51-year-old woman. She's been taken to Lismore Police Station as inquiries continue.
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7: At Milperro, slow city-bound lanes on Newbridge Road approaching Henry Lawson Drive. Roselands, Canterbury Road, slow both ways at King George's Road. At Uncliff, heavy traffic out of Banksia. Northbound on the Princes Highway approaching Forest Road, which is also slow eastbound. Run through the airport tunnel is busy but moving city-bound up past Foreshore Road. And then heavy traffic through Moore Park on the Eastern Distributor into the main tunnel northbound with traffic queuing for the William Street off-ramp. M4 tunnel approaching the Anzac Bridge is slow and also heavy through Baulkham Hills, the M7 onto the M2. 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
0: 4 minutes to 7 o'clock, a small slice of good news. The number of Australians missing in South Asia has been revised down to 36. Two Australian citizens who could not be contacted have now confirmed that they are safe. That means a total of 7 Aussies who were initially reported missing have been found alive and well. Nepal's government has also provided an update. They're reporting that 1,259 people have died since the disaster. The number of people missing has risen to more than 5,000. 5,000 plus people still listed as missing as a result of this deadly tragedy in South Asia. And Nelson Scott will have more coming up on 2GB News. Now this morning we are giving away 2 Spinalese pillows. 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
28: Morning, Ben. A big upset last night in the AFL with the 4th place Hawthorn Hawks defeating Fremantle by 32 points at Optus Stadium in Perth in the qualifying final. The Dockers were the minor premiers, finishing at the top of the table. But with that result last night, the Hawks secure a home preliminary final. The Dockers, who won every game at home this year, will be in a do-or-die clash next weekend against the winner of tonight's game between Geelong and Carlton. Closer to home, though, the Giants held their end-of-season awards ceremony last night, and Lockie Ash has received the Kevin Sheedy Medal for the Player of the Year off the back of his outstanding season on the field. And we've got another story as well today involving the Sydney Swans, with reports ahead of their qualifying final tomorrow at the SCG against the Brisbane Lions that Nick Blakey, one of the players currently stood down, wants to be traded at the end of the year after claims his relationship with the club has soured. So chances are he will be on the move in 2027.
0: And rugby league?
28: Two games tonight. The Titans host the Dolphins from 6 at Seabus Super Stadium. The Titans have nothing to play for. The Dolphins, on the other hand, will finish in the top four. Their first finals appearance in the club's history. The result tonight, though, determines whether they claim third or fourth. And in the late game from 8 at Allianz Stadium in Moor Park, the next chapter is going to be written in this age-old rivalry and grudge match between the Rabbitohs and the Roosters. It'll be live on 2GB with the continuous call team, both teams featuring in the finals. The Roosters, though resting 9 players given their spot on the ladder, has now been confirmed, and the Rabbitohs are vying for a home final, which they will secure if they win tonight. And Jai Arrow will lead the team out, marking his 100th performance for the club as he continues his battle with motor neurone disease. So good luck to Jai Arrow tonight. And last night, to kick off the round, the Broncos too good for the Bulldogs in Sydney Olympic Park.
0: Well done, mate. We'll talk to you in an hour.
28: Thank you, Ben.
0: Coming up this morning, the sister of Mercury Solakis, who was killed in a shark attack a year ago this weekend. We'll be joined by Eleni.
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5: It's 7 o'clock. Good morning. I'm Josh Bryant. Two more Australians who hadn't been heard from since the Nepal flooding disaster have now confirmed they are safe. The number of Aussies unaccounted for has been revised down from 38 to 36. DFAT says a special liaison officer has also been allocated to talk to the families of those who are still missing. Experts are warning of growing risk of disease after the flooding as those who've lost everything face an uncertain future. Nelson Scott reports from Kathmandu.
6: At a Buddhist monastery in the city's north, over 200 displaced people sleep in a crammed room, their homes covered in a coat of mud. The children here play, seemingly oblivious to the flooding that's transpired, while their parents are quickly losing hope their relatives will be found alive. In the affected areas they once called home, search and rescue efforts continue to be hampered by destroyed roads and bridges. Experts warn conditions on the ground are worsening, with little clean water bringing a heightened risk of disease. The Australian government has so far sent over 1,000 hygiene kits to help address these issues. Nelson Scott, Kathmandu.
5: An investigation's been launched after a deadly assault in Sydney's West. A man in his 40s was found with serious injuries at a unit block in Ermington. He since died in hospital. A 30-year-old man was taken into custody at the scene. The state's health minister believes proposed changes to private health insurance would overburden public hospitals in New South Wales. The federal government is looking to cut health insurance rebates for Australians over 65. Ryan Park says the move would place unnecessary pressure on our health facilities.
8: The New South Wales initial modelling says that we're going to see more and more older patients drop their health cover if rebate continues to be cut. And that's a concern with the pressure already on our public hospitals.
5: A roundtable is being held today following a spate of alleged sexual assaults involving Sydney schoolboys. Representatives from all three school sectors will be in attendance, along with the Education Minister, Prue Carr. The summit will also include input from the online safety regulator. And a rugby league great is in the final stretch of a massive trek raising money for dementia research. Roy Simmons has been on the big walk for 2026, travelling from Gilgandra to Cowra before a celebration will be held with the Panthers in Sydney on Sunday. He's told Ben Fordham the finish line is in sight and he's due to reach his destination later today.
9: Later on today. Pretty lucky today too. I've got my walkers and my two youngest daughters and their cousin, the great Andrew Farrow.
5: In finance, the Dow Jones closed up 624 points, the Nasdaq up 366, one Aussie dollar buying 72 US cents.
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10: The Bulldogs have finished their season on a disappointing note, beaten 34-20 by the Broncos at a core stadium. Fans were spotted leaving with 25 minutes remaining when they were down 34-10. Coach Cameron Serraldo not happy with what his side dished up.
11: Been a tough year, up and down year, but we wanted to finish the season really strong. We had 13,000 very loyal fans turned up, and I expected us to put in our best performance of the year, and we were a long way off that.
10: Hawthorn has stunned Fremantle by 32 points in Perth in the first of the AFL's qualifying finals. Minor premiers, the Dockers, will now play the winner of Carlton and Geelong next weekend. And Australian Dane Sweeney has just pulled off a major upset in the second round at the US Open. He's just defeated 13th seed Lorenzo Musetti 3-1. That's sport. I'm Mike Pearsall.
5: 7:04, that's the latest news and sport.
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7: Through Auburn, slow westbound traffic on Parramatta Road from Rawson Street out towards James Bruce Drive, and citybound is slow on Parramatta Road approaching Silverwater Road. Fair bit too through there on St Hilliers Road northbound. At Strathfield, Centenary Drive, struggling past Waroona Road northbound up towards Arthur Street. The M5 slowing from Milperra citybound through to Riverwood. That's all busy but moving. And also slow off the M5 out of the Cooks River Tunnel into the Airport Tunnel after a two-car crash that's already cleared. M4 Tunnel has citybound delays approaching the Anzac Bridge. 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
5: Mostly sunny throughout the day, northeasterly winds, a top of 23 degrees on the coast, 25 in the west. Hot and windy conditions tomorrow, cooler but sunshine continuing Sunday, showers moving in Monday, partly cloudy Tuesday, showers again Wednesday. Right now, 13 degrees in town, humidity 63%, 11 degrees at Bankstown, 8 at Campbelltown, 12 at Lucas Heights, Penrith and Terry Hills. I'm Josh Bryant. 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
0: Thank you very much for joining us. Friday morning, September 4, we're going to be breaking a big story in 1 hour from now, a 2GB breakfast exclusive. It's going to have everyone talking. It's about an Aboriginal land claim over an iconic slice of Sydney, one of the most famous sites in all of Sydney, and we'll reveal there's an Aboriginal land claim over that address. That's coming up in 1 hour from now. Just a reminder, if you want to be first to know about any major breaking stories, you can do so through your phone. You just turn on your alerts through the 2GB app. You go into settings, press notifications, scroll down to the 2GB app, and then click allow notifications so you can be first to hear any breaking news. Join the VIP club. Right now, 9 minutes after 7, Transurban's traffic team are telling us drivers are saving up to 33 minutes this morning using WestConnex from Parramatta to Sydney Airport. Transurban, operator of Linkt. And remember, starting today, 2GB's $20,000 cash giveaway. Well, we start giving in the code words today and then you start winning on Monday. The first code word you need for Monday's $2,000 giveaway, reward.
1: People you know. Opinions that matter. News you can trust. You're listening to the best at breakfast. And now, Ben Fordham comments.
0: Well, there is a war in Canberra over smokes, and it really comes down to two numbers, $50 and $20. A legal packet of cigarettes can cost you $50. Illegal smokes, around $20. One Nation and the Coalition want to blow that gap apart. The Liberal leader Angus Taylor is proposing an 80% cut to the tobacco excise. On a packet of 20 cigarettes, that takes the federal tax from about $30 down to $6. That would drag legal cigarette prices much closer to the black market. But Tanya Plibersek says it'll lead to higher rates of smoking.
4: It will kill people. If we drop the excise in the way that is being suggested by the Coalition, we will see smoking and vaping rates in this country increase. That will lead to deaths.
0: It'll kill people, according to Tanya Plibersek. Her argument is obvious. We made cigarettes expensive to stop people smoking, and she's concerned that if we make cigarettes cheaper, that will have the opposite effect. But Tanya Plibersek overlooks the obvious point. They're already cheaper, and smoking rates have already climbed higher. So the outcome she's warning about, it's already happening. A decade ago, illicit sources made up 12% of all nicotine consumed in Australia. 12% a decade ago. Now it's 80%. And over that period of time, nicotine consumption has gone up by almost 40%. So the tax has gone up. Smoking rates have gone up. The value of the black market has gone up too. One of our listeners, Tony, has told James Willis on Money News he has a mate with 10 smoke shops and there's millions of dollars being made on the black market.
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18: A week.
17: Albanese, yes. It's $2.5 million. Albanese needs to pull his head out of his you-know-what.
0: And when there's so much money to be made, the bad guys will do anything to claim their share. We've had kidnappings, firebombings, and shootings in broad daylight. So when Tanya Plibersek says she's worried that people may die, newsflash, it's already happening, Tanya. They're not all dying a slow death thanks to lung cancer. We've got people being killed with a bullet. On September 1, the tobacco tax went up another 1.6%. Then again, in March next year, there'll be another rise. Another one in September of 2027, followed by another one in March of 2028, then September 2028, etc. And they're not collecting more revenue despite the tax going up and up and up. They're collecting less because nobody's buying the legal product. Federal Labor may not get it, but in New South Wales, the Labor Premier Chris Minns saw the light long ago.
19: This is the only tax in the history of Australia where they've effectively doubled it, and yet the federal government is expecting revenue to decline by one third. So the federal government knows that they're going to be collecting less money as a result of doubling the tax. And I can promise you, Ben, it's not people quitting smoking. They're just moving into the illegal sector.
0: So who's actually winning under the current system? The smoker can still get a cheap packet of cigarettes. The government misses out on the revenue. And organised crime gets a booming business. The tax was supposed to make cigarettes too expensive to smoke. But if the black market is selling them anyway, you haven't stopped the smoker. You've just handed the sale to the bloke who's breaking the law. And that's why the Coalition and One Nation say it's time to change course. Barnaby Joyce has been asked on the ABC, why doesn't he want to regulate cocaine and cannabis too?
20: Because if I'm going down the road, what would you rather me doing? Having a bunger in my mouth and smoking it, or taking a big long line and sticking it up my nose, or maybe just pulling a whole heap of cones? Which one are you going to feel safer with? No one's been caught over the limit on cigarettes, but by gosh, if you're... You know, if you're pulling bucket bongs and then decide to, you know, go for a drive down to the shops, it's probably a little bit more dangerous, isn't it?
0: That's Barnaby Joyce explaining policy like only Barnaby can. And back to the central issue of making cigarettes cheaper. It's now Pauline Hanson, Angus Taylor and Chris Minns in one camp, and Albo is all on his own.
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2: 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It's only about the almighty dollar. And Pete says, what doesn't Tanya understand? 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
2: 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You're with Ben Fordham on 2GB, our number 131873. Well, we're gearing up for a big weekend, and it's going to be one that's going to be very difficult for one Sydney family, because this Sunday marks a year since Mercury Salakis was killed by a shark on Sydney's northern beaches. The 57-year-old husband and father had been surfing with friends at Long Reef when he was fatally attacked. In his final moments after spotting the shark, Mercury bravely warned others to get out of the way. Witnesses said he was heroic until the end. They say self-preservation wasn't there. It was just the safety of others that was important to him. The tragedy on the eve of Father's Day rocked Mercury's family. He's left behind his wife Maria, his 18-year-old daughter Freedom, and his wider family. And joining us in the studio this morning is Mercury's sister, Eleni. Eleni, thank you so much for coming in this morning.
8: Thank you, Ben. Thanks for having me.
2: How tough is Sunday going to be?
8: Oh, every day is tough, and every milestone is tough, and this one's going to be especially difficult, being not only my brother's tragic death, but also near Father's Day, and also that on the 6th of September when he died last year is my daughter's birthday. So it's a whole range of emotions for me.
2: And how is Mercury's family? First of all, his wife, Maria?
8: Maria is amazing. The bravery that she shows to show up every day and do what she's done to address this issue for other surfers in the beach community. but also to show up for her

0: daughter every day is nothing but an inner strength that I'm sure Merck gives her as well. So you've just got to keep going. There's nothing else you can do.
1: Freedom, Mercury's daughter, is 18. She's doing her HSC. How's she?
0: Again, for her, focusing on what she knows her father would expect her and want of her to do to get on with her life, and she's got some great talents that I know she's putting her energy into, but that doesn't mean that every day she feels the loss of her dad.
1: Why was Mercury such a special human being? Because the moment he passed away, and look, of course, when a tragedy happens, you're always going to hear from people about the person who's passed away. But with Mercury Solarkis, there were hundreds, if not thousands, of people who all came out of the woodwork and said, this guy was one of the greats.
0: Yeah, he was, like, he'd served the Northern Beaches since he was 11. So my brothers, being twins, were known as Heckle and Jekyll. And particularly Mike, who's a surfboard chafer, both of them were well known. And I think it was Merck's smile down at the beach. You'd always see him running into the surf or running out, and I'd see him and, hey, sis, how you going? And he just waved to everybody, and the community was amazing. I had so many people come up to me and say, you know, you're Merck's sister, aren't you? And can I give you a hug? And I was overwhelmed by how many people's lives he touched.
1: This is Eleni Solarkis, the sister of Mercury, who passed away a year ago this Sunday. I'm wondering, where were you at the time when this news reached you?
0: I had just flown to Ballina to be with my daughter, who lives near Lismore. And I was at Ballina Fair and saw on my feed that there'd been a shark attack at DY Beach. And I just thought, I hope it's no one I knew. And about an hour later, I got the phone call from my husband, who said, this is, I'm sorry. I said, what? And he said, it's your brother Merck. And I said, no, they haven't confirmed it. And he said, I'm sorry. And I don't know the sound that I made when I got that news. I still have, you know, visions of it. It was really tough. And my daughter actually said, Mum, can I change my birthday? Because it's just really hard.
1: You'd seen the headline and thought, I hope it's no one I know.
0: Yeah.
1: And when the phone rang, did you think, oh, no? Or you still didn't guess?
0: I didn't guess. My partner said, I'm sorry.
1: Well, I mean, who's going to guess something like that, right? The last thing on your mind.
0: Yeah. And Merck was afraid of sharks, and it wasn't dawn or dusk. There wasn't murky waters. It was close to shore. It was just after 10 a.m. And I can't help but wonder, what was a great white doing that close to shore?
1: Your family's been pretty passionate about shark mitigation strategies and keeping surfers and swimmers safe since Mercury's death a year ago. What have you learned through that process?
0: I've learned the importance of that drone surveillance. I've had multiple people call or do posts and they're surfers, where they've said they were so grateful for the drone. Even just last week, one of my surfer friends put out a post that he and eight mates were just chatting in the water waiting for waves to come when the drone came in and alerted them to get out of the water because there was a shark in the channel where they would paddle back out, and they didn't know, and they all were alerted by this drone to get out. And I'm sure that if there'd been a drone that morning when Merck was in the water, he wouldn't have died.
1: What's the family going to be doing on Sunday?
0: I think we'll handle this in our own individual ways. I know we all grieve differently. Coming together with the family helps for me, particularly my brother Mike, Merck's twin, and my sister. This has just brought us even closer, but definitely get around Mum and Dad, who are still alive. And, you know, for Dad in particular, Dad has never suffered from mental illness, and this has just rocked him to the core. So getting around Dad on Father's Day and help him through that. That's what we'll be doing.
1: Well, we're thinking of your mum and dad, and we're thinking of Maria and Freedom and everyone who knew and loved Mercury Salakis, who passed away a year ago this Sunday while out surfing with some mates at Long Reef. I'm going to ask you to come back into the studio in a little while from now, if you don't mind, Eleni, because I've also learned today about a great organisation that you're part of called Success Works. In the meantime, if you want to learn about it yourself, successworks.org.au, a wonderful charity that Eleni Salakis is involved in. And let's do that a little bit down the track. But I just wanted to say thank you so much for coming in this morning and paying tribute to Merck.
0: Thanks. Thanks so much, Ben.
1: And just think about that big smile. That's what you'll have to do on Sunday.
0: Yeah, that's right. That's what keeps me going.
1: It's big enough to power you, I think, even through the toughest of times.
0: Definitely.
1: Eleni Salakis. Spare a thought for the Salakis family this Sunday. 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
2: Last Friday morning peak, drivers travelling on the M2 corridor saved an average of 29 minutes from the Hills District to North Sydney. Quicker trips with Transurban, operator of Linkt.
3: Heavy traffic coming through roads past IKEA southbound on Homebush Bay Drive, which is due to a car and e-bike crash. It's just near Alton Avenue southbound. Auckland Hills, heavy delays. The M7 Citybound past Seven Hills Road onto the M2, and the rest of the run on the M2 looks really good as you head down towards the Lane Cove Tunnel, then onto the Gore Hill Freeway. M4 Tunnel at the Rose and Interchange has Citybound delays approaching the Anzac Bridge. Mount Keringai on the M1, there's a broken down truck at southbound. Left-hand lane is closed. That's just after Windybanks Interchange. This is Will Bottom on Sydney's traffic leader, 2GB.
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1: Our thanks to Eleni Salakis for joining us in the studio, and we're thinking of Merck's family this weekend. Sarah says, sometimes the Lord takes our finest. Thank you very much for the note, Sarah. Another one here, Karen says, good morning, Ben. I'd like to wish my mother, Hilda McIntyre of Peakhurst, a very happy birthday for this coming Sunday. We'll be celebrating with her. Wishing her a wonderful day with her family. Now, guess how old Hilda is turning? 101.
10: Happy birthday to you. Happy birthday to you. Happy birthday.
1: Happy birthday, Hilda McIntyre of Peakhurst. We hope you have a great day on Sunday, and happy Father's Day to all of the dads. Our number 131873. Now, has anyone got an idea to attract koalas? A $12 million koala underpass is not being used, it's been revealed. It's located under Appin Road in Sydney Southwest. 66 koala deaths have been reported in the area since 2022. So they created this 52-metre long underpass. It opened in April to try to save the koalas' lives. Only one problem, the koalas don't like using it. So 5 months on, not a single koala has been recorded using the underpass. Environmental experts say the research shows koalas do not prefer paths below roads. Dr. Colin Slater says there appears to be a preference for an overpass. But we're sorry to say to the koalas, they're not getting an overpass. The New South Wales government says an overpass is not possible on the road. What are koalas like eating? Can you put something in the underpass? And do the koalas then smell the food and think, you know what? I might go for a wander through there. It cost us $12 million and hopefully a koala will use it sometime soon. If you've got any suggestions, 131873.
11: Missed something? 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
12: It's 7:30. Good morning. I'm Josh Bryant. Two more Australians missing in Nepal have now been confirmed safe. The number of Aussies unaccounted for in the disaster has been revised down from 38 to 36 as more disaster response specialists from Australia are deployed to the country. One Australian woman who's been searching for her boyfriend and his family argues tech companies should release more location data to assist. She's told Reuters she understands the legal restrictions around privacy, but these are exceptional circumstances.
13: In my personal opinion, I don't think that any of those people are really going to care if we see their data access records, just because I know that they would want us to save them as well. I understand the logistics, like legally of it, I understand it, but I think that there should be a much bigger effort to try and help us.
12: Police are investigating after a deadly assault in Sydney's West. A man in his 40s died in hospital shortly after being found with serious injuries at Ermington. A 30-year-old man was arrested at the scene. The state government is urging the federal Labor to abandon proposed changes to the over-65s healthcare rebates. Health officials estimate as many as 80,000 residents could cancel or downgrade their policies if the rebates are reduced as planned. The state's health minister claims that would put extra strain on our hospital system. Ferry passengers are being warned of further delays as workers declare their intention to continue industrial action. Union members are continuing negotiations with the private ferry operator Transdev and have voted to take protection action until the end of the month. Transport Coordinator General Howard Collins says disruptions may occur at short notice.
14: Some of these restrictions are that people won't step up and cover, more senior duties or won't change ship. It does mean it's not just about overtime, but it means that some things will happen and then you may get a significant gap in ferry services.
12: 10 real estate agents have been hit with $20,000 fines for illegal underquoting. Fair trading inspectors have gone undercover at nearly 80 open homes across New South Wales. The family of shark attack victim Mercury Salakis is preparing to mark 1 year since he was killed on Sydney's northern beaches. The 57-year-old surfer was attacked by a great white at Longreef Beach on the 6th of September last year. Sister Eleni's told Ben Fordham every day is a challenge, but that he was a loved member of the local area.
0: The community was amazing. I had so many people come up to me and say, you know, you're Merc's sister, aren't you? And can I give you a hug? And I was overwhelmed by how many people's lives he touched.
12: In finance, the Dow Jones closed up 624 points, the Nasdaq up 366. One Australian dollar is buying 72.01 US cents.
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15: Aussie Dane Sweeney has just pulled off a massive upset at the US Open. Craig Gabriel reports.
16: Dane Sweeney has scored the biggest win of his career and has reached the biggest milestone in his career. He's into the third round of the US Open and has upset the 13 seed Lorenzo Musetti 3-6, 6-1, 6-2, 6-2. On a pretty good show court, he handled the conditions very well, no doubt used to the humid conditions in Queensland. When the last point was played, he seemed a little bit stunned. This is such a huge effort. He said he has been trying to keep himself calm in matches, and he says it may have to do with holding tea ceremonies with his girlfriend. Craig Gabriel, New York.
15: The Brisbane Broncos' miserable title defence has finished on a high, beating the Bulldogs 34-20 at Accor Stadium, and And in the AFL, Fremantle has been stunned by Hawthorn by 32 points at home in the first qualifying final. That's sport. I'm Mike Pearsall. 26-8, that's the latest news and sport.
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3: Goulston Road. On the Goulston side of the gorge, there's a breakdown in a dangerous spot. At Rhodes, a crash involving a car and e-bike. It's on Homebush Bay Drive at Alton Avenue. It's southbound and there's one lane closed. Also reports of a crash at Monavale Road through Terry Hills. Rudy Hill, there are fire and rescue crews on scene working to extinguish a house fire. That's in Beaconsfield Road. Slow traffic northbound on the Cumberland Highway through South Wentworthville approaching the M4. Also on Windsor Road through Northmead, which is heavy at Moxham's Road northbound, and Parramatta Road citybound through Auburn is crawling. This is Will Bottom on 2GB.
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15: Mostly sunny throughout the day, northeasterly winds, a top of 23 degrees on the coast, 25 in the west. Hot and windy tomorrow, cooler but sunshine continuing Sunday. Showers moving in on Monday, partly cloudy Tuesday, more showers Wednesday. Right now, 14 degrees in town. Humidity 64%, 13 degrees at Bankstown, Lucas Heights and Terry Hills, 14 degrees at Penrith. I'm Josh Bryant. 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
17: People you know. Opinions that matter. 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
1: Friday morning, we got some major news. We're breaking after 8 o'clock about an iconic Sydney site that is now subject to an Aboriginal land claim. You don't want to miss that. Straight out of the news at 8. Also, Jim Chalmers backflips on another controversial tax change in the budget, and chaos erupts on a flight bound for Sydney as a man is zip tied to his seat.
17: Sydney's best breakfast.
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1: New details are emerging about the latest shocking mistaken identity murder in Sydney's West. 40-year-old Joshua McDonald has lost his life after being gunned down in Merrylands West. It's now been revealed the intended target was warned he was in danger just days before. The man has links to the Alamedine crime family. According to the Sydney Morning Herald, he owns a home on the street where the shooting happened. He does not live in that property, though. And in the past week, police formally warned him he was in danger. It's the second mistaken identity murder in the space of 2 days. Innocent university student Marco Tapai lost his life after being shot while asleep. And no arrests have been made so far over Marco or Joshua's deaths. The police commissioner, Mal Lanyon, has vowed to increase the number of high visibility cops on the streets. Extra officers will be deployed in suburbs caught up in the gang wars. And we'll see if we can catch up with Mal Lanyon next week, because he's in a world of hurt at the moment as the police commissioner, because he can see what's happening And he's got the best officers doing everything they can, but it appears, and I underline the word appears, it appears that they are losing the struggle at the moment against organised crime. That's the perception. And perception is powerful when it comes to law and order and community safety. So Mal Lanyon's got to turn that around. 131873. Let's talk about the tobacco wars, because the tobacco wars are a crucial factor in the gangland conflicts in Sydney. Nick, what did you want to tell us?
2: Benny, Blind Mary can see that what needs to be done with this. I don't understand how the federal government, with all its advisors, with all its ministers, and does not understand the problem here. The problem is price. It's as simple as that. They've got to get the price under control. They've got to get it low so we can take it out of the hands of criminals. What they do with it after, what happens after, is time will tell. But right now, they know what they need to do.
1: Mm.
2: Get lower the tax. I mean, 75%, 80%, whatever they need to do to get it back under control.
1: Yeah, and I think at that 80% rate, I think then it gets down to a real competitive price. And look, you don't want to be in a price-matching war with the black market or the criminal underworld. But at the moment, I'm afraid we don't have a choice. We don't have a choice whatsoever, because we've seen what happened when the tax went up. The higher the tax went up, the lower the rates came down of legal cigarettes being purchased. The higher the rate went up of illegal cigarettes being purchased. Smoking rates have gone up as well, and the tax collected has gone down. So if you Googled policy stuff up online or in a dictionary, you'd see this policy staring back at you.
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1: Now, Guy, do you think you might have a solution to the koala overpass, underpass dilemma right now in Sydney Southwest on Appin Road? Good morning to you, Guy.
4: Good morning, Ben. Yes, I do. I think stop letting people who have no life experience, have come straight out of uni or wherever they've come from, no life experience, no understanding, no common sense, make decisions on things like this. Koalas aren't ground dwellers. They only walk due to necessity. They go into trees. I don't understand.
1: So they're not going to use an underpass?
4: Why would they? They would rather be in a tree. And I just don't understand how these policies or these decisions are implemented.
1: Mm.
4: But it must go through many hands. Surely someone with common sense lives in an office somewhere that goes, hang on, let's just think a bit more about this.
1: Well, $12 million later, they're all waiting for the koalas to use the underpass. Thank you very much for getting in touch. Chaos has broken out on a flight bound for Sydney. A man's been tackled by other passengers and zip-tied to his seat. It's happened on an international Emirates flight. The plane had been about 6 hours from landing in Sydney when the trouble started brewing. A male passenger reportedly started acting up. He had to be tackled by other passengers and bound to his seat with cable ties. The man reportedly had to be restrained for the remainder of the flight. The airline crew then contacted the Australian Federal Police. It's understood they're treating the matter as a mental health incident. In other airline news, an Aussie woman has won a compensation claim against an airline. 2 years ago, Jordan Wallace was flung to the ceiling of a Singapore Airlines flight. It left her with a severe head wound that needed 7 stitches. The incident left 1 passenger dead and 79 people requiring medical attention. Now Jordan has won a compensation claim against Singapore Airlines. We don't know how much compensation she's received, but we do know that at least 30 passengers are also pursuing claims.
22: 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Looking for a Father's Day gift? 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
3: At Auburn, earlier 2-vehicle crash still affecting Kerr Parade near Queen Street. At Rhodes, a car and e-bike accident southbound on Homebush Bay Drive at Alton Avenue. It's obstructing the right lane and there's heavy traffic southbound across the right bridge. At Roseville, slowing on the Pacific High approaching Boundary Street northbound, the M4 tunnel continues to slow through the Rosalind Interchange Citybound approaching the Anzac Bridge. Crash now at Thirlmere. It's affecting Westbourne Avenue and there's a lot of traffic on the Cumberland Highway through South Wentworthville northbound approaching the M4. This is Will Bottom on Sydney's 2GB.
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1: Our number 131873, if you'd like to give us a buzz, we've got an Aussie netball star who's learned her fate after kicking a security guard on a boozy night out. I'll give you details on that, and also Jim Chalmers, another backflip following his budget that contains some broken promises. Now, we wanted to give a plug to Australia's most fashionable fundraiser. Froctober is just around the corner, and we know that too many Aussie women have battled ovarian cancer in their lives. And the current survival rate is just way too low. There's still no early detection test. And that's why fundraising like Froctober is so important. All the funds raised go to Ovarian Cancer Research Foundation. You may have heard their ads playing here on 2GB. So joining us in the studio is Robin Penty, the Chief Executive Officer of Ovarian Cancer Research Foundation. And she's wearing a lovely frock. Robin, good morning to you.
26: Thank you so much, Ben. Thanks for having
1: us. It's not Froctober yet. What are you doing with the frock
26: on? Hey, I'm getting ahead of the curve. So we have so many women crafting, thrifting, swapping frocks and just getting ready. 1st of October, we kick off.
1: Some people make their frocks for Froctober?
26: Oh, gosh, yeah. We're going to be at the Fashion Thrift Society this weekend. Some women wear a frock every day. Some men put on something special, just something elevated.
1: Hang on a moment. Blokes can get involved in Froctober?
26: Absolutely. You know the play on words, frock ovarian cancer, so anyone can frock up.
1: How does a bloke frock up? Because this is my standard attire here. I wear the black T-shirt. So what should I be doing for Froctober?
26: Hey, what would you be wearing to a wedding, to a special event? That's what you'd wear to work.
1: Well, a nice open neck shirt with a kind of a cream jacket or
26: there
1: something
26: you go.
1: Like that.
26: On the 1st of October, that's what you need to wear.
1: Right. You don't want me in a dress. I'm happy to wear a dress.
26: Hey, I've seen an entire research lab full of researchers, largely men, frock up in a frock for Froctober. So if you're hardcore, you can do what you like.
1: How did you go last year as far as fundraising?
26: Listen, we were thrilled. Last year, our frockers raised $1 million in 1 month for
1: That's pretty good.
26: Medical research. It is incredible. And we wanted it to be simple and easy, like Movember, you know, something simple that can change the face of men's health. This is the simple, easy, fun thing to do.
1: What's the survival rate these days?
26: It has not shifted in decades. It's still 49%. So one in two women diagnosed today will still be alive in 5 years' time. So we have to do more.
1: Yeah, so that's a five-year survival rate of 49% and no early detection test?
26: No way of screening for it. The symptoms are quite silent and therefore it's often diagnosed in late stages.
1: And the devastation that it does to families?
26: Oh, it's terrible, Ben. You know, it's a devastating and difficult and invasive disease to treat because once it's metastatic, you know, you're affecting multiple other organs in the pelvis. And of course, we're losing, you know, family members far too soon.
1: What are the researchers doing at the moment as far as trying to crack that code?
26: Well, I'm thrilled you asked because the OCRF currently funds 24 research projects in 13 institutions across Australia. So we have some of the best researchers in the world doing great work, looking at early detection, looking at better treatments, things that are more effective, will help women survive and live longer and quality lives. So there's plenty being done, and we're starting to look at prevention approaches as well. A couple of vaccine projects in the pipeline.
1: You've probably got some women working on this project who don't know whether they will fall victim to ovarian cancer one day.
26: Oh, absolutely. And even our staff, you know, we have three staff members who have lost their mothers to ovarian cancer or extended family. And so we're very galvanized, I would say, to do better and do it faster.
1: And I'm sure it'll be emotional for some of those families listening to this right now. If you've lost a loved one to ovarian cancer, there is something you can do. You can frock up for Froctober. Here's the website, froctober.org.au. Any other activities happening around Froctober that we need to know about?
26: Yes, absolutely. So this weekend in Sydney, the Fashion Thrift Society has thousands of people coming along. We'll have a presence there. If you host a workplace event, a frocktail party, frock swap, there are many things you can do, and we've got so many tips and tricks, really, on the Froctober website.
1: And I'm just looking ahead. So October 1 is Froctober. That's the day that you're doing it. So what day of the week is that? I better look that up, because we want people to organise their diaries now, right, so that they can spread the word in the office to say, hey, you don't have to wear your normal gear on this day.
26: That's right. And our special frock up day will be the 21st. So even if you don't want to frock up, Ben, you can buy a virtual frock and contribute to the cause. But we're really hoping that workplaces across the country will.
1: Right, so you want them to do it on the 21st?
26: Anytime during the month.
1: Anytime. You choose your day that you want to do it in your office.
26: Right. Some people frock up every single day.
1: Well, I'm going to frock up for you.
26: Thank you. Excellent.
1: I'll make sure I do it. I'll have to dive into the cupboard. I've got a very boring wardrobe.
26: I'm holding you to it, Ben.
1: I know. I'll do it. Robin, congratulations on what you guys did last year, $1 million, and let's see whether we can double up this year. Congratulations.
26: Thank you so much. Thanks, Ben.
1: And look it up, froctober.org.au. They're flexible on the date, but they want you to get involved.
26: But not on the month.
1: froctober.org.au.
25: Census night was Tuesday, the 11th of August. 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
3: St Mary's, a crash on the Great Western Highway. It's in between Mamre Road and Glossop Street. At Blacktown, a truck and car in an accident on Balmoral Street northbound. At Rhodes, earlier car and e-bike crash on Homebush Bay Drive southbound at Alton Avenue in the right lane. Auburn, earlier two-vehicle crash on Kerr Parade near Queen Street. A crash now through Cabramatta affecting Cabramatta Road West. And also Ingleburn, a crash on Henderson Road. Mount Coringai, a truck broken down on the M1 southbound. It's after Windy Banks interchange and it's got the left-hand lane closed. This is Will Bottom. More traffic in 10 minutes on 2GB.
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1: 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Reward. Collect a code word from Mark Levy, Michael McLaren and Clinton Maynard for your chance to be our first winner on Monday. 2GB's $20,000 cash giveaway. Now, Jim Chalmers has backflipped on another controversial tax change. The Treasurer has watered down his plans to tax discretionary trusts at a minimum 30%. It's after small businesses expressed major concerns. They've warned the reforms could lead to them being stung if they restructure assets. Now, draft legislation has softened Labor's reforms. They've proposed allowing a workaround for mum and dad businesses. They'll be exempt from the 30% tax if they decide to make a fixed distribution out of the trust to nominated beneficiaries. Doing that will mean the trust will not have to restructure and they can avoid any state stamp duties. And this is one of many budget backflips from Jim Chalmers. He's been forced to expand how many small businesses will be exempt from changes to capital gains tax. He's also scrapped a tax on discretionary testamentary trusts after it was slammed as being a death tax. Jim Chalmers has also made a big confession this week. He's admitted his reforms have contributed to plunging house prices. Labor previously predicted the tax policies would reduce home price growth by just 2% over a couple of years. However, the changes have been linked to a massive market crash. Capital city home values have dropped by 3.7% since the budget. In Sydney, they plunged by 4.7%. Now Jim Chalmers has admitted his policies are part of that problem. The Treasurer says it's a factor, but not the only factor. So that's the latest admission from Jim Chalmers, still trying to sweep things up after the budget disaster because of those broken promises. We'll check in with Spiro in a moment with all the weekend sport coming our way. We've got an Aussie netball star who's learned her fate after kicking a security guard during a drunken night out. New South Wales Swifts goalkeeper Sarah Clough has escaped a conviction of common assault. It comes weeks after her team achieved a bronze medal at the Glasgow Com Games. Sarah Clough's night out came after she attended a Sydney Swans game. She went to the Paddington Inn at around 8:30 p.m. A security guard thought she was drunk and refused her entry. She agreed to get out of the line and the security guard returned to his work. Court documents have revealed what happened next. They say at 8:30 p.m. Clough proceeded to utilise the sole of her right foot and kicked the victim. She made contact with the lower area of the victim's back, causing immediate pain. Clough then ran 150 metres to the London Hotel, and a manager from the Paddington Inn followed her to the other pub and told employees there what she'd just done. A judge has now decided not to record a conviction of assault against Sarah Clough's record. He said it would be a terrible setback for everything she's achieved. The judge says it's always such a shame to see fabulous sportsmen and women compromise themselves on a night out. And the Swifts have released a statement. They say Netball New South Wales takes the behavioural standards of its athletes and staff seriously. Sarah has been an exemplary role model in the Swifts environment for 10 years. The club will continue to provide her with support.
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1: Spiro's here. We've got a big weekend, mate.
2: We do, Ben. Things are heating up at the US Open. We've had an Aussie pull off an incredible upset this morning in the tennis with Dane Sweeney, who's ranked 123rd in the world, defeating the 13th seed Lorenzo Musetti. So well done to Dane Sweeney on his win this morning. Alexei Popyrin has a fight on his hands right now. He won the first set, but he's dropped the second and the third, which both went to a tiebreak, and he's locked in battle in the fourth. Tristan Skulcate has just gone down in his second round match, and good luck to Alex Diminor on court later this morning. But across the weekend, Ben, I want to say good luck to the Sydney Swans tomorrow. They host the Brisbane Lions at the SCG from 3:15 in their qualifying final showdown. The Wallabies hoping to win their fourth straight game on Sunday morning from 7 a.m. when they take on the Pumas, the Argentinian national side, in the second match of their two-game series. And the build-up continues as well to the Shoot Shield Grand Final between Eastern Suburbs and Warringah from 3:15 tomorrow at Leichhardt Oval. And we've got a double pass for the Mum Champagne VIP Lounge if you send us an email right now at ben@2gb.com.
1: And in rugby league, the focus still on Jai Arrow.
2: It is, Ben. An amazing way to honour him tonight at Allianz Stadium in Moore Park. He will lead the Rabbitohs onto the field to notch up 100 games for the club when they take on the Roosters. He's battling MND at the moment. He will be subbed off and brought from the field seconds into the clash, but he'll be celebrated tonight in that match live on 2GB with a continuous call team, the Roosters taking on the Rabbitohs.
1: Coming up, a 2GB breakfast exclusive involving a land claim and a famous Sydney landmark.
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4: It's 8 o'clock. Good morning. I'm Josh Bryant. The number of Australians missing in Nepal has been reduced to 36 as aid groups warn thousands of children in the country lack safe drinking water. Nelson Scott reports from Kathmandu.
18: A severe glacier collapse along the country's Tibetan border has destroyed toilets and sanitation facilities, heightening the risk of waterborne diseases. Many people displaced by the floods now live in overcrowded temporary shelters, which pose additional health risks. The United Nations warns more than 20,000 children in Nepal's north urgently require clean drinking water and sanitation support. UNICEF is sending hygiene kits, jerry cans and water treatment solutions to people still in affected areas. 36 Australians remain missing in the region, and an Aussie disaster response team will arrive here today. The federal government has so far committed $11 million in aid. Nelson Scott, Kathmandu.
4: An urgent roundtable is convening to address a spate of alleged sexual assaults involving Sydney schoolboys. The state's education minister will meet with representatives across government and all three school sectors. The deputy premier says it will aim to develop broader strategies to tackle sexual violence and reinforce consent education.
19: I don't want people to think that this is about treating boys as the problem. I'm a mother. I've got two teenage boys at home. We all want our boys to build healthy identities based in empathy and respect for other people.
4: Health ministers will meet in Sydney to discuss the federal government's proposed changes to the over 65 healthcare rebates. The New South Wales health minister claims the move to cut the insurance rebates for over 65s would put extra strain on our hospital system. Police are investigating a deadly assault in Sydney's west. A man in his 40s has died in hospital after being found with serious injuries at an Ermington unit block. A 30-year-old man was taken into custody at the scene. Australians are being urged to wear their favourite sporting jerseys today, raising awareness of the importance of organ donation. Jersey Day was inspired by the gift of life Nathan Gremo gave to six people when he became an organ donor at age 13. His uncle and the movement's founder, Richard Gremo, says it's not about raising funds.
20: You're wearing your jersey to school or work, going home, and that's the catalyst to have a quick chat with your family, let them know your organ and tissue donation wishes how you could help to save a life.
4: Also making news, the building regulator has ordered Embattle developer Battler Group to fix defects on a major project. An American feminist activist, Gloria Steinem, has died at the age of 92. In finance, the Dow Jones closed up 624 points, the Nasdaq up 366 at the close. One Aussie dollar is buying 71.9 US cents.
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5: The Broncos have finished their tough season on a high, defeating the Bulldogs 34-20 at a core stadium. Brisbane running in 6-4 with Payne Haas opening the scoring in his farewell game. Coach Michael Maguire says they'll come back stronger next year.
6: I've watched the group have a smile on their face after what they've been through. A number of those guys have obviously been at the highs we had sort of 12 months ago, and they've been through this period, and we'll come back and regroup.
5: Little-known Aussie Dane Sweeney has pulled off a huge upset at the US Open, the world number 123, defeating 13th seed Lorenzo Musetti in four sets to move into the third round. And the Wallabies have made eight changes to the starting 15 for Sunday morning's second test in Argentina. The front row from last week, Isaac Kalia, Brandon Payanga-Amosa and Alan Alalatoa have all been left out of the squad entirely. That's sport. I'm Mike Pearsall.
4: 8:04, that's news and sport.
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3: Princess High through Cogra, slow traffic past Rocky Point Road northbound. At Denham Court, seeing slight delays northbound on Kempton Valley Way approaching Denham Court Road. At Rhodes, a car and e-bike crash on Homebush Bay Drive approaching Alton Avenue. Two southbound lanes are closed. It's lanes 3 and a right turn lane. At Cabramatta, car and pedestrian crash on Cabramatta Road West. Also Ingleside, an earlier crash on Mona Vale Road near Kimbriki Road affecting eastbound traffic, and very slow through Northmead on Windsor Road northbound up from James Roos Drive up towards Whitehaven Road. This is Will Bottom on Sydney's 2GB.
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4: Mostly sunny throughout the day, northeasterly winds, a top of 23 degrees on the coast, 25 in the west. Hot and windy tomorrow, cooler but sunshine continuing Sunday, showers moving in Monday, partly cloudy Tuesday, showers again on Wednesday. Right now, 13 degrees in town, humidity 63%. It's 14 degrees at Bankstown, 13 at Campbelltown and Penrith, 12 degrees Terry Hills. I'm Josh Bryant. 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
22: Ben, Bottom. 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On my way to work or in my lazy chair. 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So keep the good times flowing, mate, you're born to be on air. Your head is on the side of a bus.
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1: 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Good morning, Ben.
3: 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It's a 2GB breakfast exclusive. Also, it's been 20 years since we lost the Aussie legend Steve Irwin, and we'll hear from his cameraman about his final words. And an Aussie professor in trouble for kissing a student during a study trip to Paris.
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3: We are breaking some big news right now. It involves an Aboriginal land claim over a famous slice of Sydney. How famous? Well, let me put it this way. If you were to go through social media right now and find all the photos taken in Sydney by tourists and then add in all the pictures captured by locals, this is in the top five easily. Apart from the Opera House and the Sydney Harbour Bridge, Bondi Icebergs is arguably the most photographed address in Sydney. In fact, it is the most photographed swimming pool in the world. And this morning we can reveal the famous Bondi Icebergs is the subject of an Aboriginal land claim. It's been lodged by La Perouse local Aboriginal land council. The land claim on Bondi Icebergs is sitting on the desk of the Minister for Crown Lands. The La Perouse local Aboriginal land council has told 2GB Breakfast they want an answer from Steve Camper. They say La Perouse local Aboriginal land council looks forward to the minister determining this claim. We remain willing to work constructively with Bondi Icebergs while the claim is being assessed. So that's confirmation from La Perouse local Aboriginal land council. They've lodged a claim over Bondi Icebergs. They say the minister's responsible for determining whether the land meets the legal requirements for return. The uncertainty surrounding this site is driven by the government's failure to determine Aboriginal land claims within a reasonable time frame. Aboriginal land councils should not be blamed for delays caused by the government's growing backlog. Now, we need to remember this is one of Sydney's most iconic sites. It's at the southern end of Bondi, just off Campbell Parade, high up and perfectly positioned, with the best view of the world's most famous beach, Bondi. It's the only licensed swimming club in the world, and all year round, no matter how cold, people are swimming laps. According to the Bondi Icebergs website, they're Australia's most iconic club. When famous faces are in Sydney, whether it's Mick Jagger or Oprah Winfrey, they go to Icebergs. And we've just searched Instagram and more than 100,000 results pop up. We're reaching out to Bondi Icebergs to see what they make of the news we're breaking right now, because one thing's clear to us. The Minister for Crown Lands, Steve Camper, needs to urgently step in and fix this system. There are more than 44,000 unresolved land claims in New South Wales. 44,000! And all it takes is a technical breach by a tenant for a land claim to be judged successful. And we've shared a few examples recently. The local tennis centre in Narromburn is being evicted despite having 62,000 visitors a year. The Waverton Bowling Club has been sitting empty and gathering cobwebs since 2022. And now we learn that Australia's most valuable piece of coastline is the subject of a land claim too. But wait, we've got more. 2GB Breakfast has also confirmed every surf club on the eastern beaches of Sydney is facing a land claim too. North Bondi, Clovelly, Coogee, Tamarama, Bronte, Maroubra, they've all got land claims over them. And that's just further proof showing why the government has to fix this chaos. But first, we must understand how this madness unfolds. And here's how. Land councils lodge claims on as many parcels of Crown land as they want. The government has to assess each claim alongside 44,000 others. If the minister says no, the Aboriginal Land Council can then appeal to the Land and Environment Court. Experts and lawyers representing the Land Council then go looking for discrepancies in the evidence provided. And if the piece of Crown land was at any time unused or unlawfully used, their chances of success skyrocket. We're talking about tiny technical breaches. For example, if the tenant sublet any of the land to another business, that's a breach. It could be a kiosk in a surf club. Breach. If there were any delays in the execution of documents, that could mean that technically the land was unused at one stage. That's a breach too. And the judges follow the letter of the law, not the vibe. So if the judge sees the land was unused or used unlawfully, the land council wins. It is a shocking system. So now the minister will have to bring in some legislation to protect these valuable public assets. They shouldn't face fishing expeditions from land councils, bowling clubs, tennis centres, and now Bondi icebergs. And they reckon this claim over Bondi icebergs was lodged way back in 2009, and it's still unresolved in 2026. Along with 44,000 others.
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0: Hey, roads finally reopened all lanes on Homebush Bay Drive after nearly a crash. Still heaps of traffic, though, coming off the Rye Bridge into roads on Concord Road southbound. North Parramatta, slow moving both ways.

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2: Thank you for being with us. Our number 131873. So big story. We've just revealed on 2GB Breakfast that an Aboriginal land claim has been lodged over Bondi Icebergs, one of the most picturesque parts of Sydney. And this has been confirmed by the La Perouse local Aboriginal Land Council. Rhonda says, give us a break. Amy says, are there any claims over the local dump? Or is it just things that are beautiful and worth money? And Scott has a similar theory. Why do we never hear of Aboriginal land claims on land or locations that have no commercial value? Well, just on the commercial value, would there be something more valuable financially than Bondi Icebergs as far as Sydney real estate is concerned? If there is, it'd be hard to find. Your calls, 131873 if you want to have a chat. And phoning in right now from that part of the world, Bondi, is a councillor with Waverley Council. We've spoken to Lauren Townsend before. Lauren Townsend, good morning.
8: Good morning, Ben. How are you? I'm horrified.
2: What do you make of the news?
8: Oh, I'm appalled. Icebergs serves an essential public purpose. It's a swimming place for our community. We don't actually have a public council pool. It's for tourism. It's part of the Bondi to Bronte walk, coastal walk, which is the second most visited tourist destination in Sydney. As you mentioned before, it's very popular. It's on tea towels and postcards and prints in every market in Sydney. Absolutely ridiculous.
2: Yeah, they say in a statement, the La Perouse Aboriginal Land Council, the existence of an undetermined claim does not automatically prevent maintenance, upgrades or development applications from progressing. So they're saying, look, we haven't blocked them from doing any upgrades or renos, but that's not the point. You can't have uncertainty hanging over a parcel of land like this or any parcel of land, whether it's a surf club, a cricket club or a tennis club.
8: Exactly right. I mean, Ben, this legislation was brought in by Labor in the 80s, and since then, some Aboriginal land councils have amassed quite large property portfolios. They've got dedicated units to comb for parcels of land and look for technicalities and things that they can make claims.

0: Amazon. And they can even be exempt from paying rates sometimes as well if they declare that parcel that they claim culturally significant.
1: Well, I've got a feeling we're going to see some action from the Minister, Steve Camper, but I really appreciate your call, Lauren, and we'll see whether Waverley Council has got anything to say about it. Thanks so much for your time.
0: Well, I'll be bringing a motion before Council to lobby the Minister to reject this claim.
1: Okay, thank you very much. Lauren Townsend, who'll be introducing a motion before Waverley Council. And the issue of unresolved Aboriginal land claims really blew up back in 2023. That's when the size of the issue came to light. And that revelation came during a discussion on 2GB with Nathan Moran. How many land claims does your organisation have at the moment, the local Metropolitan Aboriginal Land Council?
2: Yeah, so we're in excess of about 2,500, closer to 3. That's undetermined claims, total claims.
1: 2,500 to 3,000?
2: Yes.
1: That's just your group?
2: Yes.
1: What about across all groups?
2: So across the state, I know that the number officially was 38,000 June last year, and I believe that when we discussed it just recently at a gathering, it's brokered to near 40,000 claims across New South Wales are undetermined, have not been assessed and sit in files.
1: So that's the CEO of the Metropolitan Local Aboriginal Land Council, not the land council involved in the claim pertaining to Bondi icebergs. Nathan Moran told us in 2023 there are about 40,000 unresolved and undetermined claims. Well, fast forward 3 years, that number's now closer to 44,000. And now we've got bowling clubs, tennis centres and surf clubs all being targeted. We've also just revealed here, aside from Bondi icebergs, every surf club on Sydney's eastern beaches has a land claim over it. Every single one. And if the Aboriginal Land Council finds a technical breach in the leasing arrangement, they can call it unlawful use. Or if they can establish that the Crown land hasn't been used for a period of time, they can also grab the land, even if it's just a minor lapse. The government is going to have to step in and draft some legislation to stop this from happening. And here's one idea. Steve Camper, the minister, could validate any existing leases where such admin issues have been identified. So when the Land Council appeals, that validation from the Minister for Crown Lands could limit the ability of judges to find a breach in the Land and Environment Court. That's just one idea. They've got to come up with a solution. And I'm guessing they're going to have to do it through legislation because the current rule book is not fit for purpose.
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1: Right now, 24 minutes after 8 o'clock, you can have your say on 131873. Transurban's traffic team inform us that drivers are saving up to 45 minutes this morning using WestConnex from Parramatta to Sydney Airport. You know what we say, Transurban, operator of Linkt. Now, have you heard about this? A Sydney professor is in trouble after allegedly kissing a student on a university trip to Paris.

0: According to the Fair Work Commission, Professor Ian Benson kissed the student on the cheek. A witness has described the student's reaction as shocked and uncomfortable. He's also been accused of flirting with her and inviting her back to his house. And now the University of Notre Dame is considering sacking him. But the professor's denying the allegations. He claims the action could be politically motivated. He says the student accusing him has a strong dislike of his approach to law and culture and his politics. In interviews with an investigator, the student said, "We decided we had to get this prick." Her roommate on the Paris trip said, "This guy needs to go down." The professor has asked the Fair Work Commission to stop the university from taking any further action. The commission has ruled that the university breached its agreement with the professor, but they've stopped short of intervening. And now Professor Ian Benson is fighting to keep his job.
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2: Kensington, a serious crash. A push bike rider over the handlebars after hitting a pothole on Todman Avenue at Baker Street at the roundabout. There's heavy traffic delays there, including on South Dowling Street northbound approaching Todman Avenue and on Lenthill Street eastbound from near Southern Cross Drive. At the Carlisle Avenue and Roper Road roundabout through Collerton, there's a broken-down truck which is blocked northbound. At Haberfield, a bus broken down on Parramatta Road, City Van just past Dalhousie Street, and Ingleside, a Monavale Road crash. Big delays through there, east and westbound. This is Will Bottom on Sydney's 2GB.
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0: On the exclusive story we've shared with you this morning, an Aboriginal land claim on Bondi icebergs, plus every surf club on Sydney's eastern beaches. All of them. Hey Ben, on my behalf, tell the minister to give the Land Council the following two words, F off. This is from Glenn. We already can't access national landscape icons. When will this BS ever end? Sharon says, do you think the coastline of Copacabana is going to be affected? I don't know. That's where the PM's retirement home is situated. But he doesn't need it just yet. Lee's on the line. Hello, Lee.
11: G'day, Ben. How are you, mate?
0: Good, Lee.
11: I'm just inquiring, like, regarding with Bondi, Matt, like the land's for everyone to share. It's not for one type of person. But I just can't believe the amount of claims that you were saying. Was it 40,000 or something like that?
0: 44,000, yeah.
11: So who's funding the land council and nor the lawyers? Is it the taxpayers?
0: Yeah, we do. We do. And so obviously the more land they get, the more funding they've got and the more claims they can put in.
11: So simply we're funding them to take us to court.
0: Well, yes.
11: It's just silly. That's why you need someone to come in and change the rules and make it everyone's exactly the same, because if you treat people differently, isn't that the wrong thing?
0: Spot on, and that's what Steve Camp is going to have to do, Lee, the Minister for Crown Lands, and we'll see whether we can catch up with him next week, because that's what he's going to have to do. And look, I don't want to channel Dennis Denudo from the castle, but this is not the vibe that the Crown Lands Act was all about. This is not the vibe. Yes, by the letter of the law, some of these locations have been in technical breach, either because they haven't been used continuously, there might have been a gap there of 2 days or 3 days in documentation, or they've been used unlawfully. But that could be as simple as subletting a kiosk in the surf club. That's not what they meant when they were talking about unlawful use. But you've got really sophisticated lawyers and experts going through the court process, and once they find a glitch or a discrepancy, they jump on it. And then the judge has got no choice but to say, okay, there's been a breach. The land is coming to you guys. It's 8:30.
1: 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Then ask it to play 2GB. 2GB News.
12: It's 8:30. Good morning. I'm Josh Bryant. Two more Australians have now been confirmed safe amid Nepal's flooding disaster. The number of Aussies unaccounted for has been revised down from 38 to 36. A special liaison officer has also been allocated to talk to the families of those still missing. It's been revealed Bondi Icebergs is subject to a land claim from the local Aboriginal Land Council. 2GB understands the claim was lodged back in 2009. The La Perouse Local Aboriginal Land Council says they remain willing to work constructively with Icebergs while that claim is assessed. They've also criticised the failure of governments to determine claims from local Aboriginal Land Councils within a reasonable timeframe. Waverley Councillor Lauren Townsend told Ben Fordham, "We need serious reform to end uncertainty around sites like this."
13: This legislation was brought in by Labor in the 80s, and since then, some Aboriginal land castles have amassed quite large property portfolios.
12: H5 bird flu has now been detected on Sydney's northern beaches. The local council says the first case of the disease has been identified in a greater crested tern at Warriewood. Additional cases have also been detected in New South Wales at Port Kembla and near Coffs Harbour. NDIS reform advocates are hoping to get clarity on what happens to participants who will be kicked off the scheme. About 300,000 people are expected to be affected by changes designed to rein in the cost of the NDIS. The federal and state health ministers are meeting today, with the reforms expected to be on the agenda. Baltara Care Chief Executive David Gunter says there hasn't been any indication of what supports those participants may get.
14: We still don't know how the government are going to determine mild and moderate disabilities. We hear that quite a bit, but we really haven't sort of seen any assessment tools or what that's going to look like.
12: A roundtable will be held today following a spate of alleged sexual assaults by Sydney schoolboys. Representatives from all school sectors will be in attendance, as will the Education Minister Prue Carr. The summit to also hear input from the online safety watchdog. And Australians are remembering the legacy of Steve Irwin 20 years on from his death. The crocodile hunter was killed by a stingray on this day in 2006 while he was filming a documentary on tiger sharks on the Great Barrier Reef. Music legend John Williamson regularly performed at Australia Zoo, including at Steve's memorial, and says he was a larger-than-life character.
15: Jumped in the pen with him into a crocodile the first time of many. There was no danger there. He had everyone ready to jump and grab me if I had to.
12: In finance, the Dow Jones closed up 624 points, the Nasdaq up 366, one Aussie dollar buying 71.9 US cents.
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12: Bulldogs coach Cameron Seraldo has struggled to hide his frustration after their season-ending 34-20 loss to the Broncos at home. Fans were seen leaving 25 minutes before full-time when the Dogs fell 24 points behind at a Accor Stadium. Seraldo says he thought they were primed for their best performance of the year.
17: The second half probably summed up our year. We just have these periods in games where we just stop putting pressure on the opposition and put pressure on ourselves and give up easy tries from kicks.
12: Alex de Minaur is on court in his second round match at the US Open. He's down a break early against Botik van der Zandschulp. Losses for Alexi Popperin and Tristan Schoolkate, while Dane Sweeney upset Lorenzo Musetti. And Jessica Fox has won gold in K1 at the Canoe Slalom World Cup meet in Paris at the same venue she won Olympic gold 2 years ago. That's sport. I'm Mike Pearsall. 26-9, that's the latest news and sport.
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2: At Rose Hill, southbound lanes ahead. Heavy on James Bruce Drive approaching Hassell Street with delays back to Victoria Road. At Ashfield, the Hume Highway, heavy approaching Frederick Street. Citybound, Haverfield, broken down bus on Parramatta Road has just passed Dalhousie Street heading into the city. At Uncliffe, a glass spill on West Botany Street at Bay Street. At Kensington, a push bike crash after hitting a pothole on Todman Avenue at Baker Street. Delays both ways. And also delays on Monavale Road through Ingleside and Terry Hills after an earlier crash. They have just cleared it and reopened the lanes, but still slow. 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
12: Sunny throughout the day, northeasterly winds, a top of 23 degrees on the coast, 25 in the west. Hot and windy conditions tomorrow, cooler but sunshine continuing Sunday, showers moving in Monday, partly cloudy Tuesday, showers again Wednesday. Right now 15 degrees in town, humidity 60%. It's 16 degrees at Bankstown and Penrith, 15 at Campbelltown, 14 at Lucas Heights. I'm Josh Bryant. There'll be more news at 9 on your news leader, Sydney's 2GB.
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0: Friday morning, a beautiful day in Sydney, and happy Father's Day to all of the dads ahead of this weekend. And I'm sure the kids have made some really fancy gifts at school to give all of the dads on Sunday. Now, we're being told from Northern Beaches Council, the New South Wales government has confirmed the first case of H5 bird flu in a greater crested tern at Warriewood on the Northern Beaches. H5 bird flu is a viral disease of birds found globally. It's impacting all parts of the world. And they are letting us know about this discovery at Warriewood on the Northern Beaches. They say public reporting is a critical part of the response and a key way that the community can support ongoing detection efforts So if you see sick or dead birds or other animals, don't touch them. Avoid contact. Record what you can see with a photograph or a video, and then report multiple sick or dead birds or other animals to this number, 1-800-675-888. It's the Emergency Animal Disease Hotline, 1-800-675-888. So that's the advice if you spot a dead bird, and if they're in significant numbers, you pick up the phone and dial that number. Our number, 131873. You can email ben@2gb.com.
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0: We've revealed on 2GB this morning that La Perouse Local Aboriginal Land Council is making a claim for Bondi icebergs. They say we remain willing to work constructively with Bondi icebergs while the claim is being assessed. So Bondi icebergs, one of the most famous addresses in all of Sydney, the subject of an Aboriginal land claim. Kelly Sloan, the Liberal leader in New South Wales, has phoned in. Good morning, Kelly.
22: Good morning, Ben.
0: What do you make of this?
22: It's just an absurd situation where you could have 40,000 of these land claims across the state, creating a great sense of uncertainty for our local clubs, for our sporting associations, and for icons like Bondi icebergs.
0: On the eastern beaches, we've also revealed this morning that every surf club is the subject of an Aboriginal land claim. Were you aware of that?
22: I knew that it was vast. We know the numbers are absolutely massive. And these numbers, they're not good for the Aboriginal land councils, and they're certainly not good for our local clubs. It's creating uncertainty, confusion. They're reluctant to invest in upgrades to clubs. We have situations where some of our community clubs that we're trying to hold on to can't even raise money and put a coffee shop in because it's a potential breach of their lease and would make them vulnerable to a land claim. So this is an unworkable situation. And Ben, the government could fix this on day one of Parliament when we return in just over a week. If they wanted to, they would have the opposition's support.
0: Okay, Steve Camper has got some legislation already, apparently, you're telling my team,
22: and
0: he hasn't brought it forward?
22: He did bring it forward, and it's been gathering dust since March this year. It would have opposition support. It would give the minister more powers to provide certainty for clubs. But at the moment, that is being disputed, hotly disputed within his own party room, and it's sitting there, which, you know, he would have our support to pass this. We could fix this in a way that would provide certainty also for the Aboriginal lands councils around proper claims that are justified, but it would also end this constant war between community and uncertainty in our suburbs, and they must act on this.
0: Kelly, we appreciate your call, and we'll see what Steve Camper's got to say next week. Thanks so much.
22: Thanks, Ben.
0: The Liberal leader in New South Wales, Kelly Sloan. And this is also in her backyard. Bondi icebergs, the subject of an Indigenous land claim. 131873 is the number. Now, buckle up for this one. Elon Musk has made a wild prediction. The world's richest man claims there'll be over 1 billion humanoid robots within the next 10 years. He claims the humanoid robots will outproduce all of humanity combined. And he says one robot will work 5 times harder than a human. But it gets crazier. The robots will start building other robots. Elon Musk says it starts off very slowly, but then it grows at an explosive rate. He says the usefulness of these robots will depend on 3 things. The AI software, the AI chip inside the robot, and the dexterity of the robot, particularly its hands. The Tesla and SpaceX founder believes AI could boost the global economy by up to $30 trillion a year. So look out, the humanoid robots are coming, and Elon Musk reckons they're going to work harder than us.
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2: Brighton Sands say a large glass spill on West Botany Street at Bay Street. At Greenacre, there's been a crash on the Hume Highway, Brunker Road and Rawson Road. There's delays building in all directions. At Kensington, earlier push bike crashed on Todman Avenue. Heavy run through Rose Hill on James Bruce Drive, southbound approaching the racecourse. From Victoria Road, it's heavy southbound. Haberfield, a broken down bus on Parramatta Road, citybound just past Dalhousie Street, and still slow at Ingleside. Mona Vale Road, westbound past Powderworks Road, also through Terry Hills, eastbound past McCars Creek Road. This is World Bottom on Sydney's 2GB.
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0: This week on Breakfast, we're giving you the chance to win two Spinalese pillows. You would have been listening out for your cue to call, and it could be coming any moment now. You've been warned.
27: It's why I'm easy. I'm easy like Sunday morning.
0: 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And we have two more Spinalese converts in the 2GB office, Maddie Warden and Sienna Williams, who both converted this week. Why they waited so long, I don't know. Mark Levy's coming up after 9 o'clock. Good morning.
28: Good morning to you, Ben. Yes, I'll be going home and using my Spinalese pillow this afternoon before I do some footy tonight.
0: Sienna made a big admission. She said, we should have listened to you earlier.
28: Mm. You sleep better.
0: I just love it because, yeah, you can tell people over and over and eventually they work it out and then they say, wow, that really does make a difference.
28: You know when I should have listened to you earlier?
0: When?
28: You've been talking about the blue-eyed dragon.
0: In Piermont, beautiful.
28: I thought I'd take you up on...
0: When did you
28: the
0: go?
28: The chance to go after the show yesterday.
0: How was it?
28: Muriel, firstly to Muriel, who was a superstar, she just turned it on for us yesterday.
0: She's not terrible, Muriel. She's fantastic.
28: You know I'm partial to a feed.
0: Mm-hmm.
28: That is the best food I have tried in a long, long time.
0: It is bloody good, isn't it?
28: It's unbelievable. Ladies and gentlemen, Ben's endorsed it. I'm now endorsing it as a bigger bloke. You've got to go and see Muriel at the Blue Eye Dragon at Pyrmont. You will not walk away disappointed. They're chicken nuggets for me, the little chicken pieces.
0: Oh, yeah.
28: The fish.
0: Chicken bites.
28: Oh, the pork belly.
0: The prawns.
28: I'm going back today.
0: You can go to Blue Eye Dragon and then in the food coma, you can rest on your Spinalese pillow. Now, we've exclusively revealed this morning there's an Indigenous land claim on Bondi icebergs.
28: Well, Ben, it's a massive story. Well done to you and your team for following up on this. It just makes you sort of shake your head and think, what's next? Are we going to have land claims on the Harbour Bridge and the Sydney Opera House? Where do we draw a line and just say enough? Let's move on and realise we are one and free.
0: Spot on. And we'll have more on it next week. And what have you got coming up after nine?
28: Mate, I've got a fairly interesting show today. Jeremy Futrell, Fire Rescue New South Wales Commissioner. He's been at the airport this morning to farewell some firefighters who are going over to lend their help in Nepal, given the terrible tragedy we've seen unfold over the last few days. Mike Newman, the One Nation leader, is going to join us to talk about the gang crime and what One Nation would do to fix up our streets. Some live music in the studio. James Johnston, Aussie country music performer. And Ben Fordham, Father's Day on Friday. Mm. Happy Father's Day to you, mate. I hope you've got something special planned with your kids and to all the dads listening out there in listener land.
0: Thank you very much, mate, and happy Father's Day to all of the dads and the ones who aren't here anymore as well, including yours. So I know it's an emotional day for many people on Sunday. We'll be listening after nine.
28: Have a great weekend. Thanks, Ben.
0: Mark Levy is coming up. Our number 131873. So many messages about the Indigenous land claim over Bondi icebergs, and every surf club in Sydney's eastern suburbs, every one we've revealed on 2GB Breakfast this morning. It's 10 to 9. Right now, we want to pay tribute to an Aussie legend who passed away on this day 20 years ago, Steve Irwin. Just before 1 p.m. on September 4, 2006, we lost the crocodile hunter. He'd been snorkeling for an underwater documentary called Ocean's Deadliest. A stingray pierced his chest and penetrated his heart. His death rocked Australia and the world. 20 years on, his final moment has been revealed. Cameraman Justin Lyons has explained what unfolded that day. The film crew set out to film tiger sharks in far north Queensland. The sun was out. They're all gathered on Steve's boat, Croc One. They'd waited for the tiger sharks to turn up, but they weren't having a lot of luck. Steve was watching the clock, and he couldn't sit still. So he didn't want to waste time. He jumped in a smaller boat with his cameraman, Justin Lyons, to find something else to shoot. They eventually spotted a massive stingray. So the two of them jumped in the water. They got all the main shots they needed before getting that final shot. And by that stage, the stingray was calm and had buried itself in the sand. So the cameraman framed up, and that's when things took a turn for the worse.
7: Steve goes round, the stingray's in front of me, buried in the sand. He swims up, swims over the top of it. It doesn't move, but as he's directly over the top of it, of course, it thought he was a tiger shark and started stabbing madly towards him with its tail. The water just boiled. I couldn't see anything that was going on. Bubbles and thrashing. And then all of a sudden it stopped and the stingray swam away, the water calmed. So I just panned with the stingray. And I let it go out of shot. As I panned back to Steve, he came jumping up out of the water, screaming, and the water around him is now full of blood. And he screamed out, "It's punctured me lung." I threw the camera into one of the rubber duckies, dragged Steve into the boat. His khaki shirt is open, and he's just got blood pouring out of a gash like that in his chest, right over his heart. But he's conscious, and he says to me, looks me right in the eye, and he says, "I'm dying."
0: And they were his final words, "I'm dying." That's from a Channel 9 documentary, Steve Irwin, A Wild Life, hosted by Charles Woolley. And it's hard to hear, even 20 years on. We're thinking of Steve's family today, his wife Terry and his children Bindi and Robert, and everyone who loved the crocodile hunter.
8: My dad taught me from a very early age, be at one with the snake. Feel it, son. And I am. Woo!
9: I've got to to get the camera, I've got to be right in there. I have to get right fair smack.

0: legend, Steve Irwin. And I can still remember being at work at Channel 9 and someone came into the office and said, Steve Irwin's dead. And I said, I'd fact check that if I was you. Tragically, they were right. Bindi, Robert and Terry and everyone at Australia Zoo, we're thinking of you today.
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2: Rouse Hill, slow past the town centre on Windsor Road, northbound from near Sanctuary Drive, and southbound delays back to Annengrove Road. It's also heavy on Schofields Road on the approach. And at Riverston, eastbound delays on Garfield Road West coming up to the train line. Brighton the Sands, a glass spill on West Botany and Bay Streets. At Greenacre, a crash outbound on the Hume Highway just past Rawson Road. Haberfield, broken up bus on Parramatta Road at City Bounds just past Dalhousie Street. Through Narrabeen, Pittwater Road at the Wakehurst Parkway is slow, and the parkway is slow into Oxford Falls southbound. This is Will Bottom on 2GB.
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3: We're live from Allianz Stadium ahead of Friday night footy. 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Bunnies and Chooks fans uniting for this special milestone, and this is bigger than sport. I'll be joined by the CEO of MND Australia and the Rabbitohs boss. 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I've got the code word. 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
0: On the text line, T says, we love you, Steve Irwin. Love your passion. Love that song too. Just awesome. Thank you very much, T. Congratulations, Charlie. You've won the Spinal Ease pillows. Right now, 2.5 minutes to 9 o'clock. 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And before we say goodbye, I wanted to play just a little bit of this song from Troy Cassadaly as we think of all the dads who aren't going to be here for Father's Day. Gone.

0: Troy Cassidaly, I love this song, Make the Most. We should track down Troy for a chat sometime soon. And happy Father's Day to all of the dads, whether they're still with us or not. And I want to give you one more little warning of the code word you need. You need one of four code words to win $2,000 on Monday. Reward, R-E-W-A-R-D, R-E-W-A-R-D, reward, the first code word you need. And that's our show for this Friday. Thank you very much for tuning in this week. Highlights up on 2GB.com. And I want to thank the 2GB Breakfast team who were just brilliant, led by Sienna Williams, with Riley Mullins, Lucy Borg, Spiro Christopoulos, Maddie Warden, Will Jeffries, Darcy Richardson, Camilla Bailey, and Mark Churches. Thank you to all of them. And thank you to you for listening. Keep the calls coming on 131873. 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Have a great weekend. Bye-bye.
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2: It's 9 o'clock. Good morning. I'm Josh Bryant. Contact has been made with more Australians missing in Nepal. The number unaccounted for revised down to 36. Nelson Scott reports from Kathmandu.
3: Two more Australians have been safely located in Nepal after a glacier collapse caused severe flooding along the Tibetan border. The pair's identities are currently unknown, but their discovery brings the number of missing Australians down from 38 to 36. The federal government says it remains concerned about the Australians still unaccounted for. A 15-person Australian disaster response team will touch down in Kathmandu today, bringing the number of our officials on the ground to 34. AFP victim identification specialists will also arrive here tomorrow to help collect DNA from the relatives of those missing. Nelson Scott, Kathmandu.
2: There are calls for reforms to the Aboriginal land claim system in New South Wales, with tens of thousands of claims still sitting unresolved. 2GB has revealed a claim from the La Perouse local Aboriginal land council was made for Bondi icebergs back in 2009 and still hasn't had a resolution. Opposition leader Kelly Sloanes told Ben Fordham, "We can't have so many locations across the state under a cloud while they wait for decisions."
4: We know the numbers are absolutely massive, and these numbers, they're not good for the Aboriginal land councils, and they're certainly not good for our local clubs. It's creating uncertainty, confusion. They're reluctant to invest in upgrades to clubs.
2: Education officials will today discuss how to better teach empathy and respect to students in New South Wales following a spate of alleged sexual assaults. An urgent roundtable has been called after two alleged incidents involving multiple Sydney schoolboys. The New South Wales Health Minister says proposed changes to private health insurance would make the state's bed block crisis worse. Federal Labor is considering cutting health insurance rebates for Australians over 65. Ryan Park says the move would place additional pressure on our strained public hospitals. Advocates are urging people to donate blood to support cancer treatments on this World Leukemia Day. One in three donations used by blood cancer patients, 17 times more than the amount used by trauma victims. Head of research Bill Stavrevsky says nearly all leukemia patients will need a transfusion at some point during their treatment.
5: And in some cases, leukemia patients will need up to 36 bags of platelets per month.
2: And H5 bird flu has been detected on Sydney's northern beaches, with additional cases also found at Port Kembla and near Coffs Harbour. In finance, the Dow Jones closed up 624 points, the Nasdaq up 366. One Australian dollar is buying 71.9 US cents.
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6: New Maroons coach Darius Boyd will turn to Queensland legends for advice on how to beat the Blues next year. After being appointed Billy Slater's successor, the former Maroons star says his longtime mentor Wayne Bennett can expect a call.
7: Oh, he's the super coach. It'd be silly not to get his advice on different things. But like I said, Billy's been there and done a great job, and there's so many guys that want the best for Queensland, and I'll be using all those guys and the rest to make sure that we get the job done.
6: The final round of the season has begun with the Broncos defeating the Bulldogs 34-20 at Accor Stadium. Dane Sweeney has stunned Lorenzo Musetti in the second round of the US Open. Alexei Poprin and Tristan Schoolcate have bowed out. And the AFL's minor premier Fremantle has been knocked off at home in the opening qualifying final, beaten by Hawthorn 72-40. That's sport. I'm Mike Pearsall.
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10: Preston's, there's been a crash on Camden Valley Way at Ash Road. It's eastbound just before the on-ramps for the M5 and the M7. There's heavy delays on approach to it. At Hoxton Park, delays behind a westbound crash on Hoxton Park Road past Wilson Road, which has got traffic back near Whitford Road, and there's also slow lanes on Cowpasture Road near Hoxton Park Road. Greenacre, earlier crash outbound on the Hume Highway at Brunker Road and Rawson Road. A lot of traffic on Canterbury Road through Wiley Park, westbound approaching King George's, and the Warrinora Bridge off the Bangor Bypass, slow up to Sutherland. 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
2: Sunny throughout the day. Northeasterly winds. A top of 23 degrees on the coast, 25 in the west. Hot and windy conditions tomorrow. Cooler but sunshine continuing Sunday. Showers moving in on Monday. Partly cloudy Tuesday. Showers again for Wednesday. Right now, 17 degrees in town. Humidity 53%. 17 degrees at Bankstown. 16 at Campbelltown, Lucas Heights and Terry Hills, 18 at Penrith. I'm Josh Bryant. 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
17: 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I'm Mark Levy. Welcome to Mornings as we broadcast in Sydney, Canberra and across Australia on the 2GB app. Coming up on the show today, the Premier deeply concerned about the spiralling violence in Sydney. A major bank warns the housing crisis will take a generation to fix. A Sydney school refusing to celebrate Mother's or Father's Day. While in sport, Darius Boyd to coach Queensland as the Broncos beat the Bulldogs. Quick look at Sydney's weather. We're in for a sunny day, tops of 23 in the city, it'll get up to 25 in the west, while in Canberra, for our 2CC listeners, a partly cloudy day, getting up to 18 degrees. As always, love to hear from you this morning. The number to call, 131873. You can email me at 2gb.com and you can shoot through a text on 0460 873 873. Well, look, it's been a pretty heavy week, hasn't it? So let's start the show on a positive note today. What about the weather? Oh, spring has sprung. How good is it? I had to double-check the weather forecast when I got in this morning because the temperatures are expected to top 31 degrees tomorrow in the Harbour City. So lap up the sunshine over the weekend. And I also wanted to start this morning with a shout-out to all the dads who are listening. I hope the kids have got something special planned. And Sunday is, of course, a chance for people who have lost their dad to reflect on the role they've played in your life. I lost my father, David, suddenly about 8 years ago now. And while we're talking about, you know, getting together as a family and celebrating Father's Day, while you're doing that, I'd encourage you to have a conversation about organ donation, because today is Jersey Day. And I'm proud to say that Paddy on my team's wearing his Balmain jersey. I put my South Sydney jersey on today. It was a little tight, so I had to put that back on the back on the coat hanger. But yeah, it's a really, really important day, and I'll catch up with one of the founders, Richard Gremo, later this morning. I've been supporting this for years, and organ donation is so important, and it's also important to have a conversation with your family, and there's nothing better than a chance to pull on that jumper. And speaking of jersey, of course, Jai Arrow, he'll be there tonight at Allianz Stadium for his 100th game as the Rabbitohs take on their arch rivals, the Roosters. And he was treated like a rock star yesterday at training. All the fans were there at Heffron Park. They were handing out special 100-game T-shirts. So if you haven't already secured a seat, go onto the website nrl.com/tickets. And a real treat for you in the last hour, we'll catch up with James Johnston. I had a chat with him earlier this week and recorded a conversation. He played one of his songs for us, so we'll play that back for you in the final hour of the program, and he's got some really exciting plans coming up as well. So looking forward to catching up with James Johnston. In the meantime, the New South Wales Premier, Chris Minns, he's back in town. He's back in Sydney after that important trip to India. And look, I'm glad he understands the seriousness of these mistaken identity killings across our city. The police minister attempted to play it down at a press conference yesterday, but there's no denying gang crime is out of control, especially when two people are murdered by mistake. Now, the Premier concedes the public are justifiably concerned that innocent people are now being killed, and he's right. The entire city is on edge. The question remains, though, what is he going to do about it? What we are in desperate need of right now is leadership. The only person who was prepared to really show it yesterday was the police commissioner, Mal Lanyon. He fronted up, took responsibility, and spoke frankly about it. The commissioner claims the police are on top of the gang war, but at the same time he conceded it's impossible to say whether there'll be any further public shootings.
18: I can certainly accept that people are concerned at the moment. The guarantee I can give the community is that we as a police force are totally committed to ensuring their safety.
17: Now, as you know, I have the utmost respect and confidence in Mal Lanyon. However, I also understand why people are scared. They don't want to be the next victim who's killed in the crossfire or while they're asleep in bed in a case of mistaken identity. While the commissioner addressed the cause of these shootings, of course, the main drivers being drug trade and the black market on tobacco, our politicians were too busy engaging in a war of words and playing political games in an attempt to shift the blame. There's no escaping the cold hard facts. There have been 51 shootings this year, two innocent people shot dead this week, Strike Force Falcon has made over 800 arrests, but the problem is our streets are still a war zone. I spoke to the opposition leader Kelly Sloan yesterday, who wasn't pulling any punches, after listening to the warning from police for residents, especially those living in Western Sydney, given the police are saying, well, look, we want you to be vigilant.
4: Absolutely out of control. And families in Sydney are terrified. I mean, it makes me wonder what on earth we've come to where people need to be vigilant in their own homes, sleeping in their bed at night for fear of being shot.
17: Now, whether you think she's being an alarmist or not, there is no denying what's happening on our streets. The underworld is still orchestrating these attacks. Yet the police minister, Yasmin Catley, wasn't having a bar of it when the question was put to her, Minister, is the gang crime out of control in this city?
19: I do not accept that this is out of control because, as I said, we will not surrender our streets to organised crime gangs. Not now, not ever.
17: Really? Not out of control? We won't surrender our streets. Well, Minister, with respect, why are we putting up the white flag when it comes to the war on drugs? Now, I'm not going to start ranting again because I got a bit hot under the collar yesterday, and I make no apologies for that. You know, I feel like I have to sit here and I am a voice for you. I also give you a chance to voice your opinion on the open line, and we'll do that this morning. But I think what we need to do is start putting pressure on our lawmakers to start coming up with answers. And I think the answers are pretty clear. How do we stop these underworld killings? How do we keep the people of Sydney safe? The answer, cut off the lifeblood of organised crime, which is the drug trade. Now, let's stop pretending these hitmen operate in a vacuum. The kingpins are sitting safely in luxury hideouts overseas and treating Sydney like a video game, outsourcing executions to cheap local guns for hire. In my opinion, to stop mistaken identity killings and break this cycle, we need mandatory minimum sentences for gun violence, hit-for-hire plots, and serious drug trafficking. Make the legal consequences so severe that no young, impressionable criminal is willing to pull the trigger to make some money. Mandatory minimums send an unmistakable message. If you take part in this trade, your life as a free person is over. Yet look at where the men's government is directing its energy right now. While gunfire echoes through Sydney's suburbs, the New South Wales government is debating drug driving laws, rolling out permanent pill testing, and handing out slap-on-the-wrist fines for minor drug possession. What sort of message does that send? As I keep saying, you can't pretend to fight organised crime in this city while simultaneously normalising and subsidising the very market that lines the pockets of the kingpins who are living overseas. Look at this permanent pill testing.

0: unacceptable to us.
1: Again, he's right. You can't wage war on organised crime while simultaneously subsidising the consumer end of the crook's business model. Our lawmakers need to stop playing both sides of the fence on this. Every dollar spent facilitating the presence of these drugs is a dollar diverted from law enforcement agencies fighting on the front lines and against organised crime. The public's frightened. The public's angry, sick of the political point scoring. If New South Wales Premier Chris Minns doesn't get serious about organised crime, this will and should become a defining issue leading up to the next election in March. The recipe for fixing it isn't complicated at all. Scrap the permanent pill testing, get rid of the soft on drugs diversion schemes, enforce zero tolerance across the board, and let's start introducing harsh mandatory minimum sentences. It's time to stop enabling the drug trade. Let's send a clear message to the crooks. The New South Wales police are coming to get you. And when they put you before the courts, expect a jail sentence that'll not only act as a deterrent, it'll prevent you from causing any more harm and destroying our communities. What do you think, folks? Do you agree? Do you support mandatory minimums? 131873 is the number. You can email me at 2gb.com. You can text me 0460 873 873. Sydney siders deserve to feel safe in their own homes. So my message to the New South Wales government is this, and Premier, welcome home. Welcome back to Sydney. We need you to take a stand. We need you to show some leadership. You cannot claim to back the cops while actively facilitating the demand for the very drugs funding these gang wars. It's hypocrisy, plain and simple. 131873 to have you say this morning. Now, look, while we're on the Premier, I think it's fair to say he's learnt some fairly important lessons during his time in the top job. I haven't met a politician who's perfect. Most of them try and smother their mistakes. Well, what do you make of this? Front page of the Australian Today, report by Shari Markson. Chris Minns is now saying the New South Wales policing strategy behind the allowing of the pro-Palestine march to proceed to the Sydney Opera House was, quote, bullshit, and that he only went along with it because he was still a baby premier. Really? He'd been in the job for 6 months. Is that really an excuse? So in an exclusive interview for Shari and Alex Rivchen's upcoming book, Bondi Terror, which is launched next week, Mr. Minns reveals the reasoning law enforcement agencies gave him on October 9 for letting the pro-Palestinian rally to proceed from Town Hall to the Opera House. Asked if he was given advice to allow protesters to let off steam, Mr. Minns said the short answer to that is yes. And I think that manifested itself when I was a new premier, a baby premier, and we saw the march move from the Town Hall down to the Opera House. The constant advice I got from police at the time was, that's the way we do it. We marshal protests. We just let them go a few more streets, let them get it out of their system, and then they dissipate and there's not a conflict. The phraseology they often use is, we don't make a bad situation worse. I'm not disputing the motive for that theory. I think it comes from not a bad place. It's just wrong. It doesn't work because the group that marches from the Town Hall to the Opera House, it then turns into an angry mob where they chant hateful slogans. And does anyone really believe they then go home and say, we've got that out of our system, now we can go back to being good Australians and I love my Jewish brothers and sisters? It's BS. It doesn't work. I learned a bitter lesson that night and it's really guided the government policy ever since. Well, again, he was sworn in on March 28 of 2023, just over 6 months before the Hamas attacks on Israel. And he's been in politics long enough to know, I think, what was going to come of that. Off the back of the worst killing of Jews since the Holocaust, there was an opportunity for the Premier, the New South Wales government and New South Wales police to say, no, we can't allow this. We cannot allow this protest. And then the smothering that went on after that, saying, oh, they weren't saying F the Jews. They were saying certain other things. They weren't saying gas the Jews. They were saying other... Please, we all heard and saw what they were saying. And it's the reason why we need these political leaders to give evidence to the Royal Commission. The protest on the steps of the Opera House fueled anti-Semitism, but we've got a Royal Commission looking at what caused the rise and rise of Jew hatred on our streets. And what, we aren't going to ask the relevant questions of the Premier and the PM? John Howard was asked about it last night on News 24 by Chris Kenny. The former Prime Minister thinks Anthony Albanese should be man enough to appear before the Royal Commission, just like Mr. Howard, who was cross-examined before the Australian Wheat Board judicial inquiry.

0: So I don't know how a Royal Commission can put together a full and complete report without hearing from the elected leaders who make the decisions and are the ones who have to manage this sort of thing. So we'll talk more about that later in the show. Also making news on this Friday, gee, the Treasurer, Jim Chalmers, he's got to be feeling the heat over the tax changes in the budget, surely. They're being torched by just about everyone. Another story today by Jessica Wang. One of Australia's big four banks has warned the nation's housing crisis will take the better part of a generation to fix, as the RBA says the full impact of the government's budget tax changes have yet to hit Australia's already tight rental market and constrained housing supply. So there's that story today. I've been making a fair bit of noise as well about the changes to the private health insurance rebates for over 65s, because it'll mean you're paying more for healthcare next year at a stage in life when you need it. Well, as John Rolfe reports today in the telly, Anthony Albanese's proposed health insurance rebate cuts will likely bankrupt some private hospitals and push up the cost of pregnancy cover. A bombshell analysis also warns the government's $3 billion plan will drive more people into aged care facilities, adding to the burden on the very sector the changes are meant to help, and overload the already stretched public hospital system. I mean, who was advising the government on these changes, given everything we've learned since? But there's a determination and an unwillingness from the Albanese government to backflip. I mean, they've had to make some changes to some of the tax changes that they've announced in the budget, but this private health insurance, this is just going to, it's going to make life a lot more difficult and more expensive for those older Australians at a time in their life when, like I say, they need the private health care that they've paid for all their lives. A few other stories to mention off the top of the show. I will catch up with the One Nation leader in New South Wales, Mike Newman, and I'll ask him about this story that Ben Fordham has broken this morning. And if you want to learn more about it, you can jump onto the 2GB website. I nearly fell off my seat in the office this morning when I heard Ben mention there are 44,000 unresolved land claims in New South Wales, and every single surf club along the East Coast is subject to a land title claim, including the famous Bondi Icebergs. The La Perouse Local Aboriginal Land Council has told 2GB Breakfast they want an answer out of Steve Camper. They say La Perouse Local Aboriginal Land Council looks forward to the minister determining the claim. We remain willing to work constructively with Bondi Icebergs while the claim is being assessed. It's a major, major story that's been broken by Ben this morning. We've got North Bondi, Clovelly, Coogee, Tamarama, Bronte, Maroubra. They've all had claims lodged against them. So we'll wait and see what Steve Camper does about all of this. But, I mean, where do we draw the line? Fair dinkum. What's next? Land claims on other parts of Sydney that are, and some of the famous landmarks we've got around the place? What's next? Sydney Harbour? I mean, come on. Come on. This is an opportunity for the minister to say no more. We've got a school in Sydney that's saying no more celebrating of Mothers and Fathers Day. They want a more inclusive day, but I would have thought if you've got two mums or you've got two dads, you still want to celebrate the day. I don't understand that one. It's an exclusive story in the Telegraph today, so we can explore that one. We'll have a look at this climate change department that's put together a working group to talk about climate misinformation and hold people accountable for what they say. That'll be very interesting. Matt Keane's the one, apparently, the climate change authority for this stealth carbon tax too. So more on that one. And look, you know that I started my career in the racing industry and spent a fair bit of time at some of the greyhound tracks, including Wentworth Park and Richmond. And it'll be a really sad night at Wentie on October 16 when the venue is closed for the first time and ceases to operate for the first time since 1932. It looks like they're going to have a $1 million race and a Screaming Jets concert, which has been confirmed this morning, and it'll be shown not only on Sky Racing, Channel 7 has jumped on board as well. So big night planned for Wentworth Park on October 16. Now we turn to sport. 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Gee, the mind games have begun, and we're less than 12 months out from next year's Origin Series. Darius Boyd, Queensland coach. He's done a bit of a Stephen Bradbury, hasn't he? Given Cameron Smith and Jonathan Thurston and some of the other candidates have said, nah, not interested. So anyway, Darius gets the job, and he was asked yesterday whether he hated New South Wales, and he said, New South Wales, what's that? So the mind games have begun. So Darius versus Matt King in the coach's box next year. The Broncos, they salvaged some pride last night at a Coors Stadium with a win over the Bulldogs, but there's no shying away from the disappointing season for both teams in 2026. Dolphins are short of a top four finish ahead of tonight's game against the Gold Coast at Cbus Super Stadium from 6. I cannot wait to get out to Allianz Stadium. I'll call the game between Souths and the Roosters, even though the Chooks are resting, what, 9 players? All the big guns? It'll be an emotional night, of course. Jai Arrow's 100th game. AFL, well, Fremantle's looked unstoppable all season, but the Dockers were stunned by Hawthorn last night at Optus Stadium, so the Hawks go through to a preliminary final. Frio gets a second bite of the cherry. Do or die tonight for Geelong and Carlton at the MCG, and no doubt a capacity crowd at the SCG. Well, there should be at 3:15 to watch the Swans and the Brisbane Lions. We'll keep an eye on the Aussies on court at the US Open this morning. The Wallabies, 7 o'clock on Sunday morning, take on Argentina in the second test. The Warringah Rats, they take on the Eastern Suburbs in the Shoot Shield Grand Final tomorrow at Leichhardt Oval. We spoke to the Rats captain a few weeks ago about one of his teammates that suffered a neck injury, so we might even see if we can check in with him today. And the boys will join us from Betta to run through the footy tips and hopefully find a winner on the races with the Moya Stakes at Sandown and the Concord Stakes at Royal Randwick. So there's plenty for us to talk about this morning. If you've got an opinion to share, story to tell, something to report, the number to call 131873. You can email me at 2gb.com and you can text me 0460 873 873. 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Geez, Dave's in nice and early. Mark, have a great day. Thank you, Dave. That's very kind of you. Mark, I wonder if the Labor government, like Minns, are thinking that these latest gangland shootings are only being committed by law-abiding firearm owners. I think not, but either way, thank God for these new firearm changes and this gun buyback. I feel so much safer, don't you? From Nick at Camden, yeah, I can feel the sarcasm in your text message there. A gun buyback that's not going to do anything to stop gang crime. If anything, it's just going to encourage people to hand their guns in and spend the 10 grand on upgrading the firearm they've already got. Thank you for that. Paul wants to have his say about pill testing at Botany. Paul, good morning to you.
1: Good morning, Mark. How are you?
0: Very well, thank you, mate.
1: In regards to these pills, we know that they affect everyone differently. So I'm just curious, if someone goes to these testing tents, they give it the okay, this person takes the tablet, they either get hospitalised or worse, die. Is the government legally liable, which is us, the taxpayer?
0: It's interesting you ask that question, Paul. A few people have said that to me the last couple of days while I've been talking about this, and I've spoken to a few of my friends in the legal fraternity, and they've made the point in some of the investigations they've made that when these drug takers go into the tent, there's no literature and there's no suggestion that what these people are doing is safe. So there's no... that they're not sitting there virtually saying to them, look, you go ahead and take that that drug. What they are doing is simply testing that pill and handing it back over and saying, look, what you're about to do is dangerous, but what we can tell you is that there's nothing in this specific substance that is going to cause you more harm than it already will. So that's where I'm sure the government will tell me, well, we're covering ourselves by not telling individuals that those pills are safe to take. So I'm not excusing it for 1 minute. You know what my position is. I'm vehemently against the whole thing.
1: Yeah,
0: but
1: so am think
0: that's where they're going to try and cover themselves by suggesting in none of the documentation that's handed over to those drug takers does it say what they are doing the government approves on. Does that make sense?
1: Okay. It does, yes.
0: Yeah. Anyway, I'm glad you called through, though, because... I was out and about yesterday and a few people stopped me and said, Mark, good on you for calling it out. Like, you know, we all grew up, say no to drugs. Don't take drugs. And I'm going to keep saying it. I'm convinced. I read the 2024 Drug Summit report. I've read the submissions from some of the organisations, including universities and the Law Society. And the only organisation that said, no, we cannot decriminalise drugs, the Police Association. There is a concerted push behind the scenes to decriminalise drugs. And what we've seen in Canberra, where they have decriminalised some of these drugs, we've had 15 people die this year. 15 people die this year. If someone's going to go and take a drug, okay, they're going to go and take it. But the wrong message we are sending at the moment is this week on illegal drugs. But we can't. The Premier's got to stand there, front of press conference today, and say everything we've floated, it's all being paused. No pill testing. No drug driving. No weak penalties on minor drug crime. We've got to make a stand here because we've had two innocent people die. And the police commissioner said it himself yesterday. I cannot guarantee that there won't be any more public shootings and innocent people won't be caught up in it in a case of mistaken identity. As soon as our law enforcement officials are saying that, the top cop like Mal Lanyon, we should be pausing any weakness in regards to the war on drugs. It's as simple as that. Paul, I thank you for your call. It should be zero tolerance. We'll take a break at 29 to 10 and come back with more right after this.
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3: At Milperra, a truck and car collision citybound on Milperra Road just past Henry Lawson Drive. And Henry Lawson Drive's heavy from Milperra northbound up past the golf course into George's Hall. Also through Bankstown, Stacey Street, seeing delays approaching Waddle Street up towards the shopping centre northbound. At Uncliffe, two car collision on the M5 just past the Marsh Street on ramp. So before the Cooks River Tunnel in the right hand lane. And there are delays now back into the main tunnel. Through Springwood, an incident affecting Ferguson Road, and the M4 slows a little. Not too bad, but it does slow past Church Street. 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
4: 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The Blue Crane Capitals Shoot Shield Grand Final hits Leichhardt Oval this Saturday. Thanks to SAP. 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
0: Nice to have you with us, 25 to 10, Jersey Day today, so an important day to have a conversation about organ donation. I mentioned that Paddy Tobin, who works with me, is wearing his Balmain jumper, and Pat Dunstan, the other Paddy that works on the show, he said, "What, Levy, do I not get a mention? I wore my jersey. Does it not count because it's Brumbies?" And I said, well, hello, current climate, probably not a great opportunity to talk about Brumbies given what's happening in the Kosciuszko National Park. But yes, Pat's worn his Brumbies jersey as well, and Jacob forgot his. Do you own a sporting jersey? Okay, I'm going to buy you one. Done deal. Speaking of money and what you can buy things with, we've got a cash giveaway coming up, of course, and I want you to stay listening today because there's a code word that I need to give you. So make sure you stay listening. We'll give you that code word a little bit later in the show. And, geez, I've got prizes coming out the wazoo today. I've got the Spinalese pillow later. We've got the cruise. We've got the BMW. And in support of our veterans, I love what Wounded Heroes Australia does, and they've got their own signature coffee blend. Now, I've got a kilo bag of Wounded Heroes signature blend coffee beans. 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To find out more, head to woundedheroes.org.au. 10th caller through right now on the open line, 131873, if you're a coffee drinker. 131873, we'll take caller number 10. And you'll win yourself a kilo bag of Wounded Heroes signature blend coffee beans. All thanks to our great mates Martin Shaw and his team at Wounded Heroes Australia. Well, the situation over in Nepal is a dire one. With a glimmer of hope this morning as two more Australians were found safe, bringing the number of our citizens unaccounted for to 36. But this is a large-scale disaster and there's a lot more work to be done. More than 1,200 people are dead so far, thousands more are missing, and Australia is doing its part to help the rescue and search efforts. So far, the federal government has offered up to $11 million in funding support, part of which has seen firefighters from across the country head into the flood zone. A number of Fire and Rescue New South Wales firefighters headed out to Nepal this morning, farewelled at the airport by Commissioner Jeremy Futrell. I thought we'd catch up with him. He's on the line with me now. Commissioner, good morning to you.
11: G'day, Mark. Good to join you.
0: Lovely to catch up, mate, and well done to your firefighters for pitching in and help. We've all been watching what's been happening over the last few days, and clearly what we need is more boots on the ground to try and help in these search efforts.
11: Yeah, it's a great opportunity for our people to represent Australia and the people of Australia by helping the people of Nepal at this time. And it'll be boots on the ground and drones in the air, because that's the bulk of the work that they'll be doing, is flying our drones with specialist cameras and sensing equipment on them to help discern through the piles of dirt and rock and mud and help guide the work of the local rescuers.
0: Having met some of your officers over the years, Jeremy, I know they jump at the opportunity to do whatever they can to help overseas. How were they this morning, mate? What was the general consensus amongst them?
11: There's always that little bit of nervous apprehension, I guess, as you're about to embark on a trip like that. Most of the crew have deployed on other exercise missions before, so they've got the experience of it. None of them had worked in Nepal previously, so that's all a bit of an unknown to them. They're going to be landing in the country later today, our time, and the first thing they'll be doing is getting a briefing from the Australian consular staff that are there, and they'll be giving them sort of fairly useful information to help familiarise them to the current conditions and the operating environment that they'll be working in.
0: How many have you got heading over there, Jeremy?
11: It's a team of 15, Mark, and it's predominantly Fire and Rescue New South Wales staff, but there's also two firefighters from our counterparts in Queensland. Both Queensland and New South Wales, we lead the two Australian teams that are registered with the United Nations, so we often share a lot of our staff for these type of things. And then we've also got the support of a public works engineer from New South Wales Public Works to help, you know, guide the team if they've got to make any decisions around the safety of buildings and other structures that they might be working in and around. And they're also supported additionally by a New South Wales Ambulance Special Operations paramedic who's there just to look after the health and safety of the team. It means that if anything happens to them, we're not putting a strain on the local medical resources.
0: Well, I just wanted to ask you, Jeremy, just before we move on to other things, this drone technology I find fascinating. My sister's actually dating a bloke involved in the UK, the British Army, who's a drone pilot, and he's spoken to me about the capabilities of what they use from a defence force side of things. But as far as emergency services go, they're obviously quite handy in search and recovery efforts. And I'm assuming it's the same back here at home when your crews are responding to house fires, given they give you an aerial view of what's happening underneath. Is that how they work?
11: Yeah, we've got drones deployed across the state and we are using them, you know, a few times every day, Mark. It's quite amazing when you think that we didn't have these things, you know, 10 or 15 years ago, and now they're such a regular part of our operations. The drones come in all different sizes and we use them for a range of different tasks. Just at the start of winter, we rescued a couple of lost bushwalkers up in Mount Kosciuszko area. And the thing that helped find them was the AI system that was scanning all the data that the video footage was captured by the drone. fed into that system, and it identified a tiny little sort of blip in thousands of acres of screening, and identified that this is an area you want to look. And sure enough, that's where the people were. So that's the sort of, you know, the tech being used in a way to help people. We've got two types of drones that we're taking over to Nepal. One's a larger drone, and as I said, it has the cameras with a lot of sort of detailed earth sensing equipment. But then we've also got a small handheld or hand-sized drone, a drone that literally fits in the palm of your hand, and that's able to go into buildings or tunnels or any sort of bit where you'd be too small or too dangerous to put a person. And we can fly those drones in those really confined spaces to search and look for any survivors.
0: There you are. Unbelievable. Well, mate, well done to your officers for heading over and lending a hand to the search and recovery efforts over in Nepal. It just goes to show the incredible work that our firefighters do each and every day, even when they're called upon to help internationally as well. Commissioner, I'm sure it's a very proud day for you, but thanks again for the work that your officers do on a daily basis. Thanks again.
11: Thanks, Mark. It's good to farewell him, but it'll be even nicer to see him back safe and sound in a couple of weeks.
0: Well said, mate. There he is, the Fire Rescue New South Wales Commissioner, Jeremy Futrell. So those 15 Fire Rescue New South Wales firefighters making their way to Nepal, where we, again, had that glimmer of hope this morning. Two more Australians found safe, so the number of Australians unaccounted for 36. Sadly, though, that death toll has risen above 1,200 people. We'll take a break at 18 to 10. Back with more right after this.
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0: Yeah, I just want to again mention that story that Ben has broken this morning on the breakfast program in relation to this land claim against Bondi Icebergs. 44,000 unresolved land claims in New South Wales. And as Ben has revealed this morning, he's confirmed that every surf club on the eastern beaches of Sydney is facing a land claim too. North Bondi, Clovelly, Coogee, Tamarama, Bronte, Maroubra. It's just extraordinary. So I'm sure we're going to be hearing a lot more about this, in particular around this Bondi Icebergs Aboriginal land claim from the La Perouse Local Aboriginal Land Council. And we'll find out what the One Nation leader in New South Wales has got to say about it. We heard from Kelly Sloan earlier with Ben. We'll find out how Mike Newman feels and what might happen if a One Nation government were elected at the state election coming up in March. In the meantime, I've had a couple of people reach out to me in relation to these comments made by Chris Minns in the Bondi book that's been put together by Alex Rivchen and Sherry Markson. The Premier saying the policing strategy behind allowing the pro-Palestinian march to proceed to the Sydney Opera House was BS, and that he went along with it because he was still a baby Premier. A baby Premier, okay, he'd been in the job for over 6 months, but he'd been a politician for a lot longer than that. And there's a few people saying, Mark, what a cop-out. He's the Premier, for God's sake, who had the power to stop and charge all those present with anti-Semitism and hate speech. He chose not to. Well, Wendy, I mean, it's the police who are the ones who arrest people, but at the end of the day, the buck stops with the Premier. And I tend to agree with you. It is a bit of a cop-out to suggest that, oh, well, I was the baby Premier, and then sort of wipe your hands of it. I must admit, when I first heard it with Phil O'Neill on the way in this morning, he alluded to the fact that it appeared on the front page of The Australian, and when I got to work and read it, I thought, oh, come on, baby Premier. You've been a politician long enough to understand what's right and wrong and what's going to cause drama. And when you become the Premier, you're surrounded by advisers. You're surrounded by a huge team of people who are no doubt tipping to you. And it's up to you to say, no. Given we've just seen the worst killing of Jews since the Holocaust, we can't allow people to wave their Palestinian flags and stand on the steps of the Sydney Opera House. He should have nipped it in the bud before it was allowed to get out of control. And we saw what happened after that. There was more and more anti-Semitism. There were attacks on the homes of the likes of Alex Rivchen, childcare centres, anti-Semitic slogans written on walls in the eastern suburbs of Sydney. Just wrong. And I maintain that, you know, people like Chris Minns, the Prime Minister Anthony Albanese, the Home Affairs Minister Tony Burke, they should be called to appear at the Royal Commission. How do you have a Royal Commission on anti-Semitism and social cohesion and not hear from the elected leaders who make the decisions that nip this sort of thing in the bud? How do you put together a report and say, there it is, hand it over to the government, and say, there's my full report, Virginia Bell? And I'm not blaming Virginia Bell here. This is where the Prime Minister needs to stand up. And look, I know why he's not appearing. He was drag kicking and screaming to set up the bloody thing. But you know what real leadership is? Real leadership we saw from the likes of John Howard when he was the Prime Minister. I want to play you a little of what he said last night. Because John Howard wants an extension of the Royal Commission. He thinks Anthony Albanese needs to man up. And John Howard, when he was PM, he appeared before an inquiry, and he was happy to be cross-examined under oath.
19: I like it to be continued, but I guess the proof of the pudding will be in the eating. I'd like to hear what Virginia Bell's got to say. We did need a Royal Commission, and I think it's a pity that some of the leaders of the government haven't appeared. I remember when I called a judicial inquiry into the Australian Wheatboard allegations, I went into the witness box. I was cross-examiner under, as was my trade minister and my foreign minister. So I don't see why Mr. Albanese should evade that.
20: I was going to remind you about that. You've jumped the gun there.
19: I'm sorry about that.
20: No, it's powerful because I was working for the foreign minister at the time. There was the Australian Wheat Board controversy. It was a controversy that was very difficult for your government and your ministers. You called your own royal commission into it. You fronted it. Alexander Downer fronted it and Mark Vaile fronted it. And you dealt with it. Do you think we've lost an opportunity here? The Royal Commissioner has lost an opportunity by not calling, firstly, the Prime Minister and Anthony Albanese and his Home Affairs Minister, Tony Burke, but also not calling any of the leaders of the Islamist hatred, such as Sheikh Ibrahim Badun.
19: Well, that clown who harangued the crowd in Belmore or Lakemba, where it was.
20: Lakemba, yes. Yeah. Sheikh Ibrahim Dadoon, celebrating
19: how happy he was. But that man, at the very least, deserved to be cross-examined for the Royal Commission.
0: Absolutely he did. That's John Howard speaking to Chris Kenny last night on News 24. Quick call from Paula in Northbridge. Paula, good morning to you.
21: Good morning, Mark. Thanks. I love your show.
0: Thank you.
21: The comment I want to make is, remember several weeks ago when I sent the Facebook post to TGB about wanting to host that event in the city, why it's okay to globalise the intifada. And Chris Mittens was back for 2.5 weeks to pick up the phone and ring Clover.
0: Yeah, good point.
21: And he's not a baby premier anymore. Why didn't he have the guts to do that? I don't buy his excuse.
0: What a great point, Paula. We had a bit of a dodgy line there, but you're right. He refused to step in and stop Clover Moore from allowing those protests. What a great point. Thanks, Paula. It's 8 to 10.
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3: Mascot, heavy traffic on General Holmes Drive at Foreshore Road southbound, heading through to the airport tunnel and the M5 tunnels, the M5 main tunnel and the Cooks River tunnel still carrying a lot of traffic. It has improved, but there's still plenty of traffic to move that was left behind a crash earlier that's now cleared. At Milperra, still working on one involving a truck and car on Milperra Road, citybound just past Henry Lawson Drive. Cumberland Highway to South Wentworthville slows northbound approaching the M4. Also through Northmead, Windsor Road is slowing and there's Windsor Road traffic through Rouse Hill, the worst of it southbound from Annengrove Road. This is World Bottom, 2GB.
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0: 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Well done, Daniel from Peakhurst. 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
0: We lost Steve Irwin on this day back in 2006. Channel 10 or 10 News has put up a post on social media in Queensland. They haven't even spelled his name right. Can you believe it? Jeez. Dear oh dear. The One Nation leader in New South Wales to join us after the news.
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6: It's 10 o'clock. Good morning. I'm Josh Bryant. A further 23 Australian officials and disaster response specialists are being deployed to aid operations in Nepal. Victim identification specialists from the Federal Police will land tomorrow. A team equipped with search drones is due to touch down today. New South Wales firefighters are among those being sent to help. Commissioner Jeremy Futrell's told Mark Levy they're ready and honoured to be able to assist how they can.
7: The crew have deployed on other exercise missions before. So.